0: people. We'll have more on that later. In sport, Roosters colours are appearing in Sydney's eastern suburbs ahead of the NRL Grand Final clash against the Newcastle Knights. Tasman Buckle reports.
1: The arch of the famous Bondi Pavilion has been lit up in red, white and blue, with fans expected to gather at Bondi Beach this morning on the eve of the season decider. In a last-minute blow to the club, Roosters hooker Connor Watson has been ruled out of the match after suffering a Category 1 concussion in last week's preliminary final. It comes as an Australian lineup of musicians prepare to perform in the pre-game entertainment, headlined by Amy Shark. She will be joined by electronic duo Peking Duck and Newcastle band The Screaming Jets. It's believed they will play a tribute to South Sydney Rabbitohs player Jai Arrow before the grand final gets underway at Sydney's Accor Stadium.
0: Perth's weather, sunny today with a forecast top of 24 degrees. Tomorrow, Sunday, will be mostly sunny and 21. Right now in the city, it's 16 degrees.
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5: Hello everyone, how are you? It is Saturday the 3rd of October. Quick shout out here to my sister who had a birthday yesterday, and I wonder if she's awake. She's got a lovely weekend down south at Augusta, so I'm not sure. I reckon she'll be sleeping in because it's probably a little bit cooler there than it is up this way. Anyway, a very happy birthday to my sister Denise for yesterday. Saturday the 3rd of October, and for the final time this year, I believe, got to have that confirmed, Trish Pepper has arrived for her studio segment, Cooking, Pepper It Up, and this week doing the letter E. We have been going through the alphabet, the A to Z of healthy cooking, and today land on the letter E. Alison in Broome has sent through her suggestion of what it could be that Trish is cooking with this morning. You've got a chance now to send me through your idea, 0448 922 604, and all will be revealed very soon. Plus, in this half an hour, well, there are not many places more photogenic than the Cocos Keeling Islands, which sit quite a long way from Perth to the northwest of us. This year, there were 40 entries in the annual Cocos photo competition, and I'll reveal who has won the votes and talk to you about what was the winning shot as well. You hear from the photographer who took that. Plus, you might recall last weekend I told you about a 15-year-old boy with big plans these school holidays to run the Gibb River Road. Maybe you've seen him. We're in the middle of the school holidays. Have you been able to take some time off work, and are you getting through your list of jobs? Or how about this boy? He had planned to run the Gibb River Road during his school holidays. He's only 15, and I'll check in with teenager Lockie Gilbert a little after 8:30 this morning, see how far he's got. And you'll hear a bit about an injury that might mean he doesn't get to finish, no matter how much he wants to. So stay listening to ABC Radio for all of that. If you want to get in touch, the SMS 0448 922 604 or the phone number 1300 242 675. And thank you to Malcolm in Carnarvon for your call just during the news just now, talking about the tall trees of Carnarvon, which were planted about 40 years ago by volunteers. You just heard that story from the Carnarvon Tree Society before the news. Well, Malcolm, as a resident of Carnarvon, wants to say a big thank you to Mr. Dave Bauer for everything that he has done, and Kylie Chapman and all of those involved with the Carnarvon Tree Society for planting the beautiful trees, which Malcolm is enjoying now as a local. So he says thank you very much. Now, talking about the letter E, this is as close as I could get. The Eurogliders. Heaven must be there.

0: Heaven Must Be There from the Eurogliders. The album was called Feel Good Sounds of Summer from 1984. And I tell you what makes me feel good, and that is the sight of Trish Pepper in the studio, potentially her last one for 2026. Let's go, pepper it up.
1: Get ready to be happy and healthy in the kitchen. It's time to pepper it up, with healthy cook Trish Pepper
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0: Trish Pepper, always wonderful to have you here with me. Good morning.
3: Good morning, Roslyn. How are you?
0: I'm well, thank you. Now, we have been doing the A to Z of healthy cooking. We had a little bit of a blip last time with Dee. We cooked a bit with dates, and there were bliss balls, but the Chinese chews, which I have cooked actually, were delicious, but quite a lot of butter and sugar, so not really on the healthy side. But
3: I'd forgotten about that part, yes.
0: All right, let's redeem ourselves today. So today we land on the letter E. Now, a couple of suggestions in on the text line. Wattle from Broome suggests egg and bacon pie. Is it egg and bacon pie? No. Okay. Well, Alison in Broome, also on the text, has suggested eggplant.
3: Oh, my God. How did she know?
0: I thought maybe she knew you. No?
3: No. That lovely Lynn Bunny dropped in a few days ago, 3 little eggplant from her own garden.
0: So it was meant to be.
3: It was absolutely meant to be. When she had them in a little bag, I said, this is what I'm going to cook for Pepper It Up on Saturday. So I have.
0: I love that. Now, you did say to me that you're a little bit nervous cooking with eggplant.
3: Well, yes, because in the olden days, sometimes they were very bitter. When you slice them up and put them into your, you know, moussaka or whatever you're cooking, or, you know, other things, there was a bitterness. But then to remedy the bitterness, you slice them up, lay them out on paper towels on the sink, and sprinkle very, very generously with salt on both sides. And it very immediately, the bitterness sweats out. But then, of course, you've got the salt problem. So I did that because I wasn't sure. But the recipe book that I was looking at said, don't worry about that anymore, because that's an old thing, because now they breed ones that are no longer bitter. So you don't have to worry about that. Okay. But I still trusted my instinct and did the salt business, and quite a bit of bitterness came out, but I very carefully washed the salt off, washed both sides and tapped it dry, and then put it in the oven with a little bit of oil over the top, just brushed, not liberally, and then baked them. I didn't fry them. I baked them. So that part is healthy. The rest, bit of cheese, but I have made eggplant parmigiana. Parmigiana, can I say it the Italian way?
0: You can, for sure.
3: And instead of doing a one big parmigiana, I've done little individual ones. And so it's basically like a lasagna, but instead of the pasta sheet, it's the sheet of eggplant. So they're just gorgeous. They're dear little dishes, a serve for one, as you can see. And in between the layers, I made a really delicious mix of tomatoes, onion, lots of garlic, passata, and lots of, from my own garden, basil leaves. So that's the tomato layer, and then of course there's the cheese layer. So that's, cheese is good for us as well. And on top is, so the cheese in between is Parmesan, and the cheese on top is mozzarella.
0: Enjoying saying those words, aren't you?
3: Yes, give me an Italian or a French accent and I will put it on. So that's it. I mean, it's just a little meal, and I think I'm going to pop these in the fridge of my caravan ready, you know, if I'm stuck somewhere along the way when I leave.
0: All right. Well, yeah. I want to talk to you as I wipe the tears from my eyes about you leaving town, about that in a moment. But let's go back to the eggplant now.
3: Yes.
0: Trish Pepper is here on ABC Radio, Pepper It Up, and this week featuring the vegetable eggplant. You've made a parmigiana. I think it's more like an eggplant lasagna, though.
3: It is, exactly, yeah. Rather than one layer, I built it up.
0: With so lots of bits and pieces. But I must say, that, Trish, you lost me already with the work that you had to do with the salting. I mean, what did Lynn say when she dropped off these free eggplants? Did she say she's overloaded? And what does she do with them normally?
3: I didn't ask that because often I just look at and think, oh, okay, I'll just bung that into something else. But I wanted to, when I saw them, I thought, I will call these eggplants, not aubergine. And I'll do a parmesan, a parmigiana. She said they could be bitter.
0: Okay.
3: So I thought, I know what to do with that. I know I'm an old girl. I know exactly about bitterness.
0: And maybe people listening know about eggplant and bitterness as well. So,
3: yes.
0: Trish, just review the recipe again. So you've baked the eggplant separately, and then what went into the rest of the layers?
3: Okay, I started with onion, garlic. No, and I fried that up in a big fry pan, and I added a can of diced tomatoes and a can of passata, or, you know, pasta sauce that had garlic and, you know, one of those Dolmio ones. It was just perfect. I stirred that. Oh, and I used a Nagi recipe, and she said the secret ingredient in that, and I really understand it now, is a teaspoon or a dessert spoon of sugar into that mix. And that just reacts beautifully with the acid of the tomato. So I think I'll always do that from now on. I didn't add any extra salt. So then I had my tomato layer, I had my cheese layer in that I bought two little mini mozzarella that was going on top, and I had lots of parmesan for the in between. So I layered it up by putting some tomato in the bottom, and then a little layer of the eggplant, and then some cheese, and then another layer of the tomato, and then a layer of the next layer of the parmesan, eggplant, and then a little bit more cheese, and then more on top, and then the mozzarella on top. So, I mean, it's almost like a lasagna, exactly like a lasagna, without any meat.
0: And did you prep that last night and then you've cooked them this morning? Is that how you did it?
3: I heated them up. I had them already in the fridge when I went to bed last night. And at 6 o'clock, I got out. I took them out of the fridge and
0: I love your
3: turned the oven on.
0: To your ABC appearance.
3: Yes.
0: Oh, Trish, and as always, they're presented beautifully in these little red ramekins with their own little handles. You've got three portions there. I'm very excited to try a mouthful for my breakfast, perhaps.
3: Okay, would you like
0: eggplant?
3: And it's not hot, it's just warm right now. It's just come out of the oven.
0: Well, I just love the way the cheese is crispy and beautiful on top and looks like little bits of maybe spinach or something there.
3: Oh, that's my fresh basil from the garden.
0: Oh, fresh.
3: Now, do you need a knife as well to cut?
0: Oh, my gosh, this
3: skin
0: smells delightful.
3: Is it okay?
0: Yeah. I'm just going to dig in underneath the cheesy top and go straight into more the eggplant and tomato. Okay. Here we go.
3: Okay. Drum roll.
0: Mmm. Oh, you can really taste the onion and the garlic, and eggplant has that little, I don't know if it's a tang.
3: Yeah. I mean, it's kind of, well, it's a, I don't know.
0: A bit like avocado, isn't it? It sort of takes on the flavours of the other
3: thing. I won't say it's a nothing vegetable, but, you know, the Mediterranean.
0: There we go. That was a decent part
3: okay.
0: of
3: eggplant. Did you get some? There is a knife. Now, that's for you to take
0: I am
3: home.
0: Going to use this knife
3: two
0: because
3: more.
0: I want to cut through this cheesy layer. Just bear with on ABC Radio. It's 20 minutes past 8.
3: Yes.
0: Roslyn Butcher and Trish Pepper enjoying some eggplant parmigiana. I must say, it is divine.
3: And see, onion and garlic and tomato.
0: My husband is listening. He'll be licking his lips,
3: lunch.
0: Thinking, yep. Beautiful. Yep. Oh, that's delicious, Trish, as have all of your recipes been this year. And I must say, thank you, big, big thank you in capital letters for all that you have done. You're so generous with your time and with the ingredients and just a really nice person to have around.
3: Oh,
0: so I
3: very
0: much
3: lovely.
0: Appreciate you coming in and doing Pepper It Up every, you know, once a month for the last little while. And Very sad to see you go. So what are your plans for leaving town?
3: Well, my caravan is my new little caravan is connected to my vehicle, and I am planning a Thursday the 8th getaway, and I'm only going as far as Pardoo, because once you're 75, you really can't drive, you shouldn't drive more than, you know, you shouldn't drive an 8-hour day or 12 as I used to.
0: Yeah, once upon a time you might have gone Broome to Karratha, but you've pared it back a little bit and you're going to drop in at Pardoo. Now, you did say that the reason you're going to Pardoo first is because you believe there's a cook there.
3: There's not a cook, a chef,
0: I believe. Yeah.
3: And two guys who run the place. And when I rang a few weeks ago, they said, yep, we're open 365 days of the year. Music to my ears. I will be pulling in there. I have two dogs with me, and they're welcome. And I'll be booking in for dinner. And I don't know whether to let them know that I'm having a birthday or just take my own cake. What do you reckon?
0: Well, you've let us know that you're having a birthday. And so it's a very big happy birthday to you, and a very big thank you to you. And Trish Pepper, will we do it all again next year?
3: I'd love to.
0: Yeah, me too. Thank you. Oh, thanks so much, Trish. Lovely to have you, and see you next time.
3: Absolutely. Thanks, Rosalind.

0: from Roxy Music, a nice long one of over 3 minutes to give me a bit of time to lick my lips and enjoy a little bit more of Trish Pepper's Eggplant Parmigiana. And thank you to Alison on the text who has said, my granny, a Romanian cook, always put a little pinch of brown sugar with tomatoes when baking too. Now, soon I'm going to share with you about the beautiful photographs of Cocos Keeling Islands. But before I do that, a little mention of a couple of things coming up. The Cultural Centre at Carnarvon will host, or the grounds of that Cultural Centre will come alive with performances, interactive activities and experiences next Friday evening from 3 until 7. The little fuzzy bit on my microphone just fell off, if you're wondering what that noise was. So I'm going to have to roll around on the floor and pick that up. Got it? Anyway, the grounds will come alive with those performances. You can enjoy some local talent on stage, explore the museum, food vans. It's free entry. It's all part of Carnarvon's WA Day Festival. You might recall there were a few others around the place back in June. Well, Carnarvon, you've had to wait until October, but I believe it's going to be worth the wait. From 3 till 7, Friday evening, the 9th of October, free entry to the Cultural Centre grounds for that Carnarvon's WA Day Festival. A fundraiser next weekend, Saturday, October 10th, for the Kimberley School of the Air. They're going to have a big bash cricket day on the high school oval. Team entries have already been snatched up, so head along as a spectator after 8 a.m. followed by the Boot Scoot Ball at the West Kimberley Turf Club, tickets through Humanitix. So the 10th of October in Derby, raising vital funds for Kimberley School of the Air PNC, supporting students and families across remote Australia. Now, there aren't many places more photogenic than the Cocos Keeling Islands, which sit 2,700 kilometres northwest of Perth. And this year, there were 40 entries in the annual Cocos Photo Competition, which is coordinated by the local community resource centre. The votes have been counted, with four stunning photographs taking out the awards. First place went to Ryan Borbas, who captured an idyllic amber-hued afternoon surf with his partner and friends. He told Amy Rosbach about taking the winning shot.
1: We were having an afternoon.

0: and surf. It was myself, my partner Neve, and some friends. And I remember we went for a surf, and I came in early and then swam out with my camera and my fins and my mask. Yeah, just started taking some photos, and it was just one of those sunsets that just really turned it on. One of those Cocos afternoons, and it was one of those just lucky shots. It just turned out really, really nice.
1: And is photography something that you really enjoy, or was that sort of a one-off thing, or is it something that you do quite often?
0: No, I do it. I do it pretty often. I love it, and I don't do it seriously. I just do it as kind of a bit of a creative outlet for myself. And yeah, I love it. I don't do anything with it, but it is. It's a hobby. It's definitely a hobby.
1: And on Cocos, you're pretty spoiled for choice with the things that you can photograph. What do you like photographing most on Cocos?
0: Honestly, I like photographing the trees the most. There's that big tunnel of trees behind the farm, and kind of those trees out towards the old jetty that I just love photographing them. You get so much interesting light and shadow coming through there. It's quite a busy scene out there, and it's really beautiful.
1: And how long have you lived on Cocos?
0: I've lived on Cocos for 3 years now, and I grew up on Cocos as a kid as well.
1: And what was that like for you growing up on Cocos? What was your childhood like there?
0: Oh, it was the best childhood you could ask for, really. It's pretty free range. You just whipped around on a bike. It was about the best childhood you could get. Absolutely. It was very, very free.
1: And do you think on Cocos, that sort of outdoor free lifestyle where there might not be a lot of the things you might find in a city, do you think that encourages people to be creative and get involved in creative pursuits like photography?
0: I think so, because you have so many options on Cocos, but you also lack a lot of options. And you find yourself going, oh, I'm going to do something different today instead of the same thing again. So you're more inclined to pick up a camera or do something creative and artistic and make the most of the really special place that you're in and try and capture that moment for yourself that you can hang on to it forever.
1: And do you think, how sometimes you look at photos and you think, oh, and especially in the age of AI now, do you think people look at photos of Cocos, do they accurately reflect what the reality is like on the islands?
0: Some do. Some definitely do. Yeah. You don't see too many photos of when it's been raining for a week and bucketing down. But that's equally as beautiful. It just doesn't make you want to pick up a camera and go outside as much. But I think all the photos you do see genuinely reflect just how beautiful Cocos is.
1: So that water really is that blue colour.
0: It is. Yeah, it definitely is. There's all these, I reckon there's a million shades of blue there, and each one's really beautiful.
2: What he says, it's a lucky shot, but it sounds like I think there was a bit more to it than that. Ryan Borbass there, he took out this year's Cocos Islands photo competition, speaking with ABC Pilbara's Amy Rosbach. You can see the four top photos on ABC Pilbara's Facebook page right now. 28 minutes away from 9 o'clock, I'll share what's making news in the north next. Plus, a popular national park will reopen today after ages that it has been closed. I'll tell you where that is, and I'll give you an update on how young Lachie Gilbert is going, teenager who set out to run the Gibb River Road these school holidays. Started at the Kununurra end last weekend. I'll check in with him next and find out how far he's got and the injury that might mean he doesn't get to finish no matter how much he wants to.
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2: On ABC Local Radio, you're with Roslyn Butcher this morning through until 9 o'clock, and I want to share what's been making news in the north this week. First, the WA coroner has decided to hold a joint inquest to examine a string of mysterious disappearances of young Aboriginal men in regional Western Australia. The four men disappeared within a 2-year period from towns in the north and midwest of the state. While it's not clear why the coroner has decided they're best examined together, relatives

0: 5 years since birthing services were suspended in the Gascoyne town of Carnarvon, and parents are forced to travel hundreds of kilometres and spend thousands of dollars to give birth and access support services, and they say it's affecting their mental health. The WA Country Health Service has not said when birthing services will return to Carnarvon. Now, lots of our northwest towns are heaving during peak season in the dry, like Exmouth, Carnarvon, Broome and Kununurra, and businesses rely on backpackers as seasonal workers.
1: They work in our hotels, restaurants, bars, tour operators, caravan parks, visitor service. They earn money and they spend money and they are a seasonal workforce. They're taking that away from us. It has a detrimental impact.
0: That's Bill Tatchell, CEO of Northwest Tourism. The federal government has recently announced changes to the Working Holiday Maker visa program, and Kimberley businesses fear visa changes will mean fewer essential backpackers. You can read more about that at ABC Kimberley online now. For more local news, why not download the ABC News app or tune in every weekday morning at 6:30 and 7:30 for regional news. Is Bruce Springsteen.

0: next via Frederick Street or the Brack Car Park in Broome, and happening from 8 till 10 this morning. What is going on there? Bring your bike along for a free bike maintenance check with expert advice and basic inspections to help you riding safely and confidently, and be among the first to experience the exciting new community facility, the Shire of Broome, opening up the Brack Track and Trails at the Broome Youth Precinct from 8 till 10 this morning. Tonight, or this afternoon in Broome, it's the Demolition Derby as part of Broome Speedway. Get more information online for that one. Always a popular event, the Demo Derby, that's for sure. A reminder that the Dampier Photography Awards for 2026, the exhibition is happening right now at Dampier Community Hall, and there'll be a winner's exhibition at the Dampier Community Hub from the 12th of October. This year, the theme for the awards, Diamond in the Rough. There's a Kimberley Men's Health Forum happening Thursday, the 15th of October at Broome Surf Lifesaving Club. A bunch of some of the Kimberley's most qualified and experienced men's health practitioners will be there. Not a lecture, but a presentation that's designed to trigger light bulb moments and give blokes the knowledge and tools to take away to feel better as you get older. Talking Tackle Men's Health Across the Lifespan. It's a Kimberley Men's Health Forum happening Thursday, the 15th of October from 5 till 6:30 p.m. at Broome Surf Life Saving Club, Cable Beach. 19 minutes away from 9 o'clock and just in time for school holidays, Dangoo or Geeky Gorge National Park will reopen today, Saturday the 3rd of October. There's been ongoing repairs in the Dangoo Gorge National Park near Fitzroy Crossing, which was extensively damaged during the floods in January 2023. 37 hectares of land washed downstream, and all of the park's infrastructure, including boat ramps and ranger quarters, well, that went with it. The Department of Biodiversity, Conservation and Attractions, DBCA, is in joint management of the national park with Boonuba traditional owners, and DBCA's Parks and Wildlife Kimberley has announced on Facebook that it will reopen that national park today. There are still limited visitor facilities, but for the school holidays, you can still get there and see the spectacular scenery.
1: Who knew that the school run could be so funny?
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0: Now, we're in the middle of the school holidays. Have you been able to take some time off work? Are you getting through your list of jobs? Well, last weekend I told you about a 15-year-old boy with big plans these school holidays to run the Gibb River Road. Maybe you've seen him.
8: A lot of people have been, like, super great. Come and stop to see if I was all good, see if I was okay, and had to tell them the crazy thing I'm doing. But, yeah, a lot of lovely people we've seen along the road, and a lot of them jump behind the challenge.
0: I'm going to check in with teenager Lockie Gilbert next, find out how far he's got and the injury that might mean he doesn't get to finish, no matter how much he wants to. Here's Green Day, Time of Your Life.

Bruce Springsteen might be dancing in the dark, but if you're a kid in Broome, you want to get yourself to the Broome Youth Precinct happening this morning from 8 till 10. It's the opening of the new track and trails at the Broome Youth Precinct. It's access.

0: Time of Your Life, in brackets, Good Riddance from Green Day. And I tell you, someone who might be having the time of his life, and that's 15-year-old Lockie Gilbert. He's from Capel in the state's south, and he set out these school holidays to run the Gibb River Road. He started at the Kununurra end of the Gibb, heading towards Derby, hoping to do 60 kilometres a day for 13 days. It's a fundraiser for a homelessness charity called Ned's Uncomfortable Challenge. I spoke to him yesterday. He was about 250 k's in, aiming for Mount Elizabeth last night, so a little over a third of the 660-kilometre iconic Kimberley Road. But a foot injury has made the run even more uncomfortable.
1: Yeah, unfortunately, day three, I started experiencing some pain in my foot. We got in touch with the physio. We thought it was turf toe, a little like thing that happens when you change the sort of conditions you're running on, or to like gravel or soft ground or something. And we thought it was that. We strapped it up, all foot good for that. The next day, still continued to hurt, but lower down my foot. And then yesterday, kind of confirmed that it's a stress fracture. So running on a pretty sore foot at the moment, but we're all good.
0: All right. So the idea is to be uncomfortable. Your dad's there with you as support crew. At what point do you call it off, Lockie?
1: The only time I reckon I'll call this off is when I finish. So I'm not planning on calling it anytime soon. So yeah, I'm going to keep going, keep trying, no matter how long it's going to take me. I'm going to get to that finish line.
0: Okay. Well, you've been running in the morning and the evening to beat the heat. How's that been working out? And tell me a little bit about the conditions on the Gibb River Road this week.
1: They've been pretty good. Beating the heat's been a bit of a challenge, especially with the foot. So I've been a lot slower than having to walk through the heat of the day. The conditions have been pretty good. The road's been pretty bumpy, but no, it's not too bad when you're running on the side of it, but probably a bit bad for Dad in the car. But no, it's holding up pretty well. We're in quite a bit of a soft spot at the moment, so it's good for both the car and my foot, so yeah.
0: Now, your foot has sort of said, hang on a minute, this isn't what I'm used to. With all the training that you've been doing, the Gibb River Road and its gravel and its corrugations has kind of, you know, spoken to your foot and said, hang on a minute, this is hurting. Apart from that, has it been as you expected it? What have been your highlights so far?
1: Yeah, it's been pretty much what I was expecting. But some highlights have been like that. The views that is absolutely amazing out here. It keeps you kind of going throughout the day. But yeah, I love going to the river crossings. They're pretty cool. Like, you get to see a lot of cool things.
0: When you do the river crossings, are you running through or are you going in the car?
1: Oh, we've been running through them, and yeah, take our time, but we get through them. Not hopping in the car.
0: Lockie Gilbert on ABC Radio has decided these school holidays to get a little bit uncomfortable as part of a way to fundraise for a homelessness charity called Ned's Uncomfortable Challenge. You're hoping to do around 60 k's a day for the 13 days. I'd say you're about a third to halfway through, Lockie, we'd estimate it at that. What's been the reaction by people along the way?
1: I've had some pretty cool people come across and jump on board, and like, you know, I've had someone pull over just before, actually, had driven past, beat their horn and then come back around and had a little chat with me. Well, it was good fun, but yeah, a lot of people have been like super great, come and stop to see if I was all good, see if I was okay, and had to tell them the crazy thing I'm doing. But yeah, a lot of lovely people have seen along the road, and a lot of them jump behind the challenge.
0: Have you got some, you know, some branding or signage up on the car or anything like that? How do people know that, you know, you're not just out running ahead of Dad in the car because you've been turfed out of the car or something? Like, how do people know what you're doing?
1: It's on the shirt. So I've got a shirt and it's got all, like, you know, got the challenge on that written on it and all the sponsors. But normally, Dad's parked up, so either in front or behind. So he's normally on the radio, letting people know that I'm on the road, and not be surprised when they see a random kid running. But yeah, so it's been pretty well gauged. Yeah, nothing on the car though. So.
0: So you're only 15. You're most likely normally glued to your phone. How's it been not having service in some parts?
1: I've actually really enjoyed it. It's been good to kind of get away from, well, I suppose everything happening on social media and kind of be with myself. So I've enjoyed it quite a lot and, yeah, got a lot of good things out of it.
0: What a little ripper he is, hey? That is Lockie Gilbert, 15-year-old from Capel, trying to run 60k a day along the Gib for a fortnight, a fundraiser for Ned's Uncomfortable Challenge, doing his bit to raise funds for youth homelessness. Now, be aware that many of the Gib River Road campsites are closed for the season. Imagy Store, for example, has closed for 2026, but the campsite will shut on the 10th of October, El Questro Station on the 19th of October, and many others are already closed. So do ring ahead if you're planning on heading that way. In the next couple of minutes, I'll share with you about country musician and horseman Tom Curtin. He's doing the rounds. He's on a tour at the moment, and he has quite a few dogs with him. I'm going to talk dogs with Tom Curtin next.
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0: On Tuesday, the 20th of October in Shark Bay, you can go along to a community preparedness event. Plan today and protect yourself tomorrow. It's being put on by the Department of Primary Industries and Regional Development alongside the Shark Bay CRC, the Community Resource Centre. There'll be a free sausage sizzle, a treasure hunt, chances to win some prizes. You can meet all of the different agencies, including Fire and Rescue, SES, St John, all of those that are involved in helping the community to get prepared for the season ahead. Emergency season, that is. Now, country musician and horseman Tom Curtin shares the spotlight with his team of well-trained border collies. Tom breeds, trains, and sells working dogs Australia-wide. When he's touring, they're an adorable feature of his live shows, which also features horsemanship, country musicians, and a small herd of goats. Did you catch him in Broome or Kununurra this week? He and his travelling menagerie will be in Port Hedland tomorrow. Tom says he's always been fascinated by working dogs and has even picked up some collies from renowned breeder and trainer Mick Hudson, who you might know from ABC TV's Muster Dogs series. Jessica Baker met Tom Curtin, that is, at the Kununurra Rodeo Grounds ahead of his first WA show this week.
4: Yeah, I think, even as a kid, I was always outside mucking around with dogs and horses and never had much of an idea. I still don't really, but it's great to, each dog's got their own character. You know, if you look into a dog's eyes, the way it holds its ears, its tail, how its whole body position, how it interacts to other dogs, to my voice, to the pressures of rounding up goats and things like that. So they're all around us at the moment, running around. But it's really cool to see that they want to hang out with you, you know. Without being on leads, we can sort of walk with 10 or 15 dogs behind us these days and walk into a park. And I love doing it in Sydney when everyone's got leads and all different dogs and we just walk them down the back. But it's a great challenge and I think you've still got to be the alpha male and keep an eye on that. But within a pack scenario. But yeah, they're a beautiful, beautiful animal. And it really, you know, touches your soul.
5: We are surrounded by around 10 dogs at the moment and they're all incredibly well behaved. It's very impressive. So I understand you've developed your own method for training working dogs. Can you share what that method is and how it's different to other types?
4: Oh, yeah, I don't know if it's different. I've just never really got out much. So I just train the dogs as if I was training a horse. Dottie. So Dottie over there was just trying to growl at another dog. And so she tries to be the alpha female of the group. So if she does something wrong, I growl her name so that all the other dogs know who's in trouble. Because we get a lot of timid dogs given to us. And so if you just growl a generic growl, often the dog doesn't know who's in trouble. So here we've got 10 or 12 dogs, I growl that dog's name. It knows it's in trouble. If it doesn't, I put pressure on its personal bubble. You don't have to hit the dog or hurt the dog, but you can just push it backwards. Horses and dogs and even kids, I'm training a few of my own to walk backwards, and they don't really like it. It's like a punishment. So if you can back that dog up, particularly in a straight line, so it's still looking at you, but you're backing it up, start out on a lead, but then you can just push on its personal bubble. It's a massive discipline action, and we do it with horses as well. And then, yeah, you just invite them back into your group. As if they're being nice out there, they come back in. So, yeah, I found my kids found out about the lollies in Woolies, and so all they want to do is hang out in the lolly aisle. But if they're being naughty, I just hang out in the laundry aisle because it's really boring, right? But if they're being good there, you take them back to the lolly aisle. You don't have to buy lollies, but you just hang out, play in the lolly aisle. It's very cheap, it's very colourful, and it's the same thing with the dogs working with goats or sheep or cattle. They just want to get to the lollies, but if they're not paying attention or helping out, I just kick them back out, you know, out wider to the laundry aisle, and they just wait out there for a bit, have a bit of thinking time, and then it's sort of like sending a footy player off with a red card or a yellow card, and then they come back in harder and keener.
5: Where do you get all your dogs from? And are there certain kinds of dogs? I know you mostly train border collies, but certain personality types that are easier to train, or is it kind of working like from a blank slate with all of them?
4: Yeah, well, I used to just pick up anything. And anything, if I had a spot in my truck, I'd just grab the dog. People would bring them to my shows and say, "Here, mate, here's a dog." But I was getting too many. And so then, yeah, I saw mustard dogs early on, a couple episodes. And then I asked around at shows in Victoria, New South, who had the best border collies. And they said Mick Hudson from Master Dogs. So, yeah, 5 or 6 years ago, I sort of was going past and I just grabbed a pup off him every time I went past. And, yeah, Mick's a good fella. I'm always hitting him up about tips and, you know, quizzing his brain. So he's got a great line of trainable minds. And, yeah, I think from having all the riffraff to now trying to get more trainable, I breed a few as well, and yeah, just better genetics. I think the trainability and the work ethic as well. You want them to stay keen, but also listen under. So you can have 10 or 15 dogs. Yeah, I'm into collies, but I do have a couple of kelpies, but I just have put them out to over this tour to go muster cattle and put a bit of work under their belt because they're getting a bit too headstrong. Great dogs. I used to have all kelpies, but these collies just seem to be a little bit more pliable, a little bit more, you know, for me anyway. So that's why they're in the team.
0: Catherine-based country music artist and horseman Tom Curtin. This is a little bit of his song Camp Draft.

He was in Kununurra last night for the first show of his latest tour called Country Boys, Cowgirls and Horses. Broome last night. Port Hedland Sunday night, Monday in Karratha. Exmouth Thursday in Carnarvon next Saturday the 10th. Well, that is a wrap for me and Saturday breakfast for this Saturday, the 3rd of October. Monday morning on ABC Pilbara, Breakfast Radio will have a new

0: Voice. It's a big welcome to Beth Makovich from 6:30 for the Gascoyne and Pilbara. It's Beth, and you can hear Vanessa Mills on ABC Kimberley. That's a wrap for Saturday Brekkie. I'm Roslyn Butcher. Stay listening to ABC Radio Now for Roots and Shoots with Christine Layton and gardening expert. It is 9 o'clock. Have a great week.
1: Good morning, Jonathan Hopper with ABC News. New South Wales police have arrested a person who allegedly drove their vehicle into a crowd in Newcastle, leaving several people injured. Alex Lewis has the latest.
2: Just had an update from police. We don't know how many people were struck by this vehicle, but police have confirmed multiple people were struck. This happened about just after 9:30 a.m. Newcastle Link Road at the Transfield Drive roundabout. Officers attached to Newcastle City Police District are on the scene. Traffic and Highway Patrol, many ambulances there. I understand 10 ambulances. We know several people have been injured, and New South Wales Ambulance have confirmed they're being transported to John Hunter Hospital. Police have told us the driver of the vehicle was arrested at the scene.
1: A 52-year-old man has died in a crash yesterday afternoon in Red Gully, north of Perth. Police say the man was driving a truck with a trailer along Magumba Road West when he left the road and hit a tree around 2 o'clock. The 52-year-old was critically injured and died at the scene. Anyone with information is asked to contact police. Workers at one of Collie's last two coal mines will strike for the second time in days amid a push for better pay and conditions. Gabrielle Becerra-Mellett reports.
3: About 60 workers at Premier Coal's mine are expected to walk off the job today after more than 90% of union members voted down the company's proposed enterprise agreement. It follows industrial action on Tuesday when more than 100 Premier Coal staff took part in a two-hour stoppage to protect pay and conditions. Mining and Energy Union Secretary Greg Busson says the latest agreement fell short in proposed wage increases and job security. He's called on the mining company to return to the bargaining table.
4: Obviously, the ball's in Premier Coal's court at the moment.
3: The state government plans to close its coal-fired power stations by 2030.
1: Australia's energy minister says it's too early to tell if the G7's agreement to release 100 million barrels of diesel and crude oil will lower fuel prices domestically. The agreement between the industrialised countries will see barrels released over 4 months and starts with a substantial release of diesel in the first 20 days. It's targeted at easing global energy supply concerns and prices as the war in the Middle East continues. But Chris Bowen says it remains to be seen what impact it'll have here.
5: The G7 release is welcome, and it will, you know, more supply does put downward pressure on prices, but I'm not ready to make any predictions about any particular price impacts in Australia.
1: Former Greens leader Bob Brown says leadership contests are a good thing for the minor party. New South Wales Senator David Shoebridge was elevated earlier in the week, beating Sarah Hanson-Young and Maureen Faruqi, who also put their hands up for the top job. The leadership contest was triggered by Larissa Waters' resignation from the role due to ill health. Bob Brown was the founding leader of the Greens and says there's now a lot more depth among the party's ranks.
6: The days that there have been just a single leader and the obvious next successor are gone, because the Greens have grown beyond that. They're a much bigger party, they've got a much greater depth of talent, and bring on future leadership contests. So I think it's great for the party.
1: Doctors in Nashville are working to save death row inmate Krista Pike, as her lawyers say she remains on a ventilator after two failed lethal injections. The BBC's Ione Wells has more from Tennessee, where her failed execution attempt took place earlier this week.
7: Her lawyers have filed this emergency motion to a court here, asking that all evidence related to the botched execution is preserved. They say that she arrived at hospital and her arms were blistered, burned and swollen, and that she was unconscious and then put on a ventilator. We still don't know exactly what went wrong in this case, although there is an investigation underway to establish what exactly happened. But her lawyers allege that nobody from the execution team realised that the IV drip was not connected properly to her veins.
1: In sport, Ferrari's Charles Leclerc was the fastest in practice two ahead of Sunday's Formula One Grand Prix in Bahrain. Leclerc was fastest by 0.099 seconds from Isaac Hadjar and Max Verstappen of Red Bull. Aussie Oscar Piastri

0: history recorded the sixth fastest time. Championship leader Kimi Antonelli was eighth fastest. WA's weather, showers and thunderstorms over the interior, northern and eastern goldfields, eastern Eucla and far eastern Gascoyne, possible heavy falls through the south interior. In Perth, a sunny day today, a forecast top of 24 degrees. Right now in the city, it's 18.2.
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2: Good morning to those of you who have just rolled into the room from around the state. You've got Christine Layton filling in today on Roots and Shoots and Mark Tuchek filling in today on Roots and Shoots.
3: We're the B team.
2: Yeah, that's right. Dropping my pen already. From Tucker Bush, by the way. And you've come in wearing a lovely 1982 shirt, which, you know, is topical at the ABC because most of our tracks come from that year. But why is it special to you?
3: Oh, that was the year I left school, actually. So it was a cool year, you know, leaving school, you know, there's lots of good things going on, cool songs.
2: What school?
3: I went to Cullamunda High School.
2: Oh, up in the hills, yeah. Were you in the jazz band?
3: No, I wasn't that talented.
2: That's okay. You went into nurseries because you joined
3: Domus Nursery the year after, and that's when I started my horticultural career. So worked in a native plant nursery up in the hills, Domus, and went on to get my diploma in horticulture. And 20 years later, I went back to work for them as well, and that's where I started the Tucker Bush range that we're talking about before.
2: Now you're an established tree. Look at that.
3: Oh, there we go. Yeah.
2: Give us a call if you want to ask Mark Tuchek a question. 1300 221 1025. We're going to start loading up the phones. Asha is producing today. She's come back from Scotland. She went to Perth only for half an hour though, Mark, but not enough time to steal a street sign, enough time to say hello to the police. It was it was a very nice trip. What are you doing in the garden at the moment?
3: This week I planted a vanilla lily, which is a native vanilla lily.
2: Oh.
3: So it's very cool. It has tiny little white flowers that smell just like vanilla.
2: No way.
3: But, of course, you know, Indigenous people didn't worry about that. They would actually eat the tubers, so that it produces little white finger-like tubers under the ground. And they're okay raw, but they're better roasted.
2: Wow. Mm. That's really cool. Vanilla lily.
3: Vanilla lily.
2: All right. 1300 221 1025. I've got a text here with a photo. All right. So this was... from Ash from Caversham said, wondering if there is anything I can do for my Grevillea tangerine dream. Planted 8 weeks ago using soil improver and have given native fertilizer to try and help it. It never really looked healthy. And, oh, no. I remember using soil improver and I thought you used just soil improver I put in too much and it burnt the living daylights out of the
3: Correct.
2: Thing.
3: Correct, yeah.
2: I don't know if Ash has done the same thing.
3: So it's hard to see. It's surrounded by a bag, it looks like. Is that in there?
2: Yeah, it's already off to the funeral home by the looks of it.
3: But yeah, it could be a body bag, do you think?
2: Yeah, I think, I don't know, I wonder. And I feel like you probably got it from the same place I did because there were 250 of them. And Tangerine Dream has been on the sale list at Kings Park for so long and has never turned up. And then all of a sudden they popped up at a nursery.
3: It's on there. And lovely Grevillea.
2: Mm.
3: But, yeah, if it was struggling beforehand, too much of a good thing is enough to make it struggle further. So, soil condition is great, but I would certainly mix it into the ground. Grevilleas don't like root disturbance when they're planted. And native fertiliser, even though most of the times it's slow release, you can overdo it when it's, especially with Grevilleas proteaceae family. So not much to do, just water and cross your fingers and see what nature does.
2: I use the native plant potting mix with all of my plantings. I can't figure out the mix of soil improver. I just kill everything. So I definitely sympathise.
3: Yeah.
2: Yeah, but some people are fine with maths, so that's all right. All right, Billy Narrogin, you're first up. G'day, Billy.
4: Hello, lovely lady, and your new garden and friends there.
2: Yeah, Steens and Mark today. Steens and Tuchek, yep.
4: Beautiful.
2: What would you like?
4: Narrogin Way, and the gazalias are out everywhere sort of thing. A lovely friend that's got a property in Gidgegamma, just fell in love with them. And I said, hang on, you can't plant them in Gidgegamma. Sabrina did mention an Australian daisy that was something better on their property because they hold a big festival called Gidgestock and it's in a week's time.
3: So yes.
4: And we just

0: preparing, and I just forgot that I wanted to pass that information on.
1: Yep. I've heard of Gidge Stock. It's advertised up my way. But yeah, gazanias, you mentioned, are bad. We don't want gazanias. So there are better native alternatives. If you like that gazania type flower, there are things like there's a flannel flower, which is a much better choice. But gazanias, they're starting to actually eradicate them around. They've just spread wild. They're really a weed. So
2: So,
1: gazania.
2: was it the name of a daisy that you're after, Billy?
0: I can't remember. Sabrina said something, and I was just trying to think of the best nursery that would be close to Gidgee up for them to go and have a look. That was sort of if there was any information or advice on that as well.
1: Oh, okay. Down the hill, there's Little Xantharia Nursery. There's the Kings Park. I think their sale's finished at the moment. But
2: Next one is the 8th of November,
1: yeah,
2: Sunday morning. Yep.
1: lots of different native nurseries out there you can go and look for.
2: Oh, good luck, Billy. It's always good to hear from you. 1300 22 1025. I've got tree photos here. Now, let me see. Okay, that's a tree photo without a caption. So I'm going to come back to that one. This text says, Christina, Mark, I just had my yucca pruned. Sabrina has often given us a mixture of poison. Can you please help? Is that the kerosene and the blackberry tree killer?
1: That'd be the one, yes. Yuccas, that's why they call them yuccas. They're not fun and they just get out of hand. You'd really want to cut it right down to the ground. So make sure you don't prune it, halfway up. Prune it right down to the ground. That mixture of what you mentioned, blackberry tree killer, a bit of diesel or kerosene, is good. Drill those holes in there. And then as it starts to die, put some manure on top of it so it just rots away, so that stump rots away eventually.
2: Yeah, eventually. You don't want to have to dig it out because they're so big.
1: Yeah.
2: Now, this is from Georgia and Alex in Australind, and I can only imagine that this is further to something that was read out passionately by Amber, but it says, Good morning. Just wanted to tell you about the hot date I had with my partner last night. After dinner, we donned our headlamps and headed out into the garden and filled
1: Headlamps?
2: headlamps. Oh,
1: Is that what they?
2: Sabrina tells people
1: Oh.
2: to put headlamp head to see if you can find pests, and they say,
1: Okay.
2: into the garden and filled a jar with slugs and snails. Safe to say, I'll be setting up some beer traps and putting out the copper tape today. I'm also having a bit of a battle with black aphids at the moment. Any advice on getting on top of them? Because I'm having the same problem.
1: Sure. Yeah. So,
2: What do you do?
1: well, they're all over the gut. Was that garlic and spring onions? There we go.
2: Yeah.
1: Isn't that odd? Because you can actually make your own little garlic spray, which they don't like.
2: Oh.
1: And
2: The aphids are on the garlic and their spring onion.
1: yeah. So, the best way is really for skinny leaves like that, you can just run your finger up them and just wipe them out that way. That doesn't take long to do. Or just a jet of, high pressure water is good fun knocking them off. And once they get on the ground, they're subject to other things attacking them and they don't get up there. So jet of water, you can use a little bit of oil sprays, but when it gets hot, it tends to burn them too.
2: Oh, good point. And on the topic of gazanias, how do you get rid of them? They're spreading everywhere in the SES yard in Kalamunda.
1: Oh, right. I know. That's a shame, isn't it? So vigilant little busy bees are always good. You can actually dig them out quite easily. You can spray them with systemic sprays, get hold of them. But the idea is to be vigilant, just to make sure they're not spreading further and just slowly chip away at it. It's good fun to actually pull them out this time of the year.
2: All right, let's load up the phones. Asher is ready to receive your call on 1300 22 1025. Now, Alison in Double View has sent through a photo. Hello, Alison.
3: Oh, good morning,
2: Oh,
3: Asha.
2: look at those aphids.
3: Well, are they aphids or whitefly?
2: What are they, Mark?
1: No, they were aphids, but they've been parasitized. So there's a little wasp.
3: Oh.
1: It's like a horror movie, but so there are some live ones there. There are also some dead ones that are
2: Oh.
1: just
2: Oh, sorry.
1: there's a graveyard of aphids on.
2: I'm glad it's radio for the rest of you, but it's what we're looking at is six rose leaves, and on the back of them you can see a bit of black, a bit of white, and it just looks like a big kind of pest orgy.
1: So is your rose in full sun? Is it getting full sun?
3: Yes, they are. And it looks like the three of them, I'll lose those. They're so badly infested.
2: Oh,
1: Oh,
2: no.
1: you probably won't. They're quite, roses are pretty tough. You won't lose them, but they'll probably be set back a little bit. But, you know, the good guys have actually been doing their work, but not quickly enough. And
2: who are the good guys here?
1: The good guys are the little parasitic wasps that have got stuck into them and killed them.
2: Okay.
1: You've got some black sooty mold on there as well, which is like the... because they suck away, they're like little vampires, they suck away and they produce a little honeydew, which the black sooty mold grows on. If you want, you can actually use a oil, like a neem oil spray this time of the year. It's not too bad.
2: Would you prune it off?
3: Use white oil.
1: White oil you can use, but you've got to get it. Most of the time, it's hard to get it underneath the underneath the leaves. So you've got to be vigilant and get underneath and spray underneath as well on top. But they will eventually drop off, and you'll get some new ones, and hopefully they won't get attacked.
3: Well, the other funny thing is the crepe myrtle trees near them. They've got the same thing on them.
1: Oh. Yeah, aphids. Yeah, because spring wakes up the plants, puts a lot of new growth on. The new growth is very attractive to sap-sucking pests, so you get them this time of the year. So you'll get them on a few things, but eventually they'll just disappear.
2: Yeah, it is fun spraying them with the hose, though.
1: It is, yeah. Using a jet of water is good fun spraying them off.
2: Yep. Good luck, though, Alison. I hope the roses can recover. Let's go to Claire from Geelong in Victoria. G'day, Claire.
4: Hello, hello. How are you guys?
2: Good, good. Now, we talked about seedy-looking plants last time, and what are you in need of this weekend?
4: I found some more on that topic, actually.
2: Yes?
4: Yes, I've got a tomato called a German Johnson.
2: Oh, yeah.
4: Which is, I've sent the photo through. And then I've also found, which is also just cool, because I didn't realise you can get miniature versions of, like, watermelon and rock melon or cantaloupe. So I've actually discovered there's a fist-sized, like, cantaloupe rock melon, which is, like, perfect because, you know, eating an entire thing before it goes off is fun.
2: Yeah.
4: So this is just a one serve watermelon, rock melon.
1: Wow.
2: So the shady tree, what spot is this for?
4: Yes. So this is for my friends because they've just moved into a place where the owner had chopped down the trees right before they moved in. Out the front. So they're consequently in a northwest facing bedroom moving into summer that has no shade at all.
2: Okay. So, what suburb in Melbourne?
4: Werribee. So it's just going to be like it's looking for like a
2: Werribee.
4: Nice,
2: yeah, cool. So near the zoo, west.
4: Southwest.
2: Yep.
4: It is.
2: Yep.
1: And you're looking for a deciduous tree or an evergreen tree? Did you want something to let the light in?
4: Probably evergreen, I think.
1: Evergreen?
4: It does still get pretty warm in winter, as we all know, unfortunately, these days.
2: Mark's got a pretty list here for you, Claire, and it has things highlighted.
1: Well, this was from last week. We won't talk about
2: it. Oh, but that's okay. No, it's good that you're prepared, yeah.
1: Amber and I were talking about purple plants.
2: Oh.
1: But anyway, moving, we won't talk about that anymore. Eucalypts, there's a few small eucalypts. How tall do you want it to grow to?
4: Just a couple of metres. I don't really have a limit as such. It's just more like it's about 4 metres from the house.
1: Okay.
4: Where the spot's going to be.
2: Yep.
4: So,
2: not huge, but.
1: Oh, okay. So you want something fairly small rather than a big tree. For things of that size, if you just want a small tree shape, plant, a lot of the bottle brushes are fantastic. Like there's one called Kings Park Special, which actually is available over there in Victoria. And that's a lovely small tree. It's flowering at the moment, lovely red flowers, and it can be kept down too, can be kept reasonable, and can be trimmed into a tree shape, so with a trunk and a little canopy as well. That's a great plant to use. There's one called Callistemon Purple Splendor, if you want to go for a purple flowering one. And any other small trees? There's even really small mallee trees like
2: Eucalyptus torquata.
1: Torquata.
2: The torquata, is that how you say it? The coral gum?
1: Torquata.
2: That's flowering at the moment.
1: It is, yeah. And then it gets about to 4 metres, so that's a great small
2: tree. I've got it under the power line, so I really hope that's true. Otherwise,
1: I'm in
2: big trouble. Okay, good.
1: Very good.
2: Silver princess? Or too high?
1: It's too high. Silver princess tends to struggle a bit over there in Victoria.
2: Oh.
1: But torquata, you can get over there,
2: yep.
1: I know.
2: Okay.
1: And there's even some small...
2: Precium.

0: The eucalyptus presianic.
1: Presianic will grow over there as well too. Yep. So very good. Cool. Christine.
0: Yellow flowers.
1: You don't need me.
0: No. This is only because since maternity leave, I spent a lot of time in nurseries and a lot of time with Sabrina. Let's go to Sebastian in Scarborough. Hey, Sebastian.
2: Good morning, one and all. How are we?
0: Good. What's happening in your trees?
2: Look, I've got a couple of trees. I've got a lime tree and a citrus tree, I suppose, specifically. And it's probably a little bit obvious, but I'm wondering about damage and how much time I've got. I want to. The only way I've found to stop the fruit fly is to net the trees. Now, can you net the trees to limit the amount of budding that happens? You know, like do it early so that the trees don't get too much on there because they lose some of the buds, of course. And secondly, after the bees have finished, is there a window there before the fruit flies start getting in there, or do they get in there as soon as it's been fertilised?
1: No, there certainly is a window because the fruit fly can't prick small, hard green fruit.
0: Oh.
1: Yeah, because the skin's too tough. So you've got a while before it starts to get to the stage where it starts to change colour and ripen. You don't need to net the whole tree. You can actually net individual bunches of fruit if you want.
2: Yes, I've done some of that too, actually, yeah.
1: Yeah, so you're on the right track. And, yeah, so there is, you don't need to do it straight away when they're green.
2: Oh, good. Yep. That's good. Yeah, because it's going to be a bit of a muddle to try and get it over the tree. It's about 3 metres tall.
0: Have you got some really tall friends to help you, Sebastian?
2: Oh, I've got a mandarin tree that pops out about 200 fruit every year. It's fantastic.
0: Wow. Seedless?
2: Say again?
0: Is it seedless?
2: Well, actually, yes, some of them are, probably 50-50, but they're actually quite big as well. They're really huge and juicy and super tasty. That's why I want to make sure I look after it. I'm really glad that there's a bit of a window in there, though. That's very helpful. I'll do a little bit of trimming, I think.
0: Good luck.
2: It never seems to bother it. Thank you very much.
0: Good luck, Sebastian. Now I really just want a mandarin. You sold them very well. 1300-221025. I put one in Bonnie's lunchbox the other day and I pre-peeled it because I thought, you know, it's going to be messy enough as it is and got all the strings off.
1: Yeah.
0: And then apparently the next day and the days after, everyone else started bringing them in.
1: Oh,
0: you know,
1: okay.
0: Some things you just forget to put them in the lunchbox. I never had them in my lunchbox as a kid but always wanted them.
1: Yeah.
0: And, yeah, now they're all on the vitamin C.
1: It's a rage.
0: Yeah. So she's a little trendsetter.
1: Nice.
0: Ruth from Duncraig, you have a question about a Cape gooseberry bush. What's going on?
3: Hi there. I've got a really well-established Cape gooseberry bush, but it's got some sort of a white mould on it, the kind that you treat with milk. But it's affected the fruit as well. So although there's a lot of fruit, it's all got this white sort of, and so a lot of the leaves are dying off. And I'm wondering if it's better to just try and repeat spray or whether I should just cut my losses and cut the whole bush back.
1: Mm. So a white mold is like it's a fungal disease,
3: like,
1: on it?
3: You know, it happens to a lot of things when you water from above, like
1: yes.
3: Sage and stuff.
1: Okay.
3: It looks like that. It's that same sort of the whole leaf is sort of like just turned this sort of grey and starting to fall off and they just look very unhealthy, but the fruit are the same.
1: Okay.
3: And they're not ripening.
1: Right.
3: There's lots of fruit, but they're just not ripening.
0: Mm.
1: And is it in the sun or is it shaded?
3: It is in the sun. They don't like the shade.
1: That's
3: it is
1: right.
3: In the sun.
1: Yeah.
3: But
1: okay.
3: I think it's because of the, I don't know, watering from above with the rain and winter and everything. It's just not happy.
1: Yeah. Well, you're right because I can't. I didn't think Cape gooseberries were actually prone to many fungal diseases, so it's a bit hard to say without looking at a picture. And when you mention like a milk spray, you can get like milk or even soap sprays are actually quite good for fungal diseases that like powdery mildew and things like that. So
3: yeah, it's like powdery mildew. That's exactly what it looks like.
1: Okay. So there are some. There's some lime sulfur sprays. There are some soap sprays you can use. Try and avoid, that overhead watering if you can, and especially in the evening, like at night, it's always best to water in the morning so any excess moisture can evaporate off. I would try those. Give it a little bit of fertiliser too. The plant's own vigour can help fight, disease as well. So
3: it's worth trying to keep it going rather than cutting it back.
1: I think so, yep.
3: Okay, great. Thank you so much. I'll give that a try.
0: Good luck, Ruth.

0: 1300 221 0025. We've got some phone lines free now. 1300 221 0025. To the text line, Goldie said, why has my pear tree with three types grafted together not have leaves? Last year it fruited. It's moved from Narrogin to South Lake Perth. Same orientation.
1: So, yeah, it should have. It's a bit hard to see. I mean, they should be starting to put out new growth now. But it's got a very...
0: Is it in the shade?
1: Yeah, it is in the shade because it's a bit bent and twisted. So you can see the branch there hasn't formed very well.
0: Is it reaching for the sun?
1: A little bit, but I would say just a bit of time, really. There's nothing you can put on it to help it induce leaves or things like that. It's just nature that will do that. The only way you can check is that if you can actually scratch the stems to see if it's still green underneath. Yeah. If it's still green underneath, there's still a chance it will shoot a bit later.
0: Do those grafted fruit trees need any special treatment?
1: Well, you just need to make sure if it was it triple grafted or something?
0: Yeah.
1: You just need to make sure that one always tries to dominate the other one. So it's always a matter of keeping them pruned and even. Okay. So making sure that dominant graft doesn't take over and crowd the other ones out. But really, the only thing to do, you could put a little bit of that seaweed liquid solution around the base, and I wouldn't do anything else besides just wait.
0: Okay. 1300 221 0025. Phil said, Mark, if an onion sprouts in the veggie drawer, can you plant it and how?
1: Oh, it's in the veggie drawer. Sure. If it's sending out shoots, you know, it's off to the races. So you just don't want to plant it too deeply in the soil. So, you know, so just make sure that the crown is just below the surface. And because if you plant them too deep, there's a chance the new leaves coming out the middle will struggle and rot away before they emerge.
0: Oh, wow.
1: So, yes, yep, you can do that.
0: That's very funny. We had some potatoes that, yeah, grew their way out of the cupboard once.
1: Oh.
0: Mm, yeah, anyway.
1: Little monsters.
0: Yeah, didn't plant those. Bernadette is in Bunbury. Hi, Bernadette.
2: Good morning from sunny Bunbury. It's 18 degrees already.
0: Oh, good. Oh, much better. What's happening in your garden?
2: I've got a Hardenbergia whiteout that I've got in a pot. I'm trying to keep it to grow over my new chicken coop, but it's been massacred. So I think it's like leaf miner or curly. It's just absolutely been, massacred. And I just wondered what I can do to save it, please. What can I should treat it with?
1: So the leaves are being, eaten or?
2: Yeah, so some of the leaves are like got that fine spidery, like they've been eaten out. And I think you call it leaf miner or something. And then others have got chomps out of them.
1: Oh, okay.
2: Potter's got them. It's poor things being, massacred.
1: Right. And it's in the chicken coop, is it?
2: No, I've got it in a pot getting ready to build my new chicken coop that was crushed by the storm. So it's kind of, you don't even want to start. First day of winter and the big ginormous big tree took out the fantastic emporium. Never mind.
0: Oh, Bernadette, I'm sorry to hear that happened.
1: And was it in the original pot that you bought it from the nursery?
2: No, so this is new. No, I've potted it up into something slightly bigger.
1: Okay. All right.
2: It's just
1: someone's
0: gotten to it.
1: Yeah. So, again, this time of the year, all the little caterpillars wake up as well too and just go to town on new growth particularly. I would say it's – by the time you kind of notice the damage, a lot of it's been done already and, you know, they've had a feed and then they've moved on.
0: Mm.
1: So the fact that if you take it now and repot it into the chicken yard – and actually plant it, I think it'll recover. As long as it's got, a few new green leaves on it, it should be enough
2: I'm probably not ready to pot it out for another month at least, however, because we're not quite ready to get it in the ground. So should I cut it back and treat it with something?
1: No, don't cut it back. And I really wouldn't spray it. I would just make sure it's in a sunny spot so it can recover. Yeah. And a little bit of... slow-release fertiliser will help it develop new shoots and those will recover. Unfortunately, all the ones that have been skeletonised and things like that will just drop off anyway.
2: So don't cut them off?
1: No, don't cut them
0: off. Is it annoying you though, Bernadette? Do you walk past it every time and go, I got to cut that?
2: I feel like a very guilty plant mum because I've obviously neglected it to get into it's more about the bad parenting I'm feeling here. It's like the neglect.
0: Yeah, we can absolve you of your guilt. But if you prune it now, it'll grow back, right?
1: It'll grow back. But
0: you don't want to stress it out.
1: You don't want to stress it out even further. And if there's a few green leaves, even those partly green leaves are still photosynthesizing as bad as they look. So
0: you're a gentle parent, Mark. I think Sabrina is she's a tough love parent. I reckon she'd be getting out the pruners, but
1: I don't want to get all the haters on to me. I'm just taking it easy.
2: Is it any good to give it some Charlie Carp or anything like that?
1: A little bit. You can give it a weak solution of that, yes, and that'll help it push out new growth.
2: Wonderful. Thanks very much.
0: Good luck, Bernadette. Say hi to the chooks for us.
2: I will. Bye.
1: I've heard Sabrina's stories about chopping off the heads of...
0: Off with its head.
1: Yes, off with its head. So. Yeah.
0: 1300 221025. By the way, we've got some phone lines free. Lots of text. Carol in City Beach said, some insight, please. I have planted a eucalyptus acacia, Silver Princess, last year, and it's growing fast. But my question is, it is quite dense with lots of leaves. Is this normal for a young Silver Princess? I'm beginning to think they put the wrong label on it. Just worried. In case it's a much denser tree, any insight would be appreciated. Because when it's young, they're love heart-shaped leaves, aren't they?
1: They are, yeah.
0: They're beautiful.
1: So the leaves go through that transformation from being big love heart leaves to skinny little curved leaves. It's quite remarkable. Probably...
0: Mine's not dense. Yeah.
1: No, they tend to be kind of sparse and whippy, if you like. And unless it's been trimmed and it's sent out new shoots... But eventually those leaves will actually change over.
0: I wonder what the tree is. Can you send us a photo, Carol? She's not sure whether it is a Silver Princess or not.
1: Yeah. Having a look at the plant would be good.
0: Yeah.
1: Because there's Eucalyptus caesia and then there's Eucalyptus caesia Silver Princess.
0: Oh,
1: which
0: yes.
1: Is a different form altogether.
0: Okay.
1: So Silver Princess is quite a selected form. And caesia has kind of smaller leaves and more of them, if you like.
0: Okay. Mm. Okay. So it could be interesting. Try and send us a photo if you can, Carol. Let's go to Fiona in Inglewood. Hi, Fiona.
3: Hello. How are you going?
0: Good. How are you?
3: Very well. Very well. Yes, I've grown some mango trees from seed from a mango tree in our backyard. They're about probably half a metre high now. I'm just wondering about planting, when and what do I need to do for them?
1: Right. So great time to plant mangoes because we're going into the warm weather, which they will love. You'll certainly need to find a warm, sunny spot, maybe protected from the wind if you can.
3: Mm.
1: Make sure you put lots of good stuff in the soil, plenty of compost, manure, organic matter. They love all that kind of stuff. And when you do transplant it, make sure you don't plant it any deeper than what it is growing existing, because if you cover up the stem, that'll bugger it up. So,
0: much watering?
1: Certainly, when you plant initially, I'd be watering at least every second day. And then as it gets established and the roots start to go out, you can start to wean it off a little bit. Mangoes like regular watering, especially in summer when they're producing fruit and because the fruit's mainly made up of water. So a good consistent water supply then is great. Yep.
3: And does it need any protection? I grew them. Sabrina told me to grow them with a little bubble wrap wall around them as they shoot. Do now I put it in the ground? Will it need any more sort of that sort of protection or is it just right to go into its...
1: No, I think we've gone past that stage now.
3: Okay.
1: It would only be if it was kind of still small going into winter.
0: These do sound like parenting questions, though, can I just say? Yeah. And I was like, Sabrina said what? Wrap in bubble wrap?
1: I know. We're not supposed to do that to our kids anymore, so.
0: Yours must be very special, Fiona.
3: Well, the person I'm giving it to is actually going to put their placenta under the...
0: Wow, that's kind of freaky.
3: Mango tree. So it is very special.
0: Oh, it is special. Wow. That is lovely.
1: There you go.
3: Is that a good idea?
1: Sure it is.
0: Yeah.
3: All right.
0: Get into it.
3: Okay, no problems. Thank you very much.
0: Oh, nice to speak to you, Fiona. And, trees mean a lot to you and you do want to protect them, and fair enough. I'm so scared of greenhouses in summer, though. I was talking about it with a friend. I just don't understand how they work. And
1: greenhouses?
0: Yeah. So

0: though. That comes later, no. though, doesn't it?
1: When the grapes start to ripen, we'll get close to ripening. You'll find that there'll be the odd grape that will go red, but the rest will stay green.
2: Wow.
1: And it progresses like that for the whole fruiting season. You never get a full bunch of red grapes.
0: Oh, okay.
1: But there's a green one that's fine alongside of it.
2: Wow, what a diverse bunch you literally have, Norma.
1: Yeah, yes. I've tried all sorts.
0: Yeah, that's a bit interesting. But, I mean, you can't compare red and green, and even if they're growing next to each other as well too, because every plant is individual. Some plants are more susceptible to fungal diseases and things like that than others.
1: Yeah.
0: Right. So because your green one's doing well, I wouldn't say, therefore, your red one should do the same. But,
2: This is amazing.
0: I'm not sure exactly, but I'm kind of leaning towards it maybe more prone to a fungal disease, which is affecting ripening of the plant, and thinning it out, making sure those bunches are making sure that they're in the sun and they're not too crowded within the vine itself is probably a good way to go. And, those lime sulfur sprays are actually very good to use on it this time of year when it starts to emerge. The new shoots are coming out now.
2: Have you got some good photos, Norma?
1: No, because there's nothing to photograph, only green and red grapes.
2: Yeah, wow. I just wonder...
1: It's not a fungus because everything is beautifully clean. But if I take one of my indoor plants outside, all of a sudden they wind up with little sucking spots all over them.
2: Oh, so you think
1: it goes a whitey colour of the little spot. Well, not white, a creamy colour where the green has been sucked out.
0: Yeah, could be spider mite too. So lime sulphur is a great spray to use now that'll wipe out, emerging spider mites. Because they're a sap-sucking pest, and also it's a good fungicide as well.
1: Okay, then.
2: Oh, good luck, Norma.
1: Sounds hopeful.
2: I'm invested.
1: Fingers crossed for this year because it has such beautiful big bunches of grapes.
2: They sound delicious. Good luck, Norma. Let us know how you go next time you call in. 1300 22 1025. Give Mark Tuchek a call. It is Roots and Shoots.
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2: And we've got about 20 minutes left. Now, Sports Talk is going to be on at 3 o'clock this afternoon, just so you know. The footy is over and the sleep-ins are happening, but it will still be there, okay? Let's go to Valerie in Bassendean, who has a question about hibiscus. Hello, Valerie.
4: Oh, good morning. I'm just wondering, I've got a grafted hibiscus that's got three different flowers on it, and I got it from the green shop about a month ago. Everything looked great. However, I've got this sort of black, it's sort of like papery, it's not sticky, only on the flowers, the bud of the flowers. So I did spray it with I thought it might have been sooty mould.
0: Yeah.
4: There's lots of ants in that area.
0: Right.
4: Not affecting the plant, but the actual flower doesn't look quite as good as it was before. So I don't know what I should do. For more sooty mould treatment because I only did it once.
0: Yeah, you might be on the right track. And the plant's in the ground or in a pot?
4: No, it's in a pot and lots of ants. I've got a lot of ants on the ground and I had it on the ground. So I lifted it up into another pot, just sitting it there. And I'm about to repot it. So
0: yes. Yeah.
4: Thought it'd be a good idea.
0: I think it's a good idea to repot it. It'll start to, if you repot it into an Australian premium potting mix, use a bit of a slow-release fertiliser. That'll get the plant's vigour up again. Ants are usually a sign, if they're a sap-sucking pest like aphids and things like that, producing that honeydew, which black sooty mould grows on, that also attracts ants because ants farm the little aphids and they spread them around. Because they're producing that honeydew as well. So making sure you control the aphids and the ants and that'll stop the honeydew being produced and that'll stop the black sooty mould.
4: Okay. So does black sooty mould move around like it doesn't stick, it just sort of, you can flake it off?
0: It usually flakes off with you can rub it

0: And so you can, if it's black on top, you can see the green underneath. But it doesn't move around. It'll only move on, it'll only grow on the sugary substance.
1: Oh, okay. I've not seen it before, you know, like it's just looked a bit unusual because it's only on the flower. It doesn't get on the leaves as well, usually?
0: It usually gets on the leaves, but if it depends where the aphids are, you know, where they're sucking. So if they're on the tips, but it could be also a natural part of the flower as well, too, without seeing it, it's a bit hard. Yeah. So you may be just being a,
2: give it a go.
0: Helicopter parent too. So.
2: Go and fire back, Valerie.
1: Are you? Okay, thank you. Thanks a lot. See you later.
2: Good luck. Good luck with the hibiscus. It's funny because, you know, you see something on the flower and then you go, oh, no, don't die. What's going on?
0: Yeah. And then if you hadn't been looking in that closely, it just would have moved on and things would have been normal. Mm. But, you know, this time of the year, it's great to be out there in the garden looking at stuff, you know, because there's lots happening, there's lots going on. And it's a great time to be buying stuff and putting stuff in the ground. So, yep.
2: And if something dies, you want to witness it and feel guilty for at least a few weeks.
0: That's it.
2: Yep. Jeanette is in Denmark. Hi, Jeanette.
3: Hello, everyone. I'm afraid mine's a common problem. I'm pretty sure it's onion grass, but it's, I mean, very pretty swathes of white bluebell type things. I just wondered if there's anything new or any ideas that I haven't tried.
0: Onion grass doesn't have bluebell-like flowers.
3: Ah.
0: Oh, well, I suppose it does.
2: You let it grow long enough.
0: So onion grass actually smells like onion. So if you crush it, does it smell like onion?
3: Yes, it does.
0: It does, yeah. So there is an onion weed and it has little white flowers, and then it produces little black seeds which go everywhere. But onion grass also spreads by bulbs as well.
3: Yes, I think it's more the bulbs,
0: Yeah. That white one, yeah, at the top there, more oniony. Really, yeah, so it is very painful if you're able to cover those areas up and... Right. Sometimes those systemic herbicides are actually effective on those because you need it to go in through the leaves and into the root system as well.
2: Fusilade or something?
0: Yes. Yeah, so those systemic herbicides are what you can ask for down at the shop. But if you cover them up, if you've got some black plastic, you can solarise them. And if you've got nothing else growing in that area, that you can do that as well.
3: Yeah, that's my worry, that if I put stuff everywhere, I've put cardboard around the roses, you know, to try and keep them away from there. But my worry is, am I going to stop all the bulbs coming?
2: Oh, I have them on the front verge, Jeanette, and it drives me bonkers because I think that I've sat there and got them all out of the ground and then next season I'm a farmer.
0: Oh,
2: you know,
0: yeah.
2: There's an entire crop of onions that I didn't seed.
0: No, that's right. They just spread so easily.
2: But I hope you're able to get them all, especially in Denmark. You're in a beautiful part of the world.
3: It's gorgeous today. And, the trouble is there's 2 acres of garden here.
0: Wow.
2: Better get to it, Jeanette. No, good luck. Oh, wow. That's a lot of onion grass. That is unkind. I wish there was an easier way, Mark. I do. Because I bought a bottle of poison and then I took it back because I felt too bad because I had too many birds in the garden and I was like, I will just deal with the stench.
0: Yeah. But sometimes, you know, those systemic ones actually do break down in the soil. So if you're vigilant and you spray just those, it does break down eventually.
2: Okay.
0: And, you know, so they do have a place.
2: All right. Kim in Bicton. Hello, Kim.
4: Oh, hello.
2: Ooh.
4: Hi. Hi, Mark. Have you read my question?
2: Yeah. Tell us.
4: Hi, Mark. I'd rather talk to you than AI at the moment. I've got this beautiful blank canvas. I've replaced the laudanum that was driving me crazy, and I've got some nice paving, and I've created a corner garden bed. I want to put in sort of 3 small feature trees that will just grow higher than the fence, maybe no more than 3 metres. But I just want them to be evergreen and not messy. Because I broke my foot this year and all I want to do is have low maintenance garden. This is my

0: I'm.
1: Oh, Kim, can I ask what happened with your foot?
0: Oh, that's all right. I just slipped off a step, but on the
1: Oh.
0: other side of that now.
1: Yep.
0: So I just appreciate some inspiration, actually, just sort of some three easy trees and some little low-level shrubs. And I've got like a Mediterranean-style garden.
2: Oh, Mediterranean. Okay. Well,
0: But no fruit trees, please, because I just dug them all out.
2: no fruit trees. Well, I like the oleanders.
1: Oh, yeah.
2: And a lot of people bag them, you know, because, oh, no, they're poisonous, you know, because. But we've got an oleander in my backyard, and we've had it there for 20 years, and my kids are still alive, and my dog's still alive. Well, at the time, it was still alive. But they're so great. They're Mediterranean, they're hardy. You can get them in such a rainbow of colours at the moment. And then you can get some dwarf ones too, so they don't grow as big as the previous ones. So
0: Fabulous.
2: oleanders are a great Mediterranean plant, great choice, and low maintenance too. I don't do anything to it, and it just flowers its head off, and it's a great plant.
1: Birds like it, yeah.
2: Yeah, birds like it. What else could you go for? There are things
1: Are
2: like.
1: you looking for a tree shape,
0: I
1: Kim?
0: was just looking for like three little feature trees, maybe, and then some shrubs in between, but non-invasive roots, if possible. So,
1: Yeah, this would not work asking AI. I see.
0: No, that's right.
1: Yeah.
2: And
0: I do have an olive tree avenue of a driveway,
2: yeah.
0: and so I do love them.
1: Magnolias or
2: Magnolias, no, they're not really Mediterranean if you want to
0: No.
2: stick to that theme. There are even some small, funny enough, the bottle brushes are actually quite popular in Italy. If you go there, you'll actually see them all over the place too. So even a small bottle brush is fantastic. There's one called Perth Pink, which is
0: Beautiful.
2: a great like hot pink flowered bottle brush. There's a small one called Dawson River Weeper. That's a nice weeping one.
1: Any myrtles that would work?
2: The myrtles are actually nice. They are deciduous though.
1: Yeah.
2: But, you know,
0: Okay.
2: the crepe myrtles are actually from that area, so they're a good choice. I'd go. The garden centres at the moment are just chock-a-block full of inspiration, and so it's a great time to get in
0: Oh,
2: there.
0: great idea.
2: They're just busting at
0: Yeah.
2: the brims with all lots of lovely things. But yeah, go and have a look at those for a start.
1: It's exciting having a blank canvas, though, isn't it,
0: Oh, it's
1: Kim?
0: just, yeah, it's wonderful. And when you mention oleander, you're giving me vibes of my granny. And
1: Oh.
0: that's actually a beautiful thing. So thank you. I really
1: Oh,
0: appreciate
2: there you
0: your time.
2: go.
0: It's lovely.
1: So nice.
0: Okay.
1: Thank you, Kim.
0: Great. Thanks. Bye.
1: Bye. Good luck. At 1300 22 1025, we have some lines free. So give Asha a call. Tell her a little bit about your garden and then come on and speak to Mark Tuchek from Tucker Bush. We've got 10 minutes left. I should also let you know that about an hour ago, we heard breaking news out of Newcastle. That a car had hit a crowd. A New South Wales ambulance have just confirmed 9 people have been injured after that incident this morning. Emergency services were called to Newcastle Link Road at Wallsend, and that was about 9:30 local time for them. One person is in a critical condition, another is critical but stable, while 7 others are stable. All 9 patients are being taken to John Hunt Hospital, if you know the area. 4 helicopters and 15 ambulances attended. And the footage is currently on ABC News, ABC TV News. Now, of course, anyone who knows Newcastle knows that the Knights are playing the Roosters in the NRL Grand Final. And I understand that the Newcastle team had just left town. So we're still waiting to hear more about that story. But yeah, one in a critical condition, another is critical but stable, and 9 people injured. So hopefully we get positive news. When there's another update, give us a call. 1300 trip, no, 1300 double two 1025 is the number. And if you call now, you've got lots of time with Mark. You can really chew his ear off. Sandy and Caratha said, my mulberry plant has just finished fruiting at the moment. What is the fruiting pattern of the plant for here? As this is my first plant.
2: Okay, so up in Karratha, it's a lot warmer. It got warm very quick. And, you know, it's been up to 36 already. But, yeah, there's a chance it actually might fruit again, to tell you the truth. So because it's a lot warmer up there, you know, normally they're deciduous and they're only just starting to fruit around here at the moment. But I would just give it a trim, and then it'll put out some lovely new growth. And you might get a few spot flowers. I mean, spot flowers turn into fruit, but it won't fruit as prolifically as it would have just previously gone.
1: Interesting. Tony in Medina has sent us a very graphic photo of a pencil pine that's not looking very good. And it looks like somebody's taken a blowtorch to the centre of it, because it was a pine and then the middle part is kind of scorched and gone and brown. What's happened there?
2: Yes, unfortunately that's it's called cypress canker. And that's got to it. And really there's nothing you can do for it now.
1: Rip it out.
2: Yeah, because pencil pines, obviously, they're grown for their tall, skinny, uniform shape.
1: Yep.
2: And that's been destroyed because of the fungus has got into it. So even cutting that out, you're leaving a wound in which the fungus will spread further.
1: Yep.
2: So you might as well take it out entirely.
1: Do you have to take the soil around the roots to make sure it doesn't spread?
2: Not really, no. But yeah, there's no chance in saving that one, unfortunately.
1: Sorry, Tony. Rest in peace, pencil pine. Let's go to Denise in Woodvale. Hi, Denise.
3: Hi, how are you?
1: Good. What's going on?
3: My husband's just going to buy a macadamia tree.
1: Nice.
3: And just not sure. Thought I'd ring and find out what do we put in the hole.
2: Okay.
3: We dig the hole to plant it.
2: Yes. So macadamia belong to the Proteaceae family, like the grevilleas and hakeas. And so you don't want to put any rich fertiliser in there, but you still want to use a soil conditioner. So soil conditioner is, you know, a combination of organic matter, things like that, but you still want to mix it 50-50 with your planting whole soil. So you don't want to dig a hole, put it straight in, but mix it 50-50. And I would actually use, in this case, I would use a native product. So if it's got native on the bag, use that.
3: Yeah.
2: And a native fertilizer, which is low in phosphorus, which they don't like.
3: All right, yep. No worries.
2: And good to plant them, and the carnivores will be loving that. They'll be coming over from Yellagonga Lake and enjoying your macadamia tree, so good for you.
3: Well, hopefully it does its job and grows quickly.
1: Yeah. Good one, Denise. No, I hope you can keep it alive, yeah.
3: Yeah, thanks very much.
1: Good luck.
3: Bye.
1: Oh, I need to give my macadamia tree another go. And when I say my macadamia tree, I don't have one. I've killed two, but I should buy another one and give it another go.
2: Definitely, yeah. Plant more macadamias. And there's even one out there called, it's a dwarf macadamia. It only grows to 4 metres. It's called Lots of Nuts.
1: Oh, yeah.
2: And only grows to 4 metres. So if you don't want a big macadamia tree, because normally they get quite large, and
1: that's got lots of nuts.
2: Lots of nuts and normal size nuts too, so it's a good option.
1: That's good. Let's go to Mark in Denmark. Hi, Mark.
4: Hi, how are you going?
2: Good.
4: I'm in the dead macadamia nut tree club too. I killed two before I got one going, but the one going now is going really well, so keep at it.
1: That's a hopeful message I need this morning. Thank you, Church of Mark. Now, what's happening with this picture? You've sent a trunk that's split and has become kind of...
4: Yeah, so I've got a nectarine tree, and it's the trunk, the bottom sort of 60 centimetres of the trunk is sort of split.
2: Yeah.
4: And the core of the trunk sort of gone a bit, it's going sort of a bit powdery. So it doesn't look good.
1: If it were a leg, it's like someone's taken the skin off and exposed the muscle. It's kind of, you can see.
4: Correct.
1: Yeah.
4: Yeah.
1: Inside it.
2: Well, that's quite graphic, Christine.
1: Sorry about that, everyone.
2: But what's happened, though, is that wound that it did have is trying to callus over. So it's trying to produce a scab, if you like, over the wound. It doesn't look great.
1: Can you help it with the scab?
2: What you can do is you can pick at the scab.
1: Oh, really? Oh, tell me more.
2: So that callus material that's coming over the wound, if you get a knife and you scrape down the callus, you kind of injure it more, and you're still encouraging it to produce more callus. It's like trying to scab up.
1: Are you talking about this bit on the left?
2: Yeah, the bit down where that wound was.
1: Okay.
2: It's gonna look ugly for quite a while, but
5: okay.
2: if those callus heal over, then yeah. the tree will survive.
1: Is there a less violent option? Like, can you maybe just wrap it in something?
2: No, because if you wrap it, you encourage more, you know, pest and disease attacking underneath it. Just leave it like that. You can get some like collar rot type sprays to stop anything to clean up the wound, if you like.
5: Yeah.
2: But I would just do that. I would just scrape down that callus material occasionally to help it keep forming over.
4: That's great. So the top half of the trunk is sort of covered. The top half of the trunk that is split is sort of covered over, but the bottom half, I don't know if you can see, is sort of
1: with
4: gone.
1: The red. A bit.
4: Up from there, it's sort of gone a bit, it's powdery.
2: Right. So you just want to try and clean out the wound to stop any kind of water and material resting in that cavity.
1: Yeah.
4: So I'm scraping that bottom half that's exposed?
2: Correct,
4: to try and get it callusing over like the top half?
2: Yep. Perfect.
4: Okay.
1: Oh, good luck.
2: Have fun.
4: So what do you think the cause of that would be? Why has it gone like that?
2: Well, it's because it split. So that when that trunk split, it had a wound at some point, and it just festered.
1: Oh, good luck, Mark. let's go to Leslie in Geraldton. Oh, we can fit one more in. Hi, Leslie.
6: Hi. Hello, Mark. My frangipanis in the summer, and we've been getting up around about 48, 50. Wow. The branches are getting terribly sunburnt and are splitting.
2: Wow.
6: The plants still look reasonably healthy, but I'm forever cutting off bits that are really badly damaged. Now, I thought, because I'm a quilter, I have a lot of cotton strips of wadding. If I wrap them around where they get really burnt, is that going to fix my problem, or am I creating another one which will, when that gets wet, it will rot the stem?
2: That's right. Yeah, so you're probably creating another problem there.
6: Yeah.
2: To prevent the sunburn, obviously the foliage helps stop the sun getting on the trunk, but the more you cut away, the more the sun gets in and just starts to scorch them.
1: No, sounds like a climate change problem, just quietly, Leslie. I don't think this is your fault.
2: Yeah.
6: It probably is too. No, the plants have got plenty of foliage, really, but because they're not young plants, they're quite old plants, the foliage is right up the top. Now, in the early morning when we've got that searing easterly coming through, or in the later afternoon, and you get that salty southerly and it's still 45 degrees.
2: Right.
6: That's what does the problem. So,
2: Sure, you can get there's like a horticultural white paint that they use for citrus and things like that, stops sunburn. Yeah. So you can apply that. I would also make sure they're kind of well watered and mulched around the drip line. So however wide the tree is, if you draw a line down to the ground in a circle, that's where the drip line is, and that's where you want to concentrate the mulch and like a wetting agent. And if the roots are healthy, it'll be stronger and help to withstand, the adverse, sun and wind that you're getting up there.
1: Oh, good luck, Leslie. Very quickly, how well would macadamia trees grow in Dongara?
2: Really well. If they get a little bit of water just to get them off to a good start, and protected from the wind is probably the best thing, but they'll still grow up there.
1: Full sun?
2: Full sun,
1: Yep.
2: They'll be fine.
1: Cool. Mark, I learned a lot from you this morning. This is fun, and we haven't done it in years.
2: I know.
1: Thank you for answering so many questions for the audience and for doing it last weekend.
2: That's okay.
1: As well.
2: And shout out to Brian Green from Domus Nursery, the founder. It's his birthday today, so happy birthday, Brian.
1: Happy birthday. What plant would you get him?
2: I would get him a tucker bush plant.
1: Would you really?
2: Yeah, I would.
1: Oh, yeah. Thank you, Mark. No. Mark Tuchek, big supporter of the ABC. Have a great weekend.
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0: Newcastle, where streets were lined with fans sending off the NRL Knights. Tasman Buckle reports.
1: A large emergency response is underway at Wallsend, where a driver has been arrested. Police say a vehicle struck multiple people in a crowd on Newcastle Link Road at the Transfield Drive roundabout at 9:30. Several people have been injured and are currently receiving treatment. Newcastle Link Road has been closed in both directions. The incident has impacted the planned route of the Newcastle Knights Grand Final procession, which has been diverted via an alternative route. Members of the public have been asked to safely disperse from the area.
0: The Mayor of Newcastle, Gavin Morris, says excited crowds were lined along the road to farewell the Newcastle Knights team bus as it left for Sydney when a car lost control.
2: The young driver is now with police. So it appears that he was revving the car in some form. He was excited. He was a supporter. He was, you know, a fan. He was there for the joy of the moment as well. And somehow, yes, he has lost control of the car.
0: Close to 20,000 Victorians have been shaken awake by a 4.8 magnitude earthquake in the early hours of this morning. Mackenzie Archer reports.
3: Just after 2 a.m. this morning, the strongest earthquake in southeastern Victoria in two decades hit near the regional town of Leongatha. The 4.8 magnitude quake was felt right across the state, with reports as far away as Echuca and Warrnambool. Security video from a home close to the epicentre in Gippsland has caught the moment it struck. University of Melbourne earthquake science professor Mark Quigley says the region is one of the country's more seismically active.
4: And in this particular local region, there has been an ongoing earthquake sequence.
3: In the last two decades, there has been more than 200 earthquake events recorded in the region.
0: Oil prices have settled lower off the back of news that G7 countries will release 100 million barrels of crude oil and diesel reserves, Ali Crew reports.
5: Brent crude futures has finished down 6 cents, trading at just above $102 a barrel. Petrol and diesel prices have been soaring around the world as the US-Israeli war against Iran continues. Shipping in the Strait of Hormuz remains choked off and fighting spreads to the Bab al-Mandab Strait near Yemen. But the group of advanced economies, including the US, say they'll undertake a substantial release of diesel in the coming days, which will boost supply and lower prices. US President Donald Trump had initially threatened to ban diesel exports to ease costs for Americans, but has since said there'll be no export ban.
0: In sport, ruckman Max Gawn has become just the fourth player in Melbourne's history to win four best and fairests at the AFL club after taking out the award last night. It caps off another outstanding year for the 34-year-old, in which he claimed a record ninth All-Australian blazer and finished fourth in the Brownlow medal. In Adelaide, Jordan Dawson created history as Adelaide's first four-time club champion, winning the Malcolm Blight medal for the fourth year running. And Collingwood superstar Nick Dacos took out the Magpies Copeland Trophy for the second time to go with his Brownlow medal and a host of other awards this season. English Premier League soccer club Manchester City says it will appeal the findings of an independent investigation that found the football juggernaut guilty of over 100 breaches of financial rules. Europe correspondent Elias Kluwer reports from London.
6: The most successful English football club in the past decade, Manchester City, was found guilty of 114 charges brought against them by the English Premier League. The league said from 2009 to 2018, Man City ran a disguised funding scheme designed to make the club look richer than it was. Premier League rules stipulate that teams must spend what they earn, and it's alleged the club inflated its bottom line so it could spend millions on the best players in the world. The investigation into the accounts took 5 years, but Manchester City says it will appeal the verdict, which is likely to drag out the case for another several months.
0: Western Australia's weather, showers and thunderstorms over the interior, northern and eastern goldfields, eastern Eucla and far eastern Gascoyne. Possible heavy falls through the south interior, chance of an afternoon shower over the Kimberley. In Perth, sunny today with a forecast top of 24 degrees. Tomorrow, Sunday, mostly sunny and 21. Monday, partly cloudy, 23. Tuesday, mostly sunny, 26. Right now in the city, it's 21.1.
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15: Summer Grandstand is back on your airwaves. The AFL season is done. The NRL wraps up tomorrow, and cricket season is already in full swing. Australia is in South Africa. The first test series on South African soil for the Aussies since the 2018 sandpaper saga. So much to dissect, but it's wonderful to have you all along once again. Mitch Turner here with you. A thrill to be the first in the chair for this season across ABC Radio, Sport Digital, and today on the ABC Sport Extra button on ABC Listen. Zane Bojack and Poppy Penny, they'll carry you through the afternoon, but plenty to come across the next 6.5 hours. We'll wrap up the AFL with all the fallout from the grand final, the start of silly season with players already on the move. It happens very quickly. What hot lies ahead in 2027? Can the Lions make it 4 in a row? We'll ask 3-time Premiership Lion Jason Akermanis. Akra will join us very shortly. Cricket season, as I mentioned, already upon us, and Jason Dizzy Gillespie, he'll be along to preview the upcoming South African Test Series and what is a huge summer of Australian cricket, as it often is. He'll be part of our team once again. It's exciting to have the former fast bowling star back on board. We'll also be joined by the Aussie captain for the upcoming 3-match women's ODI series against Bangladesh, which gets underway on Friday. Talia McGrath to join us in the next hour. The phone lines will be open later on, but always your texts are welcome. 0437 774 774. That is the number. Let us know your thoughts on anything and everything in the world of sport. We love having you as part of the conversation. 0437 774 774. Want to see those texts flying through. Looking forward to bringing you all the biggest stories and dissecting all the biggest talking points from the world of sport. It's great to have Summer Grandstand on ABC Sport back with you on the airwaves. Before, though, we get stuck into the full slate for Summer Grandstand for the day. There has been a serious incident this morning in Newcastle. And to bring us up to date with all the latest, ABC reporter Digby Wirth-Muller joins us. Digby, what can you tell us?
16: Afternoon, Mitch. 9 people have been injured after a car hit a crowd of Newcastle Knights supporters this morning. The crowd had gathered as part of a pre-grand final farewell to the team at Wall's End in Newcastle. New South Wales police have arrested the driver of that vehicle that collided with the group of people, and all of those injured have been taken to hospital. 2 people are in a critical condition, and to break that down, one is in a critical condition and then another is in critical but stable. 7 others are also were taken to John Hunter Hospital in a stable condition. The incident occurred around 9:30 a.m. this morning. Speaking to New South Wales Ambulance a short while ago, they said that the ages of those injured was not known, but that all of those people involved at that crash scene have been taken to hospital. New South Wales Police said Newcastle Link Road was closed in both directions while their investigations continue. They added members of the public are asked to safely disperse from the area and keep roadways clear as they assist emergency services and traffic management efforts. There's been an outpouring of support from a number of political figures in Australia, including Prime Minister Anthony Albanese, who said a short time ago his thoughts are with everyone injured or involved in the horrible incident this morning in Newcastle. He also added that he wanted to acknowledge and thank emergency services and police for responding so quickly and their ongoing work in treating the injured. Rugby League brings people together, and this should have been a weekend of excitement and pride for Newcastle fans. The New South Wales Premier Chris Minns said that he has received a call from Prime Minister Anthony Albanese, and in a statement, the Premier said that it's heartbreaking to see fans who are sending off their grand final team involved in such a terrible incident, adding that his thoughts with the families and friends of those loved ones involved, and that he's seen how this grand final has brought Newcastle together, and he hopes that the whole community remains united as they continue to respond to this tragic incident here in Newcastle. Police are expected to do a stand-up later today where we'll get a little bit more information as to what led to that crash. There's a lot of unverified reports going around, so we are working to get some confirmation on the ages of those people that were transported to John Hunter Hospital a short while ago following that incident at 9:30, Mitch.
15: Yeah, terrible scenes out of Newcastle in what should be a weekend of celebration. We'll keep you updated on Summer Grandstand across the day with any developments out of that situation. Digby Worth-Miller, thank you.
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15: Well, it hasn't quite hit summer yet, but it does feel like it already with the domestic cricket season underway. The Australian men are in South Africa to play a three-match test series for the first time since the infamous Sandpaper Gate saga back in 2018. We say this a lot, but it is one of the most anticipated series we've seen in a long time, not necessarily just because of the cricket on the field, but the environment the Australians are stepping into. It's going to be fascinating to see how it all plays out. The scars from that day still linger on in Australian cricket. But the one-day series is done now, South Africa winning that 2-1. There's injury concerns already in the Aussie camp, players being flown in. It all gets underway this coming Friday in Durban. And, of course, the ABC sports team will have you covered as always. Corbin Middlemass will lead the call team alongside Ben Cameron, Neil Manthorpe, Sean Pollock, Phil Jakes, and our next guest as well. We've been lucky enough to have him as part of the ABC sports team already over the past summer, but he'll be back with us again this year into next. 71 tests in the baggy green, 259 wickets, and of course, one glorious double century. Jason Dizzy Gillespie, it's great to have you on the first Summer Grandstand for the season.
18: Oh, Mitch, what a wonderful introduction you just gave me there. Thank you so much, mate. It's lovely to be chatting to you today.
15: I had to bring up the double century. It's part
18: of course you did. Well, I told you had to do it, so
15: it's part of your contract, is so we have to bring it up, and I've ticked that box off, so you'll be happy. The bosses will be happy. But how excited are you for this upcoming series? I mean, what an anticipation. We've waited 8 years for this.
18: Oh, without a doubt. Since obviously 2018, and it's forever will be known as the Sandpaper Scandal, I suppose, Sandpaper Gate. Highly anticipated series against, you know, two teams that are, you know, very good test sides. You know, South Africa, the reigning world test champions, play exceptionally well at home. Australia have got their work cut out for them. There's no doubt about that, Mitch.
15: What environment and reception do you reckon they'll get, Diz? I mean, it was pretty volatile last time. Before that even happened, it was quite a heated series, which kind of led up to those events where, obviously, Steve Smith, David Warner and Cameron Bancroft felt the brunt of that. But it was pretty hostile already. And since then, in many of the environments the Australians have gone into, it has been just as hostile from the neutral fans. But what are you expecting from this South African crowd?
18: Yeah, I think you've summed it up beautifully, Mitch. Hostile was the word I was going to use. And I genuinely think that. I mean, I was in Zimbabwe recently commentating the one-day series between Zimbabwe and Australia. And a lot of people there were actually talking about the test series coming up down south in South Africa. And that word hostile was used very liberally. So I think there's a real sense of anticipation about this series. There's excitement. There's no doubt that the South African supporters are not going to let the Australians forget the events of 2018.
15: We're long removed from that series. 8 years have passed, but the scars do remain. And of course, those scenes will stick with us forever. It was a dark day in Australian cricket, but does it feel like

0: This is, you know, one of the final boxes to be ticked off in moving on, is heading back to South Africa and getting that initial series underway.
1: Yeah, I reckon so, Mitch. I think you make a good point. I think the opportunity to potentially move on, I think, is very much there. But they're going to have to put up with a bit for me. I think the Australian camp is going to have to be very tight knit, because it's going to be pretty brutal there. I know the supporters, the crowds, that they're going to be the commentary. I think it's going to be referenced regularly. There's going to be brought up. So every time, even us on ABC, Mitch, when we speak to players, invariably it'll come up. The events of 2018. We'll try to avoid it as much as we can, but it's inevitable that it'll come up. And how the players, how the coaching staff, how everyone around the team handles it is going to be really important. But the Australian team, you know, led by Andrew McDonald. Andrew McDonald's a wonderful coach, and you know he's very, you know, one of the great strategic minds in world cricket for mine. I think he's excellent. You know, he'll be very process orientated, making sure the players just focusing on the task at hand and what needs to be done at each venue. You know, they've made some real key strategic decisions around the squad that's been picked, you know, to take into account the conditions that they're going to face there. So it's going to be a real challenge for Australia. South Africa, Mitch, will start absolute favourites. There's no doubt about that. And it's going to be a tough ask for Australia, particularly with a bit of vulnerability around the batting order.
0: I'm glad you brought up the conditions, because we talk a lot about conditions in India, conditions in England, and how tough it can be there. But you played 6 tests in South Africa. Diz, give us an insight and give the listeners an insight on what the conditions are like there for a fast bowler, for batters, and what cricket is like in South Africa, because it doesn't often get spoken about as much as maybe a tour of India or England, but it's pretty tough.
1: Well, Mitch, I mean, it's interesting you mentioned that. I mean, I was fortunate enough to play 6 test matches there, and the conditions are vastly different from when I played. So, but there's kind of two types of conditions in South Africa in the current climate. You've got in the high veld, the higher, you know, the more inland, you know, places like Johannesburg, Pretoria, Kimberley, Bloemfontein, Potchefstroom, in the high veld, as they call it. The surfaces are fast, bouncy, carry through a lot. But then you get to the coastal venues, the Durbans, Port Elizabeths, Cape Towns. And what we're seeing in the last few years, at the very least, is in the coastal venues, what used to be seaming surfaces, you know, where the ball would bounce and carry through, particularly Durban, where the first test is going to be, that nowadays, that was 20 years ago when I played, was a fast, bouncy, seaming surface. Now, you play double spin, it's barren dry, and it'll pretty much be what Australia's has faced in India and Sri Lanka over the years. So that, in turn, is why I think Australia have taken Matt Kuhneman on this tour. He's a very real chance of playing, because if Durban is prepared, as it has been over the last number of years, it's going to favour spin. There's no doubt about that. In Australia, we've seen the vulnerabilities Australia have had against slow bowling, particularly on the subcontinent. They're probably going to cop the same in Durban.
0: Australian former Test champion Jason Dizzy Gillespie joining us here on Summer Grandstand on ABC Sport. He is, of course, part of the ABC Sport team that will be bringing you the coverage of that Test series on South African soil alongside Corbin Middlemass, Ben Cameron, Neil Manthorpe, Phil Jakes and Sean Pollock, who will be along as well. Diz, just it's a huge summer, or huge schedule, huge 12 months of Australian cricket. We're 2 tests into what could be potentially a 21-test calendar for the Aussies. You were in Darwin for that 2-test series v Bangladesh, which didn't go the way the Aussies would have wanted. The series was drawn 1 apiece, Australia bouncing back after that shock defeat in the first test. Coming out of that, though, did you have any concerns for the Aussies in this upcoming test schedule?
1: I think the ongoing concerns are the top order. Particularly the batting. I think it's not quite settled. You know, obviously we've had change, you know, from the first to the second test against Bangladesh. Jake Weatherald was moved on and Matt Renshaw came in. Matt Renshaw.

0: was a fine player, and I just hope he's given some time, and hopefully he's given more time than Jake Weatherill was given, to really cement his spot, or some of the other players that have been given the opening spot since David Warner finished up. I'd like to think, Renshaw can be given more time. There's still a lot of conjecture around whether Travis Head's best position is at the top or should he be moved down the order. The ongoing debate about Marnus Labuschagne batting at three. He's got 43 test innings without 100, averaging low 20s for the best part of 2 years. So there's an ongoing concern there. And for me, that's where the issues lie with Australia. And I suppose the other issue is there's a couple of other issues. How much longer will Nathan Lyon, is he the number one spinner still for Australia? And the age profile of the fast bowlers, they're not getting any younger. Will they get through this, as you mentioned, there's 20, 21 test matches coming up. Will this group of bowlers, and bear in mind, you got Stark, Cummins and Hazelwood, who are the big three, so to speak. You've got Scott Boland, Michael Neeser. They're both 36, 37, 38 years of age themselves. So what we don't have is youth coming through, which I think is a bit of a concern for Australian cricket going forward.
1: Yeah, it's a massive concern. As you mentioned, Diz, when you've got such a strong group of fast bowlers that have done it for so long, not a lot of opportunity for others coming up to supply their trade. There has been some injuries and some changes to the squad already. One of those being Nick Maddison, who is a terrific story, diagnosed with testicular cancer. He beats that, returns to cricket in what is already a victory for him in what he has achieved in that fight. But he's been 100%. Called up to the Aussie squad alongside Victorian Sammy Harper, who comes in as a backup keeper to Alex Carey, Josh Inglis out of the first test with a finger injury. But Nick Maddison, an amazing story in one sense in what he has overcome. And it's terrific to see him back playing cricket at any level, but hasn't played a first-class game in 20 months. Whether he adds to his three-test tally or not, it's a great achievement. But were you surprised that he was the one called up?
0: No, I wasn't surprised. I was shocked, to be perfectly honest. I think, and your words were brilliant there, Mitch. It's a great story, Nick Maddison. And, first of all, we wish him so well in his recovery. From his health issues, and it's brilliant that he's come back. But you hit the nail on the head. He hasn't played a first-class game in 20 months. And when he was parachuted in 10 years ago for the Australian side, he played three tests, averaged six. He hasn't played for a long time. I just reading some comments from George Bailey, the chairman of selectors. He said, ultimately, for who we thought had the most flexibility to be able to add something at the very top of the order, but also can do it in the middle and is a very strong player of spin. And for the conditions we're about to face and all the moving parts we've had, we deemed Nick the best fit. I don't think there's a long list of players that provide that flexibility. You can generally say they can do both of those roles. Now, that's all well and good. And I applaud George Bailey for actually fronting the media and explaining the thinking behind the decision. I always think that's very good from a selector, captain, coach, whatever. But for me, if this isn't the clearest example of the selectors having no faith in the next group of young batsmen coming through, then I don't know what is.
1: That's what I wanted to ask you. I mean, were there other names that you might have considered? Players that have been given a small look in the past, like a Nathan McSweeney, who's been playing county cricket. And
0: there's a number of players. I actually quite like the selection of Sam Harper. I think, he's had a good season for Victoria in domestic cricket. He's performed well with the bat. He's kept well. He's in with the Australia A side in India, and he's just peeled off 100 there. I think he got 128 off 233 balls against India A, batting in the middle order, and he's kept well. Josh Inglis breaks a finger, who is the backup keeper to Alex Carey. That selection makes absolute sense. So I applaud the selectors for going down that path. The Nick Maddison one, while it's an unbelievable story, it's a great story, coming back from serious illness and the like, it's great. But the hard facts are he hasn't played a first-class game in the best part, close to 2 years.

0: and he's been brought in. As I said, it is clear that the selectors don't believe, or they don't have any faith in any of the players underneath this current Australian side. And that's another clear example of that is Marnus Labuschagne, who's gone 43 innings without 100 and averaging low 20s for the last 2 years, is still in the squad. For me, that's a clear indication that the selectors just don't believe that there's any talent coming through to knock on that door.
1: Well, I mean, we've seen it in the past. I guess players been given a lot of chances, but have you seen a player go for a stretch this long, Diz, with
0: No.
1: this many chances as Marnus Labuschagne has? Normally, by this stage, they've bounced back or they've been bounced out.
0: No, I haven't seen anyone be given this much rope ever in Australian cricket. And, and look, is there something that we're not seeing or about Marnus? He's, he's a great person. He's a great guy around the group. I've had a bit to do with him in the Pakistan Super League. He was captain of the franchise I was coaching, and I can see why. I mean, he's brilliant around his teammates. He's a fantastic team man. But the cricket, ultimately, your numbers are what you're judged on. And his numbers just haven't stacked up as much as he or anyone else would like. But the selectors, they clearly don't believe that any of the next crop of these young players are worthy enough of getting a game. And look, we know Andrew McDonald, George Bailey, Tony Dottomade, they love experience. They love experience. They've openly said that. They back experience. And I think the fact that Marnus is still in the squad, in the team, and the fact that Nick Maddison at age 34, he's an experienced first-class player. They've gone to the well with him as opposed to, playing, or giving an opportunity to some of the younger guys. So, for me, it just really reiterates that this current group of selectors, the coach and the captain, they're all involved in selection. They just don't think that any of the young crop of players deserve an opportunity. And that's quite sad for me.
1: I'll ask you one more on the South African series, Diz, before I get your thoughts on one other thing as well, because, of course, on Friday it gets underway. Coverage for the first test in Durban starts at 6 p.m. If you want to tune in, look for the ABC cricket button on ABC. Listen, I've got to get your thoughts up. How will it play out? What is your prediction for the series, Diz? It's a tough question, especially there's still unknowns about that Australian 11 in the first test, but how does it play out?
0: I think South Africa will win two of the tests, and there'll either be a draw or Australia will jag one, but it'll be a test series victory to South Africa.
1: All right, there's the call from Jason Dizzy Gillespie. Before I let you go, Diz, I have to ask, because you've been a part of so many leagues around the world of cricket. You've been a huge part of the Big Bash with the Strikers in the past as well. The news came out a couple of weeks ago about the decision to allow states to privatise in
0: Yep.
1: the Big Bash with their franchises, a move that's been done around the globe already, but Cricket Australia taking that step in the future. What was your reaction? I mean, you've been such a big part of the Big Bash, but you've seen what privatisation can do around the world. Is this a good thing or a bad thing for Australian cricket? Where does your gut lie?
0: Oh, my gut tells me that once you sell it, you can't get it back. And that is my concern. My concern as well is that, Cricket Australia are making big waves about saying with franchise they only sell a certain stake, they'll have, the states or whoever with the franchise will have controlling share. But I don't buy that at all. I think if these people that are coming to invest, right, they're coming to make money, right? They're going to want a big say in what's going on, whether it be availability of players, what the schedule looks like, what the teams look like in terms of their colours, their uniforms, whatever. They are going to want a big say, and I think it's absolutely naive of Cricket Australia to think that that's not going to happen. That they're probably very well aware of that, and that's fine. But I just hope that Cricket Australia aren't purely looking at the dollar signs, because, as I said, once you lose it, you know, I look, once you lose it, you don't get it back. But, and Mitch, I want to be really clear. I'm not against privatisation by any stretch. Yep. I think in the right framework, it can work, and it can work wonderfully well. But I just want to, I just hope Cricket Australia and the states are really, really clear and understand the consequences and what potentially can happen if they do, you know, sell part of their soul. That's all I'll say.
1: Yeah, we'll wait and see how it all plays out, but hopefully the Big Bash is going to be around for a long time and still looks like it does at the moment with all the good parts still there. Diz, looking forward to hearing you on the coverage across South Africa. It'll be exciting to have you back on our airwaves. As I mentioned, our coverage of the first test starts at 6 p.m. on Friday in the East on October 9th, this coming Friday. Just look for the ABC Cricket button on ABC Listen. Corbin Middlemass, Ben Cameron, Neil Manthorpe, Phil Jackson, Sean Pollock, and yourself, Jason Dizzy Gillespie. Appreciate your time, Diz. It's going to be a fun time over there, and look after yourself. There'll be a lot of banter and a lot of heckling coming the Aussies' way.
0: Yeah, no doubt. Nah, thanks, Mitch. Really looking forward to the call and looking forward to the series. It should be a great one. Thank you.
1: Jason Dizzy Gillespie there, former Australian fast bowler, joining us here on Summer Grandstand on ABC Sport ahead of that much-anticipated test series in South Africa, a three-test series that gets underway on Friday. As I mentioned, you can find that coverage on ABC Listen with the ABC Cricket button. We'll bring you all the Australian cricket across this summer. We'll bring you the WBBL as well. And, of course, mentioning the Big Bash there, we'll bring you the Big Bash League as well across the summer. You can catch all your cricket coverage. John from Footscray texted in on 0437 774 774 and asked the Corbin and the team calling the cricket this summer in Australia. Welcome back for another season. Of course, John, we've always got you covered. We cover the cricket here on ABC Sport. We do it better than anyone else. Jason Ackermanis coming up in just a moment, but just to bring you the latest, if you had missed it, there has been a serious incident in Newcastle this morning in New South Wales. Full details will be in the news every hour, or you can visit abc.net.au for the latest if you want to get the latest on that incident out of Newcastle.
2: Are there any winners in the cost of living crisis? Has gambling become our national sport? How much more can our farmers survive? What's causing the algal bloom? Can we afford the energy transition?
3: Questions. They've never been more important. So the one thing we'll never question is our duty to keep asking. ABC News. Keep asking.
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5: Saronga Jackson gets it going forward. And the Brisbane Lions now have two great dynasties. Fagan's forever team match Lee's Invincibles with a hat-trick of premierships. The Brisbane Lions are premiers again.
1: Well, you're still wrapping your head around what happened at the MCG last weekend. I don't think you're alone. One of the most amazing comebacks we've ever seen in football, done on the biggest stage as well. Four goals in the final 4 minutes of that grand final had Brisbane roaring to another premiership, a second three-peat for the Brisbane Lions. You heard Corbin Middlemass brilliantly call in that final siren moment. It will look a little different at the club next year, though. Senior coach Chris Fagan stepped down following a terrific 10-year period, took them from the bottom to the top, three straight flags, four straight grand finals, but the job is now open. So the Brisbane Lions role, the most, I guess, tantalising role in the world of football. Former captain and two-time Brownlow medalist Lachie Neal, he's also gone. He's joined Collingwood. He's out. So can this Brisbane team, can they do what the team of the early 2000s under Lee Matthews couldn't do and win four in a row? It's going to be fascinating to watch and see how it all plays out in 2027. One man who was part of that first three-peat and, of course, is part of our ABC Sports team up in Brisbane alongside Quentin Hull and the crew, it's three-time Premiership Lion and Brownlow medalist Jason Ackermanis. He joins us now. Acker, 1 week on from that famous victory at the G. Have you wrapped your head around what happened yet?
6: Oh, Mitch, I don't know how to describe it. Yeah, 4 goals in 4 minutes. I did say when Wolfie died, come on, I said, oh, this is either going to be the worst thing they've ever done or it's going to.

0: It was an incredible final series, as you mentioned, the prelim finals into the grand final. Couldn't have asked for a better finish to the AFL season, and couldn't ask for a better finish to Chris Fagan's time at the Lions. Took over in 2017. They won 5 games, finished last. Then you fast forward his next 9 seasons, 10 in total, 243 games at the helm. 4 grand finals and 3 flags is an incredible effort for anyone. As a proud Brisbane Lions legend, what legacy does he leave at the club?
1: Well, when he came in, he was not really regarded as a coach at all, obviously, being a teacher and the rest of it being in Melbourne system and Hawthorn system. So it was a bit of a gamble, to say the least. But that said, the club really needed some healing. They were losing players, good players too, left, right and centre, high draft picks. And, you know, he just steadied the ship and said, look, we're not losing here. We're learning, boys. This is what we're going to do. Brought in Luke Hodge, and all of a sudden, the recruits came, you know. I mean, they had some wonderful players coming, including Lockie, who had 8 years with the Lions. He'd come over from Fremantle. Was a good player at Frio, of course, and then he just took his game to another level. So I think his legacy is in Brisbane, at least. I mean, he's surpassed the great Lee Matthews, which you'd never think was possible. But that just shows you the quality of the group and the everything that's changed since our era, which is many things, rules. And, of course, you can trade and do other things much easier now than you used to do then, but it's still hard. And interstate teams, you know, the Melbourne teams that have done it, who've won multiple flags, they realise just how difficult it is. But that said, you still got to show up and you still got to win. And that this current Lions group has still got everything going for it and can still win another.
0: He's felt like this father figure of the club. You kind of put it into words there. He's such a good people manager from all reports, and he's just kept everything together since he came in. But he's gone next year, and I'm sure there's going to be a whole heap of people lining up to try and take that job. But how big an impact will it have, losing that stoic figure of the football club?
1: Yeah, he is. I mean, he's completely different to Lee. I mean, I've sort of seen him often, you know, be wandering around when I go down and help out the Lions Academy Level 3, just wandering. He's always up for a chat. Lee's a little bit different. He doesn't like the small talk so much. He's always happy to talk footy. But the rest of the stuff in life, not so much. But, you know, I think that's the thing with Fags. He's so well-loved. He's the – and how much is that worth? I'm not sure if it's worth something. Is it worth a lot? Is it worth, you know, the difference between a premiership or not? It's hard to know. But that said, we'll never know for a fourth. But I think in the end, your next question will be, you know, who's going to take his place? And I can nearly guarantee you that. See, what happens at the Lions, as most people don't know, is the assistants, they run 99% of the training and pretty much all the prep coming into a weekend. And what they do is they go to Fags, they did go to Fags, and they say, okay, this is what we want to do. And most of the time it's what happens. Sometimes Fags goes, nah, I just want to do this drill. I want to be involved in that one. I think we should move this drill. We weren't good at this, so I want to do a tackling drill or I want to do a forward entry drill. And that's really about all you sort of hear from Fags. I mean, in the end, he could have just, you know, I spoke to my great mates and one of their high assistants yesterday at the Lions, and he said, you know, Fags, just come back in February. We've got it covered here. You go and have a rest. But even that didn't sway him. So I think if I was a betting man, I am a betting man, I would probably think that it'd be someone from within. If Cameron Bruce would be my hot, hot favourite. Denny Daly hasn't coached for a bit. I think Cameron has shown that that's probably why he didn't go for the other jobs. And they just maybe move Dale Morris up, the senior assistant, and maybe grab one more because they've got everything else settled.
0: Yeah, there's a couple of really highly touted people within the four walls and the rest of the league. Some of those names you mentioned, Danny Daly, Cameron Bruce and Dale Morris. There's been a few little whispers that your old premiership teammate Chris Scott might be interested in maybe popping back up to Brisbane. The name keeps getting thrown around. You're hearing any whispers? What would your thoughts on that be, Jace?
1: Yeah, I saw Scotty at the Brownlow, and we're just talking about one of the players we both coached, a guy called Sean Manor, who's a wonderful player. Just talking about him moving into the midfield a bit more, you know, in the centre square. I would have thought with Chris, is probably the only guy outside, unless Craig McRae, which won't happen, going from Collingwood to Brisbane. I mean, that would be great, and they would come in and just have a extra bit of flavour. They're the only two, I think, in Fly and Scotty. Scotty, unfortunately, has lost his best mate and right-hand man, the guy that's really, they always play good cop, bad cop. Most people don't know that with Nigel Lappin. He's now gone to Tasmania. It's a huge loss for any team. I know the Lions should have tried a lot harder to get him, and he'd be

0: great fit. So maybe that's starting to weigh on his mind. I mean, Chris has been there for a long time and it's not a bad option. And I suppose it'd be one of the coups of the coups. And anything is possible. He'd be the only guy, though, I think, that would be able to just come in and actually have, you know, he's been part of the Lions. And of course, he's a great record at Geelong, one of the best over the last sort of 16 years.
1: All right, we'll have to send you back out on the golf course to try and get a few more whispers for us. We know you do your best work out there. Jason Akamanis, three-time Lions Premiership player and Brownlow medalist, joining us here on Summer Grandstand on ABC Sport. I mentioned Lachie Neale. How big a loss is that? He's obviously been a long-running part of this dynasty that's been created by the Lions. He is towards the back end of his career, but he's a two-time Brownlow medalist and a former captain, and he's off to the Pies. How big a hole does that leave?
0: Oh, it's a tough one because it's a hole and it's not. I mean, he's they would have had it covered probably on the grand final if he hadn't have got off the striking charge. I think though that with Lockie, he's been one of the, like, even this year, some of his numbers early on were the best he's ever produced at 33, but he moves on with the blessing. I don't think we can, you know, begrudge the man. He's had an interesting 12 months, can we say? And Craig McRae is a wonderful man. I think he'll do well there. I mean, my personal thoughts are, they've got some guys coming. They've got Dan Annabelle. They've actually got another guy in the academy, which I helped coach this year. And Caleb Murray is a star. I don't know if they'll get him. I know they want him and they should have him. Like guys like that. And then you've got, you know, Ashcroft boys. And then you've got blokes coming. You've got Kitty Coleman come back in. And you just start to change the mix. They've still got a very deep list. And there's some of the players, but they're right to go. And they're just the age of them. And there's a couple of guys you probably don't know about. And they're coming on. So I would have thought they'd got Lachie Neale covered at this stage.
1: Sandy in WA sends us through a text, Acker on 0437 774 774, and wants to know your thoughts on the Norm Smith medal. There's always a little bit of controversy. Oh, there's often controversy about who wins it. I reckon this one, with Shea Bolton winning it and it not going to Will Ashcroft, might be the most talked about Norm Smith since the 2002 grand final when Nathan Buckley got the nod over Michael Voss. What were your thoughts?
0: Yeah, Sandy, it's a good question. And I think Vossi, they changed the rules after Vossi because he was in the last 5 minutes, you know, probably separated himself and should have won it. I think when you look at the voting and you look at sort of who does what and what they sort of did, I'm still baffled by Will in that last 4 minutes. It's not about the 4 minutes. He was playing solid footy. It was pretty even. That you could have had a few guys across there. I thought Dunkley was the best until that last 4 minutes where Will sort of went past him. Shea just needed to kick a couple of goals. He would have just cemented that and not, we would not be saying anything. But that said, yeah, it's super stiff. And Will, you know, was unbelievable in what he did in that final quarter too. So I think he had 12 touches. Like, just phenomenal player on the G, on the big day, on the big stage. He's up there with Dusty Martin. So, yeah, no, I didn't necessarily not agree up till 4 minutes to go that Shea was very good. But, yeah, after that, it was Will and I think Duckling was second.
1: Jace, we can finally talk about it because we can finally do the comparison. Your Lions side, you played in four grand finals, you won three. This era of Lions, they've played in four grand finals and they've won three. You never know, they could get a fourth. But before they get to that, we can do it. Let's go head to head. How's it playing out and how many would you kick?
0: Well, they got the stand rule now, so there's another 3 goals. We were an amazing side, big, strong side. We'd have beaten the living suitcases out of them. We'd have beaten them by 10 goals. We couldn't get their game going. I mean, they don't realise we didn't get a break either. Like between finals, we couldn't do any trading. Right? And some of the rules, like the 6-6-6, Alistair Lynch had at least a bloke in front of him at all stages. We just can't do that now. Like it's just so different. So. And that would really, really, really help. So I have no doubt we'd have them covered. They've got some great players. And if you have to look at, I think it's 31 players across those two three-peats played in all three. So it's not a lot, is it? When you think about it, so the team
1: No.
0: and a half were able to do that out of the possible, well, it'd be nearly 50 players. So yeah, it's still not easy to do. And it's not easy to be in those grand finals. But oh, mate, we'd have them covered. Don't worry. Across the board, we got them sorted.
1: Oh, I expected that answer, Jace. You did not let me down. Really appreciate your time here on Summer Grandstand. Looking forward to hearing you with Quentin Hull next year up in Brisbane as they look to chase a fourth straight grand final. Appreciate your time, Jace.
0: Anytime, Mitch. It should be an interesting year. Have fun with the cricket.
1: Jason Akamanis there, three-time Premiership Lion and Brownlow medalist, joining us here on Summer Grandstand on ABC Sports.

0: Or to wrap up that crazy finish in the grand final. And what's next for the Brisbane Lions after the exits of Chris Fagan, the senior coach, and the former captain, Lachie Neale? Plenty of text to get through in just a moment. People want to give their thoughts on the Brisbane Lions heading into next year. 0437 774 774. But just to update you once more, there has been a serious incident in Newcastle this morning where a car has hit a crowd of Newcastle Knights supporters. So full details will be in the news every hour, but you can also visit abc.net.au for the latest. 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
7: It's finished at Sunderland. Manchester United have done all they can. That Rooney goal was enough for the 3 points. Manchester City are still alive here. Balotelli, Aguero! I swear you'll never see anything like this ever again. Watch it! Drink it in!
0: One of the most famous moments in English football history, a moment that defined the Premier League era up until now. Sergio Aguero scoring the winning goal for Manchester City on the final day of the season to hand them their first title. But this week, in what's been called one of the biggest cheating scandals in history, an independent panel has found that English Premier League club Manchester City has been found guilty of almost all of the 115 unprecedented charges relating to the Premier League's financial rules between 2017 and 2009 to 2018 season. The league went as far back as to say they had arranged sham contracts with their commercial partners. What does that all mean? Well, Kieran Maguire is a professor at the University of Liverpool in England. He's also the author of The Price of Football and overall an expert in all things football. He joins us here on Summer Grandstand on ABC Sport to break down what exactly happened between Manchester City and what will happen next. I spoke to Kieran last night and he explained what exactly they've done.
8: ABC Sport.
9: They've been found guilty of receiving money from the owner, which they're perfectly entitled to do, and disguising it as money from their sponsors. And the reason why that's important is that when it comes to the cost control rules which exist in the Premier League, which effectively limits how much money they can spend on player wages and transfer fees, commercial income, sponsorships, partnerships and so on, that is allowed. That goes into your spending pot. But subsidies and money from the owner doesn't. So by disguising the money coming from the owners, this has, over a nine-year period, given Manchester City a $1.7 billion boost to its finances. So clearly, football's a talent game. Talent follows the money. That's allowed City to spend money that it otherwise wouldn't have been able to do. And if you look at the roster of players that came to City during that period, you've got Yaya Toure, you've got Sergio Aguero, you've got Kevin De Bruyne and so on. And of course, you've got Pep Guardiola coming in to coach the club and all of the success that was brought, not just in the period into which the investigation's taken place, but afterwards as well.
0: When did it first come to light? Because it's been dragging on for years now and Manchester City have just been playing away in the background, having success under those final years of Pep Guardiola. But why did it take so long and how did we get here?
9: Well, it all started off, and this is nothing to do with the football authorities themselves. It comes back to a hacker who managed to get access to Manchester City's email system. And he discovered some very inflammatory emails, which Manchester City have said have been misinterpreted. Manchester City have been say that has been acquired through inappropriate means. But this was evidence of the financial mismanagement. So that was in around about 2018, and that went into a website called Football Leaks. And it was picked up by some of the

0: European newspapers, Der Spiegel in Germany was one of them. And the story blew up. So there was an investigation by UEFA, Europe's governing football body, into Manchester City. Initially, Manchester City were found guilty and they were given a 2-year ban from European football. City appealed and they won on appeal. At the same time, the Premier League was doing its own investigation and it didn't have a statute of limitations issue that UEFA had, which contributed towards City winning their appeal. And then 3 years ago, it said, we're going to charge Manchester City with 115 offences. It took 18 months for the hearing to be heard. And we've been waiting 2 years since the hearing commenced for a verdict, which was initially leaked. So that all kicked off last weekend. But when the Premier League put out its own comments and its own website and sections of the report, everybody was blown away by the extent of what was written and also sort of the accusations about the Manchester City witnesses that they gave false evidence, they were untrue and dishonest. Lawyers and accountants don't tend to put that in writing. So it's staggering what's happened, and there's an awful lot of unhappy people, including at Manchester City themselves, who are denying all of this, but within the football environment altogether.
1: Kieran Maguire, professor from the University of Liverpool and the author of The Price of Football, joins us here on Summer Grandstand on ABC Sport with myself, Mitch Turner. I mean, what do you think the most likely punishment will be, though, for Manchester City if it goes through and they, I guess, they lose their avenues of appeal?
0: Well, I think, Mitch, there'll be a group of punishments. Certainly, there will be a financial punishment. But given the wealth of the owners, who's effectively Abu Dhabi, effectively it's a nation state supporting the investment, that's not going to damage them. But the legal fees, the Premier League's legal fees are more than $100 million themselves. I expect Manchester City's match those. Those are going to be significant, so that there will be fines, points deductions for breaching the rules. And we saw Everton and Nottingham Forest being given, I think it was a 6 and a 4 point deduction respectively. And that was for one breach by a small amount in one season. Well, Manchester City, multiple breaches in multiple seasons, and you can increase the punishment for what's called aggravating factors. And here it looks like there is no love lost between the Commission and the Premier League versus Manchester City. So I think we're probably looking at a very significant double digits points deduction. Some clubs want it to go further and Manchester City to be demoted one or two divisions, because that would make it a multi-year punishment before presumably they return to the Premier League. And there's also been some talk about titles being stripped and other people being awarded Premier League trophies on the back of that. But I think that's fairly remote.
1: Do you think they will vacate those titles? Certainly from what I've been reading and watching and listening to from the UK and from England and from former players, from pundits and everyone around the game, many have said they'd like to see those titles won during that period vacated. Now, they don't think that should go to the team that finished second necessarily, because it does become murky. But much like the Lance Armstrong cheating case in the Tour de France, that those years just have no winner. I mean, it'd be a blight on the Premier League, I imagine, if that happened. But could you see it happening?
0: Yeah, I mean, we do have precedents for this in Italy after the Juventus scandal, when they were found to have bribed referees. Those titles were taken away. And I think in only one instance, I think in the instance in which it had just most recently occurred, that was given to another Italian club. But the previous ones were not. I agree with what you were saying a wee bit earlier, in that it doesn't really make sense to retrospectively award trophies to other clubs, because you then start to get into lots of what ifs. It could be that Manchester City finished 2 points above a team, but that team got 6 points against City that season, whereas City themselves got lots of points against the team taking third. So if you take away all of Manchester City's points, yeah, does it go to the side finishing second or third or whatever? So I think that's unlikely. And also, football's all about the moment. You cannot retrospectively create an open-top bus parade and have the sheer joy that you get from seeing your

0: side win a match which leads to a trophy. So that's an immediate sort of endorphin rush, and that can't be replicated by a committee. So I don't think they'll go down that route. Could City lose the titles? Yes. But when I talk to their fans in Manchester, they say, well, yeah, we'll always have Aguero that moment. We'll always have those special Yaya Toure moments as well, which we'll remember. And that's what we'll be talking about, even if the rest of football doesn't like us.
1: Yeah, well, that's the other thing I was going to ask. And you mentioned it yourself. It's the Sergio Aguero goal to win that title on the final day is in the most dramatic of circumstances. I guess it's a moment that defines the Premier League and is arguably the most famous Premier League moment there has been. Do you look back on that now, and you personally, would you look back on that now as someone involved in the industry and who's followed football for a long time? Does it murky that up? Does it make it a cloudy moment for you? Like, how do you feel looking back on that now, and how will you feel and football fans feel in years down the track when they hear that famous Aguero call?
0: For me, it doesn't change anything, because it was the 11 players who won it. And I think we have to remember that the players didn't play any part of this. You know, they picked up their wages. They worked hard for the coach. And Manchester City won it on the pitch. There's a much bigger discussion to be had, I think, about the validity of the financial rules, because they do create a closed shop. And those rules make it difficult for a club with a new owner. Manchester City would not have been able to replicate what Chelsea achieved under Roman Abramovich had they abided by the rules. So does that mean that they were on the wrong side of history, and therefore they decided to go through this route of sham contracts in order to falsify the numbers out of a sense of, well, we want to just win things, we don't care how we do it? And I'm not defending that in any way, shape or form. Yeah. But that was the logic behind their decision. Because Roman Abramovich, he just says, I'll just sign a load of players. If they don't work out, I sign a load more. And you look at the money spent at Chelsea, and that delivered. Football will always be an industry which is impacted by money, because it's a talent industry, and talent follows who pays the biggest wages.
1: Professor Kieran Maguire from the University of Liverpool and the author of Price of Football. They're talking about that Manchester City saga, which has been carrying on for years, but this week an independent panel finding them guilty of almost all of the 115 unprecedented charges. They, of course, have put an appeal in overnight. So a little more to play out in that space. But yeah, interesting. One of the biggest cheating scandals in the history of sport. It's what it's being called. It's been likened to the cheating scandal in the Tour de France of Lance Armstrong, and as Kieran Maguire mentioned there, the Juventus cheating scandal of years back as well. So after years of playing out, we might have a resolution very, very shortly, but it's been something playing in the background for a number of years in the Premier League, and we'll see how Manchester City bounce back from it, and where will they be playing football in the future? Who knows? They've come down harsh on other clubs in the past. Will they come down just as harsh on Manchester City? We'll have to wait and find out, as we've been doing for years and years already. It's great to have your company here on Summer Grandstand on ABC Sport. Big hour coming up next as well. The chance for you to give us a call and let us know your thoughts. We'll wrap up the AFL season. 1300 558 222 will be the number. You can join the conversation. Sharad Wellingham, former Collingwood Premiership player, is going to join us and have a chat. He'll take your calls on anything and everything related to the AFL. We'll also chat to Australian captain for the upcoming one-day series in the women's. They get underway next week, a 3 one-day series against Bangladesh. Talia McGrath will take the reins, and she will join us on Summer Grandstand as well to have a chat and preview that, as well as the T20 series that will follow against New Zealand. 0437 774 774. If you want to flick us a text as well, 5.5 more hours coming up on Summer Grandstand with Mitch Turner and the crew.

0: Good morning, Jonathan Hopper with ABC News. The Newcastle Knights have offered condolences to those struck by a car in Newcastle after the team bus arrived in Sydney. Nine people have been injured and taken to hospital, with two in critical condition. Police say the team bus was diverted after the incident impacted the planned route of the Knights' grand final procession. The team's director of football, Chris James, says the club's thoughts are with those injured.
1: The thoughts of everyone at our club are with those that are impacted by this event, to their families, and also that those are on scene. Respectfully now, this is a matter for New

0: South Wales Police, so at this stage the club can make no further comment.
1: And Prime Minister Anthony Albanese has offered his thoughts to all those impacted by the Newcastle crash. In a statement, he says he's spoken with the New South Wales Premier to offer the federal government support. Mr Albanese has acknowledged the work of emergency services and police. He says rugby league brings people together, and this should have been a weekend of excitement and pride for Newcastle fans. Beaches across the town of Cambridge will remain closed this weekend following the removal of a whale carcass. The 13-metre humpback whale was taken to a waste facility yesterday after days rotting on City Beach. With the risk of residual whale material attracting sharks, people are advised not to swim or let their dogs enter the water. Water sample results are expected on Monday, with a decision on reopening beaches to be made shortly afterwards. One Nation is preparing to launch its state election campaign in Melbourne 8 weeks out from polling day, Costa Haritos reports.
2: Party faithful are gathering at an official campaign launch, where One Nation's expected to reveal some of its policies in Melbourne's CBD this afternoon. Senator Pauline Hanson's party is running candidates in all 88 Victorian lower house seats, with a focus on energy policy, agriculture and farming. A small number of protesters have already gathered out the front of today's venue, with some holding signs in support of immigration and refugees. The party outpolled the Liberals at the South Australian election in March and will be looking to pick up several seats in Victoria, particularly in Melbourne's outer suburbs and in regional areas.
1: Bushfire warnings are in place as Queensland firefighters battled two blazes. Chelsea Malunga reports.
3: A watch and act prepare to leave warning is in place for a dangerous, slow-moving blaze burning in Oak Valley south of Townsville. A warning area has been declared between Valley Drive, Thunderbolt Drive, Greta Road, Chisholm Trail and Kavanagh Court. More than a dozen fire crews and several water bombers are working to contain the blaze. Meantime, a stay informed advisory is current for a bushfire burning in Murphy's Creek and 15 Mile in the Lockyer Valley west of Brisbane. The Queensland Fire Department says crews will remain at the scene in the coming days. Residents in affected areas are being urged to check warnings regularly.
1: The Indian pilot who helped stop an apparent attempt to crash a Fly Dubai flight has told India's Prime Minister he was determined not to let others die. Smit Makhshar, who has been hailed as a true hero by Indian and Israeli officials, is in hospital in a stable condition as an investigation by the airline gets underway. The BBC's John Donison reports.
4: The Israeli Prime Minister has already said that he, along with the passengers who helped subdue the other pilot, basically prevented another 9/11 from happening. He was in that cockpit. He was covered in blood. He'd clearly been stabbed several times. But he had the presence of mind to get that door open, to release the catch. Because, of course, after all the changes that were made to aircraft after September the 11th, 25 years ago, it is incredibly difficult for passengers to get inside the cockpit. He presumably knew that, and then he took action to get that door open.
1: British police have charged two Iranian nationals over an alleged plot to bomb a Jewish community in Manchester. More from the BBC's Callum May.
5: The men arrived in Britain by small boat in 2020 and 2023. One was granted asylum, the other is waiting for a decision on his asylum claim. They're accused of acquiring material for a homemade explosive and researching a place to attack. Police say they were allegedly in contact with a third party overseas, maybe in Iran. They say the case is not connected to another involving Iran, the arrest of six men over an incident at RAF Fairford.
1: Perth's weather, sunny today with a forecast maximum of 24 degrees. Tomorrow, Sunday, mostly sunny, 21. Monday, partly cloudy and 23. And right now in the city, it's 23 degrees.
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0: So good to have Summer Grandstand back on your airwaves already. We've been chatting plenty of cricket, plenty of AFL. The AFL season wrapped up last week. Very shortly, we'll have a chat to Sharad Wellingham. He's going to jump in the studio and join us to get the, I guess, the last reflections of that grand final and how it played out last week, leading to Brisbane's third straight premiership. But also, we'll chat a bit about silly season, so much player movement already, what's going to happen in 2027, and your calls, 1300 558 222. That's the number to call when we chat footy in just a moment with Sharad Wellingham. There's been plenty of text messages coming through as well, 0437 774 774. Nice one here from Grant in Hobart, who says he's enjoying the show. He said, so proud of Chris Fagan. For your info, Chris was an assistant coach for my grade 5-6 footy team at South Hobart Primary in 1982. Great bloke. Possibly his first ever coaching stint. Assistant coach of the grade 5-6 footy team at South Hobart Primary in 1982. And 44 years later, feels like it's gone very quickly, I imagine, for many. He's a three-time premiership coach. Great to have your text there, Grant, reliving some of those old memories as well. Plenty more texts coming through that we will get through. And we'll talk a bit more cricket in just a moment with Talia McGrath, the captain of the Australian one-day side, to join us very, very shortly. Just reminding you, though, there has been a serious incident in Newcastle this morning where a car has hit a crowd of Newcastle Knights supporters. You may have heard, but you'll keep getting full details in the news every hour. Or you can visit abc.net.au for the latest. Sharad Wellingham, not too far away. But coming up in just a moment, captain of the upcoming one-day series between Australia and Bangladesh that gets underway on Friday, Talia McGrath, to join us on Summer Grandstand on ABC Sport.
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0: Well, great to have your company here on Summer Grandstand on ABC Sport, wherever and however you may be joining us. And the summer of cricket is already taking over. And while the men's side is in South Africa, the Australian women's side will be plying their trade here on home shores. A three-match ODI series v Bangladesh gets underway in Brisbane next Friday, followed by a three-match T20 series v New Zealand in Sydney after that. The player set to lead the team as captain in that one-day series is a familiar one at that. All-rounder Talia McGrath will take the reins, and she joins us now on Summer Grandstand. Talia, thanks for coming on. You must be excited to get back into the national colours.
3: Thanks for having me. Yeah, I'm really excited. It's been a while. We haven't come together as a squad since lifting the trophy, World Cup trophy at Lord's, so we're looking forward to getting back together, kicking off with a home series against Bangladesh, and hopefully playing some really good cricket.
0: Yeah, it's been a while between drinks, as you mentioned, and certainly would have been drinks given the celebrations after what was an incredible win in that World Cup. Yourself, though, taking the reins as skipper while Sophie Molyneux recovers from a hip injury, how does it feel to once again lead your country?
3: It's a pretty cool feeling. Any time you get the opportunity to lead your country out, it's super special. And hopefully Sophie's back for the T20 part of it, but I'm really excited for that 50-over series. We play really good cricket at Allan Border Field. I think we've got an unbelievable record there, and we always get a great crowd. So tricky little assignment with Bangladesh. They've got some really crafty spinners and a little bit unknown to us at times, so it should be a good series.
0: Yeah, how tough will that be? When will you get together as a team? Obviously, everyone's been playing in other competitions, including the WNCL. Great to see so many Australians being part of that already at the start of the season. But when will you come together as a team and look towards Bangladesh?
3: Yeah, everyone's been playing for their state this week and been dominating. So it's awesome to see the Aussie girls putting some really good performances on the board. And we'll come together as a squad in Brisbane on Monday and kick off our week there with the first game on Friday and, really look at that Bangladesh side and prep for that series.
0: You mentioned that everyone's been dominating. We'll get to your performance in just a moment. I know it didn't go your way, but you certainly had a terrific performance at Junction Oval. But Sophie Molyneux, that hip injury, you confident she'll be back for the T20 series? She'll obviously be around the group, but expecting her to be back for the New Zealand matchups?
3: Yeah, a little bit unfortunate for her. Caught up with her in Melbourne last week, and she looks like she's tracking pretty well to feature in that T20 series. So fingers crossed she gets out on the park for us, because, yeah, she's an unbelievable leader and a great cricketer.
0: Yeah, she's not the only injury at the moment. Unfortunately, a couple of fast bowlers being struck down as well, one of them being Lucy Hamilton, who's really burst onto the scene in the past 12 to 18 months, and her debut for Australia has been nothing short of really impressive. Quad injury for her. Will she be right, are you hoping, for the T20 series as well and be available for selection?
3: Again, fingers crossed. I think she's tracking pretty well. But like you said, she's burst onto the scene and just looks so comfortable, slotted in, and had a really great year for us last year. So I'm really excited for her to get back on the park and show what she's capable of, because, yeah, big left arm quick, little bit of a point of difference for us.
0: Australian all-rounder and the player who'll be captaining Australia in the one-day series against Bangladesh next week, Tali McGrath, joining us here on Summer Grandstand on ABC Sports. You mentioned dominant performances in the WNCL. I know it didn't go your way, but a century for South Australia against Victoria the other day. You must be beaming with confidence, 154 from 137 deliveries. I mean, your first century in any format since 2022. Do you feel like you're back to your best heading into this summer?
3: It was a bit of a relief, actually, to finally be amongst the runs. Finally, yeah, it's been a while since I scored a ton, and it was a really good quality game of cricket, South Australia, Victoria, junction under lights there, and both scores, both teams pushing 300 and a real quality game, so absolutely enjoyed the hit out, full confidence leading into this summer, and hopefully it's the start of, yeah, a really big summer.
0: This Australian women's team, I mean, we can't speak highly enough of what the team has done in every iteration over the course of its history, been so strong for so long, always a tough team to break into. Tough team to maintain your spot, and even when you're in, it's pretty hard to find opportunities. There's always been a whole host of all-rounders in the team. You're one of them. How have you found that challenge over the past few years of trying to find your opportunities, given how much talent is stacked through that side?
3: Yeah, you're right. It's a very good team, and to me, I just love being around the group. So whilst I've sort of been down the order and carrying the drinks at times, it's just such a fun group to be a part of. We love each other's company. We push each other to get better and be the best. And so I'll just sort of, yeah, keep chipping away. And if an opportunity comes my way, hopefully take it with both hands, because, yeah, it's just such an enjoyable team to be a part of. And we have a lot of success on field and off field. And yeah, like I said, really drive each other to push those standards.
0: You touched on it there. You've gone down to 7 in the batting order in recent times, but I mean, do you get to pick the order for this one-day series, Talia? Are you putting your hand straight up and pushing yourself back up in the top 5?
3: No, I got no say on the batting order, but I think, like, the nature of the players in our team, that you could almost pick names out of a hat. Like, there's so much talent, anyone could bat anywhere, that you just sort of, yeah, play the role that you're given and do your best for the team. And there's no egos in that team, and we all just put our best foot forward for what the team needs in that moment.
0: I mean, given the, I guess, the strength and how deep you do bat in that lineup and the amount of bowling options, does it give you that flexibility to know that whatever situation you get into as a team, like, you can move that order around? I know you probably like to stay structured, but is that something that you talk about, given what's happening in the game, that you can shuffle players around mid-innings?
3: Yeah, absolutely. There's so much variability, so much flexibility in our lineup, not only with the bat, but with the ball. People can bowl in any phase. You can chuck, we've got so many left-handers, right-handers, you can chuck any player in at any time, and if there's a certain matchup, and like I said, the team just goes, yep, that's the team first move, go out and do it. So we're very lucky to be in that position, and I think we use it really well.
0: The 3-1 day is up first against Bangladesh that you've got to get through, and then you've got the T20 series against New Zealand. You're in the squad for that. Unfortunately, couldn't break into the side for that World Cup while you're over there. But how confident are you that you can break back into this 11?
3: Oh, like I said, it sort of just sort of goes on who's in form at the time and what's needed with matchups and that. So I'll hopefully put some good performances forward in the ODIs and try and break in the T20 series. It's going to be a new look New Zealand side with a couple of their big guns retiring, so should be a really good series for us, and hopefully I can feature in there.
0: It's also I guess a bit of prep for the inaugural T20 Champions Trophy in India in February. How exciting is that?

0: And how important is this series against New Zealand once you get through the one-day series in preparing for that?
1: Yeah, it's a new sort of tournament for us that we're really excited for, and it's going to come around really quick. So these formats, these opportunities to play T20 cricket and fine-tune that and be playing a really good brand of cricket come that Champions Trophy is important for us. So really important series, this New Zealand one, leading into that Champions Trophy.
0: The WBBL gets underway on the 29th of October. The Spring Challenge, obviously, before that as well. The 31st for Adelaide, so close last year to a finals return for the Strikers. Well, just one run short in the end. But looks like you've got that core group of players back. Yourself, Laura Wolvard, of course, Amanda Jade Wellington, Maya Boucher is coming in as well. Pretty confident going into this season that you can get yourselves back amongst the top teams?
1: Yeah, the hunger's there. We obviously were pretty successful a few years ago and have just been off the mark and just outside of finals the last couple of years. So the hunger is definitely there to be playing some competitive cricket again and playing some finals cricket. Like you said, great squad. We've always had that core group that's stuck together, and I'm really excited about adding Maya Boucher this year. She's had an unbelievable summer over in the UK, and I think she's going to be great for us.
0: Are you going to be having your eyes peeled all season for rollers and cricket balls and just making sure no one's throwing and fielding, doing any fielding practice or batting practice anywhere near the pitch, given what happened last year, which ended up being quite a costly result for you after that cricket pitch got, or the cricket ball got rolled into the pitch in just incredible scenes?
1: Last year was one of the most unlucky Big Bashes I've been a part of. There was numerous washouts. Every game sort of had a bit of rain, and then, yeah, to top it off, there was a ball rolled into the pitch. So not much went our way last year, and we will be very cautious in warm-ups, mid-innings, that it doesn't happen again.
0: A back injury I mentioned earlier, a couple of fast bowlers going down for Australia, but one of those being Darcy Brown. Hopeful we'll see her in the back part of the Big Bash season. Is that something you just got to wait and see?
1: Yeah, very early stages at the moment, but very hopeful there. She's the type of player you can't really replace. Nobody can bowl 120 quicks like Darcy. So hopeful to get her out in the back end. And like I said, hopefully we're playing some finals cricket and she can be a point of difference for us.
0: I have to ask, privatisation's been a huge talking point. Obviously, that decision made by Cricket Australia in recent weeks. The WBBL, of course, included in that. What are your feelings on the change? And do you think this will be a good thing or a bad thing for the WBBL?
1: Yeah, I think it'll be a good thing as long as, we sort of go about it the right way and have cricket at the front of mind. So the Strikers, the Big Bash could look very different in a few years' time. So just about embracing that and doing it in the right way is sort of my opinion.
0: Yeah, a lot of the concerns, I guess, from fans are about the changes that could be made when new ownership comes in and there's different interests involved in the league. We've seen it happen in England already, but the Strikers feel like such a big brand within the Big Bash in both the men's and the women's. Do you feel like the brand is so big as well that you'd like to keep it how it is in terms of being the Adelaide Strikers and being who you already built yourself to be?
1: Yeah, personally, I would love to keep it the Adelaide Strikers. Very proud Adelaide girl and love representing my home state, home franchise. So I would love to keep that sort of identity as much as possible. So we'll see what plays out in the future. But, I love playing for the Strikers.
0: And I want to ask you one more thing, another tough one as well. But the WNCL schedule always sits in a weird spot. It often clashes with international duties, players unavailable for finals. It'll happen again this season. Is that something you think Cricket Australia needs to try and look at and address to make sure that we get the best players available for those finals?
1: Yeah, it's a really tough one. The amount of cricket on the calendar is just getting more and more, and those windows to find player availability is getting harder and harder. I think the fact that all Australian players are able to play the first round is a massive bonus and really high standard for the competition, and that's the first time we've been able to do that in a couple of years. So that's a really good starting point. But yeah, just the timing of WNCL finals is often when there's so much cricket going on. So in an ideal world, it would be great that Australian players are available. But yeah, like I said, finding those windows is extremely difficult.
0: And since the World Cup victory, when the squad was last together in the Australian colours, there's obviously been a little bit of controversy around some of the dynamics within the team. Are you confident the team is

0: one unit at the moment and moving together in the and kind of past all of that and moving in the right direction heading into the summer?
1: Yeah, our culture in the Australian team is amazing. Everyone, like I've sort of touched on before, everyone's team first, everyone's super professional, everyone's pushing each other to be better and to be the best team. So I've got absolutely no doubts that nothing will change there and we'll keep pushing each other and playing really good cricket.
0: Talia McGrath, I really appreciate your time. Looking forward to seeing you lead the Australian side in that three-match ODI series against Bangladesh in Brisbane starting on Friday. Looking forward as well to hopefully seeing you in action as part of the 11 for the T20s against New Zealand. And, of course, looking forward to watching you in the WBBL. Appreciate your time.
1: No worries at all. Thanks for having me.
0: Great to have Talia McGrath on Summer Grandstand on ABC Sport, captaining that Aussie side, as I mentioned, in the one-day series against Bangladesh starting on Friday at Allan Border Field in the absence of Sophie Molyneux, who is hopefully back for that three T20 series against New Zealand the following week. But WBBL action not far away, and we're only 9 days away from the WBBL Spring Challenge, which is essentially their pre-season tournament. So a lot of cricket still to come. Plenty of text floating through as well. I promise I will get to as many of them as I can. 0437 774 774. We're going to continue to talk football because there is an AFLW game on at the moment. Essendon is taking on GWS, and Brett Sprigg is our man in the AFLW studio at the moment following all the action. Spriggy, what's the latest?
2: G'day, Mitch. Yes, indeed. Four games on this Saturday in round eight. So round eight. 8 of 12, as you say, the Giants and the Bombers at Henson Park. It is currently the Giants 2-1-13, Essendon 1-2-8 late in the opening term. Elise Parker kicked the first goal for the Giants. Alicia Eva kicked the second. Bonnie Toogood got the almost immediate reply for the Bombers in what was her 8th goal of the campaign. This is hardly the Saturday Arvo blockbuster, at least in prospect. It is 15th versus 17th, Mitch. The Giants have just the one win, which is in round 1 against the Eagles. They've had a few close losses, though, a few games that didn't go their way by single figure margins, including their 9-point loss against Collingwood last week. While for the Bombers, they've made a few changes. Natalie Wood, of course, are the besieged Bombers who are chasing their first win of the campaign. The Giants also celebrating 50 games today for Jess Doyle. They welcome back Zalie Goldsworthy. She'll make her long-awaited return from what was a fractured leg in the preseason. She was a rising star winner 3 years ago, won her club's best and fairest as a teenager that same year. So she's a great talent when she's out there, Zalie Goldsworthy. What I will say on today's venue, Henson Park, Mitch, is that this is where the real Sydney AFL turf war is. Henson Park is in Marrickville. It's the home of Rugby League's Newtown Jets. It's technically the inner west of Sydney, which I guess is Western Sydney, which would make it Giants territory. But the Swans and Giants women's teams both share the venue, and the Swans get unbelievable crowds. I think they have the highest average of home crowds across the competition, which is why there's an appetite for a potential gather-round concept in the AFLW here in Sydney, where I'm based. But the Swans might well say, well, we are Sydney. It's part of Sydney. We're not the Eastern Sydney Swans, even if that might be our supporter stronghold. But I'm always curious about where the sentiment is for fans at a place like Henson Park. But it's a cool part of town. It's a lot of hipster types like yourself, Mitch, who just love any sport and the friendly, diverse crowds that the AFLW brings. And for what it's worth, the Swans won at this year's derby a couple of weeks ago. Matty Brazendale has scored a goal as well for the Giants, as I'm waffling on. So they get their third goal of the game late in this first term. The Giants are 3-1-19, Essendon 1-2-8. Coming up later on today, it'll be, so as I say, four games on today on this Saturday in round 8. Bulldogs v St Kilda in Ballarat. That's in 2 hours from now. The Saints are also winless. Following that, it's the Q Clash out at Springfield on Michael Voss Oval. The Gold Coast Suns can push back into the top four with a win there, and a couple of names back for them. They lost Annabelle Kievit to an ACL last week. And then it's the Showdown. Showdown 5, Port Adelaide versus the Crows at Alberton. So those are the massive four games to come. As I said, though, the Giants 3-1-19 leads Essendon 1-2-8 in the first of our four games today at Henson Park in Sydney.
0: Comprehensive as always, Spriggy. The first hit of Around the Grounds for this season of Summer Grandstand. We'll continue to bring you all the score updates from around the country throughout Around the Grounds throughout the entirety of Summer Grandstand. And Spriggy will be with us throughout the day, joining Zane Bojack and Poppy Penny to continue bringing you those latest scores. So the AFLW

0: season continues, getting close towards that final series. Plenty of spots still up for grabs. But coming up in just a moment, if you want to speak to Collingwood Premiership player Sharad Wellingham and former Eagle as well, you can call in now 1-300-558-222. That is the number if you want to jump in the queue to have a chat to Shaz. The phone board is already lighting up. He's coming up in just a moment. But just to remind you, there has been a serious incident in Newcastle this morning where a car has hit a crowd of Newcastle Knights supporters. Full details will be in the news every hour, but you can always visit abc.net.au to get the latest on that situation. Sharad Wellingham coming up in just a moment. This is Summer Grandstand on ABC Sport.
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0: 1 week on from the end of the AFL season in the men's, and it ended as crazy as you could have imagined. The Lions down 17 points with 4 minutes and 18 seconds remaining on the clock. Wharfie time was echoing around the MCG. And it quickly was swallowed up. The Lions came roaring back. 4 goals in 4 minutes to claim a third straight premiership in the AFL. Their second three-peat after the Lee Matthews era in the early 2000s. The Lions getting the job done on grand final day. Fremantle still yet to find that elusive maiden premiership. But plenty to break down. If you want to join the conversation, this is your chance now to be a part of Summer Grandstand on ABC Sport. You can give us a call. 1-300-558-222. As my panel member is laughing at me across the desk here. 1-300-558-222. It is the first Summer Grandstand of the year, of course, or of the season here on ABC Sport. A little bit of leeway. 1-300-558-222. Give us a call if you have any thoughts. If you're a Fremantle fan who wants to vent and still wants a little bit of therapy about what happened at the MCG last week, you can give us a call. If you're a Lions fan and you're wondering what the next period's going to look like without Chris Fagan and also without Lachie Neal, you can also join the conversation. Or if you're a supporter of any club and you want to chat about the silly season and some of the player movements, let us know. 1-300-558-222. You can be a part of the Summer Grandstand team here on ABC Sport, just like the man alongside me is doing right now. He's been part of our AFL coverage all year. He was a premiership player with the Pies in 2010. He played in 4 grand finals, 2 losses, 1 draw, 1 win. He played for Collingwood and for the West Coast Eagles. A voice in ABC Perth in the West on ABC Sports, Sharad Wellingham. Shaz, great to have you in the studio.
12: Good morning, Mitch. Good morning, listeners. Yeah, how quickly the attention changes as soon as the week and, you know, the excitement settles. My kind of view on the grand final changed a little bit. I obviously, being a West Australian, my focus was on the fact that Freo let that one slip.
0: Yep.
12: But I kind of, the more I sat down and thought about it, it just made me more impressed in Brisbane's ability to snatch that one away from Fremantle. The work that they did, obviously, during the week in preparation for the infamous Wharfie time was pretty impressive from my point of view. And just the fact that they've gone back-to-back-to-back is just an absolutely incredible effort. And then how quickly it changes from celebrations to everybody announcing what they're going to be doing. Chris Fagan deciding that he's not going to continue on. Lachie Neal deciding where he's going to be going literally the morning after. I mean, it was already kind of much aligned. It was already been spoken about that that was where he was going to go, but it hadn't been announced. And so the announcement comes. The Brisbane Lions have their best and fairest. The next day he's down in Collingwood colours.
0: It's real.
12: It's real. It happens. And it is pretty awesome how quickly everything does evolve. You know, I'm sure the players will still be relishing and enjoying the victory, and they'll go and have their off-season away and enjoy each other's company. But, you know, it moves on quickly, doesn't it?
0: It really does. Actually, interesting to get your thoughts. It's a different situation to what you experienced at Collingwood, but in some ways there are some similarities in the changing of a coach while you're at the very top. So Chris Fagan is stepping away. 10 seasons, took them from last to first, 4 grand finals, 3 premierships, the most games coached at the Brisbane Lions. An incredible legacy he will leave, and he is the father figure of that club. He's been such a constant and a stoic part of what they've achieved. But you're at the Pies, and you had Mick Malthouse, who'd been at the club for a long time at that stage as well, had taken them to multiple grand finals, had won that premiership in 2010, couldn't quite get the job done in 2011, but you were still right at the top of the competition alongside Geelong, who beat you in that grand final. And then we know it played out. There was a succession plan. Mm-hmm. Mick reluctantly went. Nathan Buckley came in, but a change in so many different ways. How hard is it to try and continue what you've got when someone new comes into the fold, albeit he was a Collingwood man at the time, much like they're talking about having an internal hire within Brisbane?
12: Yeah, I mean, the first point to Chris Fagan, I think it's absolutely incredible the impact that he had on the club. And you hear him talk in his press conference about wanting to leave the club in a better place than when he arrived. And you can definitely give that a massive tick. They'd had a little bit of a tumultuous period prior to his arrival. Obviously, Justin Lepich, Michael Voss being coaches in that period. You know, there was a lot of change, a lot of list kind of rollover. That was part of the infamous six when they all kind of rolled out of the club, wasn't it? And so he went in there and provided a lot of stability around the playing group. They recruited incredibly well, traded incredibly well, and it kind of snuck up on me as to how long he'd been there and how successful he had been. Well, not the success part, but where he took them from to where he left it. And the membership growth, the success of the club away from the footy field is obviously a reflection of their on-field success. But that part, the whole, you know, leaving the club in a better place is just incredible from Chris Fagan. And so there's a part of it where you go, look, what more can I do? And so he kind of goes, look, I'm leaving the club in a better spot. I'm going to bow out. And obviously said he wants to stay involved in football, and whether that's at the Brisbane Lions or at another club, I think it'll obviously be at another club. I don't think you'd want to have that kind of shadow over whoever is you know, taking the role, although we've seen Justin Longmuir at Sydney be able to do that in terms of a high performance coaching advisor.
0: John Longmire.
12: Who did I say?
0: Justin Longmuir.
12: Justin Longmuir. Jay.
0: Gee, you sacked him already.
12: But he's very much behind the scenes, so you don't see or hear from him other than his media stuff. But I just massive, massive kudos to Brisbane and Chris Fagan. I think he's done an amazing job. But then in terms of that succession plan, what my experience of it was, we were going really well. Flag, grand final, we knew what was going to be happening. There was obviously a little bit of disharmony in that playing group as to what was happening and why. There was a lot of players who still wanted Mick to be the coach, a lot of players who were really happy that Nathan Buckley was coming in as the coach. We still managed to make a prelim in 2012 after, you know, a really good season again. And that's about riding the wave. And whoever comes in and takes over the reins from Chris Fagan has got to ride the wave. There's obviously some changes that are going to be happening, but they've got an incredible list and a lot of really young, amazing players. So whoever does step into that role from internally, if it is internal, has got to just continue to ride the wave, not change everything, and
0: try and keep that culture going.
12: Try and keep that culture
0: that
12: going.
0: Winning
12: that
0: culture.
12: Winning culture.
0: Yeah.
12: I don't think he has to. Whoever steps into the coaching role doesn't have to be expected to win a flag. They've just got to continue on this successful path.
0: Yeah. You just don't want a change from the identity that they've created on
12: Correct.
0: The field too much. Our thoughts of Premiership Pie, Sharad Wellingham there on Summer Grandstand on ABC Sport. He's in the studio with us for the next little bit, taking your calls. There was a text that came through 0437 774 774, a bit harsh. It was from Rod that says, Wellingham is not Collingwood. I saw him at the grand final between Pies and West Coast, and he had a West Coast scarf on.
12: Now, I did not.
0: Well, in fairness, even if you were supporting West Coast, you were there until that year. Your last year was 2017 at the Eagles, so probably still hoping that those boys can get the job done after you lost in 2015 with many of those players.
12: I say to anyone who asks, I was going for Collingwood, the club, and the West Coast players.
0: Yeah, that makes sense. Having worked with you for a couple of a few years now, yeah. That's exactly how.

0: And just what I'd like to say, a couple of points, if you don't mind. So the Dockers, during the year when they played the games, the first three quarters they played a normal football game. Then on the fourth quarter they just go flat out, and eventually win. And they did this all the time, right up to the preliminaries. But during the year, I would be saying to my husband, if they don't change their tactics, they're not going to win. And I said, I'm saying this every week, and I'm not even the coach. And also, my husband, he was getting frustrated. Too much handball, and the handballs are handballing behind. Where you watch Brisbane, when they handball, that the other person was on the run and they kept going. But Dockers just kind of stopped, or they just handball behind, got caught all the time. And just another thing, can you confirm that, or confirm not, that the Dockers don't watch any other football games? Because I read this on the news that they don't bother to watch previous games of other football teams.
1: No, they do. They
2: They
1: do. And
2: definitely would.
1: some of them don't watch. I can from speaking to some of them aren't big watchers of
2: The
1: football
2: game in
1: across the
2: general.
1: weekend
2: And I wasn't
1: because,
2: when I played.
1: yeah.
2: You get overloaded, you get saturated, and you need to be able to check
1: It's
2: out from
1: work.
2: football. And there are players who
1: Watch
2: engulf
1: everything.
2: everything. And so it's a fine line, because you also need to know what's going on in terms of the form of other teams. But watching every game would be just
1: They
2: overloading.
1: watch vision.
2: You watch vision.
1: The selected vision.
2: And so your game preparation is different to sitting around all weekend and watching, the eight other games of football. But you don't want to overdo it. But your preparation, Shelley, you get exposed to the way the other teams are playing, and what they're good at, what they're not good at, and how you're going to expose them. And in terms of Fremantle's game style, I think that they were able to pull some levers and tactics throughout the season that we were very complimentary of. And maybe sitting in the stands, it can be a little bit frustrating watching a side change those tactics. But I was really impressed in their ability to play a certain way and have confidence that if it was the three-quarter time trigger, that was when they went bang, and they did a number of times overtake a side in the last quarter. Or sometimes it was just half time, Mitch. You'd remember
1: Just an
2: throughout the
1: adjustment.
2: season, and it might have been some coaching direction to give players a bit more of an idea of how to move the ball. I was quite complimentary, and I think everybody was, in their ability to stick tough throughout a game, go out and change a few things, and change what they were doing.
1: I mean,
2: So
1: let's be honest, you can criticize their performance because they lost the grand final, and that's fair for all fans and opposition members to do. But with 4 minutes and 18 seconds left, they'd done everything they needed to do to put themselves in a position to win the grand final, and they got it wrong for 4 minutes. And people can criticize everything else, but every single person in the entire country, and every follower of football, and every player, and every coach, if you said, "We'll skip everything, we'll get you 4 minutes left, you're 17 points up," they would all
2: So
1: back themselves to win that, and they ran into a champion team, as you mentioned, at the top. We'll keep going to the phones, 1300 558 222, because Damien is in Fremantle and he's giving us a call, wants to chat about Wharfie time. G'day, Damien.
3: G'day, guys. Thanks for having me on. Not just Wharfie time. I just wanted to make the comment, I suppose, with playing of Wharfie time. I personally didn't really think it had a place in the grand final. I think it's an Optus thing and it's a fan thing. It's very much a fan thing. When you're at Optus, I go to every home game. It's great. I loved it. But having said that, it had no bearing on the outcome. And all these people that are saying, oh, gee, didn't it backfire spectacularly? These are professional footballers, 36 guys out on the field going head to head for 100 minutes. And it's a great little spin for Fagan and Ashcroft and anyone else saying, oh, yeah, it spurred us on to victory. It really lit a fire under us. I think that is absolute rot. And I don't think it had any detrimental effect on the Fremantle players either. And I've watched a lot of footy. I played a lot of footy. Sometimes one side or the other they will just get the rub of the green. And that can happen for entire games. That you look at last year's grand final where they're neck and neck at half time, and then Geelong just got blown out of the water by a very good side. I was at the game last Saturday at the MCG, and the feeling not only of disappointment, it was actually disbelief. Like you said, 17 points up with just over 4 minutes to go. They've got one hand on the cup. It's in the palm of their hand, and they basically

0: let it slip. But the thing was, it was only for that brief window out of 100 minutes of football. It was the only time where one side or the other had the rub of the green. And I would almost say there were elements of luck. There was brilliance by Ashcroft, but there was one centre bounce. Jackson and Sarong were huge. They were huge. And there were two centre bounces where it was either Ashcroft brilliance or an ounce of luck. One particular instance, I think a Brisbane player got a hand to it and literally knocked the ball straight over Sarong's head and into Ashcroft's hands. It was Ashcroft's in a great spot, but he was very, very fortunate that Sarong didn't gather that football. And yes, they were beaten, but I know this will sound odd. I disagree that Fremantle lost. Like, does Logan Morris kick three in the last if Pearce is still on the ground? I say no.
1: I say no.
0: Did Fagan make a masterstroke by putting McKenna on Clark and keeping him to 14 possessions? Yes. There were some very good moves made, and there were very few players that actually put in shockers or just were out of luck that day. It was a 96-minute arm wrestle, and for a brief moment, just a couple of sliding door moments, Brisbane managed to gain the ascendancy. And I think Fremantle supporters and players and staff should hold their head high. That is the epitome of the one that got away.
2: Sharon. Yeah, Damien, I'd agree on most points raised. I think that the Warfie time didn't have an impact to the players. I think that that's the beauty of sport. We will never know. You can't go back and try and go again. But you know, I don't think that they can say that whether it did or didn't, we'll never know. But I personally, I just don't think that it would have
3: Was
2: had
3: it
2: an
3: a
2: impact.
3: mental impact for Brisbane? Like you're
2: No,
3: on
2: I
3: the
2: don't
3: last
2: think
3: race of a
2: so.
3: running wrap and you hear the bell going,
2: Yeah.
3: hey, that's the last lap. Is it all we got to go?
2: I think it may have done that for Brisbane. Like, but we don't know that that's what got them the result. There was, like Damien said, there was bounces, there was contests, like
3: Injuries.
2: the injury played a massive part, and that's the other thing I definitely agree with. Like, Morris wouldn't have taken those marks if
3: No.
2: Pearce is still out there. But that's the thing with sport. We'll never know, and Fremantle have just got to try and get back there again. And that's the amazing thing, that they get another chance next year, and it's all in front of them. But the other thing I definitely agree on is the club, the players, the fans should be really proud that they were there at the 116-minute mark of the game.
3: We'll get to Dave in just a moment as well, who has called in. Plenty of people sending their text messages on 0437 774 774. That's exactly what kind of the Traralgon Tiger has echoed some of your thoughts. He said, "G'day, WA Mafia," with a bit of a wink. One wonders if Freo were playing anyone else last Saturday, they'd be celebrating their first premiership right now. Those cockroaches fought right to the end. And he says that, I think, in a complimentary way, that it's just so hard to kill the Brisbane Lions. In Pete in Geelong.
2: One of Chris Fagan's famous sayings is you've got to beat a side many times.
3: Yeah. You
2: And
3: got to win
2: they
3: this.
2: got they yeah, you got to win the game many times.
3: Yeah.
2: And that's exactly the attitude that they had. Like, they were beaten, they had to get beaten again.
3: He also had another famous saying, which was Jordan Clark wasn't that good, but he tagged him in a grand final. So interesting comments from some of the Lions. But when you win,
2: You say what you
3: you
2: want.
3: have the right. The Lion sits at top as the king of the jungle. Pete in Geelong said, "Come on, really sliding doors moments. It was knowing what needed to be done, and Brisbane knew it. They did it the week before. No luck in the West Aussies, bro." There you go. That's from Pete in Geelong. No luck involved, he thinks, and no luck in
2: Well,
3: the
2: no,
3: West.
2: there is luck involved.
3: In every
2: And
3: game, every
2: there's the
3: moment.
2: ability to execute when the opportunity presents itself, which is what Brisbane were able to do. But again, I'll keep saying it, that's the beauty of our game. The ball isn't predictable. It bounces in odd ways. There was two instances in that last 4 minutes where the ball bounced on its end and has gone straight into a Brisbane player's
3: That's the
2: hands.
3: Sharon.
2: And that's the Sharon. And so, but the Brisbane player was able to execute post that. But the
3: Yep.
2: opportunity was presented through, it's not, luck's not the right way of saying it, because it's not luck, it's just the
3: I mean, it is luck, but there's nothing wrong. You also help create your luck by being in the
2: in the
3: right
2: right
3: spots.
2: spot. That's a, I mean, again, it's the brilliance of our game, the shape of the ball, and the way it's played.
3: And Brendan now from Hobart just chimed in on the text line as well. Not exactly what we've been talking about, but just one more season to the Tassie Devils and to the league. Cannot wait. That's
2: I'm
3: from Brendan.
2: really excited. I'm so excited at the prospect
3: Do you
2: of
3: want to
2: them
3: talk about
2: coming
3: it a
2: in.
3: moment? We'll chat to Dave on the road first, because he's given us a call and wants to have a chat on 1300 558 222. They'll ask you because you've seen it.

0: You've seen the Tasmania announcements this week. They've got their Elite Eight, and one of those players we know very well from WA. So I'll ask you your thoughts on that in a moment and just what it means for the upcoming drafts as well. But Dave is on the road and wants to chat about one of the rules. I wish we had Razor here. G'day, Dave.
1: Hi, guys. How are you going?
0: Going well, mate. What have you got for us?
1: Just an observation over the last few years on the out of bounds. And so if a player is out of bounds, he's got a free kick or a mark, and he turns and takes a step offline and the ball's still out of bounds, then he turns back on his line, why doesn't the umpire call blow whistle, throw the ball in? The second one is, if you're out of bounds with a marker or a kick and you take too long and the umpire calls play on, you're still out of bounds. Shouldn't that be a throw-in and not an ability to take your kick? I'll hang up and listen to your call.
0: Thanks, Dave. Sharon?
2: Well, the second one's a curly one because I'm not too sure on that one. That is a great question that we can pose to Razor when we commence back in the new year. But the first question is 100% right. If you step off your line and then go back
0: if you change direction. Yeah.
2: Stepping off your line means you are not allowed to change direction. And so you are required to stay on that one path. And we have seen that one called correctly in games.
0: Yeah.
2: But it is one that can catch players out.
0: Yeah. So it allows you to run on an angle to play on infield. But yeah, as you said, once you start in one direction, you cannot change.
2: To go
0: change.
2: That way, you can't change.
0: And it got called a couple of times this year as well. Players were bemused, but it was exactly
2: the second one is a great call, and so it is.
0: I think
2: an
0: you get a bit
2: one.
0: Of leeway,
2: yeah.
0: But I have seen umpires call it straight away. But we'll ask Razor A. Chamberlain, former AFL umpire, who is part of our ABC Sport team.
2: It's great that we've already got a question for him.
0: You know what? I don't know if Ray's gone on holiday or what he's doing at the moment. He's obviously doing stuff at the AFLW. So we might flick him a text, and whether we get it to you in this hour or we have to bring it to Dave or whoever else is listening and wondering if we have to bring that to them during Zane Bojack's hours.
2: From my point of view, it should be ball up because you haven't been able to make
0: it's
2: a decision. It should be boundary throwing.
0: Yeah, it should be. I agree. So we'll see if we can get we'll flick a text to Ray and see if he can clarify that one. You never know, working overtime for us here at the ABC team. And maybe Zane Bojack or Poppy Penny can give a little further explanation from Ray Chamberlain when he does do that. Jenny has called in from Bridgetown, wants to talk about the Brownlow Medal. G'day, Jenny.
3: G'day, fellas. My question is, how can the minor premiers, being Fremantle, score so very few votes in the Brownlow? Oh, yeah, that's right.
2: Well, it's an even spread when you look at the number of votes. When it's a successful side, minor premiers, as you said, the number of contributing players in a successful side is higher than that of a side that would be mid-tier and bottom of the ladder. So the standout players are more identifiable week in, week out, but also in-game. So that's why it's quite hard to win when you're at the top of a premiership tilt, or even just if you're in the top six, I think it's really hard. And any team that manages to have a Brownlow winner in a side that is, you know, in premiership contention, top six team. Whereas if you look at the total votes, and I'm sure Mitch will be able to pull this up, the total votes awarded to Fremantle as a whole for the Brownlow count would have been really high, but it would have just been a spread across a number of players.
0: Yeah, they had four players receive more than 14 votes, which doesn't sound like a lot, but that is more
2: than
0: pretty much every other club. So the Dockers had, if I go through...
2: I love it when my ideas get backed up by statistics.
0: Yeah, I looked through and they had, I think, 11 or 12 players poll votes in the Brownlow. Their best was Luke Jackson with 19, but Shea Bolton and Murphy Reid both had 15 and Caleb Sarong had 14. So Freo had 100 votes. Sydney had the most with 102. So they were all spread between a number of players.
2: So let's compare it to the Brownlow winning side. So how many votes did Collingwood as a club have?
0: Well, I won't say the exact amount right now, but I can tell you that Nick Dacos had 47.
2: Yep.
0: The second best for Collingwood was Jordan Ngoi.
2: Mm-hmm.
0: He had 8.
2: Yeah, okay.
0: And Collingwood had 75 as a club.
2: 75 total. So
0: he had 8, Jordan Ngoi. He pulled the second most for Collingwood. 8 votes.
2: Yeah. So Nick Collingwood 47. Had 75. So, and we said Fremantle had 100. So they had 20.

0: five more votes.
1: And they had the winner with a huge record-breaking total. Yeah.
0: So there you go. That answers the question pretty well, I think.
1: Sharad, appreciated your time coming in. Give me 45 seconds. Tasmania, Elite Eight, they signed up these players.
0: Yeah.
1: Skip the draft. It's huge for clubs who are trying to rebuild, but also some exciting talent in there.
0: Some really exciting talent. Saw a couple of them through the 16s program over the last couple of years. And so one of them from WA I've seen plenty of times.
1: How would you describe Axel Walsh? Are you going to say the
0: I'm not going to say
1: word?
0: The U word.
1: Yeah.
0: Yeah, he's exciting, and the roof is through. He's through the roof.
1: Yeah.
0: Prospect.
1: Yeah.
0: Where he plays, I don't know. Like, he's 200. He'll probably go to 204 centimetres, I reckon.
1: Yeah.
0: He's the type of guy who could play on the wing. He's the type of guy who could play in the ruck, forward, down, back. And so the I suppose scope for him is just so vast that Tasmania have managed to, and the great thing is it's a 4-year contract that they're all signed to, if I'm correct.
1: Yep.
0: So they're invested.
1: They're
0: could have
1: money
0: knocked
1: next
0: it back.
1: Year as well.
0: They could have knocked it back, correct?
1: Yeah.
0: They could have knocked it back. So this already shows a level of investment into their desire to see Tasmania go well.
1: And they'll earn money in the meantime.
0: Yep,
1: they'll earn money playing in the lower level, just because you
0: got to
1: support
0: them over there,
1: and you got to support them while they're over there. So we'll wait and see, but it's going to have a big impact on some of the clubs looking.
0: But it gives them time to prepare around this, and the recruitment staff at every football club would have done their due diligence.
1: Sharad Wellingham, Collingwood Premiership player, appreciate your time. Looking forward to working with you again next AFL season.
0: Enjoy your summer.
1: I will indeed. We'll enjoy the cricket. You'll enjoy watching as well. I will chat to you very, very soon. Summer Grandstand on ABC Sport. I'm with you for another 7 minutes coming up in just a moment. Daniel Garb is at the ABC Sports Desk, and we'll hear the latest from the sports results around the world.
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1: Plenty of sporting action going on all around the globe and around the country overnight. We're lucky enough the ABC Sports Desk is all over it, and Daniel Garb is here to give us the latest. Garby.
5: Ferrari's Charles Leclerc was the fastest in practice two ahead of Sunday's Formula One Grand Prix in Bahrain. Leclerc was fastest by 0.099 seconds from Isaac Ajara and Max Verstappen of Red Bull. Aussie Oscar Piastri recorded the sixth fastest time. Championship leader Italian Kimi Antonelli was eighth fastest. Brisbane Olympic organisers say they are glad the game's emblem is out there for people to see, despite it being leaked ahead of the official unveiling. The video is posted to the Brisbane 2032 YouTube channel, and the preview thumbnail revealed the game's emblems. The caption also explained that they were inspired by the crest of a cockatoo. Olympics Chief Marketing Officer Brent Hill says the committee is focusing on the positives of the unveiling rather than how it happened.
6: If we had our time over, maybe there's different ways that we could have done it, but we wanted people to to guess. We wanted the clues to be out there, and now it's out there, and the reaction to it's been really positive, so that's what's exciting.
5: Toby Green's move to Geelong is official, with the 33-year-old joining the Cats from GWS on the first day of the AFL's free agency period. As compensation, the Giants will receive a second round selection in next month's national draft. Green was an inaugural GWS player, having been drafted in 2011, ahead of the side entering the competition the following year. He holds the club record for most games played and most goals kicked. Kieran Briggs has also left the Giants as a free agent and joined Richmond. Sydney forward Joel Amati has made his move to Carlton. The 27-year-old played 76 games for the Swans after joining the club in 2018. He suffered an injury-interrupted year in 2026. After partially tearing his Achilles, Sydney will be given a second-round pick in next month's national draft as compensation for losing the key forward as a free agent. And that's all in sport for now.
1: Daniel Garb there at the ABC Sports Desk with the latest from around the country and around the globe in the sporting world. We'll keep updating you throughout the day on everything that's happening, including what's going on in the world of AFLW, where Brett Sprigg is in the AFLW studio keeping us updated. Spriggy.

0: G'day, Mitch. Half time, and the Giants 5-4-34 leads Essendon 1-4-10 at Henson Park in Sydney. A couple of late goals in the first half. Elise Parker, the Giants veteran, tumbled through her second. The goal she kicked got a very fortunate bounce. You mentioned the bounce at the footy a short time ago with Shaz. This was just a perfect little leg break for Elise Parker to bounce through it for a goal. And then Izzy Huntington slotting her set shot just before half time. So the Giants are 5-4-34, Essendon 1-4-10. The first of our four games across AFLW Round 8 on this Saturday.
1: Brett Sprigger there giving us the latest on the AFLW, as he mentioned. He'll continue to update across the next 4.5 hours. Zane Bojack will be coming up next. And then after that, Poppy Penny will step in as well. If you missed earlier in the show, though, had Jason Dizzy Gillespie, former Australian fast bowler and member of the ABC Sport team, chatting about the South African tour starting on Friday. And he spoke about Nick Maddison's call-up.
2: No, I wasn't surprised. I was shocked, to be perfectly honest. I think, and your words were brilliant there, Mitch. It's a great story, Nick Maddison. And, you know, first of all, you know, we wish him so well in his recovery, you know, from his health issues. And it's brilliant that he's come back. But you hit the nail on the head. He hasn't played a first-class game in 20 months. You know, and when he was parachuted in 10 years ago for the Australian side, he played 3 tests, averaged 6. He hasn't played for a long time. I just reading some comments from George Bailey, the chairman of selectors. He said, ultimately, for who we thought had the most flexibility to be able to add something at the very top of the order, but also can do it in the middle and is a very strong player of spin. And for the conditions we're about to face and all the moving parts we've had, we deemed Nick the best fit. I don't think there's a long list of players that provide that flexibility. You can generally say they can do both of those roles. Now, that's all well and good. And I applaud George Bailey for actually fronting the media and explaining the thinking behind the decision. I always think that's very good from a selector, captain, coach, whatever. But for me, if this isn't the clearest example of the selectors having no faith in the next group of young batsmen coming through, then I don't know what is.
1: Jason Dizzy Gillespie there, former Australian fast bowler and member of our ABC Sports team that'll be bringing you all the action from South Africa. The first test in Durban gets underway on Friday. And as I mentioned, you can catch all that action. Look for the ABC Cricket button on ABC Listen. Corbin Middlemass will lead the call team alongside Ben Cameron, Neil Manthorpe, Sean Pollock, Phil Jakes, and Dizzy as well, who'll be bringing you all the action. The first time the Australians have had a test series on tour in South Africa since the 2018 sandpaper saga. So all eyes will be on South African soil over the next few weeks. It's been great to have your company over the last couple of hours. There's plenty more coming up on Summer Grandstand here on ABC Sport. Zane Bojack will be on after the news. He'll take you through for a couple of hours before Poppy Penny steps in as well and brings you all the latest from around the sporting world, and of course AFLW updates with Brett Sprigg as well. Plenty of time to send your SMSs in if you want to get involved. 0437 774 774. It's been great to have your company. It's great to have Summer Grandstand back here on ABC Sport.
3: Good afternoon, Jonathan Hopper with ABC News. 6 people who were taken into custody in relation to a shooting near Geraldton on Wednesday have been released without charge. Police took 7 people into custody following an incident that left a 32-year-old man with a gunshot wound early on Wednesday morning. 30-year-old Christopher John Shanks remains in custody charged with an unlawful act or omission endangering a person's life, health or safety, along with willfully destroying evidence. He faced court last week but didn't apply for bail. Police are continuing their investigation. A total of 10 people have been injured and a driver arrested after a car struck a crowd in Newcastle this morning as people gathered to farewell the local NRL team, the Knights, as they departed for the league's grand final in Sydney tomorrow. This update from Bridget Murphy.
4: We've just had an update from New South Wales Police in terms of the conditions of those who were impacted in this incident. 10 people total have been injured and have been taken to John Hunter Hospital here in Newcastle. So two of those people, a 5-year-old girl and a 67-year-old man, they are in a critical condition in hospital. The rest of the group, a second 5-year-old girl, a 2-year-old girl, a woman in her 30s, and a group of other adults as well, they are all in hospital as well, thankfully in a stable condition now. So 10 people in hospital, 2 people, including a 5-year-old girl, in a critical condition.
3: Energy Minister Chris Bowen has welcomed the agreements between G7 leaders to release 100 million barrels of diesel and oil. The group of industrialised nations will undertake the coordinated release over the next 4 months as the war in the Middle East continues to push up global prices. Providing his regular update on Australia's fuel supply, Mr. Bowen says it's also good news that US President Donald Trump has ruled out a ban on American diesel exports.
5: Australia hasn't been getting much diesel or fuel from the United States, about 2%. But nevertheless, any restrictions on exports are a blow to international fuel movements and would be a negative development, as we always said.
3: Green's founding leader, Bob Brown, says David Shoebridge is the best person to lead the minor party right now. Senator Shoebridge won a vote among the party's 11 parliamentarians earlier in the week, triggered by Larissa Waters' sudden resignation from the role due to ill health. Mr. Brown led the Greens from 2005 to 2012 and says he's known the senator for a long time.
6: I've watched his progress. He's a very bright character. He's very committed. He's got a great sense of how the average Australian thinks. And he's grown in confidence and he's relaxed a lot. I think he's just the communicator that the Greens require at this moment.
3: French riot police have been battling students as protests continue across the country over classroom conditions and funding. The BBC's Hugh Schofield reports.
7: Police fire tear gas outside a school in central Paris. The protest here, like in so many other places, shows signs of degenerating into vandalism and burning. The students themselves say they deplore the violence because it takes attention away from their grievances.
8: Classrooms are shut down, there's not enough teachers. We over 35 people per classrooms.
7: Many of the people fomenting trouble are outsiders. The government thinks it sees the hand of the hard left, whose leader, the veteran Jean-Luc Mélenchon, is a strong candidate in next year's presidentials.
3: Argentina is offering citizenship to foreigners who invest at least $500,000 in the country as part of a plan to boost its economy. The BBC's Anbara Sarneti Rajan reports.
9: The citizenship would be offered in exchange for a non-refundable contribution to the Argentinian National Treasury or the purchase of an $800,000 public bond. Officials hope the program will inject much-needed financing into Argentina's economy. The spouses and children of applicants can also secure citizenship in exchange for a contribution of $100,000 to the Treasury or $25,000 if they are under 18 years of age.
3: WA's weather, showers and thunderstorms over the interior, northern and eastern goldfields, eastern Eucla and far eastern Gascoyne, possible heavy falls through the south interior, chance of an afternoon shower over the Kimberley. In Perth, sunny today with a forecast top of 24, Sunday's mostly sunny, 21, Monday partly cloudy, 23. And right now in the city, we've exceeded the maximum, 24.7.
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12: 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Comes down the track, down towards Long On, and he brings up his 100 with consecutive sixes.
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13: 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And it looks like sandpaper.
10: The Aussies return for a test tour for the first time in 8 years. 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
15: 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Hit on the pad. 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
16: 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Hello there and welcome to Summit Grandstand for Hour 3 as we turn the old show upside down and all around on ABC Sport and ABC Listen. Big thank you to Mitchie Turner for the first 2 hours, and now you have moi, Zane Bojack, in the Brisbane studios for the next 2 hours before Poppy Penny pilots the program to its end point. Do you like what I did there? I'll amuse myself anyway. A big couple of hours we have coming up. Victorian cricket coach Chris Rogers is going to join us ahead of Wednesday's Sheffield Shield final rematch with South Australia. Big question is, can the Vics turn the table on the back-to-back champs? And how is he going to negotiate his roster with Sam Harper heading over to South Africa to support Australia's cause following the finger injury to Josh Inglis? He does have a pretty handy replacement, though, in Liam Blackford, who torched the Queensland Bulls in the first round of the Dean Jones Trophy. Remember the red button on ABC Listen on Friday at 6 p.m. Eastern when the Test Series between Australia and South Africa gets underway. Corbin Middlemass, Ben Cameron, Neil Manthorpe, Sean Pollock, Phil Jakes, Jason Gillespie, who we heard earlier in the program. Well, there's such a great lineup there. And isn't it interesting? Jason told us that it's not going to be a green mamba in Durban. It's going to be a dust bowl. Yes, very, very interesting. His comments, which, of course, you can hear more of on the ABC Listen app. Now, I'm actually going to chat to Neil Manthorpe tomorrow as well, particularly about the Aussie injury crisis and how South Africa is expecting to receive the Sandpaper Gate Australian team that hasn't been there for 8 years. Tune in for that. Later today, we're going to catch up with footy commentator Andy Harper as he looks back at the incredible goals scored by the Socceroos against Brazil. He's also going to give us an insight into how we're progressing ahead of the Asian Cup. And I might ask him about Manchester City. You've already heard today Kieran Maguire regarding that controversy, 114 counts of sponsorship fraud exposed in the EPL. I think Andy's going to dip into that as well. And we'll also go front of the grid with this year's Supercars Series leader and last year's Bathurst winner, Matty Payne, as we get set to head back up the mountain next weekend. But wasn't it a great session of talk back that we just heard? Sherrod Wellingham with Mitch Turner talking about last week's grand final. I've got to ask you, have you got over it yet? The reason why all my Brisbane colleagues keep coming up to me and telling me that they've watched the last 4 minutes over and over like it's some addictive drug. Well, for Frio Docker supporters, I can only imagine you're pretty shattered at the moment. And understandable too, because Brisbane not only scored 3 premierships in a row, but they forced you to another year of misery after 31 years of no title. But I have a question for you today, and I want you to let me know your thoughts on 0437 774 774. Is Wharfie time dead? Should it be put to bed for the future? Gary Lyon on Fox 40 certainly had that view after witnessing Brisbane's come-from-behind heroics.
18: If I'm involved with that football club, I am putting that to bed tomorrow and saying, look, for however long it was a great talking point, it is gone. I don't see how that can ever rear its head again, because it is just a distraction that you don't need.
16: Gary Lyon from Fox 40, but I don't know if you listen to the ABC AFL Daily podcast throughout the year. Corbin Middlemass, Ben Cameron, they have some outstanding guests, but they had Bob Murphy on the show on Tuesday. He was the absolute polar opposite.
19: I couldn't disagree more with Gary.
20: Yeah.
19: And that all came as a shock to you, Corbin, because yeah. I've been pretty stride for stride with Gary Lyon on our show here on a Tuesday for the year. I'm not saying that all the choices for Wharfie time were the right ones on Saturday. But I actually think this is a metaphor for Fremantle and their boldness to put themselves out there. Double down on it.
20: You'd keep it and go again.
19: Keep it and go harder.
20: Yeah.
19: If you next year, after what happened on the weekend and the season being what, and then, oh, you know, we'll retreat, actually, you know, we actually don't belong, and the criticism, yeah, you guys were right. It's like, no. Chips on the table. We're Wharfie time again.
20: So
19: we'll get another chance. We'll keep pushing. Go again.
16: Yeah, Bob Murphy there, very definite that he thinks they should continue with the concept. 0437 774 774 if you'd like to get in touch, as Ken from Sandringham has. He says, hi Zane, is the ABC broadcasting any AFLW matches today? Well, I can tell you that Brett Sprigg will be with us very shortly to keep us updated on the games being played. GWS currently leading Essendon 35-16. He'll give us a scoreline and what's been going on a little later on today. Also, we've got John from West Footscray saying,
0: How are you, Zane? ABC Sports Radio. Yeah, great to hear from you. He also asked about the women's matches. So that is the one thing I can tell you, Brett. We'll keep us updated. Now, I mentioned AFL Daily, the ABC AFL Daily podcast. Daniel Harford and Adam Romanowskis are going to host 10 shows across silly season starting Monday night. So keep listening to the Daily podcast. But I want to know where you stand on Wharfie time, 0437 774

0: 74. Well, I mentioned that we want to catch up with Chris Rogers, the Victorian coach. I had to chat to him on Thursday, unfortunately. He was up in my neck of the woods here in Queensland. And I note here that we've got a text as well from Grant Hobart saying that he's planting potatoes at the moment. He's coming up to southeast Queensland later this week to visit his brother. Can't wait to feel warm. That's great to let us know that, Grant. And yeah, it is warm up here at the moment. Certainly Chris Rogers was warm with the Victorian second 11 getting smashed by Queensland earlier in the week. But he chatted to me prior to the news that Nick Maddison and Sam Harper were joining the squad for the Aussies with all the injuries over there. But I'll tell you what, he's very, very interesting on the fact that South Africa is going to be a very, very tough tour, and he's got a lot of great players at his disposal. Next on Summer Grandstand, you're going to hear from a former Test star who is now a star coach of the Victorian cricket side, Chris Rogers, coming up on Summer Grandstand.
1: Are there any winners in the cost of living crisis? Has gambling become our national sport? How much more can our farmers survive? What's causing the algal bloom? Can we afford the energy transition?
2: Questions. They've never been more important. So the one thing we'll never question is our duty to keep asking. ABC News, keep asking.
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4: Two slips of gully. Thornton is in, bowling to O'Neill, straight through him, it's all over! South Australia go back-to-back for the first time in their history to claim successive Sheffield Shield titles. You can write the history in red. They broke the drought last year, and when it rains, it pours. One lone South Australian fan runs onto the field in South Australian colours, carrying the flag. And Henry Thornton has gone straight through Fergus O'Neill to bowl him. And after checking the no ball, a slight pause of anxiety met with screams and jubilation from South Australia. They were nowhere in this game. They were behind the eight ball. They were on the canvas. And they picked themselves up from the canvas to champions. What a comeback, what a fairy tale win. One of the wins for the ages. They hold on to win by 56 runs in an epic at Junction Oval on day five.
0: Well, look, last season was an amazing time for Cricket Victoria. A loss in the Sheffield Shield final, unable to dampen the excitement that surrounds such a successful program under head coach Chris Rogers. Under his leadership, Victoria became just the second Sheffield Shield team in competition history to win 8 home and away matches in a single season. And ahead of Wednesday's Shield final rematch with South Australia, it's great to catch up with Chris Rogers on Summer Grandstand. How are you, Chris?
5: I'm good, thanks, Zane. How are you?
0: Look, I'm going very well. I guess it's sort of an interesting one, isn't it? How are you feeling about taking on South Australia at the scene of the crime, so to speak?
5: The ones that put the schedule together, they've done a good job, haven't they? So, no, look, I think it's a good opportunity. You know, any game you're playing is going to be tough, and playing South Australia, yeah, it's going to be a very good challenge. But it's good to find out where you're at early on in the season. So it should be a good game.
0: You've got an awesome squad at your disposal. You've got Aussie players Scott Boland and Todd Murphy, and then you've got Fergus O'Neill, who, of course, was a superstar in that Shield final last year. Sammy Elliott, who made so many great strides last season. Will Sutherland, your skipper. Ollie Peake, who's been in the Australian one-day squad. Liam Blackford, oh, we'll talk about him in a moment, even though I'm a Queenslander. He's still hurting me. And Sammy Harper. How's the off-season panned out for all of those blokes? Do you feel like they're bigger and better in season 26, 27?
5: Yeah, I mean, we haven't recruited really now for a while, and because we're one of the bigger catchment states in terms of how many players are playing cricket and feel there's enough talent in Victoria to put out good sides. So with that, you know, you've got to develop within, and we still feel, you know, with our squads, particularly the playing squads, being, you know, on the younger side, so naturally, the growth is gonna keep coming. And yeah, you talk about those guys. I mean, apart from probably Scott Boland, I think you mentioned there, the rest of them would feel that, you know, there's still a fair bit of improvement to come. So from that point of view, you know, I think we've got a lot of good things happening in Victoria, and it would just be nice to put some silverware on the shelf finally, because it's been a bit of a long time coming.
0: Yeah, especially after such a successful season, it would be nice to actually have something to look at, to be aware of how good your achievements were. Look, we see that Cricket Australia has urged curators to lean towards supporting batters this season after nearly a third of the games last year finished inside 3 days. Are you a believer in this? Can we expect that to happen at Junction Oval this week? Can we expect that at the Gabba when you rock up there to play Queensland? There won't be a green top?
5: Look, I absolutely agree with it. I think if I was a young batter coming through now, I'd feel it would be much tougher than when I came through. And I don't think we're necessarily giving our young batters the opportunity to thrive. And when you do that, you know, younger batters, they tend to kind of not have that foundation behind them, and confidence goes quickly, and then they go searching. So, you know, I think that it's important that we look after our batters, because as we're seeing at the moment, the depth is not perhaps as it has been at different times over the last few decades. And even from a bowling point of view, you know, you want bowlers who really have to earn their wickets. Guys who you know, have to find ways to take wickets in different kind of conditions, because if they're going to become great international bowlers, they're going to be tested in lots of different conditions. So, you know, I think it's for the betterment of our system. I think it's probably just swung too far in favour of bowlers who hit the seam. So it'd be good just to get a little bit of balance with it.
0: How important is it that we continue to develop our young players? Like Ollie Peake, just went over South Africa and Zimbabwe for the one-day series. Might even get possible opportunity of a test appearance in coming years. We hear that Cooper Connolly might be batting 3 this week for us when the series gets underway. What's your thoughts on where the Australian batting ranks are, and you believing that there's plenty of youth there that can go straight into the side?
5: I think the talent's there, first and foremost. I get to watch a lot of these batters and how they go, and you can see, you know, how they hit the ball. I mean, it's as good as it's ever been. It's probably how they navigate their way through innings, and I guess with you know the rise in T20 and then some of these pitches which have caused these matches to go a little bit in fast forward. I think you referenced like a third of the games finish inside 3 days in Shield cricket. You probably don't have the batters who tend to kind of build and bat for longer periods of time as much anymore. And that's what we're crying out for. Hopefully we can find a few who really have those skills to take over from Steve Smith and you know, other guys who might pull the pin over the next few years.
0: You know all about batting in South Africa. In 2014, you toured there. You scored 100 at St. George's Park. Is it bringing back good memories as we try to forget what happened in 2018 and all the newspaper advertisements about the controversy? But is it nice thinking back to 2014 and how successful you were on that tour?
5: Oh, that was one of the great tours. I mean, touring South Africa, I found, was probably the toughest place to tour. The crowd were vicious. They certainly let you know their feelings. But we had a great tour. That was, I think, you know, South Africa started off with what they thought would be tough batting conditions, and then Mitchell Johnson blew them apart in one of the best spells I've ever seen. I think he got 4 wickets in their first inning straight up and hit Hashim Amla in the helmet, and you know, so after that they kind of pivoted and tried to get some slightly different conditions. And I remember that I kind of think Davey Warner's batting in that series was as good as I ever saw. The way he played Mornay Morkel, who I found bloody hard, he played him so well. And then the great memory of that was, you know, coming down to the last

0: couldn't get the last two wickets. I think the number 10 and whoever it was, number 7, put on, you know, they batted for well over an hour, and then we didn't know how we were going to get the wickets, and they gave the ball to Ryan Harrison on one knee, because I think the other knee was pretty much blown out. He managed to get the last two wickets, and we won that series. It was one of the great series victories that and in my short term, you know, that I was a part of, but it was fantastic.
1: And now you come up against Ryan Harris as South Australian coach. You're in charge of Victoria, Chris Rogers. I'm Zane Bojack. This is Summer Grandstand. Great to have the coach of Victoria, Chris Rogers, with us throughout Australia on our national network. And Chris, if I can go back to the Shield for a second, South Australia, your main threat. I mean, they've got Jake Weatherill joining them, which only strengthens their side. Do you think they're going to be the main threat this year?
0: Yeah, I think that they're probably the side that has all the bases covered. I think they've got a very good fast bowling lineup that has pace and skill. They have a couple of spinners who they can turn to if conditions need be, and their batting lineup has been consistently improving over the last few years. So, and they've got good depth. I think that's the other thing. They've recruited in a lot and got good depth. So they're going to be a challenge, and they're really well coached. So they're going to be a good challenge. But I think, you know, that every other side's looking to improve and feel there's going to be some good challenges along the way. So we've certainly got our work cut out for us, but hopefully it can be another decent season for us.
1: Well, you talked about depth. You brought in a young player, Liam Blackford, in that Dean Jones Trophy match against Queensland. 149 not out from 113 balls, chased down a massive target. It's the highest individual score on debut in the history of the domestic one-day competition. How exciting is it to coach someone like that? And how are you going to juggle him and Sam Harper both being wicket-keeper bats?
0: What a moment that was. For those who don't know, his history has been interesting. He was a bit of a child prodigy. I think he played 5 years of under-19 cricket, from all the way from kind of 15 through. So it was on a pretty good trajectory. And then there was a lump in his shoulder that people thought the doctors thought might be a cancer. And he ended up having an operation with 12 doctors in the room, and then all sorts of kind of outcomes were on the table. And not a lot of them were any good. So he missed a year of cricket, after having the operation, and it probably was the best case scenario for him. It kind of set him back a long way, and he the following year was a bit of a struggle. But as I said, it's a kind of overnight sensation that's been years in the making. He's been working hard in this game for a long time now. We've always believed we've had a very good player there. So for him to show what he's capable of, I think, you know, it's just so good for him and his family, but great for us and our program and cricket in Victoria as well. As I've kind of said to our staff, I think one of the challenges we're going to have this year is balancing selection and players who are going to get frustrated because they're not getting picked when they're ready to go. Our depth is probably the best it's been in my time, certainly. So, but there, that's the thing you're trying to build towards. It's hard to keep everyone happy, but certainly I think we're in a good place.
1: Victorian coach Chris Rogers is with us ahead of the Sheffield Shield final rematch, Victoria and South Australia, this coming Wednesday at the Junction Oval. A couple of quick questions before I let you go, Chris, and I can't let you go without asking you. We're now 7 days on from what happened last week at the MCG. I know, as someone who grew up in WA and proud Fremantle Dockers fan, how are you feeling? Are you hoping that the Vic boys can perhaps buoy you with a victory and make you feel better after what happened to the Dockers?
0: I felt there was a bit of symmetry between the Dockers and the Victoria Sheffield Shield final. I almost got into an unlosable position and then found a way to snatch defeat from the jaws of victory. So, I certainly felt for Justin Longmuir and all players, that would have been heartbreaking. But, it's that's the way as a

0: said to my son, he had a bit of a cry next to me, you know, there's a winner in sport and there's always got to be a loser as well. So that's just how you manage those situations. But I think it was good for Frio to get there and good to see them have a fair bit of success.
1: Cricket Victoria, the board, they haven't spoken to you about trying to come up with a concept like Wolfie Time?
0: I'm not sure we'd have the amount of supporters there to make it count, but I must admit, I was at the ground when it happened, and I was out of my seat. I thought it was great, but it didn't work out for them, did it? So there you go.
1: Well, one of the administrators who might be looking for gimmicks like that for the cricket world is David Boone. He's now taken over Cricket Australia as the chairman. Are you looking forward to having the 5'10" Tasmanian in charge of the game? I think that's what Billy Birmingham used to call him, the great man with the big mo.
0: I think the thing we want to have in our game is a lot of cricket knowledge and cricket understanding, particularly in this kind of era where, you know, the finances are becoming more and more important. I think we want to protect what our game is all about as well, and not just chase the dollar. So hopefully someone like David Boone, you know, really brings a good balance to the table when it comes to that kind of stuff.
1: Well, really appreciate chatting to you, Chris Rogers. It's an absolute pleasure to chat to you. Wishing on your behalf one step further next year to take out that Shield final after going so close in season 25-26. Really appreciate you giving up some time on Summer Grandstand, and best of luck to the Vic boys for both the One Day Cup and also for the Sheffield Shield, which is forthcoming.
0: Cheers, Zane. Thanks for having me.
1: Yeah, wasn't Chris Rogers right about the stand of the pitches and the need to just stay out there and try and accumulate an innings? Wishing all the states the best of luck for the opening round of the Sheffield Shield. Victoria versus South Australia on Wednesday at the Junction Oval. New South Wales versus Tasmania at Cricket Central on Thursday. And then Western Australia versus Queensland at the Wacker 2 hours later. Remember, not only do we have the men's test starting in South Africa on Friday on ABC Listen, you can also catch the women's ODI series against Bangladesh from Allan Border Field on Friday with Quentin Hull, Matt Clinch, Kirsten Pike, Nicola Brown and Georgia Redmayne on the call. And just a reminder, Georgia Redmayne will be with us next hour to not only preview the series but also tell us about her outstanding start to the WNCL series with a century against New South Wales. We'll chat to Socceroos, commentator, I guess you could call him, Andy Harper, in just a moment on Summer Grandstand and preview the Aussie Golf Summer with Steve Kuypert a little later on. But we need to get around the grounds and find out an update on the AFLW. It is the first chance I've had to be able to catch up with Brett Sprigg. How are you, Spriggy?
2: Hello, Zano. I'm fantastic on this Saturday afternoon. And the first of our four games today in the AFLW is at Henson Park in Marrickville in Sydney's inner west. It's three-quarter time, and the Giants, by the way, led by 24 points at the major break against Essendon. 24 points was the margin. Emily Goff kicked the first goal of the second half for the Bombers, and then Essendon kept having looks inside 50, couldn't quite capitalise until Madison Gay, with a set shot from decent range, she closed the gap further, and then Matty Prasparkas with a little Joe the Goose hand pass over the top from Georgia G made it three in a row for the Bombers to bring it back to 5 points. It's now currently 4 points at the final change. The Giants are 5-5-35, Essendon 4-7-31. The problem for the Giants will be, if this game does get close or stay close, do they have the belief to see it through? They've had just the one win this year. Essendon no wins in the campaign so far. So both sides desperate for a win, Zeno. And the Giants have lost a bunch of games by single-figure margins, including last week against Collingwood at Victoria Park. So 4 points is the margin at three-quarter time at Henson Park. Overcast conditions initially. We had some morning showers here in Sydney, but the sun seems to be shining on Henson Park as we speak. And in that third quarter, the sun was certainly shining on Essendon, who trailed the Giants by 4 points at the final change.
1: Yeah, this is called rivalry round, isn't it? Round eight, Spriggy. And I got asked some text messages before about games that we're doing tonight, which I couldn't get my guidelines out quick enough. But we have got the Port versus Adelaide showdown on radio tonight from 7 p.m. Australian Eastern Standard Time. That'll be in South Australia on your radio, Sport Digital and Listen. So we'll also have Lauren Borden previewing it with Poppy Penny a little later on in the program as well. Unfortunately, there's been a serious incident in Newcastle this morning where a car has hit a crowd of Newcastle Knights supporters. Remember, full details will be in the news every hour, and you can visit abc.net.au for the latest. But next will be Andy Harper, and then I'll

0: Get to a few more of your texts. Remember, keep letting me know what you think of Wharfie Time. This is Summer Grandstand. Zane Bojack with you. Hope you're enjoying your afternoon.
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5: This is never going to be a cross.
6: Nestor, he doesn't do crosses, does he? Not from this kind of angle. Hirunkunda. It's a... Oh, he's done it! Nestor Hirunkunda. Absolute quality.
5: Well, this is going straight to the pool room. From Nestor Hirunkunda, he scored his goal at the World Cup. Could he do it tonight up against Brazil? Look at this angle, up and down and right into the back of the net. He wanted the limelight tonight. He's got the limelight tonight. Hirunkunda for the Socceroos. Get used to hearing that for the foreseeable future. Here come the backflips.
6: It's now 2-2 over two games here. And here's Hirunkunda. Gets rid of it early with Yenge. Space for him. Here's Italiano. Socceroos with numbers forward, Metcalf. Back outside, Ceccati. Metcalf again, he's got a good left foot on him. Metcalf! Oh, and the Socceroos lead! Two goals in 4 minutes. And Connor Metcalf, the hero of Turkey in the World Cup, shows that that left foot can really pack a punch. Socceroos 2, Brazil 1.
0: Well, Australia might not have registered a victory against Brazil in the recently completed two-game friendly series in Queensland, but under the stewardship of Tony Popovich, they continue to show why they surprised Turkey in the World Cup and are building towards an assault on the Asia Cup. And in less than 100 days, the Socceroos will be taking on Singapore, Iraq and Tajikistan in host nations Saudi Arabia and Palestine as they aim to emulate what Ange Postecoglou and his Chargers did on home soil in 2015. The goals that you just heard were top shelf, as is my next guest, Andy Harper from Channel 10 Paramount Plus. He's a voice of commentary that's been synonymous with many of the greatest moments Australia's ever experienced. Andy Harper, welcome to Summer Grandstand.
7: Hey, Zane. Thanks for having me.
0: Well, thank you for being on. Firstly, we just listened to them. How special were those goals? I mean, we scored three against Brazil, and the fact two of them put Australia in front, it's remarkable that this country that we love so much is now becoming a bit of a football powerhouse.
7: Well, it was a great couple of games against Brazil, and Australia has that potential. There's no question about that. As difficult as the local market is, as congested as the local professional market is, as hot as the battle is between the various sports for the available athletic talent, Australia still, in the biggest sport of them all, soccer football, can show that it's more than nuisance value. And there's a lot more potential for us to be rated even higher than that if we could just deal with a number of the domestic issues. Not for today's conversation, but you know the potential is certainly there. The players were fantastic. You know, Brazil are not at their best collectively at the moment. I thought they had a very poor World Cup, and in the last couple of tournaments, really, we've only seen the true Brazil, the Brazil of its own history, come through in a couple of moments, and it did that to its credit in Townsville and in Brisbane when needed, but not as a pattern. And for that, you have to give large credit to the Socceroos, who were fantastic, really. Disappointing they lost the second game, of course. Two penalties decided it in the end. But I thought their performance, and particularly the continued emergence of some of the younger guys, was very heartening.
0: Well, one of them I want to talk about in Nestor Hirunkunda very shortly, but Connor Metcalf, that goal that he scored, he's currently playing in the second tier of the Bundesliga for St. Pauli. Do you think he's going to start to attract the interest of bigger clubs? Because that was a worldie.
7: Yeah, he scored a great goal in the World Cup against Turkey. Mate, if you can unleash this with more of the same, the goal against Brazil was excellent. And then, of course, goal-scoring midfielders are worth a lot of money. And if he keeps playing like that and scoring,

0: Gunner by his upbringing. As we get ready for the rugby league grand final. Another story that Connor's been great and he's got a lot more to give, as do a number of these players.
1: Asia plays a different style of football to those in South America and Europe. Would you like to see the Socceroos try and refine this style against Qatar and Jordan when we play these friendlies in November?
0: Yeah, well, I think that's the style that they'll be trying to perfect, improve, and then you take what will come us with the way you choose and decide by the coach is the best way to beat whatever opponent. You know, Asia is a different register for a whole pile of reasons, but very technical players in the main and can be very difficult to handle if they manage to grab hold of a game's momentum. So going into the Asian Cup, the Socceroos, in doing their business, are going to have to make sure that they dominate the momentum of a game, because when that particular paradigm shifts, it's going to be difficult for them against some of the better Asian teams, principally Japan. I mean, they're clearly the best team in the region by some margin. We beat them last start in the World Cup qualifier, as is Bayet scored that fabulous goal in Perth to get us through to the World Cup in the US and North America. And that has to be our medium-term goal, to raise our output to the point where we can consistently and seriously challenge Japan.
1: Andy Harper from Channel 10 and Paramount Plus. I'm Zane Bojack. This is Summer Grandstand this afternoon on ABC Sport and ABC Listen throughout the country. Now, Andy, before you go, I have to ask you about this Australian A-League season. It doesn't start until October 16. We've already seen some Asian Champions League action already, yep, which really disadvantaged Newcastle. They got absolutely smashed. I just want to ask you, I know you've been outspoken about it, how important is it that we get these games back on track and online with the rest of the world?
0: Oh, look, Zane, I mean, I have had something to say about that and I'm going to continue talking about it. The length of the A-League off-season is punitive for everyone's hopes in this country. I haven't heard a cogent argument why there's a five-month off-season. And let me just step sideways for a second. Imagine the Premier League finishing its football, which it does, in the last couple of weeks of May. Champions League's the last weekend in May, if a team makes it. But club football in England, Premier League, finishes the second or third week in May. About same time as the A-League Grand Finals, it happens. Imagine if the Premier League wasn't starting for another 2 weeks. That's a five-month break. It is absolutely ludicrous. It carries no science behind it whatsoever. The administrators, the decision makers at whatever level, if it's clubs who are bitching and moaning about X, Y, Z, they're actually cannibalising their own product by this huge period of latency. It serves absolutely no one. The players are on contract. They're virtually being furloughed without not having their pay, while still being paid. We turn up to Asia, competitions in which we need to do much better if we want to raise the profile and the market value of our players we're trying to sell overseas. That's not going to happen when your defending champion, Premier's Newcastle Jets, are getting towed up 6-0 in the first match of the Champions League. It's so counterproductive. They've got to make the season longer. The guys need more games. It's ridiculous that this is still going on. Even with those difficulties, and I've referred a couple of times to some of the self-inflicted wounds of the game, the A-League is still such a fantastic competition. To see what the Jets did last year in front of their home crowd, to fall one short of the grand final. I mean, I'm seeing scenes of it this week on a bigger level with the Newcastle Knights, but it's the same essence of community support, which is right around the A-League. It's just given a bloody chance to breathe. And the people who are leading this thing need to get their head out of their bubble and have a look at what's possible instead of worrying about cutting everything the whole time. But the future is really bright. We've got the Cup Final on October 10, Melbourne Victory versus South Melbourne. That's going to be a sellout match. That'll be one for the ages, and that leads us in to the start of the A-League the week after with the Sydney Derby, the Wanderers versus Sydney. And then away we go, and it'll be a fantastic competition again. We're not going to know who's going to be in the finals, let alone win it, still in the final stage of the season. It's really watchable. It's very competitive. It's very even. And the guys and the girls in the W League do a fantastic job. They just need a little bit of support from their own leaders, I'd reckon.
1: A very impassioned plea there by Andy Harper. You've already mentioned two of the games that I was going to ask you about. But just finally, we heard earlier in the show about the Man City Dramas being found guilty of over $1 billion worth of basically investment by the UAE government into the team. And it's an interesting thing, because not only is it going to have

0: litigious effects over in the UK, but it could impact our A-League club in Melbourne City, couldn't it? I mean, it could be felt here in Australia with what finances they're able to possess moving forward.
1: Well, I can't see how it won't affect Melbourne City, closer to home. But generally, I mean, this is just jaw-dropping, Zane. It's like over $1 billion of scams is what's being they've been charged with and found guilty of. Now, this will go to appeal. I'm not sure how long the appeals process is going to last. But the fact of the matter, in my opinion, I won't say it's a fact, I'm saying in my opinion, even if an appeals process means that there's not an official sanction, which is really hard to believe, but even if that happens, the City Football Group, Manchester City, have lost. Right? Where do you come back from this? The loss of reputation, and to the extent that this whole notion of sports washing, it's not a concept to which I necessarily adhere, but the notion of sports washing where people, entities, organisations, in this case nation states, jump on board a sport and try and win favour by doing the sport well and winning stuff, cleansing your reputation is the notion of sports washing. To the extent that that's been a motivation and is a motivation for any group, over $1 billion later, they've walked out of the laundry and jumped straight back into the slurry pit. I mean, it's just jaw-dropping. I couldn't imagine what it would be like listening to the appeals and the detail and the legal argument that's going to go ahead. I think that's a given. But like I said, even if the appeals process means there's no official sanction on Manchester City, which in itself is going to be hard to believe, I just don't know what... You know, in a public relations sense, in a sporting sense, and how does I really don't know? I'm just, it's staggering. It's just staggering.
0: I feel for the fans, like your good mate Simon Hill, how he's feeling with, so much uncertainty surrounding the club, which up until recently, of course, had been absolutely flying. As you are, we can hear you're about to fly out. So we really appreciate chatting to us, Andy Harper. May the Socceroos roll into Asian Cup glory and best of luck for a magnificent A-League summer behind the mic with Paramount Plus and Channel 10. Thanks for being with us on Summer Grandstand.
1: Thanks very much, Zane. Good luck to you.
0: He's an authoritative voice on round ball football, isn't he? And he's right. The off season is far too long for round ball football in this country. Great to chat to Andy Harper. Keep your texts going on 0437 774 74 on Wharfie Time. We've got some great ones in already, which I'll get to very shortly. But I need to ask you a quick question. Have you bought your tickets to next year's Rugby World Cup yet? If you didn't, there's a second allocation out, but you might be surprised by just how much they'll cost you. Chris Stanley from the Rugby World Cup will be with us next hour. But very shortly, we're going to preview the 2026 Bathurst 1000 with the man who knows what it feels like to stand on top of the podium being sprayed with champagne, holding the Peter Brock Trophy and being adored by thousands. Current Supercars Championship leader Matt Payne is with us next on Grandstand.
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6: So, Goley will cross the line first, but he's not going to win this motor race because of the penalty. And the victory for the 2025 Repco Bathurst 1000 belongs to Matt Payne and Garth Tanger with Duncan Reynolds and Ray Holdsworth second. What an unbelievable outcome. Wow. Golding remains in third with the gap back to Murray 5.6 seconds. So James Golding has been able to maintain the podium.
7: You're
6: going to
7: be excellent.
6: But this was
7: one of the most
6: unbelievable races in the history of this sport.
0: Yeah, what a race it was, and what a moment for Matt Payne and Garth Tander last year when, despite being second over the line, they secured Matt's first ever Peter Brock Trophy. A lot's happened since that moment for the 19 Mustang, with Payne dominating the supercars landscape. He had dual wins in Christchurch, victory in Townsville, and a race double in Perth, seeing him jump to the top of the standings. But he and new co-driver Will Davison didn't have it all.

0: own way at the Bend in the first of the Enduros, with a sixth-place finish behind last year's series champion Chas Mostert, making it vitally important that the pair fire up at Mount Panorama next weekend. And Matt Payne joins me on Summer Grandstand. Matty, thanks for stopping by. How are you feeling ahead of the biggest week of your racing calendar?
1: Yes, thanks for having me. It's a big one for us. Heading up to the mountain, and you know, it all really starts, you know, tomorrow for us. We head up, we drive up. It seems to be the tradition for us who are in Melbourne, and then start getting into all the media commitments, all the appearances, see the fans up there who are already camping, and I really can't wait for it.
0: Hopefully they haven't dug too many beers into the ground up there on the mountain.
1: Yeah.
0: So much fun up there. Hey, look, you just heard the highlight from last year's race. Has it sunk in during the year that no matter what you do for the rest of your career, you're always going to be a Bathurst winner?
1: Yeah, it's pretty surreal hearing back that little clip every time. You know, it seems like not that long ago that was happening, but it's, pretty much a year on now. So a lot's happened since then. But certainly listening to that back, it's pretty special just to hear the elation on everyone's voices and, you know, listening to the car and the burnout and having the team hanging over the fence. It's, definitely a moment I'll never forget.
0: Now, I mentioned your race wins so far this year. What's the story of your season from your perspective?
1: Yeah, I think for us, we've been having a really strong season. It feels like to me the car speed has been a lot better than it was last year. I feel like consistently we're in the top five, especially in qualifying, and that's really enabled us, to challenge for race wins at a lot of the different tracks. It was a bit unfortunate to miss out on the Sprint Cup, after we had the DNF with the engine failure, but that's motorsport, that can happen. But for sure, we didn't have the greatest Sunday at the Bend. I think the weather was certainly a hard one to get around and, give your best performance, but still it was pretty good points for us back into the championship lead. And then, looking forward to the rest of the year.
0: Well, what's the transition been like going from Garth Tander to Will Davidson? They're both very experienced drivers and both, so successful at Bathurst and all around the circuit, but what's that transition been like?
1: Yeah, it's been really good actually. Working with Garth the last few years, he's obviously very experienced. And it was cool for him last year to be able to get a win and then hang the helmet up. And that way, I think it was pretty special for him and his family who were there on the weekend. So, that was really cool. And then, I've known Will for, the last few years, race against each other. And really nice guy. I wouldn't really rather do it with anyone else. He's pretty handy behind the wheel, very competitive at the Bend and showed good pace, so I think he's going to have a bit of fun next weekend when we get up to Bathurst.
0: Talking about competitiveness at the Bend, the Toyota that Chas and Fabian Coulthard were driving looked fantastic. How big of a danger are they posing, not just for the Enduros, but also for the championship that Chas Mostert's trying to defend?
1: Yeah, look, I think the Toyotas have probably slid under the radar a little bit. They have been pretty competitive this year in terms of speed, but reliability has probably been on the forefront of their minds, and now they've got that sorted with their engine upgrade. It looks like they've got an incredibly competitive package. It'll be interesting to see how it goes at Bathurst. I don't think anyone really knows yet, but for sure for the end of the year they're going to be a hard team to beat. And Chas is pretty competitive when it comes to the tracks at the back end of the year. So there's going to be a lot of really, really strong contenders.
0: And what about tyres for the weekend? It's very bleak weather in Victoria at the moment. Are you expecting better weather in New South Wales up the mountain?
1: It looks like it's going to be better. We were saying that last year, and all of a sudden I remember looking at the weather forecast on Thursday, and it was thunderstorms. So anything could happen. Looks like it's going to be okay at the moment, but certainly probably going to be better than Melbourne is right now. It's almost underwater, I think.
0: We're speaking with Matt Payne, who is the defending champion of Bathurst ahead of the great race next week. Now, you mentioned what your schedule's going to be like, but I saw in your race bio, you love the sport of paddle, Matty. Are you going to get any of that this week, or you have to put that aside to get ready for the great race?
1: Yeah, probably going to have to put that aside and focus on what we got to do next week. Like I said, it's an extremely long week for us heading up tomorrow, getting settled in, and then yeah, Tuesday, Wednesday is really just about the media, the sponsors, keeping the fans happy. There's going to be heaps of them there this year, so it's going to be great to see them out. Hopefully the weather's nice that we can have a couple of good signing sessions in the town and that. And then, yeah, Thursday really starts, you know, with the driving and the practice. So, yeah, it seems like you've got a lot of time, but as soon as you get up there and everything starts happening pretty quickly. And then next thing you know, you're Friday and you're qualifying and you've got to put it all on the line.
0: Well, I'll tell you what, Matt Payne, there's only been 14 drivers ever go back-to-back on the mountain. I hope you're one of them after giving up some time to chat to us today. The 2026 Supercars Series leader, Matt Payne, thanks for chatting to Summer Grandstone and ABC Sport.
1: No, thank you. Thank you.
0: What a good man he is, and a great driver, and getting a lot of publicity in New Zealand as well. Matty Payne, as you can hear from his accent, he hails from the country across the ditch, but definitely a very, very popular driver, that is for sure. Well, someone who calls the Waz and knows all about New Zealand, but he's calling AFLW in particular today because he's looking after the scores for us, is Brett Sprigg. And Spriggy, you're watching on GWS and Essendon. What's going on?
2: Well, I bring you some big news, Zeno, because Essendon have broken their drought. They've broken their duck this season, and they have broken through for their first win of the campaign in 26. So in round 8, their first victory, they've seen it through here to win against the Giants 6-7-43 to 5-5-35. So as I say, their first win of the season. It's a game of two halves, Zeno, and the first one in this game had the Giants up by 24 points at the break, the halftime break. Bombers closed the gap with the four goals at three-quarter time. In fact, 4 points was the margin. And then that was the last time you heard from me. Daria Bannister kicked the first goal of the final quarter to put the Bombers in front. The Bombers' momentum then continued with Emily Goff's check side effort, making it five in a row, and she ended up kicking two. And as I say, it's their first win for the year. They now actually match the Giants on wins, so the Giants couldn't quite convert that halftime lead to a second victory for them in the campaign. So that now means that Essendon will still be... maybe just jump Collingwood on percentage. I'll look at that. But what it does mean is that Essendon get that first win, and St Kilda remains the last winless team of season 2026. And that means that next up they face the Western Bulldogs in Ballarat. So that's coming up next hour. I'll keep you across that as well. But in the end, the Bombers win here by 8 points, Zeno. And that was, as I said, two goals for Emily Goff, two goals for Elise Parker for the Giants. The leading disposal getter in the game was Maddie Sparkus, 35 disposals to go with one goal, four tackles and five clearances. So just extraordinary there for Matty Prasparkas. And it was a thrilling comeback win for Natalie Wood's Bombers. And you can see the looks of jubilation on their face. And I guess the relief when you break through for your first win of the season in round 8. But another opportunity lost for the Giants, who again, in back-to-back weeks and a bunch of times this season, have lost games by single-figure margins. But give the Essendon Footy Club their flowers. They've finally won a game in this AFLW season by 8 points over GWS.
0: Thank you very much, Brett Sprigg, who of course was part of our AFL season doing AFLW today. And of course tomorrow he'll be part of our NRL coverage. Make sure you jump on the green button if you'd like to listen. We're on Sports Extra for Summer Grandstand, but the green button will have all the action of the NRL tomorrow. The Sydney Roosters versus the Newcastle Knights in the men's game. That's kicking off around 7:30 Eastern. Of course, you've got the women's game from 4:05 Eastern between the Roosters and the Broncos, which Spriggy will be calling. And of course, prior to that, there's a state championship game between the Dolphins, the Redcliffe Dolphins from Queensland Cup versus the Penrith Panthers. So Spriggy will be part of that huge coverage tomorrow as well. Well, talking about grand finals, last week was quite extraordinary, wasn't it? Because the Brisbane Lions managed to not only score three consecutive premierships, but they managed to send out their coach, Chris Fagan, with a win as well. He's even got a better winning record than the man who was there for the previous three-peat. And that, of course, unbelievably.

0: was, lethal Lee Matthews. But Jason Akermanis was asked this morning, or this afternoon, I should say, on Summer Grandstand, who the next Brisbane coach is going to be. And this is what he had to say to Mitch Turner.
1: Yeah, I saw Scotty at the Brownlow, and we're just talking about one of the players we both coached, a guy called Sean Manor, who's a wonderful player. Just talking about him moving into the midfield a bit more, you know, in the centre square. I would have thought with Chris, it's probably the only guy outside, unless Craig McRae, which won't happen, going from Collingwood to Brisbane. I mean, they would be great, and they would come in and just add an extra bit of flavour. They're the only two, I think, in Fly and Scotty. Scotty, unfortunately, has lost his best mate and right-hand man, the guy that's really... They always play good cop, bad cop. Most people don't know that with Nigel Lappin. He's now gone to Tasmania. It's a huge loss for any team. I know the Lions should have tried a lot harder to get him, and he'd be a great fit. So maybe that's starting to weigh on his mind. I mean, Chris has been there for a long time, and it's not a bad option. And I suppose it'd be one of the coups of the coup. And anything is possible. He'd be the only guy, though, I think, that would be able to just come in and actually have, you know, he's been part of the Lions, and of course he's a great record at Geelong, one of the best over the last sort of 16 years.
0: So Cameron Bruce, Danny Daly, Chris Scott, Nathan Buckley, former Brisbane Bear. There's so many former coaches, I guess you could say, or current coaches in the mix. That is going to be an interesting one. That is for sure. I've been asking for your text on 0437 774 774. I've got this one from... it says Mick in Gero. He says, Freo will be back next year and so will Wolfie Time. It's a pity that the haters have the loudest voice and Fagan having a couple of cracks at Jordan Clark really lack class as well. In every aspect, our supporters are up there with the best in the league and I think that bothers a lot of people. See you all next year. I've got Hi Zane, Alan from Mataranka in Northern Territory. Wolfie Time is okay for a home game in Perth, but should never have been allowed for the grand final. It was an attempt to gain an unfair advantage for one team. That is cheating. So glad it got backfired. Also, it's all about marketing, not football. Cheers. Also got a message here from 424 at the end. With 4 minutes to go in the most important game of the year, the Freo admin pumped out Wharfie Time. Freo felt the pressure and went to jelly. Brizzy applied the essential one percenters. Lesson to learn for the Freo club. Certainly there is. Coming up in the next hour, we will chat to Queensland Fire captain and the newly appointed Brisbane Heat captain, Georgia Redmayne, as well. She's about to join our ABC commentary team for the women's ODIs. We'll also find out the latest on Rugby World Cup tickets, and we'll preview the Aussie Golf Summer as well to find out the latest on the future of LIV Golf. That's all coming up after the news. Zane Bojack with you on Summer Grandstand. Hope you're enjoying your afternoon. Another hour coming up here from Brisbane.

0: Good afternoon, Jonathan Hopper with ABC News. Police have thanked bystanders who performed CPR on at least two people injured when a car hit Newcastle Knights fans lined up to farewell players headed to the grand final. Giselle Wakatama reports.
1: 10 people have been injured and taken to hospital, with two in a critical condition. An 18-year-old man's been arrested and is undergoing mandatory testing in hospital. It comes after a car crashed into fans at Wall's End at around 9:30 this morning. New South Wales Police Minister Yasmin Catley and Assistant Commissioner David Waddell addressed the media at the crash site this afternoon. Assistant Commissioner Waddell said Knights fans came to the aid of the injured performing CPR at the crash site. Police are investigating if the man was driving erratically before the crash and say his driving history will form part of the investigation.
0: A man in his 20s has been flown to hospital in a critical condition following a quad bike crash in Melaleuca in Perth's outer suburbs this morning. St John WA say the rescue helicopter arrived at the scene near Tick Road and Possum Road around 9:45. The helicopter departed around 11:15 and delivered the man to Royal Perth Hospital 15 minutes later. A number of beaches in Perth's western suburbs will remain closed this weekend following the removal of a whale carcass. Pip Waller has the details.
2: The 13-metre humpback whale was taken to a waste facility yesterday after a number of days spent rotting on City Beach in the town of Cambridge. The town has closed all of its beaches for water use amid fears residual whale material may attract sharks, advising people not to swim or let their dogs enter the water. Mayor Gary Mack says people can access the sand with all whale tissue and fluids now removed. Water sample results are expected on Monday, with a decision on reopening the beaches for swimming to be made shortly after.
0: The New South Wales government says it's investigating the impact of a cyber issue where a rogue OpenAI model accessed information that was not publicly available. Nandini Dia reports.
3: An OpenAI spokesperson says an AI model went beyond its intended use and gained access to information. The Premier's department says the AI model accessed historical information and data on fires through the National Parks and Wildlife Service in June, but was not notified until Thursday this week. The Greens industry spokesperson Abigail Boyd says the state and federal governments need to proactively monitor their databases.
4: This has to be a wake-up call for Australian governments to actually take a bit of a stronger stand against these companies.
3: It's the third known cyber incident involving OpenAI in Australia in just over a week, including issues with the New South Wales Crime Statistics Bureau and Medicare.
0: British police have charged two Iranian nationals over an alleged plot to bomb a Jewish community in Manchester. The more from BBC's Callum May.
5: The men arrived in Britain by small boat in 2020 and 2023. One was granted asylum, the other is waiting for a decision on his asylum claim. They're accused of acquiring material for a homemade explosive and researching a place to attack. Police say they were allegedly in contact with a third party overseas, maybe in Iran. They say the case is not connected to another involving Iran, the arrest of six men over an incident at RAF Fairford.
0: The number of students arrested in protests over classroom conditions and funding in France has now passed 5,000, most of them teenagers. The BBC's James Waterhouse reports.
6: For the majority of those demonstrating, this is about being seen and heard.
7: At the heart of it is a legitimate political argument. Ministers admit things aren't perfect, but across France, the level of damage and violence in some areas is starting to spiral out of control.
6: The government has squarely blamed far-left politicians for encouraging the violence and disorder, something they deny. But there is a wider political current that ministers are nervously watching. As the past week has shown, this is also about a future voting generation which doesn't believe those in power work for them.
0: Western Australia's weather, showers and thunderstorms over the interior, northern and eastern goldfields, eastern Eucla and far eastern Gascoyne. Possible heavy falls through the south interior, chance of an afternoon shower over the Kimberley. For Perth, the sunny conditions today with a forecast top of 24 degrees. Tomorrow, Sunday, mostly sunny, 21. Monday, partly cloudy, 23. Tuesday, mostly sunny, up to 26. Wednesday, partly cloudy, 22. Right now in the city, 23.6.
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17: Yeah, just got to wait for that last little bit. I love the theme for our show. Zane Bojack with you from the Brisbane studios for the fourth hour of Summer Grandstand for your Saturday on ABC Sport and ABC Listen. We've mixed things up a little this year. We've got the wonderful Poppy Penny coming up in the next hour. I've got a text here saying that maybe we should be asking Poppy Penny about what her thoughts are on Wolfie Time. Martin from Echuca, great text, 0437 774 774. Yes, Poppy Penny is a Fremantle Dockers fan. She is a little bit shell-shocked at the moment, but I tell you, she's going to have a great program coming up next hour. She's going to be chatting to Daniel Harford and Jordan Silk, just some of the guests she's got. And, of course, I've got some great guests this hour with Queensland Fire captain and WNCL superstar Georgia Redmayne chatting to me in just a second. Of course, we've got Steve Kuypert from Australian Golf Digest on the future of LIV Golf, and we'll also be catching up with Chris Stanley from the Rugby World Cup with the Wallabies' recent run of form, getting a very good run on for tickets that were allocated this week. I don't know whether you heard in the news, but there's been a new logo unveiled for the Brisbane Olympics. Brisbane 2032 Olympic Games and the Paralympic Games. It's a cockatoo emblem. It's maroon. What other colour? It's got some sort of, I guess you could say, sunshine yellow and some pink. It looks fantastic. I want to know what you think. 0437 774 774. If you've had a look at it, it wasn't supposed to be released today, but it has been, and you can have a look at it. Let me know what you think, of course, on Summer Grandstand. But I have to tell you, on Allan Border Field on Friday, the women's international season gets underway with the Bangladesh-Australia ODI series, and one of the voices you'll be hearing, she's in form at the moment. She scored a century during the week. I speak of Georgia Redmayne, and she's striking them superbly.
18: And that's through, and that will be 100 for Georgia Redmayne. She missed out on Tuesday due to injury. She's back into the side today, the captain, and it has been imperious from the Queensland captain. She hasn't put a foot wrong all morning, and that is a well-deserved century. She raises her bat. She gets a celebration from her teammates.
17: Yes, player of the match with 139 for 150 balls, 16 fours. Unbelievable. I was looking for the sixes, but 16 fours is part of a victory for Queensland over New South Wales by 111 runs. The Fire getting their WNCL defence off to a solid start after a loss earlier in the week to the Breakers. So far, Queensland, New South Wales, Victoria, WA and Tasmania have all had wins, with SA and the ACT media as the only teams yet to open their account. But hitting the microphone for the ABC Informer's recent century maker and newly announced Heat WBBL captain, Georgia Redmayne, who joins us now. How are you, Georgia?
19: I'm good. Thanks for having me.
17: Well, it's great to have you. I have to ask you, I saw some of the highlights. How well did you strike it on Thursday? It was your 11th century. Is that the best you think you've ever hit a cricket ball?
19: I'm not sure. I was struggling through a lot of the innings, to be honest. But I think sometimes they're the innings where you end up batting and probably scoring most runs, when you kind of have to scrap through a little bit and work your way into the innings. I think sometimes if you go in and everything's a bit easy, you can sometimes get yourself out a little bit early, thinking that it's everything's going too smoothly. But it's certainly really nice. I think it definitely got easier the longer I batted, and it's lucky to have a pretty good partnership with Jess Johnson at the other end for most of my innings, and able to finish off the innings fairly well and put on a competitive total there.
17: Absolutely. And you were injured for the first match of the series, with new Fire recruit Annie O'Neill deputising for you. What was that experience like, having to give back the captaincy and forced to sit out as the side went down?
19: Yeah, well, I was only, I think, announced as the full-time captain the week before, so it was a bit sad to miss out on the first game. But, I felt very, very comfortable letting Annie have the reins there for that game. Unfortunately, we didn't get out on top, but I think sitting on the sidelines and watching us probably not play our best, especially with the bat, certainly spurred me on to spend as much time out in the middle as I could the other day on Thursday. So, yeah, it's nice that we were able to bounce back, especially against New South Wales, with them obviously having such a strong side. And, yeah, to come away with 5 points from the week, I think we're pretty happy.
17: What have you been dealing with? Because you do at both ends, don't you? You're batter as well as a wicketkeeper, so you've got to stay fit. How have you been struggling, and what was it you were dealing with?
19: Look, it was just this really small calf, like, niggle strain. Picked it up just doing a bit of high speed the week before, so it was only about 8 days on, I think, that I was playing. So it was something really small, but, yeah, just didn't feel that I'd be able to run between wickets and be a very good batting partner at the other end and on our first game on Tuesday. But, yeah, thankfully was able to get out on the park Thursday, and, yeah, hopefully it heals up nicely and won't cause me too much grief.
17: Now, the last time you'd batted at Cricket Central was last year's final, where you scored a century and Queensland went on to the WNCL title. I know you mentioned that you were struggling initially, but would you like to take that pitch everywhere you go?
19: Yeah, I think last couple of innings there, I've had a little bit of success. I think maybe in between the hundreds, there may have been a duck in there as well. So it's a bit of all or nothing there for me recently, but... yeah, it's not a bad ground to play at. I think it's certainly gotten better year on year, especially from a batting perspective. I think when we first started playing at Cricket Central, it was, you know, just having been a new venue that it was a little bit lower scoring. But yeah, certainly now it's a wonderful track to bat on, and yeah, love being able to bat first there and post a big total.
17: And I was interested to see that it turned as well. We love a leg spinner in Australian cricket. I want to ask you about young prodigy A.S. Stafford. 6 wickets in her 2 matches this week, and she took some massive scalps.
19: Yeah, she was incredible. 16-year-old. We were having a joke when she got her cap presented that she's taken an international wicket before she's taken a first-class wicket, having debuted for Japan earlier this year and taken a wicket against India, I believe. So, I mean, that's pretty impressive and probably a very niche stat for her. So, it was great seeing her debut and, you know, first wicket Phoebe Litchfield, second wicket Elise Perry, and I think she got Pez in the second game as well. So, yeah, you know, she's got some pretty good wickets in her pocket now. She got 4 from the first game and 2 from the second. So, yeah, very exciting future ahead of her. And, we're very lucky to be able to call upon her to come in first round and perform the way she did. Yeah, she's magnificent, doesn't seem to be rocked by any kind of pressure, and was outstanding in the field for us as well.
17: They were coming out of the hands so beautifully, and I'm guessing as a wicketkeeper you're excited, because as soon as someone comes down the wicket and you've got turn at a disposal like that, you're thinking possible stumping.
19: Absolutely. Leg spinners are always the wicketkeeper's best friend on the team, I think. You always know you're in the game for a few dismissals when they're bowling, so... Yeah, very lucky to have her. I play club with her at West Cricket Club in Brisbane. So, yeah, very used to watching that ball come out of the hand, and yeah, seen a lot of batters fall prey to it. So, yeah, hopefully that continues on, and, you know, she keeps getting a bit more experience at that high level, and I'm sure she's got a long way to still develop. She's got a long way ahead of her, but, it's she's got the right mindset, and I think the, just that right sense of character, and she loves the challenge, and, nothing really seems to faze her. So, yeah, she's very exciting.
17: The legacy of Shane Warne continues, and of course we've also got some other brilliant leg spinners, including in our women's ranks, that is for sure. At the moment we are speaking to Georgia Redmayne. She is the captain of the Queensland Fire in the WNCL. She's about to captain the Brisbane Heat in the WBBL, but she's also going to be holding the microphone for this one-day series between Australia and Bangladesh coming up from Friday at Allan Border Field. And Georgia, you're looking forward to being part of the commentary team?
19: I am. It's been a couple of years since my last stint. That was at an ODI at Allan Border Field as well. So, yeah, good to be back. I'm only able to do the first game because I'm off to Sydney for our Spring Challenge competition before the Big Bash. But, yeah, very excited for that first match against Bangladesh. Might be able to provide some intel. We're doing a tour game. Queensland are playing Bangladesh on Tuesday. So, yeah, that should hopefully provide a little bit of insight into how their team's tracking. And, yeah, excited to see how the Aussies go. First game back after that World Cup win recently. So, yeah, it should be really exciting start to the international summer at home.
17: Yeah, you mentioned that the WNCL goes into hiatus ahead of the ODIs and then the Spring Challenge and the WBBL. How did you react to news that you're going to be the skipper of the Brisbane Heat after so many years being under the stewardship of Jess Johnson, who you mentioned had a great partnership with you this week?
19: Yeah, I mean, like, it was... I was over in England for most of the pre-season, and then kind of got back and then was told maybe a week or two after getting back that they wanted me to take on captaincy for both sides. So obviously a huge honour. You know, it's not always an easy feat, I think, especially in Big Bash. There's always a lot going on with the travel and everything. But, yeah, I think it's a challenge I'm looking to rise to. And, yeah, obviously we didn't have a great season last year with the Heat, but we have many long years of success. So hopefully try to get back to our winning ways and, draw upon a lot of that experience within the group. I'm sure we'll provide plenty of support for myself and, also really excited about a lot of the youngsters coming through that we have as well.
17: Does the captain write out the batting order anymore? Because the question why I'm asking you that is, I know you've been frustrating by batting lower down the order in recent seasons. Will we see you go back up to maybe opening or first drop?
19: I'm not sure I can say that. To be honest, I think, you know, I'll probably wait and see what the coaches have their plans and what they have in store. Hopefully a little bit higher than I was last year would be good. But, you know, I think it doesn't really matter who scores the runs as long as the runs are scored. And, you know, if we're successful and finding the right formula, it doesn't really matter where I bat. I just want to be part of a winning team. That's probably plan number one, is try to work out how we get back to our winning ways. And then, yeah, wherever I end up in that formula, I'll be happy if we're successful on the path.
17: Georgia Redmayne, the captain of the WBBL Brisbane Heat side, is with us. We'll talk about the ODIs in Brisbane very, very shortly. But Nicola Hancock's joined the Thunder. Hayley Matthews is a Renegade again. Sophia Dunkley's back with the Sixers. What have you made of the silly season leading into this year's comp?
19: Oh, it was pretty sad seeing Hank go to the Thunder. I was saying, oh, Hank, I'm not sure lime green suits you, but... Yeah, obviously, I made my debut with Nick Hancock for the Heat. We played our first game together

0: probably about 6 years or so now. So yeah, that was certainly sad to see her go to the Thunder, but you know, I hope she has wonderful success over there. Someone that I really enjoy playing cricket with and enjoy watching her play. Yeah, there's been a few, you know, player movements around the place. But you know, that's kind of just part of cricket these days. So yeah, it's often a lot of the same players that you're used to playing with and seeing them in a different colour every now and then. But yeah, I think all the teams will always look pretty good on paper, and it just matters of which team turns up and does best on the day. And I think that's the good thing about Big Bash, is that most teams can beat any other team on their day. And it's just a matter of kind of coming together and getting the job done.
1: 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Corbin Middlemass speaking with Ed Cowan, who is going to be moving on to the Cricket Australia board as a result of Mike Baird stepping down as chairman. David Boone's about to become the new chairman of Cricket Australia. Of course, this is all because of this massive privatisation argument that's going on for BBL/WBBL. Are you fearful or excited by the prospect of privatisation in this form of the game?
0: Oh, big loaded question, that one. Look, I'm always a bit of a traditionalist. I see myself as a cricket fan first and foremost before being a player. So I've always probably looked at it a little bit sceptically, just because, you know, you're kind of always a bit worried of the unknown and what might happen. You just kind of want the best for Australian cricket and, you know, fans connecting to a product and that type of thing. But yeah, it's interesting. I feel like we get a different story on the privatisation every day, and it's, you know, the CA board and the states, and then the ACA as well. So I feel like there's a lot of moving parts, and yeah, it doesn't seem to be really settled on one decision at the moment, which, you know, doesn't bring a huge amount of confidence, I suppose, seeing all the different changes. But yeah, I suppose it's wait and see how things play out. But hopefully if they do make the decision, that they, you know, do the process well and make sure that it's the right deal, because, you know, you can only do these things once, can't you? So yeah, it'd be interesting to see how that all plays out. But yeah, seems to be a lot of politics going on behind the scenes.
1: Absolutely. It's still playing out as well. We'll quickly move from the player, Georgia Redmayne, to the ABC commentator. Georgia, what are you expecting from the Aussies against the Bangladeshis in this women's ODI series starting on Friday?
0: Yeah, I think the Bangladesh team can always, they're probably not as well known to, you know, your casual cricket fans. So I think, and even to the players as well, it's not a series that probably the Aussie players play as much of, that, you know, they see the English players a lot, you know, the New Zealand players a lot, South African players a lot, especially on the kind of domestic circuit as well with all the T20 franchise tournaments. So a lot of the players are probably a bit more unknown. So yeah, it probably provides a bit more of a surprise factor. And I think they've got a lot of crafty kind of spinners, especially within their bowling lineup. So probably just provide a different challenge for the Aussie girls, which will be interesting to see. And yeah, I'm excited to have a look at them as well when they do a little tour game against Queensland on Tuesday in Brisbane. So yeah, hopefully have a little bit more insight after that. But yeah, I think the Aussie girls will be pretty keen to start their international summer off pretty well, especially as I mentioned, after coming off that T20 World Cup win earlier in the year. So yeah, it'd be really exciting. I think, personally, I'm a little bit disappointed poor Lucy Hamilton's picked up an injury, so I think she misses the first couple of games. But, yeah, excited to see her in action at the start of the summer too as a fellow Queenslander. But, yeah, it should be a really exciting series. Obviously, the Australian team are incredibly strong and have been for a long time, so I think they'll go in as very heavy favourites. But, yeah, Bangladesh could be full of surprises.
1: My final question for Georgia Redmayne, I'm going to reference another Georgia. It is the elephant in the room. Summer's been complicated by the Georgia Vole Ash Gardner revelations. National selector Sean Flegler's indicated that vice-captain Gardner would not captain the one-day side in Sophie's absence. That was Talia McGrath, who we heard earlier today with Mitch Turner. But would lead the T20 side if Molyneux was not fit for the series with New Zealand, given McGrath's not part of the T20 outfit. Is that confusing for the playing squad and for the supporters to understand that she wouldn't just be elevated?
0: That she wouldn't be elevated. I think, yeah, from what I understand, so Molyneux's not playing in the ODIs and McGrath is captaining. Is that what you were saying?
1: That's correct, yes. So my point of view is it would have just been easy to make Ash the captain of both series if Molyneux's out with the hip.

0: Yeah, right. Well, look, I'm not really within that squad, so probably can't comment too much on it. But I would say that it was really nice. I think T-Mac's probably taken over that vice captaincy role into the captaincy a few times previously. I'm not sure Ash is captain yet, and it was really good to see T-Mac, I think, score a few runs in the WNCL recently too. So it's good to see her in form. But they're a good team and they're full of leaders. So at the end of the day, I don't think it makes too much difference who has the armband on in that Australian team, because I think they've got about half a dozen people who could easily do it, and so many leaders on the field. So yeah, it's certainly it's an interesting one. But yeah, I think T-Mac's well respected within the group, and she stood up very well as kind of fill-in skipper for a number of times. So yeah, I'm really excited to see how she goes, and I'm sure Ash will play a really important role too in that vice captaincy role.
1: Georgia Redbane, I really appreciate you chatting to us today. Coverage starts on ABC Listen on Friday from Allan Border Field with Quentin Hull, Matt Clinch, Kirsten Pike, Nicola Brown, and your good self. I thank you for being with us today on Summer Grandstand.
0: No worries. Thanks so much for having me. Have a great day.
1: Yes, and yeah, let us know what you think about the whole situation. We know that it's private entering professional, but it's an interesting situation, isn't it, with Ash Gardner. Not the captain of the one-day side, but possibly the T20 captain, and of course the complications with the private lives entering the professional. This is Summer Grandstand, Zane Bojack with you. Brett Sprigg, I certainly don't want to land you with that conundrum, but what's going on in the AFL at the moment, the AFLW clash between the Bulldogs and St Kilda?
2: The Western Bulldogs lead the Saints 1-5-11 to the Saints yet to score. Cleo Butterfant kicked the first and so far only goal of the game in Ballarat. And we've gone from a muggy Sydney spring day at Henson Park to a rather blustery afternoon in Ballarat, only 12 degrees as well. And it's a ground that always seems quite exposed to the elements, as is the case for a lot of these AFLW grounds. So the Bulldogs 1-5-11, the Saints yet to score in the dying seconds of this opening quarter. A short time ago, St Kilda's Alana G came off with a shoulder injury. I don't know that it looked dislocated necessarily, but it did look like a bit of an uncomfortable injury for Alana G. Tyana Smith is among the inclusions for the Saints for her 50th game today. Repeating earlier, Essendon broke through for their first win of this AFLW season over GWS 6-7-43 to 5-5-35. They kicked the last five goals of the game, two of which came from Emily Goff. And in the context of the game I'm watching right now, it leaves Nick Del Santo Saints as the sole winless team in the competition. And the Bombers did in fact leapfrog Collingwood on percentage on the ladder. So the Magpies sitting in, as I say, currently sitting in 17th. The Bombers jumped them up into 16th. And the Magpies do in fact play tomorrow, albeit they play against Melbourne, which makes them a 13-1 outsider at Victoria Park tomorrow, the Pies, Zeno. But yes, indeed, quarter time in Ballarat, or at the Bulldogs 1-5-11, St Kilda yet to score.
1: Yeah, it hasn't been a great year for Collingwood, both in the men's and the women's. They made the wild card. That was pretty good in the men's, but yeah, it hasn't been a great year all round. Next, we'll take a look at the Rugby World Cup as the Wallabies go five matches undefeated under new coach Les Kiss, with a new allocation of tickets available for you to purchase.
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10: And suddenly Dawson breaks by himself. Dawson into the clear. His tackle 18 metres short of the line. Ball's there now. Wilkinson's in position for a field goal. And the Australians had better be careful here. Martin Johnson takes it further forward. And they'll set up again. The clock says the last 20 seconds now. The last 20 seconds. Back to Wilkinson. Field goal attempt. England has won the World Cup. A field goal to Johnny Wilkinson. There are 20 seconds left. And by the time the kickoff happens, it may well be all over. 20 points to 17. England can't afford to make a mistake. Australia kicks off.

0: taken by Woodman. He's grabbed by the Australians. Dawson is issuing instructions. Cat is down on his hands and knees. Kick for touch, and it's, is that it? It's all over! England has won! The English rose! Finally, the World Cup goes to the Northern Hemisphere. After an extraordinary game of rugby. Absolutely extraordinary game of rugby. England victorious over Australia. 17.
1: Oh, I got goosebumps with that. And the Aussies didn't even win. The great Jerry Collins in commentary, our former colleague. And it's hard to believe it's been 23 years since Johnny Wilkinson kicked England into Rugby World Cup immortality with a last gasp field goal to deny Australia three straight titles. 2003 was the last time Australia had hosted the event, and last Thursday marked 1 year until the World Cup gets underway on these shores once again. More than half the tickets for the event are already sold, presenting a financial bonanza for World Rugby and Rugby Australia, with the timing of the second rollout coming just after Australia's remarkable 42-38 win over South Africa, where they finished with 11 men but still managed to defeat the Springboks. Men's Rugby World Cup 2027 Managing Director Chris Stanley joins us to discuss the milestone and what it means for Australian rugby fans moving forward. Chris, it was a stunning backdrop at First Fleet Park in Sydney on Thursday as you launched the second round of the tickets. How excited are you about the success of next year's event?
2: Oh, it's going to be amazing. I mean, just listening to that clip then of 2003, and for those people that can remember it, what that meant for Australia as a nation, and seeing what is such an amazing event on our shores and getting the opportunity to do it all over again in 2027, and it will just be bigger and better than it was before. It's so exciting.
1: Now, everyone loves a winner. The Wallabies, they defeated Argentina in their own backyard. Then they beat the back-to-back champions, South Africa and Perth. Can you feel a renewed enthusiasm for the sport in Australia at the moment?
2: Yeah, absolutely. The Wallabies going well is fantastic, you know, for any major event. You want the host nation to go well and go deep into the tournament. We saw that for the FIFA Women's World Cup and what the Matildas did for national pride and getting people excited. And you can sort of get that feeling at the moment with the Wallabies' performance. I mean, currently under Les, they're undefeated. It's really good to see. And, you know, obviously we're going to have 23 other nations out here trying to prove that they're the best in the world. So it's going to be fantastic.
1: Yeah, just as a lay fan, have you ever seen anything as extreme as what we saw last week, 15 on and 11 in an international? I hope the Matildas never get put down to 7.
2: To be honest, I was fortunate enough to be there, and that is the very first time I've ever seen a rugby match go down to 11. But what it meant, you know, for the crowd and the excitement in the stadium, it was an incredible game of rugby and fantastic atmosphere. Just to see as a spectacle is great.
1: Now, I don't know whether you're aware, but the TMO lost contact with the referee. He actually had to use a mobile phone at one perspective. Now, you were the venue technology manager for Sydney 2000 and the head of technology for the 2003 World Cup. What technological advancements are we going to have at the 2027 event? And can you ensure us that the TMO is going to be able to talk to the ref?
2: Oh, look, obviously we take, you know, the world's moved on considerably since 2003, and I think the world's probably in a better place that I'm not in charge of technology. I think for Rugby World Cup 2027, we've got processes and protocols in place with redundancies, and we go for a very strict testing regime. So, no, I'm very confident that we'll have all the right things in place come tournament time.
1: All right, so iPhones and Nokias won't be running around in the pockets of the referees just in case.
2: No.
1: Was remarkable, I've got to say that. Now, you say the tickets so far have been sold to supporters in 164 countries, but would it be fair to say the majority of overseas purchases have come from our neighbours in New Zealand?
2: Not majority. It's been unprecedented. We've had such good sales, you know, 1.3 million tickets, more than 50%. We've got a lot of ticket sales, obviously, in Australia, but leading the way is out of the UK. So probably UK, Ireland and Scotland. You know, some of the teams or some of the ticket sales, we're quite surprised at where they're going. You know, in the top 10, we've got USA up in the top 10 as our purchasers, which is really encouraging because World Rugby's taking the Rugby World Cup there in 2031. So just having so many countries or purchasers buying from all over the world is great for us. And it just shows what an amazing interest internationally this tournament has. We're, you know, 250,000 fans we're expecting to come 2027. And 2003 was an amazing tournament. They had 65,000 international fans. So just the size and scale has grown exponentially since then.
1: There's a bit of controversy about the fact that Australia didn't open its campaign against New Zealand. They'll be playing Rugby Minnows Hong Kong and Perth on Friday, October 1, 2027. Are you confident that that Perth Stadium will be a full house?
2: Absolutely. You know, when we were doing the match schedule, there was a lot of conjecture as to who everyone thought the Wallabies should play in their first match. World Rugby made the decision to expand the competition from 20 to 24 teams some time ago, and that's all about growing the game in new markets and allowing the tournament to grow. It was 20 teams all the way back since 1999, so the opportunity to have 24 teams for us is fantastic. And the narrative of having Hong Kong, China, first time participating in a World Cup up against the hosts, I think is a really great story. And you know, they earn the right to be there. They came through the qualification process. They're getting better all the time. So no, we're very happy with that outcome.
1: Now, you've got matches in Perth, Adelaide, Melbourne, Sydney, Brisbane, as well as Newcastle and Townsville during the tournament. We've talked about the international sales. Has there been any particular place where ticket sales have been at their highest?
2: In Sydney, obviously, in the back end, there's the knockout matches. So Sydney's got two quarterfinals, the semis and the final. Brisbane has quarterfinals, but we've got our round of 16 matches in Perth, Brisbane, Sydney, and Melbourne. Interesting, you know, the knockout matches has been strong, but we've seen really strong interest around the country. There's a match in Townsville, Hong Kong, Chile, is surpassed our expectations. The Chilean fans are turning up everywhere and in their numbers. We're really excited about all of the matches we've gotten and the ticket sales that are going, but we do have tickets still available. So yesterday, one year ago, we launched the final phase of our tickets going on sale.
1: And it's very exciting when a World Cup arrives on our shores. I was based in Townsville for the 03 tournament, and I just know how that city embraced the Brave Blossoms, the Japanese Cherry Blossoms.
2: Absolutely.
1: It was absolutely amazing, and can't wait to see how all of our centres really enjoy the experience of having international teams on their doorstep. Now, this is 40 years since the tournament was first held. 1987, it was based in Australia and New Zealand. Of course, the All Blacks took it out. Is there anything being done to mark this anniversary?
2: Yeah, it's a very special time for rugby, the celebration of 40 years. We're working through at the moment what that looks like and how we celebrate the history of Rugby World Cup. And we'll announce what those activities are. But we absolutely want to celebrate it because it's an important milestone for the global game. You know, and as I said, the expansion of the tournament just shows that international rugby is growing and people love coming to something like a Rugby World Cup. We often say it's the third largest sporting event in the world behind the Summer Olympics and the Men's FIFA World Cup. So it's a once-in-a-generation opportunity for Australians to get to see it on their own backyard. It'll be 24 years since it was last year. So the opportunity to get up close and personal, either to a Wallabies match or hopefully people can come and maybe go and see a team that they don't know much about and just enjoy in that celebration.
1: I'm Zane Bojack. I'm in the Brisbane studios for Summer Grandstand. Men's Rugby World Cup 2027 Managing Director Chris Stanley is with us. Now, Chris, I've given you some flowers, so I hope you don't mind me coming at you a bit now. I was contacted by one of our loyal listeners. Her name is Beck S. in Brisbane. She went into the queue for more tickets on Thursday and was concerned the price

0: $100. A lot of those tickets have gone, as have many of the tickets for a lot of the bigger matches. We still have tickets available starting from $40 for some of our matches. But what's important for people to understand is, you know, the Men's Rugby World Cup is the financial engine room for World Rugby. 90% of their revenues to fund the global game comes from Men's Rugby World Cup. So we have to make sure that we protect the future of rugby globally, whilst also trying to balance that with providing ticket prices to suit. We think we've got that balance right with a million tickets under $100, and the fact that, you know, we're sitting at 1.3 million tickets at the moment, which would suggest we've got that about right.
1: We do have a cost of living crisis and interest rates rising. So I guess the question I want to pose to you is, are you confident that you will see rugby fans in the stands as opposed to corporates? Because I know there's a lot of money in the corporate dollar and they do like supporting the sport of rugby. Are you confident that the fans aren't going to be basically out-competed by the corporates to in terms of this event?
0: No, our general sales tickets are going to individuals. We also have a travels and hospitality program. Corporates tend to buy a lot of our hospitality packages, but no, we're confident that, as I say, that we got that pricing right and that fans will be able to buy a ticket. They might not be able to get the ticket to the matches they want. And I said this to someone yesterday that, you know, we'd love to have more Wallabies matches and more tickets to Wallabies But unfortunately, you know, there's only three pool matches for the Wallabies. The stadiums are the size they are. So we're encouraging people, if you can't get to see the Wallabies at home, try and be part of the tournament and get to see one of the other teams.
1: All right. We are with Men's Rugby World Cup 2027 Managing Director Chris Stanley on Summer Grandstand. Now, Chris, I don't know whether you saw this, but former Wallaby Nathan Charles has revealed he has motor neurone disease. Sadly, this hideous disease has been dominating our sporting headlines this year. We saw the passing of 2025 Australian of the Year Neil Danaher, and we saw the diagnosis and subsequent publicity of Queensland State of Origin star Jai Arrow. Now, both the AFL and NRL have embraced the plight of Neil and Jai to not only help them during the journey, but raise funds for them, expose their condition to the general public. Is this something the Rugby World Cup could do for Nathan?
0: Well, first and foremost, our thoughts go out to Nathan and how he is. World Rugby has been at the forefront of ensuring player welfare, and it's a central part of their overall strategy. They've, for a number of years, been looking at how you improve the player safety through changes to tackle height, the introduction of the instrumental mouth guard. So World Rugby does an incredible amount to ensure that player welfare is maintained. At the moment, it would be wrong for me. It's a matter for World Rugby to look at around what we would do for an individual. So it would be probably better for those somebody else more accomplished to talk about that than me.
1: All right. Well, can I, Chris, put my hand up and I'll do like PVL has talked about Jai Arrow having a lap of honour in front of everyone at the NRL yep. Grand Final for 2026. What about a lap of honour for Nathan Charles in 2027 in one of the Wallabies games at a packed stadium?
0: I'll take that one on notice and see what others think.
1: All right. Well, we do have a divided world at the moment. There's no better example of that than that averted terror plot with the plane during the week. How important are events like this to lift our spirits and at the same time bring people together? Because you mentioned that it's, you know, the third biggest tournament in the world. It's important that we get together and celebrate, isn't it?
0: Absolutely. And a Rugby World Cup, you know, there is no better celebration, certainly for the sport of rugby, but it's about connection. It's important. Obviously, the rugby is very important. But ultimately, we want to provide entertainment for our fans. We want them to come, connect, and that might be connecting with friends, or the beauty of rugby and a Rugby World Cup, you get the opportunity to meet people from all over the world. And I've been fortunate to attend Rugby World Cups as a fan. I've worked on many, but, you know, sitting in the stands next to someone who you may never have met before, who's visiting from overseas, and the connections you make with those people is really important. We always talk about a joyous celebration.

0: generation of rugby. That's what we hope to create come 2027. And I'm sure if people get involved with Rugby World Cup, come and attend, they'll see exactly what I mean by that statement.
1: And Chris, you mentioned last week you were in Perth to watch the Wallabies take on the Springboks. Will you be at Eden Park as the Wallabies try to end their record over there? They haven't won since 1986. Would you like to be there to witness history?
0: I would like to be there. I won't be over in New Zealand. But yeah, look, records are meant to be broken. Hopefully the Wallabies do well. But you know, as the host of the Rugby World Cup, we have to remain neutral. As to which team goes furthest, but I wish both teams all the very best. And you know, obviously there's the return one back in Sydney the following week. I hope they go well.
1: Men's Rugby World Cup 2027 Managing Director Chris Stanley, thanks for being with us on Summer Greenstone, ABC Sport and ABC Listen. We can't wait to bring the event to our audience next year. Let's hope Australia is playing in the final on Saturday, November 13 next year, as it chases its third title and first since 1999. It's been a great pleasure to chat to you. Keep going well with the ticket sales.
0: Not a problem. Thanks, Zane, and thanks for having me on. Make sure all of your listeners jump online and see if they can get a ticket to one of those games that they might not have thought about going to before.
1: Yeah, it's great to catch up with Chris Stanley, and it's a very hard job, but you've got to ask the question, is $450 to watch Wales take on Zimbabwe at Adelaide Oval in the third tier affordable? Let me know your thoughts on 0437 774 774. As George has done, he says, Zane, it's great the Wallabies are improving, but where's the money for the lower levels? I'm in Tasmania. Our rugby union gets bugger all. Or the same in regional Queensland where I lived in Roma. It seems the ARU, like Football Australia, always shoots its grassroots in the foot. And you would have heard there, George, that World Rugby and Rugby Australia are relying on you and all those that are going along to the games to fund the game. I don't know whether that's necessarily the right way to do it, but we heard about, you know, the financial bonanza of the Lions Tour last year. Now they're relying on the World Cup next year to be able to continue to ward off the likes of the AFL and the NRL in terms of player talent. I don't know whether that's the right way to do things either. Now, talking about the NRL, unfortunately this morning there was a serious incident in Newcastle where a car has hit a crowd of Newcastle Knights supporters. Full details are in the news every hour, or you can visit abc.net.au for all the latest. And certainly they'll keep you updated with everything that is going on there. And certainly we wish the very best to the Newcastle community and all those as investigations continue with the local police. Next, we're off to the golf course with Steve Kuiper as he takes a look back at last week's limp effort by the internationals in the final round of the President's Cup. And what's in store for LIV Golf? Is it dead as a dodo? More on that next on Summer Grandstand.
2: Beatlemania? The butterfly effect? Or a real fly guy?
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9: How about one, Dan? USA, USA, USA, USA, USA, USA, USA, USA, USA, USA. 57-footer. And the U.S. has pulled off the comeback in this President's Cup at Medina.
1: I don't know about you, but there's nothing I hate more than that. USA, USA was left to US President's Cup rookie Jacob Bridgman to hammer in the final nail of the biggest comeback on the final day of the President's Cup. Team USA winning 17-13 after starting the day behind by 3 points. They ended up winning 9.5 points out of 12 singles matches and provided the finish

0: many expected before the tournament, going on to win their 11th consecutive cup title. But given the position Jeff Ogilvie's internationals were in, have they set themselves up for glory at Kingston Heath in 2 years' time, or have they provided more scar tissue to overcome on the Melbourne Sandbelt in 2028? Steve Kuipert is the managing editor of Australian Golf Digest. He joins me on Summer Grandstand and ABC Sport this afternoon. Steve, I honestly thought this was the year the internationals got it done. They blew the Americans away in the foursomes of all formats. And Jeff Ogilvie's captaincy looks so assured. Are you in as much shock as I am that that last day the US tidal wave just kept coming and coming and they kept that bloody cup again?
1: Yeah, good to be with you, Zane. Look, a little bit. I felt like this was the internationals' time. And if they were ever going to win in America, it was probably going to be on a golf course that nobody was particularly familiar with, other than, of course, Jeff Ogilvie, whose design firm redid Medina. I felt like this was just, it felt like a moment that had been brewing for a long time, finally being realised. But then, yeah, the Americans just came out so much stronger, so much more driven in singles, and it was like a tidal wave of red on that scoreboard, and the internationals just couldn't get a look in. It was a classic golf moment where you can go from prince to pauper in the space of 24 hours, and that's kind of what happened.
0: Steve Kuipert, the managing editor of Australian Golf Digest, is with me. Zane Bojack in the Brisbane studios for Summer Grandstand on ABC Sport. Hope you're having a wonderful afternoon as we continue through your sporting journey. Steve, it's interesting to know whether or not maybe someone like Cameron Smith, who currently 65th at the Lynx Championship in Carnoustie and missed the cut last week, in Paris, whether or not he might be able to get himself back into this President's Cup lineup for Kingston Heath. Can you give us an idea of where you think LIV is heading? Because I know, you know, Lucas Herbert, Mark Leishman, Elvis Smiley, they're all playing Carnoustie at the moment. But where do you think LIV is heading for next year?
1: Yeah, it's the great unknown. We've heard more news this week, and I get the feeling we'll know more in the next few weeks. You know, here we are, 3rd of October. I wouldn't mind guessing we'll know a lot more about it on the 3rd of November than we will now, because some decisions just have to be made about how next season's going to look, if it's going to happen at all. And as for something like the President's Cup and player eligibility, I'd like to think that in 2 years' time that'll be ironed out. Maybe 1 year might be too soon, particularly if there's the expectation that returning players to the PGA Tour face some kind of sanction in terms of, you know, a year on the sidelines, which seems to have been the duration that's been in play so far. So I'd like to think that whoever captains the internationals in 2028 will have the full complement of players at their disposal, unlike the last few times. But yeah, as for where LIV is sitting, I was saying to somebody only the other day that when you are putting on a tournament, you probably need a solid 4 months lead-in time. Now, if we go by the same schedule as LIV has had in recent times, 4 months places us at the beginning of February, which is exactly when the season started. If I'm a tournament in February, I want to know now whether we're going ahead or not. So I think that we're going to know a lot more about whether LIV will go ahead in 27.
0: And Adelaide?
1: All of them. Any tournament. LIV Adelaide, particularly from our perspective, because that's 5 months away. So they're going to want to know pretty soon as well. But I feel like the whole league will know a lot more in the next few weeks. And that's sort of come through this legal elements that and the deadlines that have been put in place there, or the hearing dates that have been put in place in America. I think we're going to have a greater insight into how it's all looking this time next month than we will today.
0: And, of course, we've got a massive Aussie summer upcoming. We've got the Australian Open at Kingston Heath. We've got the Australian PGA moving from Royal Queensland down to the Lakes in Sydney. You're looking forward to those two venues. They're pretty special venues, aren't they, in terms of Aussie history?
1: Yeah, definitely. They're two great courses. It'll be a terrific fortnight. Great to see the Lakes back in tournament action. It's been a few years, particularly for the PGA, but just for any tournament. And you can't not love a tournament at Kingston Heath. So I think it'll be a fabulous fortnight. In a way, you know, I wish it was longer. I wish there were more events, because a fortnight seems to come and go fairly quickly, but there's a fair

0: really good supporting cast of sort of next tier tournaments that really begins next week with the WAPGA in Kalgoorlie. We now kind of, once you hit October, you're on a 6 month run where they probably play 20 out of 26 weeks. And then you throw in the big women's tournaments in February and March. It really is sort of go time this time of year on the local golf scene. So it's a terrific time of year with a lot to look forward to.
1: Well, we look forward to Kingston Heath in 2028 when it hosts the next President's Cup. I've been to the 2011 edition at Royal Melbourne and 2019. I'll definitely be there in 2028. My bosses are listening. Please let me go. But it's going to be absolutely unbelievable, the lead up to it, particularly with this Aussie summer. And we wait to hear what's going to happen with LIV Golf. Always a pleasure chatting to you, Steve Kuipert from Australian Golf Digest. Thanks for giving up your time this afternoon. And hopefully the Aussies can start dominating on the world stage and get ourselves in a better position for next time.
0: It'd be great to see you. Yep. Thanks. And good to be with you, Zane.
2: Matt O'Kine, disruptive in class. Oh. Becky Lucas, too clever for her own good.
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2: 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Bron Lewis, made her teacher cry. Luke McGregor, permanent detention.
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2: 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I'm Principal Julia Morris. 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
1: Yes, huge Aussie golf summer coming up. And of course, we'll keep you updated here on Summer Grandstand. And look, keeping us updated in the AFLW is Brett Sprigg. And Spriggy, I know you're doing the Western Bulldogs St Kilda game. Is that scoreline right at half time? Is it possible that St Kilda hasn't scored?
9: Yeah, it is possible, yes. So one half of the scoreboard's not broken, Zeno, but it is in fact the case that the Bulldogs lead 3-9-27 to St Kilda yet to score. I mentioned the wind last cross. I mentioned the cold. I didn't mention the rain, which appeared during that second quarter. And what that means is it's not quite raining goals, but it is half time there. The Bulldogs have scored all 27 points in the game so far. Sarah Hartwig and Riley Wilcox added their names to that goal kickers list in that second term. Isabel Pritchard, by the way, 19 disposals in the half, 8 contested possessions, 5 score involvements for her. And that is the scoreline, 3-9 plays yet to score. The concern for St Kilda here is, obviously, I can't help but think it, Zeno, are they going to score? The ball has barely left the Bulldogs' attacking half, and they just look so much more capable of scrapping and pushing and sliding that ball forward in the wet conditions. So 12 scoring shots to none in a half of footy. Give the Dogs their dues. They're a finals-quality team on track for a top four or a top six finish. They've had a lot of success across the AFLW history so far. But Nick Del Santo's Saints, who remain the only winless team after Essendon's win earlier over the Giants at Henson Park, are up against it with the second half to come shortly in Ballarat. You mentioned before, Zeno, that it's rivalry round, so we have the showdown later on tonight, which we're broadcasting, of course, from Albert Noble, Port Adelaide and the Crows. And the Q Clash is also up next, so that's coming up in about an hour or so's time out at Springfield on Michael Voss Oval. The Gold Coast Suns can push their way back into the top four up against the Brisbane Lions. And I mentioned that the Gold Coast will get Lucy Single back from concussion alongside Michaela Nurse. She's back from a broken nose and hand, but they lost Annabelle Kievert to a torn ACL last week. And that's one thing I hate about seeing in this competition is the spate of ACL injuries in women's footy. So, again, the Brisbane Lions are one of those teams that, despite having a very few wins, have been in games long enough and lost by slender margins, as the Giants have experienced a few times as well, but that's still to come across the day here with these four games across round 8 on your Saturday in this AFLW season.
1: Yeah, great weather for that match out of Springfield from 5 past 5 Queensland time. And I can tell you, Spriggy, the three cups will be out there. The Lions have already said that. Ooh. And Lily Postwaite will be in the Lions lineup. So interesting for that match. Just before you go, I just quickly want to bring attention to score lines, because you have been doing the NRL this season as well. The women's Australian PNG side, the PM's 13 versus the PNG PM 13. Try and say that quickly, Spriggy. 66-6 with Jada Taylor, who will be your co-commentator tomorrow, scoring 3 tries in that one.
9: Dynamite.
1: And Oh, absolutely, absolutely. And 60 points the men won by in their match. Incredible performances in Port Moresby, showing that the PNG Chiefs still got a little bit of work to do.
9: Yes, but the home crowd loved it. So they got beaten quite well in both those games, didn't they? As you mentioned, the scorelines there. But as you know, PNG Rugby League is their religion, and it was just a huge crowd there, and they were loving every minute, despite the fact the Aussies were far too strong in both games.
1: Absolutely. And talking about far too strong, is South Africa going to be far too strong when they take on Australia? Jason Gillespie was on Summer Grandstand earlier today with Mitch Turner, and Mitch asked him what the Australian cricket team, after Sandpaper Gate in 2018, what can he expect as a commentator for the Aussie side when they get over there?
3: It's going to be pretty brutal there. I know the supporters, the crowds, that they're going to be the commentary, I think it's going to be referenced regularly. There's going to be brought up. So every time, even us on ABC, Mitch, when we speak to players, invariably it'll come up, the events of 2018. We'll try to avoid it as much as we can, but it's inevitable that it'll come up. And how the players, how the coaching staff, how everyone around the team handles it is going to be really important. But the Australian team, you know, led by Andrew McDonald. Andrew McDonald's a wonderful coach, and, you know, he's very, you know, one of the great strategic minds in world cricket for mine. I think he's excellent. You know, he'll be very process orientated, making sure the players just focusing on the task at hand and what needs to be done at each venue. You know, they've made some real key strategic decisions around the squad that's been picked. You know, to take into account the conditions that they're going to face there. So it's going to be a real challenge for Australia. South Africa, Mitch, will start absolute favourites. There's no doubt about that. And it's going to be a tough ask for Australia, particularly with a bit of vulnerability around the batting order.
1: Yes, and I'll speak to Neil Manthorpe tomorrow about the series coming up. Poppy Penny with you, Angus Glover from the Southeast Melbourne Phoenix, and also swimmer Ben Armbrust, a part of her guests. Big thank you to my producer, Adam Jones. It's been wonderful being with you for the last 2 hours. Another couple of hours coming up with Poppy Penny.
4: ABC News with Satyam Weinstein. New South Wales police say Newcastle Knights fans turned on the driver of a car and his passengers after the vehicle crashed into fans waiting to farewell their team. Giselle Wakatama reports.
7: 10 people were injured, 2 critically, after a car crashed into fans lining the road at Wall's End this morning. Thousands of people were there to farewell the Newcastle Knights team bus headed to Sydney for tomorrow's grand final. An 18-year-old man has been arrested and is undergoing mandatory testing in hospital. New South Wales Police Assistant Commissioner David Waddell says some fans gave the injured CPR while others turned on the driver.
10: The male has been arrested. There was 2 other persons in the car. We had to get the 3 of them out of there because the crowd did turn on them.
7: Police say they expect charges to be laid.
4: The New South Wales Police Minister, Yasmin Catley, is urging motorists to drive responsibly in the wake of today's crash. Ms. Catley says it's a tragedy that didn't need to happen.
11: We set out warnings about driver behaviour and how important driver behaviour is. You know, I was just speaking to some of the police up at the scene, and quite rightly they said a split-second decision can change so many people's lives. And that is what has happened here today in our town.
4: And the federal member for Hunter, Dan Rapacoli, says he's shocked and deeply saddened by the incident in Newcastle. In a statement, he says what should have been a morning of excitement and community pride as the city farewelled the Knights NRL team has become a devastating day for the region. He's asked people to follow the advice of authorities and give emergency crews the space they need to do their work. The International Energy Agency says oil prices have already started to drop after news that G7 countries will release 100 million barrels of reserves over the next 4 months. The American war in Iran has restricted global fuel supplies and pushed prices to record highs, also prompting a pledge by leaders not to impose export restrictions on energy products. IEA Executive Director Faith Beitel says they've taken an important step.
12: It was necessary to take a step concerning diesel, and we took such a step today. We announced that we will begin releasing 100 million barrels of oil to the markets once again under our coordination as the International Energy Agency. As of now, the markets are reacting to this news. A decline in price has begun.
4: The number of students arrested in protest over classroom conditions and funding in France has now passed 5,000, most of them teenagers. Here's the BBC's James Waterhouse.
13: For the majority of those demonstrating, this is about being seen and heard.
1: At the heart of it is a legitimate political argument. Ministers admit things aren't perfect, but across France, the level of damage and violence in some areas starting to spiral out of control.
13: The government has squarely blamed far-left politicians for encouraging the violence and disorder, something they deny. But there is a wider political current that ministers are nervously watching. As the past week has shown, this is also about a future voting generation which doesn't believe those in power work for them.
4: In South Australia's Coorong, Nurindjeri are working with BirdLife Australia to better ferry terns and their chicks amid the H5 bird flu outbreak. The effort will help protect vulnerable species from humans and feral animals. Nurindjeri elder Cedric Varco says he's concerned about the impact avian influenza could have on this year's colonies, given his people's cultural connection with the birds.
14: They are friends, our spiritual guide, our protectors, and when they're not here, or when they're no longer here, that, you know, our spirit is no longer alive and strong as well, you know. So as we're fighting to keep their numbers, to, you know, keep their habitat.
4: The mayor in South Gippsland says an earthquake this morning has been the talk of the town. A 4.8 magnitude earthquake hit near Leongatha just after 2 o'clock this morning. A 3.1 magnitude aftershock followed less than an hour later. More than 20,000 people have reported feeling the quake, with some reports coming in from as far away as Wangaratta and Stawell. South Gippsland Council Mayor Nathan Hirsey says everyone has been talking about it.
15: Like thousands of other people across Victoria, I felt the earth move under my feet this morning. And, you know, with an earthquake right here in South Gippsland in the town of Arrawatta, which is not far from Currumburra, certainly it's been the talk of the town.
4: And on day two of the AFL's free agency period, Adelaide defender Jordan Butts has signed a deal with the Western Bulldogs. ABC News.
2: Matt O'Kine, disruptive in class. 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
18: Good afternoon. I'm Poppy Penny and I'm with you for the next couple of hours here on Summer Grandstand. It's going to be a big summer. There's cricket, there's tennis. What are you looking forward to? You can get in touch with us, 1300 558 222, to give us a call, or 0437 774 774 if you want to send us a text. What are you looking forward to this summer? Is it Test cricket? Is it the tennis? Is it something else that I haven't mentioned? Is it the basketball? Is there something overseas that you're looking forward to? I want to know. 1300 558 222 to give us a call, or 0437 774 774 to send us a text. Today, in the next couple of hours, you'll hear from swimmer Ben Armbruster, who has just set a national record twice at the Australian Short Course Championships in an event that he doesn't even usually swim. He's off the back of his best 12 months in the pool, without doubt. Gold medals at the Commonwealth Games and at the Pan Pacific Championships.
19: Pretty even field here set up. Lanes 3, 4, and 5 all at 22.9 in the prelims this morning. Michael Andrew was at 23.01. Armbruster of Australia coming off a very successful Commonwealth Games. As the field levels out, Andrew looking good in lane 6. And the final touch will go to Ben Armbruster, Australia. 22.75 to lower the championship meet record.
18: He is having an exceptional 12 months. We'll also catch up with Southeast Melbourne Phoenix guard Angus Glover after a nail-biting loss to the Perth Wildcats last night.
20: The Wildcats
16: will jump to second on the NBL ladder with a four-point win. 92-88, the final score.
18: Angus has committed to the Phoenix for another couple of seasons after having a third knee.

0: reconstruction. And this one was a bit of an unorthodox fix. I'll ask him about that. And former Hawthorn player and Carlton AFLW coach Daniel Harford will join me to talk through some of the big trades unfolding in the AFL trade and free agency period. There's a bit happening there. Harf is part of the ABC AFL Daily's Trade Special podcast, which is running the duration of the trade period. We'll also talk AFLW, some big results there as well. And shortly, I'll be speaking to Tassie Tigers skipper Jordan Silk, who, after knocking an exceptional 142 in the One Day Cup, albeit in a losing side, is also gearing up for Sheffield Shield action to start as well. You're listening to Summer Grandstand on ABC Sport. I'm Poppy Penny. But before we get into any of that, there's a serious story unfolding in Newcastle today. Bridget Murphy is with the ABC in Newcastle and joins me with an update. Bridget, we know that earlier today a car drove into a Knights grand final gathering. What more can you tell us?
1: Yeah, Poppy, it's been a big morning here in Newcastle. What started at such a massive, exciting morning with the Newcastle Knights NRL side departing Newcastle and driving out to the freeway that links Newey to Sydney. There were thousands, Poppy, of fans lining the streets, particularly around Wall's End, which is one of the suburbs that leads out of the city toward the M1. And what we did here is, before the bus was even able to get to this area, there was an alleged incident that a vehicle did impact some pedestrians. Now, we do know that 10 people were hospitalised, 2 were very serious, so a 5-year-old girl and a 67-year-old man. They are in a critical condition in the John Hunter Hospital here in Newcastle. And then 8 others are in varying conditions, mostly stable at the same hospital. But we have actually just seen in the last few minutes, Poppy, a post from one of the people who were injured saying that they're looking to get discharged soon and that they will be going to the game tomorrow. They are committed to getting there. So it's been a complete 180 in terms of the mood here, Poppy, of what's happened this morning.
0: And have we heard from the Newcastle Knights and also from police around this incident?
1: Yes, so with the Newcastle Knights, the club released a statement earlier today. They said that, of course, their feelings, their love goes out to the football community here in Newcastle, and they have wished the best toward those who are recovering in hospital. Of course, as this is a police investigation, the club did say that they wouldn't be making further comment outside of that. And with New South Wales Police, they did speak to the media a short time ago to update what we know about this situation. There is an 18-year-old man, a P-plate driver, who has been arrested and is currently being interviewed by police. We'll see over the next few days what happens there, but there has been a man arrested at Wall's End this morning over this crash.
0: Bridget Murphy, this story is unfolding. Thank you so much for joining us, and I'm sure you'll keep us up to date with anything else we need to know.
1: Thanks, Poppy. Chat soon.
0: Bridget Murphy, ABC sports journalist there with an update on the serious incident unfolding in Newcastle today.
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0: That's right, you're with me, Poppy Penny, for the next couple of hours on Summer Grandstand on ABC Sport. And, well, AFL has just finished. The NRL Grand Final is this weekend, and that can only mean one thing. Cricket is well and truly here. Jordan Silk is the captain of the Tasmanian Tigers and knocked an incredible 142 in a player of the match performance against South Australia in the One Day Cup, albeit in a losing side.
7: Shot, and that'll be the 100 for Jordan Silk, the second of his career for Tasmania in One Day Cricket. And both of them at Karen Rolton Oval. What a fine innings for the Tasmanian captain.
0: An impressive knock from the Tassie skipper. Jordan, next time you take to the field in that competition against New South Wales, the Sheffield Shield will have started and it will have been a couple of weeks since that nail-biter. How has the team reflected on that fixture? Because as a neutral, that was a heck of a match.
8: Yeah, I guess it was. We'd love to have obviously turned that into a win, and felt like we did quite a lot of things right, but unfortunately

0: got to be a, it's a few close calls, I guess, throughout the game, and I guess we're overall pretty pleased with how we've begun the season. We had a really dominant win in Perth, and yeah, it would have been nice to have sort of gone 2 from 2 on the on a little road trip there, but we still sit in a nice spot, and yeah, there's some confident players within our group because of the week we've had, and yeah, itching to now turn it into some Shield cricket form, and can't wait for that to begin.
1: For you personally, how did it feel, I suppose, to get some really good form early? You weren't required to bat in that win against WA. 142, that's an impressive innings first up. How did that feel?
0: Yeah, it's it obviously feels good whenever you're sort of making runs, and yeah, I don't know, it's obviously not batting in Perth, not required there, but I guess to sort of start the season in that fashion is pleasing, and yeah, I'm hoping it can sort of springboard me a little bit and keep making sort of some big scores, some meaningful scores that I guess help us win games of cricket. Yeah, I feel like as I've got older, I'm probably more motivated to win games of cricket for my state, and yeah, I see it as a responsibility being a senior player to have those meaningful contributions and help win games for us. And yeah, if I can keep sort of replicating what I did the other day, or even just the mindset that I'm bringing to it, then I feel like it'll hold me in good stead for this season. But yeah, obviously I probably couldn't have dreamed up a better start to a season on a personal note.
1: It feels like Tassie have got this really good mix of sort of younger guys in their kind of early to mid 20s, and then a really good group of older, more experienced players, of which you've said you are one. How important is that mix, I guess, to try and bring on some of those younger guys?
0: Yeah, it's super important. It's actually probably a funny story. We've been doing a bit of digging into a little bit of our history, and this year marks the 20 years since Tassie won its first Sheffield Shield. And we've been getting some sort of feedback, or I guess from some of those players about how they saw that time. And there's quite a lot of similarities when you speak of like the guys who are in their young 20s and then having an older cohort that were quite calm, composed, and all that. And it feels like we've sort of got a similar blend right now. And yeah, young, hungry cricketers sort of hoping to sort of push us older guys sort of out of the team, or to motivate us. And yeah, so I think it's a healthy mix at the moment. I'm really excited by some of the younger talent that we have down here. I've been lucky to spend a pre-season at home, and whilst it made me feel quite old, there were quite a lot of guys sort of 25 and under throughout the pre-season. It sort of gave me a lot of energy, and yeah, these are the guys that are hoping to shape, I guess, the future of our team. And yeah, we're trying to, I guess, lean on some of those some of the history, I guess, within Tassie cricket, and trying to replicate what that infamous team did 20 years ago would be kind of special on the anniversary year. So that's all really cool, and yeah, I think you've nailed it with the blend that we have. It's exciting, and yeah, it's certainly motivating us older players to want to stick around and do our bit for the team.
1: Some of those guys wouldn't remember that title 20 years ago, would they?
0: Well, that's probably including me, to be honest, as well. So yeah, but we've been fortunate. We've got Damien Wright back as a bowling coach, who was sort of with us 10 years ago as a bowling coach, and has sort of gone off and done his own thing since. And yeah, so we've welcomed him back into our group, and he was obviously part of that first Sheffield Shield winning team. So it's been really nice and refreshing, I guess, to have someone who's experienced the highs in Tassie cricket to sort of share those stories of how it all was back then. And yeah, I think guys are certainly, including myself, are taking, I guess, a lot of motivation from that, and yeah, desperate to try and recreate some of our own. So that's yeah, that's been pretty cool to sort of sit back and listen to those sort of stories.
1: You're listening to Summer Grandstand on ABC Sport. I'm Poppy Penny, and I'm speaking with Tasmanian Tigers captain Jordan Silk. Jordan, what do you like as a cricket history nerd? Are you someone who enjoys digging back into the game, or are you more of a eyes forward kind of guy?
0: No, I do. I think not just in cricket, but I think in all sports. You know, I was probably when I was younger and watching, whether it was NRL or AFL, I'd probably often cheer for the underdog and want them to sort of win. And as I've got older, I've probably played professional cricket now for nearly 15 years. I probably appreciate the dynasties that teams are able to form. And so I've taken great, I guess, joy in watching teams like the Penrith Panthers and the Brisbane Lions, obviously more recently, but I have a great amount of respect for what those teams are able to do. And yeah, I'll probably be hoping that, I can hopefully leave Tassie cricket whenever I sort of finish up in a position where it's had a period of sustained success. And they're things I, Yeah, I certainly appreciate in sport the teams that can sort of do it year on year. And whilst we haven't had any sort of success for a little bit, I hope that when we do have it, we can hold on to it and make it last for a while. So yeah, that's sort of the stuff that I crave.
1: As a Freo fan, I don't appreciate the mention of the
0: Oh
1: Brisbane Lions dynasty, thanks, Jordan. But you
0: no.
1: guys are losing a few guys to international test cricket, and some guys have been called up to the Australia A side for the three ODIs against India. So Bo Webster and Matt Cooneman are off to South Africa, and then Nikhil Chowdhury, Mitch Owens, and Riley Meredith, who have all been called to India for that Australia A side. How exciting is that for them? But how big of a loss is that for you guys?
0: Yeah, I mean it's obviously a bit of a loss from a Tassie perspective, but you know, wearing both hats, I guess you're absolutely wrapped for those guys to be getting opportunities to, you know, represent Australia, and Australia is you know, is really special. So, and they're all really deserving of their opportunities as well. But yeah, I guess we're probably in a similar boat to a lot of the other states. I think in this early, particularly in this round one Shield match, you know, there's going to be quite a few states who are going to be hit by those sort of selections. So we're certainly not alone in that. But yeah, obviously it brings about some really exciting opportunities for other guys within our squad that we have a lot of belief in that can do really well at Shield level. So that's really exciting. So it's yeah, I think it's a really a win-win for Tassie cricket, that's for sure. And yeah, we're really hopeful that, you know, that Bo and Matt can have an impact in that Test series. It's I think it's one that's going to be pretty well sort of publicised and pretty keenly watched, I reckon. So yeah, we're hoping that those guys get plenty of opportunities to do well in that series, and yeah, really excited to watch it all.
1: So, who does come in for Tassie? Who is going to get that opportunity, do you think, to come in and cover the loss of some of those guys, both in Sheffield Shield and then when the One Day Cup returns after that?
0: Yeah, I mean, yeah, it's obviously going to test a bit of the depth in our squad. We haven't quite come up with final squad just yet. We've still got sort of some grade cricket to be played out this weekend, and you know, we'll be keenly watching some of those performances. But yeah, there's opportunities. I think Teague Wiley's a name that's been spoken about a little bit since he's moved to Tassie, and yeah, he's made every post a winner really so far in his short time down with us. He's obviously gone up to Darwin and made a CA 1100 against Bangladesh, and backed that up with another 100 in one of our practice matches against South Australia. So he's yeah, he's in good form, and yeah, he'll certainly be in the frame for a debut for us. There's some other, you know, exciting all-rounders that we've got, and sort of Will Prestwich, Aidan O'Connor, a young Tasmanian product who, you know, could get another look into our team. Raf McMillan, obviously one of our spinners that sort of has to bide his time when Cooney's playing. So there's some guys there who could force their way in. But yeah, we've still got a few days, I guess, to settle on who we think will be in that squad, and hopefully a few guys can sort of stand up this weekend in club cricket and further push their case. But yeah, we're still confident we'll be able to put a good squad of 13 together for those trips, and yeah, keen to see who gets the nod.
1: How important is it for the guys who have gone off overseas, and whether they get game time with those teams or not, what do you feel that they bring back with them to the domestic setup from being in sort of the international team?
0: Yeah, it's a good question. I guess you hope that they bring back a lot of sort of confidence, firstly, probably within their own games, and hopefully it creates a bit of belief that, you know, they're right there on the cusp of international cricket. So I guess you just want them to sort of come back and, yeah, have that sort of belief, and obviously bringing back maybe some of the learnings that they get to experience being in, you know, a higher level environment than what we have here. So whether it's through training standards, but also learning from other players who are in those squads as well, and seeing what the best of the best do. And I think that can only really benefit, you know, particularly our younger core of cricketers down here going forward. But yeah, firstly, you hope it builds confidence in that player, and they can come back and perform at Shield and One Day Cup level. But then also the learnings that they're able to pass on to our younger players, I think, are really important. So that's sort of what we hope we get from those guys when they've finished up on those tours.
1: This is Summer Grandstand on ABC Sport. I'm Poppy Penny, and I'm speaking with Tasmanian Tigers captain Jordan Silk. Jordan, you played for the NT Strike in the top end T20 competition throughout August this year. How did you find that experience up north? We saw some remarkable test cricket up there in that part of the world. How'd you go in Darwin?
0: Yeah, it was good fun. I was actually really fortunate to be able to do it last season as well. So I guess just with my link to the Sydney Sixers and them not sending a team up, and you know, obviously can't play for the Hobart side, and so I've just sort of reached out the last few years to Nick Winter and Gav Dovey, who run NT cricket very well, and they've been kind enough to sort of have me as part of their team and help out with a few of their younger players. And

0: Really cool. It's obviously personally, it's great for me to be getting some cricket in, and particularly shorter format cricket where otherwise I wouldn't be getting much in. So it's yeah, it's been a great experience the last couple of years to be around those guys and have formed some good friendships with some of the local NT boys too. And yeah, it's like gold, I guess, playing cricket at that time of year. You know, we've yeah, it's well spoken about the cold pre-seasons and winters that we have down here. So any opportunity to sort of get up north and get in the sun and play some cricket and test my skills are hugely important to setting me up for a good season. So yeah, I thoroughly enjoyed my time in Darwin. It's a great place, and yeah, hopefully it's something we can continue to do sort of going forward. And yeah, we see more cricket played up there.
1: I can imagine it would have been a bit of a climate shock going from
0: Yeah.
1: Tassie in like July to Darwin in August and then
0: Oh,
1: back
0: it
1: to
0: was.
1: Tassie for September.
0: Yeah, certainly was.
1: I got to ask you before I let you go about your fielding. You're obviously a phenomenal batter, but you are, and it's so well known, a phenomenal fielder. One of cricket's best, I reckon, in Australia. Is it natural ability? Was it something that you were always very good at, or was it something that you've put a ton of work into across your career?
0: Yeah, it's probably it's maybe a blend of both. I think when you sort of, yeah, when you find out that you can do something pretty well, it makes you pretty keen to sort of work hard at it. And I reckon I just always had, yeah, just always had a love for fielding. And, you know, it probably stemmed from watching, you know, I think feel like we had a great era of Australian fielders in that time when I was growing up. So you had your Michael Clarkes and Ricky Pontings, Andrew Simons. So that was sort of like my idols growing up and watching them field. And you know, you'd have the classic catches segment and in the lunch break, and I'd watch that, and then you try and recreate that in the backyard with my brother. And yeah, just probably stemmed from those guys, I guess, watching them and the impact that can sort of have on a game, and sort of how I've always viewed it. I think fielding is 100% attitude, and I feel like I've always brought a really strong attitude towards it. And yeah, learned some valuable lessons, I guess, early in. Probably more so through my old man around, you know, if you're unable to contribute with the bat, which is unfortunately more often than not, you know, if you're able to make an impact in the field, then yeah, it's probably just a good lesson not to drop out of games and drop out of the contest. There's always opportunities that you can influence games, and that's how I've always viewed it. And yeah, so I worked, yeah, I guess incredibly hard at it. I tried to make it as fun as possible when I was growing up, and yeah, took great satisfaction in doing, you know, special things, you know, even in the backyard. So it's, yeah, it's something I've always worked incredibly hard at, and yeah, hoping that I can still, you know, I'm still trying to find ways to improve it as well and get better at it. Yeah, I know how valuable it is. I try and harp that on to a lot of our younger players to, you know, it can sometimes be the difference between being in a team and not being in a team is the attitude you bring towards your fielding. So yeah, I've always found it incredibly valuable to cricket teams. And that's why I've probably worked maybe harder than most at it. So yeah, that's pretty much how I view it all.
1: Who were you in the backyard?
0: Oh, I mean, I loved Ricky Ponting growing up.
1: Even just about every
0: Yeah, he
1: other
0: was.
1: cricket fan.
0: Yeah, probably like most cricket fans. No one. Yeah, I mean, Ricky Ponting. I mean, Mark Waugh was obviously a great fielder as well. So they were two that, you know, you'd watch them take some of the great slip catches behind the wicket and get these amazing run outs. And yeah, they were things that I really hung on to as a kid and wanted to try and replicate as I got older. And yeah, they were the ones I reckon that stood out.
1: Well, there's probably some kid in a backyard in Tassie wanting to field like Jordan Silk. Tassie Tigers skipper, good luck for the rest of the One Day Cup tournament and getting the Shield underway. Thanks so much for your time.
0: No dramas. Thanks very much for having me.
1: No worries. You'll also be able to hear Jordan Silk playing for the Sydney Sixers in the Big Bash this summer on ABC Listen. So when that gets rolling in December and the WBBL as well starts later this month, and you'll be able to hear that too. Just look for the cricket ball button on ABC Listen. I'm Poppy Penny and you're listening to Summer Grandstand on ABC Sport. And you can get in touch anytime. You can give us a call on 1300 558 222 or you can send us a text on 0437 774 774. Beansy from Broadford has done that. Checking in to see how you're feeling. Feeling after last Saturday, amazing game for all bar Freo supporters. It's an onslaught. I just had Jordan Silk mentioning the Brisbane Lions win over the grand final. For those who don't know, I am a Fremantle Dockers fan. So it's been a tough week, but everyone has been very gentle. I've been treated like a crystal glass vase this week. Everyone's been very kind and very gentle. Dave from Belgrave in Victoria says, "Hi Poppy, congratulations on your first time hosting Summer Grandstand. Will you be hosting 4 till 6:30 daylight this summer?" Yes, I will, Dave. I'll be with you all summer from 4 until 6:30 Australian Eastern Daylight Time. Brett Sprigg, we're going around the grounds. He's in the ABC AFL

0: W studio. It's three quarter time between the Bulldogs and the Saints. Do we have an update on that? The Saints hadn't scored last time we checked in with you. Have they scored?
1: And still haven't, Poppy. No, this is, in that third term, the Dogs had 7 out of the 8 inside 50s. So I hate to take my thoughts there with still a quarter to play, but yeah, will the Saints score? We have seen our share of low-scoring AFLW games across 9 years, but no team has ever gone through a game scoreless. We've seen on 4 occasions teams score just one. And believe me, I don't like the discourse that develops from casual fans or those that don't appreciate the AFLW. It's like you say, oh, the teams don't score enough or skill level's not high enough. One of these teams is playing really well in tough conditions, the Bulldogs, but I can't ignore this particular anomaly, Poppy, that is still very much live at the start of the fourth term, and that is St Kilda are scoreless to this point. The Dogs are 3-11-29 to St Kilda, yet to score. We've just got the final term in Ballarat underway as we speak.
0: I have a potentially strange and niche question. What does it mean for percentage for if they haven't scored? Because anything divided by zero, anything times by zero, what does it mean? Ooh. Yeah, I'm not a mathematician.
1: I'll take it on notice,
0: Poppy. That might be one for those mathematically minded, of please, which I am not.
1: And a lot of footy fans out there do have that mathematical brain too. So,
0: yes.
1: But yes, it's not good for Nick Del Santo because this is
0: not.
1: There's a lot of, as I say, they're the only winless team remaining after Essendon's win earlier against the Giants. And it's not looking good so far for the Saints in Ballarat.
0: Brett Sprigg in the ABC AFLW studio. We'll check back in with you. And the hope for Saints fans is that they do score in the next in this next final quarter.
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5: Across Australia, this is Summer Grandstand with Poppy Penny.
0: That's right, Summer Grandstand with me, Poppy Penny. I'll be here for the next couple of hours keeping you company. The NBL season is underway across the country, and last night we saw the Southeast Melbourne Phoenix go down in a nail-biter to the Perth Wildcats over in Perth. Angus Glover, who's just stepped off a plane, is a shooting guard and is in his third season at the Phoenix. Angus, a heartbreaker for the Phoenix last night. And I know you've probably been focused on, getting back to Melbourne for the last couple of hours, but how do you reflect on that loss last night?
6: First of all, thanks for having me. Tough pill to swallow, obviously. It's a game where, obviously, it's a fine margin for error in every game. But, yeah, close game especially. We did a lot of good things. But, obviously, Perth were just too good for us in the end. And we reflected a little bit this morning and on the flight. And then we move on to Illawarra tomorrow.
0: You mentioned that, there was a lot of good things in last night's match and it was a real nail-biter, but it was certainly an improved performance on the previous week against crosstown rivals Melbourne United. Do you feel as though, as a group, you're getting closer to your best basketball?
6: Yeah, definitely. I think you actually look at the first four games, you haven't actually shot the ball well over four games. So we know that's going to come and we do that. It's a lot easier to set up your defense when you're seeing the opposition take the ball out of their hoop, and we're able to set up our defense. And if we know if we start making our shots, which will come, it's just going to make it a lot easier for us. But we're in every game. Like, obviously, we didn't put the performance together we wanted against United, but we kept them to 86, which for us, when we tend to keep teams below 90, we tend to win games. So, yeah, just a couple of bad performances, but we're right there. We're right there.
0: You mentioned you're already sort of looking towards that match against Illawarra. This is sort of one of the quirks of the NBL fixture is that you have another opportunity to get back on the winners list this weekend against the Hawks at home. How quickly did you switch your focus from last night to tomorrow afternoon's matchup?
6: Yeah, it's the best thing about basketball here is you kind of get to kind of resurrect if you play bad or lose a game. You kind of get to resurrect it normally 2 or 3 days later. So it's awesome. You don't have to dwell on it for like a week. So It's fun, obviously. And yeah, obviously, like I said before, we reflected on it this morning and obviously disappointed, but yeah, we have to learn from it really quickly and then put our focus into Illawarra because they obviously had a very good win, before our game on, last night. So yeah, it's just about reading the scout, executing what the game plan is and we'll be good.
0: semi-finalists last year. Was there a level of expectation on the South East Melbourne Phoenix coming into this season?
6: I don't think so. I think, like, you got to play every year on its merit. Like, this team, well, this league, I think, like, you have 10 teams that are competing for a championship every year. It's not like the NBA where some teams are trying to get the number one pick. Like, you have maybe X amount of teams in the NBA trying to win a championship, whereas here you've got all 10 teams. And yeah, it's a lot different, but yeah, you kind of got to play every year on its merit because players come and go, which is obviously normal in any sport. But yeah, I just think, we have expectations in ourselves that we can win it, and it, like every other team. So we try and avoid the outside noise or whatever it is, but we just kind of focus on ourselves. And that's, I think, a big part of success in this league is you got to focus on yourself as much as you can.
0: You're listening to Summer Grandstand on ABC Sport. My name is Poppy Penny and I'm joined by South East Melbourne Phoenix's Angus Glover after their close loss to the Wildcats last night in Perth. There's been a bit of change at the Phoenix in the off-season. How tough is it to find a rhythm in a group when there is so much change? New guys coming in, guys going out.
6: Yeah, no, it's always challenging for sure. But like I said before, I think this league, I've kind of been in the league now for a while, so I kind of understand a bit where it's kind of like I call it a crossroads league. Like, there's always players moving to different clubs or overseas and new players coming in, that it's changing all the time. So it's kind of pick yourself up, move on real quick, whether it's a game, whether it's getting used to new teammates or whatever it is. It's definitely a challenge, there's no denying that, but that's what preseason's for, is trying to gel together. And this group is really, really close off the floor and on the floor as well. So that's why we know that, the wins will start coming for sure.
0: You were named the sixth man of the year last season and you have really made a name for yourself as an incredible impact player. What's the mindset like sitting on the bench, knowing that when you have to come on, your job is to do as much damage as possible in a short space of time? How do you stay sort of locked into that zone?
6: It's pretty fun, obviously. Like, get to come in and just be aggressive. But yeah, I think for me, it's just doing what the team needs. Sometimes that is, scoring. And I guess that's kind of what I'm known for a little bit. But I think, it's more than that. I think it's just being aggressive, whether that's in the rebounding department, defense, like kind of whatever's there, even if it's energy. So it's kind of nice. You get to read the game for the first 3, 4, 5 minutes and kind of assess what's needed in the heat of the moment. And sometimes it's more of a forward step on offense, sometimes it's a bit back, like just seeing what's happening, but always bringing it on defense. But yeah, just seeing what's needed, really.
0: I want to talk about some of your struggles with injury across your career. You've had multiple knee reconstructions, but your most recent one was probably the most unusual. Your dad donated his hamstring tendon as part of an ACL reconstruction. What was that conversation like? Did you approach him? Did he suggest it? What was the process of that?
6: Yeah, that was kind of weird. Like, obviously, so I did the 6 months of like a, with no ACL in there, letting the bone heal from the old ACL where the screws were. And then obviously, like, I was under the impression I was always getting a cadaver hamstring or Achilles tendon, whatever it is. But yeah, I guess kind of we got that 6 month checkup and the surgeon actually just looked straight at Dad and grabbed his hamstring, and Dad kind of knew what was being asked of him straight away, and Dad jumped at the bit. So yeah, he was super keen to jump in and help me, but kind of funny how it came along, to be honest.
0: What has it meant for his hamstring? Like, is it as strong? Does that tendon recover and strengthen and grow back? What does it mean for him?
6: He's not an athlete. He's a shift worker, so he didn't do his rehab at all. So I'm sure it's okay. It's probably not in the best of nick, but he plays golf and stuff like that, and he's able to do everyday activities. But if you ask him to run, I guarantee he's probably going to pull his hamstring.
0: I hope his physio is not listening, because you've just dobbed him in for not doing any of his rehab. Angus, there is a Basketball World Cup coming up next year around this time, and then there's 2028 LA Olympics after that. Do you start looking ahead at those things? Is playing for Australia something that drives you?
6: Yeah, for sure. I think any athlete, and especially in the basketball world, like, your goal is to play at a World Cup or an Olympic Games, and you're trying to win, obviously, multiple championships, which is incredibly hard. So I think it kind of comes hand in hand. if you're competing for a championship every year, try and play your best. Like, I

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1: No worries. 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
0: You're listening to Summer Grandstand on ABC Sport. My name is Poppy Penny. Brett Sprigg is in the ABC AFLW studio. Spriggy, do we have any update on the St Kilda score? They still, last time we spoke, hadn't scored a point.
2: 8 minutes of game time left and they're still on zero. So the Bulldogs are 3-12-30. The Saints are yet to score with 7:20 left in this game. And a nice little check shot on the run there. It's the post from Jess Fitzgerald of the Bulldogs. So behind them. So 3-13-31. The Saints yet to score. As for your question about how a nil score affects percentage, Poppy, which I had to think about this, and I'm pretty sure it shouldn't make a difference, other than it's not good to score zero. It's simply a matter of zero in your four column and do the usual sum from there. So as I said, we've seen four teams in history score just one behind, those being Freo, West Coast as well, the Giants and Sydney. I think it was all in the same season as well. So it's happened a couple of times. But 6:40 left here. It's the Bulldogs 3-13-31. St Kilda yet to score, and there will be a lot of pressure. There already was on Nick Del Santo, the Saints coach, of course, winless for not just this season, but quite some time. And they're on the outer wing in Ballarat as we speak. And if the Saints can't get the ball forward of halfway very soon, we may be looking at the AFLW's first ever bagel.
0: I didn't realise today was Pylon Frio Day, so really...
2: You led me there, so it is what it is.
0: Very true. I want to
2: Poppy,
0: talk to
2: stay
0: you...
2: with me, sorry. Just, there is a mark inside 50 here from Jesse Toyo Wardlaw. So she's going to have a set shot here, about 25 out directly in front for St Kilda's first score, you would think. So they've just marked the ball here, 25 out directly in front at a very blustery oval there in Ballarat. And I'm pretty sure the Saints know what's at stake here as far as at least getting a score line. Taheo Wardlaw's kicked 7 goals, 6 this season so far. Kicks from 35, in fact, and it fades across out of bounds for a forward 50 stoppage. Goodness me. 5.5 minutes left. The Dogs have all 31 points in the game so far.
0: And they could have done a lot more damage. 3 goals, 13. As you mentioned, the conditions are windy in Ballarat, but they could have put them away and done a lot more damage, particularly on that in that percentage column.
2: Absolutely. So, yeah, look, you take what you can get in these sort of conditions. But the Saints, I'm sure, will be so desperate at every stoppage now to get the ball forward of halfway, win the clearance, and at least find some kind of scores. Again, they pile in from all angles in the forward pocket, and it will be a ball up once more. So 5 minutes left in Ballarat, and the Saints are still yet to score.
0: Brett, we'll come back to you later today. I want to hear, get a bit of a preview of the Brisbane Lions Gold Coast, the Q Clash, or the Pineapple Grapple, as I prefer to call it. And then, of course, there's the Port Adelaide Showdown in South Australia. A bit of rivalry round happening across the AFLW this weekend. Plus, of course, it's Pride Round as well.
2: Absolutely.
0: Thanks, Spriggy.
3: Beetlemania, the butterfly effect, or a real fly guy?
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3: 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The winner will be announced in November, so get busy choosing your best backyard buddy.
6: Across Australia, this is Summer Grandstand with Poppy Penny.
0: That's right. Poppy Penny with you on Summer Grandstand on ABC Sport. You can always get in touch with us. Give us a call, 1300 558 222. We can send us a text, 0437 774 774. The Australian Swimming Short Course Championships have just wrapped up in Sydney, and there have been some very impressive results, including one Ben Armbruster, a Comm Games and Pan Pac Championships gold medalist in the 50 metres fly, and it's now the new Australian record holder for the short course 50 metres fly.
7: In they go, Armbruster, a fantastic start, came right off the blocks and comes up in front by just a margin, but a margin it is. As they top and turn, Coleman actually touches first from Ward up there as well. Armbruster are there also as they come to the middle of the pool. Armbruster now starts to turn it on. He comes towards the wall. What is the time? A 21.9 dead.
8: Look at that.
7: You called it.
8: I called it.
7: You missed it by 100th of a second.
8: I am 100th off, but that is incredible. What an amazing swim to back that up from the heats. That's just showing that he has depth coming into him right now. That was an incredible swim.
0: Ben Armbruster, you haven't swum this distance in the short course format all that often, but you're now the national record holder. And

0: And you broke it twice, just to be sure. How did that come to be?
1: Well, it's been a huge year, obviously. I made a deal with my coaches that I wouldn't have a break. I'd come do some short course and work on my speed work. And like you said, I haven't done short course in a long time, and I don't think I've ever actually done a good short course meet. So I wanted to come see what I was capable of, see what time I could throw down, and it went pretty well.
0: This puts you inside the top 10 all time for this event. Have you taken a moment to reflect on that at all?
1: Honestly, no, not really. I mean, just like commies and pan packs, I haven't had enough downtime to let the gravity of everything sink in, of everything I've achieved. So I'm just trying to keep the momentum going and not think too much on results just yet. Just keep my head down and keep working.
0: Do you think that you maybe have made that deal with your coach to do some short course and keep swimming? And given the fact you've just broken a national record twice, you might be doing some more short course?
1: I'm very excited to head over to Beijing. That pool has incredible history with, 2008, Phelpsy and everyone there. Can't wait to get part of that and hopefully put myself in those history books too.
0: So that's for the World Short Course Championships, which are in December. You mentioned the water cube, which is, of course, the water events that were held there during the Olympics in Beijing. Do you look at that kind of history? And it is a fast pool. You've mentioned that, there have been some amazing moments there for Australian athletes, but also international athletes, some of the world's best swimmers. Do you kind of have a bit of an eye on that?
1: Yeah, absolutely. You don't go to an event like that and expect average swimming. I'm expecting everyone to be on their best toes, hopefully myself too. We're trying a little bit of different stuff with training, and it's going well so far, I'd say. So looking to nail that and put down some good racing over there.
0: So you mentioned it's going well, and that's, I would say, an understatement. This has been an exceptional year from you. You're a Commonwealth Games gold medalist, you're a Pan Pacs gold medalist. This is what we would refer to as a hot run of form, I think. When you say you've changed a few things in your training, what does that look like for you?
1: Just being a bit more aggressive with our work, our effort, like how we're spending all our time, lifting heavier, swimming faster, a lot more resistance work in the water. It just being generally locked in. I mean, like, it's been a pretty big year with training. I've been really good outside the pool. I haven't actually had a drink this whole year. So just, behaving myself and working hard.
0: What is, I guess, maybe not a typical day, but what does a training schedule look like in terms of a split between the weight room, a split between time in the pool and downtime as well?
1: Every, second or third day, we'll do a double session in the water. So say like a Monday, we'll have a aerobic swim in the morning. We'll come in the afternoon, do our suited session, which is like race practice, and head straight from there into the gym, do some heavy weights, and then into the recovery after that. But throughout the day, it's just being as lazy as possible, I think. It's just doing absolutely nothing, making sure I'm ready for the water in the afternoon.
0: That sounds like the kind of training schedule I personally could get around. This is Summer Grandstand on ABC Sport. My name is Poppy Penny, and I'm joined by the new Australian record holder in the short course 50 metres butterfly, Ben Armbruster. Ben, you're set to be part of the Swim GP event, which is next month in Melbourne. You're being touted as the number one draft pick for that competition. How does that sit with you?
1: I was a bit shocked to hear that. The talent in Australian swimming, there's so many people you could say is number one pick. I wasn't really expecting to be, called such a thing. So that's it means a lot to me personally, and I'm hoping to back it up with some actual good results.
0: Well, we like to hear that. What does this competition look like for people who are hearing about the Swim GP event for the first time today? Can you give us a rundown of what swimming fans can expect from this event? Because last year we saw the Australia versus the World event, which was great for swimming fans. Is this sort of along that similar line?
1: Yeah, it'll be in the similar ballpark. You'll expect, all of Australia's best swimmers racing against each other in teams formats. There should be a lot of trash talk, a lot of fast swimming, and a lot of bragging rights to come with it.
0: Perfect. That is everything I like in an event, particularly trash talking and bragging rights. Ben, I've
1: Yeah,
0: got
1: it
0: what,
1: started early.
0: as it should have, I've got what might be a really stupid question, but as someone who's only ever swum recreationally, is there a difference between how you train for a short course event, which for people who don't know is in a 25 meter pool, versus a race in an Olympic pool that's 50 meters? Is the training different?
1: A little bit. There's definitely more of a skill focus.

0: Especially with my training, a lot of my strength in short course and actually long course racing is my starts and my turns. So just being able to stay underwater, use my underwaters to my full advantage, and yeah, just being fast.
1: Does the training for the short course help with the long course stuff?
0: Yeah, absolutely. A big focus this year was on my turn, just trying to keep up with the world's best and, match them. So that translates straight into short course, especially in that 50. I was able to get off that wall a lot quicker, maintain my speed, and then it'll just kind of snowball. So when I go back to long course, all the work I'm doing on my short course turn will go into my 100 fly, and it's just improvement all around.
1: I'm feeling more gold medals in your future, Ben. This has been an unbelievable 12 months. Before I let you go, I know you're a big rugby league fan. Grand final tomorrow. I also know that you're heading along to that. Have you got a tip? Who's going to win the grand final tomorrow?
0: Well, my whole life I've kind of considered myself a bit of an underdog, so I love a good underdog story. Therefore, we're going for the Knights.
1: They're running out of room on the Newcastle Knights bandwagon, I think, because just about anyone who's not a Rooster supporter, I think, is jumping on. Ben, we really appreciate your time. Congratulations on an exceptional short course championships and, in totality, a phenomenal 12 months, and long may it continue. Congratulations and thanks so much for joining us.
0: Thank you. Thanks for having me.
1: No worries, Ben. What a year it has been. Simply incredible. I'm Poppy Penny, and you're listening to Summer Grandstand on ABC Sport. Next hour, I'll be talking AFL trade period with Daniel Harford, who's part of the ABC AFL Daily's trade podcast, plus some AFLW as well, some big results, and I'll get his thoughts on how much pressure Nick Del Santo might be under after the Saints match against the Western Bulldogs. Some big games across this weekend. There's some big rivalries there too, and we'll talk to Brett Sprigg in a moment. But if you're looking at the trade period and wondering what on earth is happening at your club, what they might need, let me know. I'll put it to half. We'll try and get you some answers. You can get in touch. Give us a call, 1300 558 222, or you can, of course, send us a text on 0437 774 774.
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1: AFLW is happening at the moment, and Brett Sprigg is in the ABC AFLW studio. Spriggy, do you have an update? The Western Bulldogs St Kilda match has just finished. Last time we spoke to you, the Saints were yet to score. Did they finish the game with a bagel?
7: They're calling it St Kilda's biggest point since Barry Breen 60 years ago, Poppy. It was Ash Richards spinning out of a tackle, 40 seconds left in the game, kicked a behind on the run from the pocket, and that was the last score of the game. So the Saints avoid the ignominy of being a scoreless team, the first ever in AFLW history. So the Bulldogs win it by 30 points in the end, 3-13-31 to the Saints. Just the one behind scored very, very late there by Ashley Richards. And as I say, a 5-goal win, albeit only scored 3 goals, for the Bulldogs in Ballarat. Tough conditions. The Dogs moved to 6-2 on the year, which won't quite have them in the top four. There's a bunch of teams below the Cats, of course, who won last night. So North Melbourne, Melbourne, Carlton, Sydney, and now the Bulldogs on 6 wins this year. Of course, still with those games to come tomorrow. And indeed, the Gold Coast Suns can also join them. They've got the Q Clash coming up against the Brisbane Lions next. But yes, at least for St Kilda and Nick Del Santo, they do avoid that bagel. The Dogs, as I say, now 6-2. Isabel Pritchard had 35 disposals, 20 contested possessions, and 474 metres gained for Isabel Pritchard. And then Riley Wilcox, Sarah Hartwig, and Claire Butterfant were the Bulldogs' goal kickers in tough conditions in Ballarat. But St Kilda, the first Victorian team, I guess you could say, to have just that one-point scoreline, which a few teams have done since, albeit all non-Victorian teams, for the sake of that divide for some reason. that's the second of our four games wrapped up so far on this Saturday in AFLW Round 8.
1: I want to talk to you about the Q clash, the Brisbane Lions taking on the Gold Coast. I called it the Pineapple Grapple before. Lee from Wagga has texted and said it should be the Mango Tango. We're just hitting tropical fruits in Queensland. We are nearly in summer, although in Melbourne today it is a little bit dreary, so it doesn't feel like summer's on its way. And we had cricket rained out this week in Victoria as well, so we're not quite at summer. But the Brisbane Lions and Gold Coast, I feel like if you checked in before the season, I probably would have had them inverted on the ladder. The Lions are the lower team out of that. The Gold Coast seem to have really clicked in the last sort of month or so.
7: Yeah, and the Lions are heavily favoured to win this game at Springfield. So even though the Gold Coast have had the better form line across the year overall, as you say, the Lions are favoured to win that game at home. Lily Postlethwaite is back in for them. I mentioned the Gold Coast to get Annabelle Kiewit out with the ACL, but Michaela Nurse among the inclusions there for the Gold Coast Suns. And I also mentioned Leah Lucy Single back from concussion there alongside Michaela Nurse, who had the broken nose and the hand. What is, it all comes back to last Saturday, Poppy, because as I was told earlier by Zane Bojack, they have the cups on display today for the Brisbane Lions fans. So that might buoy them to a win at home there at Michael Voss Oval. They have been in games for long enough. As I say, a bunch of teams this year find themselves on the wrong side of the top eight and have lost games by single-figure margins. The Brisbane Lions have been that, so can they break through with the win in the Q clash? They've had, 7 Q clashes to date. The Lions have won 6 of those, and as I mentioned, are favoured to win this one. So we'll see how it all plays out. I'll keep you updated with that when it gets underway in about 10 minutes' time out at Springfield in Brisbane. And as I say, it all builds up to the our broadcast game tonight, the showdown at Alberton between the Power and the Crows, as Lauren Arnell forecast earlier. Hopefully a big crowd there. And of course, Lauren Arnell's coach team, she's a part of the commentary team tonight, of course, but she was the first ever Port Adelaide winning showdown coach in the AFLW, which is another piece of history that she claims, but should be a great game. The Crows and the Power later on tonight.
1: Brett Sprigg in the ABC AFLW studio. We'll check back in for an update on that Brisbane Lions Gold Coast match, which as you say, will get underway in just about 10 minutes. Thanks very much. Earlier today on Summer Grandstand, Mitch Turner caught up with acting Australian captain Talia McGrath and asked her what it means to captain her country.
8: It's a pretty cool feeling. Any time you get the opportunity to lead your country out, it's super special. And hopefully Surf is back for the T20 part of it, but I'm really excited for that 50-over series. We play really good cricket at Allan Border Field. I think we've got an unbelievable record there, and we always get a great crowd. So tricky little assignment with Bangladesh. They've got some really crafty spinners and a little bit unknown to us at times, so it should be a good series.
9: Yeah, how tough will that be? When will you get together as a team? Obviously, everyone's been playing in other competitions, including the WNCL. Great to see so many Australians being part of that already at the start of the season. But when will you come together as a team and look towards Bangladesh?
8: Yeah, everyone's been playing for their state this week and been dominating. So it's awesome to see the Aussie girls putting some really good performances on the board. And we'll come together as a squad in Brisbane on Monday and kick off our week there with the first game on Friday and, really look at that Bangladesh side and prep for that series.
9: You mentioned that everyone's been dominating. We'll get to your performance in just a moment. I know it didn't go your way, but you certainly had a terrific performance at Junction Oval. But Sophie Molyneux, that hip injury, you confident she'll be back for the T20 series? You'll obviously be around the group, but expecting her to be back for the New Zealand matchups?
8: Yeah, a little bit unfortunate for her. Caught up with her in Melbourne last week, and she looks like she's tracking pretty well to feature in that T20 series. So fingers crossed she gets out on the park for us because, she's an unbelievable leader and a great cricketer.
9: Yeah, she's not the only injury at the moment. Unfortunately, a couple of fast bowlers being struck down as well, one of them being Lucy Hamilton, who's really burst onto the scene in the past 12 to 18 months, and her debut for Australia is been nothing short of really impressive. Quad injury for her. Will she be right, are you hoping, for the T20 series as well and be available for selection?
8: Again, fingers crossed. I think she's tracking pretty well. But like you said, she's burst onto the scene and just looked so comfortable, slotted in, and had a really great year for us last year. So I'm really excited for her to get back on the park and show what she's capable of because, yeah, big left arm quick, little bit of a point of difference for us.
1: That's Talia McGrath speaking with Mitch Turner earlier today, the Australian captain. You can catch up with that full interview on ABC Listen. You're listening to Summer Grandstand on ABC Sport. My name is Poppy Penny. Plenty coming up after the news. I'll be joined by Daniel Harford to talk all things AFL trade period, some of the big AFLW stories as well.

or like how much pressure Nick Del Santo might be under after the Saints AFLW team continue their winless season. They still haven't got a win this year. They scored one solitary point against the Western Bulldogs, in case you missed that. In other results in the AFLW today as well, there was a drought-breaking win for Essendon. They got a fantastic victory today over the GWS Giants. There was a lot of fun, a lot of fanfare, and a lot of celebration for the Essendon Bombers. They haven't won a game this season. It does relieve a little bit of pressure for their coach as well, who is also feeling the heat a little bit this season, having coached a winless season thus far. But a come-from-behind victory over the GWS Giants for Essendon. Carlton got a win on Thursday night over the Hawks, who continue a bit of a roller coaster season. They beat North Melbourne and then had a big loss to Geelong, and then, of course, another loss to Carlton. And Geelong beat Richmond last night, which keeps them on the top of the AFLW table. So they move to the top, although North Melbourne haven't played yet. They'll play the Sydney Swans tomorrow. So if North get a win, they will shift back up to the top of the table. We'll also be talking tennis in the next hour. Alex de Minaur had a win at the China Open today. He won his round of 16 match. It took him three sets. He lost the first and then came back and won the next two. We'll be talking to Peter Johnston about the tennis. But Daniel Harford coming up after the news to talk AFL trade period. Let us know if you've got any questions for Harf. 0437 774 774 to send us a text. 1300 558 222 if you want to give us a call. But it's news time now on ABC Sport.

0: ABC News, hello, I'm Satyam Weinstein. Police have thanked bystanders who performed CPR and at least two people injured when a car hit Newcastle Knights NRL fans lined up to farewell players headed to the grand final. Giselle Wakatama reports.
1: 10 people have been injured and taken to hospital, with two in a critical condition. An 18-year-old man's been arrested and is undergoing mandatory testing in hospital. It comes after a car crashed into fans at Wall's End at around 9:30 this morning. New South Wales Police Minister Yasmin Catley and Assistant Commissioner David Waddell addressed the media at the crash site this afternoon. Assistant Commissioner Waddell said Knights fans came to the aid of the injured performing CPR at the crash site. Police are investigating if the man was driving erratically before the crash, and say his driving history will form part of the investigation.
0: A woman has described the mood turning from jubilation to devastation when the car hit fans gathering on the roadside to send off the night's grand final bus. Carolyn Clark was among the crowd and describes the chaos at the scene.
2: Everyone was so happy as the cars were going past. There were painted cars and painted trucks and flags on cars and people honking all the way. But then ambulances and fire brigades, there were at least six ambulances and police cars and fire brigades going through, and we were all just wondering what was going on.
0: A tornado has torn through parts of the New South Wales south coast, causing significant damage around Ulladulla. The New South Wales State Emergency Service has received more than 90 calls for help across the state, including 29 around Ulladulla. Crews were responding to roofs being ripped from homes, as well as fallen trees and power lines. There are also dozens of properties without power in the region. The Federal Energy Minister has welcomed the agreement between G7 leaders to release 100 million barrels of diesel and oil. The group of industrialised nations will undertake the coordinated release over the next 4 months as the war in the Middle East continues to push up global prices. Providing his regular update on Australia's fuel supply, Chris Bowen says it's good news. The US president has also ruled out a ban on American diesel exports.
3: Australia hasn't been getting much diesel or fuel from the United States, about 2%. But nevertheless, any restrictions on exports are a blow to international fuel movements and would be a negative development, as we always said.
0: British police have charged two Iranian nationals over an alleged bomb plot at a Jewish community in Manchester on the eve of Yom Kippur, the holiest day in Judaism. More from the BBC's Callum May.
4: The men arrived in Britain by small boat in 2020 and 2023. One was granted asylum, the other is waiting for a decision on his asylum claim. They're accused of acquiring material for a homemade explosive and researching a place to attack. Police say they were allegedly in contact with a third party overseas, maybe in Iran. They say the case is not connected to another involving Iran, the arrest of six men over an incident at RA.

0: F. Fairford.
1: A U.S. judge has dismissed a lawsuit by U.S. President Donald Trump's administration brought against pro-Palestinian organizations and protesters under a law traditionally used against people blocking access to abortion clinics. U.S. District Judge Catherine Hayden ruled the government's complaint did not adequately plead violations of the statute. The case was brought under a 1994 law that prohibits the use of force and physical obstruction to interfere with people at reproductive health centers or houses of worship. The Justice Department sued pro-Palestinian activists last year whom it accused of intimidating attendees during a November 2024 protest against an event at a synagogue in New Jersey. The ACT government has consulted Queensland and Tasmania about potentially making ambulance call-outs free in the territory. An emergency ambulance and transport to hospital currently costs around $1,200 in the ACT. Greens Emergency Services spokesperson Andrew Braddock says the current fee may deter people without private health cover from calling for help.
2: When someone's going for a medical emergency, we don't want them to stop and think about how much will this cost me, because we know that leads to worse outcomes to them and their health, and also for our health system.
1: And Typhoon Choi Wan has continued to disrupt life across the northern Mariana Islands, bringing strong winds, dangerous sea, and the threat of flash flooding. The severe weather has caused intermittent power outages and forced businesses to shut on the island of Saipan, while neighbouring Tinian has suffered an island-wide power outage. The typhoon's slow movement and strong monsoonal flow to its south are expected to keep conditions wet early into next week. You're now up to date with the latest from ABC News.
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12: Hello, Poppy Penny with you on Summer Grandstand. This hour we'll be joined by Peter Johnston to talk tennis because there's plenty happening across the men's and women's tournaments at the moment. Despite there being no more Grand Slams this year, the Oz Open is the next one. I can't believe we're already kind of gearing up for the Australian Summer of Tennis. Alex de Minaur did have a win today at the China Open, which is good news for him. And there's a couple of Australians still in action across a bunch of tournaments, including Kim Birrell, who's had a really sort of exceptional period. She's risen up the ranks and she will play a little bit later today. We'll also preview the AFLW showdown with Lauren Borden later this hour, who's at Alberton for that match. You can, of course, get in touch with us today, 1300 558 222, or you can send us a text on 0437 774 774. Like this person has, the Suns Brisbane game should be called the Q Cares. That person hasn't put their name on that text message, and I wonder if it's because they live in Queensland and don't want any backlash. Liam from Hobart has texted in and said the Dockers' best and fairest is tonight. Thoughts on a winner? Matty Johnson, any chance? And speaking of trades, do we think it'll be Nathan O'Driscoll's last BNF at the club? That's from Liam in Hobart. They're very good questions and I'll put them to Daniel Harford, particularly on that trade period stuff. Nathan O'Driscoll had an offer on the table from Fremantle and it does look like he's exploring his options elsewhere. Speaking of trade period, Daniel Harford, a former player and AFLW coach. You can hear him on the ABC AFL Daily Trade podcast with Adam Ramanauskas during the AFL trade period. Half the trade period doesn't officially start until Monday. The free agency period has kicked off. There has been movement. It might have been footy's worst kept secret, but Lachie Neale has officially landed at Collingwood. He's obviously a brilliant footballer. How do you think he slots into that Collingwood team, Half?
13: Pop, lovely to be with you. I think he slots in pretty well, in fairness, and I think he's going to be great support for Nick Dacos. So they've been looking for someone to come in and help a brother out, so to speak. Poor old Nick's had to do a hell of a lot of work in that midfield for the Magpies. And not only is he a great player, a great clearance player, he's a great experienced leader. So I think he'll be really good foil for the Magpies in that role. It's, you know, he's 33, so his best footy's not in front of him, but he still sets such a high bar that I think it's going to be a great addition for the Magpies.
12: And no side bottom, no Scott Pendlebury for the Pies next year. So he kind of fills that as like leadership experience role for them, doesn't he?
13: Yeah, that's right. And

0: And even in that role, I mean, Pendles has been sort of playing outside around the square a bit, as has Saidy in the last little couple of years, I suppose. So it's just that extra gun on baller. Begoe's sort of stifled his growth a little bit in the last little bit, I reckon. He's hasn't been the support act that they needed for Nick, I don't reckon. So I think Lachie Neale does come in and immediately help them and make them a better team, which is great. How long that's going to be the case, whether or not he's going to get 3 years of great footy out of him and great support for Nick Dacos, we'll see. But I think for the coming 12 months, it's going to be a really positive outcome for the Magpies.
1: Liam from Hobart texted in and asked about Nathan O'Driscoll at Fremantle, whether this will be his last best and fairest at the club. Do you think that Nathan O'Driscoll will stay in Perth, or do you think he will look to explore his options elsewhere?
0: No, it sounds to me like he's going to explore his options, and that he might move on from the Dockers over there. So I'm a bit surprised. I mean, it looked to me like he was going to be a pretty important part of what they were building, but just hasn't been able to cement his spot in the last little bit. So therefore, you start to look around. You're at the phase of your career where you start to think, well, I need to or I want to play continual AFL footy, and if I'm going to be up and down or a spare parts player at a club, then maybe there's someone out there for me that is going to see me as more valuable, maybe not as good a team, but see me as more valuable, and I might be able to achieve something with them. So I'd be, the way it's looking, who knows where it all ends up, but the way it's looking, I reckon he moves on and has a bit of a look around.
1: 0437 774 774 is the text number. If you have a question about a player that you want to come to your club, or a player that might be leaving your club, you want me to ask half. Joel Armati landed at the Blues a year after Kurnow sort of landed in Sydney. This almost feels like it happened a year late, and that a swap last year would have made just as much sense. But it feels win-win for the player and the clubs here, doesn't it?
0: Yeah, I mean, with the emergence of Logan McDonald, Sydney not necessarily don't need him, but they've got other options, and they've obviously clearly invested heavily in Charlie Curnow from a draft capital and resource perspective as well, but also Logan McDonald with his contract, and he had a really strong year. So I don't think they'll be losing too much sleep over it. I think you're right. It ends up being a pretty good win-win. Carlton probably need a bit more of a key forward target. Brodie Kemp and McGovern need to. They're not really the key forward types. They're forwards. They're good size forwards, but not really key forwards that are going to win you too many games. So, I think Joel Amati plays a bit more of a dynamic role for them next year. And as you say, it's probably a bit of a win-win. We've seen this coming for a bit. This is not exactly news to us. So this has been pretty well sold for the last couple of months. Sydney won't lose much, and Carlton gain a bit. So probably a win-win.
1: Bobby Hill's been thrown around a little bit this trade period. Someone on the text line said that Bobby Hill should go to Brisbane to get a fresh start. Charlie Cameron would take him under his wing. If you were a club or a list selector, would you be looking at Bobby Hill?
0: I'd be really wary, I must admit. I don't know the circumstances around Bobby's challenges this year, so that's one thing you have to get to the bottom of really quickly and be really confident that that's not going to rear its head again for whatever it is. It's not a situation where you can just go and sign a player like that, and then it's had really a tough time, clearly, personally, to be able to get to the training park, let alone play a game of footy. So something's going on in his life that hasn't been able to. It's not conducive to AFL footy. And that's all very well and good. It's not for everyone every single time, this game. It's a challenging environment at the best of times. So I'd really be doing my homework to make sure that if we were to invest, as a club, were to invest in Bobby and put him on our list, that we're going to get the outcomes that we'd want out of that. It's a delicate situation, clearly, because of the way things have unfolded for him. But I'd be really wary if I was a club.
1: Today we saw Jordan Butts join the Western Bulldogs, who have been pretty busy this off-season already. They're bringing in Butts as well as Butters, which is going to be a mouthful for commentators next year. They'll also get Sam Darcy back from that injury as well. Marcus Bontempelli just won his 7th Charles Sutton medal, so he's going all right. If you're a dog supporter, you should be feeling pretty good about 2027, I reckon.
0: If you were Sir Mix-a-Lot, would you say that the Western Bulldogs like big butts? 198 centimetres. 198 centimetres, our man Jordan. He is big butts.
1: Oh,
0: And
1: that's one of your best half.
0: he's the missing piece, isn't he? I mean, we've been talking for ages about the Bulldogs trying to find a key defender that can come in and really strengthen them up behind the ball structurally. And I think that role had to be filled for them to be a genuine premiership contender, even with Zach Butters as part of the roster. So I think that's a really important piece. There's not too many key defenders that are moving clubs in the last couple of years. So get the guy you can, and he's proven himself to be a really strong player. He's 26 years of age, so he's going to be a really nice piece for the Luke Beveridge jigsaw to have a crack, hopefully to fly.

0: back for Bulldogs fans in the next couple of years. So yeah, good business by the Doggies.
1: Yeah, they've been very busy. And interesting one with Luke Beveridge's contract situation. They're bringing in a heap of great talent. Do you get the sense that Beveridge will stay on, given that all these players are coming to the Dogs, and it feels like you're bringing in all this great talent and saying, "Well, the coach has only got a year. We don't know what you're going to get next year." Do you get the sense Bevo will stay?
0: I would think if they're going out and acquiring these pieces of the premiership puzzle, I would think Bevo would have to be pretty heavily invested in that to make it happen. So I'd be surprised if he wanted to move on anytime soon or wasn't keen to continue on after the next year. So I think he'll want to hang around. I think he's been to the top of the mountain before. He's been trying to get to this list to a position where some people think he's probably underachieved to a degree. He's a funny coach because everyone keeps talking about his tenure there at the Bulldogs, despite the fact he seems incredibly popular at the Witten Oval. So I'd be surprised if he wanted to move on. And now that he's got a few extra pieces that he might be able to spin into gold as part of this Bulldogs lineup, then I'd be even more surprised.
1: The Western Bulldogs puzzle is coming together nicely. You're listening to Summer Grandstand on ABC Sport. My name is Poppy Penny, and I'm speaking to Daniel Harford, who is part of the ABC AFL Daily's Trade Special podcast, along with Adam Romanowskis. Harf, we've got a couple of texts here. Brendan from Hobart is asking if you were surprised where Dan Houston finished in the Pies' best and fairest. Do you think that he could leave?
0: Well, this is an interesting one because through the year there was a fair bit of conversation about Dan Houston not being the right fit, and hasn't quite worked out to the way that either party had assumed it would when they signed that deal a couple of years ago. And then Justin Lepich came out the other day and said, no, we're all good. We're in full control of what we want to do with Dan Houston. He's going to be playing in more of an attacking role, which is where he made his name. So we'll just work with him and make him the best player we can. I think that's probably music to the ears of Dan Houston as well. So I think in terms of where he finished in the BNF, I think they've admitted that it hadn't worked to this point. The role that they'd had him play hadn't got the most out of his strengths and his skill set. So I would think with that level of reflection publicly from the Collingwood hierarchy, I would be surprised if he moved from here on in and he stayed and became a bit of a different attacking weapon for them that we've seen in the last couple of years.
1: That's Brendan from Hobart. And Greg is asking, just sort of staying on the Collingwood tact for a minute, is it true that Jordan De Goey is set to leave the Pies?
0: Well, they were really cagey talking about Jordan De Goey the other day. I can't quite remember who the other player was, but they were talking about two players. It might have been Justin Lepich again, from the list management. And he said, when he was asked about the first player, no, he's in contract. And it might have been Dan Houston, in fact. He's in contract. He'll be staying with us, yada, yada. And then when it came to Jordan De Goey, it was, oh, we've got to keep our options open at this time of year. So it was a very different tone in regards to what happened with the players there and the way they talked about them. So yeah, maybe Jordan De Goey is looking. I mean, he's always been, the last couple of years has always seemed to have been a Jordan De Goey story at this time of year, that he's looking to get out, or is Collingwood keen to trade him, or is another club keen to get him. So maybe this is the year that it actually happens, because that change of tone from Justin Lepich really did surprise me when it came to talking about Dan Houston and as well as Jordan De Goey, total contrasting emotions.
1: If you've got a question for Dan Harford on Summer Grandstand on ABC Sport, you can send us a text 0437 774 774. GWS have lost a heap of talent across the board already. Kieran Briggs is headed to Richmond. Toby Green, we knew this was going to happen, has gone to Geelong. I think Green is going to be probably win the prize for me for most jarring to see in a different jumper in 2027. How big of a player do you think the Giants will be in this trade period? Do they need to do something? Jesse Hogan's moved on from the club as well. Are they going to need to be busy?
0: Well, and Lachie Whitfield looks like he might be moving on too, Pop. So there is a bit happening. It seems like it's one of those periods in footy club life where they've made a call that what they've got wasn't what they needed and wasn't going to be enough for them to achieve what they wanted. And this was the time to let those players go or move them on or have them walk away in the Toby Green case. And they're not too distressed about that. It doesn't sound like they're overly stressed about losing the players that are going to walk out the door. Now, if you get a first round pick for Lachie Whitfield, you'd be happy with that. The compensation for Green has already been announced, so that's probably about market rate for Toby Green. Briggs wasn't a part of their build anyway, seemingly from what we saw through the year. And Jesse Hogan, he's no spring chicken either at the moment. He's a capable player, but he's not winning many games of footy these days off his own boots. So I don't think, to me, that the vibe out of the Giants is they're not too stressed to lose them. And they're starting a bit of a regeneration phase. They're going to try and springboard an attack and assault on the premiership in the next little bit, which is going to take a couple of years. And this is the start of that.
1: Half Tara from Cairns is wondering if you have an opinion on Jack Viney and Bailey Banfield potentially heading to West Coast.
0: Well, the Viney one is probably the biggest from a name perspective. Bailey Banfield, of course, son of Drew, who was a West Coast champion,
1: Different
0: and he's had a couple of.
1: different Bailey Banfield. This is Fremantle's Bailey Banfield, who's
0: Oh,
1: a Broome product, delisted by the
0: sorry, the
1: Dockers
0: other one.
1: and a West Australian, potentially looking to stay in WA. Him and his partner are expecting a child, so looking to stay in WA and West Coast, given he's just been delisted by Freo, are the only option. So Bailey
0: Right,
1: Banfield, there is
0: different bet.
1: strangely two Bailey Banfields running around at the
0: Yeah.
1: moment, which is a bit of an anomaly, I would say, because I would have said Bailey Banfield would be an uncommon name, but there's two of them somehow in the AFL. But Jack Viney and Bailey Banfield potentially to West Coast. Viney is the big one. They do need an experienced head, and he provides it. And he got back and played some footy this year.
0: Well, that's the kicker. That's the kicker for Jack Viney and his fans, that he was able to get back and that Melbourne did play him in that final that they lost. So they knew he was ready to go and good enough to play in a team that had gone really well through the year. So I think that puts a real big tick in the box of West Coast. If they can try and get him, I know Essendon are in the camp as well to try and lock him away and make him part of their, or has certainly had conversations about making him part of their list. But I think he'd be a great fit for West Coast. I'm with you. I think he'd be terrific. To a bit like the Lachie Neale situation with Nick Daicos at Collingwood, Jack Viney comes in. He's got an unbelievable work rate and work ethic, let alone his performance over the year. He's been a captain of the footy club. He'd be great support through the middle of the ground to help shape, Dersmer and Reid and those. The talent's been there. Elliot Yeo's been a fantastic player, but he's sort of running out of gas and can't get on the park often enough for the West Coast Eagles liking him in the last couple of years. So. And I know Jack Viney's had his injuries too, but I think he'd be a really strong addition in just about every factor of club life over there at West Coast. And I think it's absolutely something they should pursue and try and make sure they get done.
1: Moving away from trade stuff for a minute, Nasha has texted in and said, "What are your thoughts, Half, on the Wharfie time gate and whether the AFL pressured Fremantle to activate it in fourth quarter, given it broke all the, in inverted commas, unofficial rules for Wharfie time? Do you reckon they should have hit the button?"
0: Oh, well, hindsight says no way, stay away from the button, do not press the button. And you know that as well as anyone, Pop. But I think it's a bit of an out. I think that's giving the players and the coaches a bit of an out, I must admit. I just think they didn't master that last 4.5 minutes of play at all. Because you know better than anyone. And I was lucky enough to be a part of it for the Geelong game in that second final. It's a Wharfie time is a spur. It's a keep going, lads. It's a come on, let's finish. Let's get our work done. It's not a celebration mode of play. So I think it's a bit of an out to suggest that Wharfie time cost them and they thought they were home and all that sort of stuff. I just reckon they fumbled and crumbled in the biggest minutes of their football careers, and that's going to have to live with them for a long period of time. I've got no reason to believe the AFL would force them to press the button. I don't think that makes any sense from headquarters perspective or Fremantle's to say yes to that request at any stage of the game. So I don't buy into that. I just reckon it's a big out for some players that probably didn't manage the moments they should have.
1: I'm with Bob Murphy, who said on the AFL podcast this week that they should double down and at the first opportunity next year play it so that they can kind of move on from the stigma that it attracted on grand final day. I'm with Daniel Harford on Summer Grandstand on ABC Sport. My name is Poppy Penny. If you've got a question, 0437 774 774. Half, I do want to ask you in a moment about some of the pressure on a couple of coaches in the AFLW landscape, but Beth wants to know your thoughts on, she says she thinks Merritt will balance the Hawks. What do you reckon?
0: No, I don't. You know what, Beth? I actually thought that initially last year when all this was being first floated that Zach was going to try and leave Essendon to get to the Hawks. And I thought, well, I don't really think they need him. But watching them play this year, I just think when you've got a guy like him that is able to play multiple roles in and around the square and is such a good decision maker and ball user, the way that Sam Mitchell plays or wants his team to play, I think he absolutely makes that a really strong connection and makes them better. So I disagree a little bit. I was of that thinking, but watching them play this year has changed my mind. And then watching Zach play as well through the year for the Bombers, I think he really complements the way that Sam would want to play. And in and around the square, he doesn't have to be an inside player. He can be an outside player. or he can play, you know, wing or half forward or whatever it might be. He can play any of those roles, and I think they're really valuable for the way that the modern game's going and the way that Zach Merritt plays his footy. So I'm with Mitch and the Hawks on that one. I think he'd be a really valuable addition. Who knows if the Bombers will ever accept the trade? They seem to knock everything back, pop every time something comes across their desk. So we'll see what happens. But I think he might be a pretty good signing for the Hawks if they can get him.
1: Yeah, I'm not sure what the Bombers are after here. They'll, you know, maybe a trade of Wizard Watson and Jack Ginnivan and a couple of those gun mid Will Day, maybe if he comes across to the Bombers, maybe that'll get them over the line. But they last year played hardball, and I'm looking forward to seeing how this year goes. David of Launceston wants to know how difficult it'll be for the Tassie Devils to secure players in the next 12 months and keep it a secret.
0: Yeah, that's fascinating, I reckon, that part of the Devils build, because as we know in footy, everyone's got a big mouth and everyone wants to know tell people that they know something. So I think it's going to be a huge challenge to keep all that under wraps. In fact, I don't think they'll be able to do it. So we'll work it out, I reckon, in the next little bit, and then it's going to be on the clubs that those players are currently with as to how they use those players or treat those players or play those players. I think it's going to be a fascinating time for a fair few clubs that are involved in these transactions, because we've heard many times through footy that, you know, we're not mature enough to deal with the NRL model. We don't like that system where the players announce a long way from the end of their contracts where they're going to be for the next club. We're not ready for that. We don't deal with that. Emotionally, don't understand that. So I think it's going to be a really challenging environment for a fair few clubs once we do know. And I reckon we will, Pop, and you know the news of footy better than I do. I reckon we'll know sooner rather than later.
1: Yeah, footy people aren't great at keeping secrets, so it is going to be an
0: No.
1: interesting 12 months. Bradley from Castlemaine wants to know who you think the Tigers should chase now in terms of trades. They didn't get Butters, they didn't get Riccardi. So which mid and forward should they chase to balance up their list? That's Bradley from Castlemaine.
0: Oh, I don't. Yeah, it's an interesting question from Brad. I'm not 100% sure they need mid-tier players. So if they're going to go out and get trade targets, they need to be real gun targets. And there's not too many of them seemingly that are floating around with Richmond on their bucket list. So if that's not going to be the case, I wouldn't be going to just get list cloggers and spot fillers or chair fillers in the Academy Awards style. I wouldn't be going to get those players. If you can't get the big ones, then don't bother. Let's get the kids. You've invested in the kids. You might as well try and get the best level of talent you can through the draft. And there's plenty of elite young talent coming through in this year from a draft perspective. I know that they've already invested heavily in the draft, but if you're not going to get the good ones, then what's the point? Is sort of my theory on that.
1: Brenton from Port Lincoln, last one on trades, and then I want to talk to you about pressure in AFLW coaching at the minute. Brenton from Port Lincoln says, what do Port Adelaide need to get for Butters? Sort of
0: Well,
1: to
0: that's, yeah, I
1: replace
0: was
1: him in
0: talking.
1: to replace him in that squad.
0: Well, there's not too many going to replace Zach Butters through the middle of the ground. There's not too many players capable of playing that level of game. So they won't be able to do it with one player, you wouldn't think. What they've got to do is invest into the group that they've got. They've got some terrific young talent coming through. They'll get Dougie Cochran in the draft. They've got a couple of father sons for next year as well that are really talented young kids. They're in a growth phase and in a consolidation phase of that talent. So I think they've just got to teach and look after their kids and develop them as best they can. That's the next phase. Seemingly, they're not going to be overly active through this period because of the points required and all the picks and points they need to have to get these elite young talents in. So, yeah, they're in a bit of a watch phase for me. I love the defensive profile that Josh Carr started this year with them and built their game around, and then they'll add some real attacking weapons and flair in the next couple of years to build to a hopefully for Port fans a contending team again.
1: You're listening to Summer Grandstand on ABC Sport. My name is Poppy Penny, and I'm talking to Daniel Harford. We've just done a whole bunch of trade chat because Harf, along with Adam Ramanauskas, is part of the ABC AFL Daily podcast, doing a trade special all throughout the trade period. So Harf will be answering a heap of questions this trade period. You'll be completely dialed in. But I've got to talk AFLW. The Saints scored 1 point against the Bulldogs today, and they scored it in the last 40 seconds of the match. So they were on a bagel. They were about to be the first team to go scoreless in a match. How much pressure is on Nick Del Santo at the moment, Half?
0: Well, I would think there'd be plenty. When you zip an eight, yeah, there has to be some pressure. I mean, I think it's, you know, and I've been in this position in the pressured cooker of the coaching selection and seat job in the AFLW. It's always a broader conversation than just the coach. I think they've got a fair few challenges from a program perspective. at the Saints. And you look at the teams down the bottom of the ladder, I think you can probably say that across all those teams that have some challenges.

0: from a program perspective, let alone personnel and coaching. But I think Dal now would understand. He's been around pretty long enough that he is absolutely in the gun, no doubt. Now, they made the finals last year, and that was a bit of a surprise to many at the time. But they were able to find enough wins to get there. But this year, they haven't looked anywhere near it. They don't look cohesive when they're out there on the field. I've seen them live plenty of times this year. They don't look cohesive. There doesn't seem to be a dominant style that they're trying to play. They don't have, so I don't think they certainly have anywhere near enough talent. So that's a massive problem in itself. So that you're going to find yourself in the situation sooner rather than later, which is where Delph and his coaching staff find themselves in at the moment. So yeah, 1 point is a disaster. When you're zipping seven and you kick 1 point in the eighth game against a team that's been around you in the last couple of years. The Bulldogs have been down the bottom rungs of the ladder in the last couple of years, and they've been growing steadily. We haven't seen that steady growth from a team like St Kilda. So, yep, I think Dal is certainly under pressure. He would know that. The whole footy world knows that. And kicking 1 point certainly doesn't alleviate any of that stress.
1: No, and they are now the only team without a win this season because the Bombers broke their drought today, the first win of the season, and they sung the song. Have a listen to this with a heap of gusto.

0: Has some pretty excited Bombers girls there. They got their first win of the season, but Huff, how badly did they and coach Natalie Wood need that result?
1: Well, incredibly. We talked about the pressure on Nick Del Santo. There's been no less pressure on Natalie Wood at the start of this season being zip and seven, and I covered this game. And they were brilliant in the second half. First half, the Giants were all over them, absolutely mauled them in every facet of the game. And then they came out and they had this real defensive intent in the second half and put a heap of pressure on the Giants, who didn't stand up to it very well. And the Bombers really rallied on the back of Maddie Prasparkas, who was just enormous. The first 2 minutes of the third quarter, she laid two big tackles and she was involved in three chains. And you thought, she's going to do this by herself. She's going to lead this team by herself. And she did it. And she was amazing today. 35 disposals for her. Maddie Gay got involved. I mean, she'd been injured, so she had a really good impact on the game. Steph Wales, Georgia G got involved. It was Gaylor was terrific too with her to moments. A lot of their leaders stood up in the second half. So a great result for Bomber fans, a club that hasn't had a lot of joy and success in the last couple of years at any level. So that's a good result for them. But Natalie would have been rapt to see what they did and the way they were able to turn that game around. For the Giants, it wasn't a very nice picture. And Ken Bernasconi, he'd be devastated, I reckon, to lose that game, you know, when they had it well and truly in control at halftime. But, yeah, Natalie Wood, she's been in the news, been a lot of people talking about her position at the Bombers. And she gets to celebrate at least for a little while on a Saturday night, which is nice.
0: Relieves a tiny little bit of pressure for her and the Bombers. You mentioned Maddie Prasparkas. Georgie Prasparkas had an excellent night last night for the Cats as well. I spoke to her actually after the game and asked her about the sort of the competitiveness between her and Maddie, because it seems like the better one gets, the better the other one gets too, and they almost go tit for tat. And she said, yeah, we are very competitive, but they talk a lot and they sort of absorb the footy world together, which I think it would be a pretty special thing to do very quickly. The Cats are now top of the table after that win last night. Do you think that they are the biggest challenger to North this season?
1: I'm not sure yet. They're certainly playing some really good footy. I think Melbourne have been one of probably the best performed teams so far, but they've got a few injury concerns going through the back end of this year. So that's going to be a bit of a watch. So the Cats have proven themselves to be, you know, a much better team than they have been the last couple of years. Mick Stinney has done a great job to straighten it up really quickly. They've had a relatively friendly draw. So that's the way things sort of can unfold in the W sometimes. The Kangaroos are still the heavyweight champs, and someone's going to have to knock them out to win. Geelong or Melbourne, I think, are best placed. Carlton probably the next rung behind them. Carlton's getting the next rung behind them.
0: Yeah, North are still formidable, and they play the Swans tomorrow. Daniel Harford, former AFL player and AFLW coach. And you can hear more from Half on the ABC AFL Daily Trade Special podcast, along with Adam Ramanauskas. Half, thanks so much for your time.
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2: Matt O'Kine, disruptive in class. 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Becky Lucas, too clever for her own good.
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2: 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Oh, Ron Lewis, made her teacher cry. 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
4: Poppy Penny on Summer Grandstand for ABC Sport. I'm with you for the next hour or so. We've got plenty more to pick through, but Brett Sprigg is in the AFLW studio for us. And Spriggy, the Q Clash, the Pineapple Grapple, the Mango Tango is underway. The second quarter has just gotten started.
5: Certainly has. And in the first term, Lily Postlethwaite back in the side for Brisbane, back from a hamstring injury. She scored the first goal inside the 90 seconds of the game. So she does kick the first goal. And then Ola O'Dwyer popped it through from the top of the goal square for the second goal. And Hatchard for the Suns with a beauty on the run from 40 metres out just before quarter time for the Gold Coast Suns. So no change to our score at quarter time. It was 2-1-13 the Lions. The Gold Coast Suns are 1-3-9. It's, as I said, Gold Coast quest for a fifth straight win. We've had a real mixed bag of weather today, Poppy. Just to remind you, with this wide brown land of ours on the diverse range of climates and conditions, we began the day at Henson Park in Sydney, where it was sort of cloudy, sort of sunny as well, but quite balmy on a sort of a tropical sort of spring afternoon here in Sydney. Then it was Ballarat and cold and windy and raining. And now, as I just have a look at what the Ipswich weather is, which I should have done earlier, actually, it is quite warm. It's quite a very warm sort of southeast Queensland day, where the weather is currently 23 degrees and not too humid. So it's pretty pleasant, actually, I think, for the Lions and the Suns. But yeah, big game because, as you say, the form line has been with the Gold Coast Suns as of recent. The Brisbane Lions are favoured at home, but the second term is just getting underway as we speak, and the Lions still lead 2-1-13 to the Gold Coast Suns 1-3-9.
4: Well, they may be inspired by those three premiership cups that are on display there for Brisbane. And talk about the weather. I feel like all of those weathers are almost exactly typical of the places where the games are being played. Not too many, like Brisbane at this time of year, still nice and warm. You see a lot of people heading up to Brisbane at school holidays for a bit of a break from the cooler weather. Sydney, I've lived there. It can get humid at this time of year. And Ballarat, I don't know if anyone was super surprised that it was a little bit windy, a little bit rainy in Ballarat at this time of year, hey?
5: Too true. Exactly right. So it's the real snapshot there of Australian weather across the game so far. And of course, getting to Adelaide later on for the, let me just have a look at the forecast here for Adelaide, because it's a big game, the showdown tonight.
4: Yeah, big game for both clubs.
5: 15 degrees, how is this possible? 15 degrees Celsius, 74% humidity.
4: In Adelaide?
5: Apparently. Adelaide weather. Here we go.
4: I'm going to need you to triple check that. That doesn't feel right. I've got a producer, Adam Jones, who's a local Adelaidean. He's nodding at me through the glass. So he's telling me that that's correct.
5: How do you get 74% humidity and 15 degrees Celsius? How is that possible?
4: It's like a lose-lose for Adelaide people at the moment. It's cold and humid.
5: Go to the footy and have some fun. Doesn't matter. It's not going to rain at least. That's okay.
4: Well, we've got Lauren Borden at the footy. That's our broadcast game tonight. So you will hear that as well. So looking forward to that match. But for now, Brisbane lead the Gold Coast in Queensland.
5: Yeah, that's right. So 2-1-13 to now 1-4-10 are behind for the Gold Coast Suns, Poppy.
4: Brett Sprigg in the AFLW studio. You're listening to Summer Grandstand on ABC Sport. My name is Poppy Penny. The Grand Slam calendar might be done for tennis this year, but there is still plenty of action on court, including Alex Diminor today at the China Open, who got a win. I'm joined now by Pete Johnston, former ATP player and executive tournament director of the Hangzhou Open ATP 250 and the tournament director of the Kooyong Classic here at home. Pete, Alex Diminor was in action today. He did get the win. He's been pretty vocal about the amount of tennis he's been playing, and sort of his results have been a bit up and down. Talk about today first. How impressed were you with the Demon?
6: Hi, Poppy. Yeah, great to talk to you. And yeah, look, it's big time in Asia at the moment, and he's playing China Open. He beat Quentin Halles from France today. So if he wins, I think he now plays probably Andre Rublev. And but he's in the quarterfinals. Look, he's been going well. I mean, he's top 10 and he's had a really solid year and always been regular top 10. But I think, as you said, Poppy, what he's been talking about is his schedule has been pretty pretty tiresome, really, or pretty enduring. I mean, he had to, after US Open, he came back to Australia and played Davis Cup, and then he went to London to play Laver Cup, and now he's in China. And, you know, it's hard to turn the tap on every single week. And I think, you know, that's probably what he's talking about, because, you know, he's been around a while now, but it's pretty good. I mean, he's, as usual, he's gutsing out every match, and he finds himself in the quarters in Beijing.
4: It was a typical

0: with the wrist injury. And then the second part of the year after Jannik Sinner has won Wimbledon, he hasn't played since. So that opened the door up for Alexander Zverev, but also for all the other players, like with the guys that are in the top 10, I think they really see that this was kind of where the blockage wasn't there like it was. So I think they've all been looking at, gee, here's our chance. And I think for Alex, he had that mindset, like, and probably I think with that might be that it just, you know, he probably feels like a little more disappointed on things now because he knows that these moments are there for him, because, you know, he rarely loses to anyone below him, but it's just beating those top few that he struggled with. So I think he was disappointed on that US Open campaign.
1: You mentioned Jannik Sinner and Carlos Alcaraz and the fact that they sort of haven't played a tournament against each other for a lot of this year. I remember there was sort of a bit of discourse when they were both rising up the ranks that, you know, we were going to get bored because once again we were just going to have the same two winners of Grand Slams. And then to see them both missing, I thought there was a real turnaround in the rhetoric from tennis fans where suddenly we're yearning for them both to be back again. Have you found that sort of a bit of an interesting narrative?
0: I think that sums it up exactly, Poppy. And that's what. And then, of course, you've got Zverev coming. And Zverev is potentially, like, if you have the Player of the Year award, he's won two slams, hadn't won one prior to this year, final of another and semi of the other, and then I just did Hangzhou ATP event. We finished only on Tuesday, and Daniil Medvedev. I noticed, like, he actually won the tournament, beat Andrei Rublev in the final, but suddenly the chatter was, you know, he's back round five or six now, and like, I found like the talk of, you know, another slam, whereas people weren't sort of saying that most during the year because, oh, is he past it? Because now Sinner and Alcaraz are so dominant. And that's how the narrative's changed. And I think, look, it's all, I think for me, the more rivalries you have or the more jockeying for the top spots is what makes it compelling. And the women's does have that now. Like, it's really, every time you go into a slam now, it's, you know, you've got Rybakina, Sabalenka, you've got Coco Gauff, you know, it's sort of a little bit of who can it be? So it's a little bit of that now in the men's.
1: Yeah, it has been really interesting. I've enjoyed watching that narrative turn around a little bit, and things opened up because we had for so long the big three, where if you were a men's tennis player for a very long time, you kind of timed it poorly, where you Andy Murray would have been the best tennis player in the world for a very long time had it not been for the other three. So he drew the short straw, and then we came into this generation and it was Sinner and Alcaraz. You're listening to Summer Grandstand on ABC Sport. My name is Poppy Penny, and we're speaking to Peter Johnston, who's the tournament director for the Kooyong Classic and a former tennis player himself. PJ, you mentioned the women's draw, and I think since Ash Barty, I feel like Aussie tennis fans have been looking for our next big thing in Australian women's tennis. The last 12 months, Maya Joint and Kimberly Birrell have been two of the women rising up the ranks and headed into the China Open fresh off an all-Australian final at the Korea Open, which Birrell ended up winning. Here's how that match finished up.
2: And Kimberly Birrell has that first main tour title. It is third time lucky for her. Getting past fellow Australian Maya Joint, also in her third main tour final. For Joint, it's her first defeat in a final. But Birrell has that first win, that first title. And you have to say, it is well deserved. She came so close at Osaka and in Chennai. But she breaks the duck. She is the champion here in Seoul, beating Maya Joint in straight sets.
1: Add to that some exciting results for Talia Gibson as well. How excited should we be about this next generation of players in the women's draw?
0: Well, alluded to all the results from last week with Talia Gibson getting to the final of Singapore, which was actually a bigger event, lost to Leila Fernandez in the final. But when you had those three, that was just like an amazing week for women's tennis, Australian women. And for Kim Birrell, I mean, look, she's really had a rough time over the last few years and had a, she just keeps building and building now, and so she's sort of cementing herself. That will help her sort of into the round the top 50 mark. Gibson's the one who I think she's now in the 30s, like, because she's had a real purple patch round just before Wimbledon time.

0: And then Maya Joint, who was this time last year, was our number one Aussie, sort of ranked in the 30s, dropped away a bit, but people will remember her beating Serena at the party spoiler at Wimbledon, and but she's starting to claw her way back now as well. So now I think with this crop, and I see Talia Preston also, she's still going in Beijing as well. So you get these things where the girls push each other along. It happens in so many countries. You know, the you think of even way back with the Swedes. Once Borg was around, then it led to Edberg and Willander, etc. And I think these girls, like they're good buddies, and they travel. You know, they're often eating together in these tournaments that they go to, and where they can all ride off the success of each other now, and hopefully create a new wave.
1: Yeah, success breeds success, and you can see them all. They do all seem like good mates as well. Storm Hunter, unfortunately, did lose in the round of 64 at the China Open to Maria Sakkari. Storm Hunter's still, I think, with the best name in women's tennis globally at the moment. You couldn't get a better name than Storm Hunter for an athlete. While we're talking about women's tennis, PJ, this is a little bit of a somber term, but there have been recent reports around the WTA's financials and kind of the dire situation that they appear to be in. And if reports are to be believed, they're set to record a $23 million loss in operating costs in 2026, and cash reserves are low as well. You're in the sort of tournament director space. How big of a concern is this for the WTA?
0: Well, it is, and that is factual, the 23 million loss. I do a the kind of strange or contradiction in all this is actually the women's game is going well. The women's tournaments, like I do a tournament in Hong Kong, really, you know, it's a successful event. It's exciting. It's just that the WTA, see, a lot of their money has come from rights fees from the WTA finals, and then they were in Saudi, and then now they this year they made the decision to exit Saudi. Now they're coming, and that was a big portion of their revenue. They also had some private equity funding from CVC, which is running out soon. So it's sort of balancing the books is what they're having trouble with, and they're now moving the WTA finals. Or this year they'll be in Indian Wells, and next year they've moved it to Charlotte, North Carolina, with a whole new financial model. So look, I think they'll get out of this, but it's a difficult time, and it's just a matter of, you know, trying to find new ways to create revenue, which is tricky. And as I say, the tournaments themselves are thriving. Like, you think of China Open this week, and the tournaments coming up, the Asian tournaments are really strong. And but for the tour, you know, it has to manage all the expenses of operating the events. It's a tricky time.
1: How real is the threat to women's tennis? Is there any real threat to the WTA seriously going under, or is that sort of a bit exaggerated?
0: No, look, I think it's a management thing. Like, this move to Charlotte with the WTA finals is, I guess, the financials that they've got moving forward, like, give them cause optimism. I think they can always release some new sanctions if they, like, a tournament is like, they're like houses, like, you can sell them and you can lease them, and like, they could actually open up a little more. They're increasing dramatically the number of second level events called 125s, sort of like large challenger events. So that's, they get a lot of rights from data rights, etc. So they'll find new ways, and they've just announced Mercedes as a global sponsor. So, but you know, it's not easy, and but I'd have confidence. They're 50 years in since their existence, when they all signed the $1 check formed by Billie Jean King, and I tell you, they're fighters to the WTA. Like, they'll find a way, and I think a lot of the tournaments can actually. There's a lot of combined events as well, so I think look, there'll be ways forward, but they do have to recalibrate to a degree.
1: PJ, before I let you go, it's going to be a big summer in Australia. Change at the top of Tennis Australia as well. How big is this summer going to be in Australia? What are you most looking forward to?
0: Oh, because it'll be incredible as always, and I think the whole circuit's sort of poised well. The changes of Tennis Australia will be interesting, because we're obviously not sure yet of I guess, the philosophy of the new CEO, Andrew Abdo. He's a couple of months in the job. I met him briefly in New York, and but I think he's very much, you know, talking to a lot of people, and you know, I guess this. He and the board, because it's not just him, but the whole board, I think now with the departure of Craig Tiley, will be looking for, you know, is there a different way?

0: is and what is the new way forward. And it's a little bit of we're all waiting with bated breath, if you like, to see what happens. But the summer itself will be terrific, no question.
1: I'm really looking forward to it. Last year was my first Australian Open that I'd ever been to, my first summer in Melbourne, and I absolutely loved it. I can't wait to get back there and just sort of breathe in all the tennis. There's so much going on. The city really comes alive around that time. So I'm really looking forward to it. Peter Johnston, thanks so much for your time. It is going to be a big summer, and the Australian Open will be back on ABC Radio, so we can look forward to that too. PJ, thanks so much for joining us.
0: Yeah, pleasure, Poppy. Cheers.
1: You're listening to Summer Grandstand on ABC Sport. My name is Poppy Penny. We'll get a check-in on how the showdown is shaping up this evening. Try saying that five times fast with Lauren Borden very shortly.
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5: 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Comes down the track, down towards Long On, and he brings up his 100 with consecutive sixes.
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8: 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Hit on the pad. Big shout, he's out.
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1: Summer Grandstand with Poppy Penny on ABC Sport. 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The AFLW round is underway, and it is a bit of a rivalry round. Lauren Borden joins us from Alban Oval in South Australia because, Lauren, we're gearing up for showdown number 5. I don't know that there is a bigger rivalry in AFL and AFLW than the showdown. Do you reckon this is one of the biggest ones in AFLW history?
10: It's a great point, isn't it, whether it's the biggest rivalry in the country. I mean, if you're in Western Australia, you might have something to say about that. Maybe Queensland with the as Pineapple Grapple, as Quentin Howell likes to call it, and, of course, something like a Carlton and Collingwood. But I think this might be the closest showdown in AFLW history. So back when these showdowns started a few years ago, when Port Adelaide came into the competition, Adelaide smashed the Power in the first one by 60 points, and the Crows won by 30 points in the next one. It was 14 points in 2024. And last year, finally, the Power broke through for their first showdown victory against Adelaide, winning by 7 points here at Alberton in front of a crowd of 5,434. So given where the two sides are sitting this season, I think this might be one of the closest. Port Adelaide's in 14th position. They've got 2 wins on the season. Adelaide, 11th position with 3 wins on the season. So it's an important game for both of these sides. And look, they were slow starters last week, so they'd want to get a move on the pair of these teams. At halftime last week, the Crows had kicked 1-3 to Fremantle's 6-6, and then won the second half against Frio, but lost the match. And the same with Port Adelaide. At halftime last week, they kicked 1-1 to the Western Bulldogs, 3-2. And then it was 7 goals apiece from both those two sides in the second half, and resulted in an even second half, but Port Adelaide going down. So I think they'll be looking to have a quick start at Alberton. There's a train just goes right past me.
1: It's a bit of a bottleneck in the AFLW ladder at the moment. And, you know, it's a bit of a cliche, but this is a real 8-point game for both of these teams. So the Crows can jump a couple of games ahead of the chasing pack, and or Port can put themselves sort of right in the middle of it. This game, in the context of this season, is incredibly important.
10: Oh, exactly, Poppy. It adds another element to it. So Glenn Strawn, the Port Adelaide coach, said he doesn't really want to buy into the fact that it's make or break today's game, that if they lose this, they can't go on to play finals. But given they've only got 2 wins at the moment, it does loom as a match for that Adelaide. A little bit more of a breathing space, I guess, with those 3 wins and 4 losses. But for the Crows, they might start ruining some of the close matches they've lost this season. So they lost to Geelong by 11 points and Brisbane to 9 points, which was a good match up in Springfield too, and went down in a narrow way to Sydney in the first round of the season. So the Crows have come close across this season to adding a few more wins to where they sit, but they are in 11th position. And I think for Port Adelaide as well, they want a little bit more on their percentage. So it was good to see Ali Hansen coming back in for her side, of her first match rather, for Port Adelaide last week, but her first match of the season. And she had a little bit of firepower there for the Power in the forward line. So they'll be looking for another big game from her today, because it's exactly what Port Adelaide needs, is the win, but also a percentage boost.
1: I was talking to Brett Sprigg earlier, and we're talking about the weather at the different grounds across the AFLW. Humidity in Adelaide. What's the weather like in Alberton at the moment?

0: It's a little bit better now. So it was humid, but it's cooled down. A cool breeze has started to come across. So it might actually be the wind that is wreaking a little bit of havoc here at Alberton. It's not too bad, but it definitely will probably play a part at these suburban grounds. It is good though compared to, I mean, what we had in Melbourne across the last couple of days, Poppy, in terms of the torrential rain and the humidity. That's not what it's like now. So it's actually nice conditions for fans that are coming out. And look, I'm hoping that they'll surpass the 5,500 they had last year, and it seems to be trending that way. It is a public holiday weekend in Adelaide this weekend, Labor Day on Monday, so that might draw a few people out.
1: Fantastic. And the one thing that I think that Port Adelaide do so well at their home games across the men and the women's competition is the Never Tear Us Apart moment. Plus,
0: yes.
1: I genuinely think Port have one of the better songs in the AFL. And I know, Lauren, you agree with me on this.
0: I do. I'm very excited to finally get to Alberton. Alberton crowd, Port Adelaide proud. It is a very good song. You might be able to play some lawn bowls. If you were here, Poppy, Alberton Lawn Bowls Club is opened up for free lawn bowls if you're coming to the match today. So they've got a good song. They've got Never Tear Us Apart. And you can go and play some lawn bowls as well if you're coming out.
1: Geez, there's a bit going on at Alberton. There's a game of footy as well. And the humidity is breaking, which is also great news. Lauren Borden will be part of that call. You can hear the showdown tonight from 7 p.m. Australian Eastern Standard Time on local radio if you're in South Australia, or on ABC Listen or Sport Digital if you are elsewhere. Lauren Borden, thank you so much for your time. Call well.
0: Thanks, Poppy. Chat tomorrow.
1: Absolutely. We will. Lauren Borden there at Alberton Oval. You're listening to Summer Grandstand on ABC Sport. My name is Poppy Penny. You can get in touch 1300 558 222 or 0437 774 774 to send us a text. Earlier today, Jason Gillespie was on with Mitch Turner talking about the big talking point in cricket at the moment. That's privatisation of the BBL. Mitch asked Dizzy what his thoughts were.
2: Oh, my gut tells me that once you sell it, you can't get it back. And that is my concern. My concern as well is that, you know, Cricket Australia are making big waves about saying with franchise they only sell a certain stake. They'll have, you know, the states or whoever the franchise will have controlling share. But I don't buy that at all. I think if these people that are coming to invest, right, they're coming to make money. Right, they're going to want a big say in what's going on, whether it be availability of players, what the schedule looks like, what the teams look like in terms of their colours, their uniforms, whatever. They are going to want a big say, and I think it's absolutely naive of Cricket Australia to think that that's not going to happen. That they're probably very well aware of that, and that's fine. But I just hope that Cricket Australia aren't purely looking at the dollar signs because, as I said, once you lose it, you know, once you lose it, you don't get it back. And Mitch, I want to be really clear. I'm not against privatisation by any stretch. I think in the right framework, it can work and it can work wonderfully well. But I just hope Cricket Australia and the states are really, really clear and understand the consequences and what potentially can happen if they do, you know, sell part of their soul. That's all I'll say.
1: That's Jason Gillespie talking with Mitch Turner earlier today. And you can listen back to Dizzy's full chat on ABC Listen. Just look for the best of ABC Sport in the podcast feed on ABC Listen. And if you want more of Dizzy, he will be part of our call team in South Africa because the cricket in South Africa starts, well, coming up this week. You can hear every ball of the South Africa series against Australia on ABC Listen. That coverage starts at 6 p.m. on Friday. We have a star-studded team bringing you that content. Corbin Middlemass, Ben Cameron, Neil Manthorpe will be your callers, and Jason Gillespie, Phil Jakes, and Sean Pollock with their expert comments, all getting underway from 6 p.m. Eastern Daylight Time on Friday. It's going to be an exceptional summer. Australia haven't been back there since Sandpapergate, so the reception of the crowd is going to be a very, very interesting thing to look out for in South Africa. They love their test cricket, and I don't think they've got short memories in South Africa either. So we are looking forward to that. On Friday at 6 p.m. Eastern Daylight, that will get underway. Just an update on the AFLW match that is happening in Queensland. It is halftime there, and the Gold Coast Suns lead the Brisbane Lions 2-4, 16 to 2-2, 14 at halftime. And there is some Formula One happening this week. It's the Bahrain Grand Prix in Malaysia. So if you're in Australia, the time zone here actually works out pretty well. The race is at 6 p.m. tomorrow, and qualifying is about to start at 6 p.m. Well, 6 p.m. Eastern Standard Time. That hasn't quite got underway yet, but we do have our three free practices, and Kimi Antonelli setting the quickest lap time in free practice three. Max Verstappen and Isaac Hadjar in second and third. Not great news for Australian Oscar Piastri. He had the eighth fastest time in Q3. Lando Norris seventh. So the McLaren car's struggling a little bit at the Bahrain Grand Prix in Malaysia. So I'll keep you up to date in the next half hour with qualifying, which it does take place starting in about a minute's time. So that is taking place, in Malaysia. It's a bit of a weird one. A text from Anonymous saying the Q Clash should be renamed the Derby Q because it rhymes with barbecue. I'm on board with that. You can give us a call, 1300 558 222, or you can send us a text, 0437 774 774. You're listening to Summer Grandstand on ABC Sport. My name is Poppy Penny, and I'll be with you for another half an hour on the other side of the news, which is coming up now. It's news time on ABC Grandstand.

0: ABC News, hello, I'm Satyam Weinstein. The New South Wales Police Minister says a crash that's left two Newcastle Knights fans critically injured is a tragedy stemming from alleged erratic driving. Giselle Wakatama reports.
1: Newcastle's Crash Investigation Unit is conducting a probe into the crash into Knights fans at Wall's End this morning. 10 people were injured, two critically. An 18-year-old P-plater has been arrested. Police say they're investigating reports he was driving erratically. While addressing the media at the crash site, Police Minister Yasmin Catley said it was a devastating incident.
2: What has happened? It is an absolute tragedy. A tragedy that needn't have happened.
1: Police say charges are expected to be laid. Giselle Wakatama, ABC News, Newcastle.
0: ABC Sports presenter Nave Owens has recalled the moment she was standing along the Knights bus route in Newcastle this morning before the car collided with the crowd of people. Ms. Owens says the mood quickly shifted from excitement to concern.
3: There was a huge number of families along that part of the route, Knights fans, really the whole way along the road. I was there with my niece and nephew, with my mum and dad, so three generations. And that's really what you saw everywhere you looked, was whole families there celebrating their local team. And the mood was joyous. Cars were going very slowly past the road in front of us. They were beeping their horns and the fans were all celebrating and waving their flags in response. And then we saw the first of the emergency services vehicles go past. And the mood shifted, Mel, really quickly after that.
0: A tornado has torn through parts of the New South Wales south coast, damaging homes around Ulladulla. The ABS has received 90 calls for help from across the state, including 29 in the area, with roofs blown off properties and trees and power lines brought down. An incident management team has been established, with the SES expecting more calls as severe thunderstorms continue. The Bureau of Meteorology says a preliminary assessment confirms a tornado moved through the area, describing it as very unusual. A Gulf diplomat says investigations are underway to establish whether the co-pilot suspected of stabbing the captain of an Israeli-bound Fly Dubai flight acted as a lone wolf or has any connection with extremist groups. Here's Larry Buttrose.
4: The Gulf diplomat and a Western diplomat who've spoken on condition of anonymity have identified the co-pilot as an Omani national named Hamam al-Hamami. Officials allege he nearly crashed the flight with 182 people aboard before passengers and others intervened. One source has told the Associated Press he was barred from flying by Oman after concerns he had adopted extremist views, but was then hired by the UAE-based Fly Dubai. How he was working in the cockpit on Wednesday's flight is a central question for investigators.
0: And the UAE's state news agency is reporting the country's prosecutor general is saying the co-pilot of the Fly Dubai flight attempted to carry out a terrorist attack. The prosecutor general says the co-pilot attacked the pilot with an axe during the flight and tried to take control of the aircraft. Russian forces have struck another key bridge in Kyiv amid an escalation in strikes on infrastructure in the Ukrainian capital. Kyiv's mayor Vitaly Klitschko says this time the northern bridge hit by an Russian aerial attack, inflicting no casualties but causing disruptions to traffic. In the past 2 days, Kyiv's southern bridge has been struck several times by Russian drones. One Nation has launched its campaign for the Victorian state election, promising to fund law and order measures by scrapping existing government projects. Georgia Lenton-Williams reports.
5: Law and order measures featured as the centrepiece of the policy launch at Melbourne's Crown Casino. One Nation says it'll bolster police numbers by recruiting Defence Force veterans through an accelerated program. It also pledged to provide additional funding to the Office of Public Prosecutions and build three new magistrates' courts. One Nation plans to scrap the suburban rail loop and treaty to free up funds. The party's Victorian leader, Warren Pickering, believes there'll be a three-way contest in many Victorian seats.
6: There's a very real probability we will hold the balance of power in the upper house.
5: The ABC was barred from entering the event.
0: The operator of a popular amusement ride at the Munich Oktoberfest in Germany has been handing out free cycling shorts to women after thousands of upskirting videos emerged on social media. One of the videos of the Devil's Wheel is said to have made thousands of euros for a woman who posted it online. It's one of the oldest attractions at Oktoberfest, the annual beer festival, which comes to an end this weekend after 16 days. ABC News.
7: Are there any winners in the cost of living crisis? 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How much more can our farmers survive? What's causing the algal bloom? 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
8: Questions, they've never been more important. So the one thing we'll never question is our duty to keep asking. ABC News, keep asking.
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11: So we are in the last half an hour of Summer Grandstand today. If you've just joined us, I'm ABC Sports Poppy Penny, and I will be the host for the back end of the program all summer. You're stuck with me. Coming up this half hour, we will recap the whole day. There has been some excellent guests talking about some excellent topics. But first of all, we're going to go to Brett Sprigg, who is in the AFLW studio for us. Spriggy, it's halftime at the Q Clash.
12: Yeah, game three of four across our Saturday slate in AFLW round eight. And Lucy Single's goal in that second quarter was unbelievable for the Gold Coast Suns. Mm. So she accelerated away, gave the fend off in the pocket. This was sort of shades of Paddy Voss a couple of weeks ago, dare I say, Poppy. And then finished with a nice drop punt on the run. And it did, in fact, put the Suns in front, which is still our halftime score. 2-4-16 to 2-2-14. The Suns lead the Lions by a couple of points. And the third term is not too far away from getting underway at Springfield, which is more the Ipswich region of Brisbane, for those that don't know. Earlier, the Western Bulldogs beat the St Kilda Football Club 3-13-31 to the Saints, one behind. Ash Richards' last-minute point avoiding an unwanted historic bagel for the Saints. And Essendon broke through for their first win for the season over GWS 6-7-43 to 5-5-35. They kicked the last five goals of that game, two of which came from Emily Goff. And it means that the Saints are the last winless team left in the AFLW in season 26.
11: Very quickly before I let you go, Spriggy, I want to look forward to tomorrow. The North Melbourne v Sydney clash is a pretty mouthwatering one, isn't it? And also there's the added layer of Zippy Fish knocking back rumours of being traded down to North Melbourne. So she'll be hoping to prove them or show them what they're missing.
12: North Melbourne are the evil empire of the AFLW. They've been so dominant. Everyone's so jealous of what they've achieved. Obviously, under Darren Crocker in recent seasons. The Sydney Swans are, of course, big improvers. So, yeah, they're in that logjam of teams that have won six games, which the Bulldogs now join today as well. And the Gold Coast Suns may well do if they can keep the lead against the Brisbane Lions. But indeed, it'll be a great game. North Melbourne and the Sydney Swans tomorrow. And there's only, what, four rounds to go beyond this one. So, and you mentioned the Pride weeks coming up next week and the week after. So, rounds 9 and 10, which will be fantastic. And yeah. The big game. So this is when we start to sort of sort the teams out in that race at the top eight. And we lament the fact that we don't get a full home and away sort of season of, you know, 17 rounds, for example, where you play each team once. But this is the rivalry round this weekend, which is great. North and Sydney will be absolutely fantastic tomorrow.
11: Yeah, it absolutely will be. Spriggy, thank you so much for joining us today. We'll try and check in with you a little bit later in the program before we head off to get an update on the Q Clash that is underway at the moment. Brett Sprigg in the AFLW studio.
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15: 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Comes down the track, down towards long on, and he brings up his 100 with consecutive sixes.
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13: The Aussies return for a test tour for the first time in 8 years. 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
18: 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Hit on the pad. Big shout, he's out.
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11: If you have just joined us, I'm Poppy Penny and I'll be with you for the back end of Summer Grandstand all summer and up until half past the hour. It is NRL and NRLW Grand Final week and Jada Taylor is a fullback for the Cronulla Sharks in the NRLW, and tomorrow will be part of the ABC's coverage of the grand final, which you can hear on ABC Listen from 3:30 tomorrow afternoon Eastern Daylight Time. She's also in Papua New Guinea, having just played in the Prime Minister's 13 for Australia in the against the PNG PM's 13 and getting the win. But we're talking about the NRLW grand final through today. She gets ready to come back to Australia for that. A busy schedule for Jada. Jada, tomorrow between the Broncos and the Roosters, it's kind of a clash of the NRLW Titans, really, isn't it? This is the fourth time these two teams have played in a season decider. I want to start with the Roosters. They couldn't have asked for a better season. Undefeated through the home and away season, they won their final against the Raiders, and they've been sitting pretty waiting for their opponents to join them. It is, of course, the Broncos, but the Roosters have lost the last two grand finals, and the last one was to the Broncos. How hungry will the Chooks be heading into tomorrow?
19: Yeah, well, there's obviously all that, I guess, external noise at the moment about how the Roosters have gone undefeated all year, but I'm fairly sure that's what happened last year, and they got to grand final day and were beaten. So there's probably some of that chat going around and that redemption story, and then obviously wanting to send some of their legends out with fairy tale endings. So I guess you've kind of got to scrap the outside noise and just focus internally, and there's so many professionals in that side that I think that's exactly what they'd be doing at the moment.
11: Do you worry that there's mental scarring for some of those girls? As you say, they've had that brilliant season last year, went down to the Broncos, and they could potentially be doing the same thing this year?
19: Yeah, I think, like, that's got to be in the back of your mind. I think it's probably not something you address as a team and get everyone worried about it and stuff like that. And I think they're, you know, more professional than that. And every year is obviously a new year, and they've got a great opportunity tomorrow that some of us wish we had.
11: Their opponents are grand final specialists. They're looking for back-to-back titles, and they know how to beat the Roosters on this day. How good is this Broncos side?
19: Yeah, they're scary. I won't lie. I think there's just so many superstars in that Broncos team, and Tamika Upton, Ali Brigginshaw, and Jesse Southwell, and the list goes on. I think they've done a great job this year, though, of bringing in some of their young girls. I think Delaney Patai and Georgia Bartlett in the centres, I think they've been unreal, and I think that's just the benefit of having those superstars around them. So I think, yes, the Roosters have probably been more consistent, but I think they'll be a bit nervous about the superstars of the Broncos being able to provide points from anywhere.
11: I want to talk about the two captains as well, Isabel Kelly for the Chooks and Tamika Upton, the three-time Dally M medalist for the Broncos. They are at the top of the tree. How important will their leadership be on Sunday?
19: Yeah, certainly. I think probably, you know, two different, very different players. Mm. Izzy, you know, the workhorse that she is in getting them out of trouble and stuff like that. But I also think that she's been a leader for a long time. And Tamika, you sort of think that she's more of the quiet player, but the last couple of weeks we've sort of really seen her animated on the field. And I think that's what you need to do. I just spoke about how the Broncos have, you know, a bit of a younger side. So leadership's really, really important. But I think it's something that they share the load with. There's so many international players across both teams. And yes, those leaders are inspirational and very important for the grand final, but I think there's so much experience in both teams that they share the load for sure.
11: You're listening to Summer Grandstand on ABC Sport. My name is Poppy Penny. I'm talking to Jada Taylor ahead of the NRLW grand final tomorrow. It's going to be a huge day. Jada will be part of our coverage. And look, if we love one thing in sport, it's fairy tales. And you mentioned it earlier, there's some opportunities for some brilliant ones here. I want to talk about one in particular, and then I want to hit the other two afterwards. But Millie Elliott has the potential to pull off one of the great sporting fairy tales. Went away from the sport to have her first child, made a comeback, played her first game in State of Origin, which I feel like is a crazy way to come back into a sport, and will play her final match in a grand final. There aren't many storylines better than that one, are there?
19: Certainly not. I think, you know, probably adds a little bit to the fire that she's a former Bronco as well. So, she'll certainly want to go out on top. And I think we've seen it this year so much with Gigi, her daughter, in the stands. I think she's got a lot to play for. And I think the cool thing about Millie is she's come back from a baby, and that's what everyone's talking about. But she's probably the fittest middle in the game, just the way she goes about her work. She's not the big flashy try-scoring machine, but she's certainly gets through a lot of work. And yeah, I mean, I'm excited for her, and I hope that they can do it for her. But then on the flip side, there's another legend on the other team that I think deserves the fairy tale ending. She's Ali Brigginshaw is probably, what everyone knows about rugby league before everyone knew about the NRLW in the women's space. So yeah, it's a little bit of a catch 22. I want to see them both happy at the end of the game, but unfortunately, that's not how rugby league works.
11: No, you're right. So Ali Brigginshaw for the Broncos, and of course Corbin Baxter for the Roosters as well, who'll be finishing up after this grand final. What kind of legacy are those two women going to leave behind as they finish up their careers? And as you mentioned, only one of those two can be a grand final win for their last game.
19: Yeah, well, both of those girls have also captained their sides to grand final glory, which I think is something they'll remember forever, regardless of whether they win on grand final day. So, you know, like I feel like they've already got the legacy, but to go out with a fairy tale is obviously the dream, and I think that'll be the extra motivation needed. Obviously, Corbin's had two kids and come back to the professional space. They've both played for, or all three of them have played for the Gillaroos, and so they've played at the highest level for a long time now, and I think it's I guess, bittersweet moment for the game of NRLW, but at the same time, I think to go out on your terms and at the top of your game is such a privilege. And I think, yeah, those girls deserve it all.
11: Selfishly, from a media perspective, we get a fairy tale either way. Both teams have players finishing up after this grand final. So that's it's wonderful news for viewers. Hey, before I let you go, there's been a lot of hoo-ha this week around grand final entertainment. We saw the AFL last weekend had Kylie Minogue. The NRL kind of said, well, we were going to have Tones and I, and now we're going to do something different. Do you, as a player, care about it, or as a fan watching on? Like, do you care about who's playing at the NRL grand final day sort of entertainment?
19: Yeah, I think I'm very probably mixed emotions about this one. I think as a player, couldn't really care less. And I say that as, you know, if I was playing on grand final day, I'm not worried about who's performing before the men's game. I'd just be focused on winning a grand final. But, you know, I feel like, you know, my country roots and all of that, if you're paying big money and you want to go to a grand final day, yeah, I think grand final day should put on a big performance. And I think, you know, seeing other codes do it, and then we've done it in the past, to fall off a little bit here is, yeah, a little bit disappointing from a fan perspective. But as a player, like I said, you're not focused on who the pre-game performances is. You're focused on winning games. And, yeah, I think the players won't care as long as they've got a ring on their hand at the end of the game.
11: Well, we're relying on the players to be the entertainment tomorrow, and I have no doubt they will live up to it. Jada Taylor, we will hear you on Sunday as part of the ABC's coverage of the NRLW Grand Final from 3:30 on ABC Listen and on local radio across the northern states. Thanks so much for your time. Enjoy it.
19: Thank you so much.
11: It is going to be a big day of rugby league tomorrow, starting at 12 p.m. Australian Eastern Daylight Time, which, if you, like me, forgot, flicks over tonight. That when you go to sleep tonight, you will, if you're in daylight saving state, lose an hour of sleep, which is, you do get it back, but in 6 months' time. So brace for that as you go to sleep tonight. Maybe set the alarm an hour later tomorrow. But the state championship between Penrith and Redcliffe starts at 12, our coverage, and that'll be on ABC Listen and also on local radio in the northern states. Then we're into the NRLW grand final. That match starts at 4, coverage from 3:30. And then the NRL men's grand final between the Knights and the Roosters kicks off at 7:30, coverage all the way through if you're on local radio in the northern states and ABC Listen elsewhere. 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
6: We are nearing the end of the program today. My name is Poppy Penny and you're listening to Summer Grandstand on ABC Sport. You can, of course, in the last sort of 10 minutes of the program, get in touch 0437 774 774 if you'd like to send us a text, 1300 558 222 if you'd like to give us a call. There is some live sport happening outside of the AFLW, which Brett Sprigg has kept us well and truly across today. The Brisbane Bullets are currently leading the Jack Jumpers 47-40. It's halftime in that match. That's third v fourth in the NBL, so that's a pretty big matchup as well. The Jack Jumpers had a 2-point win over Melbourne United on Thursday night, so they will probably want to come back. They were quite a way down against the Bullets, so they've made a bit of a comeback. And Q1 has just wrapped up in the Formula One at the Bahrain Grand Prix in Malaysia, and so we've got our first batch of drivers who have been knocked out of qualifying. Nico Hülkenberg, Ollie Bearman, Esteban Ocon, Alex Albon, Valtteri Bottas and Sergio Perez are the first six drivers knocked out in Q1. It was a bit of a close one. Hülkenberg was trying to put his Audi out of the qualifying, back into the qualifying zone, and unfortunately couldn't quite do that. For Australians, Oscar Piastri qualified fourth in Q1. And unfortunately, he can't seem to get that McLaren moving the way he would like it to, and certainly the way it was last year. So Oscar Piastri threw in fourth, but still two qualifying sessions to go. Max Verstappen with the quickest time, Lewis Hamilton in second, and Charles Leclerc in third in their Ferrari. So Ferrari is liking the Bahrain Grand Prix in Malaysia, liking the Malaysian track quite a bit. It has been a big day on Summer Grandstand. To kick off the program for the 2026-27 summer, there's plenty of sport to come, and we will do our best to keep you across absolutely everything that is happening in the sporting world, both locally and abroad. Earlier today, Mitch Turner spoke to ABC expert and former Brisbane Lion Jason Akermanis about the departure of Lachie Neal, and Jason isn't too concerned.
7: Oh, it's a tough one because it's a hole and it's not. I mean, they would have had it covered probably on the grand final if he hadn't have got off the striking charge. I think, though, that with Lachie, he's been one of the, like, even this year, some of his numbers early on were the best he's ever produced at 33. But he moves on with the blessing. I don't think we can, you know, begrudge the man. It's an interesting 12 months, can we say? And Craig McRae's a wonderful man. I think he'll do well there. I mean, my personal thoughts are, they've got some guys coming. They've got Dan Annabelle. They've actually got another guy in the academy, which I helped coach this year. And Caleb Murray is a star. I don't know if they'll get him. I know they want him and they should have him. Like guys like that. And then you've got, you know, Ascroft boys. And then you've got blokes coming. You've got Kitty Coleman come back in. And you just start to change the mix. They've still got a very deep list. And there's some of the players, they're right to go. And they're just the age of them. And there's a couple of guys you probably don't know about. And they're coming on. So I would have thought they'd got Lachie Neal covered at this stage.
6: That's Jason Akermanis speaking to Mitch Turner earlier in the program. And for any of these chats in full, you can hear that on the ABC Listen app. Just look for Best of ABC Sport to find those full chats. There is 1 year to go. We're just inside the one-year marker, 1 year to go until the Rugby Union World Cup. Here in Australia, Zane Bojack earlier today spoke to Chris Stanley, the Managing Director of the Men's Rugby World Cup in Australia. Zane mentioned how one ticket to the Zimbabwe-Wales match could cost someone up to $450 to sit in the third tier of Adelaide Oval. So he asked Chris if they're worried about pricing out rugby fans.
8: No, everybody has a view on our ticket pricing. And, you know, we, right at the very beginning of our process, we wanted to make this the most accessible Rugby World Cup. So right at the very beginning, when we were setting our strategy, we had 2.5 million tickets available before we went on sale. We had 1 million tickets available under $100. A lot of those tickets have gone, as have many of the tickets for a lot of the bigger matches. We still have tickets available starting from $40 for some of our matches. But what's important for people to understand is, you know, the Men's Rugby World Cup is the financial engine room for World Rugby. 90% of their revenues to fund the global game comes from Men's Rugby World Cup.

0: So we have to make sure that we protect the future of rugby globally, whilst also trying to balance that with providing ticket prices to suit. We think we've got that balance right with 1 million tickets under $100, and the fact that we're sitting at 1.3 million tickets at the moment, which would suggest we've got that about right.
1: That's Chris Stanley, the managing director of the Men's Rugby World Cup, speaking to Zane Bojack earlier today about some of the ticket pricing for that event. It is a very exciting one, 1 year to go until the home Rugby World Cup. I remember when the last one was here. Earlier in the program as well, Mitch Turner spoke to Jason Gillespie, and Dizzy was shocked about Nick Maddison's call-up for the test team in South Africa.
2: No, I wasn't surprised. I was shocked, to be perfectly honest. I think your words were brilliant there, Mitch. It's a great story, Nick Maddison. And, first of all, we wish him so well in his recovery, from his health issues. And it's brilliant that he's come back. But you hit the nail on the head. He hasn't played a first-class game in 20 months. And when he was parachuted in 10 years ago for the Australian side, he played three tests, averaged six. He hasn't played for a long time. I just reading some comments from George Bailey, the chairman of selectors. He said, ultimately, for who we thought had the most flexibility to be able to add something at the very top of the order, but also can do it in the middle and is a very strong player of spin. And for the conditions we're about to face and all the moving parts we've had, we deemed Nick the best fit. I don't think there's a long list of players that provide that flexibility. You can generally say they can do both of those roles. Now, that's all well and good. And I applaud George Bailey for actually fronting the media and explaining the thinking behind the decision. I always think that's very good from a selector, captain, coach, whatever. But for me, if this isn't the clearest example of the selectors having no faith in the next group of young batsmen coming through, then I don't know what is.
3: That's what I wanted to ask you. I mean, were there other names that you might have considered? Players that have been given a small look in the past, like a Nathan McSweeney, who's been playing county cricket.
2: There's a number of players. I actually quite like the selection of Sam Harper. I think, he's had a good season for Victoria in domestic cricket. He's performed well with the bat. He's kept well. He's in with the Australia A side in India, and he's just peeled off 100 there. I think he got 128 off 233 balls against India A, batting in the middle order, and he's kept well. Josh Inglis breaks a finger, who is the backup keeper to Alex Carey. That selection makes absolute sense. So I applaud the selectors for going down that path. The Nick Maddison one. While it's an unbelievable story, it's a great story. Coming back from serious illness and the like, it's great. But the hard facts are he hasn't played a first class game in the best part close to 2 years, and he's been brought in. As I said, it is clear that the selectors don't believe or they don't have any faith in any of the players underneath this current Australian side.
1: That's Dizzy Gillespie speaking to Mitch Turner. And don't forget, the cricket in South Africa does start this week. You can hear every ball of that series, the South Africa-Australia Test Series on ABC. Listen, coverage starts from 6 p.m. Eastern Daylight on Friday. And we've got a star-studded team, Corbin Middlemass, Ben Cameron, Neil Manthorpe will be your callers, and Jason Gillespie, Phil Jakes and Sean Pollock giving their expert comments. It's going to be an unbelievable series. Now, Brett Sprigg has been in the AFLW studio for us today. Spriggy, can you give us an update on the Q clash, the end of the third quarter?
4: Another lead change in that game, Poppy. So Sophie Conway for the Lions has put them back ahead. They lead 3-2-20 to the Gold Coast Suns 2-6-18 at three-quarter time. And that's after earlier the Bulldogs beat the Saints quite comfortably and the Bombers beat the Giants at Henson Park in Sydney. You mentioned the NRLW with Jada Taylor, who I'm looking forward to being on the call with tomorrow on Grand Final Day. Can I enlighten you with one stat that I love that underlines Tamika Upton's dominance across rugby league?
1: Yes.
4: There have been to date, as of right now, 8 NRLW premierships awarded. The team that contains Tamika Upton has won 5 of them.
1: Wow!
4: And so that sort of dominance and influence in a game is unparalleled across, I think, any gender, any code. Like, she is just, I think, pound for pound, one of the best Aussie athletes we have. And so, does that tip the scale in the Broncos' favour? I think the Roosters might get the job done, but I can't wait for that game tomorrow.
1: Yeah, it's going to be unbelievable, and a rematch of last year as well. Yep. So, and as I spoke about with Jada, regardless, we get a fairy tale. Regardless, somebody retires with a premiership, which that's a pretty special

0: thing to do.
1: Will it be Rooster Redemption or back-to-back Broncos, Poppy? I can't wait for that. And of course, the men's decider as well with the Newcastle Knights fairy tale, hopefully.
0: The journalist in you, the headline writer, Brett Sprigg, thank you so much for joining us all day today from the AFLW studio. Really appreciate that. And of course, for AFLW action, that from 7 p.m. tonight, you can hear the AFLW. The showdown is taking place. Port Adelaide hosting Adelaide. Never Tear Us Apart will be rearing out at Alberton. Tomorrow, another huge show. You'll hear from the Tasmania Devils head of recruiting, Derek Hine. We spoke earlier today with Harf about how they're going to make all these recruitments and keep them a secret in 2027. Former Australian opener Jake Weatherall will also join the program, and Perth scorcher Ruby Strange as well. WA, the WNCL is underway. So there's plenty of cricket, there's plenty of footy to still talk about too, and lots of AFLW as well. We'll go around the grounds with Lauren Borden tomorrow. I've been Poppy Penny. Thank you so much for joining me today. I'll be back tomorrow. Summer Grandstand on ABC Sport. Thank you so much for your company. Enjoy the rest of your afternoon. We'll be back tomorrow, same time, same place.
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4: 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Comes down the track, down towards Long On, and he brings up his 100 with consecutive sixes.
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8: 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The footy season has wrapped up. The grand final is done and dusted. We're into the silly season of free agency and trades. But right around our beautiful state, the grass has been freshly cut, the pitches have been rolled, there is the sound of leather hitting willow right around WA. It makes me very excited. My name is Akash Fotodar, and I'm joined alongside me, as he is every summer here on the ABC, a man who played 70 test matches, captained Australia, 9 test hundreds, an owner of arguably one of the greatest innings of all time, 100 not out versus the West Indies on Boxing Day in 1981. Now, if that's not enough of a pump-up, I don't know what is. Welcome back for another summer, Kim Hughes.
9: Akash, I could keep listening to you talking about me like that, but it's great to be with you, champ. But most importantly, I've had withdrawal symptoms because I just love getting on the ABC and knowing that it spreads to a lot of the country areas where maybe they don't get other radio stations. So I'm absolutely jumping. The last program I did was back in late February, I think it was. So really looking forward to this year. The next 12 months, we've got something like 20 or 21 test matches. That is exciting. But I tell you what, I've met some amazing people, and always do. But I remember brother Ollie Pickett, at an awards night it was a while ago, and found out what he was doing. And I think he was one of the old Australians of the Year type of thing.
8: Yep.
9: And went out to have a look at his wheelchair for kids factory out at Woongarra, and was just amazing, honestly, what they've done. And they've just celebrated their 70,000th wheelchair that goes to something like 80 countries. But living with my girlfriend up at Jindalee, which I call South Geraldton, although I know it's a lot, there's a lot more further places than Jindalee now. But we've got lovely next door neighbours, Brian and Diane, and then Brian's mate David. And they were both in men's sheds. And I was talking to them about what brother Ollie does with the wheelchairs. And they went along. And cut a long story short, they go along every Tuesday and Friday with other volunteers doing an amazing job. And I got to know a great family, the Bogdaniches. that are

0: sort of north of us, and they're up around the the Gingin Road. They've got huge, big veggie areas, paddocks. And I go up there usually on a Monday. And young Matt is, I think he's fourth generation. His dad, Michael, and his uncle, Andrew. And fourth generation. They give me about three boxes of veggies with celeries and this and that and all sorts of different things, bring them back. And then I give them to next door neighbour, and he takes them then to the people, the volunteers that are doing the wheelchair. I get a buzz out of that. And the volunteers do an amazing job. But 70,000 wheelchairs they've produced.
1: Wow.
0: It is just incredible. All over, 80 countries. You know, is just incredible. I get a buzz out of helping them, and they're really right into that. And the other person I'd love to mention, and I've got to know him through my son, Simon and Sean.
1: Yep.
0: Because me and cars, I've got no idea. Yes, I can drive them, but that's about it. And Will Chambers, who's got his mechanical shop in Osborne Park. And an amazing man, and he's in his 50s, but I know he's a lot older than me. I think he's mid-70s, Will. But he just recently finished the Walk for Mental Health and Youth from Cape to Cape. I think it was about 135, 136 kilometres over 5 days. Sent me some photos. Being propped up.
1: But he imagine raised, Cape to Cape is a big, big walk.
0: Oh, it is. But he raised $37,000 for mental health for yep. youngsters, male and female. So just incredible what he does, out of his own, get up and do it. So a real big cheerio to him and to the Bogdaniches, fourth generation young Matt. He's been fantastic. And it just gives me a buzz to meet people like that, because, sometimes we can sit back and think, oh, geez, life's a little bit tough. But when you meet some of those people, you think, Jesus, thank God I live in Western Australia, as Sir Charles Court would say. And whilst I'm saying that, I had coffee with Mel Meninga.
1: Yeah, this is a great story. I want to tell us more about this, Kim.
0: Yeah, well, mate.
1: You've had a very active winter.
0: I have, although some people think I've done nothing. But anyway, Mel is... and. From a West Australian point of view, we always got along well with the banana benders.
1: Not Queenslanders, for those who don't follow Kim's lingo.
0: Queenslanders, not the Victorians, not the New South Welshmen. So I had coffee with Mel, and obviously with him in charge of the Bears. And we've really got, Beryl and I have got involved in just watching and really enjoying the rugby league. Then the grand final's on tomorrow.
1: Yep.
0: But we'll certainly be supporters of the Bears. I think they've got 20,000 members already.
1: I'm a foundation member, Kim. I've got my pack. You try to steal my coffee mug about 10 minutes ago?
0: Things are tough when I did try and nick that jump, that coffee jug. Anyway, don't turn the corner. I couldn't nick it. But anyway, and I talked to Mel about the spirit of Western Australia. In the January, February, when they got all the players together, because they got them all over the place, I'll be doing one or two talks to help out, just talking to them about, when I was playing cricket and we had seven of the 11 playing for Australia, for Western Australia. And you would say jokingly, if I was over East, you say, we'd allow a couple of scrubbers called Greg Chappell and Jeff Thompson to play with us. And once again, Western Australia carrying the rest of Australia. So, I'm sure Mel will do an amazing job. And it's great to see that game, because we're really good. And they're big day tomorrow.
1: Yeah, very exciting times for sport.
0: Great to be
1: WA.
0: Back on the ABC.
1: If you can't tell, Kim is absolutely pumped. We're pumped to have him back. And of course, on Sports Talk, we want your contributions as well. So give us a call, 1300 221 0025, or send us a text, 0437 221 0025. So those numbers again, to give us a call, 1300 221 0025, or to send us a text, 0437 221 0025. Your contributions always welcome on Sports Talk. We have a big first show to get us underway. The Wildcats, fresh off a victory last night, will be joined by their head coach, John Riley. We'll hear a little bit from Australian fast bowling great Jason Gillespie and his chat with Mitch Turner on Summer Grandstand a little earlier today. Just before we came on air, Kim and I caught up with Bo Casson, the new head coach of WA. We'll bring you that chat shortly. And I also caught up...

0: well, I've been a lifelong supporter of Subi. My hero was Austin Robertson Jr. But I'm a West Australian, yeah. So I barrack for the Eagles and the Dockers. And we were, Beryl and I, we were down at the, there's an Irish pub next to the Rendezvous. We were staying there that night and went along with Wilf as his guest for the Jaguar 60th year celebrations. And, you know, I was down there leading the singing when we were 17 points up or whatever it is. Go the Dockers, come on, Western Australia. And the crowd scenes down at Fremantle are unbelievable. But I'm, you know, and then they said the Wharfie thing was,
1: yep.
0: And that's the greatest load of fluff. And if it was on another, I'd say a bit more Aussie language, a
1: yes.
0: bit more colourful.
1: We know what you mean.
0: I'll stick with fluff because I want to stay on for the rest of the year. But, you know, leadership, it comes on the field. And I've got absolutely no doubt in my mind that Alex Pearce getting injured as the captain, and he is a fantastic captain. You can just sense it, that he's not too demonstrative at all, that there's a presence about him. But I guarantee if he was there for those last 4 minutes, they would have got across the line. Because when they got the momentum, that's what leadership's about.
1: Yeah.
0: He would have said, you go here, you go there, you go there. Forget about Wharfie time. That's a load of fluff. And they just lacked his leadership. And that is why you can't expect leadership to come in the coaching box.
1: Especially not with 4 minutes to go.
0: No.
1: There's not a lot the coach can do in that situation of a game.
0: Mate, it's overrated. There's that 9 words, 2 letters, isn't it? If it is to be, it is up to me. 10 words, sorry, 2 letters. Sorry,
1: yep.
0: My nines and tens all mixed up. But, yeah, Alex Pearce, him not being available, I thought was absolutely crucial.
1: Yeah, no, I completely agree with you, Kim. I think the Wharfie time thing has been...
0: Yeah, a bit of fluff.
1: Talked about a lot, and
0: yeah.
1: I don't think it really had an impact on the
0: no.
1: game. I heard some interesting conversation earlier today, listening to Mitch Turner and Jared Wellingham on
0: yeah.
1: Summer
0: yeah.
1: Grandstand. They discussed it a little bit, and Jared pointed out, saying, you know, he spent most of the week thinking off. Frio stuffed it up, but
0: yes.
1: you really look at it, and Brisbane won the game with just how good they are to pull
0: correct.
1: Off the three-peat.
0: Yeah.
1: Chris Fagan goes out now on a high, having
0: yeah.
1: Retired. Or well, we don't know if he's retired from coaching, but he stepped away from Brisbane
0: yes.
1: after three premierships in a row. Kind of reminds me, and has been compared a little bit to Mark Taylor. Declaring when he was 334 not out, not wanting to go past the Don. Chris Fagan maybe thinking, I don't want to go past Lee Matthews. We'll share that record of a hat-trick of premierships at the Brisbane Lions,
0: yeah.
1: and I will just leave it there. And I think that's quite fitting for him too.
0: Yeah. I think the fantastic thing about Chris Fagan, he wasn't a superstar in footy.
1: No.
0: Played
1: Tasmanian State League footy, but never played
0: yeah.
1: in the VFL or anything
0: and
1: like that.
0: Served his apprenticeship and that, but obviously got the players to work with him without that identity of being a Brownlow medalist or, you know, that situation. And talking about, I don't know what our listeners thought, but, I mean, the way that Cricket Australia treated the Alan Border medal and gave it to Travis Head, nothing against Travis, at a training camp up in Queensland was an absolute joke. It's a great... award. It's like the Brownlow Medal
1: yeah.
0: for cricketers. So you have your wives, partners, girlfriends, they get dressed up, the guys get dressed, you meet the older blokes and the younger ones coming through, and I thought it was disgraceful, pathetic.
1: Yeah, and I don't think you're the only one on that, Kim. There's been plenty of people frustrated with what's, I guess, become of the Cricket
0: yeah.
1: Australia Awards night.
0: Yeah.
1: Of course, unlike the AFL, cricket is such a global game. We've got, you know, players will be away playing in various franchise tournaments.
0: Yep.
1: Of course, with the Cricket Australia Awards, the women's team was on tour as well. It's very hard to get everyone together. But I do agree. I think people want to see, and of course, the award is named after the great Alan Border.
0: Yes.
1: It's for some respect for Alan and Belinda Clark as well with the women's award.
0: Yes.
1: You want it to be a big gala yep. event where you can just... We can have everyone together and celebrate, like you're saying.
0: Mate, exactly. On the walk path or whatever you call it.
1: The red carpet.
0: The red carpet on you or something like that.
1: Not so much a war path, more of a red.
0: No, no, red carpet. But, you know, surely they could have sat down and worked it out, someone in Cricket Australia, said, look, this is the best we can do. We're not going to get everybody there. However, we'll get as many as possible. I thought it was just an absolute joke.
1: Yeah.
0: Can you imagine them presenting the Brownlow medal to Dacos, who's an absolute, and I don't like using the word freak, but he's incredible.
1: Yeah.
0: And giving it him at the pre-season. So, mate, well done. You won the Brownlow medal, but yeah, that's great.
1: No, it

0: It just wouldn't happen in this day and age. No.
1: No.
0: If you have any thoughts on what Kim's saying, what I'm saying, please feel free to join the conversation. You can give us a call, 1300 221 0025, or send us a text, 0437 221 0025. A few texts are coming through as well. What have we got here? So Mick the Greater Driver's got in touch. Great time to have you two back. Thanks, Mick. And just a note to Kim as well, Mick is 150 days sober.
1: Is he?
0: Yeah. So well done, Mick. Congratulations to you.
1: Well, that reminds me, because every Friday, my oldest boys, Simon and Sean, are now 45, and they started calling me Jerry.
0: Yep.
1: And I said, you're geriatric. I've got two checkbooks. They're still legal tender. They're supposed to be. And, and I love cash. It's a lovely four-letter word. So, and every Friday in my A4 diary, you can look through them, I put down how many weeks I am sober. And yesterday I was 304 weeks.
0: Wow.
1: So I'm only 8 weeks. 6 times 52 is 312.
0: Yep.
1: I'm good with mathematics. Don't get me doing cryptic crosswords. Even when they give me the answers, I've got no idea. Sudokus, mental math, I'm good.
0: Very good.
1: But yeah, and also I'm about 114 weeks smoke-free.
0: Wow.
1: Yeah, I took up smoke when I was giving up drinking, and I've done a few ridiculous things in my life, but that was one of the.
0: Yep.
1: But I haven't had any. The only thing is, and I tell the story, I may as well tell our listeners, the only thing is I've been an Uber driver for all my drunk mates.
0: Yes.
1: I cannot believe so many intelligent blokes can be so dumb when they're on the grog, but that was me. So I had this young fellow a year or so ago, and anyway, he rings up 9 or 10 o'clock at night. And he said, "You don't know me, but you know my dad." I said, "Yeah, mate. Yeah, what is it?" He said, "Can you come and pick me up?" I said, "What do you mean, mate? I'm up here at South Geraldton. You're down there at Leederville." Well, he said, "Apparently, you're an Uber driver." we
0: oh, geez. I would love that. I would love that if I just order a ride home and Kim Hughes, former Australian test captain, rolls in and picks me up.
1: Yeah, I'll do that for sure.
0: Brian in Albany sends us a text just saying, "Hello, legends. Great to hear the great Kim Hughes on the radio again." Of course, it is indeed Brian. Ryan.
1: Good.
0: And Sandy texts in, just wanted to know, Kim, how are the bowls going?
1: Well, the bowls, funny you should say that. I'm actually playing in a big day tomorrow. And we've become, Beryl and I have become members of the Quinns Rock Sports Club. And they're a great club. They really are. And they've got all the darts and there's fishing club and that, but the bowls. So I'm playing tomorrow, getting there 9 or 9.30. I've met some wonderful people there. You have a lot of laughs. And I'm competitive, like anything. I just don't know all the rules and that, but I make sure I dot the I's and cross the T's. So I'm out there tomorrow up there at... they're putting up new stands so people come and watch me play.
0: Bringing the crowds in through the gate,
1: and
0: as always.
1: I try not to have the wrong bias.
0: Yes.
1: Although I do tell a story about my mate, Huey Ward. Now, Huey's one of these, a great bloke, but he carries a comb in his back pocket.
0: Yep.
1: Huey, and he still brushes the hair, lovely locks, so that's what he... But he said, "You've got to bowl through here," giving me some advice very earlier on. Well, he had his legs apart. He said, "Just straight through the middle there." Well, I went straight into the ditch. So they call me Digs and Ditches, Digs and Ditches Husey. You meet some characters. Huey Ward is one of those characters. Great bloke, fantastic fella.
0: Great stories, as always, from the great Kim Hughes. In just a moment, we'll come back and we'll read a few more of your texts and get to the phone lines as well. If you want to jump in the queue to have a chat to us, 1300 221 0025, or send us a text, 0437 221 0025.
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0: It is indeed the first summer sports talk of the season, and we are very excited to be here bringing it to you on 102.5 ABC Perth, right across WA, and of course

0: across the country on Sport Digital and ABC Listen. But let's now go to the first of our callers on 1300 221 0025. Craig gives us a call. Craig, what do you want to talk about?
1: Yeah, g'day, guys. Great show, and good to hear you back on the radio there, Kim. Good on you, mate.
2: Pleasure. As I said, Craig, I've had withdrawal symptoms, but I'm excited to be back, so hopefully I don't get too excited, champ.
1: Well, I hate to tell you, but I'm a diehard Victorian.
2: Oh.
1: But I'll tell you a quick story. I'm a, like you are with Subiaco, Kim, I'm like that with the old South Melbourne Swans.
2: Oh, yeah, South Melbourne, yep.
1: Yep, the family followed them all the way back to Pratty and everything else in the 30s and all the way forward. But just to give you a West Australian slant on it, how they got their name as the Swans was back in, they used to be known as the Bloods. But
0: yep.
1: Back in the 60s and the 70s, they had that many West Australians playing for South Melbourne that one of the commentators said, well, if we've got that many West Australians, we really should rename the club the Swans, because of the West Australian connection and that many West Australians. So that's how they picked up the name of the Swans, but they're always known as the Bloods.
2: Yep.
1: I love them today. They'll be back next year, hopefully, bigger and stronger as Sydney. I was very sorry in 83 when they went across, but you can't stop progress, I suppose.
2: No. Now, Craig, so you're living in Western Australia now?
1: Yes, living in West Australia, been here since 2000.
2: And why did you get over here? What light did you see, champ, to move you west?
1: Oh, it was definitely the weather. Melbourne's got four seasons in a day,
2: yeah.
1: And I come across on a holiday and just loved the weather and loved the lifestyle and loved the people and everything else. And I go back to Victoria and Melbourne every now and then just to remind myself why I live in Perth.
2: Yeah, good on you, Craig. Great to have you on board, champ.
0: Thanks, Craig.
2: Fantastic.
0: Great call there from Craig. And if you want to have a chat to Kim or myself, you can on 1300 221 0025. Ask a question, share a story. Feel free to join in the conversation. Another one, I just saw the light of how great it is over here in the West, Kim.
2: Yeah.
0: Look, we've had plenty of fun reminiscing about your winter, but we've got to get into the serious stuff, the cricket.
2: Yes.
0: We are, a few days away, so Friday night,
2: yeah.
0: First test.
2: Yeah.
0: In South Africa, in Durban.
2: In Durban.
0: It's been 8 years since the last time the Aussies were over in South Africa. We know what happened in what's now, I guess, regarded as the Sandpaper Series.
2: Yep.
0: We forget Australia started that series really well with a first up test win, and then, of course, after that it took a turn. It was a 9-wicket win in Durban back in 2018. Mitch Stark took 9 wickets for the match. South Africa fought back in the second test to level the series. And then all that drama unfolded in the third test in Cape Town with the sandpaper scandal. So I guess with this first test, now, are you expecting the crowds to be really hostile towards the Aussies?
2: Well, you know, the crowd sizes in South Africa are not 50, 60,000. You know, the Wanderers is about the biggest one. That'll be maybe 30,
0: yeah.
2: 35 maximum. So, you know, I was captain of Natal. And as a matter of fact, when we watched the footy the other day, I had Rowan Varner, I was his captain playing for Natal,
0: yep.
2: And also David Norman. So we had that South African situation. Look, they'll get a bit of up. But that's what happens.
0: Yeah.
2: You're going to another country. They are always very, very competitive. I thought it was handled absolutely diabolically by Cricket Australia. I mean, the CEO at that particular time, James Sutherland,
0: I think
2: it was,
0: yep.
2: He didn't speak to the media until 2 or 3 or 4 days after it had happened. Now, what should have happened? He should have got hold of the team manager. He should have got hold of Steve Smith, the captain, and David Warner, and said to those three, listen, I want a plane over there. Straight away, I'm on the plane. No one does anything till I get there. Then he sits down with those three and Bancroft to find out exactly what happened.
0: Yep.
2: And then he's on to the media to get it sorted out. But it was allowed to sort of go here and go there and all this sort. And I felt really sorry for Cameron Bancroft because really, quite frankly, bowlers have been manipulating the ball since Adam was a boy.
0: Yes.
2: But
0: yeah.
2: They've been putting Brill Cream on it. They've been scratching with their fingernails, whatever it happens to be.
0: Yeah. It's been fascinating reading back over, because of course, without a doubt, to pump up this test series, that one was going to come into the focus.
2: Sure.
0: The Herald Sun have been doing a great little sort of revisit on it, and they've done some interviews. And one of the ones that fast, kind of along the lines of what you're saying, Kim, Brendan Julian, of course, does some of the commentary for Fox Sports. He was there, and he recounted seeing the team media manager walking with Steve Smith and Bancroft at the end of the day's play when the sandpaper thing had been exposed on camera, going towards the press conference. And he sort of almost yelled out and gone to them, what are you doing? Why are you having a press conference? You should just send the coach or the media manager and just say, hang on, send someone, a senior player out there, and to just say, oh, look, we're going to look at this internal investigation, and that's that.
2: Correct.
0: Because obviously they sent Smith and Bancroft out there, who then said what sort of omitted the truth, and it just spiraled from there and got worse and worse for them. So it's a fascinating backstory to this whole series. But I think we really just need to almost pay attention to, rather than revisiting all that too much, but look at the actual cricket that's going to be ahead of us, because these are two very good teams. South Africa, of course, are the reigning World Test champions. They beat Australia in that final. And this Australian squad, there's a little bit of injury around, there's a little bit of age.
2: Well, what you don't want, you don't want all geriatric playing, and you don't want all youngsters. You need a mixture. But what you don't want, Cash, is four of your senior players retiring at the same time. Yeah. Now, last year, our bowlers, Mitchell Stark, he seemed to get better.
0: Yeah.
2: And he kept bowling and bowling and bowling. Didn't matter how many games he played, he was absolutely unbelievable. Labuschagne, there's a thing called paralysis by analysis. No, he works as hard as anybody. But you've just got to somehow watch it, hit it, and have fun. The rest goes in the bin. Keep it simple. No one would be better prepared than he is. It's just a pity that we don't have, two or three shield games for our youngsters to put their hand up. But there will be opportunities, I'm absolutely convinced. You don't want three or four changes in one or two games. No.
0: Are you surprised that Labuschagne is in the squad? Did you think he would have been dropped after he didn't make... He didn't really score too well against Bangladesh in the two tests here.
2: No.
0: Are you surprised they kept him in the squad?
2: I am. Yes, I am. Now, I don't know who else the young boy from New South Wales, Constance, who plays the ridiculous...
0: scoops and things, yeah.
2: If I saw him play that again, I'd throttle him. he is a talent.
0: Yeah.
2: But he needs to produce out in the middle and just forget about the fluff.
0: Yeah.
2: I'll call it that. People can come and go pretty good. What I'm really hoping for, Cameron Green has been promising for 3, 4, 5 years. He's now 26 or 27. He needs to step up and be the player that we hope he can.
0: Yeah.
2: Be, as a batting all-rounder. Yeah, with short and sharp spells with his bowling. He's a brilliant field, but it's his batting that is absolutely crazy. And Travis Head, whilst he was unbelievable here in Perth in that second innings, was just amazing. I just don't think he's an opener.
0: Yeah.
2: Well, he's a number 4 or 5, absolutely, against good quality. Which
0: South Africa, pace attack.
2: Yeah, they've got I'm not too sure where the Rabada is. I know he's had a few.
0: Yeah, he's had a hamstring niggle, so he's in the test squad, and there. Right. I think it'll be one of those touch and go. We'll have to see on Friday morning if he plays.
2: Yes.
0: But they're expecting him to play. But even if you without Rabada, Henrik Norkia, who doesn't have a central contract, we've seen him out in Australia, can bowl very, very quick.
2: Yep.
0: Marco Jansen, the 7-foot left armer, is very tough to face as well. Gerald Coetzee bowls very quick. So they've got a good sort of fast bowling depth.
2: Yep.
0: The pitch in Durban, they're actually expecting it to spin a fair bit. That'll be quite dry, and because they know the Australians have a weakness against spin. So you'll see Keshav Maharaj, who's arguably the leading spinner in the world as a finger spinner, probably up there with Nathan Lyon. And then Simon Harmer, who's made his return to South Africa as well as an off-spinner. So they might even give the Aussies a bit of a trial by spin. But I'm fascinated to see which way both these teams line up. I think Travis Head is probably going to open the batting again.
2: I'm sure he will.
0: Because I don't see another option. I mean, Matt Renshaw's in the squad and he will open because he came in and took Jake Weatherald's spot late in the summer there, or after the first test against Bangladesh. So Renshaw opens, and he'll probably have to bat. It'll probably be with Travis Head opening.
2: Yeah.
0: It's just sort of working out exactly the rest of that batting order. Cameron Green at the moment is battling an abdominal injury, copped one in the guts, batting in that last ODI. Josh Inglis is more the reserve batter anyway, but he's battling a broken finger. So there's a little bit of conjecture and injury concerns around Australia. They are currently in action against a South Africa 11 in a warm-up game. So they've got the South Africans 1 for 29 after 12 overs in that warm-up fixture, with Josh Hazlewood taking the wicket to 4. So he's got 1 for 9, Mitchell Starc none for 10, Michael Nisa none for 3, and Scott Boland none for 5. So we'll keep you updated across that game as well. Plenty more to come on Summer Sports Talk. We're with you right here till 7 p.m. Local time. Feel free to get in touch, give us a call, send us a text. We'll be back after the news.
3: ABC News with Satya Weinstein. The New South Wales Police Minister says today's accident at Wall's End highlights the impact a split-second decision can have. 10 people remain in John Hunter Hospital in Newcastle after a car crashed into Knights fans lining the street to farewell the NRL team on its way to Sydney. The 18-year-old P-plater driver of the car has been arrested. Police Minister Yasmin Catley says it's the worst possible start to a long weekend.
4: I was just speaking to some of the police, and quite rightly they said a split-second decision can change so many people's lives. And that is what has happened here today in our town. So many people have been affected by one person's split decision.
3: Police say the crowd turned on the driver and his passengers after the crash. Assistant Police Commissioner Dave Wardell says the incident is a tragedy.
5: Unfortunately, a young 18-year-old P-plater driving erratically has lost control of the vehicle and gone into the crowd. The male has been arrested. There was two other persons in the car. We had them out of there because the crowd did turn on them. We have taken that male for mandatory drug and alcohol testing.
3: Hunter New England Health says three people injured in today's crash have now been discharged from hospital. 10 people were taken in for treatment. One patient remains in a critical condition, while another is in a serious but stable condition. Another 5 patients are in a stable condition. A tornado has torn through parts of the New South Wales south coast today, causing significant damage around Ulladulla. Digby Worthmuller reports.
6: The State Emergency Service has received more than 90 calls for assistance across the state, including 29 around Ulladulla. Crews are responding to roofs being ripped from homes, dislodged tiles and skylights, as well as fallen trees and power lines. Dozens of properties are without power in the region, while an incident management team has been established. The SES expects calls for assistance to increase following forecast severe thunderstorms this evening. The Bureau of Meteorology has confirmed a tornado did move through the area, describing the event as very unusual.
3: 11 people have been hospitalised with injuries after a bar collapsed in La Rioja, northern Spain. Authorities say the bar collapsed in the early hours of the morning, trapping between 25 and 30 people inside. Emergency services rescued people from the rubble of the destroyed building, and firefighters checked the site to see if anyone else remains trapped. Survivors say the floor of the bar collapsed, followed by the ceiling. The UAE says the co-pilot of a Fly Dubai flight that nearly crashed earlier this week was attacked by the captain with the cockpit's crash axe. Larry Buttrose reports.
7: The state news agency is reporting the UAE's prosecutor general alleges the co-pilot tried to carry out a terrorist attack. Multiple sources have now named the co-pilot as Hamam al-Hamami, an Omani national. Investigations are underway to establish whether he acted as a lone wolf or has any connection with extremist groups. The Wall Street Journal has previously reported Oman banned him from flying over his adopting of extremist views, but he was later hired by Fly Dubai, and part of the investigation now will be how he came to be in the cockpit of the Israeli-bound plane that almost crashed with 182 people on board.
3: The US Trade Representative's office says what it calls a handful of group of 20 trade ministers have rejected US calls to curb excess international capacity and non-market policies exposing a division within the group of major economies. The US, this year's G20 chair, has revealed that only two countries, Mexico and Argentina, have signed on to a US-led statement calling for more work and cooperation to eliminate goods produced with forced labor from supply chains. China's excess industrial capacity and industrial subsidies have been a key theme of the G20 ministerial meetings so far this year. Potholes have opened up along Victorian roads and highways following heavy rain overnight. In Rosedale, about 2 hours south of Melbourne, at least five motorists have been left with punctured tyres. One of the drivers, Karen Esther, used her umbrella to warn

0: Other motorists at the pothole were waiting for help. She says they've been a problem on Victorian roads for too long.
1: Yeah, it's not good. And like, they're only doing a lot of patch-up jobs, and as soon as you get a big downpour of rain, it's washed out.
0: And people in Sydney's southwest are being urged to be on alert for measles following a confirmed case. A returned traveller from Southeast Asia visited several locations across Campbelltown while unknowingly infectious. They also visited a location at Concord and one in Rudy Hill. You're up to date with ABC News.
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4: 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Comes down the track, down towards Long On, and he brings up his 100 with consecutive sixes.
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2: The Aussies return for a Test Tour for the first time in 8 years. 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
4: 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Hit on the pad. Big shout, he's out.
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8: Hello and welcome back to another hour of Summer Sports Talk here with the great Kim Hughes, former Australian Test captain. I'm alongside him. My name is Akash Fotodar from ABC Sport. Very excited for another big hour of discussing sport, particularly cricket. But we've got John Riley, Perth Wildcats head coach, coming up shortly after they had a terrific win, 92-88, over the South East Melbourne Phoenix last night in front of over 11,000 people at Perth Arena. Of course, you can get in touch with us. 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Graham and Carnup text in, lads, it's great Cricket Australia are giving Marnus a farewell tour of the homeland. A bit of a joke about him being born in South Africa. However, on form, surely it's time he makes way for new talent to give it a crack. Graham, I tend to agree with you. It's been a couple of years since Marnus has made a Test 100. You mentioned before, Kim, that you can't question his work ethic.
9: No.
8: It's the output.
9: That's right. And when he had played Shield cricket, he's been scoring runs at that level. But look, you know, let's hope that he does well in that very first Test against a world-class attack. And, yeah, it'll be interesting. But you know, the jury's out. He is hoping that he can turn the corner because he really does give 120%.
8: Yeah, and I guess in answer to your question, Graeme, or your comment, it's, well, certainly the things we've heard out of the Australian camp from the likes of Pat Cummins, Andrew McDonald, George Bailey, is no one is knocking down the door in Shield cricket to take Marnus's spot, and that's been the challenge. So.
9: Yep.
8: Sam Harper has been brought in as a bit of batting and wicket-keeping cover into South Africa. He's been in India on the A Tour. He made 100 in one of those games. He made three Shield 100s last year for Victoria, been in good form. So he comes over as a bit of wicket-keeping cover for Josh Inglis and a bit of batting cover. But they've had to go and pluck Nick Maddison out and bring him in. Now, this I thought was a very, very strange decision. Kim, not sure what you think. He's 34. Hasn't played red ball cricket in 18 months. He's missed a lot of time with testicular cancer. It's a terrific story from the human point of view from Nick Maddison. He returned to play Big Bash cricket last year, went back and played grey cricket for Eastern Suburbs, I think it is, in Sydney. Made 100 for New South Wales against Victoria in a one-day cup game last week, but hasn't played red ball cricket in a long time. He has played three test matches back in 2016 against Pakistan, where he averaged six.
9: God, back in 2016.
8: That's the last time he played test cricket. But he's been flown in as batting cover with the abdominal injury to Cameron Green. So this is going to be... It's very strange, but again, it sort of sends the message to those guys around domestic cricket that they're not doing enough, although... But I still can't see the justification of picking Nick Maddison.
9: Mate, I just think it sends a confusing

0: message. If you're a younger bloke and you've been scoring runs, well, poor old Nick Maddison, as you said, you know, because of his health situation, hasn't played since 2016.
1: Yep.
0: So that's
1: a test cricket.
0: 10 years. That's test cricket. 10 years ago, and only just come back in and just playing, you know, short version cricket. So, if you were a younger person, you'd be thinking, Jesus, what do I need to do to get put my hand up? I would have thought you're better off to pick a younger bloke. Not I'm saying 20 or 21, but 24, 25, 26, played a few years, and give them an opportunity.
1: Yeah. Just what I was about to ask you, do you just take the punt on someone younger? But we'll come back to that conversation, Kim, because now it is time to chat a little bit of basketball. So the Perth Wildcats made it 3 straight home wins last night, 92-88 win over the Southeast Melbourne Phoenix. They improved their season record to 3-1 after a first up loss to the Phoenix at the start of the season. Elijah Pepper continued his good form with 25 points last night. And we are lucky enough to be joined on the line by what I'm hoping is a very happy head coach in John Riley. John, welcome to Sports Talk.
2: Good afternoon, fellas. How are we doing?
1: We're very well, John. Look, I've got quite a few questions for you, John, but I'm just going to leave it here to your best friend, Kim Hughes, to fire away.
2: Love it.
0: Johnny boy, it's your mate, Kimberly John. How you going there, pal?
2: I've been up all day ready for this moment right now.
0: Now, mate, I think I'm a bloody witch's hat for you because Beryl and I went along to the first game, and the first game was pretty average. But then since we haven't been to any of the others, you've turned it around, and they've all been pretty close games. I tell you what, you must have been really wrapped. We were watching certainly the first half, and then we had to move somewhere else last night. With your son, he's like an electric ferret. I know he's not 10, 12, but he just seems to engender energy and excitement. I know he's your boy, and you've got to keep him low, but I just think, he is just like that electric ferret champ.
2: Yeah, look, it was good to have him back for many reasons, some of those that you talk about, but then also he's just, you know, missed a lot of basketball and had to just chip away at, you know, a severe hamstring injury from last year and recover from surgery. So for him to get out there and play those minutes that he could play, very beneficial and, you know, will only aid in making the Wildcats better here as we move forward.
0: Yeah.
1: Now, John, as Kim mentioned, you've had, you know, your 3 wins have all been fairly tight. Last year, you kind of ended up probably on the wrong side a few of those tight results. Has there been something you've done perhaps in the off season about, you know, game management or anything that's helped you get over the line in a few close wins?
2: Oh, look, when you're in these situations, you can construct the argument many different ways, right? I think we'd show a better level of composure, but you had to go through those moments last year. And with us bringing 7 of the guys back from last year's team, living in those moments, obviously fresh in your mind, you know, you can just see the way we've handled those 3 games you're talking about, like our demeanor and calmness in those moments has just been better. Where you rewatch some of last year's moments, we played with a level of anxiousness with that, you know, we're more poised for now.
1: How pleased are you with the start to the season? 3-1 is a pretty good platform. You've got this run of 5 home games to start the season. So, you know, let's say you take 4 out of 5 to start, you'd be pretty pleased with that?
2: Oh, absolutely. And, you know, as our roster shapes and forms and when the season, like pre-season comes and then you get into the season, you know, there's, I hold my breath for a moment to see who we are and where we're really at. And just the way we've been allowed to get a lot of people opportunity early on in the season, I think will only bear as we get deeper into the season and you get to the part of the year where you just need different contributors at different moments. So that's what the start of the year has allowed for us.
0: Yeah. John, you must be absolutely wrapped and the players must be thrilled when they see the support that the crowd, you know, in every game there's 10 or 11 or 12,000. It is just, when you walk out there, you think, geez, I'm going to run through a brick wall here.
2: Yeah, look, you're spot on now. You know, I'm an advocate where we have to play inspirational basketball to get the fans and the crowd involved. And we've done that so far. And I think General consensus would be the fans would appreciate and like the way our guys have been, you know, shown the determination and grit at the end of the games. And, like, you're not going to win all of those ones, but our approach and our determination in those moments has had a nice gravity so the crowd can really get involved in those moments.
0: Yeah, absolutely. Spot on.
1: Would it be fair to say, John, at this stage, you probably haven't got your best starting five out there yet? You know, JLA missing, Brandon Knight's only just landed in the country. So how pleasing is it to get the results and test your depth?
2: These are the things that, as a coach, you're preaching to your players. You're always going to get your opportunity. I'm not quite sure when it comes along, but when you get that opportunity, you got to make the most of that. And, you know, unfortunately, we've had, you know, injuries, the late arrival of Knight. So there's been a lot of opportunity to get around. And these guys, you know, just to name a few, Cam Hoof, Namali, Sam, you know, a young 17-year-old just graduated high school 10 days ago. And then the growth of Elijah Pepper and Anthony Delaroso continues, you know, these are invaluable moments for all of these guys.
1: Glad you mentioned Elijah Pepper there. He's someone I've been really impressed with his start to the season. Can you talk to us a little bit about that development and how he's grown? He's been on the list for a few years now, but he seems to really come into his own to start this season.
2: Yeah, like he's in year three with the Wildcats, but also his third year with the staff. And, you know, when he first come to the Wildcats from college, you know, he was very confident in the way he thought the game should have been played, and we've nurtured him along this. And you know, it's a very nice marriage right now. And Elijah's, you know, living in the moments and trusting us and all of those types of things. And it's just the, you know, the journey you have to have with these younger players, and then, you know, they understand where we're coming from. But the part in all of this that gets lost sometimes is we have a veteran core that really like to see the young guys shine. And we've all been around professional sport. That's not necessarily always the way it goes. You can get vets that can get a little surly around the young guys, where our core vets like really embrace and really want these guys to be successful.
0: I think, John, you've made a really, really good point there. It's not just about all youngsters or all old geriatrics. It's a mixture. Did I use the right word, geriatric?
2: We'll roll with it. You it.
0: But, you know, that is where when those senior players stand up, and particularly on the court, and they're giving that leadership. Yes, you can do so much. I know you're on the court. Well, not on the court, but you're on the edge there. But it's those guys, those senior players that have been around for 5, 6, 7, 8, 9, 10 years or whatever, that are just able to grab the youngsters and say, just, hey, you know, and that's where leadership is. It's on the field. Would you agree with that?
2: Oh, spot on. And, like, you know, last night's game, you got Wagstaff, you got Angus Brandt, you got Doolittle, but then you got an injured Joe Lawala Chool who's on the bench. And when those guys are subbing out of the game, you know, he can have a good word to them. And those guys' words are more impactful than mine in those moments.
0: Yes.
2: Just, you know, from where it's coming from. So we got a nice rhythm and understanding of that type of stuff right now.
0: Yeah, great. Fantastic.
1: John, was Brandon Knight at the game as well last night, or is he been a bit crook since he's arrived?
2: Yeah, your mail's correct. He's been a bit crook. I was with him this morning. He was in the gym working out, getting rid of those sea legs. So he's back on the mend, and he'll have his first like official practice with us on Monday.
0: Well, if he's sea legs, make sure he doesn't go down to City Beach. Because he may not have any legs left if he gets in the water there, mate.
2: Yeah, good work, good work. I'll leave that one alone.
1: Yeah, just let that one through to the keeper, John. Will we expect to see Brandon get some minutes on Saturday against the Breakers?
2: Yeah, look, we're very hopeful, but then also I have to be mindful of let's set him up to have success. So as I said, Monday will be his first practice. So let's see how the week goes. But we are like, we're really hopeful that that can be the way. But I also want to make sure he's comfortable and confident when he hits the ground running for us. Mm.
1: John Riley, the head coach of the Perth Wildcats, is with us on Summer Sports Talk. The Wildcats with a terrific 92-88 win over the Phoenix at Perth Arena last night. And we're discussing the new import, Brandon Knight, who has arrived in Perth and joined the squad. John, for those who don't know about Brandon, he's an NBA veteran, had a lot of success over his career. What are you and the coaching staff hoping that he can bring to your group? And where, I guess, what will he add to the group?
2: Yeah, because of his experience in basketball, when you look at our roster with who we have in the backcourt with Pepper, De La Rosa, like Jaren, like good players, but like young, inexperienced players. So Knight, with his experience, because you look at our front court, we got a lot of our veteran presence in the front court. So having someone with that in the backcourt is really important. And then obviously the way that he can influence and impact the game with his scoring ability, his playmaking ability, and just his savvy for the game. But most importantly, I feel just like having a veteran in the backcourt will be great for those young guys to keep developing.
0: Yep.
1: Of course. John, just before we let you go, I just want to ask you about a few players, maybe a couple of little health checkups. How is Christian Doolittle? He played out the game, but had a bit of an awkward landing throughout the game. Is he all good?
2: Yeah, Doolittle will be fine. You know, when you do see him down in those moments, I hold my breath, because he's one of those guys that he's not trying to buy time for any other reason, that there is a level of pain there. But he responded well after the game, and he's all good.
1: And Kim mentioned your son Jaren a little bit earlier and the energy he brings. So he played 10 minutes, most of those in the first half. How's he tracking in his recovery, and will those minutes increase next week against the Breakers?
2: Yeah, doing really well. He's on the proverbial minute restriction as he gets more miles on the tires. And you're correct, he just played in the first half. He pulled up well. So as long as practice goes well, and his minutes will keep increasing as he gets further into the season.
1: And JLA, will he be fit to play?
2: Probably this week will be a little tough. But, you know, look, I talked about this earlier on in the week. He's meticulous with the way he handles injury and he looks after himself. So he'll be back sooner rather than later. But this week might be a little tough.
0: Yeah. John, I'm sure our listeners would love to know, what do you do to try and get away from it and relax? Is there anything that you'd like to share with our listeners?
2: I got three things that are in my calendar.
0: Yeah.
2: In red ink. Coffee with Kim Hughes, pickleball, and sauna.
0: Pickleball?
2: Yep.
0: Yeah, we're certainly going to have coffee, that's for sure, chap. Because I love it. We've been going to, but haven't.
2: Yep.
0: But pickleball, yeah?
2: Yep. Yeah. Like, I guess, you know, as a kid, I played a little bit of tennis. My lateral quickness isn't quite where it once was, so this is a good substitute, you know?
0: Yeah.
1: How long have you been playing pickleball, John?
2: I don't know, three months, four months, I don't know. Who's counting?
0: I don't know what it is, but I've said, I was talking about Mel Meninga, a banana bender, Queenslander.
2: Yeah.
0: And then we've got you, a Queenslander, you know, and we just seem to get along, West Australians and Queenslander banana benders. We just seem to form a very, very unique situation. And he's hoping the Wildcats champ just get out there and kill them, rip them apart.
2: Well, Kim, just so you understand, I've had RAC Arena take down your posters and you are allowed back in the arena.
0: You bloody beauty. Sorry about the language.
1: We might have to borrow those posters to keep Kim out of the ABC, John, if we can borrow those do not allow entry ones. Always appreciate you giving us some time, John. Thank you again.
0: Yeah.
1: Congratulations on the win last night, and hopefully the Wildcats keep the good form going when you take on the Breakers at home next Saturday night.
2: Appreciate it, boys. Have a good rest of your show.
0: Yeah, and don't go swimming.
2: Thanks. Bye.
0: Good on you, John. Champion.
1: John, really there, the Perth Wildcats coach. Always good to hear him in good spirits. And a terrific win for the Wildcats. 3-1 to start the season. They'll be very pleased with that.
0: And their three wins have all been quite close.
1: Yeah, very tight.
0: It's not as if they've won by 10 or 20 or things like that. But the crowd support It is just a wonderful. If people are out there and have never been, get your tickets. Get there. It is fantastic. They look after you very, very well. It really is a great arena for watching basketball. Yeah.
1: And a great show that they put on down there as well.
0: Yes.
1: Give you an update on a few scores and things happening about the place. So we've just completed in the AFLW the Q clash between Gold Coast and Brisbane. Gold Coast have won that one 40-20. Earlier today, the Bulldogs beat St Kilda by 30 points and Essendon knocked off the Giants in Sydney by 8 points. Tomorrow, of course, is the derby in the AFLW at Leaderville Oval. We'll be bringing that to you on ABC Sport from 2 o'clock. There'll be myself, Clint Wilden, Cara Antonio, Kate Orme and Bridget Lacey. It is currently 8-0 in the AFLW Derby in favour of the Dockers. So the Eagles hoping they can break that duck there. There is one game going on right now in the AFLW. The showdown between Port Adelaide and Adelaide at Alberton. Early stages of the first term there. It is the Crows by a point. And as I mentioned to Kim before, I'll keep you guys in touch with what's happening in the tour game. A two-day tour match between a Cricket South Africa Invitational 11 and the Australians. In Potchefstroom in South Africa as the Aussies prepare for the first test in Durban. So Australia chose to field first. The South African Invitational 11 won for 42 after 17 overs. Most importantly, from an Australian point of view, it's just about seeing how those bowlers are going. So Mitchell Starc, 5 overs, 2 maidens, none for 10. Josh Hazlewood, 1 for 9 off his 5 overs. Michael Nisa is back bowling, 4 overs, none for 11. And Scott Boland, 3.1 overs, none for 10. So we haven't seen Pat Cummins roll the arm over yet. We're yet to see any spin either from Nathan Lyon, Matt Renshaw, Cooper Connolly or Travis Head, but plenty of options there for the Australians. So we'll keep you in touch with that scoreline as well. If you want to get in touch with us, please do. We always welcome your calls on Sports Talk 1300 221 0025, or you can send us a text on 0437 221 0025. Dez has given us a call from Yokine. Dez, good afternoon.
3: Good afternoon.
0: G'day, Dez. How are you going?
3: I'm fine. Now, congratulations, Kim, on somebody actually saying that Head is not an opening batsman.
0: Yeah.
3: He's the guy that if you're about 3 for 170, he's the guy you send you to say, okay, go and break their heart.
0: Yep.
3: Otherwise, he bats 5 or 6.
0: Yeah, exactly. Now, look, he was amazing against England, but the old prior proper preparation prevents bit poor performance. And their preparation of a three-day game up at Lilac Hill, that Wood and Archer on that first day, and I was down at the cricket, Des, they were like the West Indies, only two of them, but about 150 kilometres. The second day, when they had to bowl again, because of their lack of hard, tough conditioning, they were about 135, 140. And Travis Head absolutely murdered them. He killed them. But he's not what I would see as a traditional opener. Test cricket.
3: Well, there's a friend of mine, a very good friend of mine.
0: Yeah.
3: He died a few years ago now. I don't know if the name Alan Goddard means anything to you anymore, but Alan. Anyway, yeah, AG was a very astute cricketer. Mm. He was with Subiaco City as it was at the time. Yeah, and he was the one who liked it. It had to be traditional cricket.
0: Yeah. Well,
3: if you weren't WA, you hated you. It didn't matter.
1: That sounds like Kim, Des. Who do you think should be opening the batting in come this first test on Friday?
3: Oh, I don't know who you're going to put in there. Actually, I haven't really looked at them. I lose interest until Geelong lose the finals, and then I go and hide in the quarter for a little while and come back out and say, oh, well, it's okay, we've only been there for 16 years, so I suppose we'll roll up again next year. But there's three or four you could put in there. Like our guy who got wiped out of everything, like my favourite player for a long time, I wanted Smithy to be captain of Australia, even 2 years before he got there. Never liked never liked our Mr. Warner, and our boy from over here, he was the only one who really suffered for it.
0: Yeah, Cameron Bancroft. Yep. Yes.
1: No, fair point, Des. Bancroft. Thanks. Yeah. Thanks for your call, Des. Des there with a few thoughts on the Australian Bangalore. Yeah, and I tend to agree with you, Kim. It's the same sort of thing. Travis Head, I'm fascinated to see how he goes in South Africa where, look, I mean, he did well here in the Australian summer on pitches that were pretty difficult to bat on. Mm. But like you mentioned in the

0: the test. I don't think the English attack had the potency that this South African attack is going to have.
1: No.
0: And he doesn't have that proper technique for an opener. It's going to be really interesting to see how he goes.
1: It's the toughest gig in Test cricket, and it's how well you let the ball go.
0: Yeah.
1: And we were very, in Western Australia, because we had played on a bouncy wicket, you know, Bruce Laird and Graham Wood, and then Mike Valletta and Jeff Marsh were a real tough, but tough people.
0: Yeah.
1: They weren't just, they weren't what you'd say flamboyant blokes who were hooking and cutting. And yeah, they would once they got to 50 or 60 type of situation, but... and look, Travis Head, he played some of the greatest innings of all time. But against a world-class attack, you wouldn't mind bowling to him because, especially, the wickets have got a little bit in it for them. But it'll be interesting.
0: Now, Kim, you mentioned earlier, and this, I do want to talk to you about this as well,
1: yep.
0: The big run of Test cricket Australia is coming up. So they've got this tour to South Africa. Come home, 4 tests against New Zealand.
1: Yes.
0: Then off to India in sort of February for 5 tests in India.
1: Yep.
0: Then the 150th anniversary test match, which you are being flown over by Cricket Australia to go to, and we'll get to that in a second.
1: Yep, for sure.
0: And then after that, the Ashes in England, and potentially in there somewhere as well, a World Test Championship final if they make it. So it's about 20 test matches 20. Over this run.
1: Correct.
0: And... we've got a bit of an ageing squad, particularly look at the bowling lineup and then Steve Smith as a batsman. Now, you played in that era where Australia lost Rod Marsh, Dennis Lilly, Greg Chappell all at the same time. How careful do Australia need to be here about staggering these retirements? And particularly, you look at their first choice 11 or first choice bowling attack, let's say Hazelwood, Stark, Cummins, Lyon. All into Cummins is the youngest of those. He's about 31. The others into their mid-30s. Nathan Lyon's 38, I think, now.
1: Yep.
0: Scott Boland is the sort of the first reserve fast bowler, is also 38. So they're probably not going to all play all of these games.
1: No.
0: But how crucial is it at this point in time that they start getting some of these younger players, whether they have the Shield records or not, but getting them some exposure to Test cricket and just seeing if they are up to it?
1: Look, it's absolutely crucial. I mean, mind you, Mitchell Stark was just... he played every game last year and he seemed to be getting better at the end of the year. And he's not bowling military medium, but that's where someone like a Rocacholi can be very, very helpful. I was very impressed with him at the Wacker. I think he really gives it a rip instead of Nathan Lyon. But from a batting point of view, they've got to put their hands up early. In Shield cricket.
0: Yeah.
1: And that'll be the key. And if they're out there scoring runs in Shield cricket, doesn't matter which state they come from, just to try and then get them in. But it's a specialist for openers. I mean, whether you bat 4, 5 or 6, it doesn't matter. I mean, 1, 2 and 3, they are specialists. That is, it's just a bit like an into the wind bowler. Scotty Boland, I mean, last year, He had, I don't know, 20-plus wickets and averaged 7-8.
0: Yeah, he's been amazing.
1: He's just incredible. And he's 37, but he can just nibble it around, and he's just been fantastic. But the batting will be the... And Steve Smith, yes, he drives us crazy with his mannerisms and whatever you like to call it, but he'll be well prepared at number 4. And then I have Travis Head at number 5, Cameron Green at number 6. Carey is a very, very good. He's really come on in leaps and bounds with his keeping and batting at number 7. And then the 4 bowlers. But put your hands up if you're playing Shield cricket.
0: If you've got some suggestions of who you would like to see in that Australian top order, let us know. 1300 221 0025. Send us a text 0437 221 0025. 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Here on 102.5 ABC Perth, across WA, and of course on Sport Digital and on ABC Listen as well. We'll be right back with more of your text calls and a few more great interviews to bring you as well.
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0: And let's head straight back to your calls, where Matt has given us a call from Dunsborough. What did you want to talk about, Matt?
5: Yeah, g'day, guys. Hey, I just want to know your opinion, Kim, on these new rules that they've brought out in cricket overnight, basically, in regards to the if the fielder's not in control of the ball with the run out, and, like, so for the follow-through for the bowler, he touched the ball, the non-striker, well, he's not out because he's not in control. But the
1: really?
5: Batter, yes, that's I read it this morning.
1: Yeah?
5: And the... and also the other one is the hop over the boundary where they catch the ball in the air and they throw it in the air.
1: Yeah.
5: They land on the wrong side of the boundary and then they hop back over the boundary. They catch a ball.
1: Yeah.
5: Well, they're saying that's not out.
1: Oh.
5: And, and so, but if a batter hits the ball and he edges it, it goes for four. He's not in control of it, but that's still four runs. But if a keeper makes a stumping, comes off his pads, etc., it's not out because he's not in control of the ball. These are the new rules. I read it this morning.
1: My God, you've given me a headache, Matt.
5: Oh,
1: I mean, they're some of the most ridiculous. Who thinks of those things? I mean, for God's sake.
5: It's the ICC. I'm trying to think of his name. This morning. I got so angry this morning, I didn't end up finish reading the whole article. I just got so annoyed, and I was just like, what the hell? And they're trying to make it in more in terms with the modern game. Well, jumping over the boundary line, taking a catch and throwing it back over. Well, that is the modern game. Like, what the hell?
1: Mate, the athleticism to do that. To have the awareness to catch it and then throw it back once you've jumped over and then to jump back in, it's just unbelievable. I mean, that is incredible. Look, honestly, some of these people are about as useful as the ACCC, which has been absolutely pathetic. Anyway, we won't get into that side of things. But
0: so just to clarify on what Matt's talking about, the bunny hop catches, as he's suggesting, is to do more so... they're not completely getting rid of the catch sort of over the boundary and throwing it back in. It's basically that you can only touch the ball sort of in the air or airborne once rather than... I don't know if you remember, there was a catch in the BBL a couple of years ago. I think it was Michael Nisa, who effectively kept jumping and throwing the ball up to himself, making sure his feet didn't touch the ground outside the field of play. So it's to stop those ones, which... kind of are a little bit or seem to be ridiculous. So effectively, they want after a single touch outside the boundary, so you can be in the air over the boundary and touch the ball.
1: Yes.
0: But the next touch of the ball, your feet must be back inside play. So it's to stop multiple touches of the ball in the air over the boundary, which I kind of understand. It also just simplifies it and stops the almost juggling acts we see. So that one I kind of understand. The one with the run out, so the new change for run out or stumpy to count, the fielder or wicketkeeper must now have complete control of the ball. So this is more to do with, we see sometimes the throw comes in to the wicketkeeper or the bowler and they fumble the ball, but the ball is touching their arm and their arm swings and hits the stumps with the ball.
1: Yeah.
0: That will no longer be a run out. You must be in control of the ball in your hands when you break the stumps.
1: So from a bowler's point of view, if he runs through and bowls the ball and then I smash one back and he gets his Onka Paringas on it and it goes onto the stumps and my mate's out of the crease, that's not out.
0: That's the bit where I'm still trying to work out, and I haven't seen the clarification just yet on whether those kind of runouts will still count. I would think they still do because...
1: Well, yeah, I would have thought so. You're out.
0: But that's the bit of the rule I'm still curious on, and I've been trying to do a bit of research into this today and kind of work it out. There are some other penalties or other changes to the rules that came into effect today. There is time-wasting penalties for batters who delay facing up. So there'll now be... receive a warning for the first two times where, batters walk away and take their time to face up. And we talk about overrates in cricket and time wasting.
1: What they need to do is to make sure the incoming batsman meets the outgoing batsman on the field of play instead of, unless someone's got a big 100, that type of thing. But cross on the field of play. And so, Matt, have you taken a Panadol so you can get to sleep tonight? Or
5: oh, yes. But the other one I would

0: This is more to do with being in control of the ball when you break the stump. So, you know, a wicketkeeper not quite having it in their glove, or the bowler at the non-strikers, they're not quite having it cleanly in their hand. That is my understanding of it. I could be wrong, and if I am wrong, people please let me know. 1-300-221-025 or 0437-221-025. But that is my understanding. Running up and socking the ball into the stumps, it's still a, it's a direct hit run out. So that would still be out.
1: As an ex-keeper, and I've got a couple of stumpings that come off my gloves. I didn't have complete control. I'm like, seriously? Like, sometimes that ball just turning is pretty hard to control sometimes. Yeah. But anyway.
0: And I think that's what they're trying to crack down. Thanks for your call, Matt. Much appreciated. Yeah,
1: thanks very much.
2: Right. Good on you, Matty. Thanks for calling, champ.
0: So there are, as Matt brings up, some of the rule changes have been brought up. The time-wasting one I do find interesting. So two warnings for batters not facing up quickly enough, and then a 5-run penalty if the umpire deems that you are taking the PI double five, and they will take 5 runs, which I think is, again, good. We talk about wanting to speed up the pace of play, Kim. Mm. That's one way to do it, because the other one I want to see, which they still haven't brought in, and I'm sure you're going to agree with me on this one, Kim, batters can't change their gloves all the time. You've got drinks breaks. You've got a fall of a wicket.
2: Correct.
0: That's when you can change your gloves. And I don't understand, Kim, now, in your day, and I'm still pretty sure it's the way the rule works, if I'm the batter and I want to change gloves, I have to ask the captain, hey, Kim, can I just get a new pair of gloves? In over, why doesn't the fielding captain, particularly it is people like Steve Smith who do it a lot, why doesn't the fielding captain just say, no, you can wait till drinks?
2: Yeah. Oh, mate. I mean, with drinks breaks and things, it just goes on. I mean, because the boundary lines are in so much now, if you want another drink, you just field down at third man or fine leg or wherever it happens. I mean, you get the 12th, 13th, 14th man to come out and put a drink bottle there, and you just have another drink.
0: Yeah, 100%.
2: You have one drinks break and that's it. Mind you, if I had my way, I just think what they need to do, yes, have the technology for runouts and for stumpings. Otherwise, you leave it with the umpire.
0: Yep. So even for catches?
2: Yep, yep. I would leave it with the umpire. And that's part of life. Umpires, that's part of, sometimes you nick one and you give a not out.
0: Yep.
2: And sometimes you don't and you're given out. That's part of life. So you're not skiing downhill.
0: Keep some of the human error in the game. I don't disagree. I certainly agree with that when it comes to the footy and the arc with some of those goal reviews. Just back the goal umpire. Yeah. If you've got some thoughts, give us a call. 1-300-221-025, 0437-221-025 to send us a text. Always welcome your thoughts on Summer Sports Talk.
2: Yes, and I tell you what I'd love to hear is that, and I've really got involved, when I say involved, to watch the NRL.
0: Yes.
2: And I think they should be, Peter Verlandis, I think is his name, hopefully I've pronounced that correct, the head of the NRL. What they've done for that Jay Arrow, and I couldn't work out why they were shooting an arrow to start. Then I got to know who he was with MND. And for them to allow him to play his 99th game and his 100th game, and then have Wayne Bennett, who is, he doesn't show much emotion.
0: No.
2: But that picture, that video of him putting the socks on Jay Arrow and coming out, you know, I didn't have, there weren't enough tissues to put away my tears.
0: Yeah, really and powerful image.
2: Oh, look, and they're doing a fantastic thing of him to do around a lap tomorrow. He's got a young family and jeepers, with his MND, he's really deteriorated so quickly. But congratulations to the NRL, because what they have done has just been awesome, amazing. And it's the power of sport. And that's why Aussies love it so much, is that it can just, you just sit there and watch, and there won't be a dry eye.
0: No,
2: he goes around.
0: It's going to be a massive NRL Grand Final tomorrow. We'll touch a bit more on that later.
2: Yeah.
0: I do want to bring you this before the news. Jason Gillespie, ABC Sport expert and cricket legend, great fast bowler in his time, caught up with Mitch Turner on Summer Grandstand a little bit earlier today. And Mitch started off by asking Dizzy what sort of reception the Australians can expect when that first test gets underway in South Africa on Friday.
3: Hostile was the word I was going to use, and I genuinely think that. I mean, I was in Zimbabwe recently commentating the one-day series between Zimbabwe and Australia, and a lot of people there were actually talking about the test series coming up down south in South Africa, and that word hostile was used very liberally. So I think there's a real sense of anticipation about this series. There's excitement.

0: But yeah, there's no doubt that the South African supporters are not going to let the Australians forget the events of 2018.
1: We're long removed from that series. 8 years have passed, but the scars do remain. And of course, those scenes will stick with us forever. It was a dark day in Australian cricket. But does it feel like this is, one of the final boxes to be ticked off in moving on, is heading back to South Africa and getting that initial series underway?
0: Yeah, I reckon so, Mitch. I think you make a good point. I think the opportunity to potentially move on, I think, is a, is very much there. But they're going to have to put up with a bit for me. I think the Australian camp is going to have to be very tight-knit, because it's going to be pretty brutal there. I know the supporters, the crowds, that they're going to be the commentary, I think it's going to be referenced regularly. There's going to be brought up. So every time, even us on ABC, Mitch, when we speak to players, invariably it'll come up, the events of 2018. We'll try to avoid it as much as we can, but it's inevitable that it'll come up. And how the players, how the coaching staff, how everyone around the team handles it is going to be really important. But the Australian team, led by Andrew McDonald. Andrew McDonald's a wonderful coach, and he's very, one of the great strategic minds in world cricket for mine. I think he's excellent. He'll be very process orientated, making sure the players just focusing on the task at hand and what needs to be done at each venue. They've made some real key strategic decisions around the squad that's been picked. To take into account the conditions that they're going to face there. So it's going to be a real challenge for Australia. South Africa, Mitch, will start absolute favourites. There's no doubt about that. And it's going to be a tough ask for Australia, particularly with a bit of vulnerability around the batting order.
1: I'm glad you brought up the conditions, because we talk a lot about conditions in India, conditions in England, and how tough it can be there. But you played six tests in South Africa. Give us an insight and give the listeners an insight on what the conditions are like there for a fast bowler, for batters, and what cricket is like in South Africa, because it doesn't often get spoken about as much as maybe a tour of India or England, but it's pretty tough.
0: Well, Mitch, I mean, it's interesting you mentioned that. I mean, I was fortunate enough to play six test matches there, and it really does. The conditions are vastly different from when I played. So, but there's kind of two types of conditions in South Africa in the current climate. You've got in the high veld, the higher, more inland, places like Johannesburg, Pretoria, Kimberley, Bloemfontein, Potchefstroom, in the high veld, as they call it. The surfaces are fast, bouncy, carry through a lot. But then you get to the coastal venues, the Durbans, Port Elizabeths, Cape Towns. And what we're seeing in the last few years, at the very least, is in the coastal venues, what used to be seaming surfaces, where the ball would bounce and carry through, particularly Durban, where the first test is going to be. That nowadays, that was 20 years ago when I played, was a fast, bouncy, seaming surface. Now, you play double spin, it's barren dry, and it'll pretty much be what Australia's has faced in India and Sri Lanka over the years. So that in turn is why I think Australia have taken Matt Cooneman on this tour. He's a very real chance of playing, because if Durban is prepared, as it has been over the last number of years, it's going to favour spin. There's no doubt about that. In Australia, we've seen the vulnerabilities Australia have had against slow bowling, particularly on the subcontinent. They're probably going to cop the same in Durban.
1: Australian former Test champion Jason "Dizzy" Gillespie joining us here on Summer Grandstand on ABC Sport. He is, of course, part of the ABC Sport team that will be bringing you the coverage of that Test series on South African soil alongside Corbin Middlemass, Ben Cameron, Neil Manthorpe, Phil Jakes, and Sean Pollock, who will be along as well. Diz, just. It's a huge summer, or huge schedule, huge 12 months of Australian cricket. We're two tests into what could be potentially a 21-test calendar for the Aussies. You were in Darwin for that two-test series v Bangladesh, which didn't go the way the Aussies would have wanted. The series was drawn one apiece, Australia bouncing back after that shock defeat in the first test. Coming out of that,

0: So, did you have any concerns for the Aussies in this upcoming test schedule?
1: I think the ongoing concerns are the top order, particularly the batting. I think it's not quite settled. Obviously we've had change, from the first to the second test against Bangladesh. Jake Weatherald was moved on and Matt Renshaw came in. Matt Renshaw's a fine player, and I just hope he's given some time, and hopefully he's given more time than Jake Weatherald was given, to really cement his spot, or some of the other players that have been given the opening spot since David Warner finished up. I'd like to think, Renshaw can be given more time. There's still a lot of conjecture around whether Travis Head's best position is at the top or should he be moved down the order. The ongoing debate about Marnus Labuschagne batting at three. He's got 43 test innings without 100, averaging low 20s for the best part of 2 years. So there's an ongoing concern there. And for me, that's where the issues lie with Australia. And I suppose the other issue is there's a couple of other issues. How much longer will Nathan Lyon, is he the number one spinner still for Australia? And the age profile of the fast bowlers, they're not getting any younger. Will they get through this, as you mentioned, there's 20, 21 test matches coming up. Will this group of bowlers, bear in mind, you got Stark, Cummins and Hazelwood, who are the big three, so to speak. You've got Scott Boland, Michael Neeser. They're both 36, 37, 38 years of age themselves. So what we don't have is youth coming through, which I think is a bit of a concern for Australian cricket going forward.
0: Yeah, it's a massive concern. As you mentioned, Diz, when you've got such a strong group of fast bowlers that have done it for so long, not a lot of opportunity for others coming up to supply their trade. There has been some injuries and some changes to the squad already. One of those being Nick Maddison, who is a terrific story, diagnosed with testicular cancer. He beats that, returns to cricket in what is already a victory for him in what he has achieved in that fight. But he's been
1: 100%.
0: called up to the Aussie squad alongside Victorian Sammy Harper, who comes in as a backup keeper to Alex Carey. Josh Inglis out of the first test with a finger injury. But Nick Maddison, an amazing story in one sense in what he has overcome. And it's terrific to see him back playing cricket at any level, but hasn't played a first-class game in 20 months. Whether he adds to his three-test tally or not, it's a great achievement. But were you surprised that he was the one called up?
1: No, I wasn't surprised. I was shocked, to be perfectly honest. I think, and your words were brilliant there, Mitch. It's a great story, Nick Maddison. And, first of all, we wish him so well in his recovery. From his health issues, and it's brilliant that he's come back. But you hit the nail on the head. He hasn't played a first class game in 20 months. And when he was parachuted in 10 years ago for the Australian side, he played three tests, averaged six. He hasn't played for a long time. I just reading some comments from George Bailey, the chairman of selectors. He said, ultimately, for who we thought had the most flexibility to be able to add something at the very top of the order, but also can do it in the middle and is a very strong player of spin. And for the conditions we're about to face and all the moving parts we've had, we deemed Nick the best fit. I don't think there's a long list of players that provide that flexibility. You can generally say they can do both of those roles. Now, that's all well and good. And I applaud George Bailey for actually fronting the media and explaining the thinking behind the decision. I always think that's very good from a selector, captain, coach, whatever. But for me, if this isn't Mitch, the clearest example of the selectors having no faith in the next group of young batsmen coming through, then I don't know what is.
0: Well, that's what I wanted to ask you. I mean, were there other names that you might have considered? Players that have been given a small look in the past, like a Nathan McSweeney, who's been playing county cricket, and
1: there's a number of players. I actually quite like the selection of Sam Harper. I think he's had a good season for Victoria in domestic cricket. He's performed well with the bat. He's kept well. He's in with the Australia A side in India, and he's just peeled off 100 there. I think he got 128 off 233 balls against India A, batting in the middle order, and he's kept well. Josh Inglis breaks a finger, who is the backup keeper to Alex Carey. That's

0: election makes absolute sense. So I applaud the selectors for going down that path. The Nick Maddison one, you know, while it's an unbelievable story, it's a great story, you know, coming back from serious illness and the like, it's great. But the hard facts are he hasn't played a first-class game in the best part, close to 2 years, and he's been brought in. As I said, it is clear that the selectors don't believe or they don't have any faith in any of the players underneath this current Australian side. And that's another clear example of that is Marnus Labuschagne, who's gone 43 innings without 100 and averaging low 20s for the last 2 years, is still in the squad. For me, that's a clear indication that the selectors just don't believe that there's any talent coming through to knock on that door.
1: Well, I mean, we've seen it in the past. I guess players been given a lot of chances, but have you seen a player go for a stretch this long, Diz, with this many chances as Marnus Labuschagne has? Normally, by this stage, they've either bounced back or they've been bounced out.
0: No, I haven't seen anyone be given this much rope ever in Australian cricket. And you know, and look, is there something that we're not seeing, or about Marnus? He's a great person. He's a great guy around the group. You know, I've had a bit to do with him in the Pakistan Super League. He was captain of the franchise I was coaching, and I can see why. I mean, he's brilliant around his teammates. He's a fantastic team man. But the cricket, ultimately, your numbers are what you're judged on. And his numbers just haven't stacked up as much as he or anyone else would like. But the selectors, they clearly don't believe that any of the next crop of these young players are worthy enough of getting a game. And look, we know Andrew McDonald, George Bailey, Tony Dottomade, they love experience. They love experience. They've openly said that. They back experience. And I think the fact that Marnus is still in the squad, in the team, and the fact that Nick Maddison at age 34, he's an experienced first-class player. They've gone to the well with him as opposed to, you know, playing, you know, or giving an opportunity to some of the younger guys. So, you know, for me, it just really reiterates that this current group of selectors, the coach and the captain, they're all involved in selection. They just don't think that any of the young crop of players deserve an opportunity. And that's quite sad for me.
1: I'll ask you one more on the South African series, Diz, before I get your thoughts on one other thing as well, because, of course, on Friday it gets underway. Coverage for the first test in Durban starts at 6 p.m. If you want to tune in, look for the ABC cricket button on ABC. Listen, I've got to get your thoughts up. How will it play out? What's your prediction for the series, Diz? It's a tough question, especially when there's still unknowns about that Australian 11 in the first test, but how does it play out?
0: I think South Africa will win two of the tests and there'll either be a draw or Australia will jag one, but it'll be a test series victory to South Africa.
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3: That was former Australian fast bowler Jason Gillespie catching up with Mitch Turner earlier today on Summer Grandstand. Some pretty strong thoughts there from Dizzy too around the test selection, the continued selection in the squad of Marnus Labuschagne, the decision to bring in 34-year-old Nick Maddison after over a year and a half without playing any first-class cricket. Before we get to the latest from ABC News, just an update on that tour game between Australia and the South African Invitational 11, the South African tour game squad, they're 2 for 70 after 24 overs. It's a two-day match in the warm-up to the test in Durban. And for Australia, the wicket takers are Josh Hazlewood, 1 for 9. And Pat Cummins has taken the ball now. He also has 1 for 9 into his fourth over. So getting some overs there under the belt of the big quicks before that first test in Durban on Friday. We will have all the coverage of that test series right here on the ABC Listen app. It's going to be an absolute cracker. Coming up after the news, we'll chat to WA head coach Bo Casson, new in the role, taking over from Adam Voges to lead the Sheffield Shield and One Day Cup teams. And I'll bring you a chat

0: I had with champion pole vaulter Curtis Marshall a little bit earlier as well.
1: ABC News with Satyam Weinstein. Two people, including a five-year-old girl, are in a critical condition following an accident in Newcastle this morning. 10 people were taken to hospital after the crash, after a car crashed into fans lining the streets of Newcastle to farewell the Knights ahead of tomorrow's NRL Grand Final. The 18-year-old driver of the car has been arrested. Assistant New South Wales Police Commissioner David Waddell says it should have been a weekend for celebration in the Hunter Valley.
2: This should be a celebration this weekend, long weekend, grand final weekend. We have the Knights obviously playing in the grand final. We have the Koori knockout up at Raymond Terrace. It should be a time of celebration. We just ask everyone, please, whether you're driving or whether you're going out for a night out, to do so responsibly.
1: The New South Wales member for Walls End, Sonia Honorey, says the mood of the thousands of fans quickly changed as the accident unfolded.
3: And the atmosphere was wonderful. I wasn't far away and I could start to hear helicopters and ambulances, and I thought, oh gosh, what's going on here, to find out about the accident. It will still resolve.
1: A cafe owner in Ulladulla says customers were forced to scramble for cover as a tornado tore through the New South Wales south coast this afternoon. Julius Machado says the sky suddenly darkened before powerful winds swept through his waterfront cafe, sending an outdoor umbrella into the harbour and smashing plates and glasses. Mr. Machado says the cafe was forced to close early while staff and customers cleaned up broken glass and plates.
4: And in a blink of eye, just a big wind came through and it just swept away everything. The customers were sitting outside having coffee and lunch, and then they have to rush back into the, some rushed into the kitchen area, some went to the front section, and it was like terrible.
1: Authorities have issued flood warnings in a number of places for Victoria following days of heavy rain. A Watch and Act alert has been issued for the Thompson River to Cowar to Wakonda, and while communities including the warning area in Gippsland, including Hayfield and Walhalla. Another Watch and Act warning has been issued for the Werribee River upstream of Lurdeburg River west of Melbourne, covering communities including Balan and parts of Bacchus Marsh. Mass protests are planned across Spain later today following the Parliament's rejection of the plan by the socialist government of Pedro Sanchez to freeze rents and ban evictions of vulnerable tenants. More from the BBC's Guy Hedgeco in Madrid.
5: The fact that they've been rejected now has created a lot of speculation that Pedro Sanchez might even call a snap election. That's partly because it's become apparent he doesn't command majority in Congress, but also there's a feeling this might be to his advantage. His government has been pretty beleaguered over the last few months, a number of scandals and other issues, but he can say to voters, I've presented these measures to Congress. The political right did not want to approve them, measures that we feel would improve the lives of millions of Spaniards, and he could campaign on the housing issue, and some people feel that that might work to his advantage.
1: Two teenage boys have been arrested and another remains on the run following a string of alleged armed robberies in Melbourne's southeast. Costa Heratos with the details.
6: Police say the trio were travelling in a stolen car and armed with weapons when they pulled up at a liquor store in Narrewarren South and stole cash and alcohol just after 8 o'clock last night. Over an hour later, the group visited a fast food venue in the nearby suburb of Berwick, where they allegedly assaulted a staff member and stole $8,000 in cash. The group went to another two businesses before a police pursuit unfolded on the Monash Freeway along with help from the dog squad. Two boys aged 14 and 17 were arrested, with one of them taken to hospital with dog bites. The third male ran from the scene.
1: A South Australian man has been arrested for allegedly threatening police officers on social media. The Australian Federal Police says it began investigating the 34-year-old in September over a series of social media posts. The AFP alleges those posts advocate for violence against police and threatened senior officers. Police searched the man's house in the state's mid-north on Thursday, where he was charged with using a carriage service to menace, harass or cause offence. The man appeared in court on Friday and was refused bail. And storms have disrupted flights at Sydney Airport, with some delays expected to continue throughout the evening. An airport spokesperson says storm activity earlier tonight has affected flight operations. Passengers are being urged to check their flight status with their airline before heading to the airport. You're up to date with ABC News. You can get more news at any time by downloading

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3: 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Comes down the track, down towards Long On, and he brings up his 100 with consecutive sixes.
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3: 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Big shout, he's out.
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7: And welcome back for the final hour of the program, this first edition of Summer Sports Talk for the 2026-2027 summer. Very excited to be alongside former Test captain Kim Hughes and wanting your contributions as well. Give us a call, 1300 221 0025. Send us a text, 0437 221 0025, whatever you want to talk about in the world of sport. Particularly in this last hour, I want to hear from you. What are you most looking forward to this summer in the sporting world? It can be your local sport, what's going on there, what's going on in your patch, or is it the upcoming tour of South Africa? Is it the Big Bash? Is it New Zealand coming to our shores? Is it something not cricket-related?
8: Yeah.
7: Is it the Australian Open tennis? There's plenty of great sport happening around the country this summer or around the world. So whether it's in your local patch or somewhere overseas, let us know what you are looking forward to this summer in the last hour of the program. 0437 221 0025 to send us a text, excuse me. Also coming up this hour, Bo Casson, WA cricket head coach, has taken over. Big shoes to fill that of Adam Voges, who is, of course, continuing with the Perth Scorchers, but Bo Casson has taken over as coach of the Sheffield Shield side and the One Day Cup side, who haven't started particularly well. A loss and a rained out game in their first two One Day Cup games. The Shield season getting underway on Thursday when WA hosts Queensland at the Wacker. I will also bring you a conversation I had a little bit earlier this afternoon with champion pole vaulter Curtis Marshall. But before all of that, I thought I would just run through a little bit of the footy news as we are into the start of the silly season. So, firstly, Fremantle fans, your Dockers best and fairest, the Doig Medal, will be awarded tonight. So that's going to be an interesting one. Could it be Luke Jackson, Josh Tracy, Caleb Sarong, Shea Bolton? There's plenty of players who had very good seasons. So tomorrow morning or later tonight, we will know the winner of the Dockers Best and Fairest. A few of the other Best and Fairest awards that have happened recently around the competition. Zach Merritt winning Essendon's award for the seventh time. Max Gawn claiming his fourth Best and Fairest at Melbourne. Marcus Bontempelli, seven as well at the Bulldogs. What a terrific career he has had. Nick Dacos, his second Copeland Trophy as the Best and Fairest at Collingwood to back up his Brownlow Medal, AFL Coaches Association Award, and AFL Players Association MVP. Jordan Dawson won his fourth Best and Fairest at Adelaide, and Isaac Heaney his third straight Bob Skilton Medal at Sydney. So plenty going on there in award season. And of course, free agency started yesterday and run through till next Friday. And the trade period will start on Monday, running through to the following Wednesday. But some of the news we know already from a free agency space. Lachie Neal, the two-time Brownlow medalist, three-time premiership winner at the Lions, is now a Magpie. Joel Amati has moved from Sydney to Carlton. Toby Green is now a Cat at Geelong. Ooh. Big loss for the Giants, a great gain for the Cats.
8: Yep, for sure.
7: Jordan Butts, the Adelaide defender, is now a Bulldog. And Kieran Briggs has also departed the Giants. He is now at Tigerland, filling a bit of a ruck void they had. Kim?
8: And I think that Joel Amati is a Blue, because he's not 30, 32 or 33. I'm pretty sure he's only about 25 or...
7: Yeah, a bit younger, Joel Amati.
8: Yeah, so he's, you know, he's got three or four of his best years in front of him. And I think he seems to be a good height and moves well. I think he'll be a real good plus. But that Toby Green has been fantastic for the, for the Giants.
7: Yes, he has.
8: Will be a real good pickup for the Cats. Pussycats down in Geelong.
7: So Joel Amati is 27. So yeah, he's got a big part of his career ahead. I think the success of Logan McDonald, a good Perth Demons boy at Sydney this year, sort of forced him out a little bit. But he'll add a bit to that Carlton forward line alongside Harry Mackay and Kemp as well. A few other little bits and bobs. We know Jamie Graham has completed his interview with North Melbourne this morning as they close in on selecting their new coach, and he is considered to be one of the favourites in the running for the vacant North Melbourne coaching position. Geelong forward Grian Myers had a medical at West Coast yesterday before flying out for an overseas holiday, so this is a real fascinating one where the Eagles expressed interest. They've spoken to Myers, spoken to Geelong. He's got a contract at Geelong for two more years. Played through this season with a partially torn ACL. Very good half forward, known for his delivery inside forward 50. So the Eagles are interested there.
8: Yep.
7: Yet to see what happens there. Myers apparently pretty happy at Geelong, but he has done a medical at the Eagles, which is another step along the process. And the other one from an Eagles point of view that they're waiting to hear is Jack Viney. So he's done a medical now at Essendon. He's been over in Perth, toured the West Coast facilities, had a pitch made to him from the Eagles about what his role might look like at West Coast. He's, of course, a premiership player with the Demons back in 2021. He also has 2 years to run on a contract at Melbourne. Melbourne have basically told him to explore his options. He's 32, Jack Viney, with West Coast looking to bring in some experience around
8: their younger boys. They've got some good youngsters there.
7: They absolutely, Willem Dersma was terrific this year. Harley Reid, we know all about.
8: Yeah.
7: And there is plenty of talent there, plenty of young talent.
8: But they need some of those good youngsters.
7: That's right. And they want some experience around them to just sort of show them the way. So very interested to see what Jack Viney decides. Probably expect to hear from him early next week on whether he wants to be traded to Essendon or to West Coast. From the Dockers' point of view, not expecting them to be overly active in this trade period, but wingman Nathan O'Driscoll, in his exit meeting, told the club he would like to be traded. There was initial discussions of an offer in front of him from the Western Bulldogs. At the moment, the Bulldogs, of course, focusing their attention on getting Zach Butters, so they probably put the O'Driscoll thing to the side for now. Where he ends up, I'm not sure. The Dockers have sort of pulled their three-year offer from him now because he seeks to be traded. I think the door would be open for him to return to Fremantle if he doesn't find a suitor, but it would be on very much the Dockers' terms rather than Nathan's. And Essendon have showed some interest in delisted Docker Bailey Banfield. So Banfield only played one game for Freo this season after playing 21 last year, featured in Peel Thunder's WAFL Premiership. Terrific person, Bailey Banfield, and a good team player. So he will fit in with someone that Essendon would need. Again, a standard setter, a culture driver as well. So a great option for Essendon should he decide to continue his AFL career over there.
8: I'd be interested to hear what people's thoughts are. Getting back to the waffle, I mean, Peel this year, because the Fremantle Dockers didn't have any or had very, very few injuries, they were regularly playing 12, 14 or whatever AFL players. Now, I'm convinced that even if you combined all the other waffle teams, they'd be struggling to beat the Peel side. I just thought it was just so one. Now, I don't know what they could do to try and even it up a little bit, but to me it just seemed to be, well, boys against men.
7: It certainly appeared that way in the grand final. They were allowed 14 listed players in the grand final, but they did lose five games throughout the season, Peel, so they did show they were beatable at times. But no, it is an interesting thing for the WAFL to kind of look at how they balance the AFL alignment. I think it's just one of those things where Fremantle, you know, when they were so strong and
8: they had a good run with very, very little injuries.
7: And so when they have that, it just means the Peel side is obviously going to be stronger as well. Kim, just back on the cricket. So we heard Dizzy Gillespie before the news, and he was quite strong on a few things.
8: Well, he said he wasn't surprised. He was just shocked
7: at the Nick Manton inclusion. So
8: it was very good.
7: During the news, and you and I have spoken a fair bit on today about young batters coming through that could push the likes of Labuschagne and these guys out. Well, went and brought up last year's leading run scorers in the Sheffield Shield. So Pete Hanscom led the way, 724 runs. Well, he's on the A2 at the moment, but again, Hanscom's in his mid-30s.
8: Yes.
7: Sam Harper was second on the runs with 677. Well, he's been flown in as batting cover. He's just made 100 on the A2. Cameron Bancroft, he will turn 33 this summer. Henry Hunt, he's a bit younger. But again, all these players I'm looking at, though, the best average here in the top sort of six or seven would be Jake Jake Doran, 35.94. So no one averaging over 36 in the top 10 run scorers last year. And I think that... You look at, okay, well, why is Marnus still getting a go? Yep. Well, because the best the best batters in Shield cricket are not averaging more than 35, 36.
8: Yeah, yeah. Yeah, that's right. So the opportunity is there. And what the Sheffield Shield starts this next week.
7: Yeah, so Thursday for...
8: Western Australia.
7: So they will start with Queensland here at the Wacker. That's, Thursday. Victoria versus South Australia, that's starting on Wednesday at the Junction Oval.
8: Right.
7: And New South Wales v Tassie, that's at Cricket Central in Sydney. So that gets underway on Thursday as well, game.
8: Yep. Yeah, so that's good. Yeah. Yep. So the quicker they get those going, the better.
7: It is... what are we at? 6:15 here on Summer Sports Talk. Your calls and texts welcome. 1300 221 0025 or send us a text 0437 221 0025. Time to talk a little bit of domestic cricket now, and we are joined on the line by WA's new head coach in Bo Casson. Bo, thanks for your time on Sports Talk. Perhaps not exactly the start you were after in the One Day Cup.
9: Yeah, g'day guys. Thanks very much for having me. Yeah, you're right. It wasn't... 3 to 4 months of a pre-season, and credit to the group in terms of the matrix that we think and value is important. They've been aiming up in that space from a playing point of view and preparation side of things. But, yeah, we're very disappointed. We didn't execute or play the game we would like. Some honest assessments individually and collectively as a team, and we've got to be better than that. And the history of WA cricket shows that we're a very successful cricketing state, and that's something we're certainly striving and looking to get after moving forward.
7: So in the sense of moving forward and turning your attention to the Shield game against Queensland starting Thursday, what do you need to really improve on from the 250 over games?
9: Oh, look, it's pretty, I think it's plain black and white. We won the toss. We lost the toss, but we batted first in both those innings, and we didn't put up a performance in terms of our top order getting the score we'd like. There was... periods game one against South Australia, I think we're off the top of my head now, I think we were none for 41 and then we'll five for about 60. So that period between overs sort of 8 to 20 was, it didn't allow us to have a foundation to be able to have a really good a crack at the back end of the innings, which is something we're disappointed about. And then on the flip side, the Tasmanian game, once again, we didn't get the foundation that allowed us to be able to put ourselves in a position to really try and put the Tasmanians under pressure. A couple of players were a little bit miffed to some of their decisions, but that is the game, and you can't expect that to be the reason why you have a poor result. But I think Kim mentioned it earlier to me, is that we've got back to the training track. We've worked very hard in terms of what we're looking to put into play. We're very confident in the stuff we've done in pre-season in terms of how we're looking to eliminate and eradicate those, clumps of wickets happening, particularly in the red ball space. And that allows us now, the game's given us a 1-2 combo, and we're looking to put it into play for the Shield game starting Thursday.
8: Bo, I'm sure our listeners would love to know, how do you find it these days when players for your pre-season are coming from all over the, when I say all over the world, but in our day, you were all together and that was it. You weren't coming back from from Europe or from England or whatever it had. How have you found that as a coach?
9: Oh, look, that's definitely the modern challenge that we're going through. It's the game is providing wonderful opportunities for players all over the world.
8: All over the world, yeah.
9: Playing blast cricket, playing the MLC in the United States or the European League, as you mentioned. But also as part of that is I do know that this group that we do have is incredibly passionate and know that their number one priority, particularly right now, is about playing great cricket for West Australia. Yeah. Our big value this year has been connection and appreciating who's laid the path before us, like yourself, former greats of WA and Australian cricket, and what it actually means to play for WA.
8: Yeah.
9: That's been something we've lent into a lot as a group and looking to make sure that the players prioritise and know the importance of what they're representing.
8: Yep.
9: But that is probably days gone by, you know you'd have your squad of 20 players and you'd have 6 months to be able to get together and gel, but that's just been condensed a little bit more than what it has in recent times. But, yeah, no doubt the amount of work we've done over those 3 to 4 months will put us in a good position. Now it's about actions instead of all the talk. It's got to get out there and start playing and playing good cricket.
8: Yep.
7: Bo Casson, the WA head coach, is our guest on Summer Sports Talk. Bo, you mentioned about players being all over the world, and with the first Shield game coming up, I mean, you're probably pretty used to not having Cam Green and Josh Inglis available, but you'll also be without Marley Beardman. Cooper Connolly's over in South Africa. But will we see Jai Richardson and Corey Roccacioli play? I know they've been on the A-Tour of India and should be on their way back.
9: I think they'd be on the plane right now as we speak. so, yeah, we're very optimistic, and our expectations are that they'll be good to go. To Jai's credit, he obviously hasn't played a lot of cricket over the last couple of years through management and some terrible injuries that he's had through his shoulder. But he obviously got the opportunity at the back end of last season. He was up and going. The chance to play red ball cricket, he went and played for Yorkshire to try and get back into the game that he's missed and loved so much. So his whole aim is to get back into the red ball space for us in Shield cricket and state his claims to play higher honours. We know if he gets some continuity in playing his skill, he will start to show the cricketing public how good he is, and that'll help West Australian cricket and at the end of the day for him to fulfil his dreams and let's play for his country. And then with Corey, won't leave anything to chance, and I'm certain he'll be ready and ready to go, and loves bowling at the Wacker. He's certainly probably put to bed those theories around spinners struggling at the Wacker, because his record here has been remarkable, and he's been an important cog within our bowling lineup, whether he's taking wickets or he's contributing with holding up an end and giving the quicks a bit of a chop out to make sure they're nice and fresh at the back end of the day. He's been a big part of that. But with the likes of Cam Green, Cooper Connolly, Josh Inglis, for us, we're very buoyed and excited when they're playing for their country. It's a wonderful showcase for what the program's done in terms of giving them the opportunity to play at that level. But we're very hungry. We want those guys to be the mainstays in that side. And, we only have to reference the time when you were playing, Kim. We want, like the 80s, we want 7-8 West Australians in the Australian side. And that's what it's about. And we know if that's happening, West Australian cricket's playing very good cricket and we're performing really well as a side.
8: Bro, look, a couple of things, mate. I've got my hairs in the back of my neck are getting excited, mate. I'm just about ready to put the pads on and get out there, champ.
9: You can bat for then.
8: a couple of things. I saw Corey Roccacioli bowl in the Shield final 2 or 3 years ago, and he bowled absolutely fantastic. Most off his roll them, but he really got the ball to bounce. So I think he's I know the GOAT is still there, but jeepers, I just think he's got an exciting future, that Corey Roccacioli. And I also, the other thing you mentioned, I had a coffee maybe 5 or 6 weeks ago with Mel Meninga, the Bears coach. And I talked to him about the spirit of Western Australia. And it's us against the rest of the world, if you like. And I think it's about as simple as that. And that's what Western Australia, I can remember Sir Charles Court when we were going on tours or something, and he'd say West, and you'd felt like running through a brick wall. But I know, and if you can engender that, or your senior players can out on the field, yes, we haven't started off too well, but you have a look at the Wildcats. They lost their first game, have won the last three games, pretty close games. But I just think the basics don't change. And if the players can get out there in the middle and think, geez, it's us against, let's get stuck in here, boys. I think you're on the right track there, mate. Absolutely.
9: I couldn't agree with you more, Kim. And it's the stories like that is what we've certainly been leaning into and appreciating how it is us versus the world or us versus the East Coast, I suppose.
8: Yes.
9: But the great thing about it, as you've mentioned, it does turn really quickly both ways. But
8: correct.
9: Through honest reflection, honest assessments on how you're going individually and collectively, that turn happens quicker than what, I don't think what you expect, but it happens a lot quicker than you think. So, really looking forward to seeing how it turns. And Corey Roccacioli, last 4 years, he's been the standout numbers in terms of spin bowlers in Australia. And His height, physically, he's blessed in certain places where some other spinners aren't. He extracts more bounce and he gets over the top of the ball really well. So
0: Correct.
9: in Australian conditions,

0: missions, I think that's the most threatening spinner you want to, well, you don't want to face as a batter, but that's going to get you out because it entices you to do things you don't want to do as a batsman. But
1: And it
0: I hope he gets the
1: also,
0: opportunity.
1: it also brings in your bat pads because he bounces. He just doesn't sort of slide it in. Well, that's what I've seen, particularly when he can bowl at, at the whacker,
0: Yeah, you're
1: especially.
0: right. Yeah, so leg slip and short leg. Cameron Bancroft sort of takes himself out of slip to try and get himself in the hot spots at short leg because he knows that's where the ball's going to go. So, yeah, look, he does things that most off spinners can't. But what's been pleasing is he's always looking to improve and get better. And he's gone to
1: Great.
0: India a couple of times now. And
1: Yes.
0: there's probably been that, oh, it's probably that thought that, he hasn't been able to contain, he hasn't been able to bowl the square seam and all the things that they talk about when going to India. But what's been really lovely to see is his growth in that space. He's now had two or three short tours with the MRF clinic to Chennai, where players get exposure to those conditions. And now he's played Australia A over there, and he had a really good result in the first innings of the previous or the last game in the Australia A series, which showed that he's actually growing and improving his game in that space too. So, yeah, very hopeful that he gets the opportunity because he's doing a lot right at the moment, and as a West Australian, you want to see more Western Australians in that test side.
2: Bo Casson, the WA head coach, our guest on Summer Sports Talk. Bo, you've also got a new Shield captain this year in Aaron Hardy. Firstly, before we talk about what kind of captain he might be, is he going to be fit to bowl in this Shield game?
0: Oh, that'd be a line ball call. We're still very hopeful. But the great thing is that Aaron Hardy will be able to, he'll be out there fronting up, and he's very, very much looking forward to be able to stamp his own fingerprints all over the WA Sheffield Shield side as in terms of, as captain, as a leader. He's been someone that's been well thought of in our leadership ranks for a number of years. He's had exposure to captaining the Perth Scorchers when Ashton Turner did his knee a couple of years ago, and as we know, T20 cricket happens very quickly, and you have to tactically be very savvy. And he was good in that space. But what I've enjoyed most is he's a really, really strong connector between the experienced players and the inexperienced players. He's in a position where he's obviously got the respect that he's played for Australia in terms of his performances have allowed him to gain that. But he also connects exceptionally well with the new rookie that's come in and loves talking about the game with them. So been good to see and witness.
1: Good.
0: We now know game time, that's when it counts, and being able to make shrewd moves and tactically use your genius to be able to create things out in the middle. And he'll also say he's not a ready-made, well, he's not a finished product. He'll grow and get better with every game. But excited for Aaron and the vision that he's got. He really is really what WA cricket needed right now. We needed a bit of an injection in the arm in terms of what we're about and how we're going to go about it after some strong success probably 3 or 4 years ago. But looking forward to it, and hopefully he has a really strong year himself and gives himself every chance for higher honours as well.
2: Building on what you were just saying there, Bo, about, a bit of a shot in the arm and a bit of changing, would you say that, new captain, new coach, a few senior players maybe towards the back end of their careers, that we're in a bit more of a transitional phase now in WA cricket?
0: I don't like the word transition. I know it's been floated around a bit. We're in it to win it, like every side. There's only a certain amount of states. We're not like in the United States where there's 52 or how many states they have. We're there to try and win as many games of cricket as we can. Will we have speed bumps along the way? Absolutely, that's the game. But I think what you mentioned around the experienced players, we still see that if they're able to strongly perform and show the players the way of going about it in first-class cricket, their performances will allow them to continue to keep playing. But also, it allows to bridge the gap between the younger players that haven't quite had the experience they have. And the big part is, can we get them to learn before they've actually played the game so they're better equipped when they make their debut? I think we're in a spot where we've got a nice blend. That'll be the challenge, is trying to get the blend exactly right. But I'm excited and optimistic about what we can create this year.
1: Bo, I think you made a really good point there. Is you don't need old youngsters and you don't need old geriatrics. What you do need is, you know, your older blokes and then the youngsters there, because when it gets difficult, that's when your senior players are expected to stand up, you know, in the trenches and say, look, just get in behind me. And they also set the standard. But I think you made a really good point. Not too young, not too old, just a nice blend. And it's great to hear that you've got some, you know, and some will accept that role, particularly when it gets difficult, because you need them to work it out in the middle. It's not the coach's role. You're a long way away from it. And if they're relying on the coach, we've got no chance at all.
0: Well, that's it. The game is so unique. It's not like AFL footy where you're pulling these levers and runners are going out and telling you what to do. But, look, we're looking to create situations and scenarios where they're getting exposed to it, so then they can actually go, here's a fork in the road, what way do I go? But we well and truly know that if a teammate's out there that has been there, done that, and can actually help you navigate through those challenging situations, it's going to enhance performance. So that's something we're looking to do. But, the blend we've got at the moment, we have some players that have been there and done it. And now we've got some that are looking to try and have breakout seasons. And that's, I think, in Australian cricket, we've seen players get picked for test selection that in days gone by, you'd have to back up 5-6 really strong seasons. Now there's anyone that shows a couple of games back to back, you're all a chance of getting the phone call that everyone wants as a young cricketer growing up. So that's exciting. But also the main part is how can we create really strong, history for WA cricket, write our own story at the moment and make it a really positive one in terms of what we're creating currently for the WA cricket side.
2: Bo, just one last one I have to ask about this player, of course. How far away are we from seeing Lance Morris unleashing the wild thing again in WA colours?
0: Oh, yeah, I'll tell you what. the great thing about it is he had a hit this morning. I know that's not what everyone wants to hear, but I was in the whack of nets with him this morning. So that tells me he's not far away because, pre-season-wise, he obviously had that back surgery, which is quite extensive, recovered slowly, had some times where he had to pull back what he was doing. But then we'll really... we're confident that he was going to be right for round one for the Shield game, but he actually hurt his side.
2: Yep.
0: So he played all the pre-season games. To Lance's credit, keeping his sanity during a time that he hasn't been able to do a lot of the bowling that he loves doing and making batters jump around, that's been a real credit to him. But more so, he got some feedback that, you know, I can do it and I can perform at a really high level, bowling excess of 145 plus. And he did it for a two-day game. He did it for a one-day game. You know, hindsight's a beautiful thing, but after a bit of recovery, he tried to go again, and that's where he did his side. But the good thing about it, it's not his back, and that's something where we're looking to keep the silver lining is it's not his back, and he's been able to do everything else but what he loves doing, and that's bowling. But he's back in the nets bowling now, and I'm optimistic that he'll play some cricket by at least sometime mid this month.
2: Yep.
0: And then as soon as that can happen, we're keen to see. And the wild thing, it's such a wonderful name, and we can't wait to see it out there and let him unleash to not only the top order, but also make some lower order players jump around.
2: Bo, thanks so much for your time today. It is an exciting time indeed for WA cricket. We've got a few representatives, of course, in the Australian team and plenty of stars coming through the WA setup. Thanks again for joining us this afternoon, and good luck when the Shield season gets underway on Thursday.
0: Appreciate your time, guys, and thanks for your support.
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2: Always great to talk cricket with Bo Casson as he steps in to Adam Voges' shoes to lead WA as the head coach in Sheffield Shield cricket and in the One Day Cup. Of course, that Sheffield Shield season gets underway on Thursday at the Wacker against Queensland. Just a quick shout out to the Western Force, who've won their first piece of silverware in 7 years. They defeated the Waratahs today at Scotch College in the Super Rugby Australia final, 53-26. So this is the sort of the mini competition in the off season that they have between the Australian clubs. So an unbeaten 4-game stretch. The Force lost to the Waratahs in the corresponding final last year, so good for the Force to just get a bit of that winning habit before the next Super Rugby season. So well done there to the Western Force. Also got a few texts coming in here on 0437221025. Just on the point you made earlier, Kim, about the WAFL and Peel Thunder's alignment. So
1: yes.
2: Dean texts in to say, playing against better players and teams, it helps the opponents and it will help the Waffle improve. That's from Dean.
1: Well, look, it can do, but the golf is that far.
2: Yeah.
1: I mean, when they played against

0: against in the grand final.
1: Against Claremont, yeah. Against they Claremont. Blew them off the park.
0: Well, it was just, the game was all over in the first 10 or 15 minutes.
1: Yeah. No,
0: now, that's not going to improve anybody.
1: No, very, very one-sided grand final, unfortunately. Yeah. And another text here from Matt saying, Peel Thunder, they need Fremantle to be competitive. Frio had minimal injuries of late, and that's what it makes it hard for the other WAFL teams, as we sort of mentioned before.
0: Yes.
1: But it is difficult for Peel to attract players of Waffle level due to their location, players have to work, etc. So they kind of need the alignment for the strength of Peel. So, yeah, fair point there from Matt. Before the alignment, Peel were basically a bit of a basket case and really struggled in the WAFL. So the alignment has worked out quite well for both parties in terms of Fremantle and Peel. Maybe not so well for the rest of the Waffle competition.
0: I think one of the other challenges is that because so few people go to watch Waffle games, that the amount of money that is now involved, I know even at Leaderville, what was used to be Leaderville Oval, the facilities have got less and less and less because the Waffle clubs cannot afford to do what they were doing before. And that is a real challenge as the facilities get less and less for people that want to come along.
1: Yeah, and that's very true. People have... I'm part of a couple of social media groups that are big on the Waffle, and a lot of people bemoan what's kind of happened to the state league competition as the AFL gets bigger and bigger and there's more money, and perhaps not as much of that money as it should be filtering down to the state leagues and to improve the state leagues. Let's get a bit of a score update. Let's first head across and look at the showdown in the AFLW at three-quarter time. Port Adelaide with a comfortable 27-point lead over the Crows. And in South Africa, the tour game between a Cricket South Africa Invitational 11 and Australia. It's a two-day game preparation for the Aussies ahead of that first test beginning in Durban on Friday. The Cricket South Africa Invitational 11 at lunch are 2 for 79, so 25 overs in the first session. The overs shared around between all the Australian quicks, Nathan Lyon just the one over, and the two wickets to have fallen, one to Josh Hazlewood and one to Pat Cummins. So the quicks all getting some overs under their belt in that first session of that two-day tour match. As mentioned before, you can hear that first test match against South Africa in Durban right here on ABC Sport from Friday night. Corbin Middlemass, Ben Cameron, Phil Jakes, Jason Gillespie, Sean Pollock, Neil Manthorpe, all part of the coverage there of for ABC Sport. A great lineup for what will be a fantastic test series.
0: It will be.
1: Absolutely cannot wait to.
0: Yeah,
1: I'll be spending plenty of late nights watching that.
0: What about the? My brother Glenn rang up from Tasmania and let me know this unbelievable game. It was the West Indies.
1: In India, yes,
0: against India, and I hadn't read anything in the paper, so I thought, he's just making this up. Where the West Indies scored in a 50-over game, 400. And a few, and India came out and got 2 for 200 and passed the score.
1: So West
0: still
1: Indies
0: had 5 or 6 overs to go.
1: Yeah, West Indies 405 for 7. So this was in the second ODI, and India chased it down, 2 wickets down with 39 balls to spare. Shubman Gill with an unbeaten 200. The third ODI of that series is actually just underway at the moment.
0: Oh, right.
1: India batting first.
0: Yeah,
1: they are 3 for 142 after 25 overs. Shubman Gill is out, I believe. Let me have a quick look here on the scorecard.
0: He's a good player. Beautiful player.
1: Here's the roller coaster of international cricket for you, Kim. Coming off an unbeaten 200, Shubman Gill was dismissed for 1. So that is international
0: that is
1: cricket
0: life.
1: For you. That is life. That is international cricket for you. And Virat Kohli was out for a golden duck as well. So,
0: Virat Kohli. So he's still playing.
1: Still going around. Rohit Sharma as well. He made 100 in that chase. He made 92 in this game. So those two are both... they're aiming for that... 2027 World Cup.
0: I don't know what our listeners think. I know it's getting past, not bedtime, but anyway. But, you know, with the bats that are now an inch and a quarter, inch and a half in thickness, that a lot of the players now, particularly in 2020, and the boundaries are in, are scoring more sixes than fours. And it just seems to be mishits are still going out of the ballpark. Yeah. And I'd like to see the boundaries go out a bit and make it a bit, you know. So if you hit it in the middle, that's fine. You get just reward, but not your miss hits going for 6.
1: Yeah.
0: Now, look, the fielding is unbelievable, and it is.

0: afternoon and just got him to reflect on how the year went for him.
1: Yeah, it was an incredibly massive season for me. Like, it was a decision that we made early on in the piece where we wanted to just do as many comps as possible, try and jump as high and as consistent as we could for pretty much the entirety of the year. And yeah, we wanted to go away and jump as high and as consistently as we could, because the consistency is what, you know, builds confidence and drives in better performances over time. And so not having a championship like the Olympics or a world champs this year, we just wanted to dive in and try and do as many as we can, see if the body holds up, and try and jump it as high as we can. And yeah, putting it all together when it counted at like the Commonwealth Games and then Diamond League final and Ultimate Athletics Champs, jumping really well and quite consistently, I was very happy. I'm pretty exhausted now, so it's good to be back in Perth and good to be just chillaxing at home for a couple of weeks before we dive back in, getting ready for next season.
0: And you've come back to some nice weather as well, which I bet is good too. A couple of the results that I do want to talk to you about, which I'm sure some people are aware of, particularly the third Commonwealth gold medal in a row, and we'll get to that in a moment. But we've got to talk about the Diamond League, where you beat the great Mondo Duplantis. That doesn't happen very often. What was it like to outjump Mondo?
1: Mate, it was like bizarre more than anything. It was crazy. Like, I'd never even considered, you know, myself being able to challenge the bloke for a win, you know, like, let alone like beat him on his home turf at a Diamond League. So yeah, I definitely went into the competition thinking I was in good shape and able to jump high, but like, you know, my highest at the moment is, you know, 6 meters or, you know, close to that, whereas he can jump 6:30. So I thought definitely, you know, I'd be in for a shot for a podium, like I'm always trying to do. But then to come away with the win in front of his home crowd, in front of, like, you know, because it was like the week before his wedding. So he had a bunch of family and friends all in town, and they were all there to watch him jump at his home track meet. And he broke the world record there the year before. So, you know, everyone was kind of expecting big things. And then I came out on top and everyone was like, whoa, what's happened here? Like, what's going on? But obviously Mondo, like, he's an amazing competitor, and he let me have that one, but I don't think he's going to let me have it again. And his mind was obviously elsewhere. You know, he was getting married that next week and he had a lot on his plate. And, you know, I beat him on his home turf, and you never know, it might be his turn to try and come over and beat me on my home turf. So the challenge is out there. Oh, but it was pretty special experience for sure.
0: We'd love to have Mondo out here in Perth. That would be awesome. Now, I understand you guys are actually quite good friends.
1: Yes, that's exactly right. So, like, when I beat him in Stockholm in front of his home crowd and family and friends, I think if it was anyone else, he would have been really pissed. But because it was me, he was pretty happy to, you know, give me the win, let me have that one. And yeah, I don't think he's going to let me have any more after that, but he was happy that it was me instead of anyone else, because, yeah, we are such good mates and, like, we love hanging out with one another outside of athletics. And, you know, we spend a fair bit of time together on the circuit, but we can also chop it up over dinner or, you know, on the golf course as well. So, yeah, one of my close mates.
0: Tell me you beat him regularly on the golf course at least.
1: Oh, mate, we are pretty even, but I think he does have it on me at the moment on the golf course, on the links, unfortunately, but yeah, I'm still struggling to try and find something that I'm better than him at. But yeah, we'll find something one day.
0: One of those freak athletes. What is it like, I guess, when you are, you know, you're at the near the top of your game, competing, doing really well, and you just happen to be up against one of the all-timers? Does it inspire you and drive you to be better and better?
1: It does. It really does. And like, that's why you're seeing so many guys jumping so much higher in this day and age of men's pole vault. And so, like, he's pushing the boundaries of what everyone thought was possible. And so now everyone's, you know, kind of forced to try and keep up. And it's making everyone else believe that they can jump higher as well, because he's just a regular dude, you know, like he's 6 foot. He's, you know, 79, 80 kilos and a regular looking dude. He's very athletic and very fast and very coordinated and got an amazing jump. Obviously, like, he's a generational talent. He's been doing it since he was 4 in his backyard. And like, unfortunately, I didn't start doing it until I was 11. So he's got a few more years on me. But like, I just love what he's doing for the sport and pushing it in the right direction and getting eyeballs on us. And even if I'm coming second and third and that kind of thing, I'm still up there with one of the greatest of all time. And he's pushing me to be even better. So, I'm not complaining.
0: You mentioned that 6 meter mark for yourself. Is that something you see?

0: yourself clearing regularly sort of throughout 2027? Is that kind of the benchmark goal for you?
1: Yeah, well, now that I've ticked it off this year, I really wanted to do it a couple of times, and I solidified my spot in the 6 metre club by jumping it three times this season, two times indoors, one times out, and just, you know, being really consistent at that 590 and 6 metres kind of level is where you really break through into that next level of pole vaulting. And, you know, you start making teams and getting into international comps when you jump 570, 580. But when you break through that 590, 6 metre barrier, that's when you become world class. And, yeah, just the standard of men's pole vault right now around the world is phenomenal. And, yeah, if people haven't heard, like, it's basically taking 6 metres to get on the podium nowadays. And so, yeah, I really want to try and make 6 metres my average, you know, moving forward. And my average this season was 587. So didn't jump much lower than 580 and, you know, was pretty much in the 590s the whole season. But I'm going to have to try and bump that up closer to six in the future if I want to be challenging for medals. So that's the plan.
0: Sounds like a pretty good plan as well. My guest here on Summer Sports Talk is Curtis Marshall, coming off the back of a terrific 2026 season in the pole vault. And one of the highlights of that of the year, Curtis, I guess, has to be the Commonwealth Games gold three times in a row now. What did that mean to you in what was a slightly different Commonwealth Games in Glasgow?
1: Yeah, mate, it was super special. Like, I still definitely regard the Commonwealth Games as one of the highlights of my career and one of the most special competitions that you could be a part of as an Aussie athlete, especially in track and field. And yeah, I've been jumping at the Comm Games now for nine or so years. Started in 2018, where I came away with the gold. Managed to back it up in 2022 and now in 2026. So very, very special. I'm the first male pole vaulter to ever do that. And I'm trying to, yeah, knock off some of these things that Steve Hooker did back in the day. And, like, he's obviously my idol growing up, and I really, really value his input and, like, everything that he did for the sport. And now I'm trying to, like, fill his shoes. And to come away with the Commonwealth Games gold, third in a row, and break the Commonwealth record, which was his, I was very stoked to do that. And any time I put on the green and gold is super special. So consider myself very lucky that this is my day job, but I want to keep trying pushing the barriers and try and break more and more records. So very special, but more to come.
0: Do you have a fourth Commonwealth Games in you?
1: Yeah, mate, for sure. The next one is supposedly in India in 2030. So I'm 29 now. I'll be, 33. So I'll be looking at probably the twilight of my career. But, you know, people are getting older and older these days in sport, and because of the technology and recovery and access to all that kind of information, I feel like I can definitely go into my mid to late 30s doing this thing. And, you know, the goal is probably try and get to a home games in 2032, and that would be, you know, an amazing way to go out if I could last till then.
0: Yeah, that would be awesome. I was going to ask you if you saw Brisbane 2032 on the horizon. But before all that, Curtis, of course, we have LA 2028. Now, I know before the last Olympics, you came in a little bit underdone through injury at the Nationals, but how are you tracking towards LA 2028? And what is your preparation over the next, I guess, 1 year and 18 months or so look like?
1: Yeah, exactly. And so, like, I went into the last Olympics a little underdone, being injured off the back of Nationals, but yeah, still managed to come away with sixth place and 585. And, you know, that's not nothing to, like, yeah, look past. So I was very happy with that. I really want to try and improve on that performance going into the next one. I think LA is my last real shot at being in peak prime physical condition and trying to go for an Olympic medal. That would just be the icing on the cake, really, for my athletics career. And I feel like it's well within me. I definitely think I'm going to have to jump 6 metres, if not 605, 610 by then. So 2 years' time, everyone's going to be pushing each other to be as competitive as possible. And I think, you know, those little extra, you know, bits of speed, little extra bits of strength and technical gains that we can achieve on the pole in training, like, I think that's what's going to get me there. And so, yeah, I'm really looking forward to LA. It's going to be, yeah, an amazing Olympics and, yeah, my fourth one. So I should be pretty experienced, and having gone through all the highs and lows of an athletics career by then, I hopefully can put it all together when it counts. So that's the plan.
0: Sounds like a good plan. We look forward to seeing what you can do at LA 2028. You've been working with a new coach as well, I understand. Declan Carruthers, a good mate of yours.
1: Yes, exactly. And so Dex just come on board as part of my coaching team last year. At the end of last year, I moved on from Paul Burgess, who was, awesome in

0: in helping me get to where I am in my career right now as well. He really coached like a holistic whole athlete approach in terms of like looking after my mental health, physical, you know, training, travel, logistics, all that kind of stuff. And so he's brought this new energy into coaching, and I feel like my new coach, Declan, has just come on board, adopted all of that. We really tried to not change too much, because changing coach can be quite a shock and quite a big change for any athlete. And Dec was like, look, let's just do exactly what we know works, and let's just try and replicate that and fine tune it. And I was able to, yeah, capitalize off that, travel with him for the entirety of the summer season, which is a huge component of track and field and traveling internationally. And you need someone that's going to be there by your side and helping with all the logistics and comp day coaching and all that kind of stuff. So he's been by my side and helping me out with all that kind of stuff over the last year. And it's obviously paying dividends. So hopefully we can replicate that, and if not, go even higher next year and in the future.
1: I am kind of curious, how do you go traveling around with your poles? Like, that can't be easy, getting that through various customs and onto planes and things.
0: Yeah, you're exactly right. Like, they don't collapse down, which a lot of people think they do. So, yeah, we travel with a pole bag of about 7 or 8 poles internationally. And luckily, I have an agent that looks after all that kind of stuff, books my flights and travel and accommodation and all these things. But only certain aircraft take them, where the storage underneath the plane where they put all the bags is not segmented, because if they're segmented, they don't fit.
1: Yeah,
0: they just need to be able to like push them through into the cargo bay and hope for the best. So we have to book ourselves on specific flights, and you know, there's all the regulations around length and all this kind of stuff. So usually we have to argue with the person at the desk every time we show up, saying, you know, yes, they will fit. Like, this is the reason we booked with you guys. And then, you know, once we get there, we have to put them on the roof of a car, roof racks and all that kind of stuff. And yeah, it's not as easy as just traveling with your spikes, that's for sure.
1: No, I mean, I've seen plenty of people walk through airports with, you know, golf clubs, surfboards, that sort of thing. I'm just trying to picture you walking through with these really long poles, carrying them, trying to, you know, put them on the luggage conveyor belt.
0: Yeah, exactly. We get some funny looks, that's for sure.
1: How difficult is it being, you know, on the road for large parts of the year? I know you sort of based yourself in Europe for the season, but does it become a challenge being away from home for so long?
0: Yeah, mate, it does. Like, it's challenging being away from Perth and my home base, and living here at home with my fiance is super lovely. And, you know, being able to come home to that is really nice, but living out of a suitcase for 3-4 months, you know, on the road for that kind of extended period of time is quite tricky. You have to try and find as much comfort in living out of a suitcase and eating in different dining halls and different restaurants as much as possible. So, like, you got to try and manage all that kind of stuff, not put on too much weight, because my sport's quite weight dependent. And, you know, being in all these fancy hotels and nice buffets in front of you, you can't exactly be indulging every single time. You'll get out of shape pretty quick. So it's all about managing those kinds of things and traveling well, traveling smart, being flexible, being able to just adapt, you know, when like flights get cancelled or trains get cancelled. So that's why traveling with a coach like Dec, one of my best mates, is it makes things so much easier, and he can offload a lot of that stress and pressure. And, you know, if he has to drive to the next location and I fly because it's easier with poles, he does that. And then, you know, when he's got eyes on me at training and I'm looking a little bit flat, he'll be able to tell me and we'll just adjust the schedule on the fly. So you definitely need a traveling partner, and that's what makes me able to survive so much time away.
1: Yeah, sounds like you've got a great team around you. I also wanted to ask you a little bit about, you know, one of your fellow pole vault sensations, someone we're a big fan of in Nina Kennedy, and how well she's been doing. Do her achievements and, you know, her being in the Olympic gold medal, does that also inspire you, having a fellow Aussie doing so well on the world stage?
0: Yeah, mate, it's insane, like, seeing her go about what she does. Unfortunately, she's had a little bit of bad luck the last couple of years with injury, but in the lead-up to the Olympics, she was just a machine and doing every single thing, leaving no stone unturned to, like, try and get to the Olympics in the best shape possible. And she's a generational talent herself, and she's an amazing pole vaulter and can jump even higher, I reckon, leading into the next couple of years. So keep your eyes glued to Nina. As much as she hasn't been up there this year or last, she definitely will be in the coming years. And, you know, she managed to line it up at the Olympics and she looked unstoppable that year. And that's just shown me, you know, like, coming from humble old Perth, you know, down here, down under, you can seriously still conquer the world. And we have access to amazing facilities. And yeah, her mindset going into competitions in the season was super cool, watching her like try and take over the world, and didn't let anything come in her way. So I'm trying to adopt a few of those kind of strategies moving forward. I've got a little bit of competition in Mondo, but you know, I can still take inspiration from her for sure.
1: Yeah, absolutely. And no, we look forward to seeing both of you continue to do great things on the world stage. Just before I let you go, Curtis, now that you are back home and the weather's warming up, what does your summer look like? Are you going to be back in Perth for a while, or do you get back on the plane and travel around and do some more training?
0: Yeah. No. So I am in Perth now for the next couple of months, which is amazing. So get to just enjoy the Perth heat, Perth warmth, get on the golf course, play a little bit of golf, go to the beach. I've got my eyes set on running this competition next year in March. So I'm busy trying to sort all of that kind of stuff out, get the logistics going for that, source some sponsorships, and try and get the boys down here and to experience how amazing we have it down here, down under. So yeah, that's keeping me busy, and I'm looking forward to a couple of nice months of training back here in the warmth back in Perth. So love my Australian summer, and then yeah, head over to Europe again June next year for a couple of months, you know, same as how it always is every year. So looking forward to capitalizing on that, getting my tan back, and yeah, getting back into it.
1: Sounds pretty good. Much better having a Perth summer than a European winter, I can assure you. That's not much fun over there this time of year.
0: You're too right.
1: Curtis, thanks so much for your time on Summer Sports Talk. Really appreciate it. And we'll certainly be keeping a keen eye on your progress throughout 2027 as we build to the Olympics in 2028.
0: Appreciate it, mate. Thanks so much for your time. We'll chat soon.
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1: Terrific to catch up with Curtis Marshall a little earlier. Yeah. He's a terrific young athlete and going great guns on the world stage.
3: What a story. I mean, we've just seen some young footballers go to under-18s or whatever it is, $150,000 a year.
1: Yeah.
3: And this Curtis...
1: off to Tassie.
3: ..travelling the world and, you know, doing it off your own back. I mean, there's just...
1: They don't quite get the same amount of funding as the cricketers and the footballers, but
3: nowhere near. But a great audio, great interview. Well done.
1: He's going well, Curtis, and hopefully he'll be on the podium come the LA Olympics in 2028. We've only got a minute and a half left, so just a couple of quick updates. The Aussies have taken another wicket over in South Africa. Matt Kuhneman has taken that. So the Cricket South Africa Invitational 11 are now 3 for 87. And just one to mention, as you brought to my attention, Kim, Luandre Pretorius overnight in the CSA, in the South African T20 Challenge, sort of their tournament where if you do well, you get picked for the SA T20 in the franchises.
3: Yep.
1: Made an unbeaten 188 of just 79 deliveries. So this is playing for the Titans against the Knights in a T20 game. So 188 going past Chris Gayle's long-standing record for the highest score in a men's T20, which was 175 for Royal Challengers in the IPL back in 2013. So it's a 13-year-old record. So well done to Luandre Pretorius. 188 of 79 deliveries, 20-year-old. Unbelievable. Almost made double 100.
3: Well, I had a mate of mine ring up on my phone, Brian, from South Africa, you know, just explaining that. You know, it's just mind-boggling.
1: Unbelievable innings indeed.
3: So he's nearly averaging 10 and over himself.
1: Freakish. Kim, that's all we have time for. Thanks.
3: Look, I love that. You've been fantastic, Akash. Great to be with. I get a buzz out of it, and it just doesn't feel like work. I love it.
1: Kim will be back next Saturday. Mitch Turner will be back in the chair then for Summer Sports Talk. Thank you so much for your company this afternoon. Remember, the sport continues on the ABC tomorrow from 9 a.m. with Summer Grandstand. So stick around for that. But now it's time for the news.
4: ABC News. Hello, I'm Satyam Weinstein. New South Wales police say Newcastle Knights fans turned on the driver of a car and his passengers after the vehicle crashed into fans waiting to farewell their team. Giselle Wakatama has more.
5: 10 people were injured, two critically, after a car crashed into fans lining the road at Wall's End this morning. Thousands of people were there to farewell the Newcastle Knights team bus headed to Sydney for tomorrow's grand final. An 18-year-old man has been arrested and is undergoing mandatory testing in hospital. New South Wales Police Assistant Commissioner David Waddell says some fans gave the injured CPR while others turned on the driver.
6: The male has been arrested. There was two other persons in the car. We had to get the three of them out of there because the crowd did turn on them.
5: Police say they expect charges to be laid.
4: The New South Wales Police Minister, Yasmin Catley, is urging motorists to drive responsibly after today's crash. Ms. Catley says it's a tragedy that didn't need to happen.
7: We set out warnings about driver behaviour and how important driver behaviour is. You know, I was just speaking to some of the police up at the scene, and quite rightly they said a split-second decision can change so many people's lives. And that is what has happened here today in our town.
4: Scores of calls for help have been made to the New South Wales State Emergency Service as severe storms swept across the state. Digby Worthmuller has more.
8: Almost 30 incidents have been reported around Ulladulla, where a tornado tore through the CBD, ripping roofs from properties and bringing down trees and power lines. More than 2,000 properties are without power as the severe weather moves across the state. The SES is warning thunderstorms could bring damaging winds, large hail and flash flooding to Greater Sydney and other parts of the state this evening. Heavy rainfall of up to 100 millimetres is also possible. SES crews remain on standby as the severe weather continues.
4: The International Energy Agency says oil prices have already started to drop after news that G7 countries will release 100 million barrels of reserves over the next 4 months. The American war on Iran has restricted global fuel supplies and pushed prices to record highs. IEA Executive Director Fatih Birol says they've taken an important step.
9: It was necessary to take a step concerning diesel, and we took such a step today. We announced that we will begin releasing 100 million barrels of oil to the markets once again under our coordination as the International Energy Agency. As of now, the markets are reacting to this news. The decline in price has begun.
4: The Moscow-installed governor of Russian-controlled parts of Zaporizhia region in southeastern Ukraine says one person has been killed and 10 more wounded in a Ukrainian drone strike. The latest casualties come as Moscow and Kyiv continue to exchange aerial attacks. The most recent Russian strikes have been against two key bridges in Kyiv. The number of students arrested in protests over classroom conditions and funding in France has now passed 5,000, most of them teenagers. Here's the BBC's James Waterhouse.
10: For the majority of those demonstrating, this is about being seen and heard.
11: At the heart of it is a legitimate political argument. Ministers admit things aren't perfect, but across France, the level of damage and violence in some areas starting to spiral out of control.
10: The government has squarely blamed far-left politicians for encouraging the violence and disorder, something they deny. But there is a wider political current that ministers are nervously watching. As the past week has shown, this is also about a future voting generation which doesn't believe those in power work for them.
4: Heavy rain has continued to lash parts of Victoria, with potholes opening up on highways and roads in the state's east. In Rosedale, about 2 hours southeast of Melbourne, at least five cars have suffered punctured tyres. Rebecca Billing says her family was returning from holiday when they struck a pothole and needed to have their car towed. She says conditions on the road have put her off travelling across Victoria.
12: When you're driving at these sort of speeds, plus you've got to deal with the weather, plus kangaroos, and yeah, it's really sort of turned us off wanting to travel in Victoria because it's just dangerous.
4: And an Australian men's rugby side has dominated Papua New Guinea 60-10 in the annual Prime Minister's 13 game in Port Moresby. In the women's game, Australia triumphed 66-6, the biggest winning margin in the game's history. ABC News.
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13: It's time for Saturday Night Country. You can put down the week that was. You can slip into something comfy because I have got you for the rest of Saturday night. Here's where you want to be. It's a huge one this week. Our feature album comes from a woman that you may have grown up listening to. The Judds changed the face of country music in the 80s. The mother-daughter duo had an enormous career and an influence on the music that we hear today.

Then Winona went on to have an equally massive solo career. Her new album, The Hard Truth, is out, and I cannot tell you how much I loved getting to know the woman behind the songs. We're playing some of it tonight, the best bits of this gritty and vulnerable record, plus an unforgettable chat with the legend of country music herself. New music aplenty, including one from Kesha Neve, the winner of Australian Idol 2026, plus the latest from Caitlin Butts. We're going on a trip on the country roadmap, and it lands us somewhere in New South Wales tonight. We've got a spotlight on Valley Road, a duo out of central Victoria. You're going to be taken with the harmonies and the sounds of life on the land that these guys are serving up with this record. I'm going to have a chat with them for you too. Let's make it happen. One from Morgan Evans. He's on a roll. Here's his new single, Ain't Going Down, on Saturday Night Country.

That's Morgan Evans, Newcastle's Golden Boy, with a Garth Brooks number. That's his latest single, his version of Ain't Going Down Till the Sun Comes Up on Saturday Night Country. Congratulations are in order for Morgan. Steeltown, his record, has been nominated for an ARIA this year in the country category. And even more interestingly, he has been announced as a judge on the upcoming season of The Voice. And I'm hoping that we get to see another country artist come out of that program, guns a-blazing, with Morgan on the panel. You're on Saturday Night Country, Melody Moko with you, and I'm feeling a little bit nostalgic tonight. There's something about the size of the moon, the big open sky with the stars here tonight on You

Bear Country. So something old, something new is coming up with a distinctly Aussie flavour tonight. Somebody who is known for their Aussie spirit. I'm going to let you sit with that one. You'll find out very soon. Let's stay in the Hunter region for now with a new one from Kylie Jane. This is Seasons Changing on Saturday Night Country.

I'm going to call it early on that one. It's a hit. Zach and George with One Sip Away. If you can believe it, the boys have not had a full-length album out yet. Finally, they do. Call It A Day is out now, and it's full of bangers for summer. The boys have been jamming together since high school and busking on the streets of Tamworth. So I'd say that it has been a long time coming. Check that one out now. If you were digging that song that we just played, Melody Moco here, Saturday Night Country, rolling on through to midnight. However you found us tonight, ABC Listen, Digital Radio, or Channel 203. From Jindabyne now, the beautiful snowy mountains and the winner of Australian Idol 2026. Here is one from the champion skier turned country music reality TV star, Kesha Neve. It's It Ain't Right Right Now on Saturday Night Country.

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1: How have you been?
2: Good.
1: How's your dog?
2: Good.
1: How's college going?
2: Good.
1: All hunky-dory?
2: Yep.
1: You going out tonight?
2: Yep.
1: You going to see your friends?
2: Yep.
1: You going to have a good catch-up?
2: Yep.
1: That should be great.
2: Yep.
1: Where'd you go?
2: Nowhere.
1: Who'd you see?
2: No one.
1: What'd you do?
2: Nothing.
1: Did you have a good time?
2: Yep.
1: What's on tonight?
2: Nothing.
1: You're not seeing your mates?
2: No.
1: You're just staying at home?
2: Yep.
1: What'll you do?

0: You feeling all right?
1: Yep.
0: How's your ankle?
1: Good.
0: When's your exam?
1: Dunno.
0: Have you done much study?
1: No.
0: What's on tomorrow?
1: Dunno.
0: You playing cricket?
1: Dunno.
0: Enjoying cricket?
1: Sort of.
0: Sort of, eh?

0: How's your girlfriend?
1: Good.
0: Is she away this week?
1: Yep.
0: Well, you must be missing her.
1: Yep.
0: Have you rung her yet?
1: No.
0: Well, I'll catch you later.
1: Yep.
0: Don't get too stressed.
1: No.
0: What's on tomorrow?
1: What?
0: What's on tomorrow?
1: No.

Of course, that was Pete Dennehy with Sort of Dunno Nothing, the unmistakable. Pete is at the Denny Ute Muster this weekend. We've also got Lee Kernaghan there, Troy Cassadaly, Laura Frank, Billy Joe Porter, many more. Look, if you're not in Deniliquin and you wish you were, I've got you. I'm going to make sure that we keep on playing country music that makes you feel like you are not missing out on a thing. Certainly less dusty than you would be out at Denny, I reckon, in every sense of the word. I've really been loving watching all the camaraderie in country music. In our Aussie industry, I feel like we're really seeing the spirit of mateship in a big way. Wade Forster recently posted a shout out on social media to his hero, and it's his fellow Aussie artist, Piper Butcher. He shared how her family took him under their wing. Good on you, Butchers. We are going to hear Piper's fantastic new song very soon. We'll stay with Pete Dennehy now. We've had something old, so it's time for something new. Here he is with Pothole Digger on Saturday Night Country.

Piper Butcher with Never Know You Again on Saturday Night Country. Pipes is going to be at CMC Rocks next year. Lucky girl on that lineup. But you are going to love her live show if you're getting along to CMC Rocks. Don't miss it. She's an absolute monster on the guitar, as well as having an incredible voice and the songs to match. Melody Moco here, Saturday Night Country, kicking on through. However you're listening, I'm glad you are. ABC Listen, Digital Radio, or Channel 203. And it's a special night to be with us on Saturday Night Country, because the feature album tonight is Wynonna's new one, Wynonna Judd's The Hard Truth. And I have to say, I have never been more nervous than when I sat down to chat with Wynonna, but she instantly put me at ease. She is as real in real life as she is in her songs and on her albums. You're going to hear it very soon in a couple of tracks. We're going to chat about the songs, her upbringing, and her courage in speaking the truth on this record. A couple of songs away, here's a freshie from Mac and Shah. This is Drink You Up on Saturday Night Country.

That's Hayley Jensen with Everything All Works Out on Saturday Night Country. Only the best country music tonight on the show. Only the good stuff. More of that magic on its way in hour two of Saturday Night Country. We're going to throw back to some oldies as we get behind the wheel and take you for a lap around the country. This week's stop on the country roadmap is affectionately known as Hillbilly Heaven, and rightly so. You'll see why in the next hour of the show. Also, a pop hit from 2002 is getting a country rework and a special guest, a very special country guest, collaborating on this rework that is coming up soon. This next one is a gorgeous song from an Aussie artist. Rufus Whistler is his name. Feels like he's singing right here in the room with you. This is You Lead This One on Saturday Night Country.

0: Melody Moco with you on Saturday Night Country. And if you've heard the term storied career before, it gets bandied about quite a lot when we speak about some of our biggest acts. But what does it actually mean? Well, for our guest tonight and the woman that I'm about to get to know, beyond her voice that has walked beside me and perhaps you too for most of my life, it means that the story itself is extraordinary. Winona Judd began in Kentucky, where as one half of the Judds, alongside her mum, she helped change the sound of country music. 14 number ones, 5 Grammys, and a voice that is instantly recognisable. And then right at the height of it all, Naomi got sick and the Judds came off the road. Winona found herself at the start of a new beginning, stepping out on her own, and that became another remarkable career altogether. There's been reunions, reinventions, huge highs and heartbreaking loss. And more than 40 years later, Winona is still moving forward, still curious, and still making music. Her new album, The Hard Truth, the latest chapter in the epic story. It's her first solo studio album in a decade. Tonight, I'm going to dig into the new beginning. Winona, welcome to Saturday Night Country.
1: I am speechless. Wow.
0: I don't know if I've ever made anybody speechless. That's a huge compliment coming from you.
1: Wow, that was amazing. Thank you so much. You made my day.
0: Well, you know, this record has made my day because I think from the first moment that I put it on and the first few chords and the opening lyrics, I was just so struck by how raw and open it feels. Like you're just laying it all bare on this record, aren't you?
1: This is my soul record.
0: And why now? Why is it now time for this record?
1: Well, I think in your life there comes a moment when you, I call them the aha moments, when you realize something. Aha, I want to get married, or aha, I want to have a baby. I just knew that it was time, and my spirit soars with this record because it's my testimony. It's my story. Ashley had a book. Mom had a book. And now it's my turn to just give my truth. And it's the deepest and darkest moment at times singing these lyrics because they come from such a grieving place in my life. But there's also a lot of joy on the record as well. So we're getting both. And it just comes straight from my soul. I can't say it enough. This record is a lifetime in the making. I've lived all of these lyrics and here I am.
0: And we open the record with All Downhill from Ashland. Ashland, Kentucky is where you grew up. And it's a song that opens with the line, "Hey Mama, can you hear me now?" An incredibly vulnerable place to begin an album for you. So why did you feel like that was the first thing we needed to hear on this record?
1: Interesting question. That is a very interesting question. I think it sums up the whole record because when Mom died, I went into a deep, dark hole and I didn't know how to get out of it. And we started to have

0: conversations about it, just like writing in your journal. I began to set a mood, if you will, explaining how I feel, where I'm coming from, and the conversations turned into songs. And here we are together listening to my life story from a place of just real sadness and joy at the same time. I can't say it enough. It's apparent. I'm a walking contradiction.
1: And it must be interesting to hold those two truths together. And I think that's only
0: Yes.
1: something that comes with like experience and age and maturity. But it feels that on this record. Yeah, that it doesn't feel bitter to me.
0: Not at all. Not at all.
1: Yeah,
0: I'm
1: which
0: not bitter. I'm better. I'm not bitter. And I've worked really, really hard at that. As a matter of fact, I have a team of disciple type men around me who give me wisdom and tell me, you can't walk around it. You have to walk through it, for instance. And I just get all this knowledge, and I've worked really hard every single day to not be bitter. It's real easy to go there, and writing this record helped me to not do that.
1: Did you know that you wanted to tell your story from that perspective, or was it kind of a discovery process during writing it?
0: It was definitely a discovery because I realized this is not about charts or statistics. We made this record without all the bells and whistles. There's very little reverb on the vocal, and everything sounds like you and I having a conversation right now. It sounds very personal because of the way that we produced it. We did a lot of it live. The vocals on, let's see, Girl Who Could Sing, there are tears being shed, and I wanted to do the song over again, and my producer husband said no, because the feelings are there, and we want you to be real in your moment of expressing these words. So I worked really hard at just being open, and yes, it is the most vulnerable I think I've ever been on a record.
1: Was that challenging for you as an artist who,
0: Yes,
1: yeah, I
0: yes,
1: guess has come
0: yes.
1: up in a time where perfection in the studio and singing things over and over and getting them sounding exactly right was probably a lot of your past in being in a studio. Was this, did this feel challenging to let that exist like that?
0: Absolutely, 100%. I think that was the, there were moments when I'd have to walk outside and look up at the sky and just ask why, why is this happening? Why are these words in my life? And what am I going to do with these lyrics? And I would go back into the studio and we would sit and have conversations about letting it just be as raw and real as possible. And it was a challenge. I would come back to the house and sometimes cry for hours just because I had been through the greatest therapy session you can imagine, singing these songs from such a raw place of vulnerability. And I hope it shows because I lived it and I breathed it.
1: Oh, it absolutely shows. I mean, I feel it when I listen to the record, even just one line of the record, and you're right there in the feeling. And I think it's the best that I've ever heard your voice sound. And that is a huge thing to say, but it's just, yeah, I
0: Wow.
1: really do.
0: Wow. That's amazing.
1: Well, that's the
0: Jeez.
1: real thing, isn't it? Like, that's the thing
0: It is.
1: that we want from the music and from the artists that we love. That's what they do. They really feel it. And that's what you're doing on this record that I just, wow, it's really blown me away. I'd love to play a song for the listeners. Let's have a little listen to the opening moments on this incredible album. Here's All Downhill from Ashland on Saturday Night Country.

0: ABC News with Satyam Weinstein. The New South Wales Police Minister says a crash that's left two Newcastle Knights NRL fans critically injured is a tragedy stemming from alleged erratic driving. Here's Giselle Wakatama.
1: Newcastle's Crash Investigation Unit is conducting a probe into the crash into Knights fans at Wall's End this morning. 10 people were injured, two critically. An 18-year-old P-plater has been arrested. Police say they're investigating reports he was driving erratically. While addressing the media at the crash site, Police Minister Yasmin Catley said it was a devastating incident.
2: What has happened? It is an absolute tragedy. A tragedy that needn't have happened.
1: Police say charges are expected to be laid. Giselle Wakatama, ABC News, Newcastle.
0: A woman's described the mood turning from jubilation to devastation when the car hit fans gathering on the roadside to send off the night's grand final bus. Carolyn Clark was among the crowd and describes the chaos at the scene.
3: Everyone was so happy as the cars were going past. They were painted cars and painted trucks and flags on cars.

0: and people honking all the way. But then ambulances and fire brigades, there are at least six ambulances and police cars and fire brigades going through, and we were all just wondering what was going on.
1: And the federal member for Hunter, Dan Rapacoli, says he's shocked and deeply saddened by the incident. In a statement, he says what should have been a morning of excitement and community pride as the city farewelled the night's NRL team has become a devastating day for the region. He's asked people to follow the advice of authorities. A tornado has torn through parts of the New South Wales south coast, causing significant damage around Ulladulla. The New South Wales State Emergency Service received scores of calls for help across the state, including dozens in Ulladulla. Crews are responding to roofs being ripped from homes, as well as fallen trees and power lines. Dozens of properties lost power across the region. The Federal Energy Minister has welcomed an agreement between G7 leaders to release 100 million barrels of diesel and oil. The group of industrialised nations will undertake a coordinated release over the next 4 months as the war in the Middle East continues to push up global prices. Providing his regular update on Australia's fuel supply, Chris Bowen says it's also good news the US president has ruled out a ban on American diesel exports.
2: Australia hasn't been getting much diesel or fuel from the United States, about 2%. But nevertheless, any restrictions on exports are a blow to international fuel movements and would be a negative development, as we always said.
1: A Gulf diplomat says investigations are underway to establish whether the co-pilot, suspected of stabbing the captain of an Israel-bound Fly Dubai flight, acted as a lone wolf or has any connection with extremist groups. Here's Larry Buttrose.
3: The Gulf diplomat and a Western diplomat who've spoken on condition of anonymity have identified the co-pilot as an Omani national named Hammam al-Hammami. Officials allege he nearly crashed the flight with 182 people aboard before passengers and others intervened. One source has told the Associated Press he was barred from flying by Oman after concerns he had adopted extremist views, but was then hired by the UAE-based Fly Dubai. How he was working in the cockpit on Wednesday's flight is a central question for investigators.
1: The first demonstrations against Spain's housing crisis are getting underway as part of a day of action in towns and cities across the country. The BBC's Guy Hedgeco reports.
4: I am in that central square, Puerto del Sol, in central Madrid, where people are camped out and have been camped out for the last week. Later on today, we're expecting thousands of people here in Madrid to take to the streets to express their anger at this housing crisis and specifically the rental crisis, those soaring rentals. And that anger has been fueled very much by Congress's rejection yesterday of those measures presented by the government of Pedro Sanchez to try and tackle the crisis and try and protect tenants more when they are renting properties. We're also going to see protests, similar protests, in around 50 other towns and cities across the country.
1: Australian tennis player Alex de Minaur has progressed to the quarterfinals of the China Open with a comeback win over Frenchman Quintin Alize. World number 50 Alize won the first set and served for the match at 5-3 in the second, but de Minaur fought back to claim the epic 3-6, 7-6, 7-5 win. The Australian will face Russia's Andrei Rublev in the quarterfinals. You're up to date with the very latest from ABC News. 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
6: Off we pop, hour two of Saturday Night Country. I'm like a bull at the gates, more than ready to keep the music flowing. For those of you just joining us, you're in the best spot that you could be tonight. You're on Saturday Night Country, and we're featuring a wildly good record from Winona Judd this week. There's going to be more of that. Her story reads like one straight out of a book or a movie. She has led a huge life. She is going to join me again and tell me more about that very soon. Tomorrow morning, you can go back and catch up with anything that you've missed in hour one. Stream that on the ABC Listen app. We've got something different from Lauren Ryan on the way. Interested to see how this one lands with you. But here is a moment just to stop what you're doing and enjoy some good music. It's Marcus King and Ernest with Blue on Saturday Night Country. Welcome.

Michelle Branch and Maren Morris. Now, if you recognize that one, it was a big hit back in 2002, Goodbye to You. Michelle Branch collaborating with country music's Maren Morris for a little rework of that song. I was definitely a fan of the original, but I might just prefer that version. I don't know, might be the country musician in me, but I love a good collaboration between two fantastic female artists. We're going to get on board the country roadmap, shooting on down to New South Wales, to the Central Coast, hillbilly heaven. We're going to revisit some songs from stars of the area on Saturday Night Country.

beautiful track there from 2002, Bill Chambers featuring Casey Chambers, Stories We Could Tell. I wonder if anybody remembers the first iteration of the Chambers. They had a family band called the Dead Ringer Band. Bill Chambers on guitar and vocals and anything with strings. Of course, the Resonator. He's famous for that Resonator guitar. Casey Chambers, a little Casey Chambers on vocals. Diane Chambers on bass and producer Nash Chambers on the drums, a man of many talents. They got their start traveling around playing gigs in Australia before Casey and Bill went on to have their own very successful solo careers. And they come from the Central Coast. Well, that is where they call home now. The Central Coast is where we are visiting tonight on the Country Roadmap. It earned the nickname Hillbilly Heaven in the early 2000s when this incredible little country music community started forming there. Casey Chambers, Gina Jeffries, Rod McCormack, Becky Cole, Adam Harvey, Lynn Botel, artists and writers and producers and musos were all living basically down the road from each other. And it became enough of a thing that the ABC actually made a documentary about it called Hillbilly Heaven. It wasn't just where everybody lived. Records were being made there, songs were being written, studios sprang up, and it became this little Australian country music ecosystem. Actually, years later, when I moved from Adelaide to the Central Coast, my own bio described it as moving to hillbilly heaven. So I suppose for a little while there, I became one of the hillbillies too. I'm happy to claim it. We are going to hear some more music from the Central Coast very soon. Before then, let's go to something from 1996. This album has been reissued on vinyl. This is Lisa Miller with Big American Car on Saturday Night Country.

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1: ABC Country, Australia's home of country music.

The sibling trio, homegrown, our very own Aussies, but they do call Nashville home now. That is a new track from them. It's called Never Really Over on Saturday Night Country. Now, I'm going to challenge you soon with one from our very own Lauren Ryan. She's been announced on the lineup for CMC Rocks. She's kicking goals. She's known for blurring genre boundaries, and she is doing that again with this next release. If you think about how people like Beyoncé have been trailblazers in doing a very similar thing, then it might not be quite as shocking when you have a listen to this track. I'm always a fan of innovation and trying something new, so stick with me for this new Lauren Ryan song. It's on the way. Jack Browning is my next listen for you. If you want to hear a chat with Jack, head on over to Edge of Country on the ABC Listen app. Our friend of the show, Henry Waggons, gets into the nitty-gritty with the London-based artist. Here's one to get you interested.

the multi-golden guitar award-winning Felicity Urquhart there with Chain of Joy, previous host of Saturday Night Country. Always love to show my respect and tip my hat to those who sat in this very important chair before I did. She is also a resident of the Central Coast, so that rounds out our little visit to the Central Coast, hillbilly heaven, this week on the Country Roadmap here on Saturday Night Country. Hour three of the show is getting closer. I know, I can't believe we are this far into the night already. We are going to hear a new one from Caitlin Bartz, the third single from the forthcoming album. I'm a huge fan of everything that Caitlin does. This one is no exception. Stick around with me for hour three of Saturday Night Country. That and our spotlight album, Valley Road's new one, Plain Air, are the highlights in hour three for me. Here's that Lauren Ryan song that I told you was coming up. Something a little bit different with this one, but I want you to stay with it because it definitely has country energy. Here's Lauren Ryan with Wild One on Saturday Night Country.

Rooted in tradition, the album touches on childhood trauma, profound personal loss, and coming out the other side. All I wanna know is a light out there that I'm missing. I don't want to, but I still believe. Featuring guests The Warren Treaty, Drive By Truckers, and Iron and Wine. In a hopeful life. The Hard Truth, the new album from Winona, is our feature album of the week, right here on ABC Country.

Melody Moco with you, and tonight I'm sitting with someone who's sung me stories for my entire life, an artist whose legacy is as big as her voice, Winona Judd. Her new record, The Hard Truth. Winona, you shared co-writing credits on this record with some pretty big heavy hitters, Patterson Hood from the Drive-By Truckers, Sam Beam of Iron and Wine, but most strikingly for me, your partner, Cactus Mosey. You've spent much of your career interpreting other people's songs, but this

0: time you and Cactus are writing so much of this story together. Tell me, why did you want to put your own pen to this moment? Was that, did you know this was the story you wanted to tell, and you know the people you wanted to tell it with?
1: No, I didn't. It actually happened. It didn't happen overnight. It was a long coffee break. And it just was conversations that I had with my husband. First of all, I've loved Cactus since I was 26 years old. I'm now 62. And he's been in my life all this time. And we knew each other as friends for so long that he's one of the most powerful people in my life. I trust him. He's my king. I love him. And I just feel like we have such a partnership in the way that we write and the way that we speak and the way that we connect. We've been married, 15 years now. And as my producer, he gets me in a way that no other producer does, because he knows my voice better than anyone. And these songs happened. I'll give you an example. My cousin told me that when they found my daddy, I never met my daddy. I never got to know him. And 2 weeks before I was to meet him, he died suddenly. And I can't believe it. You know, I have everything, and yet I don't know who my father is. And I didn't find out about him until I was 30 and pregnant with my first child. And I went through such hell trying to figure it all out and put it together and, you know, make peace with it. And I told him the story that I heard from my cousin, that when they found him and they went through his house, they found a drawer in his desk full of newspaper clippings. And when she told me that, I turned around and said something to Cactus about that. And he said, "That's a song." And so we wrote that song from that perspective of, I never met him, and am I his daughter, or am I just a girl who could sing? And the story is pretty deep, and it's very heartbreaking because it was really painful for me to do this song. But I wanted to share that piece of my life with the fans. They've been with me since the 80s. Some of my fans have been with me since the very beginning, and they grew up with me, and they trust me, and I want them to. And so I share this song with people, and I can't tell you how many have come up to me and said, I have the same story that you do.
0: And Cactus being by your side and knowing you so intimately like he does, when you write songs like that with him, does he reveal things that maybe you didn't realize about how you're feeling in the moment?
1: Absolutely. There were moments when he wrote the song, he wrote the lyrics to this, I think the second verse, did my voice and my backbone both come from you? I didn't think about that. He wrote that. And it was one of those moments when I realized I'm probably more like my father than I realize. And that was one of those aha moments for me when I heard him relay it back to me. Did my voice and my backbone both come from you? That's pretty deep. Wondering, what was he like? I never met him, so I don't know.
0: And have you had a chance since to explore who the man is, who your father is?
1: A little bit. I have a few numbers that I'm waiting to call and find out more information about him. I knew that he worked for the railroad. I have his lantern from working the railroad, and I have his ashes, and I have pictures, but I don't know his life very much. And so I'm learning little pieces here and there. And now that it's out and that I'm doing the song and it's going to be a single, I'm sure I'll hear from more people about it.
0: It feels like it was a way for you to have a conversation with him that you never got to have, this song.
1: 100%.
0: Yeah.
1: Did you ever, the line about, you know, did you ever buy a ticket? Did you ever come to a show? You know, that kind of stuff. I don't think he did, but I wonder. I have questions in my mind. Of course, I want to ask him, and I will someday. But for now, I just have this image in my head of what he looks like and that he worked. He was in the Army, and that's really all I know. I know that he was really young, and my mother was 17.

0: He was 18 when I was born, and that the whole town knew about the story but me. And I didn't find out about anything until I was 30. I mean, everybody knew in the town that we lived in. And I think about that and I just think, wow, how did that work? I don't understand how that happened.
1: How does that feel that you were, I guess the subject of this secret that everybody knew about that you weren't privy to?
0: I know it's very strange, and I had to work really hard at not being angry longer than normal. There are six stages of grief, and I worked between all six pretty much in a given day, and it was really hard not to get stuck in the anger one because I just felt so robbed. And the fact that, the line, the middleman's gone, all the answers went with her too. She knew everything and I knew nothing. And everybody kept it from me, and I can't believe it.
1: Well, I commend you on making a record, not just this song, but every song on the record that doesn't sit in that stage of grief, that really takes us through to this place that almost feels like triumph and victory to me. It does feel like conversations, though. It feels like conversations that you never got to have the entire record. Tell me a little bit more about some of the conversations you're having, maybe even with your younger self on this record.
0: I am. I'm have It's interesting you said triumph because I think of myself as a victor, not a victim. I am not a victim. I went through it. It was hellish. Just like on Broken and Blessed, I'm somewhere between hell and hallelujah at any given moment of my day. And I sit between them oftentimes at the same time. You can be angry, but you can also see that there's peace. If you work hard enough, if you strive hard enough to work through the pain and you keep on trucking, you find yourself at the end of the day realizing that you're capable of moving through it. And that's what I did. I've done therapy since 2000 and or 19 something. I was 16 when I started, and I'm still in it. And I think of myself as a triumph kind of gal. So thank you for saying that because that's exactly what I felt with this record. I felt like it made me stronger and more capable of handling the things that are even happening now that are heartbreaking. I just don't sit around and stay stuck. I just keep on moving and grooving through it.
1: You sure do. I'd love to listen to a moment of triumph and strength on this record now. Here is Girl Who Could Sing on Saturday Night Country.

didn't know my daddy. I guess he was proud. The block turns in coal mine Kentucky, where he sleeps

0: ABC News with Glenn Lauder. Seven people remain in hospital in Newcastle after a car ploughed into a crowd of fans who'd been farewelling the Newcastle Knights NRL team, which had been departing for Sydney ahead of the grand final. Gemma Vaness has more from John Hunter Hospital.
1: We know that a five-year-old girl has been undergoing surgery here and she remains listed as critical. But the 67-year-old man, his condition has improved. He's now listed as serious but stable. As we know, eight others were taken here to John Hunter Hospital, two children aged 2 and 5, and also six adults aged between 24 and 63. The update on them is that five of them remain stable, but three of them have been discharged. We know that a P-plater was arrested at the scene, and we await to hear from police about charges that have been laid.
0: Analysts remain sceptical about what a fresh release of oil reserves across Europe will have on fuel prices here. G7 countries have agreed to release 100 million barrels of diesel and crude oil from emergency reserves in a bid to ease global energy supply concerns. Peter Khoury from the NRMA doesn't expect Australians to see major changes.
2: Over the weekend, things could happen in the Middle East which completely wipe out those falls, and that's just the reality the market. And it's been like that since February, since the war began. Highly volatile. Things change in an instant.
0: Emergency crews are cleaning up following storms that have ripped through Sydney. Fire and Rescue New South Wales says crews have been called to dozens of incidents, including damage to buildings and other hazards caused by the wild weather. Acting Superintendent Steve Brown says the CBD and surrounding suburbs have been particularly hard hit.
3: We are asking the community to take care in storm-affected areas, particularly around damaged buildings.

0: fallen trees and branches of debris and stay well away from any downed power lines.
1: One Nation has launched its campaign for the Victorian state election, promising to fund law and order measures by scrapping existing government projects. Georgia Lenton-Williams has the story.
2: Law and order measures featured as the centrepiece of the policy launch at Melbourne's Crown Casino. One Nation says it'll bolster police numbers by recruiting Defence Force veterans through an accelerated program. It also pledged to provide additional funding to the Office of Public Prosecutions and build three new magistrates' courts. One Nation plans to scrap the suburban rail loop and treaty to free up funds. The party's Victorian leader, Warren Pickering, believes there'll be a three-way contest in many Victorian seats.
3: There's a very real probability we will hold the balance of power in the upper house.
2: The ABC was barred from entering the event.
1: The United Arab Emirates says the co-pilot of the Fly Dubai flight that nearly crashed earlier this week attacked the captain with the cockpit's crash axe. Here's Larry Buttrose.
4: The state news agency is reporting the UAE's prosecutor general alleges the co-pilot tried to carry out a terrorist attack. Multiple sources have now named the co-pilot as Hamam al-Hamami, an Omani national. Investigations are underway to establish whether he acted as a lone wolf or has any connection with extremist groups. The Wall Street Journal has previously reported Oman banned him from flying over his adopting of extremist views. But he was later hired by Fly Dubai, and part of the investigation now will be how he came to be in the cockpit of the Israeli-bound plane that almost crashed with 182 people on board.
1: Russian forces have struck another key bridge in Kyiv amid an escalation in strikes on infrastructure in the Ukrainian capital. Kyiv's mayor Vitaly Klitschko says this time the northern bridge hit by a Russian aerial attack, inflicting no casualties but causing disruptions to traffic. In the past 2 days, Kyiv's southern bridge has been struck several times by Russian drones, forcing the temporary suspension of traffic across it, as well as two other bridges in the capital. 11 people have been hospitalised with injuries after a bar collapsed in La Rioja in northern Spain. Authorities say the bar collapsed in the early hours of the morning, trapping between 25 and 30 people inside. Emergency services rescued people from the rubble of the destroyed building, and firefighters checked the site to see if anyone else remained trapped. Survivors say that the floor of the bar collapsed, followed by the ceiling. People in Sydney's southwest are being told to be on alert for measles following a confirmed case. A returned traveller from Southeast Asia visited several locations across Campbelltown while unknowingly infectious. They also visited a location in Concord and in Rooty Hill. There have been 56 measles cases across New South Wales so far in 2026. And you've been listening to the latest from ABC News.
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6: Melody Moco with you for hour three of Saturday Night Country. The midnight hour, my favourite hour, where all the magic is made, and our spotlight album this week on the show is exactly that. It comes from Central Victoria's Valley Road, their second album, a follow-up to their incredible debut self-titled record. This one was produced with Rod McCormack down in Hillbilly Heaven on the Central Coast, so very appropriate for tonight's show. More than that, though, the songs are real. These guys are living on the land and telling us their stories. I get to have a catch-up with them this hour. That is very, very soon. A new album out from Ian No, the USA's Ian No. This one really got me tapping my foot. I love a little bit of bluegrass. Here is Kentucky Hurricane on Saturday Night Country.

0: Saturday Night Country. You're with Melody Moco, and I've got Valley Road with me tonight. Marty and Beck have released their second album, and for me, it was a reminder and a refresher on just how special these guys are. Their previous record, a self-titled debut album, was a feature album here on ABC Country in 2023. Now, they're fans of a good harmony, and that shines on this record, as well as well thought out and sophisticated production. If that's your thing, you are going to love this one. For me, it's got all the elements of an instant classic, the sort of album you can put on when you're pottering about and be caught standing in the kitchen, gobsmacked by a lyric or a guitar part. It's simple and understated, but it's equally otherworldly and clever. Beck and Marty, welcome to Saturday Night Country. What a record you guys have made.
1: Oh, wow. Thank you.
2: Yeah, that's nice. That's lovely to hear those words, and thanks for having us.
1: Yeah.
0: Oh, I was really taken by the symmetry of the record. The production seems to really complement the lyric really, really well. I'd love to know a little bit about this one coming alive in the studio, who you worked with, what that was like.
2: Yeah, well, we, like our first album, we went back to Rod McCormack's studio, the Music Cellar, I think it's called. Mm-hmm. And yeah, I mean, he's just amazing to work with.
1: The thing is, he's really been on the journey with us, with our development as musicians in the last few years. Like, the first album, we were so kind of green, even as a proper duo, we were still, like, we'd been singing together a long time, but we were still pretty fresh to actually trying to, you know, bringing our songs together and do an album. So sort of having Rod on our team through all of that has meant that when we got to the second album, he was just really excited about the evolution of our songwriting, and he had lots of ideas, and it was, yeah, it was really exciting. And then he sort of suggested some musicians that we could bring in, because we were like, oh, maybe we can, you know, fill out the textures a bit more. And and so he was really great with bringing in great, you know, session musicians to work with.
2: Yeah, so we had Glenn Wilson on drums and James Gillard in the studio live tracking, which was fun. Bass, and they were a joy as well to work with, so. Yeah, that was great. Yeah.
0: Take me back a little bit, because you guys are a duo. Your first record, you wrote a lot of the stuff individually. And then record, there was a lot of co-writing. So tell me a little bit about how you guys came together and the evolution to where you are now.
2: Well, we've been singing together for quite a while,

0: 12, 13 years, maybe,
1: Probably even more.
0: even more. And just local stuff in central Victoria, and very sporadic. But we were a late call up to a festival in 2022, was it? And some another act had got COVID, and the organizer called me up, and I was like, "Yep, I think we can do it." We just played at a wedding the day before, so we were pretty well rehearsed, and we just put together a set, and they really loved it, and they gave us this Troubadour Foundation Award. There was members from the Troubadour Foundation that at this festival, which is a philanthropically funded foundation that sort of seeks to promote Australian folk kind of music, folk country music, and also help out with, they bought people instruments and taking care of people who are struggling's medical bills, musicians who are struggling, and things like that. So it's a great foundation, and they sent us to Rod.
1: Yeah, they specifically said, here's an award to go and make an album with Rod.
0: Yeah, and so
1: Wow, okay.
0: Beck was trying to make it more a regular
1: I was like, come on, Marty,
0: duo and take it a
1: be a
0: bit more
1: duo.
0: serious. But I was always like, I've got three kids and a farm, and I'm pretty busy. And so it took a bit more convincing from me. But yeah, when we got this award, it sort of
1: Sealed the
0: it
1: deal.
0: sealed the deal. Yeah, I was forced into it, but in the best of ways. It's been really great.
1: Yeah, so that album was more of like we each had songs and then we kind of wrote a few more to bring together to do the first album, but it was more of a process of like bringing each other into our songs. Whereas after we did that album, we really started properly co-writing together, which was really exciting. Like literally sitting down at this kitchen table where we're sitting and, line for line and chord for chord, started writing songs together, and now that just feels really natural and great. So yeah, it's really exciting to now have that collection of songs that was written in that way. Most of them were written as co-writes.
2: And tell me who inspires you, because this record has like a little bit of a Sara Storer element to it in some ways, which I suppose is because you guys that live on the land. But then there's also a little bit of the Waves, and I don't know if that's just the harmonies or the the energy of the melody. But what who do you love? Who do you guys listen to?
0: Oh man, where do we start? But I mean, both of those artists are amazing for sure. But we're so eclectic, really. I grew up, my dad sings and writes kind of bush ballad stuff, but just for him and locally. And I used to perform with him, but I sort of grew up, singing in the ute or the truck, bushwhackers stuff, Irish rebel songs, all that kind of stuff. And then my mum was more into the kind of like Jim Croce, James Taylor,
1: Like singer
0: singer
1: songwriter kind
0: songwriter
1: of,
0: stuff. So I mean, but there's so much. It's where do we
1: Oh,
0: start?
1: and this
0: Where do
1: guy
0: you
1: is a
0: start?
1: musical encyclopedia. Like he's voracious with music consumption and knowledge. And for me, I guess, yeah, like there's a big crossover, but also definitely in the singer songwriter stuff. Like for me, Joni Mitchell and Carole King and that kind of vibe. But also, I guess, I love Gillian Welch, for example. She's been a big influence for me. Yeah, I don't know. There's heaps of stuff in there. It's and also totally not country folk related music. Like, I don't know. I'm a big Radiohead fan and all sorts of things and Crowded House and the Beatles and
2: I think you can hear that eclectic quality on the record coming through, like in some of your choices instrumentally, and then some of the lyric and the content feels very eclectic. So although it definitely has that country folk element to it, there's something else underpinning it, which makes it really interesting. What do you guys love most about this record? I know that's a big question, but is there something that stands out to you that you go, wow, that this record just took us on an entirely different journey with the production, or I love seeing where we've gotten as songwriters together. What are some things that you really love about it?
0: Oh man. I guess there's a lot of really magical moments, I feel. And okay, yeah, that's probably just come from writing together and knowing

0: each other well.
1: Mm.
0: But just I don't know. It's that's a good question. Like some of the lyrics are really great, and the stories we tell, and it feels right for us, you know. What do you think?
1: Yeah, that's definitely part of it. I think like I have all these really lovely memories of us writing these songs and just different snippets of like we often write here where we are right now at Marty's farm. And sometimes we'll be out on the farm, literally like Marty will be checking on sheep or whatever. And I remember there's lines that we wrote while we were out and about, And so that stuff's really memorable and that feels really special to have captured in a record. And then I think the other thing is I love our singing on this record. I really think that we have just got better and better singing together. And so, and Rod is so amazing at capturing that. So I feel really proud of our singing on
0: It's
1: this.
0: good performances,
1: Yeah.
0: yeah.
2: It's a beautiful record. It's definitely full of those magic moments. I know exactly what you mean by that. Those little moments in songs that mean so much, and you just can't even imagine the song without them. But before you get into the studio, you can't imagine that they could exist like that. It's this,
0: Absolutely, yeah. It is magic. That's what,
1: isn't
0: there's no
1: it?
0: other way to
1: And that's
0: say
1: where
0: it.
1: Rod comes in too, because we write these things with something in mind, and then he picks up on that, and he'll just sort of shape things around it to really highlight those moments, I feel like. He's
0: Yeah,
1: just got such a touch for that.
0: I love all the playing on it too, you know.
1: Yeah.
0: And we got a lady from Kyneton, Zoe Barry. She plays some beautiful cello on it, and I really love what she brought as well.
1: Same. Yeah, and that's another magic moment that I think of is like being in the studio with her and just watching her add these beautiful moments with her cello. That was really special too. Yeah.
2: It's a gorgeous
1: So
2: record.
1: lucky. We're so lucky to have such people involved. Like, really, they're all amazing.
2: I think they're lucky to have you guys want them to work on your beautiful songs. It's a gorgeous record, Valley Road with Plein Air. Now tell me, guys, what's on the horizon for you for the rest of the year?
0: Oh, just I mean, music-wise, I mean,
2: Anything. Tell me a bit of both.
0: Well, I've just finished landmarking. We've got construction coming up. We've got so much fencing to
1: Difficult.
0: do, but we'll be playing some. We'll be playing some festivals, I think. Few more shows. We just did a few launch shows over the weekend, over the last weekend, and we've got a few more things lined up. It'd be nice to get out and do some interstate shows if I
1: Yeah.
0: can make it work. It's a bit of a wrangle. Sometimes it's hard, but
1: Yeah. We're going to be playing at Majors Creek Festival
0: That's cool.
1: in early November, which we love. We played there once before, and that was such a joy. So we're really happy to be going back.
2: Will we be seeing you guys at the Tamworth Country Music Festival this year?
0: That's a good question. We were trying to figure something out, but I'm not sure where we landed. But yeah.
1: Yeah, we were. I think it was sort of the time to organise. It was a really tough
0: Yeah.
1: time for us to get our
0: Yeah.
1: act together.
0: Yeah.
1: So
0: We will.
1: we haven't got there, but
0: We
1: we
0: will
1: do want to get
0: go there.
1: there. Yeah.
0: Absolutely, it's on the list.
2: We would love to see you guys out there. So if there's any venue owners or anybody who has absolutely fallen in love with this record, like I have, knock on Valley Road's door, send them a message, find them on socials, reach out. This is an album for you if you want some soul stirring. Guys, thank you very much for being with us tonight on Saturday Night Country.
0: Thank you,
1: Thanks so
0: Marilyn.
1: much. Thanks for having us and for such thoughtful questions. Get us thinking.
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That is Ian Munsick with Love is Blind from his new record, The Mountain Goat. Ian's from Wyoming, and I reckon that he very much sounds like Wyoming. On that album, he plays 9 instruments, including the kazoo, which very much counts as a real instrument. Couple of things happening in country music this week. It's time for the country music news, and we've had some tough news from Lady A. Charles Kelly has revealed that he's been diagnosed with multiple myeloma, which is a type of blood cancer, and that it was actually a couple of unexplained broken ribs that led doctors to investigate, but he has started treatment and he says that he is feeling good. Dasha is having surgery to remove nodules from her vocal cords. She is going to have 2 weeks of complete silence afterwards, which sounds impossible for me. But naturally, in a very country music way, she is trying to finish her new album before the surgery. And Wheeler Walker Jr. says that he is retiring. His new album, Pullin' Out, will be his last, followed by one final tour finishing at the Ryman next May. And he says that his only regret is that he didn't piss off enough people. That's a very mic drop moment and very Wheeler Walker Jr. All right, back home now, Australia's Nash Dale. This is Whiskey, Lies and You on Saturday Night Country.

You're on Saturday Night Country with Melody Moco. You just heard Orville Peck with Already Gone from the album Mule, last week's feature album on the show. And if you missed out on that episode, go back and stream it on the ABC Listen app. Orville's record is definitely not hiding anything. The masked singer, famously known for hiding his face, is laying it all bare with this one. It's definitely worth checking out more of that record. More from tonight's feature album on the way, the final part of my chat with the legendary Wynonna Judd, one of my favorite chats that I've ever had with an artist. Her and I really having a heart to heart in this part of the chat that is on the way. Stay with me just before midnight. Let's hear something from Caitlin Butts now. Her record, Hello Honky Tonk, comes out at the end of the month. This is the latest single, What More Could You Want, on Saturday Night Country.

You're on Saturday Night Country with Melody Moco, Caitlin Butts with What More Could You Want? And it's nearly time for us to send you to bed tonight. I hope that you have enjoyed all of the fantastic music on Saturday Night Country. The spotlight album tonight, Valley Roads Plain Air. They're from Central Victoria. It's a gorgeous collection produced by Rod McCormack. Lyrics that really hit you in the feels and incredible instrumentation. Go and check it out wherever you get good music. The feature album tonight is Winona Judd's The Hard Truth, and there's more of my chat with Winona in just a moment. You're not going to want to miss it. Stay with me right until the end, and then you can get your head on the pillow and get some good rest with some good country music to send you off to sleep. Right now, here's our very own Duncan Toombs. This is Gypsy Sunrise on Saturday Night Country.

0: Winona, you've described the next chapter of this journey of yours, this beautiful big story, as you looking forward and celebrating survival. I'm floored by the woman that you are, not honestly, not just as an artist, but as a survivor on this record. We've spent a lot of our chat looking backward because the record does do that, but I really want to know what you see when you look forward now.
1: Oh my goodness, getting away with as much as possible.
0: What does that mean? Tell me about that. What does that mean?
1: Oh, I want to sing with Metallica. I want to do a gospel record. I want to sing with the symphony. I just did a show at Red Rocks and did a performance with an orchestra, and I just stood up there like the big sassy mama that I am. And I just relished in every moment because it was so exquisite. And I just see these opportunities, and I think of, I'm going to show up. I'm going to keep showing up no matter what shape I'm in. And, the body is weary, but the spirit is strong. And I just think I'm capable of anything at this age. You said it earlier about wisdom and experience. I've had a lot of it in my short life. And now that I've worked so dang hard, I want to just have fun. I want to be free of all the, well, let's put it this way, the pressures of Instagram and all the technology. I just want to be free from it. I've lived my life under a microscope, since I was 17 years old, and I want to be free. I want to just, like, I'm getting ready to show up and do the national anthem at a football game. I mean, I get to check that off my list of things to do, and I want to write a book. I'm working on one now, and I want to do film. I want to do some acting. I say that now because it just seems like something's out there for me, and I don't know, of course, what it is yet, but I'm open, and people know it.
0: I wonder if it's surprising to people to hear you say that you want to do all of these big and amazing things now, when

0: they might look at your life and think, you know, there's been all this opportunity to do those things. But for you, it might not have felt like that, right? You didn't feel like you had the freedom to be able to
1: No,
0: do
1: I
0: all of those
1: didn't. I
0: things.
1: didn't. No, mom was always the boss. I worked for her. People don't know the real complicated relationship that we had. I was 17 years old, you know, just out of high school. I didn't know how to balance a checkbook. But I told my school teacher, my accountant, school teacher that I was going to have three accountants, and she failed me. And I didn't do well in school towards the end because I was so determined to be in a band and travel that I knew what I wanted to do, and I always have. I've always known. There's no doubt in my mind. And I do it well because I've worked so hard. You know, back when we made records, we didn't have all the technology that we have today. We didn't have cell phones. We had what we call the grip and grin, where you shake somebody's hand and you say, "Hi, it's nice to meet you." And we would go to three and five radio stations a day and sing live. Nobody does that anymore. You know, things like that that I lived through, singing at the Super Bowl, singing at a World Series, doing parades, playing small county fairs where people are right in front of you. I've done it all twice. And so now I'm looking forward to doing it a third time and just having more fun and not being so hard on myself.
0: Yeah, life has been full of all of these new beginnings for you, hasn't it? Feels like, yeah. This one feels really exciting. I'm so excited to see where this fearless journey takes you, Winona Judd.
1: I am too. I am too. I'm ready. I'm already packed. I buy two of everything, and everything stays in the suitcase ready to go. I can deploy in 24 hours.
0: It's a perfect place to be. It's freedom and it's bravery and it's survival. It's such a beautiful record. Congratulations.
1: Thank you so much. This has been one of my favorite interviews I've done on this trip around the
0: Oh,
1: world. Thank you
0: thank
1: so
0: you.
1: much for just your questions and everything you've said just comes from the heart, and I just love that so much. Thank you for the stuff that you've helped me to share with my fans who are so dear to me. You know, when mom died, I went on the road. I didn't stay home. I was so heartbroken that I just went out on the road because the fans are my family. And they're my family of choice. We choose each other no matter what. And I'm so blessed in that respect.
0: Well, I think that they're going to keep on choosing you, and plenty more are going to choose you with this beautiful new record.
1: Gosh, what a gift. Everything from here on out is a gift.
0: It's been a privilege. It's been a gift being able to speak to you, Winona. We're going to leave Saturday Night Country listeners tonight with perhaps one of my favorite songs on the record, although it has been very, very difficult to choose because every single one has had a moment with me. 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
1: ABC News with Glenn Lauder. The driver of a car that ploughed into a group of Newcastle Knights NRL fans farewelling their team ahead of the grand final has now been charged. The 18-year-old male P-plater will face court on Sunday over 9 offences, including dangerous and negligent driving, occasioning grievous bodily harm. A 5-year-old girl remains in a critical condition in hospital, while a 67-year-old man is in a serious but stable condition. 5 others are listed as stable. 3 more have been discharged. Knights Director of Football Chris James says the victims are in the players' thoughts.
2: The thoughts of everyone at our club are with those that are impacted by this event, to their families, and also that those are on scene. Respectfully now, this is a matter for New South Wales Police, so at this stage the club can make no further comment.
1: The clean-up is underway following wild storms across Sydney and other parts of the east coast. Dozens of incidents have been reported around Ulladulla on the south coast, where a tornado tore through the CBD, ripping roofs from properties and bringing down trees and power lines. And Acting Superintendent Steve Brown from Fire and Rescue New South Wales says central Sydney and surrounding suburbs have also been hit hard.
3: Crews are attending a wide range of storm-related incidents, including numerous automatic fire alarm activations, damage to buildings and other properties, and a number of hazards caused by the severe weather. Fire and Rescue New South Wales has a significant number of resources responding across the affected areas.
1: One Nation has launched its state election campaign in Victoria, 8 weeks out from polling day. Here's Georgia Lenton-Williams.
4: One Nation Victoria leader Warren Pickering was joined at the launch at Melbourne's Crown Casino by the party's national leader Pauline Hanson and the party's candidates in the forthcoming election. Law and order measures featured as a centrepiece, with the party's policies including a pledge to introduce carefully governed AI to free up frontline police officers, while providing sign-on bonuses and accommodation allowances for officers. Mr Pickering says One Nation intends to blow the books wide open to find savings.
5: Do a full audit of Treasury and see where we actually stand.
4: The ABC was barred from the event. Victorians head to the polls on November 28th.
1: There's a warning that sharks could be attracted to Perth beaches for several weeks to come, despite the removal of a whale carcass from City Beach. Several sharks have been spotted lurking off some of Perth's most popular beaches in recent days after a whale carcass washed up at City Beach on Monday. And just over a week after a fatal shark attack at Sorrento, a community ocean swimming group is calling for an expansion of the shark tagging program and for investment in AI-powered drones capable of identifying shark species when the animals come close to shore. Overseas, and demonstrations are being held over a housing crisis across Spain amid rising anger against the Spanish Parliament for its refusal to approve emergency legislation to protect tenants. Here's the BBC's Guy Hedgeco.
6: There was a large turnout for this protest in Madrid. Many of those taking part were calling for a general strike, demanding urgent solutions to the crisis, which has seen rentals soar. Parliament's rejection of the government's legislation has fueled the anger of many Spaniards. The legislation presented by the left-wing coalition of Pedro Sanchez had sought to improve conditions for those renting property. It included preventing the eviction of vulnerable people, clamping down on the buying of properties by investors, and introducing the automatic renewal of rental contracts. After his parliamentary defeat, Mr. Sanchez is now known to be considering calling a snap election.
1: The United Arab Emirates Prosecutor General says the co-pilot of an Israel-bound Fly Dubai flight that almost crashed in Saudi Arabia this week was attempting to carry out a terrorist attack. The Prosecutor General says the co-pilot assaulted the pilot inside the cockpit with a crash axe and attempted to take control of the aircraft, which had 182 people on board. A crash axe is typically kept in the cockpit for use during emergencies. Several sources have identified the co-pilot as Hamam al-Hamami, who is an Omani national. Lithuania's National Crisis Management Centre says the airport in the capital Vilnius had to be closed for less than an hour today after a suspected drone was reported flying into the country from neighbouring Belarus. NATO Baltic air policing jets had to be scrambled when the alert was given. The Crisis Management Centre says that authorities are now investigating the origin of the drone alert. And for more news at any time, you can download ABC Listen.

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2: Wonderful to have your company. It is pop quiz time. The numbers you need, 1300 800 222 to play the pop quiz. You can text me if you want to play along, but not on the phones. 0467 922 702. But of course, if you want to play for glory, the number you need, 1300 800 222. Firstly, before we get into it, a huge thank you for so many of you and your kindness that has continued today. I do appreciate how you picked me up last night. I've worked at this job for a long time. I love the community, being able to chat with you, have that open dialogue on the phones and the text lines. And it's why I do see everything that comes through, right? Because you're part of this program. You're essential to any part of the ABC. But I am human. There's external factors that can weaken our resolve and some mean comments can strike through my usual armor. So thank you to those of you who have reached out on text and in my email. I see it. I appreciate it. Now, I do feel like we need a bit of an etiquette reminder for the quiz tonight because I'm not having the same behavior. We know the world of the internet and AI, you know, it's changed things rapidly. And my reflection over the last few times of hanging out with you on Nightlife, playing, you know, the challenge, the pop quiz, the history quiz, is that, you know, you may not hear the typing that we may have once heard. There are ways for people to have multiple devices listening and AI feeding back answers. So there's things I do to try and counter that. You don't always love those things we do, but we try to find that balance to make it fair. You know, I come here for the ultimate respect for this hour and the joy that you take in it. I want it to be as fun and as challenging as you do. So tonight, if you are someone who was thinking of calling up and using a tool, whether that be another human or AI to help you with the answers, just don't. Just don't. Test yourself. Lean into failure, to not knowing everything. Play the pop quiz in the spirit that the Nightlife team creates this hour in. It's made with love. It's delivered with love. So let's play it with love. And that's all I have to say about that in the words of Forrest Gump. So let's go. The number you need, 1-300-800-222.
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0: to play the pop quiz. I want to hear from you. 1300 800 222. You can text as well. 0467 922 702. We're going to kick it off. Get into it. Get it done. Where are we going to start? Louise in Box Hill. Hello.
1: Hi, how are you?
0: I'm well. How are you?
1: Good, thank you.
0: Thank you for being the first cab off the rank. All right, question number one. Are you ready?
1: Sure.
0: Which American artist became famous for painting everyday objects such as Campbell's soup cans and Coca-Cola bottles?
1: Andy Warhol.
0: It is Andy Warhol. Very well done. Are you a fan?
1: I don't really know his work, to be honest, a lot. I just know the Campbell's.
0: Yeah, it's the famous one, isn't it? The Campbell soup. It was indeed Andy Warhol, who was the American artist who became famous for painting everyday objects such as Campbell's soup cans and Coca-Cola bottles. Very well done. Okay. The song My Pal Skippy was released in 1968 as part of the Skippy the Bush Kangaroo soundtrack. Here it is.

0: Louise, can you tell me who is singing that song?
1: Is it Little Paddy?
0: It is not Little Paddy. Louise, thank you so much. Lovely to hang out. 1-300-800-222. We are playing the pop quiz. We're up to question number two. 1-300-800-222. This song is from My Pal Skippy, released in 1968 as part of the Skippy the Bush Kangaroo soundtrack. I need you to tell me who's singing.

0: if Lorenzo can help us. Hey, Lorenzo.
1: Hello, Kaya. Can I just say I'm feeling the love here in South Australia all the way. You're projecting it across this vast nation.
0: Oh, I'm so pleased. South Australia is such a beautiful part of the world, so I'm glad that you're picking up what I'm putting down, Lorenzo.
1: definitely picking up. Picking up those vibes, yeah.
0: Do you know who is singing that song?
1: It sounds a bit like the person who sung the Aeroplane Jelly Jingle, but I've got absolutely no idea. I'm going to go out on a limb and say Vince Neil from Motley Crue.
0: It is not Vince from Motley Crue, but I can see what you're doing with the Aeroplane Jelly reference as well. It is very similar.
1: Yeah.
0: All right. You have a lovely night, Lorenzo. Thank you.
1: You too, Kai. See ya.
0: 1-300-800-222 to play at the pop quiz on ABC Nightlife. Eric is in Melbourne. Hi, Eric.
2: Hi, Kai. I don't think you'd be the Aeroplane Jelly person because that was in the 30s. Is it Gary Pankhurst who played Sonny? Is that the one?
0: It is indeed. Well done, Eric. It is Gary Pankhurst who did play Sonny Hammond in Skippy the Bush Kangaroo singing that song, My Pal Skippy. Very well done. Okay. Question number 3. How

0: good are you at remembering phone numbers, Eric?
1: Oh, reasonably good.
0: All right, have a listen to this song and tell me the phone number in it. Can you tell me the phone number?
1: 8675309.
0: 8675309. Yeah, very well done, Eric. Have you ever called it?
1: No.
0: Apparently, it caused a bit of grief for people across the US when that song first came out.
1: And also other countries too, I'd say.
0: I bet. Number. I bet you throw a 02 on the front of that or a 08, and I'm sure there's someone who answers that number.
1: Asking for Jenny, yeah.
0: Yeah, it was 8675309 from the song by the band Tommy Two Tone, released in 1981. All right, Eric, question number four. Which film, released in the year 2001, is this clip from?
2: He's not ready for your world of compromised values and diminished brain cells that you throw away like confetti. Am I speaking to you clearly?
3: Yes, ma'am.
2: If you break his spirit, harm him in any way, keep him from his chosen profession, which is law, something you may not value, but I do, you will meet the voice at the other end of this telephone, and it will not be pretty. Do we understand each other?
3: Yes, ma'am.
2: I didn't ask for this role, but I'll play it.
0: Eric, can you tell me what film, released in the year 2001, that clip was from?
1: Gee, I don't know. It's not ringing any bells. I'll say Sam I Am or I Am Sam.
0: It is not, Eric, but you've done very well tonight.
1: Thanks,
0: thank
1: anyway.
0: You. See
1: bye.
0: You.
1: Bye.
0: 1-300-800-222. You are with Kaya Handley on ABC Nightlife. We are playing the pop quiz. And what I need to know is which film, released in the year 2001, is this clip from?
2: He's not ready for your world of compromised values and diminished brain cells that you throw away like confetti. Am I speaking to you clearly?
3: Yes, ma'am.
2: If you break his spirit, harm him in any way, keep him from his chosen profession, which is law, something you may not value, but I do, you will meet the voice at the other end of this telephone, and it will not be pretty. Do we understand each other?
3: Yes, ma'am.
2: I didn't ask for this role, but I'll play it.
0: Karen in Altona Meadows, hello.
4: Oh, hi.
0: Can you tell?
4: I wanted to do Gary Pankhurst.
0: Oh, you wanted to get, you knew the Gary Pankhurst answer from a couple of questions ago. It's always the way. It's always the way. Any idea what film that was from, released in the year 2001?
4: 2001.
0: Yeah.
4: I have no idea. I was going to have to make up a film. I know that there was a Silence of the Lambs. Don't know when it was. I'll just say that.
0: It is not Silence of the Lambs. Karen, thank you for playing. Let's see if we can get this film released in the year 2001. We need to know what film this clip is from.
2: He's not ready for your world of compromised values and diminished brain cells that you throw away like confetti. Am I speaking to you clearly?
3: Yes, ma'am.
2: If you break his spirit, harm him in any way, keep him from his chosen profession, which is law, something you may not value, but I do, you will meet the voice at the other end of this telephone, and it will not be pretty. Do we understand each other?
3: Yes, ma'am.
2: I didn't ask for this role, but I'll play it.
0: David is in Mount Cooler. Hi, David.
5: Hey, how you going?
0: Good. You're a film buff?
5: Oh, well, pretty empty at the moment. But,
0: Do you know which film, released in the year 2001, that clip was from?
5: No, I'll just say Devil Wears Prada.
0: It is not Devil Wears Prada. David, thank you.
5: Thank you.
0: 1-300-800-222. We're on my movie buffs. We're looking for a film released in the year 2001. Trevor in Croydon Park, hello.
6: Hi, Kaya.
0: How are you?
6: I'm not too bad.
0: Good.
6: I think my stay will be very brief.
0: Sometimes we have those nights, don't we, Trevor?
6: Yeah. So I think just the time, like 2001.
0: Yep.
6: My guess is Moonstruck.
0: Great movie. Not the one we're looking for.
6: Okay,
0: Trevor, enjoy your night. Thank you. 1-300-800-222. We're up to question number four, and this.

0: has us stumped. The year was 2001 that this film came out. Sonia in Adelaide is the first person to get it on the text. Very well done. I need to know what film this clip is from.
1: He's not ready for your world of compromised values and diminished brain cells that you throw away like confetti. Am I speaking to you clearly?
2: Yes, ma'am.
1: If you break his spirit, harm him in any way, keep him from his chosen profession, which is law, something you may not value, but I do, you will meet the voice at the other end of this telephone, and it will not be pretty. Do we understand each other?
2: Yes, ma'am.
1: I didn't ask for this role, but I'll play it.
0: Let's see if Jack can help us out. Hey, Jack.
3: Oh, hello. How are you, dear?
0: I'm good. How are you?
3: Good. Don't worry. You did really well in the Mighty Challenge, okay, hosting it.
0: Thank you.
3: Don't worry about the haters. I will get the haters.
0: It's all right. I'm feeling better. I'm feeling better today. I've had a good day. We're back again. We're playing the pop quiz. All is well. All is well, Jack. Any idea what movie that is from, my friend?
3: I think the female is from it's kind of familiar. I'm going to say Almost Famous.
0: Hey, very well done. The movie is Almost Famous. A number of people ended up getting it on the text as well. Jasper, Deb, Dale, Victoria. But yeah, that film we were looking for, released in 2001, was Almost Famous. All right, Jack, question number five. Who wrote The Grapes of Wrath, East of Eden, and Of Mice and Men?
3: Okay. I think I know this one. Let's get this right. Is it John Steinbeck?
0: It is.
3: Is that how you say it?
0: Yeah, you're very close. It is John Steinbeck. Who wrote The Grapes of Wrath, East of Eden, and Of Mice and Men. John Steinbeck. Very well done. Okay. Time for you to get your singing voice on. Are you ready?
3: Oh, here we go.
0: I'm going to play you part of a song and I need you to belt out the next couple of lines. So have a listen.

0: Sorry. Oh my God.
1: Wow, you really went. You even went for the same key.
0: Yes,
1: That's not hard. That's hard to do for Aretha Franklin.
0: Yeah. Why would you give me Aretha Franklin?
1: Listen, it is what it is.

0: released by the Queen Aretha Franklin in 1968. Jack, what a performance. Thank you.
1: You're making me embarrassed.
0: Oh, no, don't be embarrassed. It's all part of the fun of the pop quiz. We are up to question number 7.
2: To answer correctly or incorrectly, the Amanda Roberts Shakespeare question.
1: Oh, no.
0: Jack, I need you to tell me, Ophelia, Horatio, Apollonius, the characters in which Shakespeare play?
1: So I'm pretty sure that is Hamlet. Is it Hamlet?
0: It is Hamlet.
1: Oh, my gosh.
0: It is.
1: Is that four in a row?
0: It is Hamlet. Very well done. Are you a fan of Shakespeare?
1: Yeah, a little. I've been, doing some, Shakespeare trivia, and I realised, Polonius was a Gertrude and Ophelia. Yeah, it's a tragic, but it's a very long play, Hamlet.
0: It is a very long play. Absolutely. But some classic Shakespeare there. All right, mm-hmm. We're up to question number 8. I need you to tell me, Jack, what is the purpose of this chord in Haydn's Symphony No. 94?

0: purpose, I know, jump scares me. I don't know. That's probably my answer. But I did pretty good. I did pretty
1: You
0: good
1: did
0: in the
1: very
0: pop
1: well,
0: quiz.
1: Jack. You did very well. Thank you so much for playing. Lovely to chat again.
0: Pleasure.
1: 1-300-800-222. You are with Kaya Hanley on ABC Nightlife, and we are playing the pop quiz. And I need you to tell me for question number 8, what is the purpose of this chord in Haydn's Symphony number 94? And also, you can get some bonus points if you know the nickname of this symphony.

0: Tommy in Perth. Hello.
1: Hey, how are you?
0: I'm so well. How are you?
1: Good, thanks.
0: Did you hear all the Fremantle references that came after you played the challenge yesterday?
1: Oh, I fell straight asleep. I didn't hear anything.
0: That's okay. That might be a good thing. There were some very funny jokes, but not at the expense of a Fremantle fan, Tommy.
1: Yeah, it's the Doig medal tonight where, like, the best Freo player gets chosen.
0: Who do you think's going to take it out?
1: I think Jacko.
0: Yeah.
1: Jackson.
0: Yeah, yeah.
1: Because he's very good.
0: Had a great season, didn't he?
1: Yeah.
0: All right, Tommy, can you tell me the purpose of that chord in Haydn's Symphony No. 94?
1: The loud one?
0: Yep.
1: Oh, I don't know how to, like, I don't know, boost the loudness. I'm not sure.
0: it's on the right track because it did sort of come out of nowhere, didn't it? But it's not the answer we're looking for. Tommy, thank you.
1: Thank you. Have a great night.
0: You too.
1: And morning.
0: You too. 1-300-800-222. I need to know, what is the purpose of this chord in Haydn's Symphony No. 94? And bonus points if you know the nickname of the symphony.

0: It may have done exactly what the composer wanted to do. Let's see if we can get an answer. Janet's in Redfern. Hi, Janet.
1: Hi, Kara.
0: That was beautiful singing along to Haydn's Symphony No. 94.
1: Well, can I just tell you, just before I fall asleep, the beginning chord, the beginning melody, there's a song on The Big Bang Theory. I hardly ever watched it, but I remember. And Haydn goes with it. Soft kitty, warm kitty. Try it.
0: Little ball of fur.
1: It works with the beginning. Well, I'm here to fail with humour. Normally I listen on repeat, but I decided when I heard you that I would ring up tonight and encourage other people to ring up without looking at the phone that they're holding. I have no idea. It's Haydn. I don't know.
0: We're looking for the purpose of the chord.
1: Well, it suggests wake up. So, like, wake up, Jeff. I don't know. Toy symphony? I know someone wrote a toy symphony. I don't know if it's this one, but it sounds like wake up. So, anyway, that's what I've got.
0: Yeah, you've got there. So, the purpose of that...
1: Are you serious?
0: The purpose of that chord is to wake up the audience. So, let's wake listen, up, you know. You're singing your kiddie song.
1: Yeah. Kitty, little boss, kitty, loving kitty.
0: And then you're awake.
1: Yeah.
0: So as to wake up the audience. Not that you need to know this to continue, but do you know the nickname of the symphony?
1: No. I thought it would be something like a toy symphony or something.
0: It is surprise.
1: Oh,
0: yeah. It is the nickname of the symphony is Surprise, all to do with that chord and a few other things. So,
1: Surprise, I got one right.
0: Surprise, you got one right. Let's see how we go. We're up to question number 9 on the pop quiz. Janet in Redfern, can you name the 1971 film whose poster had the tagline "Outback"? Have a drink, mate. Have a fight, mate. Have a taste of dust and sweat, mate. There's nothing else out here.
1: The only film I think I know from that era would be The Wake in Fright.
0: It is Wake in Fright.

0: Right. It is Wake and Fright, the 1971 film whose poster had the tagline, "Outback, have a drink, mate. Have a fight, mate. Have a taste of dust and sweat, mate.
1: Waking Fright.
0: There's nothing else out here." Have you watched it?
1: I've read the book.
0: Okay.
1: Yeah, I think I have watched the film. Yeah, I mean it started a good genre of people out of their depths getting scared in outback pubs and towns, you know. We still keep doing that.
0: We still keep doing that, and I think we still scare tourists by doing that as well.
1: Yeah.
0: Okay, take a listen to this rendition of the song "Feelings" from The Muppet Show and tell me which Muppet is singing it.

0: Janet, can you tell me which Muppet is singing that rendition of the song Feelings?
1: Okay, I'm going to do the Anne from Caulfield. I think it's one of two. I was going to go Miss Piggy, but I'm now going to say Beaker.
0: It is Beaker. Very well done. We'll hear it one more time because it's a little bit funny.
1: It is very funny.

0: It is Beaker from The Muppet Show singing Beaker's rendition of the song Feelings. That is question 10. We are up to question 11.
1: That is, I've never answered. I have on a 7 o'clock quiz. On a 7 o'clock quiz?
0: Yep.
1: I've once answered 10 in a row. Once.
0: Once.
1: Never again. Usually I average 3 if I'm lucky, and this is, I've never done this on the Saturday night quiz.
0: Well, let's see how we go. You're doing well. Question number 11. Which Austrian artist painted The Kiss in 1901?
1: Klimt.
0: Sorry, say that again.
1: Klimt.
0: Do you have a first name?
1: Gustav Klimt.
0: Yeah, very well done. It is Gustav Klimt. It's one of the world's most recognisable works.
1: Yes.
0: Featuring that lavish gold leaf. It is The Kiss, painted in 1901 by Gustav Klimt.
1: And was in many a group household I've lived in.
0: Oh, really? Really?
1: You know, someone would have it on their wall.
0: Give it
1: as a card. Yeah.
0: All right, Janet, question number 12. Which 1992 number one hit in Australia starts like this?
1: May I hear that again, please? Oh, 1991. May I hear it again, please? I think I'm going anyway. No, I'm just going to make up a song, and it's not Soft Kitty. Thank you so much, Kaya.
0: It is not Soft Kitty, but Janet, you have done so well. Please play again.
1: Yes, thank you.
0: Have a nice night. 1-300-800-222. You are with Kaya Handley. We are up to question number 12 of our pop quiz. Which 1992 number one hit in Australia starts like this? Jimmy's called in. Hi, Jimmy. Hey, Jimmy, are you there? We'll see if we can get Jimmy back and keep moving on. Let's see if Kylie can help us out. Hi, Kylie.
2: Oh, hello. How are you, Kylie?
0: I'm good.
2: Wonderful to hear you on Nightlife. I heard you a few weeks ago on Evenings here in Sydney. It's fantastic. You're everywhere.
0: I am. Just watch where I turn up on Monday. You'll never guess.
2: And may my heart go out to the people of Newey after yesterday's tragedy. And good luck with the Knights at the grand final this evening.
0: I hope
2: they win the night. That's my biased opinion. But wonderful coverage of the events in the town during the day.
0: All right, Kylie. Question number 12. Do you have any idea which 1992 number one hit? No.
2: Thank you.
0: All right, you have a good one. Go the Knights. Yeah, thanks, Kylie.
2: Thank you.
0: 1-300-800-222. Lots going on around the country. We are stuck in the middle of playing the pop quiz. We are up to question number 12. We're looking for the 1992 number one Australian hit that starts like this. Do you know? 1-300-800-222. Hey, Mario.
3: Good morning.
0: Do you know the song that we are looking for?
3: I'm out. I have no idea. After all that waiting.
0: Do you want to have a guess?
3: It's a hard question.
0: I know. It's the luck of the draw sometimes, isn't it? Who goes before you?
3: Fun.
0: Yeah. All right, Mario. You have a good one.
3: Good night.
0: See you. 1-300-800-222 to play. We found Jimmy again. Hey, Jimmy.
4: Hello. How are you going?
0: I'm good, mate. How are you?
4: Yeah, good. I rang up to give you love and support as well to start with.
0: Thank you, my friend. Appreciate
4: yeah,
0: it.
4: Yeah, good on you.
0: Do you know this song?
4: It's Chili Peppers.
0: Yeah.
4: Sometimes I feel like I don't have a problem.
0: Can you give me the song name?
4: Under the Bridge.
0: It is. Very well done. It is Under the Bridge by the Red Hot Chili Peppers.

0: Such a good song. Number one hit in 1992, Under the Bridge.
1: Smashing. Smashing song.
0: Smashing band, the Red Hot Chili Peppers. Yeah. Absolutely.
1: I know.
0: Absolutely. Classics.
1: I've never seen them live, have you?
0: No. No, I haven't. I paused because I've seen a really good tribute band, like a Red Hot Chili Peppers tribute band. And so I had a moment where I thought, wait, I have seen them, but I haven't. They were just very, very good.
1: What was their name? Mildly Hot?
0: I can't even remember. But they were very good. They were very good. Yeah, yeah. The Not So Hot Chili Peppers. Yeah. All right. Question number 13 for you, Jimmy. Who made her film debut in 1944 in To Have and Have Not, acting opposite Humphrey Bogart before the pair went on to star in The Big Sleep, Dark Passage and Key Largo?
1: Ooh, Catherine Hepburn.
0: Great actress. Not who we're looking for.
1: No worries.
0: Jimmy, thank you for singing along to Red Hot Chili Peppers for me.
1: No worries. Goodbye.
0: See you. 1-300-800-222. We're looking for the actress who made her film debut in 1944 in To Have and Have Not, acting opposite Humphrey Bogart before the pair went on to star in The Big Sleep, Dark Passage and Key Largo. We're up to lucky number 13 on the pop quiz. Farad's in Sydney. Hello.
2: Hey, how are you going?
0: Yeah, very well, thank you. How are you?
2: Yeah, not bad. I have absolutely no idea who you're talking about. I wanted to answer the Red Hot Chili Peppers.
0: Have you seen them live?
2: Yeah, I have actually.
0: Yeah, were they good?
2: Yeah, they were awesome. It was only a few years ago. Wasn't at their peak, but they were still good.
0: Yeah, oh, I love that. I love that. All right, do you want to throw an actress's name out there? Have a guess.
2: I'm not even gonna even say it. No idea. Jennifer Lopez, but Jennifer Lawrence.
0: It is not either of the Jennifers, but it's been lovely to chat with you.
2: Thank you.
0: Have a good night. 1-300-800-222. Kaya Hanley's my name. We are playing the pop quiz. We're looking for the actress who made her film debut in 1944 in To Have and Have Not, acting opposite Humphrey Bogart before the pair went on to star in The Big Sleep, Dark Passage and Key Largo. Claire, hello.
3: Oh, hello.
0: How are you?
3: Not too bad, but I actually listened to the rest of the question.
0: Yep.
3: And, I was going for Ingrid Bergman.
0: Oh, I mean, also a great actress, not the one that we're looking for, but also starred alongside Humphrey Bogart. So I can see how you landed there.
3: I just jumped the gun and went to Casablanca.
0: Wonderful to hear from you, Claire. Thank you.
3: Thank you. Bye-bye.
0: Well done to Helen in Footscray, to Margaret in Perth, to Robin, and a whole heap of others, Karen in Mullumbimby, who've got it right as well. We're looking for the actress who made her film debut in 1944 in To Have and Have Not, acting opposite the incredible Humphrey Bogart before the pair went on to star in The Big Sleep, Dark Passage and Key Largo. Mike's in Oak Park. Hi, Mike.
4: Hi, how you doing?
0: Good. Do you know what actress we're looking for?
4: No, but I'll take a guess. And say Marilyn Monroe.
0: It is not the phenomenal Marilyn Monroe. Okay. But Mike, thank you for playing.
4: Thank you.
0: 1-300-800-222. Stuck on question number 13. Let's see if Kayleen can help us out. Hello.
5: How's it going?
0: Good. Yeah. You?
5: Yeah, all right.
0: Oh. Do you know who we're looking for?
5: Oh, look, I have no clue. I have no idea. I'm so sorry.
0: No sorries. Yeah. This is what it's about. We call up. We see what question we get. We have a crack.
5: I might as well throw a name out. I know Angelina Jolie.
0: I wish it was. I wish I could give it to you. Tonight I cannot, but I do hope that you play again soon. Thank you.
5: Cheers.
0: See you. 1-300-800-222. We're looking for the actress who made her film debut in 1944 in To Have and Have Not, acting opposite Humphrey Bogart before the pair went on to star in The Big Sleep, Dark Passage and Key Largo. Jono, hello.
6: How you going, mate?
0: Good. You?
6: Doing the best I can with the limited resources I have.
0: Do you know what? That's all any of us can ever do.
6: I know. We just do the best we can.
0: Indeed. Do you know the actress we're looking for?
6: Well, I know there's a great song about it, and it goes like something like, just like Bogey and Bacall. It'd have to be Lauren Bacall, wouldn't it?
0: It is indeed Lauren Bacall, very well done, who made her film debut in 1994 in To Have or Have Not, acting opposite Humphrey Bogart. They then went on to star together in The Big Sleep, Dark Passage and Key Largo. Very well done. Okay, question number 14. I think you'll do well at this, given you just sang during that one. I need you to sing the next couple of lines of this song. Jono, have a listen.

0: You ready?
1: Yeah, I'm ready.
0: I've got no idea, so it's time to hang up.
1: Oh,
0: I got
1: Hewitt.
0: nothing, mate.
1: That's totally fine. Thank you. Thank you for knowing Lauren Bacall and for playing.
0: Bye now.
1: See you. 1-300-800-222. We are up to a sing along. I need you to sing the next couple of lines of this song for me.
2: Forever.

0: Let's see if we can find our next Australian idol, George Nkemba. Hello.
1: Oh, g'day.
0: Do you know the next line to that song?
1: No, I don't think so. I've known a lot of other questions, but I'm just trying to figure. Can you play it one more time?
0: Yes, I can.

0: Do you know the next lines, George?
1: The song sounds vaguely familiar. I probably did know it, but somewhere. But no, I think it's going to be a very short stay tonight.
0: George, always a pleasure. Thank you.
1: Bye.
0: See ya. 1-300-800-222. We're having a sing along. I need the next lines to the song of that song. Let's see if Tony in Canberra can help us out. Hey, Tony.
2: Hey,

0: not going to be right.
1: Oh,
0: Tony,
1: where's your flexibility?
0: we'll keep
1: I'm going to
0: moving.
1: speak to Lockie about this. Truly, really.
0: Thanks, buddy. 1-300-800-222. We're looking for the next lines of this song.

0: Sally and Ingleburn, can you sing it loud and proud for us?
1: But it's not my scene, oh yeah.
0: Yeah, very.

0: And very well done to everyone who said knew it was Powderfinger. Some guessed the song. Are you a fan of Powderfinger, Sally?
1: Do you mind if I tell you something? It's got to make you laugh, because if it doesn't, well, then that's the end of that, okay? God help me. I was listening to another radio station that has a weekly, like a music show, okay? That album was a feature album of it,
0: yeah.
1: Right? That album.
0: Yeah.
1: I am not kidding you. And they played that other song, The Day You Went Away, or whatever it's called, that huge hit they had, The Day You went Away or Came Back or whatever,
0: mm-hmm.
1: and they played that song as well. All of a sudden, those lyrics from the afternoon that I heard...
0: is fresh in your head. They're at you. They're singing at you again today. Oh, it came back. Well, very well done on your recall, Sally.
1: I couldn't believe how... all of a sudden, this afternoon, I heard it there, and here it is again.
0: Well, let's keep going, see how you go with this next one. Question number 15, Sally. I need to know, in the film Pulp Fiction, who do hitmen Vincent and Jules work for?
1: This is where I'm going to go off the cliff. Nah, at least I'm glad I've helped you with that one.
0: You did indeed, Sally, and it was a pleasure to have you stop by. Thank you, 1-300-800-222. To continue playing the pop quiz. We're up to question number 15, which means we're at the business end. In the film Pulp Fiction, who do hitmen Vincent and Jules work for? Let's see if Rob can help us out. Hey, Rob.
2: G'day, how are you?
0: I'm well. How are you?
2: Not too bad.
0: Yeah. Are you a Pulp Fiction fan?
2: One of my favourite films, actually.
0: Okay.
2: That would be Marcellus Wallace.
0: It is indeed. Marcellus Wallace was the hitman that Vincent and Jules work for. Very well done. Okay. We're up to question number 16. Time for the bad guys to get their turn. Can you please tell me, Rob, who is this bad guy?
3: Hated is the worst feeling there is.
4: You've got it all wrong, my friend. Once you see it my way, you'll understand that being hated is the greatest feeling in the world.
0: Can you tell me that bad guy?
2: Wow. I've got absolutely no idea.
0: You did so well with two in a row. Do you want to have a guess?
2: Wow. I've got no.
0: All right. Rob, thank you. You've done very, very well. Lovely to chat with you.
2: Cheers.
0: 1-300-800-222. We're up to question number 16. I need to know, who is this bad guy?
3: Hated is the worst feeling there is.
4: You've got it all wrong, my friend. Once you see it my way, you'll understand that being hated is the greatest feeling in the world.
0: Andrew is in Sydney. Hi, Andrew.
5: Hi there.
0: Can you tell me who that bad guy is?
5: It's Mr. Somebody from The Simpsons. On the tip of the tongue. I can't recall his name. Mr. The guy who owns the nuclear plant.
0: I'm going to need an answer.
5: Mr.

0: Oh, so Mr. Big, but
1: You are on the right track, but that is not it. You'll kick yourself when someone gets it, Andrew. Thank you for playing.
0: Thank you.
1: 1300 800 222. We're up to question number 16 of the pop quiz. We need this bad guy.
2: Hated is the worst feeling there is.
3: You've got it all wrong, my friend. Once you see it my way, you'll understand that being hated is the greatest feeling in the world.
1: Kelly is in Gympie. Hi, Kelly.
4: Hello.
1: Can you tell me that bad guy?
4: Yeah, it's Mr. Burns.
1: It is Mr. Burns from The Simpsons. Very well done. Okay, we're up to question number 17, Kelly. Who sings this song that went to number 2 on the Australian single charts 2 years ago? This ain't

0: Can you tell me who sings that song that went to number 2 on the Australian singles charts 2 years ago?
1: Beyonce.
0: It is Beyonce. I'll be damned if I cannot dance with you. Come pour some liquor on me, honey, too. It's a real live boogie and a real live hold down. Don't be a bitch, come take it to the floor now. It is Beyonce with Texas Hold'em. Are you a Bay Bay fan, Kelly?
1: I do love Beyonce, mostly in Destiny's Child, though.
0: Ah, so good. Although that Random Country album was very good, and the song that she did with other artists that was sort of like a modern day take of Dolly Parton's Jolene was really good.
1: So good.
0: It's a good one. It's a good one. All right, well done. We're up to question number 18, Kelly. Which playwright penned A Doll's House, Ghosts, and Hedda Gabler?
1: Playwright. Oh, I don't know.
0: You've done very well. You've done very well so far. 2 in a row is very, very good. Do you want to throw a guess out there?
1: I really know composers, but not playwrights.
0: That's okay. That's okay. Kelly, thank you.
1: Thank you so much.
0: No worries. You have an excellent evening. 1-300-800-222. We're up to question number 18. I need to know from you, which playwright penned A Doll's House, Ghosts, and Hedda Gabler? Wayne in Sydney, hello.
2: Ah, good evening, good morning, should I say. Oh, you finally stumped me. I thought I'd give you a call, first cold call. I know a couple of these answers, and I just, a playwright. Oh,
0: yep.
2: Got no idea. Sounds like some Vincent Price?
0: It is not Vincent Price, but it's a good guess. And Wayne, thank you for your bravery to play for the first time.
2: Oh, not a problem.
0: Always, always great. Please do, you know, call again. Make this a regular occurrence.
2: I'm a truck driver. I usually finish around this time of night, and I'm usually listening to the opposite station, but I occasionally listen to you guys, and I like listening to the quiz.
0: Yeah, no, stay here. Stay here now, I reckon. No,
2: yeah.
0: Thanks, Wayne. Okay. You have a good one. See ya. 1-300-800-222. I need the playwright who penned A Doll's House, Ghosts, and Hedda Gabler. Sophia in Perth, hello.
3: Hi, how are you going?
0: Very well, thank you. And yourself?
3: Good.
0: Can you hit me with this playwright?
3: Yes, is it Henrik Ibsen?
0: It is Henrik Ibsen, 19th century Norwegian playwright, considered one of the most important dramatists of the era and often referred to as the father of modern drama. Very well done. Very well done.
3: Thank you.
0: Okay, question number 19. I need you to take a listen to this and tell me who owns this famous voice.
4: I spent all my life in the music industry, being a performer and loving every moment of it. This passion will never go away. It's been very painful, challenging, scary. I started to feel that the body was like getting more rigid. I wasn't taking chances world tour. I was very, very, very scared.
0: Can you tell me who owns that famous voice?
3: Is it Celine Dion?
0: It is Celine Dion. Very well done. Speaking there about her feelings following her diagnosis.

0: diagnosis of stiff person syndrome, which means, Sophia, you have taken us to question number 20.
1: Wow.
0: You take this out, you win the pop quiz. No pressure. Are you ready?
1: Okay, I'm ready.
0: Which famous American singer teamed up with UK pop house outfit, the KLF, for this hit single from 1991?

0: We're looking for the famous American singer behind that single.
1: Oh, I'm just going to guess Stevie Nicks, but I don't think it's her.
0: It is not Stevie Nicks. Sophie, you've done so well. You've got us to the end. Thank you. Have
1: Thanks
0: a great
1: so
0: evening.
1: Much. You too,
0: bye. See ya. 1-300-800-222. We're up to question number 20. Which famous American singer teamed up with the UK pop house outfit, the KLF, for this hit single from 1991?

0: Let's go to Spencer in Cranbrook. Hey, Spencer.
1: Hey, how you going tonight?
0: Good. You?
1: Great. I'm a KLF freak, but I don't know the answer.
0: Oh, so you like the KLF, but you're not quite sure who they teamed up with there.
1: I'm massive on 3M and Turtle, and KLF is going to rock you, but not this third release.
0: Not this one. Do you want to take a guess, throw a name out there?
1: I do. I just want to go sort of early 90s US country.
0: Yep.
1: And I reckon it's going to be wrong, but shall we go for it?
0: Yeah, go for it.
1: Let's go Bonnie Raitt.
0: I can see what you're doing, but it's not it. Spencer. Spencer, thank you.
1: Thank you.
0: 1-300-800-222. It's the final question of our pop quiz. I need to know the famous American singer that teamed up with UK pop house outfit, the KLF, for this hit single in 1991.

0: have recognized that voice. Let's see if Max in Brunswick can help us out. Hey, Max.
1: Good evening.
0: Do you know who that is?
1: Yeah, I sure can. Being a 90s boy, I love that song, Moo Moo Land. There's Tammy Wynette.
0: It is, Max. Very well done. It is Tammy Wynette teaming up with the KLF. The song was called Justified and Ancient. It went to number 3 on the Australian charts. Max, you're our winner. Thank you.
1: Fantastic.
0: Well done.
1: Thank you so much.
0: Well done. Taking out the pop quiz. I will pop you on hold. We'll get some details. And yeah, very well done. Thanks, Max.
1: Thank you so much.
0: Thanks to everyone who played the pop quiz. I had a couple of people when we were playing the Powderfinger song in the clue, My Kind of Scene, say, please tell me you're going to play a little bit more of that song. I'm not sure I'd heard that one. So you ask, I will deliver. Thanks to everyone who played the pop quiz. This is Powderfinger.

0: with the sounds of Powderfinger behind us. Let me tell you what's coming up after the news. You and I will jump in a plane and we'll head to Tanzania to meet an Australian doctor who's in his 10th year of travelling to that part of the world and helping women and children both before, during and after childbirth. So we'll hear about the work that he and his team have been doing. A couple of other things that we'll do together after the news. So I hope you can stay listening here on ABC Nightlife.
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2: ABC News with Glenn Lauder. An 18-year-old male P-plater will face bail court in the morning, charged in relation to a crash that's marred Newcastle's pre-NRL grand final celebrations. Hundreds of fans had been lining the road to the M1 motorway to Sydney to farewell the night squad when a car ploughed into a group, injuring 10 people. A 5-year-old girl remains in a critical condition, and the alleged driver of the car has been charged with 9 offences, including dangerous and negligent driving, occasioning grievous bodily harm. Newcastle Mayor Gavin Morris says the city needs to stand united.
3: We need to be with all of those that were there, to those that were injured, to the members of our community that are critical and fighting, to the first responders.
2: Storms have caused widespread damage across the New South Wales South Coast and into Sydney. Hundreds of calls for help have been made to the State Emergency Service, including dozens in Ulla Dulla, where a tornado ripped roofs from properties and brought trees down and power lines. Heavy rain has also caused flash flooding and damage in the Sydney CBD. Ulla Dulla cafe owner Julius Machado says he had to close early while staff and customers cleaned up.
4: And in a blink of eye, just a big wind came through and it just swept away everything. The customers were sitting outside having coffee and lunch, and then they have to rush back into the... Some rushed into the kitchen area, some went to the front section, and it was like terrible.
2: Experts say cost of living, economic uncertainty and less demand from investors has all led to a slowdown in property sales. Economists say the Reserve Bank's decision to lift interest rates to their highest level in 15 years has reduced a person's borrowing capacity. Independent economic Saul Eslake says despite the slowdown in sales, that doesn't mean there'll be a dramatic drop in house prices.
5: I don't think there's any real reason at this stage to think that across the board falls in prices of, say, 20 or 25% are likely.
2: One Nation is preparing to launch its state campaign in Melbourne. In fact, One Nation has launched its state campaign in Melbourne 8 weeks out from polling day. One Nation has revealed some of its policies at Melbourne's Crown Casino, where Senator Pauline Hanson's party is running candidates in all 88 Victorian lower house seats, with a focus on energy policy, agriculture and farming. A small number of protesters have been gathering out the front of the venue, with some holding signs in support of immigration and refugees. Demonstrations are being held over a housing crisis across Spain amid rising anger against the Spanish Parliament for its refusal to approve emergency legislation to protect tenants. The legislation presented by the left-wing coalition government of Pedro Sanchez had sought to improve conditions for those renting property, including preventing eviction of vulnerable people, clamping down on the buying of properties by investors and

0: introducing the automatic renewal rental contracts. After the defeat in Parliament, Mr. Sanchez is now said to be considering calling a snap election. The Prosecutor General in the United Arab Emirates says that the investigation into an incident on a Fly Dubai plane has revealed that the co-pilot attacked the pilot with a tool kept in the cockpit known as a crash axe. With the story, here's Tim Wharton.
1: The UAE's Prosecutor General has revealed new details about the alleged hijacking of a flight from Dubai to Israel. The alleged attacker, a co-pilot who stabbed the pilot, Schmidt Makhshar, has been identified as an Omani national by the name of Haman Al-Hamani. It's claimed he used a crash axe, a tool kept in the cockpit, to stab the pilot. The captain, who's been hailed a hero and is recovering in hospital, managed to unlock the cockpit door and allow passengers to take control of the plane. The UAE prosecutor says the co-pilot tried to take control of the plane in what he called a terrorist operation. A review of safety regulations regarding the locking of cockpit doors is also underway.
0: Updating sports news now, and the Formula One driver Max Verstappen has claimed his first pole position of the season at the Bahrain Grand Prix that is being held in Malaysia. The race has been moved from Bahrain due to the ongoing tension in the Middle East. The Red Bull driver is joined on the front row for tomorrow's race by Ferrari driver Lewis Hamilton. Australia's Oscar Piastri is sixth fastest, but he will have to begin the race in fifth after a grid penalty saw Isaac Hadjar drop from third to eighth place. That's all for now. You can head to the news page on the ABC Listen website for more stories and analysis. ABC News.
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4: Hello, hello. The last hour that we are together and we're headed abroad. Just pack your bag. Buckle up as the plane gets ready to take off. We are headed to Africa together, you and I, to meet an Australian doctor who for the last 10 years has had a very special, important, life-changing mission. He is currently in Tanzania on a trip, and he'll stop by on Nightlife to give you a bit of an insight into the work that he does, the impact that it's had, and I guess the connection to our Australian health force here as well. More on that shortly. And I want to have a chat with you before we finish our time together. I want to know the household rules that are unique to your place. You can send me a text 0467 922 702. To you, they make perfect sense. But to others, they might be a little bit odd. From the toilet paper always being over and never under, maybe shoes off before the front door, or maybe you have certain mugs or glasses or plates or crockery that can only be used for very certain occasion. There are quirks of all of our households, and I want to hear what yours are. What 0467 922 702. I'm inspired because I've stayed in so three separate houses over the last few months that weren't mine, and there were very different quirky rules at each of them, which I happily followed. More than happy to be an excellent house guest. I'll tell you more about that shortly, but would love to hear your household rules that others might raise a bit of an eyebrow at, but you think are completely normal. You can text me 0467 922 702. We'll have that conversation in this hour of the program.
3: Matt O'Kine, disruptive in class. Ooh. Becky Lucas, too clever for her own good.
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3: 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I'm Principal Julia Morris. 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
4: Before we get into this chat, I just did want to give you a gentle warning that we will touch on stillbirth and loss of children during pregnancy and birth. So if that is something that might be a little bit hard for you to listen to, just treat yourself with a little bit of care through this conversation. But it is a really important one, and it sheds light on some really phenomenal

0: phenomenal work being done by some Australian doctors abroad. Because imagine going into labour, but the baby simply won't come. Here in Australia, that's an emergency with a well-practiced answer, a cesarean often within the hour and with excellent results for both mother and baby. But for many women in remote parts of Africa, that answer doesn't exist. Tonight, we're going to talk about that gap, but we're also going to talk about the people closing it. My guest is Professor Jonathan Morris, a maternal fetal medicine specialist who spends his working life caring for women with high-risk pregnancies here in Australia. And he's also been long involved with the Barbara May Foundation, and it's this association that brings us together tonight. Jonathan, welcome and to Nightlife, and thank you for taking the time to speak with us. Thank you.
1: Thanks, Kaya. It's a pleasure.
0: Tell us where in the world you are at the moment.
1: I'm currently in the Great Rift Valley in Africa, in Tanzania.
0: How long have you been there?
1: So on this trip, I've been in Tanzania for 3 weeks.
0: Okay. What's it like?
1: I've been coming to Tanzania for the last 10 years, coming every year, sometimes once a year, often more than that. The longest we spent here was 10 months in 2019, working in one of our maternity hospitals that we partner with through the Barbara May Foundation.
0: And so give us a sense of the first things that you see, you hear, you smell as you touch down in Tanzania.
1: So one of the great delights about arriving in Tanzania is you fly into Mount Kilimanjaro Airport, which is just wonderful to see Mount Kilimanjaro, which you can rarely see from the ground because it's shrouded in cloud. But obviously, as you fly in, you see it majestically poking through the clouds. And the trip from the airport to where we base ourselves is about an hour and a half, and it's just a trip that's every trip is different. Africa has a chaotic charm, I like to say, and as you drive in from the airport, you come across so much activity. People going about their daily business. You know, they haven't put all their supermarkets in one place like we do. I mean, as you go through the little towns, you know, every services is there in little shops, and there's animals everywhere, and lots of smoke as people use they don't have gas rings often, so they cook using coals and wood very traditionally, and it's just like being transported literally to another world, not just a different part of the world.
0: Yeah, and how has your relationship with the community that you've spent, you know, that the last sort of 10 years visiting grown through that decade?
1: Yeah, I mean, it's interesting. I mean, undoubtedly, in life we're made for a relationship, and in Africa, relationship is so important to be able to spend time with people and learn about each other's lives. And I think it's only when you have that deepened relationship and there's mutual respect and trust do you find that things become so much more productive. So it's been a huge privilege to be able to be accepted into the communities with whom we work, and to be, you know, genuinely welcomed back as friends. It's a huge, huge privilege, as I say.
0: And because let's talk about the work that you're doing, because you are seeing these women in, you know, really vulnerable situations, as well as childbirth is for anyone around the world, but especially when there are complex needs and, you know, a whole range of things. Tell us about, you know, the purpose of the work that you're doing there.
1: Yes, thank you. So the Barbara May Foundation essentially exists to ensure that childbirth is safe and every woman can face childbirth with a sense of confidence and dignity, and particularly avoid the complications of childbirth that we never see now in Australia, but sadly are still common in Africa, where women can be very damaged in childbirth if they've been in labor for sometimes many days. The baby dies and their pelvic tissues are damaged such that they leak from their bladder and bowel. So the whole point of our mission is to ensure that childbirth can be safe. So the work we do, we have a number of hospitals. I've spent most of my time in Tanzania. We also

0: five hospitals in Ethiopia and Uganda, but it's about ensuring that women are cared for compassionately, with love and care, and access to appropriate intervention should it be necessary. So that's what we do, and it's been a privilege for me to play a very small part in that.
1: How life-changing is this for women? As you said, you know, we're very lucky here in Australia, in the Western world as well. You know, how life-changing is this to have this access to this care?
0: Yeah, the access to this sort of care, indeed, it's not only life-changing, it's life-saving at times. It's not uncommon, as you can imagine, for the women who we serve that often are the most disadvantaged women in these poor countries. They often are poorly nourished. They live rurally and face challenges from anemia, from malaria, from other tropical diseases. And one needs to be healthy to have a pregnancy. And obviously, if one starts pregnancy compromised because of poor nutrition or coexisting infections or medical conditions, you know, that sadly at times can be life-threatening to these women. So the service we offer, which is very comprehensive, all the women in our facilities are fed and well-nourished, as well have access to the support of laboratory services, blood transfusion, operating theatres, and the entire package is absolutely life-changing and life-saving.
1: And I know it's also about working with the local medical teams on the ground as well, right? So it's not just when the teams are there. It continues throughout the community, and we get to upskill those health workers locally.
0: Oh, that's right. And it's very important to emphasize that, Kaya, that essentially we're there to build capacity and capability in the country. And it's about ensuring that knowledge can be shared and that people have the confidence to care for women in the best possible way with the resources available. And so in our various hospitals and health facilities we have, we place a great emphasis on training, spending time showing people ways of safe operative technique, of good postnatal care, and that's certainly a very effective way to ensure that many women throughout the country benefit from this sort of work.
1: Yeah, and often things that we might take for granted a little bit as well, like I know a big part of what you do is ultrasound training.
0: That's right. So ultrasound in a setting like this is so important and vital. It helps at the beginning of pregnancy to accurately date a pregnancy if you're making decisions. Obviously, it can detect where the placenta is. If the placenta is low and a woman bleeds here in Tanzania, that can be life-threatening. So to be able to be aware of that beforehand. It's not uncommon sometimes in labor ward, if someone hasn't done an ultrasound, for a second baby to come out after the first one. And obviously we can avoid those sort of surprises, which are not that uncommon here. Yes.
1: We laugh, but you know, maternal health and health of mother and baby is something that is so essential and so important. And you mentioned a few of the complications that can happen if we, you know, don't have this kind of level of care for women around the world. You know, we might be able to be rushed into a C-section and go through that process and have that care, but you know, if we're talking about obstructed labour, what can that mean for a mother and a baby when help is maybe days away or they don't have the health services that we're familiar with here?
0: Yes, so many women in Tanzania would still birth at home. Mm-hmm. And sometimes when the labour is long, they resort to the help of either family members or sometimes traditional sort of doctors, witch doctors in the community, and at times they recommend remedies such as local herbs, hot, sometimes boiling water to try and help the labor along. And those things can be very damaging. And eventually, if a woman is in labor for too long, sadly the baby dies.

0: and that can lead to damage of the prolonged labor can trap maternal tissues between her birth canal and the bony pelvis, and those tissues necrose, and that's when you have the sort of injuries to bladder and bowel, and the effect on the woman's life is just devastating. She's ostracized from her community. She's not seen as someone worthy to be a partner of anyone. You know, she's obviously smelly, poor hygiene, terrible mental health results. So it's a downward spiral. So, really preventing it to ensure that women can face childbirth with confidence and retain their dignity is what we really hope can be achieved through this work.
1: Yeah, and is that really what we see change for a woman after treatment?
0: Sorry?
1: Is that what we, we see when we are able to provide that, or you and the team are able to provide that treatment? We do see, I get that restoration of dignity, those health markers increase as well?
0: That's right. So another part of the work is through my colleague, Dr. Andrew Browning, who founded Barbara May Foundation.
1: Who actually delivered my brother, I believe.
0: All right. Yeah. Oh, I heard that.
1: Yeah.
0: So it is remarkable. Many of these women are found in the community. Some come several hundred kilometres to our facilities. They come, they're fed, they form a community because they meet other women who suffer from the same condition. And for the first time, they realise they're not alone. Mm. And then just the joy and the hope that is achieved through surgical repair is quite remarkable. The African smile so beautifully, and to restore those smiles because a woman has restored her self-esteem is a great joy.
1: You must also see, some really beautiful relationships between mother and baby when we do see those outcomes improve as well.
0: Oh, indeed. It's interesting in medicine, we're always taught to take a good history whenever you first meet someone. And in Tanzania, when you're asking a woman about her obstetric history, you ask how many pregnancies, which we would do in Australia. We ask how many births, which we'd do in Australia, because obviously there's miscarriages. But then in Tanzania, what we don't do in Australia is say how many living children. And, probably 4 in 10 women will have lost a child either in pregnancy or in the newborn period. So it is very common, that sense of loss. And some women have had recurrent losses. And, it's an amazing joy when you see a woman who's maybe had 4, 5, 6 deaths, either in pregnancy or early in the newborn period, have a baby in their arms feeding. And the joy is, it's very emotional.
1: After a decade of doing it, are you starting to see, nearly teenagers running around that you've had a hand in
0: right,
1: helping birth?
0: Yes, and I'm a bit naughty because if they can't think of a name, I always suggest Jonathan. So there are a few Jonathans around in Tanzania. Yeah.
1: I mean, you're just helping out, really.
0: That's right, yes. It's a great joy.
1: For you, Jonathan, what even drew you to the world of maternal fetal medicine and this space that you work in now, when there are so many different options that you can go to, when you are fresh out of medical school?
0: Yes, so maternal fetal medicine is caring for women in high-risk pregnancy. So what really attracted me to it is the fact it covers the whole gamut of your medical skills. It requires knowledge of medical conditions. It requires practical surgical skills, a lot of emotional support, and those sort of skills in terms of communication skills, compassion. And it's lovely. You form a very special bond with someone as you address, go through pregnancy with somebody, and it's a very emotional time and memorable time in people's lives. So to share in that is a huge privilege. Mm. And sadly, at times, things are not straightforward. Obviously, as a maternal fetal medicine specialist, you see women who've had stillbirths, delivered babies early, and supporting women

0: through subsequent pregnancies is, I think really requires all of those professional medical skills, and it's a great joy to be able to share that journey and, you know, share mostly in the joy, but occasionally also shed a tear with the sadness that women sadly do face, no matter in the world where they birth.
1: Do you think we're good enough as a, you know, a society at talking about stillbirth and pregnancy loss?
0: I think that in our culture, that death is really the final taboo in our developed world. I think it's interesting comparing that, our attitudes in the West, to the developing countries. You know, we've sanitized life. We think we're in control of life. So I think when death, at any stage, we always think it's unexpected and an insult. And when it occurs in pregnancy, I think people think it just shouldn't happen. Mm. And I just don't think we really talk about it and acknowledge it enough. And I know from those mothers, you know, I've cared for hundreds of mothers who'd lost babies in a pregnancy and subsequent pregnancies. And, you know, people still find it very awkward talking to them about the baby they lost and don't call it by its name. And so I think as a society in the West, we feel very uncomfortable about it because we feel it's something that shouldn't happen.
1: Yeah. And, you know, it's heartbreaking, right? So sometimes it's not knowing the right thing to say. And it's not even really about that. It's just being, sometimes it's just being present and a shoulder to cry on.
0: Yeah. And it is. And certainly not offering advice. I mean, I've heard the most awful stories about, well, you can have another one. Yeah, you thought about the doctor. I mean, all these stories that women have shared with me. And, I think, yeah, as a society, we need to know sometimes just to say you don't know what to say, but your feeling for them is sufficient. And and just remembering that baby's name because, yes, as I say, stillbirth is still the birth of a child that was wanted, loved, and is life-changing, but in a very different way to what was anticipated.
1: Yeah, absolutely. And you know, so often something out of, you know, the mother's control.
0: Absolutely, and that's always so important. As you can imagine, the 9 months of a pregnancy, women rack their brains to think, what have they done? Because there is that sense of guilt sometimes, and it's very important to say that, yeah, these events, sometimes we still don't know what causes stillbirths. In all the cases, we're getting better, but there's still much we need to learn.
1: Yeah, what has changed in this field of medicine since you first started in it?
0: I think that what's changed is we have a better ways of assessing the baby's growth and well-being. And I think we've got better ways of managing complications in pregnancies, such as hypertension and diabetes. I think we're more aware of the importance of extending pregnancy as far as possible that is safe for the mother and baby, but identifying those pregnancies where, you know, planned birth a little bit earlier is very wise. So undoubtedly, we're learning more. There's genomics now, which is telling us about some conditions that we didn't appreciate previously. But still, it reminds you that good antenatal care is something that still makes a big difference in pregnancy. And, you know, it's the usual things, nutrition, avoiding things that are potentially damaging, regular checkups, managing your diet and hypertension and managing your diet and ensuring that you seek regular checkups.
1: Yeah. I feel like something that's been left after our conversation is, you know, sometimes it can be a really hard topic to talk about, but there is a whole heap of hope, especially with the work that you're doing in Tanzania alongside the local community and the women there, you know, that there is a light at what can be a difficult tunnel sometimes.
0: Oh, I think it's undoubtedly the case. I mean, the outcomes, even in the 10 years I've been coming to Tanzania, you see are changing. There are better outcomes, and that's essentially, you know, happier families, happier children, and a a brighter future. So, yeah, a lot to be thankful for.
1: Well, here's to more Jonathans running around Tanzania
0: sometime
1: soon.
0: That's right.
1: Wonderful to hear about the work that you're doing. Thank you for taking some time in what I'm sure is a very busy schedule to speak with us on Nightlife. Jonathan, really appreciate it.
0: Yes. No, thank you, Kaya.
1: Professor Jonathan Morris, AM, Chair of the Barbara May Foundation and Professor of Obstetrics and Gynecology at the University of Sydney, currently in Tanzania with the Barbara May Foundation, doing work with women and health professionals in that part of the world to improve the rates of childbirth and treat those complications that may arise through pregnancy and childbirth and postnatal as well. You can find out more about the Barbara May Foundation online as well, founded because of Barbara May Browning. Jonathan mentioned Andrew Browning as well, who is the co-founder of that and has also done some pretty phenomenal work through various parts of Africa, including there in Tanzania, where Jonathan was as well. You are listening to ABC Nightlife with me, Kaya Handley. I want to know your quirky house rules very, very soon. You can share them with me, 0467 922 702. This is Sixpence on the Richer.

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0: A reminder that you can find all your favourite Nightlife content. 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It's simple. Just open the ABC Listen app, type Nightlife into the search bar, and all our podcasted interviews for Nightlife across the week are there for you to listen to later. If you missed Phil Clark's discussion earlier in the week, you might want to catch up because he took us on a journey through a fortified history of the world, from the imposing Tower of London to the ancient citadel of Troy and the extraordinary Viking ring fortresses. These strongholds have stood witness to thousands of years of warfare and power struggles and the rise and fall of empires. And Phil explored that history through the castles and fortifications that shaped and survived some of the great turning points of the past. And joining in was New York Times best-selling historian, author, TV presenter Dan Jones, talking about his new book, Castles, which is a fascinating journey through more than 3,000 years of world history told through some of the most remarkable fortresses ever built.
3: I grew up, you know, with castles everywhere. You know, yeah. I'd go down to see my grandparents on holidays. There was Cardiff Castle, you know, Norman originally, but with the sort of beautiful 19th century, you know, the money that was lavished on the interiors by the Marquess of Bute, or spent some time growing up in Edinburgh as well, Edinburgh Castle, you know, one of the most famous in the world, kind of looming over the city there. Mm. And you go up to North Wales and some of the most famous castles in the world up there, like Carnarvon with its walls modelled on the walls of ancient Roman Constantinople. I mean, they're iconic buildings, but most of them were built to keep the Welsh in their place, not to keep the English out. Frankly, they were tools of conquest, you know, and they were originally designed to terrorise the imagination. Far from, you know, it's a far cry from the Millennium Stadium, which, as I'm sure all Australian listeners will know, is a stronghold of rugby aristocracy these days. Or, well, no, not quite at the moment, but it has been in the past.
0: 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Just put ABC Nightlife into your search engine there or the Listen app. That and all the weekday Nightlife interviews are up there. If you miss it live, if you want to go back, if you want to share it with your friends as well, highly recommend.
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4: I'm serious, Tim. Do not ruin this for me.
5: I won't. I just...
4: Babe.
5: It was the dad. The hot one.
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5: You'll still finish it though, right?
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0: You're with Kaya Handley on ABC Nightlife, and I want your stories now. Rules may not be quite the right word for it, but I want to know sort of the quirky rules, maybe like things that you follow in your house that for you make perfect sense, but for others might think they're a bit odd. What are the quirks at your place? You can call me 1300 800 702. You can text me as well, 0467 922 702. Lockie and I were talking about this, and Lockie, you instantly had a story of a quirk from your household.
7: Yeah, I mean, I probably could have shone the torch on myself, but that'd be too difficult.
0: Too vulnerable.
7: Yeah, and of course all my rules make perfect sense.
0: Naturally.
7: So instead I've shone it on my mum. And I remember when I was a kid and I grew up in the Northern Rivers of New South Wales, and we get a lot of really big storms there, as does so many places in Australia. But the storms come right up the Grafton Road to Casino where I was living. We're out in the country and we're on a hill. And mum was pretty afraid of storms, but, you know, she thought it was quite logical, and maybe it was. So she'd always have these rules about what we should do when a storm was approaching. As soon as we could hear the thunder on the horizon, the kids would have to go in and lie on a bed. She would close all the curtains in case the lightning would strike the mirrors in the bedrooms.
0: Oh, gosh. Yeah, okay.
7: And everything would get unplugged in the house, including the telephone. We'd be like rolling our eyes, you know, here we go again, Mum. Oh, God.
0: Mum in a storm.
7: And then there was this one day when we were all lying in the spare bedroom, away from all the windows, on the beds, and this massive crack of lightning was above us, thunder. And all of a sudden, the smoke started coming out of the phone line plug in the wall. And from that point on, Mum had a lot more respect about storms.
0: Yeah, everyone then quickly unplugged things on their own. So you kind of had a whole circuit that you do around the house when you knew a storm was coming?
7: Yeah, all go and unplug everything. Don't answer the phone in case, you know, it strikes
0: goes
7: you in the ear.
0: Yeah,
7: all that.
0: Do you do it now as an adult?
7: No, I don't actually.
0: Wasn't something that stayed with you in the storm this afternoon?
7: I mean, we don't have a landline anymore. If we had a landline, I think I probably wouldn't be answering the landline.
0: You wouldn't be using it, in a storm. Oh, it's funny. We all have them, don't we, these little quirks of the household?
7: Yeah.
0: Things that we might
7: what about
0: do.
7: You?
0: I'm trying to think of one that we have. I think they're normal, right? But I've been staying at a few different houses over the last couple of months, and the last house that I stayed at, this friend was very, very particular about things being turned off by the PowerPoint, kind of similar to your mum. So sort of, but not just in a storm, just all the time. So the main annoyance that I had was the dishwasher, because, you know, you have to get down there under the sink through all your cleaning products every time you want to use the dishwasher to turn it on at the PowerPoint. And when it's, even if you're just loading it, before it's ready to go on, you know, you have to turn it
7: That's
0: off
7: insane.
0: At the PowerPoint
7: I'd just rather
0: again.
7: Not have a dishwasher if that was the case.
0: That and the washing machine, and neither of them are easy PowerPoints to get to. Like, those are kind of appliances that you plug in and leave, right?
7: So what was the logic? Everyone, all these rules have got a logic.
0: I'm not sure, and I didn't want to ask because she's being very gracious in letting us stay at her house, right? So, of course, I'll just nod along and have been down on my hands and knees every time I wanted to put the dishwasher on, and I'll turn it off again and make sure that I'm following the rules because it's not my house. I feel like that's a sign of respect, but it did get me thinking about those little things that people do, because the other one was at the house beforehand. There are all these, you know, printed labels on light switches that says, do not turn off, do not turn on. And I'm not like, straight away I see that and I want to do exactly the opposite to what it says. And I have no idea what most of the switches were for. Like, it wasn't for outdoor lights. It wasn't for, I couldn't work out what they were. I also didn't touch them because, again, household rules, and I'm nothing if not a stickler.
7: You're very respectful. I want to hear some of what, I mean, I'm sure there's some crazy stuff out there.
0: I want to know. Those little rules and quirks, Lockie, thank you for sharing yours in your house that you follow. Let me know, 1-300-800-222 to call me, 1-300-800-222. You can text as well, 0467-922-702. Oh, here you go, Lockie. Nairi says, my great aunt used to do the same thing in a storm. So not just your mum. We're getting some cool ones come through already, but I'd love to share yours. Those rules, those quirks, the things that get followed at your place that make absolute perfect sense, but maybe others think are a bit odd. 1-300-800-222 to let me know. Dan from Wollongong says, my dad, we grew up in the country and you could never put your hat on the table, ever. Were you allowed to wear your hat at the table, Dan? Or like when you're inside, you had to take it off, but you also couldn't put it on the table. I love that. Karen in Mullumbimby says, my front door is always open, not just unlocked, propped open with a brick. I think we have a key somewhere. Obviously, I don't live in the city. You can share yours with me. Text 0467 922 702. Would love to hear from you.

Dobie Gray with Drift Away. You're with Kaya Hanley on ABC Nightlife. We've been hit with the same predicament that we were in last night, where all of a sudden our phones turn off. So I've been giving you a number that now doesn't work. So I need you to call me 1-300-222-702. A bit of a different number for the next 15 minutes, but 1-300-222-702. I want to hear the rules from your house that maybe not everyone has. They might be a bit quirky, things that get followed that make perfect sense to you, but others think are maybe a little bit odd. What are these quirks at your place? 1-300-222-702. I'd love to hear from you. Julie says, visitors, please wash your hands in our bathroom, not our kitchen sink. I don't want germs from your grimy hands going around the sink where our food is handled. Thank you, Julie. You can text me as well, 0467 922 702. But I'd love to hear from you. Maybe it's no drinks on the coffee table without a coaster. Maybe you have to turn the lights off when you leave a room. You're very big on making sure that there's, you know, if no one's in the room, the light's not left on. What is it for you? Give me a call, 1-300-222-702, and let me know those little rules, those little quirks that you follow in your house that make absolute sense, you think. You can text me as well, 0467 922 702. Jeanette says, my mum, being a Catholic girl, brought us up never to cut a hot cross bun on Good Friday, as we're cutting the cross of Jesus in his hour of need. Funny thing is, I brought my kids up with the same, and I still do this in honour of my mum, says Jeanette. I love it. 1-300-222-702 to let me know those little quirks, those little rules that you absolutely follow in your house. Maybe others don't, and you think, huh, is that just an us thing? Maybe you've seen someone else. You're like me. I've been staying, as I was saying to Lockie, in a couple of houses, and there's very different rules from the three or four houses that I have been in over the last few months, and I'm here to follow them, absolutely, from turning PowerPoints off to not touching light switches to using bins in very particular ways as well. Let me know, 1-300-222-702. Dan says, when we finished working on the farm at lunchtime, we went out, we had to wash our hands outside at the water tank and then go inside, put your hat down, take your boots off, and mum had to have lunch ready. I love it. There is a really good ones coming through. I love the ones that are all about food and that time together and, you know, parents passing it down as well. For us, when we all were grandkids and we would stay at my nan and pa's house, you weren't allowed to leave the table after dinner before turning to nan and saying, beautiful dinner, nanny. And if we didn't say it, we weren't allowed to leave the table. We definitely weren't allowed any ice cream. And so I think now, even as adults, if we go to dinner at Nan's house, it will always be beautiful dinner, Nan. What are those little rules and quirks that you follow at your place? You can call me 1-300-222-702. A bit of a different number. I know, little quirk going on as we're talking about that with the phone lines. You can text as well, 0467 922 702. Trish says, I like my bath towels to hang straight, so I've sewn a few coloured stitches on each side to make it easy. That's a great idea, Trish, because then you know exactly. There's a little bit of a pattern. It lines up. Stunning. You can share these rules, these quirks that you follow at your place.

0: 1300 222 702. Or you can send me a text, 0467 922 702. I would love to hear from you. We are getting some really nice agreements as well. Really nice to see that there are some rules that follow. This text says, well done, Jeanette. I have the same tradition with the hot cross buns. We heard from someone else earlier who is the same as Lockie's mum in turning off all the things, making sure the phone is unplugged during a thunderstorm. Angela says, no washing on Sundays. I think I might need to take that one on. No washing on Sundays. I love it. This text says, no handbags on tables or kitchen benches. It's festy outside and ground germs. Yeah, I think that's a good one as well. It's kind of the same as shoes off, right? Or no shoes on the furniture. Definitely no shoes on the furniture. Shoes on the couch. 1300 222 702. Let me know those little quirks and rules that you follow at your place. Glennis said, and I'm sure there's a few people who can agree with this, to save water, if it's yellow, let it mellow. If it's brown, let it drown. Tracy and Gimpy says, don't mention the toilet paper. Well, I'm going to. What do you think? Because maybe this is too much information, I'm an over person, to the point where sometimes if I'm at someone else's house and the roll is coming out from underneath, I will change it because I just don't think it's efficient. 1300 222 702. You can text me as well, 0467 922 702. Maybe it is the front door that has to be locked even when you're home. Or I've been fooled by this one before, where you're at someone's house and you sit, they say, you know, make yourself comfortable. And you sit down and they go, not that chair. That's so-and-so's chair. Or that's so-and-so's spot. That's where the dog likes to sit. I want to know those little rules and quirks that you follow in your house. 1300 222 702. You can text me as well, 0467 922 702. Someone on the text has said, we don't use big lights. If there's not a lamp that's working, we won't turn on the big light. We're an anti-big light house. It's all mood lighting. I do kind of love that. Mood lighting or windows open in the daytime. Kim has called in from Waterloo. Hi, Kim.
1: Hiya.
0: What's your household quirk?
1: My quirk is, and it's ridiculous, but it's a quirk.
0: Yeah.
1: I've had it for years. Whenever I put something in a cupboard,
0: yep,
1: or a fridge or a wardrobe, whatever, I've got to have the label facing me.
0: Okay.
1: Like it can be a Polly Waffle or an Ajax, or it could be anything. But I've got to have the
0: label facing out.
1: Facing me, yeah. Facing
0: yep.
1: me.
0: Yeah. So I when you open the door, it's right there staring you in the face, what it is.
1: Staring me in the face. I can't have it sideways or backwards. It's got to be staring me in the face.
0: Your cupboards must
1: it's
0: look
1: ridiculous,
0: very neat, Kim.
1: I've had it for years.
0: They must look very neat with everything facing the right way.
1: I think so.
0: Yeah.
1: And it's very silly, but I think so.
0: No, I like it. I think it's efficient because then when future you comes and opens the cupboard, it's not like you're rummaging around because something looks different because it's in backwards. It's just there
1: exactly.
0: ready to go.
1: You're facing peanut butter or Vegemite or whatever it is. It's looking straight at you.
0: Yeah, you're not going to pick up the wrong sauce.
1: Have a good night.
0: Yep. Thanks, Kim. 1300 222 702 is the number. You can text as well, 0467 922 702. Lots of you agreeing, no hats inside the house and definitely no hats on tables. Keep them coming. 0467 922 702. It's been great to hear from you. There's so many little quirks. Everyone is a little bit different.

0: ABC Nightlife. We're talking about little quirks you might have at your house that feel absolutely normal, but maybe someone said, is it really? Someone else agrees with Kim. Grocery cupboard labels must face to the front. Tresna says, I turn off the switch at the wall after using the electric kettle or after any frequently used item in the kitchen. The reason? I was told electricity can leak out of the wall switch if it's left on. There's been some good ones. Michael from Perth says, don't turn the air conditioner off. Thank you for sharing yours. Let's find out what's coming up on Overnights with Ashwin Sagar. Hello.
1: Hi, Kaya.
0: Do you have a quirk? I was going to say, do you have a little household quirk?
1: I don't have one for me because there's nothing that stands. Well, a couple.
0: Perfect, yeah.
1: No, I live in an apartment. There's not so many rules other than what is my quirk? Oh, I don't have a folding system, so I just bundle all my clothes onto the cabinet like a mountain. So I end up wearing the same sets of clothes, and sometimes I'll discover something at the bottom of the mountain that I haven't seen in a couple of years.
0: Oh, well, that's kind of nice. It's like shopping your wardrobe, right?
1: Exactly. Like I own Mauve. I didn't know I owned Mauve, so I'll do that every now and then. But I had one for my brother. So he lives in London, and he's married someone of Chinese descent, born there, but she believes heavily in feng shui. And so they'll be at a dinner party together, and she has this fear of poison arrows. Have you heard of poison arrows in feng shui?
0: No.
1: It's when something sharp is pointing towards you, like a sharp object. It's bad feng shui. It directs bad energy towards you.
0: Yeah.
1: So if they're at a dinner party and there's maybe a knife or a banana pointing at them, she doesn't want that to happen, but she doesn't want to bring it up in conversation. So she elbows my brother to deal with the poison arrow situation in a subtle way. So he ends up looking like a little bit extreme and not her. So, yeah, poison arrows. That's
0: all right. Good to know. We'll keep an eye out. What's coming up on Overnights?
1: Overnights. Well, it's a shorter show today because at 2 o'clock Eastern time, nearly now we're switching over for daylight saving. So we'll kick off with the quiz. We'll cross to the UK where the Prime Minister has changed direction for the country.

0: actually a big ally of ours, so we thought we'll check in on what the UK might do differently in the years ahead. We have an author on, Meg Mason, who's written a book about parasocial relationships, the kind that people have with celebrities and writers. So, I don't know, have you ever felt that kind of relationship before? Anyone in your life has had like a Swiftie kind of relationship?
1: Oh, right? I think there's people in my life. It's definitely not me. I don't think I get caught up in celebrity enough.
0: It seems silly, but some people certainly do. So we'll look at that and we'll finish off with a nature photographer just talking about how to capture this country. That's what he does. And so we'll see if we can get some nature photography tips.
1: I love it. Lots to do with 1 hour less. But Ashwin, enjoy. Thank you.
0: Thank you.
1: Stay listening to Ashwin on Overnights. Yeah, we are about to hit 2 a.m. for New South Wales, Victoria, South Australia, Tasmania and the ACT. So you're about to jump forward. Enjoy it. Thank you for hanging out on Nightlife. See you soon.
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6: ABC News with Glenn Lauder. An 18-year-old male pea plater is preparing to face court, charged with 9 offences after allegedly ploughing his car into a group of Newcastle Knights NRL fans, leaving several of them in hospital. With the story, here's Gemma Vaness.
7: We know that a 5-year-old girl has been undergoing surgery here and she remains listed as critical. But the 67-year-old man, his condition has improved. He's now listed as serious but stable. As we know, 8 others were taken here to John Hunter Hospital, 2 children aged 2 and 5, and also 6 adults aged between 24 and 63. The update on them is that 5 of them remain stable, but 3 of them have been discharged. This was supposed to be a joyous occasion. The impact of this incident, it's going to be felt for a very long time.
6: Analysts remain sceptical about what a fresh release of oil reserves across Europe will have on fuel prices here. G7 countries have agreed to release 100 million barrels of diesel and crude oil from emergency reserves in a bid to ease global energy supply concerns. Peter Currie from the NRMA doesn't expect Australians to see major changes.
8: Over the weekend, things could happen in the Middle East which completely wipe out those falls, and that's just the reality the market. And it's been like that since February, since the war began. Highly volatile. Things change in an instant.
6: One Nation's launched its campaign for the Victorian state election, promising to fund law and order measures by scrapping existing government projects. Georgia Lenton-Williams has the story.
9: Law and order measures featured as the centrepiece of the policy launch at Melbourne's Crown Casino. One Nation says it'll bolster police numbers by recruiting Defence Force veterans through an accelerated program. It also pledged to provide additional funding to the Office of Public Prosecutions and build 3 new magistrates' courts. One Nation plans to scrap the suburban rail loop and treaty to free up funds. The party's Victorian leader, Warren Pickering, believes there'll be a 3-way contest in many Victorian seats.
10: There's a very real probability we will hold the balance of power in the upper house.
9: The ABC was barred from entering the event.
6: Swimmers are being warned to make smart choices off WA's coast, with sharks expected for the next couple of months. Several sharks have been spotted lurking off some of Perth's most popular beaches after a whale carcass washed up at City Beach on Monday, and just over a week after a fatal shark attack at Sorrento. The carcass has since been removed, but Kurt Jenner from the Centre for Whale Research says the threat remains.
11: Any decomposing mammal is going to release all sorts of things into the water. Whales are full of blubber and that will break down into oil very quickly, and that gets straight into the sand. Sharks are cued in on a molecular level to detect small traces of oils or blood or anything like that, and so they'll be sniffing that and tasting that for weeks to come.
6: Thousands of Spaniards are marching through the streets of Madrid and more than 50 other cities and towns, demanding action on the country's housing crisis. Anger has been stoked by the parliament's refusal to approve the left-wing ruling coalition's emergency legislation protecting tenants. These protesters say action needs to be taken.
12: This is about all of us, so saving money is impossible. We are all in our 30s, living with roommates, and we can't live alone.
13: There's a lack of housing available for people, and the rents go higher and higher and higher.
6: The alleged attacker who tried to bring down a Fly Dubai flight from Dubai to Israel has been named by the UAE's Prosecutor General. Here's the BBC's Sebastian Usher.
14: We know that he's an Omani.

0: international that's already been established. He's been named as Hammam al-Hammami, and more information also coming out about his background, saying that he had jihadist leanings. One of the questions people immediately asked was, how did the co-pilot attack the captain? This seems to have answered that question. It's called a crash axe, which is kept in cockpits. Essentially, if there's an emergency, that the pilots would be able to smash their way out. So it seems to make sense.
1: 11 people have been hospitalised with injuries after a bar collapse in La Rioja in northern Spain. Authorities say the building collapsed in the early hours of the morning, trapping between 25 and 30 people inside. Emergency services rescued people from the rubble of the destroyed building, and firefighters checked the site to see if anyone else remained trapped. Survivors say the floor of the bar collapsed, followed by the ceiling. And Australia's men's rugby league Prime Minister's 13 has dominated Papua New Guinea 60 points to 10 in their annual clash in Port Moresby. Australia captain David Fifita starred in the centres. Ezra Mam crossed for a hat-trick. While in the women's game, Australia triumphed 66 points to 6, the biggest winning margin in the game's history. ABC News.
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3: Good morning. Hopefully, if you're listening in from Melbourne, you were okay in the earthquake yesterday. It's quite an eventful start to the program as those texts started rolling in. So hope your house was okay and things are back to normal for you. Justin is on the phone, so we'll see how things were in Frankston from the earthquake. We are about to kick off with that quiz. It is a slightly different program today, just for today, because it's only 3 hours long for most of you. Queensland, it's 2 hours for you, and then you'll be leaving after 2 hours to listen to What the Duck, and then Australia all over. But for most of you, it'll be a three-hour program. So here's the plan. Quiz, as always, up front. So if you'd like to share a little bit of knowledge or learn about the world, give me a call on 1300 800 222 to play along and give yourself a chance to win the fridge magnet. If this is your first time playing, all that happens is I ask you a question. You get 1 point for every correct answer and up to 2 points per person. So that's the plan. And then we draw the winner at the end. So every correct answer has the chance to win. And then this is the plan for the program. In the second hour, 10 years ago, it was Brexit. It was a big moment in the UK's history. Is this a regret? A lot of British people regret leaving the Union. The Prime Minister has just gotten up and given a speech and said that it did more harm than good. Are these murmurings of a return to the Union at some point in the future? Maybe it's too early to say, but we will check in with all the news of the United Kingdom in the second hour with your correspondent. And then, I was wondering, have you ever had a parasocial relationship, which is when you have a relationship with someone who's not a real friend or family member, they're on TV or celebrity of some kind, but you feel like you know them, you feel really connected to them. There's an author, Meg Mason, who has written about this, and so maybe this is a good chance to gather your thoughts as well about parasocial relationships. I never had one. I think the closest I got was Mr. T. Growing up, the A-Team was huge in the 80s. And, you know, when you're a little kid at school, in a strict school, you're getting told what to do all the time. I would have loved Mr. T in my life to sort out people bossing me around. I pity the fool. You know, he used to say that all the time. He just felt strong. So if he had come around 30 years later, I probably would have followed him on Instagram, sent him some messages, but no parasocial relationships for me in the end, but it is a phenomenon. So let's look into that with your author. And then finally, we'll conclude with nature, except for you, Queensland, unless you stick around in WA. On our nature segment today, we'll check in with a wildlife photographer who captures this country in vivid detail. So we'll see what works for photographing this country, what kind of lenses, composition. How do you capture the beauty of this place? That is the plan for us. Let's do a quick run of the weather for us today. At least that's something that will stay the same. Brisbane, a warm day, 27 degrees with cloud clearing. Sydney, 25 and sunny. Melbourne, 16 degrees, partly cloudy. Canberra, 20 degrees and partly cloudy. Hobart, 16 and cloudy. Darwin, 33 degrees, shower or two. Adelaide, 20 and cloudy. And Perth, 20 degrees and mostly sunny. That is the plan. Oh, someone said Paris Swiftian. That's our most iconic parasocial relationship, isn't it? Taylor Swift these days. So yeah, let's talk about that very soon. Okay. I think that's it for now. But if you would like to know the time, because it has changed 5 minutes ago, Perth, it is 8 minutes past 12. Eucla, 5 minutes to one. Adelaide, 20 minutes to two. Brisbane, 10 past two. And Melbourne, Sydney, Hobart, Canberra, 10 past three. You've skipped an hour ahead. Let's play the quiz after this. This is Roxette. It Must Have Been Love.

0: That is Roxette. It must have been love. I've had a text. I'll withhold the name just in case I'm not allowed to share it. But it says, I have parasocial relationships with radio broadcasters. Whoa, I'll be asleep by the time you do the chat, but I will check it in the morning. Is Glenda speaking about the Brexit anniversary? It is, Glenda. Back to talk about not the anniversary so much, just a changing mood in Britain. I don't think Brexit has worked out so well in many ways. So it's a country dealing with the pain of that disruption. So we'll check in with Glenda about that. On this topic of parasocial relationships, I know I said Mr. T. There was one other person. It was Uncle Travelling Matt from the Fraggle Rock. Remember that cut, that Puppets series? And I don't know if he made a lot of money on investments, but he just he was a TV's first backpacker. He was just on a permanent gap year, travelling the world, sending letters back. It just seemed like such a fun life for Uncle Matt. So I think, yeah, he would have been my other one, more than Mr. T, in fact. So if you have had a parasocial relationship of any kind, you can let me know. 1300 800 222 is the call number, or you can text 0437 774 774.
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0: I think we're ready to play the quiz. April has joined from the Northern Beaches. Hello, April.
2: Hello, Ashwin.
0: April, I think because of the Ayurveda and some of the spiritual things you've done, you probably moved on from parasocial relationships. They're not very healthy, are they?
2: No. But they serve a purpose, and I think they're very useful.
0: They do.
2: At certain times, it's as long as people don't become totally obsessed.
0: Yeah.
2: We
0: need some company. So you're not a Swiftie? You're not a secret Swiftie?
2: No.
0: Okay. All right. That'd be cool, though, if you're a Swiftie who also did Ayurveda, like a really varied kind of life. But maybe not. All right. Let's kick you off with a question. Here we go. On an old-fashioned rotary phone, which number requires the longest turn of the dial?
2: Good enough. I should know this.
0: Try and reimagine. You're at your parents' house. You're calling your best friend. Mm-hmm. It's 1979. What are you doing?
2: I think it's zero.
0: It is zero.
2: Yeah.
0: Were you tossing up between zero and nine?
2: I was, but I was just thinking. I was thinking. It didn't sort of make sense that if you were in a hurry and you were trying to ring 000, which was the emergency number, it would take the longest.
0: Yeah, that's true. They didn't even think of it. The emergency, maybe that's why in America it was 111. Is it? What's the American one? Is it 111 or 999? Might be 111. Can't remember.
2: Yeah,
0: but it's not 000. Yeah. Interesting we chose that digit. Okay, so that is 1 point for you. Your second question, Courtney Walsh and Kirtley Ambrose played international cricket for which team?
2: Oh, the West Indies.
0: They did. April, that's 2 points for you tonight.
2: I'm a cricket aficionado too, you know that.
0: Oh, you are. That's right. Favourite player from history?
2: I don't know. I have too many.
0: There's lots. It's been a great game over years. But if
2: too early in the morning.
0: Yeah. Well, yes. If one comes on in a future call, you can let me know. April, I'll catch you another day.
2: Thank you, Ashwin. How was the gig on Lamb Island, by the way?
0: That's tomorrow. That's Monday. It's a Monday boat gig, so I've got to wake up early.
2: Oh, good. I had to look up where Lamb Island was because I've no idea.
0: It's a small Lamb Island, Russell Island. They're just these lovely escape islands that people live off the coast of Moreton Bay here in Brisbane. So I think it's 10 minutes on a boat, but I can't remember if I'm seasick or not, so I'll find out. And if I am, that's going to be an interesting gig.
2: 10 minutes on a boat, you're going to have to do the speed talking thing with the jokes then, if it's only 10 minutes.
0: I mean, my set's 10 minutes, but I think we're on the boat all day, so we'll see how it goes.
2: Doing lots of laps or something.
0: Lots of laps, yeah, it's a small island. They're just taking us on a history tour of the region, so that'll be fun.
2: Sounds great. I will enjoy that.
0: April, before you go, we've had some clarification from Janine. It's 911 in the US. So quicker than our 000 in the old rotary days, but still interesting.
2: of course it's 911. Yeah, yeah, I know that from all the films.
0: Yeah, exactly.
2: Watch. Yeah,
0: it's coming
2: yeah.
0: back. Thanks, April.
2: Okay. Thanks for that. Oh, and shout out to Justin as well. He's a gentleman. I know he's a gentleman. I appreciate that he's a gentleman.
0: Yeah.
2: Thank you.
0: Gentleman Justin is on next. April,
2: yes.
0: See what he says.
2: Yep. Okay,
0: bye.
2: Thanks. I hope he was okay with the earthquake last night.
0: Yes, I'll find out. Find out the story.
2: Yep. Okay. Thank you.
0: Bye, April. We've had a couple of clarifications. UK is 999, Australia 000, 112 and 999 in the UK. Interesting. And one in New Zealand. What? I don't remember that, Dad. Never called emergency when I was in New Zealand. Is it still one? I mean, that's to the point. That is very to the point. Ashwin, you have to come to Brisbane to see the Jim Henson exhibition at Quagoma for your Fraggle Rock moment. It is a brilliant exhibition. Yes, I've heard about this exhibition. Even Uncle Matt, Travelling Uncle Matt, I've heard is there. I do. That would bring back so many wonderful memories. And Zorka asks, does daylight saving mess you about for sleep? We just changed, so I work 2 to 6 normally. It will become 1 to 5 next week, which is kind of good. Get the show started earlier. Get a longer sleep in the morning. It's not so bad. Justin has called from Frankston. Hi, Justin.
3: G'day, Ashwin, and thank you for that nice shout-out, April.
0: How was it for you, Justin, yesterday when that earthquake struck?
3: I actually went into hospital.
0: Oh, I'm sorry to hear that. Are you okay now?
3: Yeah, I'm fine. I got out of hospital. I just had a twisted ankle because when the earthquake happened, I was actually running. And, I seen some debris on the road. I just twisted my ankle. Yeah. So, yeah.
0: Yeah, not good. I'm glad no one seems to have been seriously hurt. It seems more structural damage, but you're a bit of a casualty. But overall in that area in Melbourne, Frankston, is it looking okay? Is life back to normal?
3: It is, sort of. There were a few incidents down at the beach where some people were, you know, just not aware that there was an earthquake, and neither was I. Mm. You know, there was a young couple who came from, I think it was Italy. They have major earthquakes over there, yeah. And to come over here and feel earthquakes over here, they were, you know, really, they were caught out unaware, and, you know, they packed up their stuff and went off the beach. Then there was a few cracks in the road. So, yeah, no, everything's slowly getting back to normal.
0: Good, good. I'm glad to hear. So we'll keep on top of that if that happens again. It was just a very strange timing last night, but I'm glad everyone called
3: and
0: in to help.
3: The paranormal thing?
0: Yeah, parasocial relationships.
3: Yes, so I actually met this person from my dream. It was actually Natalie Bassingthwaite.
0: Oh, wow. Did you have were you at a celebrity event? Were you in a band? How did that meeting happen?
3: No. I actually met her on the set of So You Think You Can Dance Australia.
0: Oh, were you dancing?
3: Yeah.
0: I like it. Oh, I didn't know you that side of you. What's your go-to dance style?
3: Just a bit of break dancing, and then, you know, just later on in the night, I sort of, you know, go into my ballroom. So,
0: I like
3: you know.
0: It. Formal, and spinning people
3: and
0: around.
3: And my favourite cricketer in the history would definitely have to be the GOAT, Shane Warne.
0: Yeah, yeah. Shane, what a career that was to watch. Shane and Murali. Oh. Two spinners battling side by side.
3: I was actually at the MCG watching Shane Warne's last match get his I think it was his 500th wicket.
0: Yeah,
3: was actually there.
0: That would have been a huge event because I remember in the 90s, 400, when Richard Hadlick hit 400, we thought, oh, that's it. No one's topping that. And then it became 500, 600, I think. 700 Murali's into, maybe Shane approached that as well. So, yeah. Different days.
3: Yeah, definitely, yeah.
0: Well, Justin, let's see if we can get you on the board with a question, and that is...
3: I was hoping it was a cricket question.
0: Oh, yeah. April's got that, unfortunately. But your question is, what mineral is used to make glass?
3: Oh, man. Would that So you're after a mineral, not like a is it some is it lead?
0: It's not, unfortunately, lead, Justin, but let's catch up another night. We'll see if we can get you on the board then.
3: All right, thanks, guys. And, yeah, just to let everyone know, yeah, the grand final in the NRL is on tonight.
0: Yes.
3: And I hope the Novocastrians win at the Newcastle Knights.
0: Even Knights versus Roosters, we'll see how that goes. Justin, thanks for calling in.
3: Thanks, then.
0: Okay, I have a clarification on 000. John from Coburg says, 000 was specifically chosen in Australia in 1961 to reduce the chances of accidental misdials, such as children connecting to emergency services when playing with the phone. Oh, good tidbit. I can imagine, though, if you're playing with the phone, you want to mix it up, right? 9, 7, 6, 3. So that's quite logical, whoever planned that. Hope. Very good. But it just took a while back on the rotary phone days. Okay, Vanessa joins us from The Hunter in New South Wales. Hi, Vanessa.
4: Good morning, Ashwin, and all listening. How are you this morning, Ashwin?
0: Oh, good. I was just thinking about parasocial relationships this morning. What about you, yeah. Vanessa? Do you have one?
4: Oh, look, I probably had some just with ordinary people when I used to be on Instagram. You know what I mean? Because
0: yeah.
4: I used to value their opinion or respect their lifestyles or whatever, but I wouldn't have said I've really ever had one with a famous person, no.
0: No.
4: Was that more where you were angling toward? But I do know the Fraggle Rock theme tune, if you'd like to belt that out.
0: Oh, can you belt that out? That'd be fun, just to give us some memories.
4: Let the music play, no worries for another day. Let the music play, down at Fraggle Rock.
0: I love it. I thought you were going to give us the whole score. That is just, it's bringing back so many good memories because I was just loving felt. Felt is a fabric. It makes you feel good. So when we watch those felt characters, I don't know, it just took you somewhere.
4: Oh, yeah. Fraggle Rock was great. Yeah.
0: Yeah. Uncle Matt. Yeah. Did you like Uncle Matt's travels around the world?
4: Oh, yes. Oh, yes. I mean, I'm 55, so arguably I was a bit old for Fraggle Rock, but did I care? No.
0: No. No, it's captivating at any age, I think, Fraggle
4: Rock.
0: Yeah,
4: yeah.
0: All right, so your question then, Vanessa, it's the one Justin couldn't quite answer. It's what mineral is used to make glass, but it's not lead?
4: I'm going to go for a complete guess out of the ballpark, and I'm going to say zinc.
0: It's not zinc either, unfortunately, but that means the next person can pass, Vanessa. So thanks for belting out Fraggle Rock, and we'll chat another night.
4: Okay, God bless one and all. See you, Ashton, mate.
0: April, you are correct. Ruby as well. Jenny and Glenbrook. Okay, so a few of you have got this one. What is glass made out of? Eric has joined us from Melbourne. Hi, Eric.
5: Hi, Ashra. It's 911 or 112 in New Zealand. No, 999 or 112 is the emergency number in New Zealand. And
0: yeah.
5: It's 911 in Canada too.
0: Yeah, that makes sense. Someone said one for New Zealand, and I just did not remember that at all from living there all those years.
5: No. It's definitely a three-digit number. It's either 999 or 112.
0: Yeah.
5: And many countries in the world, especially Europe, have 112 as well.
0: Yeah. Mm. It's a good number, good number. Now, you were okay, were you, Eric, during the earthquake yesterday?
5: Oh, yeah. Like I said, I thought it was a truck going past.
0: That's right.
5: Or loud wind, but it wasn't. Now, this one, it's silica.
0: Silica is correct. Your second question, Eric, Phobos and Deimos are the two known moons of which planet?
5: Mars.
0: Oh, you've just got them all, Eric. There's no trouble for you. That's two tonight. Thanks,
5: Ashwin. Bye.
0: Bye. Neil in Alexandra is correct, silica, as is Ruby in Melbourne. April has gone for silicon as well. Silica? The earthquake was 2 a.m. in the morning. Why were people at a beach in Melbourne? This is Chipper from King Island. Were they from Italy? Is that what Justin said? Maybe they were on Italian time. Who knows? Going for a romantic run on the beach. You do things when you're backpacking that you never do when you're at home, right? Like Uncle Travelling Matt. They never showed us the backstory. Who knows the kind of fun he had off camera? Just when you're travelling, you're a different person, Chipper, on King Island. And so maybe that's why you run at the beach at 2 in the morning. Shannon joins us from Caboolture. Hi, Shannon.
6: Hi, how are you?
0: It's been a good day today. And what about you? Did anything unusual happen?
6: No, it was a really nice day, actually.
0: Very standard. Nice. So you're feeling relaxed?
6: Oh, I hope so, yeah. It's very quiet, so it was a lovely, sunny day.

0: Today, wasn't
1: Oh,
0: it?
1: it's, yeah, very. I got 2 hours, 3 hours in the park, just getting some sunshine. So it's a good day. And we don't have to worry about daylight saving. So life is going to stay the same today for us.
0: Well, yeah, radio's not, but
1: Oh,
0: yeah.
1: yeah, that'll show. Yeah, you're doing a duck podcast. What the Duck, I think, for you in 2 hours' time. So a bit different just today.
0: Did you get any sleep?
1: 6 hours or so. I've got to get better at the sleep thing. But we've got a bedroom in the ABC, which only Stu and I know about. I don't think anyone else knows about it. So we were,
0: Well, don't say anything.
1: we started using it. But the other day, this was about midnight, he walked past it and it said occupied instead of vacant. And he was so terrified. He's like, who would be asleep at midnight when it's just me and you in the building? So we thought maybe the building's haunted. There's a ghost that still gets tired and has to use the ABC bedroom at midnight. So we're not sure. But other than that, yeah, just the two of us know about it. All right, Shannon, let's get you on the board with a question. Chopin Airport is located in which European capital city?
0: Chopin. Oh,
1: Chopin.
0: gosh.
1: So Chopin.
0: Oh, gosh, European. Oh, you got me there. I haven't traveled overseas. Chopin, that's it.
1: Yeah, it's
0: There
1: a
0: you
1: bit of a
0: go.
1: curveball question. I mean, I didn't know this, never been there, but have a guess at a European country then if you're not quite sure.
0: I
1: Oh,
0: thought
1: sad,
0: you'd
1: sorry,
0: like
1: city. Which city?
0: okay. City. Oh, okay. Oh, it's too early.
1: Yeah.
0: Okay. Paris.
1: It's
0: I know it's not.
1: not, but you're narrowing it down for everyone else.
0: It doesn't matter.
1: That's
0: I
1: okay.
0: was just happy to give you a call.
1: Yeah, and I'll have it's such a bit
0: Okay.
1: of fun, this quiz. So thanks for calling in,
0: I
1: Shannon.
0: know. Say hi to everyone.
1: Oh, well.
0: Hello,
1: Hi,
0: everyone.
1: everyone.
0: Bye.
1: Bye, Shannon. If you're just joining the quiz, the lines, we have one line free, and you can call on 1300 800 222. Cameron has joined in from South Perth. Hi, Cameron.
2: The interesting thing with the emergency phone call is that the phone, all the emergency calls go to Sydney and then I go back to the
1: Oh, I did not know. Is there any reason that that would be the case?
2: States. Well, if every state had 000 and you dialed 000, where would it go? I wouldn't know which state to
1: Oh,
2: go to.
1: true. Yes, true. We can't do a geolocation. That would be hard to do.
2: Yeah.
1: Yeah, that makes sense. Oh, yeah, that's fair. That's fair. So Sydney takes it all and passes it to the rest of us. Well, Cameron, we are looking at Chopin Airport. It's located in which European capital city?
2: Well, that's it's in Poland, so it has to be, well, what's that? Warsaw.
1: Warsaw is correct. Now, this is a bit of a tricky question, but it's the next on the list. Name the five oceans on Earth. Now, the fifth one was added more recently. So there used to be four oceans, but five we have now. Can you name them?
2: Well, I can't because I can't remember the new one, but there's
1: Yeah.
2: going to be an ocean, Pacific and Atlantic. Let's see, Southern Ocean. But it's actually
1: That's four. That's
2: an
1: four.
2: ocean within an ocean, I think.
1: No, it's the five distinct oceans. So you've got four. You've got the Pacific, Atlantic, Indian, and Southern. What's the fifth one?
2: Oh. No, you got me dead.
1: That's okay. We'll see if someone else knows. But you got us so close, Cameron. Good job. I'll chat to you another night.
2: So I've got one on.
1: Yes, you got Warsaw, Poland. Yes.
2: Yeah. Okay, thank you.
1: Thank you. All emergency calls go through Sydney now because governments want to save money by cutbacks and fewer call centres, says Eric. But the line redirection seems to be quite a feasible argument, really. One number for one location, redirecting around the country. Morgan, you have that fifth ocean. So do you, Eric. In fact, Cameron got the recently added ocean in his list. So it's that fifth ocean we're looking for. Let's see if Kylie from Daysdale knows. Hi, Kylie.
3: Oh, see, how are you guys? Thank you for playing
0: Rock.
1: It must have been Love, was it?
0: Yeah, beautiful song. Thanks, mate, for doing that. Love your music. It's good.
1: What memory, before you go, Kylie, what memory was that bringing back for you?
0: Oh, I just love the 90s. I just love the 90s and the 80s. I just love that. I saw them live, Roxette. Beautiful little live here. Fantastic. Brilliant stuff.
1: Great band. Well, on this question, Kylie, of oceans, we have the Pacific, the Atlantic, the Indian, and the Southern Ocean. That's all courtesy of Cameron. What's the fifth ocean?
0: Is it the Northern Ocean or is it the South Atlantic Ocean? I don't know.
1: No, it's not the name. There's one other name that's short and sweet, but we'll see if the next one knows.
0: Okay. Thank you.
1: Thank you. Neil says, my great-grandfather used to tell me that the ABC studios was said to be haunted by a singing ghost. I never believed him, but perhaps he was right. Stu, you heard of a singing ghost in the building at any point? I mean, it can't be any worse than my singing. I'd take that if there was a singing ghost. That'd be fun. Imagine, because, you know, sometimes you need a co-host. If we had a ghost co-host, this would be the most interesting show. Overnights with Ashwin and the Ghost and Stu. Got to make it happen somehow. If you're a ghost in the building, you're welcome to join on mic number two. I should not tempt that kind of fate, should I? I retract. Retract immediately. Stu said gross. Freaked me out. Sorry, Stu. Sorry, I didn't retract. Let's get some garlic in here straight away from the kitchen if needed. Okay, Chris has joined us from Nelson Bay. Hi, Chris.
3: G'day, Ashwin. How you going, mate?
1: Good, thank you. Chris, are you an ocean goer? You like a good cruise?
3: I like my geography. I went on one cruise once and I don't think I'd do it again. It's not my style.
1: Was it just a bit boring out there?
3: It was kind of like being on an RSL for 3 days.
1: Yeah. Was it comedy and swimming and poker machines? What happens on a cruise?
3: Well, first you get on the boat and then they kind of give you a sausage and you go, why have I got a sausage? And they go, that's fine. Don't worry. Just keep moving and have your sausage. And then after you get the sausage, you're kind of wandering along and they do this talk about what you're supposed to do on the boat in case, you know, the captain gets drunk and they crash the thing.
1: Yeah.
3: And meanwhile, they give you a sandwich and you go, well, have I got a sandwich?
1: Okay.
3: They give you a sandwich. And then you go out and you find out about various things. And as you do that, they bring you crabs and a smorgasbord. And you soon realize that you eat every 20 minutes. And because if you don't eat every 20 minutes, there's nothing else to do out there.
1: Yeah. So they're just distracting you with lunch food.
3: Yeah. Yeah. It's just this giant buffet up the front and you can sit there and watch the world go by and you can just enlarge yourself.
1: Sometimes people retire on cruises, right? They sell up and they just buy a cruise and retire around the world. So that sounds like that'd be a nightmare for you.
3: I must admit, I'd just be sitting there going, I'm at the world's longest all-you-can-eat buffet. So
1: yeah, interesting.
3: I feel a bit like Booney. We were talking earlier about, you know, your favourite cricketers from the past.
1: Yeah.
3: For me, it was Booney.
1: Oh, yeah.
3: I feel like Bernie on that flight. I'm just going to get stuck into this all-you-can-eat smorgasbord and just go nuts.
1: Oh, he would love a good cruise. And that moustache just made him, right? He wouldn't have been the same without that, Mo.
3: Well, he was in that team of fantastic modes.
1: Yeah.
3: But of all of them, Bernie, the one for me, what he reminded me of was a really good, well-known farm blue heeler.
1: Yeah.
3: The one that chokes his cows around and doesn't take any guff.
1: Yeah.
3: And
1: yeah.
3: It's got that stare. That was Booney.
1: He was, I mean, he would have been a social media icon if he'd come around 30 years later.
3: Wouldn't you have loved to have seen a fraggle of Booney?
1: Yeah, Booney's travels around the world, just intimidating people.
3: Man. Yeah. And meanwhile, he's also got that thing where he's very stoic, but you can tell he's blind drunk.
1: Yeah.
3: He's a bit like Ron from that Parks and Recreation.
1: He's just a character. We need more characters, but the Booney days have passed, it seems.
3: It has. It has. And look, it's probably best left in the past.
1: But
3: for the time.
1: Yeah, for the time. We're all loving it. Well, Chris, I think you can pass on this question if you want, or do you want to have a go at this ocean question?
3: Well, I mean, the first thing that came to me these days was that it's probably, you know, Ocean Trump or Ocean America or something. No, it's probably the Arctic Ocean.
1: It is. That's the fifth one we're waiting for.
3: Yeah, the Chinese are now starting to run cargo right across it without any real trouble. So
1: yeah.
3: And they can do it a lot quicker to get it across to Europe than they could by going any other marine. So
1: it's the multipolar world is here, Chris.
3: Yeah, well,
1: changing times.
3: It's not a good thing, that's for sure. If the ice up the top of the world has started to really melt itself that badly, then I should. Next thing to go on land. So
1: another thing to worry about. Well, that's one point for you for the oceans. Your second question, what is an igneous rock?
3: An igneous rock.
1: Igneous, I-G-N-E-S, rock.
3: Yep, an igneous. So you've got there's metamorphic, there's sedimentary and igneous. Igneous is from volcanoes, I think.
1: Yeah, it is. It's the cooling and solidification of magma from volcanoes. So that is good enough. That's 2 points for you, Chris.
3: Thank you.
1: Thank you for calling in. Oh, I've had a clarification, a scientific update. I don't think garlic stops ghosts. I should not have channeled that ghost. It was just too early in the morning. I made a mistake. And Andrew says, I don't think garlic stops ghosts. I think that prevents vampires biting you or you wear a cross. I don't think there is a remedy for ghosts. You could try an exorcism. It's too late, Andrew. I was trying to have fun, what you do on the program, and it's too late. Stu's in the producer studio, though. If anything happens, Eric says, I think he's referring to the old ABC radio studios in Darlinghurst in Sydney are either Singing Ghost or old Gore Hill TV studios in Sydney or the old Toowong studios in Brisbane. I don't know why I'm doing a ghost voice. Interesting. Okay. It's a good story, though. Andy has joined from Hobart. Hi, Andy.
4: Good morning, Ashwin.
1: Andy, what do you think? Well, this is a body question. We've got our blood. What organ filters waste from the blood?
4: Your liver?
1: That's so close. It's not the liver, unfortunately. But before you go, Andy, have you ever seen a ghost?
4: No.
1: Well, that's good. I'm glad. Have you ever had a parasocial relationship?
4: I wouldn't have a clue what a parasocial...
1: That's when you like you just feel like a celebrity is your friend and you talk to them like your friend and you send them letters and you feel like you're connected with them in some way.
4: Probably.
1: Okay. All right. We'll catch up another night, Andy. I don't want to make it too
4: late.
1: See you, Andy.
4: Thank you.
1: Bye. Okay. Ruby says, I think your ghost is a certain radio producer with a perfect Dickensian accent. He's been among us all along. Oh, what if this was like, you know, Fight Club, where Stu's not real the whole time and it's just been a figment of our imagination and we find out 2 years from now it's just been me in the whole studio the whole time. Oh, that'd be a good update. We'd have to write a book, all of us, if that happened. You remember Stu? No. Karen has joined from Altona Meadows. Hi, Karen.
5: Hi. You're talking about, referring to the question, you're talking about travel.
1: Yes.
5: I love jet travel. I think it's the best form.
1: What travel?
5: We flew to Fiji, me and my younger son, and it was a fabulous trip. I've been flying all around Australia. Like a lot of people, you know.
1: Yeah.
5: And this is one of those mystery flights they have, Qantas had.
1: Oh, mystery flights.
5: In the early 90s.
1: Yeah. So you ended up in Fiji on a mystery flight, did you say?
5: Oh, no, that was a different holiday. Okay. They had mystery flights to capital cities of Australia back in the early 90s.
1: Yeah.
5: And they're only $50 to go for the day. They're all back. I ended up in Perth. $50 return.
1: It's real potluck. So would you be happy with any Australian destination for $50?
5: Well, I went on about six over the 2 years. So I went to Sydney twice, Perth, Adelaide, Brisbane twice, I think. And so that was pretty good, yeah. Because you can do a lot in a day.
1: Yeah. Oh, that's a good idea, the mystery flight. I think it keeps life interesting when you have no idea where you're going. I suppose you try to figure it out, right? You try to figure out where's the Pacific Ocean, where's the Tasman Sea, and you try and slowly figure out where you're going. Did you do that?
5: Well, no, they tell you the day before where you're going.
1: Oh, okay. Not that mystery then.
5: No. It's only a mystery for a few hours.
1: Oh, I thought the mystery is once you're in the sky, you just find out when you get there.
5: No, you ring the day before.
1: Yeah.
5: You go.
1: Oh, okay.
5: And they tell you where you're going so you can prepare a day.
1: That's true. You don't want to end up in Tasmania in winter without mittens.
5: We didn't go to Tassie.
1: Okay, good. That makes sense to tell you a couple of days. A couple of ghost updates. Ashwin, I've seen two ghosts and one kissed me. Fair dinkum. That's Demi Moore and Ghost, wasn't it? That's Patrick Swayze. I've never seen a ghost, but when I was a very young child, I did see a goat. Unfortunately, it wasn't singing, though, says Neil. Okay. Okay. Some good text coming in. All right, Kat.

0: Karen.
1: Thanks.
0: Thank you.
1: Bye.
0: Oh, gosh. Okay. Breaking news. There has been another earthquake in the Leongatha area in Victoria. 3:22 now. So AEDT, so daylight saving time, 3:22, marking the fourth in just 24 hours. The latest earthquake was recorded at 2.7 magnitude and has not caused any damage, good to know, or injury that the ABC is aware of. So again, Stu is monitoring that with the EB team and the news people, so we'll keep you posted on that. So seems to be continuing in some ways. Hi, Ash and Stu, says this text. The singing ghost in the Sydney studio. Interesting. Okay, I won't read the full text, just for decency reasons. Eric, you are correct about the fish, as is Chipper. Chipper said the best way to combat ghosts is to not believe in them. Oh, come on, Chipper. Garlic is much more fun than doubt, isn't it? It was never one of the six schools of Greek philosophy. Cynicism, stoicism, garlic. No, no, you are a good cynic, Chipper. It has served you well in life. But before we continue, Ray has joined us from Embleton in Perth. Hi, Ray.
2: Hi, how are you going there?
0: I'm good. I just found out there's fish in Worcestershire sauce. So it's been a fun day.
2: Right.
0: Do you know which fish is used in the ingredients, though, of Worcestershire sauce?
2: I wouldn't have a clue, but it's all tried cod.
0: Oh, it's not cod. That is a good, solid fish. But thanks for calling, Ray. We'll see if the next one knows.
2: Okay, thanks.
0: Bye. And it's not sardines either. Huh. Interesting. Ashwin, the traditional Chinese way to deter ghosts is to have a raised threshold in the doorway that people have to step over. As ghosts don't have knees, they cannot step over the threshold and get inside. Oh, I'm getting one of those sausages. You know those door sausages? I'll stick it in the studio. Keep myself safe. Can't be. It's a workplace health and safety issue. I should be able to get a rebate on a sausage for tax purposes now that I invoked a ghost. Tessa has joined us on the program. Hi, Tessa.
3: Hi, Ethan.
0: Tessa, do you want to pass on this question as to what fish are used in the ingredients of Worcestershire sauce, or have a go?
3: Oh, I'll tell you this, it's anchovies.
0: Yeah, it is. Anchovies is correct. Now, your second question, it's another food one. Adding cheese to a bechamel sauce makes what new sauce?
3: Oh,

0: It's a tasty sauce, this one. You can put it on anything.
1: Hollandaise.
0: It's not hollandaise. And I think that goes with the egg. You've got to get egg into the hollandaise. But Tessa, we'll see if someone else knows. And you've got 1 point for anchovies.
1: Okay.
0: Thank you. Okay, Johnny Chicken Tooth has said, hi, Ash, if that ghost turns up, you'll need to change your call sign to the A Boosie. Brilliant, brilliant pun, Johnny Chicken Tooth. And remember the first rule, you do not talk about Ghost Club. Johnny Poltergeist Tooth texting us tonight. Many of you have got the fish question right. Anchovies, that's from Ludo, Zen Malbs. John, you're correct about the sauce. And Kristen. Okay, this is a more serious text, I believe. Ashwin, when I was very young, sick in hospital, I was crying a lot in my cot, and the old friendly man in another bed opposite to me in striped pyjamas settled me down. I wasn't scared. It was tears. Catter that I told my family, and my mother said it was weird because I was in the children's hospital. Yeah, there's some serious ghost sightings that people have, you know, swear by as well. So, interesting. Life is... it's very strange sometimes, the things we see. But not all of us have had that experience. Hayley has joined us from Roselle in Sydney. Hello, Hayley.
2: Good morning, Ashwin. How are you?
0: Good day today. Do you like a good French sauce?
2: Yes, well, I don't know if you remember a while ago I said I went on my little European trip and I did a date. So I'm still corresponding with my French friend. Well, and so I'm doing all things French, so I do know this. It's Mornay, it is,
0: yes.
2: Yeah, I've started trying to cook a bit of French food, watching a few French movies, listening to French music.
0: is he learning how to make sausage rolls and Dagwood dogs and pork pies?
2: I don't know yet because he hasn't been here. He's threatening to come before the end of the year. So, you know, as my naysayer friends, older friends go, we'll believe it when we see it.
0: Yeah,
2: that's what they're saying.

0: into me. And my young friends are going, just book a trip and go back over there. So I'm sort of foot in both camps.
1: Well, I think if we're talking December, Australia's nicer than Paris in December, isn't it, for the weather, if you want warm weather.
0: It is, but unfortunately I'd already booked a trip away with my daughter for 3 weeks to Costa Rica, like a bucket list trip, and I was sort of kicking myself.
1: Yeah. Oh, well.
0: Anyway.
1: I like where this relationship's going. I hope we can follow it along as the years pass, Hayley.
0: Yeah, I'm going to keep you in. Yeah. I'll keep you up to date.
1: Yeah. Well, you're good with the Mornay sauce. Your second question, which reptile is known in Central and South America as chicken of the trees?
0: Reptile.
1: Yeah.
0: So it's not a bird. Oh, I should know this because I was born in Chile. I don't know whether I'm going to pull it, Ashwin. Is it a lizard? Frill neck lizard?
1: It's not that. I've got a specific name we're after, but we'll see if someone knows. Hayley, it's still 1 point for you tonight.
0: Thank you.
1: Eric, interesting answer. I can't share it because it'll narrow it down, but that's not correct. Chris, you got Mornay sauce. Some of you went with hollandaise, but no, Mornay was the official answer from the trivia text. Vando joins us on the road. Hi, Vando.
2: How are you, Ash? I'm actually unloading. But anyway, how are you?
1: This is the least fun part of your job, right? Because you can't even give us a toot of the horn. You've got to put your back out.
2: I know. Look, I should time it better, but anyway, no. I haven't. Look, I've got a question for you.
1: Yeah.
2: You think, did Peter Allen, here, I'm in the Vand Aquarium at the moment, you hear the amber of my echo. That's fantastic. Yeah. Double annoying. Anyway, you think Peter Allen, you know, When my baby looks to me, I go to Rio.
1: Yeah.
2: Was he going out with I Dream of Jeannie? How did he go to Rio?
1: Wait, you're giving the time, the distance and the travel?
2: Well, yeah, because when my baby looks to me, I go to Rio.
1: Oh, yeah.
2: Was he in Rio? Was he on the plane to Rio? Did he just bang?
1: Did he teleport?
2: Yeah, did I Dream of Jeannie send him to Rio?
1: Yeah, they've never clarified that in this. I think songs should not be allowed to be able to break physics, right? They should explain the details of physics.
2: Just give me something in the cover sleeve of my TDK cap.
1: Yeah, or just say, I took the plane to Rio. It's not hard, is it, to be sensible?
2: I saw a chick with some fruit salad on her head. What's the deal with fruit salad on your head? I mean, it's rather alluring.
1: Yeah, I took the fruit salad in the bowl. It's not hard to be logical at all, is it? Why are artists like this?
2: No. Oh, anyway.
1: They're too wild. I don't like the way singers sometimes say silly things.
2: Yeah,
1: it's not good.
2: Gracious. What about this boat trip you're doing? Like, can I get on that 50 cent ferry that you're doing?
1: We have that
2: comedy act for 50 cents.
1: I don't even know it's worth that much. It's a boat trip around Lamb Island, the museum, all the highlights of Lamb Island. But apparently, it's sold out. But it must be a small boat because we're just three local open mic type comics and. I don't know, it's Lamb Island. So, yeah, we'll see how that goes. I'll learn the history of Lamb Island.
2: I know a couple of people live on Russell.
1: Yeah.
2: You know. But anyway, that'd be awesome. Good luck. It's flat water there anyway in the Straits. You'll be all right.
1: I'd be fine. And I think Lamb Island versus Russell Island, there's a bit of rivalry like Collingwood versus Essendon. You know, you got your team.
2: Oh, yeah. Yeah, there are particular sort of parts on Russell Island that do have three-wheeled cars.
1: Oh.
2: They're just hanging around, you know.
1: Oh, you've got the rev heads.
2: Yeah, well, once rev heads. Anyway.
1: No. Yeah, retired rev heads. All right. Now let's get you your question. Which reptile... Oh, what's going on there?
2: I don't know.
1: Okay. Which reptile is known in Central and South America as chicken of the trees?
2: You're kidding. So they're eating lizards. So a sloth is not a reptile because I would have gone there because that would have been an easy catch, wouldn't it? But no. So it's some sort of iguana.
1: It is an iguana. Great job.
2: Oh, just iguana.
1: It is iguana, yeah. They're called chicken of the trees.
2: Oh, that's excellent. Well done. That's for you, Justin, in Worcestershire. There you go. Anchovies. You've already got that.
1: Sorry.
2: Look, 'cause we excited near the Vand Aquarium.
1: I love that. And we got a bit of Vand Aquarium before. Someone was unloading behind you, I think. You're not alone?
2: No, that was me. I was walking out of the truck.
1: Oh, you don't have a blimmin' ghost in the Vand Aquarium, do you, like me in the ABC?
2: I might do. I used to, as a kid, because just me and mum and she used to have work nights, and, I used to be scared of the dark. So I became the scariest thing in the dark, and now I laugh. I think if I'm the scariest thing in the dark, there's a whole heap of work.

0: Kick around.
1: Yeah.
0: Anyway, never mind.
1: Yeah. Not too bad. Now, someone's asking me if making fun of ghosts. Absolutely not, Ben. And let me clarify. Some people have had real experiences with ghosts. I have no idea whether they're real or not. So, yeah, if you see them, absolutely take your word for it. But other people have not seen them, and we're just having a little bit of fun with the silliness of our own fears in this ABC situation. That's all that's happening.
0: There's absolutely every chance that they probably are, you
1: Yeah.
0: know, but they're not physical. They can't hurt you.
1: I like to think the world is more complicated than we know. Like, it's made of information and it's not really as solid as we think. And so all sorts of
0: Oh,
1: mysticism is
0: absolutely.
1: possible.
0: Yeah. A bit of quantum physics too. It's all
1: Exactly.
0: happening right now, isn't it?
1: And
0: Look,
1: maybe
0: our conversations, it's all happening.
1: it'll all be answered 1,000, 10,000 years from now when the two will unite, the mystics and the scientists. They'll start to say similar things. So hopefully, we're just not there yet.
0: Well, that's it. Yeah, the scientists will start wearing, capes, and they'll have hoods, and they'll have staffs.
1: Yeah.
0: You know,
1: I
0: like
1: hope
0: their
1: so.
0: assemblies.
1: I hope so
0: So
1: one day.
0: anyway, I
1: You
0: digress. Sorry,
1: digress.
0: I'm saying
1: Your
0: yes.
1: second question, Vando. The city of Geneva is situated in which European country?
0: Oh, Switzerland. Switzerland.
1: Switzerland is correct. 2 points for you, Vando, tonight.
0: Oh, 2 points, Vando. Go, Vando.
1: Good,
0: Go, Vando.
1: Vando.
0: Thank you, Ash.
1: Thank you. Good night.
0: You're a champion, mate. Bye.
1: Bye. Lamb Islands have a lot of bar, big Q's there, says Andrew. All right. Oh, okay. Anthony from Sampson. Fruit on the head is shout out to Carmen Miranda. Oh, interesting. Very good. Very good. Some of the references we missed. George has joined us from Lakemba. Hi, George.
2: Good morning, Ash. I've left a very interesting, I think, suggestion with your producer, Stuart, which I'm sure he'll avail you of. It could be very interesting. anyhow, but, oh, by the way, iguana, they're called chicken of the trees because their meat tastes like chicken.
1: Oh,
2: What else?
1: I'd know. I've never eaten an iguana, but that actually makes sense. I
2: No,
1: thought they were
2: I haven't
1: being
2: either,
1: fun.
2: but apparently that's. They're pretty common fare
1: Huh.
2: on the table in certain parts of the Central and South America. So,
1: Yeah.
2: and then actually, I can tell you, I'll be very quick about it because about ghosts in the ABC, because I used to work in the ABC,
1: Yes. What do you know?
2: and I used to work at well, when I was training, actually, it would have been early 80s, in the old ABC Forbes Street radio studio, which is just down from King's Cross in Darlinghurst in Sydney, in inner city. It was a kind of a, it was actually used for, during the Second World War. They built sort of studios underground
1: Yeah.
2: to, in case of bombing. They used to have all their conditioning ducts as a result. They weren't insulated really with anything to damp the sound. So one day, this is at the time there was an Australian comedy show, might be before your time, called Australia You're Standing in It,
1: Yeah.
2: and there was a very
1: George, just
2: famous.
1: a quick update. The news is close, so just want to warn you that the news might hit us soon, but
2: Yeah,
1: keep going.
2: I'll just about to finish. Tim and Debbie, who are the two of the characters, we were just talking about them because they'd been on TV the previous night, and suddenly as we're talking about it, we hear voices, and it's the sound of Tim and Debbie. So we thought, good God, we've summoned them up. But as we turned out, we went to another studio because we followed the sound, and it turned out they're actually in the studios just down the way recording a segment. So we thought they were ghosts, but in fact, it was just the old air conditioning
1: Oh,
2: system. So
1: just,
2: that might be what happened with the ghosts of the ABC. It might just
1: air
2: be voices
1: conditioning
2: from the air
1: vents.
2: conditioning.
1: Well, that can happen too. All right, George, let's get you on the board
2: Yeah, let's get on
1: with
2: the
1: questions.
2: quiz.
1: The teddy bear was invented in honor of and named after which US president?
2: Teddy Roosevelt.
1: It's good. Your second question. Cape Verde and Guinea-Bissau are former colonies of which European country?
2: I think it's Portugal.
1: That's good for another point, George. Thank you for calling.
2: Thanks, Ash.
1: Thanks. I'll see if we can get one question in to John, who joins us from Broadbeach. Hello, John.
3: Hi, mate, how are you?
1: Good, John. Your question is, which country has the International Car Registration Code, ZA?
3: Zurich?
1: Ah, good guess. It's not Zurich, though. It's something else. John, let's catch up another night.
3: No worries, mate.
1: Thank you for calling in. Chris has joined us from the Pilbara in WA. Hello, Chris. Chris, can you hear me? I'll put you on hold again, Chris. We'll see if we can get to you during the news. Tracy, stay with us. We'll get to you during the news as well. On the other side, we'll cross over to the UK. significant ally of Australia. So it's nice to know how the country is changing

0: And it's going in a couple of new directions with the new Prime Minister on board. So we'll find out what that might be. And then we'll check in with an author who is talking about the kind of relationships that people have with celebrities. So stick around for that conversation. I'm Ashwin Sekhar. This is ABC Radio Overnights. I'll be back in five.
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0: ABC News with Glenn Lauder. The driver of a car that ploughed into a group of Newcastle Knights NRL fans farewelling their team ahead of the grand final has now been charged. The 18-year-old male P-plater is preparing to face court over 9 offences, including dangerous and negligent driving, occasioning grievous bodily harm. A 5-year-old girl remains in a critical condition in hospital. A 67-year-old man is in a serious but stable condition. And 5 others are listed as stable. 3 more have been discharged. Knights Director of Football Chris James says the victims are in the players' thoughts.
1: The thoughts of everyone at our club are with those that are impacted by this event, to their families and also that those are on scene. Respectfully now, this is a matter for New South Wales Police, so at this stage the club can make no further comment.
0: Emergency crews have been spending the night cleaning up following storms that have ripped through Sydney. Fire and Rescue New South Wales says crews have been called to dozens of incidents, including damage to buildings and other hazards caused by the wild weather. Acting Superintendent Steve Brown says the CBD and surrounding suburbs have been particularly hard hit.
2: We are asking the community to take care in storm-affected areas, particularly around damaged buildings, fallen trees and branches, debris, and stay well away from any downed power lines.
0: There's a call for increased protection for swimmers off Perth's beaches during whale migration season. Shark activity is expected to remain heightened in coming weeks following the removal of a whale carcass from City Beach while a swimmer was killed by a shark off Cottesloe last month. The founder of Ocean Swimming Group, Pod Squad, Shane McGurk, says he'd like to see authorities learn from steps taken in Sydney following an attack there.
3: They're now implementing automated drones with AI capability. We'd also like to see the swimming enclosure at Town of Cottesloe installed earlier if September is part of the peak season for shark traffic. We do lean on SharkSmart, who tag sharks. We'd like to see that program expanded more, but also more data available.
0: Demonstrations are being held over a housing crisis across Spain amid rising anger against the Spanish Parliament for its refusal to approve emergency legislation to protect tenants. The legislation, presented by the left-wing coalition government of Pedro Sanchez, had sought to improve conditions for those renting, including preventing eviction of vulnerable people, clamping down on the buying of properties by investors, and introducing automatic renewal rental contracts. And after the defeat in Parliament, Mr. Sanchez is now said to be considering calling a snap election. The Prosecutor General in the United Arab Emirates says the investigation into an incident on a Fly Dubai plane has revealed that the co-pilot attacked the pilot with a tool kept in the cockpit known as a crash axe. With the story, here's Tim Wharton.
4: The UAE's Prosecutor General has revealed new details about the alleged hijacking of a flight from Dubai to Israel. The alleged attacker, a co-pilot who stabbed the pilot, Schmidt Makhshar, has been identified as an Omani national by the name of Haman Al-Hamani. It's claimed he used a crash axe, a tool kept in the cockpit, to stab the pilot. The captain, who's been hailed a hero and is recovering in hospital, managed to unlock the cockpit door and allow passengers to take control of the plane. The UAE prosecutor says the co-pilot tried to take control of the plane in what he called a terrorist operation. A review of safety regulations regarding the locking of cockpit doors is also underway.
0: Almost 200 people in the Russian region of Irkutsk have been placed under medical observation after the death of a lab technician who's reported to have died from pneumonic plague. Here's the BBC's Sasha Shikla.
5: The only official confirmation that plague was the cause came from the head of Buryatia, a republic sharing the giant Lake Baikal with Russia's Irkutsk region where the death occurred. But he dismissed reports that 28-year-old Daria Shapilova may have got infected while on a business trip to Buryatia. He said she never went there. It's looking more likely she had broken a test tube containing the plague pathogen at her lab. According to the Irkutsk governor, the nearly 200 people she'd been in contact with and have since been hospitalized have all tested negative to pneumonic plague. The previous case of plague in Russia was 10 years ago in Altai near Kazakhstan when a young boy got infected while cutting up a marmot.
0: People in

0: In Sydney's southwest are being told to be on alert for measles following a confirmed case. A return traveller from Southeast Asia visited several locations across Campbelltown while unknowingly infectious. They also visited a location in Concord and one in Rooty Hill. New South Wales Health says a full list of exposure locations are on its website, with people who visited those locations advised to watch out for symptoms. There have been 56 measles cases across New South Wales so far in 2026. And that's the latest from ABC News.
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2: Good morning, daylight saving participants of the country. Let us check the times where you are because that will make it easier. Here we go. 1:05 in Perth, 5 past 1, 10 to 2 in Eucla, 25 minutes to 4 in Adelaide, just 5 past 3 in Brisbane, 5 past 4 in Melbourne, Sydney, Canberra, Hobart, you know, those usual daylight saving time eastern states. Okay, the plan for the next hour or so is we will check in with the United Kingdom first. They're going through some changes and it's good to watch for two reasons. One, they're an ally of ours, so it's good to see what's happening to them. And secondly, some of the changes that happen over there are the kind of things that might happen over here. We have a similar profile in many ways. So let's see what those changes might be in the United Kingdom. And then we'll meet author Meg Mason, who has written a book which is about parasocial relationships, the relationship you have with a celebrity, a writer, someone who's not a real friend, a real contact, but you still feel like they are. You still feel like you have some kind of relationship with them. So that's relatable. Stick around for that conversation. That's coming up in about 25 minutes' time. Temperature-wise, Brisbane, you will have 27 degrees today with clouds clearing. Sydney, 25 and sunny. Melbourne, 16 degrees, partly cloudy. Canberra, 20, partly cloudy. Hobart, 16 and cloudy. Darwin, 33 degrees and a shower or two. Adelaide, 20 and cloudy. Perth, 22 degrees, I should say, and mostly sunny. Stu produces the show and has popped into the studio. Hello.
3: Or am I actually here, Ash?
2: Is that the first time you've been accused of being a ghost?
3: I know. It feels like the sort of thing you shouldn't be accused of more than once. I'm pale enough to be. People can't obviously see. I think there's been one or two videos of me that have gone up on the old ABC Facebook page that we've got there, the group.
2: Yeah.
3: I'm as pale as snow, mate. So easily confusable at a glance.
2: Well, it will be so hard to take a photo of us at the same time. We'll have to choose the most amazing lighting to capture that.
3: There has to be some real, like, solid editing done there, I think.
2: Need a professional in for that. But we were talking about ghosts, and obviously some people have never seen a ghost. Some people genuinely have. So whatever your experiences, that is okay. You can talk about it. Have you ever had any real experience of it?
3: I guess, I don't know. I teeter on the line of, I guess I don't personally really believe. If you believe, go nuts. You know, I don't care. You know what I mean? Everyone can believe what they want to believe. The idea to me is that I probably don't believe, but at the same time, if you said, oh, okay, let's go on this like haunted jail tour, because there's one here in Brisbane at Boggo Road. I'm like, oh, but what if they are, you know, like I'd be so nervous of like, oh, maybe, you know, I don't think I'm willing to count it out forthright. I just don't think I've ever had an experience that has fully brought me over to the other side, as it were.
2: Mm. Well, Kim has. Kim says, I watched my cat's spirits leave his body when he was put to sleep. It looked like a see-through ball and it hovered for a moment and zoomed through the closed roller door and off into the night.
3: Yeah, right. So it was like a physical thing, like an observable entity. That's
2: a see-through
3: very
2: ball.
3: Interesting. Because you kind of see things like that on, you know, like TVs and like Harry Potter, I'm thinking of, you know, when they try and get old mate with the Dementors, the scary cloak-looking fellas, they suck out your soul. It's all a bit dramatic.
2: I'd like it to be true. And I suppose I was saying to Vando, it would be nice if this world was made of information which looks solid to us, but it's actually informational. And so what people are calling ghosts now, there might be a scientific explanation 1,000 years from now, which is something to do with our own minds, our own consciousness. But I don't know exactly how you would explain it yet, but maybe there'll be more fusion between what we're calling paranormal now and what will be called normal at some point.
3: My thing about ghosts, not to be a skeptic, my thought is, why aren't they more like contemporary ghosts? You see ghosts, they always feel like very Victorian, very sort of, you know, early. Why don't I get a ghost from like a guy who died like last week? Or say, for example, why not animal ghosts? Why aren't they dinosaur ghosts? That'd be sick.
2: Yeah. I wonder
3: if dinosaur ghosts.
2: You want to just put that out there, putting that out to the universe. I wonder if it's our imaginations, what the ghosts people see What we're kind of conditioned to see. And that Victorian thing is very...
3: You've manifested it. Right.
2: And no one's manifesting T-Rex ghosts.
3: We should. We absolutely should. This is my call out. If I give any to the Overnights family, we're manifesting dinosaur ghosts, okay. All right?
2: What a concept. I love it. Okay, what happened in our quiz today?
3: Well, we've had a very good quiz and a very interesting one considering daylight savings. You've all done very well, but I imagine people might just be a little bit asleep, which is fair enough. But there can be only one winner, and today it is... Chris from Nelson Bay.
2: Congratulations, Chris from Nelson Bay. Thank you, Stu.
3: That's all right. And I want a very quick update. I will still be here, obviously, for the rest of the show. Just a brief update, because I don't know if people really care about my foibles. I'm going to be away next weekend. So you'll have the lovely day producer we have here in Brisbane. Her name is Kate Bailey, and she will very much look after you.
2: They will miss you. They love your off-air chats.
3: I know.
2: And I think with Kate, it'll be a chance to meet someone who helps us out to find stories and pictures during the day.
3: You'll have the picture of the whole team.
2: Yeah, the whole team. Thank you, Stu.
3: You're welcome.
2: All right, let's cross over to the UK, find out the latest as to how that country is changing and why that matters after this. Here on ABC Radio Overnights, this is Eric Carmen, Hungry Eyes.

0: ABC Radio overnights in particular, I think we've had a couple of texts that are on a similar vein to where I was going with my ghost conversation. You know, you're not quite sure, but wouldn't it be nice? Wouldn't it be nice? Okay, here's Andrew has texted to say, "G'day, guys. I would consider myself skeptical with regards to ghosts, but I would lean to thinking them as being real. I did the Boggo Jail ghost tour, and that sealed it for me. Freaky as." My brother-in-law, who was the biggest skeptic, was also freaked out. That's from Andy and Brizzy. Okay, so that's an option. If you're not too sure, try the Boggo Road Jail ghost tour. Claire has texted a lovely compliment to myself and Stu, and the rest of the message says, "My family lived in a house where strange things happened. My in-laws came to stay. My father-in-law said, 'Is this house haunted?' as he had a strange experience while staying." Very strange. Once when I was in England, I sat in a 900-year-old house with someone which was reputed to be haunted by the person who was living there. And one day the bedroom door was locked and I couldn't open it. And I freaked out just because of all the haunted, you know, rhetoric around. I didn't see the ghost, but certainly that was a scary moment. And I think they have so many old homes in Britain, whereas we don't have so many in Brisbane. So maybe that's one of the recipes for it. Someone says, "Now I feel like a midnight snack." Not because of my ghost stories, but I think more hungry eyes. Okay, let us keep going with the program. Let's check in on a very non-paranormal story, a very real country. You know, even though people accuse Australia of not existing, no one accuses the United Kingdom of not existing. They have a new Prime Minister, Andy Burnham, and he's taking the country in a couple of new directions. He's given a speech about it to see what some of those changes might be. You're about to hear from Dr. Glenda Cooper, Associate Professor in Journalism Studies, City St. George's, University of London. I asked Glenda earlier why this speech by Andy Burnham mattered.
1: Well, this is Andy Burnham's first conference speech as Prime Minister, and it's important to get it right. It's all been about the vibes with Andy Burnham so far, but he needed to have some real clear policy directions, I think, to satisfy the sort of conference and also his critics outside who say he's a prime minister who just likes to be liked. And I have to say, he did. It was a real statement of a more interventionist agenda with social care as its centrepiece. And his main announcements, well, there was sort of there was the National Care Service, which is about offering free personal care in the way that we have the National Health Service. So this is about, you know, what happens when people go into care homes, because there's been a lot of controversy about, you know, how much that costs. But how are you going to pay for it? And this is what's really interesting, because it is quite a bold move by a prime minister who's not even 100 days into his premiership yet. And what he said is, in the UK, we've had this thing called the pension triple lock. And what that means is pensions increase either by inflation or earnings or a 2.5% annual increase. So, and the reason why they do this is we know that pensioners tend to vote more than other age groups. And so politicians have been really reluctant to go away from this. And what is interesting about Burnham is he said, actually, I'm going to change this. I'm going to change it to what he called a double lock. So basically the inflation protection and the minimum 2.5% annual increase, whichever is the higher of that, would stay, but the earnings link would become a backstop. And interesting, as I say, many politicians have not wanted to mess with this in case they alienate a constituency. But he went there, not till after 2030, the next election. But what was interesting, YouGov did a poll after that, which found that people, about 43% of people, were in favour of this. And I think it reflects two things, really. One, in this country, we're well aware that social care needs to be tackled, and it hasn't done for many, many years. And also the other thing I think that it's about is Burnham did a very, very personal speech. I think, you know, we've talked in the past that his father died really recently. He died of dementia. He'd been in a care home. And Burnham was, was fighting back tears when he was talking about him on the stage. In fact, you heard someone in the audience shout, "Go on, Andy," when he was doing it. So I think, that helped as well. And certainly, when you look at the critics, the media commentators, I should say, afterwards, I mean, a lot of them said, he's a really good orator. They were comparing him to Tony Blair, who is seen as, the peak of platform speakers at conference. Even like, the Daily Mail, a right-wing mid-market paper that is not a fan of Andy Burnham, did say he had every man charm. Although I have to say, Quentin Letts, their sketch writer, did go on to say at times it was so saccharine, I felt I was having a diabetic twinge. So I think, it was a bold move by Andy Burnham, but one by and large that has come off. And also what was interesting is, he had a couple of other big things in his speech as well about whether he would do electoral reform, whether there'd be more public ownership of water companies, reconsidering Britain's relationship with the EU. So I think he answered some of his critics to say, where's the information, Andy? And, he spoke well.
0: On that issue of these changes to the way the pensions are viewed, if we looked at it purely cynically, is there a sense that in the UK, the older voters are switching now to reform and to the right, and he sees his future in younger voters, so he was happier to make that kind of adjustment?
1: All politics is political, Ashton, isn't it? So yeah. You could say that. I mean, and you're absolutely right. Older voters have tended to swing to the right. So this is probably an appeal to, middle-aged and younger voters who are having to pay for, the social care that, the boomers are, I wouldn't say are enjoying at this moment. Because I think there is a real sense in the UK that social care is not working. People are having, to sell their homes to pay for social care. And in the UK, if you're having health care, then that is paid for. If you have social care, so if you have to go into, a residential home, it's not. So although it's probably a primary appeal to younger voters, I think there will be a lot of older voters who are nervous about what's going to happen to them and maybe realise that, the huge pensions bill is not something that's sustainable.
0: If you've just joined, you're listening to Glenda Cooper, who is an Associate Professor in Journalism Studies at City St George's University of London. The other young versus older divide we saw recently in the UK was over Brexit. And I wonder, are there slow murmurings of going back in? He seemed to say that Brexit did more harm than good in his speech. Is this the first step back into the union?
1: Well, this is a very difficult tightrope to walk. Anything to do with Brexit, has fundamentally been something, along with social care, that politicians have not wanted to engage with, when it comes to going back into the EU. And I think there's, two things here. Again, it's Burnham looking very much at who his constituency is, thinking that he can appeal to, the left of centre voter, so the Liberal Democrats and the Greens, more than maybe Tories and Reform. But I think also, because of, various, the way that various reports have shown that what the consequences of Brexit have been, that he's able to be slightly more courageous, maybe that's not quite the right word to use, than his predecessors about talking about what the consequences of Brexit are. We know that, Labour leaders before him, particularly Keir Starmer, were very wary of seeming to say in any way, the EU is something that we could go back to. But interestingly, the Liberal Democrats party conference a couple of weeks ago, they were talking very much about what we could do post Brexit. And so I think this is an appeal to the Lib Dem voters to see if he could bring them on side in the way that, you know, I think he probably thinks, you know, he's not going to win over the reform voters. Yeah.

0: It seems like he is marking a stake in the ground with some of those policy announcements. Apart from the relationship with the European Union, the United States has been a key ally of Great Britain for a long period of time, and they share an Air Force base together. Is there some incident that's happened at the RAF Fairford that you can tell us about?
1: Yeah, this is something that happened the beginning of the week, and it's a suspected plot near RAF Fairford, which is a airbase in Gloucestershire, in sort of the middle west of the UK. And as you say, the significance of this is that the US is using it, and counter-terrorism police arrested five men in their 20s in the early hours of last Sunday, after they'd been alerted to suspicious vans in the area. That was five men in their 20s. Then on Thursday, another 20-something man was arrested on Thursday in Westminster. Now, there's not a lot of information being given out about this, as you can imagine, Ashwin. But what the senior national coordinator for counter-terrorism police, Vicky Evans, has said is that they're looking at all possible angles, including possible foreign state involvement. And when they're talking about foreign state involvement, what they mean is Iran, because of what's going on with the US and Iran. Now, I don't think it's probably been helpful. So both Marco Rubio and Donald Trump have talked about what they think is going on, but obviously, because this investigation is ongoing, they're being very sort of tight-lipped in the UK. But what we do know is that these men were arrested on Sunday. There'd been two emergency calls to police, one by a farmer who had spotted these vans near the base and people acting in a suspicious manner, and one apparently by one of the men themselves who was arrested. So not quite clear what's going on there. But I think we should probably watch this space to see what happens next.
0: It's very interesting. I suppose with all the Middle Eastern, many of the Middle Eastern bases destroyed in the Gulf region, there's Diego Garcia, there's the bases are now situated further out from the Middle East. So potentially, if there was to be a response from Iran, they would need to look more broadly. So an issue to watch out in the months ahead. Now, something more practical for most of us is traveling around the country, and diesel prices the world over seem to be in trouble. How bad has it gotten in the UK?
1: Well, on Friday, the average price of diesel climbed to a record £2 per litre here in the UK. To put that in some kind of context, if you were filling up your average family car in the UK, that's £110 on average. So I think that'd be about 200 Australian dollars. Forgive me if my exchange rate isn't quite good enough. And that's £32 more than it was before the Iran war. And this is obviously, because of the disruption to supplies of oil products from the Gulf. And Britain actually held emergency talks with European allies to try and avert a sort of crisis over diesel. Particularly, we've been talking about UK-US relations. Well, obviously, President Trump has asked that Europe release their stockpiles of diesel to try and get fuel prices lower in the US. Obviously, it's the midterm elections there in the US next month. And basically, Donald Trump has said, look, we're going to ban American exports of diesel to Europe if you fail to act. But obviously, it's not quite as simple as that, because I think in the UK, we're particularly exposed because we only have about 40 days' supply of diesel in reserve. We rely on the US for a quarter of the imports. And so we're at £2 a litre now, but there's fears that this could jump far higher if Trump brings in this export ban.
0: I can imagine the fuel pump is the real election turner. The costs of the war, civilian casualties, discussions about nuclear weapons, they seem a little bit abstract for people. But when the pump, the price at the bowser gets
1: Absolutely.
0: very high, this is where elections start to really turn in countries.
1: Exactly. And, you know, to think about it, you know, obviously, you know, in the UK, the way that the Burnham government has talked about things, you know, the budget, when we have it this autumn, it's been talked about as a cost of living budget. So you're absolutely right. This is the kind of concrete thing that really appeals to voters on the ground. So you can see why Donald Trump wants the prices to come down in the US before these crucial midterm elections. But it's also proving a huge headache for Andy Burnham and his government as he tries to bring in various things to make people feel like the cost of living is being addressed. And then, you know, they're going to the petrol station, you know, about to fill up, and, you know, seeing the prices rise, you know, in such a way.
0: If you've just joined this conversation, you're hearing now from Glenda Cooper, who's an Associate Professor in Journalism Studies at City St George's, University of London. If you're a fan of the Premier League, Glenda, Manchester City, Manchester United, there's some classic teams that feel like they're part of the furniture there. Mm. Man City, though, they might be out of the league. What have they done?
1: Wow. Well, yes, this has been a big story here. So what's happened is Manchester City, they've been found to have seriously breached football's financial rules. And this has been something that the Premier League has been looking at for some time. And what they did was they Premier League sort of has found that Man City were guilty of multiple breaches of financial regulations. So what does that mean in practical terms? What it is, it's they say the way that Man City reported their finances from, you know, 2009 through to 2017-18 season, the commission sort of says that they inflated their sponsorship income, they understated costs, they concealed their true financial position. It's basically about who funded them. You know, was it owner funding being presented as money that they had earned commercially? So, you know, so hypothetically, say if the sponsor paid a certain amount and the owner supplies a certain amount, then it makes, if you record it all as, you know, genuine sponsorship, it makes the club look financially stronger. Now, what I should say, on Friday, you know, Manchester City have lodged an appeal against the findings, and they say that, like, sort of, you know, it's probably we're not going to find out till January what the Independent Appeal Board hearing will say. But Manchester City are absolutely adamant that, you know, they have not done anything wrong, and that the Independent Commission that did this for the Premier League, you know, there's clear material errors of law, principle and fact. But you are asked, what if this is found, you know, if they lose the appeal? Well, I mean, for City fans, this is a big thing. You know, possible penalties could be fines, they could get point deductions, or they could even be expelled from the Premier League. No one knows what the consequences might be, but I think there'll be, a few nervous City fans watching this to see what's going to happen to their favourite team, and also, you know, the players as well. You know, they have a lot of very expensive players who want to play in the Premiership. They're not going to want to be playing further down the leagues.
0: No, and I can imagine forensic accounting is tricky. Money is murky. You can hide and obfuscate, and so it's going to be a difficult investigation, but you do want to get it right. Can you imagine a Premier League without Man City?
1: Well, I don't think Man City fans can imagine a Premier League without Man City. I mean, they're one of the, you know, sort of, as you say, you know, Manchester is a great footballing city. We've got Manchester United and Manchester City, you know, but they're, you know, hugely popular internationally as well. So it's not just a case of the UK here. It's, you know, for their fans all around the world. And as I say, you know, they are at present saying, you know, absolutely, we're appealing, you know, we don't accept this at all. But, you know, this is something that an independent commission has concluded.
0: That is Dr. Glenda Cooper there, Associate Professor in Journalism Studies at City St George's, University of London. Deb says, glad Andy Burnham has hit the ground running, showing he means business and has a vision for the UK. Hello, Ashwin, says Anonymous. The European Union reverts standards to the lowest common denominator and stifles individuality. Another one talking about the diesel prices says, same in Australia. That's why I've just bought a two-year-old hybrid car. So, yeah, changes happening all over the world around these rising costs, particularly energy. Hopefully we don't find ourselves in a poly crisis of high fuel costs, high inflation, an AI bubble bursting. There's a lot of things we're watching out for, but let's hope we can find a decent way through. On the other side of this next song, which is a sweet one, I think you'll like it, we are going to talk to an author. Meg Mason has done some wonderful works with a common theme, and her latest work deals with, in one way, parasocial relationships, which is this relationship you have with a well-known person who you don't really know. So maybe that will hit home for you, and let's have a conversation about that after this.

0: Sweet song. That is Bubbly by Colby Kayleigh.
1: Matt O'Kine, disruptive in class. Becky Lucas, too clever for her own good.
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1: 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Bron Lewis, made her teacher cry. Luke McGregor, permanent detention.
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0: Charmaine writes, "Hi Ashwin, Man City might end up playing my team, Bolton Wanderers. What a future we have in football." Okay, that's the sport conversation so far tonight. Let's move on to books. We have an author, Meg Mason, who you're a very successful author, whose work, I would say, has some different themes that you might resonate with. But one of them we've been talking about today is the idea of having a parasocial relationship with someone. And that is the subject of one of her new works. So let's see if we can explore that and plenty more. Meg is on a UK in the UK right now on a book tour. Hello, Meg.
5: Oh, yeah. It's so nice to be here and to hear an accent from home.
0: Oh, you can still pick the New Zealand accent. I thought I'd lost it after 23 years.
5: Oh, there you go. No, I thought it sounded Australian. I have lost it. No context. I thought you must be Australian, but from New Zealand, and that's even better.
0: No, I grew up in New Zealand, Whanganui and Tauranga.

0: for, yeah, 13 years or so. So where did you grow up?
1: Oh, my gosh.
0: In New Zealand?
1: Oh, Palmerston North and Foxton, so down the road from you. We probably played on the same hockey pitch.
0: You were a fancy Wanganui in Palmerston with a uni.
1: That's so true. We had a McDonald's and a body shop, so not to brag.
0: Very much so. Well, okay, so we've had some similar experiences, but you've gone on this wonderful writing journey. And we've just because we've been talking about parasocial relationships, and that seems to be one of the themes of Sophie Standing There, your new book. Can you tell us about that?
1: Absolutely. So Sophie is a 37-year-old woman. She works as a freelance sound technician at a literary festival in a kind of fairly second-rate, you know, city. And she's lovely and she's optimistic and she's really cheerful and kind, but she's just come out of this unhappy marriage that she actually didn't want to leave it, but it's kind of left her in this place of real loneliness. And even though there's sort of people around her, you know how sometimes like a breakup like that brings so much shame that you sort of almost push the people who you love away. And in doing that, she's a big reader and she kind of discovers this novel that she feels like really, you know, describes what she's going through. It really resonates with her. And instead of just, I guess, stopping there and enjoying the works of this author, she sort of becomes quite preoccupied with the author herself, putting together a kind of picture of her using, you know, podcasts and the author's interviews and all of those sorts of things and reading all her books. And then I guess over a few months, it develops into what, you know, by definition is a full parasocial relationship, which is so interesting because as a writer, you never sort of sit down with a list and think, right, I'm just explore loneliness, I'm going to do parasocial relationships, and now it's just a question of finding the characters. You know, it's the other way, you get them first, and then after you finish the novel, someone says to you, oh, it's about parasocial relationships. And I kind of knew the term, but I'd always resisted it, and I resisted even using it in the novel. I think it's there kind of once with Sophie actually defending herself against the claim, because to me it sounds really creepy and negative, and you know, like if you have a parasocial relationship, you're clearly stalking someone. Or but it, as I kind of looked into it more, it couldn't be further from the truth. And sort of, you know, if you say you've never had a parasocial relationship, the definition of which is just that you feel that you know someone, you know, who's usually in the public eye, that you know a great deal more about them than they know about you, and you feel a kind of connection to them, and the friendship will never be reciprocated. That's sort of the potted definition. But to me, it sounds creepy, but I think that we've all actually had that. We've all done that, whether it's someone in sport or, you know, an author or an artist or a pop star. I think we all come to feel like we really know someone just because they speak to our experience. And I actually think it can kind of be lovely and super healthy, especially in times like Sophie's going through.
0: We do know people even better now because celebrities have Instagram accounts and we can see behind the
1: Absolutely.
0: Veil.
1: Absolutely.
0: So it's even more possible now. So you're saying Martha... it's Meg, isn't it? So who's the character? Sorry for Sophie Standing.
1: Sophie. No, it's all good. It's 4:30 in the morning where you are.
0: Martha was for Sorrow and Bliss. That was an earlier book. So this relationship that she has, what do you think she's getting out of that? What's the positive side of this kind of relationship?
1: Yeah, that's such a great question. And the answer is she's getting company 24/7 on tap whenever she needs it, because she kind of begins to sort of talk to the author in her mind, and the more she gets to know the author, as it were, the more she can kind of imagine what the author would say back to her. You know, she sort of learns her voice. And so even though it's a complete projection, she now has this company with the author, and she has the author's sort of advice. And unlike a real person, this author asks nothing of her. You know, it's not a real relationship in that sense. There's no friction. She's, you know, if Sophie wakes up at 3:00 in the morning, there's the author to talk to. So she kind of gets solace and company, and she feels sort of known, and it's private, and all of those sorts of things. And I think that's something that reading actually really offers to us, is in those times of loneliness particularly. Like, books are for everybody, but books are especially for the lonely, because they don't let you down. And, you know, even Sophie says, and this is something that my mum used to say, when you've got a book, you've got a friend. And I think even I've been thinking about it so much more, that one of the hardest things about loneliness is the shame that goes with it. You know, it's embarrassing to be lonely, which is why we don't really admit it generally. We might say, oh, I was lonely at uni, or I was lonely, da, da, da, but you don't usually say, I'm lonely now. But when you're reading, and this has kind of been borne out by various studies, it just takes you out of the circumstance that you're in. You know, if it's a really good, well-realized book, you fall into that state of deep flow, and it's something that you're meant to be doing by yourself. Do you know what I mean? So it's perfectly all right to be alone when you're reading a book. That's what it's for. And if you attach to a book, that's probably because the author's trying to do

0: Oh,
1: Let's
0: it
1: do
0: really
1: that.
0: doesn't. And it's not, it is that kind of double-edged sword, isn't it? Because it seems like a comfort and a distraction when you start doing it. And 45 minutes later, you're so depleted.
1: Yeah.
0: All of your energy and emotional resources gone on these relationships with people who simply don't know you're alive, because it's not, you know, that's performative on their part too. And they sort of want to hook you, and the phone wants to hook you. But there is such a sort of purity in the exchange between the author and a reader. And I don't mean that in a lofty way. Like, I don't mean it in a literary way. Sophie's a really, really accessible book. You know, it is about books and reading, but you don't have to have read Mrs. Dalloway and Ulysses and whatever to make sense of it. Do you know what I mean? If you've read a book and enjoyed a book, then you're a reader, as far as I'm concerned, and this book might be something that you enjoy. But Roald Dahl is a great choice.
1: Yeah,
0: for
1: he
0: a
1: was.
0: Artificial Object.
1: Yeah, he was.
0: Yeah, very fun.
1: Very fun. And if you've just joined this conversation, you're hearing from Meg Mason, fellow Kiwi, grew up an hour away from me in Palmerston North in New Zealand, lives in Australia now, but currently touring the United Kingdom. Before Sophie Standing There, there was this earlier work, Sorrow and Bliss. Can you tell us more about that book?
0: Sorrow and Bliss was about a woman kind of in her 40s. And I guess you're always reacting against the last novel that you wrote with the new one. So the simplest way that I've ever heard it described, which is by a, you know, a reader who asked a question in an event that I've just done, and they have noticed that Sorrow and Bliss is a book about a sad woman in a happy marriage, and Sophie is about a happy woman in a sad marriage. So clearly I haven't reacted that far against my own work, but Martha in Sorrow and Bliss was a woman with a mystery mental illness that she could never get diagnosed. And she, all accurately, and it sort of affected her from the time she was 17. And it was this piece of information in her life that she didn't have. So she knew there was something, you know, that was influencing her behavior and causing her to act in these ways and sabotage these relationships and things that she knew there was something wrong. She just didn't know what it was. And it was kind of the journey of her finding out, but also looking at what it did to her and her family on the way through, you know, all of the ways that we think about mental illness and, you know, just looking at the idea of pulling yourself together and all of those sorts of things, that sort of explores that.
1: The themes that have turned up in those two books, were they drawn from something that interests you or from your personal experience or just something you think the world needs to hear about? What's the wellspring of some of those ideas?
0: Yeah, I think that as a novelist, I think if you are a writer, and I don't mean if you've ever been published, because there are lots of writers who've never been published, but if you have the constitution and the sort of makeup of a writer, you notice everything. You can't help noticing everything. So if you walk past, you know, a house at night and the windows are lighted and the curtains are open, you will look in and you'll see everything in that room, and that will get tucked away in the files. If you're on the bus and someone says something funny next to you, that goes in the files. You know, so you gather all of this stuff over time, not necessarily thinking, oh, this is material. But then you just sit down and all of these collected things and speech fragments and, you know, your own experiences and stories friends have told you, it's all there. I read someone describing it as a compost heap, and then you sort of see what sprouts out of it.
1: Yeah.
0: And I guess, you know, there's lots of my own experience. Like, you know, I moved from New Zealand to Australia when I was in what was then called the seventh form, is now year 12. There's no worse time to move countries in terms of loneliness. And so that clearly went in the compost heap, you know, and was ready to come out. So I think, you know, and I was 43 when Sorrow and Bliss came out. And, you know, by then, by that age, you've been through things. You know, you cannot help but have suffered and lived and learned. And I think Sorrow and Bliss was definitely the book that, because I didn't necessarily know it would be published, and I just felt like I would put in every single thing I'd ever seen or felt or heard. So, yeah.
1: I have heard melancholy is quite therapeutic. We run away from it, but that doesn't help. And it's nice to explore it. There's You really think about the life you've, the choices you've made when you're sad and melancholic. You think, how did I get here?
0: Yeah.
1: What choices have I made?
0: Yeah.
1: So it's not something to run away from. It's something to sit in for a while at least.
0: I think so. And I think that's definitely, like, the Martha character was more analytical in that way. But what happened, because that book sort of landed at this moment where sad girl fiction became a term and a genre and a description of certain characters, she got kind of lumped in with that, and it's not a term that I enjoy, because I'm like, that is so flattening and so denigrating, and it kind of does the same thing that chick lit did. It kind of lumps all of women's fiction into, like, this is just a bunch of sad girls whinging. But, you know, that was sort of there. And so when I wrote Sophie, I'm like, okay, I'm going to write the happiest protagonist I possibly can. And of course, I have to put her through various trials and mortifications to make a book out of her. But But I think what I really love about Sophie, and I truly do love her because we spent sort of 9 months together,

0: funnily enough, writing the book at the exact time you work, which is 4:30 in the morning when I used to start.
1: Yeah.
0: We sort of spent these months together, and it was so amazing to spend time in the company of someone who was always trying so hard to be happy and kind of straining towards, you know, survival and connection. And she never revels in it. She's not like a miserabilist who enjoys pouring over her own, you know, kind of problems. She wants to break out of it, and she tries to do that by being kind, which is a lovely thing. And you sort of, you do see her triumph and, you know, win through despite all of these hurdles, and books are a huge part of that.
1: I wonder if you write a different kind of book at 4:30 in the morning rather than 4:30 in the afternoon, because it's quieter. Your brain chemistry is probably different.
0: Oh, 100%. And it took me so long to figure that out. And the reason I did it was actually because our neighbour started renovating, and I had tried every single library and cafe and co-working space. I'd written in the car on certain days. I rented like the music stand storage room of a Baptist church. I was so desperate to find somewhere quiet. And when all of those places failed, I was like, that's my only option, is to train myself to get up then. But the beauty of it is that no one gets up at 4:30 to read their work emails and then scroll for half an hour. Like, if you've missed out on that much sleep, you've shown real intention to get the work done.
1: Yeah.
0: And I just think so often people want to write and they give it the dregs of their time and their emotion and their sort of, you know, of their day, trying to do all of the scrolling first, you know, and start writing much later on. And it's like, you have to give it, I think Virginia Woolf calls it the cream of the morning. And it's there's a lot to be gained by getting up at 4:30. I mean, you do want dinner at like 1:30 and then go to bed at 5, but you grow out of that a bit, don't you?
1: Yeah. And I feel like it's chapters. A book is done, so you have that life for a while and then you can leave it behind. But now you're in the UK, you're
0: 100%.
1: Yeah. Can you tell us about this?
0: Yeah, I was like, it's such a productive time. I might keep doing that. And as soon as this novel was written and that beautiful kind of creative euphoria was over, I tried it once, and it's like, you couldn't pay me to get out of bed at that time anymore. There has to be a real motivation.
1: Yeah, there has to be a book at the end of it.
0: A distant memory.
1: Yeah, very much so. Tell us about this journey you're on in the United Kingdom. What are you doing over there, and how are people reacting to this new work?
0: Oh, well, I think I'm week 7 of a 10-week book tour, where every day I just go to a different regional centre. I can see now why rock stars will sometimes get on stage and be like, hello, Chicago, and they're actually in LA because somebody just drove them there and, you know, put them on stage and handed them a protein bar when they got off.
1: Yeah.
0: So I'm having an amazing time. I feel like I will never get home. I'm doing the US after this. But it's amazing because I knew that, you know, I always had this sense in my mind that, you know, coming back into the world after a successful book is, you know, there's an element of, I guess, anxiety about how will it be received. But I had so long to think about it. I'm like, Sorum Bliss was one thing. It was a moment in time. You know, it struck a chord and it was lovely, but that's in the past for me. You know, those sort of characters feel like old friends who I've slightly lost touch with, but Sophie is so present. And I knew she would bring a different audience to herself. So Sorum Bliss was kind of splashy and it was a bit aspirational and big things. But Sophie's a much quieter book. And I thought to myself, I wonder if it will bring the Sophies out into the world. And it really has. Like, I've met so many amazing readers who have, you know, they don't necessarily ask a question in the event, but they'll come up to me afterwards and they'll just say, oh, you know, I kind of recognize this bit or that bit. And we'll have this lovely interaction where we just both know what we're talking about. Yeah. Do you know what I mean? Almost in these coded terms that we know we've both been lonely, and maybe one of us is lonely now. And so that's been lovely to meet all of the Sophies and to discuss books and writers, and because there's lots of books referenced and writers referenced in the text, so it brings out all the nerds too. So, you know, I couldn't be happier to talk to a lot of nerds all day.
1: Yeah, you've built a real community around yourself. And you said earlier in this interview, your writing is the shoots that pop out of a compost heap, which is your life, all the things that you put in there. What's the latest thing you've put on the compost heap over the last few years that might affect the next work?
0: Oh, that's such a good one, because I don't actually know if you know when you're doing it. I do know I was in Liverpool last week, and I'd never been there before, and that accent is so wild that everything everybody said just sounded extra charming. So I'm sure that chicken and chips and a can of Coke said in the Scouse accent have gone in there somewhere, but that's kind of the excitement of it, isn't it? Because you put all of this stuff in there and you can't remember it, and then you know, in 5 years I'll be able to answer that question. I'll be like, oh, that's what it was, that's what I saw. But I know it's a great incentive never to travel with headphones in, simply because I could be missing something hilarious being discussed on the train next to me.
1: Yeah, you're right. And it gets tucked in the subconscious, which isn't accessible unless you have a dream or write a book or something that pulls it out of there mysteriously.
0: You used to be
1: a journalist before this life. Can you tell us about that transition? Has that fit into your writing career, or does it just feel like a discrete, separate chapter?
0: Well, I think that it was wonderful training because it teaches you to fear deadlines, it teaches you to be fast, and it teaches you to be self-motivated, because for freelance journalists, no one cares if you don't pitch another story. You know, they care if you turn in one that you've already been commissioned for, and that needs to be, you know, at this time on this day. But a lot of writing novels, you can have all the talent in the world, but if you can't manage your emotions, by which I mean you can't handle a bad writing day, or you're too embarrassed to show it to someone, or you're too fearful of, you know, being publicly shamed, and you can't motivate yourself, you need someone else to do it, the talent won't actually matter in the end. You better to have 60% talent and 100% resilience. You know, that's sort of the combination. And I think freelancing for a really long time teaches you that you have to care double, because nobody else cares, you know, when you don't have a boss. So I think it's that. But even though I wasn't a big reader when I was growing up, not until I moved to Australia and discovered loneliness for the first time did I turn to books. That's definitely in the compost heap. I think that I always wanted to be a writer, but I just didn't know it. But when I sort of, you know, go back home and my mum's got the shoebox of things, you know, that would have children's drawings in it. Mine's just all stories, like, you know, little stories and mini novels and things like that done on my granny's word processor. So I think it was in there somewhere. I just took a long time to come out for somebody who wanted to be a novelist.
1: I've always thought the job you're meant to do, you were like that when you were 7 years old, the things you were naturally good at and talented at. But you
0: 100%.
1: But you do another job, and you luckily did journalism, which was adjacent to it. Some people do something completely different. So it seems like the child comes out. So you're going to come back to Australia. Sorry, did you have any thoughts on the child showing up?
0: No, I just agree with you entirely.
1: Yeah, I think so. And you're coming back to Australia eventually after the US tour. And you said you're not sure what's on the compost heap, but do you have a plan to write another book, or will you mull for a while?
0: Definitely. I think what I did learn in between, though, is that you feel, you know, especially if you have learned that conscientiousness, you believe that you have to be sitting at your desk and turning up every morning, and that's true. But the reason, I suppose, that this book is about literary festivals is because I didn't do anything after Thoronis for 2 years except literary festivals. So that was all that the heap was constituted of. So I think this time I would love to see if I can take a little bit of time off. It doesn't really go with my Protestant work ethic, but I think it would be really beneficial to go out there and actually do something and live for, you know, a few weeks and see what happens. Because also, you know, I can imagine a colossal adrenaline crash when I get off that plane in Sydney and smell the salt air and go to my own house and see my dog. I can kind of imagine 3 days of total subverbal paralysis.
1: Yeah. That sounds like a good escape. Just 3 days. That Protestant work ethic was coming out. I thought you were going to say a few months off. That sounds good.
0: Yeah, exactly. Get me the Thursday.
1: Meg, thanks for your time today.
0: It was so lovely. Thank you so much. Have a lovely dinner at 2 p.m.
1: Well done. I'll leave my nocturnal life as well. That was Meg Mason, the Australian author of Sorrow and Bliss and Sophie Standing There, if you'd like to look up Meg's work. We are approaching the news, so this is the plan. If you are listening in Queensland, you are about to head off to What the Duck and then Australia All Over. After about half an hour, you'll kick into that program. Come back next weekend. It'll be all back to normal, the usual four-hour overnight program. It's just a three-hour program for tonight because of daylight saving. Everyone else, you'll come with me for the rest of the program and kick into Macca, to Australia All Over, about halfway through the next hour. In that hour, the plan is to talk about nature photography. We have such a stunning country. How do we photograph it well? We have someone who works as a nature photographer to talk about the art of nature photography and maybe also give us some observations on the wildlife in this country from the point of view of a photographer. Like Meg was saying, they have a special eye for observation, the artists, so we'll see what they can share. This is ABC Radio Overnights. I'm Ashwin Sedkar. It is now news time.
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0: ABC News with Glenn Lauder. An 18-year-old male P-plater is preparing to face court, charged in relation to a crash that's marred Newcastle's pre-NRL Grand Final celebrations. Hundreds of fans had been lining the road to the M1 motorway in Sydney to farewell the Knights squad when a car ploughed into a group, injuring 10 people. A 5-year-old girl remains in a critical condition, and the alleged driver of the car has been charged with 9 offences, including dangerous and negligent driving, occasioning grievous bodily harm. The Newcastle Mayor, Gavin Morris, says the city needs to stand united.
1: We need to be with all of those that were there, to those that were injured, to the members of our community that are critical and fighting, to the first responders.
0: The clean-up is continuing following wild storms across Sydney and other parts of the east coast. Dozens of incidents have been reported around Ulladulla on the south coast, where a tornado tore through the CBD, ripping roofs from properties and bringing down trees and power lines. And Acting Superintendent Steve Brown from Fire and Rescue New South Wales says central Sydney and surrounding suburbs have also been hard hit.
2: Crews are attending a wide range of storm-related incidents, including numerous automatic fire alarm activations, damage to buildings and other properties, and a number of hazards caused by the severe weather. Fire and Rescue New South Wales has a significant number of resources responding across the affected areas.
0: Experts say cost of living, economic uncertainty, and less demand from investors have all led to a slowdown in property prices and property sales. Economists say the Reserve Bank's decision to lift interest rates to their highest level in 15 years has reduced borrowing capacity. The independent economist Saul Eslake says despite the slowdown in sales, that doesn't mean there'll be a dramatic drop in prices.
3: I don't think there's any real reason at this stage to think that across the board falls in prices of, say, 20 or 25% are likely.
0: One Nation has launched its state election campaign in Victoria, 8 weeks out from polling day. With the story, here's Georgia Lenton-Williams.
4: One Nation Victoria leader Warren Pickering was joined at the launch at Melbourne's Crown Casino by the party's national leader Pauline Hanson and the party's candidates in the forthcoming election. Law and order measures featured as a centrepiece, with the party's policies including a pledge to introduce carefully governed AI to free up frontline police officers, while providing sign-on bonuses and accommodation allowances for officers. Mr Pickering says One Nation intends to blow the books wide open to find savings.
5: Do a full audit of Treasury and see where we actually stand.
4: The ABC was barred from the event. Victorians head to the polls on November 28th.
0: Thousands of Spaniards have been marching through the streets of Madrid and more than 50 other cities and towns, demanding action on the country's housing crisis. Anger's been stoked by the Parliament's refusal to approve the left-wing ruling coalition's emergency legislation to protect tenants. These protesters say action needs to be taken.
6: This is about all of us, so saving money is impossible. We are all in our 30s, living with roommates, and we can't live alone.
7: There's a lack of housing available for people, and the rents go higher and higher and higher.
0: Houthi officials who control Yemen's capital city, Sana'a, say it's been hit by 26 Saudi airstrikes, while in Saudi Arabia, an oil refinery has been attacked. Here's the BBC's Paul Moss.
8: The only official confirmation that plague was the cause came from the head of Buryatia, a republic sharing the giant Lake Baikal with Russia's Irkutsk region, where the...
0: I beg your pardon, that is not Paul Moss, but in Yemen, the fighting reignited between the Houthis in July, and then this week the Houthis said the capital, Sana'a, had been attacked by a Saudi aircraft. Now they're reporting an even bigger strike, but Saudi Arabia also seems to have been hit, with smoke and flames apparently billowing from an Aramco oil facility, which is majority owned by the Saudi state, representing a symbolic as well as strategic targets. And in football, England has thrashed Croatia 7-0 in their group stage match at the European Soccer's Nations League. Harry Kane and Bukayo Saka both scored doubles against the side that England lost to in the semi-finals of the 2018 World Cup, and the result marks Croatia's heaviest

0: ever defeat in international football. ABC News.
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2: Good morning. This is ABC Radio Overnights. It is, and in just a moment, we're about to meet a photographer, a nature photographer, who'll take us into the creative techniques of nature photography, what makes a good photograph, and also maybe share some observations about this country's wildlife from the point of view of a photographer. I've just spoken to Meg Mason, an author who has a similar observational style about the world. And just to be clear, if you haven't listened to the interview, Meg Mason's books, there's two of them. There's Sophie Standing There, which is the latest work, and Sorrow and Bliss. So those are the two recent works that you can look into. Hopefully you can check out her work, and she's on a tour in the UK and the US. It sounds like a lovely life, quite an idyllic life in some ways, travelling, meeting your readers, and then back to work to think about the next thing to say about life and the world. But that's also what photographers do. They capture things visually. So let us have that conversation about how to capture this world, this country, through photography. And if you have any questions for a nature photographer, you can text them through to 0437 774 774, or you can give me a call on 1300 800 222.

0: by AHA. You know, in your friendship circle, you have often, you might have a tradie, you might have a nurse, doctor, maybe a plumber. You've just got a few different common jobs that we all need to do to keep the country running. How often do we have a nature photographer in our group sitting at the table to answer our questions? We have one for you today. Trevor Costa is a nature photographer. So if you have a question, a wildlife photographer, I should say. So if there's a question about how to capture this country through the lens, you can text it to me on 0437 774 774, or you can call in on 1300 800 222. In the meantime, hello, Trevor.
1: Good morning, Ashwin.
0: Can you tell us about the worlds you live in? How did you become a wildlife photographer?
1: Well, I've always been into photography, but I only got into the wildlife photography about 4 years ago after retirement. And it was just a super strange sort of a situation where I was riding on my mountain bike through a local nature reserve. And down the track was this quoll just walking along the track. And it just absolutely blew me away. I've never seen a quoll in the daytime before. And I thought, oh, I've got to capture this. So I got myself a little zoom camera and started chasing the quolls, and soon realised that I didn't need the bike, and ditched the bike and started using the little camera, realised the little camera wasn't up to scratch, and got myself some proper photography equipment, and it just sort of went from there, I guess. The quoll kind of introduced me into the photography.
0: Was the quoll quite brave and was happy to have you hanging around?
1: Yeah, the local reserve we've got here, they have a breeding season that runs from around about May, right, perhaps right through to July, but mostly in June during the winter period. And during that period, the young, the old, the sick and the injured tend to opt out of the nighttime shenanigans and come out during the day to hunt. And it's just the perfect opportunity for wildlife photographers to capture them during the day hunting in the long grass and going about their business. And it's, yeah, it's just a wonderful window into what we usually don't see, because in Australia most of our animals are nocturnal, but most of the interesting ones, some of the interesting ones. So to see them during the day is just a fantastic treat.
0: That is a special opportunity. And I'm wondering how you changed once you embraced this wildlife photography life. Did you have to become very patient and quiet to get the best out of animals in general?
1: Yes, it changed my whole persona. And it made me, I have to say, maybe a whole lot fitter, carrying heavy photography gear through the bush for hours. And, it changed my perspective on things. It slowed me right down. You kind of go into the rhythm of the environment and the animal that you're seeking, and it's just a it just stills the nervous system. It just balances it out, and you get into this rhythm. You start seeing things and slowing down, and you know I think you just sort of. Your nervous system becomes attuned to what, you know, like an ancient sort of rhythm that we all still have, but modern life kind of robs us from. So for me, it was getting into a different way of looking at the world and reality, and it's just a most wonderful thing.
0: The way you describe it, it's almost in spiritual terms.
1: Oh yes, definitely. It's a spiritual thing. I can't explain it any other way. You become connected to the world around you, and part of the greatest joy is when you find your subject and you're the one. You know, you've tracked it. You've studied its behaviour and its routines and time of day, and you finally nailed it. You just sort of get into their rhythm, and there's an acceptance there. If the animal accepts your presence, because they're going to know you're there most of the time. Sometimes they don't. If you're smart enough, you get downwind and you're quiet enough. But most of the time, they know you're there. And if they just accept that you're there and they go about their business, there's a real gift.

0: energy in that because you feel like you're part of what's going on. You're not seen as the predator. You're like a guest in what they provide to you in the photographs, almost like a gift. And that's the way I look at it, yeah.
1: So has this transformative effect on you? You take a much gentler approach to life. Then what about the mechanics of it? How do you capture a very good wildlife shot?
0: Well, it is for me. It is in the preparation, but I don't tend to. A lot of people use apps and things like that, and bird calls and all sorts of things to try and attract the animal. I'm very much like. Part of the thrill for me is just to find an animal, come across an animal. Once I find an animal, though, I do tend to try and study it and get to know how to come across it more often.
1: You're talking about how to study and get into the rhythm of the animal, but then actually the mechanics of the photograph, composition and lenses, and can you take us into some of the hard photography that makes for a good shot?
0: Yeah, there's different components. With photography, there is that artistic... I come from an artistic background. I'm a painter, I'm a sculptor, I'm a poet, I write short stories, I do woodwork. But there's a real technical side of photography, particularly in wildlife photography, and that was the aspect I've struggled with the most. But if you get to know a few more other photographers, they can let you into that world and explain, the nuances and all that type of stuff, which is really invaluable. But you've got to have the right equipment. And that's a mirrorless camera, because the mirrorless camera allows you the faster shutter speeds and the autofocus. And couple that with a really good telephoto lens, and at the minimum 400mm lens, so that you can get up close without disturbing them too much. I've got a 150 to 600mm telephoto. And that does the job pretty well. Some photographers have some huge equipment and I don't know how they lug it around. But in saying that, I also know some photographers would just use a mobile phone and get quite creative with it and use binoculars and all sorts of things and accessories where they're able to, particularly with video, they get some really good videos.
1: You also... have to sometimes, you mentioned that we live in a nocturnal dominated country. What are some tips of taking good photographs at night time?
0: I would love to be able to say that, but I have not nailed that properly yet. I have tried to get the calls, particularly in the mating season, because I wanted the thing during the mating season is you often see the females and the young, you don't see the big males, and I've been trying to capture the males at night, and you often see them, but I just haven't got the right equipment to do that. I can't really offer much on the nocturnal side of things. And it's a part of photography. There's so many aspects you can go into. I know some other photographers that can do it, and they've got very specialised equipment to do it, but I'm just not there yet. And it's the future. That's where I'm headed.
1: Yeah.
0: I'm thinking, if I really want to capture the full lifestyle of things like quolls, I'm going to have to venture into their real world. And although they're not strictly nocturnal, they do come out at night during the daytime, anytime. But they're mostly nocturnal.
1: Okay.
0: That's another chapter to come.
1: Yeah, to come.
0: Yeah.
1: But one thing you are focused on at the moment, though, is alpine dingoes. Can you tell us more about the alpine dingo?
0: Yeah, I don't think Australians, and it was the whole wildlife thing is a learning experience for me. I'm constantly learning about my own country, my own species, things that you would think we should know, but we for some reason we don't. And one of the things that I learned when I started, a part of where I live in the ACT, you know, 2/3 of it is national park, and it's mountainous areas in the alpine areas. And what I didn't know was that dingoes aren't just dingoes. There's at least three well-recognised dingo types, and that's the desert dingo, the tropical or northern dingo, and the alpine dingo. And they all look quite different. And the alpine dingo is looks very different. It is a large, robust animal. It's got a double coat, so it's quite fluffy. It's got special adaptation to its paws so that it can, there's extra circulation there so it can walk on frosty and snowy ground. It comes in a variety of colours, which is the real standout. I've seen whole packs of dingo that are pure white, like 8 individuals, or not pure white, but bits of white, you know, black and white, brown and white, and that type of stuff. And their skulls are broader. They've got a much broader skull, heavier look to them. And when I first saw them, I just, you know, it was just this huge revelation that, why didn't I know this? And I don't think many Australians do know this. And it's interesting that the alpine dingo is often referred to probably more than some other dingoes as the wild dog, because they look like a dog. They're huge, you know, they're quite large and they've got the broad head and they come in a variety of colours. So the assumption was that they're bred with the domestic dog, and that's what we're looking at. But genetic studies in 2024 by Dr. Kylie Cairns proved that through DNA analysis that they're essentially 100% dingo. And some of the older pelts from last century confirmed that the collar variations existed back then. It's just that those small nuances that we don't seem to know about with our native animals, which I find really fascinating. I'm learning all the time.
1: If you've just joined...
0: And then to go out and see them and be amongst them and watch their behaviour and is just truly fantastic. And in such a setting too, you know, like the Madgee National Park is just absolutely beautiful. And in winter it snows there it's just an incredible place to be and chase animals.
1: It's a beautiful country. And like you're saying, the alpine dingo, we have so many ecosystems that dingoes can occupy, and they seem to have taken up quite a few of them on offer. If you've just joined the conversation, you're hearing from Trevor Costa, who's a wildlife photographer and a conservationist as well, taking us into this country through the eyes of a photographer and a conservationist too. The alpine dingo, do you have to be quite careful being alone around packs of dingoes when photographing them?
0: Yes, and that's the thing that worries me the most with these particular packs of dingoes. Where they're located is in a valley in the Madgee National Park, and it's a valley that's deep within the national park, so they're not subject to the usual persecution by landholders. Dingoes in other parts of the Madgee border onto a landholder leases, so they're shot, they're trapped, they're poisoned to keep their numbers down and from venturing out of the park. These particular dingoes, and I know I've become familiar with three particular packs, aren't subject to that persecution because they have no landholders to drive that type of management. So these dingoes hunt kangaroos in their natural state. And they're the biggest dingoes you'll ever see, and the kangaroos are the biggest, strongest, fittest kangaroos you'll ever see. And, it's just an amazing thing to be a part of.
1: Do they howl? Can you tell us anything about their sound and behaviour that we might not be familiar with?
0: Yeah, I had a particular incident with another photographer, and getting back to your comment, should you, be on your own... I would not be on my own with these particular dingoes.

0: because of, you know, they are pack animals, and they are quite big and powerful, and I've seen them take down large kangaroos. But we had an incident where we were heading towards the edge of a plateau to look out over a valley to see if we could see the dingoes hunting. And what happened was that a mob of kangaroos came over the hill directly towards us, and then ran around us like Jurassic Park style sort of thing. And a mob of dingoes came over the hill chasing them, and we were directly between the dingoes and the kangaroos, and the dingoes stopped and we stopped, and we kind of realised the situation. And two of the dingoes just sort of went off to the side and hid, but the female dingo came straight towards us, like purposely fixed her eyes on us and came straight at us. And we made ourselves familiar with the Parkes ACT dingo behaviour protocols. So we knew what to do in this situation. So we just sort of made ourselves look big, you know, and tried not to be intimidated, kept our eyes on her, and slowly backed up away from her together. And she just herded us up the hill until she considered that we were far enough away. And she sat on a rock and occasionally looking back over the top to make sure we were still far enough away. And then she just called in the pack. She sat there and she howled. And the pack held back and they ran back over the hill and they joined together and off they went back on the hunt. And all she was doing was saying, "You're in the way, give us space, and I'll tell you what that space is." And yeah, she did. And off they went. But so the howling is this incredible communication between them. And dingoes do bark, but they also howl, mostly howl. And in the alpine regions, you can get up in the, you know, frosty, very frosty morning, and the sun will be just baking over the hills, and you'll have the dawn chorus with the birds, but overlaid over the top of that, you'll have the dingo packs howling, and it's just the most haunting, wonderful thing. And you can hear them calling them so each other in, you know, sort of, and you'll actually see sometimes the dingo responding and walking across the landscape to where the others are gathered, and they'll meet and greet, and they're a family unit. There's a dominant male and a dominant female and their offspring, and so, you know, it's just wonderful to watch them greet and gather, and they kind of, before a hunt, they kind of have a powwow, and it's almost like they're working out, you know, what's the strategy, what do we do, and it's just a fantastic thing to see.
1: If you've just joined this conversation, you are hearing from Trevor Costa, who is a wildlife photographer and a conservationist, talking to us about the life of the alpine dingoes and nature in general. And if you have a question for Trevor, you can text 0437 774 774, or you can call in on 1300 800 222. Hearing about the alpine dingo, I was wondering if they're a matriarchal society when you told that story about the female dingo doing the diplomacy and the negotiation with you. But from what you've observed, is it a couple, a male and a female, that rules the pack?
0: Yes, yes. There's a male and a female that rules the pack. They get most of the resources. They will eat first, so that, you know, they get the best food and all that type of stuff, and the pups will get what's left over. So it's very much that type of situation. They can be quite to us it looks brutal sometimes in that pack hierarchy, in the enforcing of that. I've witnessed that a couple of times.
1: Trevor, just one moment. So just sorry to interrupt. If you are listening to the program now here on ABC Radio Overnights, if you happen to be in New South Wales, ACT, Victoria or Tasmania or South Australia, you'll be transferring over to Australia All Over, and the rest of you on the West and Northern Territory will be staying with me. Thank you for your company. I'm

0: Fortune Seeker, and you are listening to ABC Radio Overnights. And if you remain with us, our conversation continues with Trevor Costa, wildlife photographer and conservationist. Sorry, Trevor, continue.
1: I was just saying that, you know, there is a strict rule-based hierarchy system that they're in, and it's not, you know, it's good and it can be confronting. I mean, they're an apex predator, and I think a lot of people have forgotten what that means and aren't used to it in the Australian environment. And they can see some of the behaviour as quite challenging, particularly when you see a pack take down a large kangaroo. It is quite challenging to see that. And again, along with their strict pack hierarchy is quite challenging to witness sometimes, but it's what keeps them alive. So that's the way it works.
0: Jan has given us a call from Markleford. Hello, Jan.
2: Morning. Yes, I was interested in hearing your friend talking, your guest, sorry. I've camped a lot up in the high country of Victoria and southern New South Wales, and I had a friend who kept dingoes too, so I do know a bit about them. Anyway, one night, camped up there in the bush, I thought I heard a whole lot of young blokes coming through the bush, and I was a bit worried because I thought this was human beings coming in this very remote area. But it turned out to be a pack of dingoes. Mm-hmm. And they really sounded like they were talking to each other. I listened very closely and I realised they were dingoes and they were coming closer. They came and they stopped a little way away from where I was camped and then they continued on. But their behaviour is absolutely extraordinary, and I've been listening to your friend. You're a photographer, right? You take photos of the wildlife?
1: Yes, I do, yes.
2: Yeah, well, I didn't take photos, and I wish I did, but I couldn't have because this was dark. This was in the darkness.
1: Yeah.
2: But I've seen them in the daylight, and the way you described your alpine dingoes, that was spot on.
1: Oh, fantastic.
2: But the behaviour, like I had this friend who kept dingoes, and one thing that was interesting, no one could touch his dingo, no one. It was a one-person dingo. However, my son, who was about 3 years old, came up to this dingo and started tormenting it, poking grass, even poked grass in its eye. It didn't turn a hair. It allowed my child to poke around, pull its ears, do all sorts of things to it. But if an adult approached this dingo, it was just like you couldn't. An adult would not go near that dingo, couldn't look at it, couldn't talk to it without a bad reaction.
0: I'm just wondering on that question, Jan, is that, Trevor, because you said they're very social animals, do they have a good sense of who's a child? So, of course, this is just what children do. Do you think any observations about their intelligence?
2: That was obviously the case because any adult that did anything near that dingo, you could not, it wouldn't allow anything. And very extremely territorial.
0: Yeah.
2: But it knew my son was a child and I was actually sitting about 2 metres away while my son was doing this and I was ready to grab him in case the dingo reacted, but it never did.
1: Yeah, he probably just sees it as a pup. And I've witnessed it myself. The alpha, well, the dominant male playing with a yearly pup, and it was one of the most wonderful things I've ever seen. He was just so tolerant of this animal, and she was all over him and jumping on him and pushing him over. He certainly drew the line when she went too far, but they're a family animal. They're you know, that's the way they live, and they look after their kin, their pups, and they're very tolerant of the young. And this time of year, the pups will be coming out of their dens. They've been weaned. And so I'm looking forward to getting down into the mountains soon and seeing if I can capture some images of the young ones learning how to hunt. That should be a great experience.
2: Good luck with that, because catching a shot of the young is not going to be easy. But yes, just returning to my first comment, what really fascinated me was it was like the hearing the dingoes in the dark coming through the bush.
1: Yeah.
2: They were really like they were talking to each other. And have you ever heard them talking like that?
1: I haven't, not like that, but I have heard them calling into distance. That sounds like an incredible experience. I can just imagine the type of chatter they would have. I've often observed them just walking along together, and they're just sort of rolling and playing with each other, and that would be a fantastic experience.
2: It really sounded like a bunch of guys coming home from the footy. Not quite, not drunk, but just having banter with each other. That's what it sounded like. Amazing.
0: Thank you for calling in, Jet. That's a great way to put it. And they just seem so smart as well, which is another reason to get to know them, right, Trevor, just to understand them in more detail.
1: For sure. There's to see them up close, even by accident, you can see in their eyes that, you're not looking at and it goes for a lot of wildlife. Once you get that close contact, and particularly with the photography, you try to capture the eye, because you do capture something, and there you kind of get a glimpse of what's going on behind the eyes and the thinking, and they're a multi-dimensional thing. They're not. I don't know how to take it too far, but. You do get captured by them in a way, and there is a type of communication. Most animals will communicate with you in a stressful situation. They will try to say to you, you're too close, or you're in the way, or you look scary, and it's part of the game. To particularly when you're working with apex predators, I also work with wedge-tailed eagles, and you soon learn body language and the cues to, this is what I would like you to do. Otherwise, there's going to be repercussions, or I'm going to go, or this is threatening, I don't like it, So you do become attuned to what's going on with them, and you do see an insight into their behaviour and their very being,
0: And I wonder if we have a special relationship with the mammalian apex predator on our continent. So I'm just thinking the tiger in India, the grizzly in North America. And for us, it's the dingo, isn't it? It's not the crocodile. It's not the reptile world. It's the dingo. Just there's a sense of mystery about them. And they're our mammalian apex. And there's a special connection we would naturally have with them.
1: You would think that, and that's the connection I think I get when I watch them. There is, they're dog-like, but they're not. You can see they're not a domestic dog. It's not a connection from a dog. It's a connection from watching an apex predator that is also, like you say, a mammalian. But it's amazing once you mention the dingo. The different types of reactions you get from different people. To the landholder, they're a predator pest, and they'll take down their livestock, and they do it in they're a predator, and they'll do it in a cruel way, and that's their experience of this animal. And even the term wild dog isn't based on fact. It's based on the anglicisation of a native species to almost take away their identity in nature, and even their cultural connection to Indigenous people, so that they are heavily persecuted in some areas. You know, you've heard of the dingo fence and all that type of stuff. So there is something about the dingo to the Australian psyche, the non-Indigenous psyche, that stirs up all sorts of things. And there's a series of contradictions with the dingo in that originally they believe they were introduced from the Asian continent through travellers coming to Australia, which again shows another cultural aspect of Australia where there was Asian people coming in, interacting with your Aboriginal people and bringing in their dogs. But that was like, they estimate, you know, I've heard estimations from 3,000 to 8,000 years ago. And in that time, that introduced species has become the apex predator. It's become part of the ecosystem. And they had their own impact. They think they may have impacted on the thylacine, the Tasmanian tiger and the Tasmanian devil that were on the mainland at the time, but they're not quite sure how they interacted. So there's the dingo to the Australian psyche is a strange animal. It's introduced, yet it's deemed as native because of that apex predator role, which is essential to our ecosystem. You know, you take out the dingo from areas and the ecosystem suffers. You get overpopulation of kangaroos, you know, the vegetation suffers. It's much like the wolf in America. You need these apex predators. And they're all, because they existed before European colonisation, they are also deemed native. So just about every state and territory in Australia, they are deemed as a native species. And yet they got this introduction label on them as well.
0: They have their own fascinating story. They've gone from perhaps potentially a domestic dog into a wild dog living in so many different terrains. So they've had a really fascinating story of their own.
1: For sure. And the term wild dog, and this is where our own language limits them. The term wild dog is actually correct because they are a wild version of a dog, but they're not a wild domestic dog. The wild domestic dog is actually a feral dog. So the terminology is important, and the whole wild dog needs to be dropped because we know they are dingo. Genetic testing shows they are dingo. And the more we persecute them, the more they're likely they are to breed with domestic dogs, and their pack falls apart and things go wrong. It's interesting. And I have to put the caveat, I'm not an expert on dingoes or many species. I just learn through observation and going out there and being amongst them and becoming part of their world for a while. It's amazing what you can see and what you can learn, and then it gets you interested and you go and you start looking up, finding the research papers and even mixing it with some researchers. I go out sometimes with researchers and get the information firsthand in the field from them, and that's invaluable. So I was just kind of leading to that photography.
0: Yes.
1: Wildlife photography can be a type of science communication. Lots of the science behind wildlife is almost, I would say, it's kind of feels like sometimes it's hidden behind a culture of science that some people don't actually have good access to for a variety of reasons. The society today doesn't tend to read that much in depth. But a photo can show an animal in its natural settings and give that background and an interest and spark people off to go, well, what is that thing? It's a quoll. What's a quoll? You know, so yeah. Then they go and look up the information, and it's a gateway to a science communication. To me, that's what wildlife photography in its best form actually is.
0: It does seem so. And if you've just joined this conversation, you're hearing from Trevor Costa, who's a wildlife photographer and conservationist. So, you know, the old adage, a picture paints a thousand words. So you are doing that with dramatic photographs. There's even wildlife comedy

0: some people can get a little bit over-enthusiastic, and birds are quite vulnerable to disturbance, particularly when they're nesting. So it's really important that you follow ethical guidelines in your interactions. And again, to me, the thing with wildlife is they demand space. And I don't think some people are very good at recognising that, because I don't think we tend to be a species that lives close together, and we don't necessarily respect space very well. But in the natural world, space is everything. Space is safety. Space is their territory. Space is their habitat and their food provision. So you just got to be really careful that you don't infringe on that space. And if you do, you've got to be able to recognize the signals that are saying you're too close or you're threatening or whatever, because it actually is reflected in your photography. If you've got a stressed bird, the photograph doesn't come out as good as if the bird accepts you and you've got the right distance and all that type of stuff. So it's really about reading the behaviour of animals. But the birds in particular here, I've been involved with the Canberra Birds Association in writing articles about this very subject, on how do you go about approaching birds so that you get that, you know, it's almost like I was saying before, it's like a gift. They gift you this image. And it's about having, like we talked before, you've got to have the right equipment. You've got to be able to move through the bush silently and unobtrusively. You know, don't wear bright clothing. Don't make a lot of noise. Don't have flappy gear that's going to make a lot of noise. And there's a way of approaching birds in particular that is, you've just got to be nice and slow and predictable and not come across as the predator stalking them. You know, they're very, very flighty.
1: Very naturally flighty for good reason based on their size. And if you've just joined us, Trevor Costa is your guest, wildlife photographer and conservationist. Trevor, you also talk about this connection between art and conservation. Can you explain that link to us?
0: I'm really aware that that First Nations people have a cultural connection to our environment, and I often wonder in a lot of discussions, and particularly with things like dingo and eagles and even quolls and some of the birds, is what is non-Indigenous people in Australia, what is our cultural connection to the environment? We can't just necessarily culturally appropriate what First Nations people believe, although it's you know, they can show us the way. But we don't seem to yet have accepted our own environment or come up with our own environmental culture. Our environmental culture is based on, colonialism and capitalism, and that's about exploitation. It's not about care. And Indigenous people can care for country, but we can't care for country in the same way because we don't have that cultural connection. We can be stewards and protectors and things like that, but we're not. We haven't got a culture of caring for country. And so to me, the art, poetry, stories, photography, paintings of depictions of wildlife can offer, I talked about science communication earlier, offer a means to show non-Indigenous Australians this, you know, science communication to us is almost like that cultural link, because we don't have that culture that First Nations people have. Our culture is almost through science communication. So the art can aid science communication, can be the gateway for science communication. And through the science communication, you can almost hopefully get a cultural shift to appreciate what is actually around us and what potentially we could lose. And

0: I think we, I think as a non-Indigenous Australia, we've got to start actually mourning for the species we have already lost, and we've lost lots. And there's this loss going on in our country that is hardly even recognised, and yet it's happening all around us. And we've got to start mourning for what we've lost, but start looking at what we already have and still have, and moving into a culture that actually tries to protect them, so that we don't become just a country of environmental loss. Mm. There's a Aboriginal elder in the Alpine region called Richard Swain, and he says that since the white man came to Australia, the Australian environment hasn't had a single good day. And I kind of get that, you know. We've never really integrated with what our country is and got that sense of belonging with the animals, you know. We still talk about, you know, the weird animals of Australia. They're not weird. They're Australian animals. They're different from the Northern Hemisphere, which we hear about a lot, but they're our animals, and we should be protecting them and understanding them, and coming up with our own culture of care that walks alongside the First Nations people. And I see art as a type of gateway to do that. Yeah. It is a cultural connection.
1: I imagine that stewardship mentality, which developed from the Indigenous people here, that was developed over thousands of years, whereas the people who arrived later over the last couple of hundred years, it began with farming, began then with mining, which are not really stewardship-based approaches. Even though we have a Greens movement, we have national parks, that type of thing, that kind of bodily eco-consciousness that you really feel part of this land, you're a steward of it, it's there to be nurtured and cared for, that probably takes quite some time. But I feel like we went there slightly when you talked about sitting in nature. You learn to slow down, be patient, be part of the atmosphere, part the land that you're on. So is that the gateway in, just to find a way into nature through photography or through other methods where you just have to spend time there, and then you naturally become slower and more patient and something more like a steward?
0: Yes, I think so. And it's about experiencing the Australian bush. I think to a lot of Australians, they're not quite comfortable in the Australian bush. It can be quite harsh in summer. There's a harshness there that I think we've got to come to terms with, but through the right clothing and taking water and getting used to what's there, you know. And I wear snake gaiters during the snake season so I don't get bitten. And
1: yeah.
0: You adjust to it. And I think what a lot of people, you know, could consider doing is start visiting protected areas. I come from a national park background myself. So to me, a protected area like a national park or a sanctuary and places like that are the closest thing that white Australians are going to get to sacred land. You know, to protected land, here's these rules. You're not to, you know, exploit this land. It's protected. And I think more people have got to get familiar with our protected areas and understand what they're for. And I don't think a lot of Australians have got that. There's, you know, and this could get quite controversial right here, but currently, you know, there's a big debate down in Kosciuszko National Park with the Brumby, the feral horse. And there's those that don't want to see them taken out of the national park. There's those that don't want to see them shot, which is understandable. But if we don't get them out of the national park, if we don't control their numbers, they will destroy the national park, just like any feral animal will. And there's this, you've got to wonder what is the thinking behind protecting a feral species within a national park. You know, it's sort of like, why would you do that? And I understand there's that emotional connection to the horse, and there's some people who don't accept that shooting is humane, which has been proven to be humane. But, you know, it's not really about

0: eating in a way. It's about we need to control these numbers. We need to ensure that the national park maintains its values as, you know, protecting the native species, the landscapes, waterways. That's what it's there for. So there's a contradiction going on here that, you know, there's two sides of it, and both sides are shouting at each other, and in the middle is the, you know, the hapless feral horse caught in and being weaponized for certain agendas, and it gets very messy. And again, it's like the dingo. There's something going on with the feral horse that represents something to non-Indigenous and sometimes and even some Indigenous Australians, which doesn't align with caring for country. It doesn't align with the natural values that we're trying to protect. And you've got to wonder what's there. It's interesting. The Australian psyche has this struggle with wildlife and animals, and they represent different things. And in that different things comes certain language that portrays them as this, you know, like the Brumby is portrayed as a wild horse. They're not a wild horse, they're a feral horse. By definition, they're not a wild horse, and the High Court of Australia has defined that during a Senate committee inquiry. They said wild horse terminology is misleading and inaccurate, and yet it's in legislation, and yet, you know, the Australian people don't seem to have grasped that. So it's interesting.
1: Trevor, you've taken us on such a wild journey, but really touched a lot of areas about how to care for this country in a better way, and thank you for your time today.
0: Oh, thank you. It was a pleasure. Thank you very much.
1: That is Trevor Costa, wildlife photographer and conservationist. You're listening to ABC Radio Overnights. This is To Take Us to the News, Billy Ocean. Love really hurts without you.

0: That's Billy Ocean. Love Really Hurts Without You. I'm Ashwin Sekar. This has been ABC Radio Overnights. Francis, we'll be back with you tomorrow. That's it. Head off to the news and have a wonderful day, whatever you are up to. And I'll see you next weekend.
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0: ABC News with Melanie Scott. The driver of a car that allegedly struck and injured 10 people in Newcastle yesterday is due to front court today. Tamsin Buckle reports.
1: Police say the 18-year-old P-plater has been charged with several counts of dangerous and negligent driving. It's alleged he crashed a car into a crowd at the Newcastle Knights Grand Final procession on Newcastle Link Road around 9:30 a.m. yesterday. 10 people were treated by paramedics and taken to hospital. A 5-year-old girl remains in a critical but stable condition, while 4 others are in a stable condition and another 4 have been released from hospital. 2 male passengers who were in the car weren't injured.
0: The United Arab Emirates Prosecutor General says the co-pilot of an Israel-bound Fly Dubai flight that almost crashed this week was attempting to carry out a terrorist attack. Tim Wharton reports.
2: The UAE Prosecutor General says the co-pilot assaulted the pilot inside the cockpit with a crash axe and attempted to take control of the aircraft, which had 182 people on board. A crash axe is typically kept in the cockpit for use during emergencies. It's been revealed the co-pilot is Haman Ahmani, an Omani national. Officials say he had been radicalised and tried to crash the Fly Dubai flight, which was on its way from Dubai to Israel, by stabbing the pilot, Smit Bakshar. The Indian captain, who's being hailed a hero, managed to open the locked cockpit door despite being attacked, and passengers were able to come to his aid and stop the plane from crashing. A review is now underway into locked cockpit doors.
0: The head of Tennessee's prison system, Frank Strada, is resigning days after the failed execution of American woman Krista Pike, who was on death row. The BBC's Sean Dilley with the details.
3: Krista Pike was 18 when she and her boyfriend tortured and killed classmate Colleen Slemmer. She spent more than 30 years behind bars after becoming the youngest woman to be sentenced to death. A last-minute reprieve was overturned by the US Supreme Court, but the execution failed after 2 unsuccessful attempts by state workers to administer lethal doses of pentobarbital. Ms. Pike's lawyers said they believe the drug was injected wholly or partly into her body rather than into her bloodstream. They say the 50-year-old is now in a coma in hospital.
0: Thousands of Spaniards are marching through the streets of Madrid and more than 50 other cities and towns demanding action on the country's housing crisis. Anger has been stoked by the parliament's refusal to approve the left-wing ruling coalition's emergency legislation protecting tenants. These protesters say action needs to be taken.
4: This is about all of us, so saving money is impossible. We are all in our 30s, living with roommates, and we can't live alone.
5: There's a lack of housing available for people, and the rents go higher and higher and higher.
0: Germany's President Frank-Walter Steinmeier has warned that his country's democracy is being threatened by extremists spreading disinformation. The BBC's Carla Conti has more.
6: Mr. Steinmeier said that democratic speech was being undermined by disinformation campaigns, as he puts it, concocted by Kremlin trolls, German far-right extremists, or even delusional left-wing authoritarian figures. While he did not name any specific parties, the president criticized what he called the intolerable political demagoguery of extremist forces that threatened Germany's freedom and national unity. His remarks followed 2 state elections in eastern Germany, in which the far-right party Alternative for Germany took the largest share of the vote.
0: There's a call for increased protection for swimmers off Perth's beaches during whale migration season. Shark activity is expected to remain heightened in coming weeks following the removal of a whale carcass from City Beach, while a swimmer was killed by a shark off Cottesloe last month. And the Sydney Roosters and the Brisbane Broncos are gearing up for a grand final rematch at Stadium Australia, with an injury cloud still hanging over the Roosters. Peculiar Frimpong reports.
7: It's a familiar sight for the Broncos and Roosters, lining up for their 4th grand final against each other in just the 9th year of the league. The Broncos head into the contest with an unchanged side that beat the Gold Coast Titans 20-8. While the Roosters are still yet to confirm Jamie Fressard's full fitness after the winger injured her shoulder in the preliminary final, the Roosters have until 1 hour before kickoff to confirm the 29-year-old's participation.
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19: For more than 40 years, Stephen Gross has welcomed people into his office. He sat with them as they've shared their darkest fears, their strangest dreams, and their most explosive love affairs. Stephen is a psychoanalyst, and through these thousands of hours of conversation, he's tried to help his patients understand themselves so that they can live with more ease and greater satisfaction. Stephen believes it is the great task of life to see ourselves and others with more clarity. And that is the quest that drives both of his best-selling books, The Examined Life and his new one, Love's Labour. Hi, Stephen.
8: Oh, thank you for that wonderful introduction, Sarah.
19: Can you take me firstly into your consulting room where you meet patients? What does it look like?
8: It's actually a very simple room. There's two chairs, and they're sort of similar and modern black leather. There's a couch where sometimes patients lay down after, you know, we've established that they want to come for a full psychoanalysis. A lot of my patients never lay down. They sit in the chair opposite me and just talk. I have a desk in there where I write up my notes, bookshelves, which help keep the room actually very quiet. Another feature of my room, which makes it slightly different than other rooms, is there's the double doors, which keep the room very, very quiet. So it's quite modest and cozy, actually. Mm. I hope it is, anyway.
19: And how do you feel in the moments before a patient arrives to see you for the first time?
8: There's always I've been doing this for a long, long time, almost 40 years. And I always still feel a little bit of excitement because you never know the problem someone's going to bring or what they're going to tell you. So a sense of anticipation. The room is set up and the whole arrangement, you know, because I do it each day, it should be creating a structure where it all helps me. To be in a position of being able to just listen and really concentrate on what the patient says. But the feeling I have, I think, is anticipation.
19: You recall, Stephen, that when you started your own analysis at 31, that you lay down on the couch and wept, which at the time was surprising to you. What was that about?
8: Oh, I think, I mentioned that in my book, and I mentioned, too, that since then, I've seen that in a number of patients. I think for a lot of people, beginning therapy can be almost, people cry sometimes out of relief. I knew when I was beginning my analysis, all people who train to be psychoanalysts have to have what's called a training analysis, that the person I was going to see, I was going to be seeing him each day, five times a week, for a long time. And that helped me to feel, gosh, I'm in a place where someone's going to listen and think about things with me. And I think for me, the tearing up was a sense of, oh, my gosh, someone's really going to think about things with me.
19: That length of time and the regularity, the daily sessions over sometimes many years, Why does it take so long? I'm sure I'm not the first person to ask this.
8: You're not. And, there are many kinds of psychotherapy. Analysis is, I think, your question again is an excellent question. It's sort of like learning a foreign language. The more you put into something, the more you'll get out of it. So seeing someone five times a week, and I used to go in the morning. It was a bit like going to the gym, to be honest. You go, and it becomes a part of your life. It means, for example, you're not thinking about a lot of psychological things during the rest of the day, you know that there'll be 1 hour a day where you'll take that to someone who'll think about things with you. It means you follow up things. If you have a thought, you can pick it up the next day. Even now, sometimes when I see people just twice a week, I'll put the 2 days together, which sometimes surprises people. Why not Tuesday and Thursday or Monday and Wednesday? But I'll put the 2 days together so that it's easier for the person to the next day come in and say, oh, you know, the thing you said yesterday I disagree with, or it was helpful. So it kind of concentrates things. But yes, it is a lot of time.
19: That repeated, you know, day after day interaction, I mean, it's more time than I think many of us spend talking even to people that we love, that we're yes. married to. I mean, do you ever get bored of your patients, Stephen?
8: There's many ways patients can try to be boring. And it can be a very powerful defense against intimacy, closeness. I had a patient who came and he said his girlfriend found there was something lifeless in the relationship, something boring. It would have been odd if I found him incredibly interesting. So him being boring in the consulting room was actually very helpful.
19: So it's a clue for you what you're feeling in response to the patient.
8: Absolutely. My feelings in a situation like that can help me to see, oh, okay, what is he doing that makes things boring between not only him and me, but say him and his friends or colleagues or him and his girlfriend? And what he was doing was he would take something that was very small and expand it and talk about it ever so slowly for the longest. So something like a dream, which you might tell me or somebody else might tell me, would take a minute or two to tell. He could take 20 or 30 minutes to describe. And you realize he was doing that in part to keep people at a distance, mm-hmm. that he was very anxious about being close to other people.
19: So once you had that insight, how did that help shift things, or did that help shift things?
8: It did. I learned a lot. I learned, first of all, that being bored is very different than being tired or sleepy. Being bored, and I had this image, too, of a possum. You know, there's some animals that feign death to protect them in the jungle. You know, sort of, I had this idea of a possum laying there so that, you know, nothing alive could happen between us. And that started helping me because I could then intercede more quickly, talk to him about what he was doing, and we could begin to think about things. And there were things in his early history which helped us to see why he would want to dry out the atmosphere and not make it exciting. Mm.
19: In your experience, is it a certain kind of person who's able, and I don't mean just financially and sort of yeah. time-wise, but emotionally able or emotionally willing to make the kind of commitment that psychoanalysts requires to exploring their inner life?
8: That's, again, a very good question. Some people have a knack of describing what they're feeling and bringing their internal world into the room and talking about things they're seeing and thinking and feeling. A lot of what analysis can be about is helping people to learn how to do that, to see their inner world. I certainly experienced my own analysis as helping me to have a map of my feelings. I think a lot of families, our parents don't help us to see sometimes what we feel. Sometimes they don't want us to feel certain things like hate or anger. And rather than teaching us how to know that we're feeling hate or anger and what to do with it, we're taught to try and not feel certain things. So a lot of us learn to suppress or don't really have a knowledge about describing our feelings very well. So analysis helps with that.
19: You share a story of a friend who told you about how in his own analysis, he was really preoccupied with whether he should take his shoes off before he lay on the couch. And for a long time, he thought this was such a silly thing to be obsessed about, but then came to realize that actually that worry was revealing so much, and it was those sorts of moments that were giving the texture to his whole life.
8: That's right. So a friend who I sent to analysis, he wanted to go to analysis. I helped find a good analyst for him. And later on, he

0: said, you know, I spent hours worrying about this. And it was actually a clue, and it opened up into, of course, that he was incessantly worrying in himself about always doing the wrong thing. Did he say the wrong thing, do the wrong thing? Should he put his shoes up on the couch or take them off? Or, but he did that all through life in so many aspects. We're in conversation. You know, I think this, or I think we all of us are talking to ourselves inside our heads all the time. And for many people, that conversation is pretty harsh. It was for my friend. He was, you know, telling himself, oh, you shouldn't have done this or you shouldn't have done that. He had a kind of tyranny of shoulds going on inside. And slowly, once he became aware of it, that criticism, self-criticism, turned to curiosity. So he then became someone who would ask, why am I doing this? Why am I criticizing myself? Who cares if I put my shoes? She's got a couch cover for shoes. And who cares if I do this or that? And pretty soon he realized that the criticism was really being generated all internally. It wasn't from the outside. That was a great help.
1: Psychoanalyst and author Stephen Gross is my guest on Conversations today. When you were describing your consulting room, Stephen, you talked about the silence, it being a very silent space with the bookshelves and the double doors. And I wanted to ask you about silence because I think sitting with another person in a quiet room with no noise, no distraction, perhaps periods of complete silence, that is probably a really unusual experience for many people.
0: Oh, it is. I worked here in, for many years in the National Health Service, and I had patients who, and in my private practice too, people who've come who've never had that experience. I think in one of the cases in my first book, I describe a woman who came and expected, you know, can we said, can we turn on a radio? You know, it just it she just it, you know, it just didn't know what to make of there being too the experience of someone sitting there listening.
1: And like, what are some of the different kinds of silence that might happen within a session from your point of view as the analyst?
0: Oh, that's so interesting. I think that's a really good question because there are very different kinds of silences. There's some where you can feel that the person, something they want to share with you, but they can't. They're embarrassed or ashamed. They're frightened that you'll judge them or think badly. And the silence has a feeling of, it's a very particular sort of, I want to say something, but I can't. There was another case of mine, a patient who, this is in the early days of AIDS and HIV, whose T cells were plummeting. And at that point, there was no medication. And he was quite frightened that he would soon have a very low T cell count and would eventually get pneumonia or another illness and die. And the silence was very, it was very moving. In fact, the silences would become so deep. Sometimes he slept in sessions, and because he was so frightened, and when he was alone at home, he found it too terrifying to sleep. He thought he would might not wake up. Each of those silences are very, very different. And I should say about him, the medications came in the right time, and he has survived, and he comes to see me still from time to time to think about things. And we thought about his silence as a way we arrived at it as almost like his rehearsing dying, his thinking about what it would be like to go quiet and to eventually die. So there are very, very different ways a silence can be in a session between an analyst and a patient.
1: And what do you do, Stephen, when there's silence? Do your responses change depending on what your understanding of its significance is?

0: They do. If you think of the patient who you feel is struggling to say something and you know they can't, I'll let them be with that for sometimes. But sometimes I might say, can you tell me what you're frightened of, or what will happen if you tell me the thing that you're finding so difficult to say? And so I've found that if people can tell you, oh, you're going to judge me, you're going to be upset about it, you're going to think this or think that, if people can begin to talk about that, they often then can go on to tell you the thing they were very frightened of saying. So I'm sometimes thinking, a lot of my work, Sarah, is really about, you're a very insightful person. Yeah, I listen to your program, and you'll have a lot of psychological insight. You do. A lot of what I do is not just it's that, and then thinking, how do I put it so that this person can hear it? It's trying to find a way of saying something that enables the person to keep going and say a little bit more. So, like the person who saw it because they're frightened of being ashamed, I might say something like, "What I'll address their worry first." So I'll say, "You're frightened. You're going to say something that'll make you feel ashamed, and therefore you're having a hard time talking to me right now." So that it's trying to find ways of sentences that I can put together that will enable someone to bring more of themselves into the room, so that they can see themselves. And I can see them. In other words, that the two of us can see them better.
1: You quote the Danish writer Karen Blixen that all sorrows can be born if you put them into a story or tell a story about them. Why is that? I mean, what's the magic power of stories?
0: Oh, gosh. I think one of the great discoveries in psychoanalysis. Freud actually was a sort of neurophysiologist, and he was a bit embarrassed about writing case histories, which is what I've done in my two books. But he soon discovered that stories were the way to convey what was going on with his patients. It's the way patients convey what goes on to psychoanalysts. And that's not too surprising because stories are how we tell our experience to the people we love and are close to. When you come home from work and talk to your family, you will tell them a story. This happened at work today, or that happened. You're conveying the experience that you had. Stories are, I sometimes think of them as the shortest distance between two people. They're the way, there's nothing more immediate. And sometimes I feel that stripping back my stories just to the essentials is a way. Is really trying to show the essence of what has happened between two people. But storytelling is, I think, just at the core of psychoanalysis and at the core of human experience.
1: And perhaps in analysis, one of the ways to imagine what's happening between two people is that you're helping patients change the stories they tell themselves.
0: Yes, I mean, I do believe that. Sometimes it's quite obvious. I'll have a consultation with someone, a young person will come in and sort of tell me how happy they are and how well things are going. There's just this one time. But the person sitting across from me is actually, you can see, quite depressed. They're really out of touch with who they are. And so, part of it is showing them that the story they're telling about themselves is not accurate. Some people are aware of that, and they're aware that the story that they're saying about themselves is not marrying up with what they really feel.
1: How do our dreams fit in with this, Stephen? I mean, are they one of the ways we tell ourselves a story, or that our story is maybe different stories are being revealed to us, that counter story, not the one that we tell ourselves in daylight hours? How do you work with dreams?
0: Dreams are very important. I really enjoy when a patient brings a dream.

0: Amen. I see them. One way of looking at them, I think the way I look at them is as, say, a film that the patient has produced. But they've written it, directed it, produced it, they're starring in all the roles. Dreams, because they come from inside of us the way they do, they are really. Represent a kind of pure creation of something we're feeling. And they often are very related to what's been happening in our life, what we've been feeling that day, or reaction to things that have happened to us that day. So they can be really invaluable, a bit of information.
1: Have there been instances where a patient's dreams have marked a turning point in the analysis, shown a new doorway to walk through?
0: In the first story in my new book, Love's Labor, I tell the story of a woman who comes to see me who loves her fiancé. He loves her. They're going to get married. They spend a weekend writing their wedding invitations. He posts his. She can't post hers. And they're sitting in a bag under her desk at work, and she doesn't know what to do. And a friend suggests she comes and see me. And she comes and we talk. And she's completely flummoxed by herself. She loves her fiance. And we end up talking. And in the consultation, she tells me she had this very peculiar dream the night before. And in the dream, she was in a changing room. And she was supposed to go forward with her mother and father into another room, a shower. And she said, I knew it was like a concentration camp. I was going to be killed. These showers were going to be poisoned, and they were going to kill my mother and father and me. And the dream seemed at first to make no sense to me. And then I asked her to tell me a little bit more about the dream, to repeat it, which was a thing Freud once said, to ask someone, repeat if you don't understand the dream. She does. And when she tells me the dream the second time, she gestures and said, the changing room wasn't very big. It was about the size of this room. And saying that, I realized and she realized she was talking about my consulting room, which is a kind of changing room. People come there to change. And that opened the door for us to understand that going forward, changing meant to her, marrying her fiancé, meant killing off her mother and father. She was an only child, and it meant to her the kind of destruction of her birth family. And that was what was stopping her posting the invitations. We all of a sudden saw the question wasn't, did she want to marry this man? She clearly did. But the question became, could she tolerate the loss that marriage entails? Each of the developmental steps in life requires that we give up something to have the new thing. And we were able to start thinking about that. So the dream opened the door to a kind of shift in the room and a new way of thinking.
1: And it went from being a story about romantic love to a story about parental love in a different
0: Yes.
1: way.
0: Yeah. And about loss, you know, about the stages of life that development for someone like me, like an analyst, development is. Life is a series of necessary losses. We give up the womb to have the breast. We give up breastfeeding to have solid food. We eventually give up being at home with mother to go to a nursery and make friends and have school, learn things. And when we're an adolescent, slowly we have to give up ideas and fantasies we have about love. Eventually, if we're going to get married like this woman, you have to let go of your birth family to make room for the new family. And some people can't do that. Some people don't. They find giving up or losing things incredibly painful.
1: It's such a strong theme across all of your writing, loss, and a kind of loss I hadn't thought about before your book is how every parent loses their child, you know, not to accident or to illness, hopefully, but as they age, and what that can bring up for parents, that loss.
0: Yes. Freud's daughter, Anna Freud, once said that the task of a mother is to be left. I mean, she meant of parents in general.

0: world. But primarily, that's our job, is we raise our children, and hopefully, if we've done a good job, they love us, and then they let go, and they go and make their own new world with someone. And they should always, have an attachment and love, and we should always love, but we should also be prepared to be reduced, and it's hard, but to let them, to help them to make that new life.
1: One patient told you, "I want to change, but not if it means changing," which I think a lot of people could relate to. Is it the loss, the fear of loss that makes change so frightening?
0: I think it is. And I agree with you. By the way, that I put that in my first book, and quite a few patients came in and said, "Was that me? I think that was me, wasn't it? I said that to you, didn't I?" Because that is something we all feel. Yeah, I want to do this, but I want to change, but not if it means changing. It's so difficult. And I it is, you're absolutely right. It is because of loss. Every time we change, and love requires us to change, to bring someone into our life, to commit to them, to surrender, and to really make a life with someone, we'll have to change. And that means we're going to have to give up some things, external things that we care about, but also psychological aspects of ourself we will have to surrender as well to be close.
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1: On Conversations, my guest today is Stephen Gross. Stephen has been practicing as a psychoanalyst in London for nearly 40 years, and he's written two best-selling books about what he's learned doing that work. They're called The Examined Life and Love's Labour. All of the essays in this most recent book, In Love's Labour, circle around love. When you began your own analysis, Stephen, what sort of stories about love were you bringing with you into that consulting room?
0: There were a number of things that I...
1: I think that groan is how we all feel when we think back about what stories of love we had.
0: Oh, yes. When I think back, I was 31
1: what was I
0: years
1: thinking?
0: old. Oh, yeah. But I did, I think like a lot of people, I mistook intensity for intimacy. There was so much I didn't understand. I didn't understand happiness. I thought if you just meet the right person, you're good. You're going to be happy for the rest of your life. I also thought, oh gosh, it was almost like a decision that was best made by a committee, who I should be with. So I discussed the way I talked about love with my friends or who I was dating. I think the one crucial thing is I didn't understand pain.
1: What do you mean?
0: When I was younger, I thought the many kinds of pain we suffer when we love another person, when you meet someone, you're longing for them, or there's the anxiety, will they love me? Will they not love me? And then eventually there's grief about the end of the relationship. But I thought the feelings of love were feelings to avoid. I almost saw them like symptoms to be removed. And I didn't understand that pain is the finest instrument. It's the best instrument we have for knowing our heart's desire, what we want. You can't really know what you want without pain. And so that changed how I thought about love. Of course, I listen now to my patients to see what they feel, to see if there's genuine desire there.
1: Let me try to understand that better, Stephen, because I think most people would think I will know about love because I'll be feeling joy or I'll be feeling connection.
0: Yes.
1: And if I'm feeling pain, that's telling me something's wrong here. So how are you understanding that?
0: Just one simple example. I had a patient a while ago, a young woman, who was telling me how much she loved this young man, and she was so enthralled and so wonderful. And he had to go off to New York from London for work for about 2 months, and he was away. And during that time, I was listening. I didn't once hear her talk about missing.

0: You know, the pain of really wishing someone was there. And that was a clue to me. It's opened up a whole area where maybe she was choosing this man in part because she could have a more transactional relationship rather than one where she was really deeply emotionally surrendered to him and he to her. Their relationship was more at a distance, and that was safe to her. That may be what she wants, and it's up to her to choose, but it gave me an insight into that the absence of missing, which is painful, gave me a clue about the nature of their relationship.
1: How closely connected is adult love and adult desire to our childhood experiences, particularly the way we experienced attachment as children? Because I think without that framework of analysis, most of us would think they're very different. You know, I love this sort of person as an
0: Yes.
1: adult, or I desire this. And me as a baby, that's something very far away and almost a bit icky to think there's some connection there. But how does it seem from, how does that appear from an analyst's eyes?
0: Yes, I mean, as an analyst, I look at things a little bit differently, which is the deep continuity from the minute we're born to the person you are now. And often the feelings of longing or sexual feelings, the desires we have, our earliest fears and desires, I think that they create a set of, not sure how to put it, adult sexuality in a way is an answer to the questions established in childhood. So how to be close but avoid certain feelings. So in my book, in Love's Labor, I give three cases to illustrate that. And, you know, one is a man who, like so many of us, is raised to, his parents almost saw anger and hatred. He described his family to me as, we didn't do hate, we didn't do anger. My parents never lost their temper. I never saw my father or mother lose their temper. And it was clear that in his family, being angry was something you just didn't do. From the minute I met him in the consulting room, he was incredibly charming and nice and polite. And he was married. And then I realized he had a whole secret life where he, a secret sexual life, where I think he felt he could be more disinhibited. So that split was created, I think, because, as I said, he was raised to learn not to, how to hate. One of the famous British psychoanalysts, Donald Winnicott, once said, if you can't hate your parents, who can you hate? Meaning you have to learn, it's good to hate your parents at certain points and get angry with them because you learn then to apologize. You learn how to be forgiven. You learn how to make reparation and the harm that you do when you get angry, and you learn how to work it out. But if you're raised not to learn that, it's very hard to have that in a loving relationship later in life. So that's one example of how that can.
1: The patients that you describe, the encounters that you describe, I mean, there's so much variety in our sexuality, our desire, our temperaments. But are
0: Yes.
1: there qualities that seem to be characteristic of happy love stories, of relationships that are giving the kind of meaning and satisfaction that people want? Or is it all difference?
0: I do think people are very, very, very different. And I think one of the things, you know, the great theme of my book is, as you said in your introduction, that love's labor is the work we have to do to see clearly ourselves and the people we love. And we are unique. I think the more that we can see that and live in reality, the happier that we'll be. by reality, I mean joining the world as it is, not as we fear it or as we fantasize it should be. I like the thing Iris Murdoch said, that she says, love is the extremely difficult realization that something other than oneself is real. Love is the discovery of reality. And I think the more we live in that with that idea. So if we're having an argument with our husband or wife or the children or something, we have to be prepared to, in that argument, to stop and think, is there any truth in what the other person is saying? The more we can kind of get to that position where we can honestly say yes, or, you know, yeah, there is something there and she's right. I do think the happier people are.
1: That is such a sort of profound request, though, isn't it? Because it's sort of admitting my understanding of the world is not the only one.
0: It is really hard. It's very, very hard to do because it means giving up a sense of superiority. It means, you know, I talk at one point in my book about the ecstasy of sanctimony, where people will be in an argument with their partner and, you know, all that righteous indignation and eye rolling and how could you and how dare you and, it's, you know, I can't believe that you did this or that. How self-satisfying that is and how difficult it is to give that up and to come down and, in a way, lower the walls and see the other person and see their point of view. A patient of mine was talking about having that experience, and he said his wife was saying something and he was being indignant and doing, and he had the sudden thought, which was, my God, she's right. Actually, I'm worse than what she's saying. I'm terrible. Can you imagine living with me?
1: Did he admit that in the moment? That's the question. Only to you.
0: No, he did. But you know, Sarah, there's something else which happens. This may sound odd. Sometimes, I don't know if you've had this experience, but sometimes in the middle of an argument, if you do get to that position, your partner will feel it even before you say it. The whole temperature starts to drop in the argument as you're going into a different place mentally and you're thinking, oh gosh, she's right. The other person actually starts to feel it even before you say it, I think. They can sense, oh, he's dropping the walls. He's not being so self-righteous. He's going silent. Something's changing in him. He may be seeing my point of view. It's profound.
1: Yeah. Hollywood gets blamed for selling us false ideas of romance, you know, fantasies that warp this effort to see another reality. But where are some instances, do you think, of Hollywood getting it right?
0: Oh, the films that I love, which I think really get this right, are the Hollywood comedies of remarriage, films like Bringing Up Baby or His Girl Friday or Lady Eve.
1: The Philadelphia Story.
0: Philadelphia Story.
1: The Catherine Hepburn, Cary Grant, one of my favorite films
0: exactly.
1: ever. Exactly. And what's right about that?
0: Well, they're right because, in fact, I think it was the Hays Laws that they couldn't show people kissing or in bed unless they'd been married. So in those films, they wrote scripts where people got married in the beginning and then broke them up. And then the woman is going to marry someone else by the end of the film, but of course goes back and marries the first husband. Now, those romantic comedies are incredibly delightful. I think of them as the kind of height of a Hollywood comedy. But I think they also have a really profound truth, which is really good marriages are often remarriages, meaning people love each other. And then there comes a moment at some point in every marriage where we think, oh my God, did I marry the wrong person? This is terrible. Get me out of here. This is awful. And we have to go through that point and, like in these films, get divorced and then think, wait a minute, this person is really pretty great, and there's something very special about

0: So much passion here. Your marriage is breaking down, but if we think about this together, this can be a breakthrough, and the two of you can be closer. And many times, I believe that's true. People, that first really terrible breakdown in a relationship, or sometimes many years in, a breakdown can be the beginning of real, genuine honesty between the couple. And it's, you know, whether or not I can help them or a marriage counselor friend or can help them to get to that.
1: That's one of the benefits, I think, of a long relationship is you can see those different points of yeah, well, oh, well, then we actually started our marriage then. Maybe it was 10 years in. You know, it doesn't happen on the day. On Conversations today, my guest is psychoanalyst and author Stephen Gross. Was there a point in your career as an analyst, Stephen, when you thought to yourself, ah, I can do this. I understand how to do this.
0: I don't think I've reached that point.
1: you're still on your training wheels, what, four decades?
0: Yes. I'm trying to remember the comedian who said that she and her husband got a marriage license. She hadn't realized it was only a beginner's permit. in psychoanalysis, the wonderful thing is, and I'm sure you have this in your work too, sorry, the great pleasure is meeting new people, learning new things each day. I have wonderful colleagues. I still go for supervision, mutual supervision. I work with colleagues and listen to their cases. They listen to my cases. We discuss different ways of thinking about them. You always keep learning, and that's a wonderful thing.
1: What first got you interested in Freud and in psychoanalysis itself as a practice?
0: I think, actually, I have to say, like lots of my colleagues, there were things in my own childhood that I was unhappy about, the difficulties. It didn't really crystallize when I was 14. My brother, who was just starting reading Freud, gave me a copy of The Interpretation of Dreams, and I found that incredibly fascinating. I think that was part of it.
1: You then left the States and studied at Oxford in the UK, where you had the opportunity to meet Anna Freud, Sigmund Freud's daughter, and a very important figure in the development of psychoanalysis in her own right. What kind of interaction did the two of you have?
0: Oh, gosh. You know, I was 21. I was so full of idealization and a group of students from Oxford, we went and met her and had a seminar with her. And I was, you're meeting your hero in a way, like we were all. And on the day, I think I was a bit disappointed. The day was saved for me because the person that brought us together was a woman named Marie Battle Singer, who was the first black psychoanalyst in England, and a remarkable woman who had been born in the South, came to Europe after the war to help with displaced children. She was a social worker and then decided to train with Anna Freud. And Anna Freud left, and we were at Marie Singer's house. She had made lunch for us, and then she rolled up the carpet and said, "Let's dance." And she was, she was a lecturer at Cambridge in psychology and psychoanalysis. She helped set up student counseling at Cambridge. A remarkable person.
1: But it's so interesting when you know, there's two details of she served us food and she rolled up the carpet and said, "Let's dance." Like, this is a very different sort of proposition than the discussion of, you know, analytical concepts with one another.
0: Yes. And it showed me, I felt, after that day, I sort of had a picture

0: more, I'd like to be an analyst, but I'd also like to be like her. You know, she was just so warm and so keen to, you know, help us to understand that psychoanalysis could actually be lively and, you know, full of life and about turning towards life.
1: It's sort of that raises for me, I guess, the fact that the period of the 1970s when you were getting interested in psychoanalysis in the first place was this still a time when it had such a powerful place in the culture, but it doesn't have that same central role now. I mean, I think it's been replaced to an extent by medication, by other kinds of more targeted therapies like cognitive behavioral therapy. Is there a sense of loss, speaking of loss, for you in that shift?
0: No, I think I use, I have colleagues that do cognitive behavioral therapy. I'll refer people for cognitive behavioral therapy for certain issues to colleagues, psychiatrists for medication for certain things. And you're absolutely right. I think in the 1980s, things began to shift towards more. Well, I come from that bit of the States where Oprah first appeared, and those kinds of television shows where people took their problems out of, say, therapist's office and brought them into the public,
1: But using the
0: self-help
1: language of
0: books.
1: therapy, it's interesting, isn't it? It sort of is an outgrowth to some
0: It
1: extent.
0: is. It is, but I think things are, in fact, I think the next 100 years of psychoanalysis will be, I think, even better, because what's getting clearer, like with AI therapy, you know, people can go on and ask AI all sorts of questions. It makes it a bit clearer what psychoanalysis is about. And I think there'll be more demand for the unique experience of psychoanalysis, which is two human beings in a room together thinking about the patient and their life. AI can answer many questions, but it is ultimately, for example, a performance of being a human. When you and I are talking right now, I know you were born, you came from a family, you had parents. You had to face the same things I've had to face in life of choosing a partner, choosing work. And you also will one day have to face death. We all do. That's part of what being human is. That's not true for AI. And there's something very much about that experience. It's two beings together. And I know you will feel things when we speak that AI doesn't feel. And there is something in that experience of two human beings thinking together, which is unique.
1: I want us to end, Stephen, back in that consulting room where we began. With regards to your own patients, how do you know when it's time to end a period of analysis?
0: It's again another really very, very good question. About, you know, a third the patient wants to end. A third, I think it's time to end. And there's about a third where we both agree it's time to end. It's difficult. One of the most difficult issues right now that I'm interested in is patients who are attached to suffering. Because I think that's true sometimes to all of us. If you think if you've grown up in a difficult family, that in a way will be your psychological home. You know, when people come first to see me for that consultation we were discussing at the beginning, they're in pain, they're suffering. And from my point of view, that's useful because it means they're motivated to change. That'll help me in my work. But sometimes after a while, you realize, oh my gosh, this person got better, but they're now going back and doing things to get back to that place where they were unhappy. And you realize that being unhappy for them is familiar and therefore safer than being in happiness. And that's very difficult. Then we have to start addressing that. And it may be that with some people, we have to say, we've gotten as far as we can go. that you have a particular attachment. Sometimes that loosens and I'm able to work with that. It's at, I think, the very limit of the skill of the therapist working with patients. It's a very, very complex question you've asked. Hopefully, in the end, people are better, and the majority of people feel better and want to leave. But there will always be people who it's really hard to change.
1: Is there a sort of ceremony or something that marks that? How does that final interaction play out?
0: It's hard. There's a certain formality to therapy. I'm quite formal in the consulting room in the sense of I shake hands at the beginning, at the end of each analysis. Of course, I'll shake hands and say goodbye. And there's a kind of, sometimes patients bring a small gift of, you know, just something or a card. But I also, part of a good therapy should be that when it ends, the patient feels they can always ask for help again, if not from me, from another therapist, or that they could even write to me and say, you know, I saw you. I think I'd like to see a woman now. I think I need. So I think, I hope that the ending is the feeling of that they've been helped, but that life is unpredictable. Things can happen. And if they need more help in the future, I would like to be able to be there to help them to find it, even if it isn't with me.
1: And it seems what you've sort of spoken to, Stephen, and I think what comes up in your writing is the preparation for death. That is part of the human burden, gift, quality, whether we want to or not. Each of those separations, each of those moments of ending, I guess in a way are mini rehearsals for that ultimate ending.
0: It is. I think a good therapy that will have required at certain moments, I mean, I think to live well, whether you're in therapy or not, you will have to hold in your mind, you know, today and to see today clearly, to look around and be alive to today, but simultaneously be alert to your own personal extinction, not death in general or your mother's death or father's death or somebody else dying. But you have to really hold in your heart, I will die. I'm not going to be here forever. I should love this day. It's a beautiful day and see it. It's another opportunity to love, to learn. But I also should be aware it's a gift and I will one day not be here. I think, yeah, you have to hold both those things to really appreciate and to live well.
1: Stephen, it's been such a pleasure to speak with you. Thank you so much for being my guest on Conversations.
0: Oh, sir, thank you for your wonderful, thoughtful, reflective questions. I'm really grateful to you.
1: Stephen Gross was my guest on Conversations today. Stephen's new book is called Love's Labour, and his earlier book about what he's learned practicing as a psychoanalyst is called The Examined Life. This conversation was recorded on the lands of the Turrbal and Yagara peoples. Our executive producer is Nicola Harrison. I'm Sarah Kanoski. Thanks for listening.
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0: ABC News with Melanie Scott. The driver of a car that allegedly struck and injured 10 people in Newcastle yesterday is due to front court today. Tamsin Buckle reports.
1: Police say the 18-year-old P-plater has been charged with several counts of dangerous and negligent driving. It's alleged he crashed a car into a crowd at the Newcastle Knights Grand Final procession on Newcastle Link Road around 9:30am yesterday. 10 people were treated by paramedics and taken to hospital. A 5-year-old girl remains in a critical but stable condition, while 4 others are in a stable condition and another 4 have been released from hospital. 2 male passengers who were in the car weren't injured.
0: The UAE's Prosecutor General says the investigation into an incident on a Fly Dubai plane has revealed that the co-pilot attacked the pilot with a tool kept in the cockpit known as a crash axe. Tim Wharton reports.
2: The UAE's Prosecutor General has revealed new details about the alleged hijacking of a flight from Dubai to Israel. The alleged attacker, a co-pilot who stabbed the pilot, Schmidt Makhshar, has been identified as an Omani national by the name of Haman Al-Hamani. It's claimed he used a crash axe, a tool kept in the cockpit, to stab the pilot. The captain, who's been hailed a hero and is recovering in hospital, managed to unlock the cockpit door and allow passengers to take control of the plane. The UAE prosecutor says the co-pilot tried to take control of the plane in what he called a terrorist operation. A review of safety regulations regarding the locking of cockpit doors is also underway.
0: The head of Tennessee's prison system, Frank Strada, is resigning days after the failed execution of American woman Krista Pike, who was on death row. The BBC's Sean Dilley reports.
3: Krista Pike was 18 when she and her boyfriend tortured and killed classmate Colleen Slemmer. She spent more than 30 years behind bars after becoming the youngest woman to be sentenced to death. A last-minute reprieve was overturned by the US Supreme Court, but the execution failed after 2 unsuccessful attempts by state workers to administer lethal doses of pentobarbital. Ms. Pike's lawyers said they believe the drug was injected wholly or partly into her body rather than into her bloodstream. They say the 50-year-old is now in a coma in hospital.
0: Houthi officials who control Yemen's capital city Sana'a say it has been hit by 26 Saudi airstrikes, while in Saudi Arabia an oil refinery has been attacked. The BBC's Paul Moss has more.
4: It was in July that fighting reignited between the Houthis, who are aligned with Iran, and Saudi Arabia, which backs the official government of Yemen. Then on Thursday, the Houthis for the first time said the capital, Sana'a, had been attacked by Saudi aircraft. And now they've reported an even bigger strike. But Saudi Arabia also seems to have been hit, with smoke and flames apparently billowing from an Aramco oil facility. Aramco is majority owned by the Saudi state, so it represents a symbolic as well as strategic target.
0: Almost 200 people in the Russian region of Irkutsk have been placed under medical observation after the death of a lab technician who's reported to have died of pneumonic plague. Here's more with the BBC's Sasha Schlichter.
5: The only official confirmation that plague was the cause came from the head of Buryatia, a republic sharing the giant Lake Baikal with Russia's Irkutsk region where the death occurred. But he dismissed reports that 28-year-old Daria Shapilova may have got infected while on a business trip to Buryatia. He said she never went there. It's looking more likely she had broken a test tube containing the plague pathogen at her lab. According to the Irkutsk governor, the nearly 200 people she'd been in contact with and have since been hospitalized have all tested negative to pneumonic plague. The previous case of plague in Russia was 10 years ago in Altai near Kazakhstan, when a young boy got infected while cutting up a marmot.
0: The Bureau of Meteorology is urging people to be cautious around floodwater following days of wet weather across Victoria. Mount Cowley in the Otways received 160 millimetres of rain in the 24 hours to 5 o'clock last night, with significant totals also seen in parts of West and South Gippsland. The Bureau says locations including Lawn, Lakes Entrance and Horsham Airport broke records for their wettest October days over Friday and Saturday. Meteorologist Ursula Connor says the rain is expected to ease across most of the state today, but there's potential for floods.
6: As we move into the coming days, we'll likely tend to more riverine risk of flooding rather than the flash flooding that we have seen over the past few days.
7: Matt O'Kine, disruptive in class. Becky Lucas, too clever for her own good.
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7: 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Luke McGregor, permanent detention.
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11: Hello, this is Cassie McCullough from The Bookshelf. The edition that you are about to hear does contain references to eating disorders and maybe disturbing for people with experience of those. So just take care.

0: Hello and welcome to ABC Radio National's The Bookshelf. I'm Kate Evans, and this is where every week, well, we talk about some of the hottest books that are out this week, including the latest from the international bestseller, Minjin Lee.
1: And I'm Cassie McCullough, and yes, Kate, that is a hotly anticipated novel. Also today, a story of friendship, exile, and the fraught process of returning home, and that's in Louise Kennedy's Irish novel, Stations.
0: Tony Burch is going to join us to talk about that one. And then there's a strange vaudeville turn in a near future in New Zealand writer Catherine Chidgey's The Starving Bride, and BJ Silcox will join us to talk about that one.
1: Yes, looking forward to hearing about that. But let's start with Minjin Lee.
0: American writer Minjin Lee was born in Korea, coming to America as a seven-year-old. Her first novel, Free Food for Millionaires, was published in 2007, but it was her second, Pachinko, from 10 years later, that catapulted her to both a huge readership and critical acclaim. And I guess we have to say, Cassie, that this is a writer whose books are epic. Epic in scale. She tracks the Korean diaspora across history, families, and movement between Korea, Japan, America, and elsewhere in those first two novels in particular.
1: And now this new one, American Hagwon, which I read is the third of an anticipated quartet on this theme, and no doubt almost spanning four decades. The first thing I think we have to talk about is the scale. It is 640 pages long.
0: Yeah, that's a lot.
1: It is, and particularly when it's printed in a font size on the smaller size. Now, I estimate my copy was in 9 point at most, so you could probably add another couple of hundred pages on. The audio version is not available until the end of the month, but I did check that out. It's 23 hours long. So that's the book. The story spans roughly 15 years, from 1992 to 2007. And three continents. We're in Seoul in South Korea, in Sydney in Australia, and in Southern California in the US. But Kate, it also spans multiple generations and multiple families, all intertwined South Korean families, from respected elderly grandparents to middle-aged parents to a generation moving from high school to college and university and working life. And then there's younger children who are just starting their way through school.
0: Maybe that's why she needed so many pages, because she's quite careful to establish all of the characters and their relationships and the family setting, including backstories. And so there's a lot of significant characters who we meet when they're school children. And, well, shall we talk about what's happening right at the beginning? There's a family who'd been living in Sydney for 6 years, partly because John, the dad, works for an international company, and the family keeps on moving to different countries. But it begins at a point of transition, which I thought was quite interesting, because Helen and John, the parents, have returned with the three children to Seoul. And so the kids, Bo, DH and Mido, had been at school in Australia, and now they're having to work out how to enter the school system, the rental market, how to negotiate the language, the country, the relationships again. And that's where we are as the story opens. I mean, this is a Korean family, but there's a significant shift going on.
1: Yes. And I think once again, Minjin Lee has a hot take on something in this novel, and that is the increasing globalization of our lives. People just didn't get up and move to other countries as often as they do now. But this is quite ordinary for families to spend 5, 6, 10 years in one country and then a couple in another, and moving around the globe as the economy or as their job prospects change. And that's at the core of this book. And often getting to the top is the easy part. Getting to the bottom is extremely fast on that greasy pole sometimes.
0: Well, and particularly because of the period that this covers, which includes economic crises. But it's also interesting that you talk

0: about the sort of globalised nature of the story, because it's both global and international and transnational, and then it's also very specific and Korean as well.
1: Yes.
0: As you look at the way in which families move around.
1: Yes, and are very careful to insulate themselves from the external world. The family almost remains the same while the outside world changes.
0: Although I was very, almost taken aback by the number of times children are sent to other countries on their own, and that's what they're having to negotiate. So the other thing that is so important in this book is the role of education and ambition, and how that is dealt with. There's almost a sense in which education is everything.
1: Yeah, it is a very high priority, if not number one. Money's probably number one. Actually, status might be number one. But the title, American Hagwon, now that might suggest to our ear some kind of horror story, like witches or hags or something. But a hagwon is something very different. It's the Korean word for a private after-school education centre, a coaching academy that operates for profit and outside the South Korean public school system.
0: Yeah, in other novels, particularly stories of Japan, it's often translated as cram school. These kids are at school during the day, and then they go to almost another entire school's worth. These are kids who are often described as studying and doing homework until 1 o'clock in the morning and then getting up the next day to go back to school. So the status and the selection and the teaching and the curriculum of these hagwon is under both a lot of scrutiny, and it's competitive and it really matters. And a lot of it is also about getting into
1: the right one.
0: But also it's a pathway to American universities. It's a pathway to particular very high status universities in Korea as well.
1: Mm, and in this novel, Sydney University is one of those high status universities, which is interesting for Australians. So 80% of kids who are five have been to one, but you can start even as young as two and go right through to preparing for university exams. And kids are sometimes there, as you said, Kate, till late at night. They can travel between school and the hagwon and home in private shuttle buses. Like, it is a whole closed world they're part of. And there would also obviously be social structures within them and very long friendships or enmities.
0: I keep thinking about that word that you just used as well, of stratification, because it is the layers of these worlds that are being uncovered and explored and sort of prodded away at in this novel as well. But it's all done through these characters who we meet. So in those first few pages, where with Helen and John returning to Seoul, it's the youngest girl, Mido, whose story we're following at first. And she's a very clever girl, but she's very shy and quiet. And there's an almost unbearable scene in the first 20 pages where a teacher is awful to her. And, you know, that terrible sense of injustice. I just found it so painful. But there's another girl called Yun who befriends her and who's quite sassy and dynamic and says, look, maybe you should come to my hagwon. And that also means we meet her mother, who has a different sort of social status to Mido's mother. And so we're entering into these schooling systems and this whole sort of question of ambition and social movement, but we're doing it both through the girls and through the parents. And as the book goes on, we learn more and more about every single one of these characters.
1: That is one of the things that is quite remarkable about this book. It's a feat of imagination that Min Jin Lee has been able to construct in her own mind, the elaborate architecture of these families and the arc of their stories all passing through each other and different locations. Truly, it's a family saga. It's a very straightforward, multidimensional, extended family drama.
0: And drama is quite the word, isn't it? Because there are betrayals. There are moments where the plot shifts. There are times when we're going right into the lives and loves of a character and then moving away from them somewhere else.
1: But also, Kate, sometimes it's just the details of suburban life in wherever they've ended up.

0: and how the local church runs and who's going to be putting themselves up for election as a church deacon and why. And there is actually a heck of a lot of detail.
1: There is a lot of detail. And I got to one interesting point quite late in the book, because it's in multiple parts. It's divided into five books. And I got to one section, actually on page 379, and thought, actually, this book could begin here. And it would have worked as a book. And it's got this great opening line. John had never worked with so many women before. And I thought, if I'd started reading that book there...
0: I'm in.
1: Exactly. I did think, I'm in. And as you say, it waxes and wanes in terms of its sort of drama and intensity and pace. But the thing I started to notice, actually, was the chapter titles, which are often one word or a few words, and they're quite powerful. Return, economy, lost and found, presence, trust. And I started to notice them as sort of signifiers and points of change in the novel as well.
0: Now, this is the other point, the other hot take in this book from Min Jin Lee, that these kids in this family have come up with a different way of doing a Hagwon, which is what I guess is an American one, although it's probably deeply New South Korean as well. And that is the more pastoral care and the more creative and encouraging environment that they have developed within their style of Hagwon. And guess what? Takes off.
1: It works. And the other thing it does differently is that it's fairer. And so it resists bribery and corruption and the impact of the people of higher status saying, you must take on my child. Don't you know who I am? And there's outrage that they aren't playing that particular status game. So there are both sort of theories of education and statements about the sort of ethics of, you know, who is allowed to get ahead in the world. That's also under contest here.
0: Yeah. So a bit Pollyanna-ish, perhaps. a little schmaltzy at times. There's the vixen woman. We won't give away her story, but she's always whipping out her lush nipples and getting people off the path to...
1: As a villain, she was a slightly over-the-top villain, I have to say.
0: She had one or two tricks, and she liked to use them. But that's okay. But yes, I mean, this is a, if you are going for a very long holiday on a beach, a couple of weeks, this is a book for you.
1: It's actually, I think it's not a bad holiday read because it is immersive and it's long and you could sink into it. And she does give you enough pointers that you could come back and go, hang on, who's that again? Where
0: if
1: do they fit in?
0: If you're going on Survivor or Alone or something, Alone, Beach Edition, take this book.
1: And that's American Hagwon by Min Jin Lee, published by Fourth Estate.
0: Well, this is The Bookshelf. Let's say g'day to our regular reviewers, novelist and academic Tony Birch, and critic and literary judge BJ Silcox. Hi, both.
2: Hi, folks.
3: Hello.
1: Well, look, we've got a novel from New Zealand with a gothic vaudeville for you, BJ, and Exile and Return in Ireland with you, Tony. So how about we start with that one?
0: Louise Kennedy is an Irish writer who turned to fiction after 30 years working as a chef, partly in response to serious health issues.
1: And her debut novel, Trespassers, which was published in 2022, that was the story of a relationship between a young Catholic woman and an older Protestant man in Belfast in the mid-1970s. So, yeah, we're talking in the midst of sectarian violence and upheaval and fear, and I thought it was extraordinary. Tough, funny, sharply observed. And before we get to a new one, you read that one too, didn't you, Tony?
3: Yeah, I did. I've read that. I've read her short stories. Trespassers was a great book. I found it incredibly tense, actually. The relationship, you know, although it is a romantic relationship, anything relative to sectarianism in Northern Ireland, there's always that sense of menace that something terrible can happen.
1: Yeah, that drumbeat of violence is always there, sort of pulsing away.
3: Yeah.
0: Now, Louise Kennedy's also published a collection of short stories. The End of the World is a Cul-de-Sac, something I've long suspected. Now, Tony, you've also read that one. Do you rate it?
3: Oh, absolutely, and I certainly

0: read that collection before I'd read Trespassers, and I actually reread the title story this morning after thinking about the second novel. And it's a great story, it's a great collection. What she deals with in that book and in that story in particular is the aftermath of what's called the Celtic Tiger, this great rise of cash into Ireland that led to a dramatic collapse in 2007. And that story, the title story, is relative to the aftermath of that collapse and really the disintegration of people's lives who have made a lot of money and then become broke pretty quickly.
1: Yeah, a great period of upheaval. Okay, so the new novel is called Stations. Kate, set the scene.
2: Well, it begins very precisely. It begins on the 21st of October, 1982, and we're told it was the first time she had spoken to a boy, Red Camelin, a combat jacket over his school jumper, kicking his heels against the wall he was sitting on behind the county council offices, watching her, his head cocked as if she had said something funny. And so she, this character whose life we're inside as a sort of close third person, her name is Roisin. And I'm saying Roisin, not Roisin, because she is originally from Belfast, and that's how they pronounce it up there. She and her parents have moved into the south. They're in a small town in Ireland, and she's very aware of the fact that she's different from the people around her. She's a teenager, a schoolgirl, and as the story opens, she's become the go-between for this popular boy whose name is Red and a girl in her class called Tina, who actually torments her but wants to use her to pass letters between them. So, what else did you learn or get from this sort of opening between these two teenagers, Tony?
0: I thought the opening was great, and I'm a bit older than these characters, but I think the popular culture references, the musical references, the idea of Roisin being the go-between between these two, between Tina and Red, but clearly having strong interest in Red herself romantically and sexually. He's a very charismatic young man, although he's a troublemaker and he's a bit of a sort of class clown when you first meet him. I felt that that was done very well, the sort of so-called teenage angst. I thought it was very good. And also the relationship between the teenagers and their parents, particularly Roisin's mother. I love the scene when she first takes Red home, and although he's seen as a sort of a troublesome kid and other people warn her off him, he just charms her mother immediately. So he has that ability to sort of charm his way into people's lives in a very immediate sense. And I thought that was really effective.
2: And as you say, he's quite charismatic, but we learn that his family is more middle class than Roisin's, but there's some sort of trouble going on there. He's alienated from his brothers and his parents, and there's a sense, I mean, as you were talking about the sectarian violence and the troubles in Ireland, there's a sense of a sort of domestic upheaval behind him. And so what we think we're reading at first is a novel about friendship and a relationship between the two of them. I mean, I really like the way we sort of get their backstory. We get the layers of these characters.
0: Yeah, and I think we're, and I don't mean this in a negative way, we're deceived in a way, because when you point that out about him coming from a middle class family and her a distinctly working class family, my sense is that he's regarded as a sort of bit of a rebel within his own family. In other words, possibly disowned his middle class life. And that what I felt was probably at play in the first section of the book is that him breaking away from his own family and being attracted to Roisin and her family is based on an issue of class and possibly sectarianism, but certainly not in regard to issues that we discover later in the book, which comes a really shocking surprise to us.
2: Yes, there are lots of sort of moments of disjunction and shock in this novel. And some of it comes through this young woman, Roisin, who's always, she's clever, she's spiky, and the word raging comes up, and there's a sense that she's raging against the world. I mean, her father is troubled, he's disappeared, I mean, what is she raging against?
0: I think she is raging against the sense of abandonment by her father. I think that's quite clear. But I think there's something else, because what we learn during the book is she's attracted to literature. She's attracted to the idea of improving herself in an educational sense. She's attracted to the world of art and culture. But in a way, that doesn't really fit with the sort of

0: person she's supposed to be. So I really recognized that and felt an affinity with that of someone who wants more intellectually, wants to be, I suppose, taken more seriously, wants to be regarded as someone who is interested in issues that she, you know, wouldn't seem to be part of her life. So I think part of her rage is that she's a young woman who's not being taken seriously, and she has a really great appetite to engage and think in a very serious way rather than be dismissed as, you know, just a girlfriend.
1: And where this book shifts, and we won't go into all the ins and outs of it so that mm-hmm. people can discover it for themselves, is that it moves away from Ireland itself and becomes partly an exploration of exile, which we know is part of the whole Irish story, which is people leaving. And so Red has to leave home, and he's still quite young. He's a teenager. Roisin leaves and is studying, but various things happen and she ends up on her own in London. It's a pretty bleak, cold view of London, isn't it?
0: It is. It's interesting that that section of the book in London where Red's living in a squat and there's a lot of description of share houses, I think it was the section of the book that I probably felt most uncomfortable because I'm OCD and I would never live in a share house and I would never live with anyone.
1: It's very grotty.
0: Yeah, that's right. And it has that sort of very sort of terrible sense of sort of rats, you know, bed bugs and a lot of dirt. And it is very bleak. And as someone who first went to London when you couldn't get a decent meal there, I understand what it's like to experience that bleakness. So I think that was well done. There's almost like an ensemble cast of characters then as Roisin is introduced to other people in Red's life and reconnects in some way with her father and her father's new partner. You get this view of London of all of these people who are exiles, or most of them who are exiles, trying to, if not make their way, to survive in London. And, it is very bleak. And, yeah, my sense is, why don't you just go home? You know, this is such a terrible place to be.
1: Well, and I wondered if that was actually the central question for the whole novel. Why don't you just go home, and why can't you go home? And there's a scene with a character who doesn't appear again. It's just one little moment that I found incredibly moving. Roisin is at the bus station and she is going home and she gets into a conversation with an older Irish man. As soon as she talks to him, she recognises his Irishness. Mm-hmm. She knows what he's going to say about the Guinness. She knows that he's not going to be able to do his THs. And he says he's going to get on the bus. And the last time he was there was for a funeral. And so they're having the conversation. And then he says, oh, I'll just be a minute. And he never gets on the bus.
0: Yeah.
1: And he's never going to get on that bus. And yeah. I just found that incredibly moving and clever as a little vignette.
0: It's interesting because, and then she sees him from inside the bus and he tears his bus ticket into confetti and throws it into the air, which I think is a remarkable image. And I think you're right, that question of going back is that regardless of the bleakness of London, she still wants to work, she still wants to change, and she still wants to improve herself, that she sees going back itself as possibly as a defeat, and that she's going back to a place that has simply been left behind. And there's I think when you think of Irish history and Northern Irish history, there is often a sense of it as a country stuck. And this comes because in Northern Ireland of the Troubles and the terrible violence. People would have read the remarkable book or may have seen Nothing, which actually talks about how you get a country stuck in 1973, you know, in the 2015. So I think that to go home and stay home would be an act of defeat for her because it wouldn't allow her to be the person she ultimately wants to be, and that is to be independent, be autonomous, and in a sense find her own sense of freedom.
1: I wondered if this wasn't a novel about shame and regret.
0: Well, I don't know that it is. And we don't want to give it away, but this novel is so powerful for me because the middle section, I was enjoying it enough, but only just enjoying it enough. I felt, well, I'm not sure about this. I think the third section of the novel, the final section, two things happen. I think within itself, the final section of the novel is so poignant. There are so many, I think, remarkable moments in that last section. But it does something more. When I finished the book, I actually then reassessed how I engaged, thought about, and read these characters in that middle section, and I felt very different about them. I felt much more attracted to them. I felt much more sympathetic towards them, and I felt much more engaged with them. And I think what Louise Kennedy does in this final section of the novel is a great book, because you have to rethink. Well, I certainly had to rethink how I valued these characters until that final section.
1: And Cassie, I love when a book does that, when it forces you to reread it and rethink it and maybe go back to the beginning with a renewed sense of it. And I think, I agree with Tony, I think that's something that this novel has done for us.
2: Right, so your expectations and understandings were turned upside down.
1: And really sort of tenderised. So, I mean, in the end, it was quite an emotional book, but with toughness and humour as well, because that's what she does.
2: Well, that sounds fantastic. It's called Stations by Louise Kennedy, and apologies to share householders everywhere.
3: And rat owners.
1: BJ is a rat owner. I know this to be true.
0: I wouldn't be surprised about that at all.
1: The book we're about to discuss here on the bookshelf includes themes of anorexia and eating disorders. So if that's an issue for you, you might want to step aside for about 15 minutes or just be aware of the issues we're about to deal with.
2: Here on ABC Radio National's The Bookshelf, I'm Cassie McCullough, Kate Evans is here, and our reviewers are Tony Birch, whose novel The White Girl is in particular getting a lot of love, Tony, on the ABC Book Club Facebook group, as people are posting their top 100 Australian books vote, so well done on that. And also with us, BJ Silcox, whose opinions are always fearless and bold. BJ, as a reviewer.
3: I'll take it, thanks.
2: Good on you.
1: And we're turning now to a book by New Zealand writer Catherine Chidgey, who joined us here on the bookshelf for a Writers' Festival edition alongside Alan Hollinghurst and Mariana Enriquez in 2025, just as her novel The Book of Guilt was published. And I should say that that one was speculative fiction set in a futuristic Britain in an uncanny home for children.
2: Ooh. Okay, her other novels include In a Fishbone Church and The Axeman's Carnival. But this one is her 10th, and it's called The Starving Bride. There's a kind of gothic theme in these titles, Kate.
1: Very gothic. And she explores it by having this character, a young woman whose name is Hazel, who becomes a starving bride figure in a sideshow act, which BJ and I will explain for you, where she starves for 40 days as a sort of performance. And that's based on a real 1930s attraction. But this isn't historical fiction, even though she's drawing on some real sideshow performances, the 1930s. Instead, like The Book of Guilt, it's set in a slightly future Britain where everything is heightened, strange, gothic. But BJ, we meet this character, Hazel, just before she takes up this act, and she's working on a production line grating almonds. So what's she doing?
3: Well, what she meant to be doing and what she's actually doing, and that's what I love about this opening scene. She's grating almonds, but what she's actually doing is carving the bigger almonds into tiny little skulls and then putting them back onto the production line so they make their way into bags of almonds that make their way into people's homes, so that people cooking wedding cakes and christening cakes and all those beautiful things for beautiful occasions will find tiny little heads in the bags.
1: Which is a very striking sort of image. And so already we're somewhere macabre, troubled, and we're in a world with a sort of food and cost of living crisis. We're given that context. But what else do we know about her?
3: She's hiding in that production line. She's hiding in that factory. Her hair is dyed. She's trying to be somebody else. We can see that she is carrying with her the weight of some great and mighty shame. And it has something to do with her body, but we don't know what it might be. She's trying to outrun something and we don't know what it might be. And she's trying to run towards something and we're not sure that she knows what that is either. But we can feel all of those things and she is carving them into those little eye sockets.
2: Okay, well, we're certainly in new territory here. So

0: Where does the bride part fit in?
1: So she kind of makes her way from the factory, and we won't sort of ruin the plot, but she makes her way from the factory to Blackpool, which is still a sort of vaudeville centre of Britain.
0: So this is a seaside resort which has a carnival on a very long pier and has for, you know, many years been a destination, but also a place of, I suppose, slightly edgy, sinister goings-on.
1: It is, and the Blackpool Authority have decided that they want to make the past great again. They've decided to reanimate all of the old attractions that brought people in the 30s and 40s. They want the place to feel nostalgic. So we have that sense of weaponized, politicized nostalgia sort of boiling away. And she finds herself a job in this old 1930s attraction that's being reanimated of the Starving Bride, which is a woman in a wedding dress, locked into a glass box in a room for 40 days and 40 nights. And as she wastes away, the room is prowled by a live lion. And people can come and watch this woman who can't get out of the box because around her prowls this beast.
2: So many people want to line up and watch her. And what I guess we're forced to ask as readers is, what is it they're watching? So they're seeing this young woman fading away, but they're also watching this lion sniffing around her and potentially consuming her. And so we're getting her perspective in this box that she has to stay in until after hours when she can get up. But she can see, and she can even hear them. She can see all these people saying, you know, is it real? Is it fake? How's she doing this? Isn't what's she eating?
1: But also saying all the horrible things that are already in your own head about your own body, because her body's being watched. So it's like that inner monologue you have about all the flaws that you know that you can see, and all of the people coming past are pointing out, you know, her double chin, her flabby arms, they point it all out. And so it's that horrible idea of the deepest insecurities you have being voiced by like this Greek chorus of surveillance and tourists. And so that sort of happening. So even though she's allowed out at night to eat, will she?
0: Right. Okay. There is a very heavy side to this, which is, I imagine, some kind of comment on anorexia or eating disorders?
2: Well, yes, because in fact, as it goes on and as she is being scrutinised, she does stop eating and she does get thinner. And the people running the fun fair want her to exaggerate this with makeup and with bags under her eyes. But then even they start to be alarmed because, in fact, she is wasting away in front of them.
1: And then the chorus changes from people pointing things out to the strange, grotesque envy of watching a person be thinner.
2: And so that's where all of these young women, all of these teenage girls turn up to watch her almost as a sort of inspiration porn. And so, again, we're forced to think about bodies and anorexia and messages at the same time as this is supposedly entertainment and the hashtag a simpler time when supposedly it's okay to have these sorts of sideshows and things featuring little people and to have people dressed in blackface. So it's like an invented past that they can play with. And then there's also, wouldn't you say, BJ, a sort of climate change thing going on as well with the actual tower itself in Blackpool being unstable.
1: Yes, there are people ignoring warning signs of catastrophe. They're being told that if you don't take urgent action, the whole edifice might fall, and they're too busy sort of reanimating the past and getting different quotes from getting different people and getting the cheapest possible tender to do that work. And so the councillors are sort of bureaucratically fiddling while the jetty is crumbling and the woman is wasting away, but the lion is getting strangely sleeker and more bold. This is a capital A allegory.
0: Right, so there's some kind of transfiguration going on.
1: It's a beast that can carry a lot of different ways of thinking about hunger, as desire, as obliteration, as fury, as death.
2: Hunger and writing about hunger and bodies and watching their transformation in front of us is something that has been dealt with in fiction quite a bit before. And I'm wondering, Tony Birch, if we can bring you back in, if there are other stories that resonate with you as we talk about this one.
3: Well, there's clearly Franz Kafka's The Hunger Artist, which is quite a grotesque story. And in similarly, I think that what the story holds in common with what I've just listened to is our grotesque fascination. So we're appalled at what we see, but we can't turn away. And I think in Kafka's story, you get a strong sense of that. So, you know, as audience, as people viewing these sideshow events or these, you know, these freak shows, we're morbidly fascinated by what it is that appalls us. And I think it's interesting to think about, you know, the herd mentality of that. People may think I'm drawing a very long bow here, but we saw a weird event at the football on the weekend where hundreds of people threw cans and bottles onto the MCG. It has never been seen before, and it's not because people were outraged about an umpiring decision. I think it was about several people did it and other people just started to join in a way that was uncontrollable. I think crowds have that ability to behave in the most grotesque ways.
0: Yeah, Elias Canetti, crowds and power. Yep.
3: Yeah.
1: So you're quite right that this sort of sits in a literary tradition that's old, and I found myself writing in the margins a lot, all of the books that this reminded me of. I don't know if you did the same thing, Kate, but I was reminded of lots of books that I love. I was reminded, like, the vegetarian Han Gang's book, Marion Engel's book, Bear, which has a woman on an island alone with this prowling, hungry, lascivious bear. It reminded me of Perfume, the Patrick Susskind novel, which is about a different kind of appetite and how it might sort of metastasize. It had the kind of vaudeville of Angela Carter and her short stories, but also Wise Children. And then I thought about Margaret Atwood's novel, The Edible Woman. Like, there are all these novels that I really, really loved, and they were all in here and entwined and echoed, and I thought about all of them and I wanted to go and reread all of them, and that made me think about, well, what is this book doing that's different? Like, what did it upend or reveal? And I wonder if you had the same question about it.
2: Yes, I was also thinking about all those other books, both about starvation, like Emma Donoghue wrote a book called The Wonder, which was about holy fasting, and then A.K. Blakemore's The Glutton, which is about, you know, eating and consuming the world. And I think there's something quite uncomfortable in this novel, Catherine Chidji's The Starving Bride, that to me felt quite deliberate. I mean, just the idea of watching a young woman starving herself over 40 days and 40 nights, and then having this flock of teenage girls feeling like she might be their champion rather than that this is some horrifying thing happening in front of us. That, as well as the surveillance, because it was the watching that became very, very pointed, because, you know, there's the whole question of the internet and live streaming and all of the access to all the bodies that happened with that. So as a sort of social novel, I mean, all of these analogies, they aren't particularly subtle, but they're there for us to think about. The book is by the New Zealand writer Catherine Chidji. It's called The Starving Bride, and it's published by Penguin.
0: So, intergenerational stories. Back to Ireland once again this week, and that extraordinary and dark tale with a message or two. Some interesting books we've had today. Why don't we get you two to give us some recommendations? We're still on the run-up to the top 100 Australian books countdown, which you have until the 1st of October to vote for 10 of your favourites. What about you, Tony Birch? Can you add another Australian novel to the list?
3: Well, every time I add something, I know it's not going to get a Guernsey. Mine's the subversive list, I think. I want to recommend two books. One is it's a non-fiction book called Struggle Town by a Melbourne academic, Janet McCallman, who was, I have to admit, was my PhD supervisor. I think when Janet McCallum wrote Struggle Town, she probably wrote the best social history of a working class suburb in Australia.
0: Oh, wow. And that is a big, big pool of books,
3: yep.
0: Tony.
3: It's, and although it's incredibly well researched, it's not an academic text as such. It's just a wonderful book of storytelling. She really has a great insight into writing real life characters. And that book was so influential for me and many other undergraduates at the time who

0: write about just remarkable real-life characters as well as a fiction writer could. And Janet McCullum went on to write other great books of a history, well, not a history as such, but an investigation of the Royal Women's Hospital. She wrote a book called Journeyings about private school kids in the eastern suburbs. But really, I think she gives great insight into culture, middle-class and working-class culture, certainly in Melbourne, but it has national significance. The other book, I think, while we were talking about earlier about these sort of freak shows and the issues around people, what people regard as entertainment, I was actually thinking again, going back to Peter Carey, and people, of course, know Carey as a novelist, but his collection of stories, The Fat Man in History, I think Peter Carey short stories, of which I don't think he's done any of in recent decades, I was introduced to those in the 1980s, and I think that as a short story writer, he really shifted the parameters of the short story in Australia and wrote some remarkable stories. The Fat Man in History being one of them. Another favourite story of mine, American Dreams, and a beautiful story called Crabs about a man who gets stuck in a drive-in movie theatre and decides to turn himself into a tow truck so he can escape.
1: Yeah, absolutely, unapologetically surreal and refusing to explain themselves. Those stories, that was had a huge impact on me, that book too.
2: And I agree with you too, as well as about Peter Carey, but Janet McCullum's Struggle Town is a really great work of history, published in 1984. BJ Silcox, as we are thinking about Australian books, what would you like to recommend for us?
3: Well, as a child of the 1980s, of the buttercream 1980s, I do have to put in a pitch for the Australian Women's Weekly birthday cake book, because it is, of course, the best book ever written about novelty birthday cakes. You know, I've got 5 birthdays coming up in October, many of them for adults, and I will be using that cake book still to bake them beautiful, beautiful things. So we should definitely hold that book in our hearts and maybe put it on our lists. More seriously, I've just finished judging the Prime Minister's Literary Awards, which are now public, so I can finally tell people about all the gorgeous books I read this year. The shortlist and winner list from that award, I'm just so privileged to have had the chance to sit down and read with other people and have beautiful conversations about. I'd really urge people to go out and find that list. The winner is the first co-authored novel to have won the prize in the prize's history, which is A Piece of Red Cloth, which is an extraordinary book of Yolngu oral history and Western storytelling merged together to make something that honours deep time and deep storytelling, but is also a parable of our present, about what happens when the fundamental certainties upon which you've built your culture and your life start to fracture and no one can trust each other anymore. It's a really extraordinary book. Also on that shortlist is a novel I think has just been underloved this year, which is called Out of the Woods by Gretchen Sherm. It's a really extraordinary book of real moral nuance and restraint about a woman who goes to be a secretary at The Hague, an Australian woman who sits there for a judge during a war crimes tribunal and finds herself making inadvertent and really uncomfortable eye contact with the person who's been charged with those crimes. And she starts to think about questions of what it means for evil to be so banal and what it means to be complicit in ways you might not have ever thought about before. And I think that's a really extraordinary, really extraordinary Australian novel. And then I was at the Lifeline Book Fair a couple of weekends ago and bought for myself for $4 a first edition of The Thornbirds, which is either a bargain or a rip-off, depending on your opinion of that particular text.
1: And what's your opinion?
3: I think it's Australia's ghost story. I think it haunts us. I think it haunts Australian literature. I am fascinated with it as a kind of cultural meeting place more than I am as a work of literature. But I think about this book more than I would like to when I start to think about the stories we tell ourselves and why particular stories resonate and we can't seem to get them out of our skin. I also saw the miniseries.
1: Yes.
3: Yeah. Too young and have very complicated feelings about Brian Brown. So,
1: Richard Chamberlain.
3: No, oh my God, no, no. It's the heat between Brian and Rachel. It's the heat.
1: Yeah.
3: That book, it does, it haunts us, and I'm still trying to understand why. And I find myself coming back to it as I write about things like Aussie Noir, as I write about the way in which we erase particular ways of thinking and talking and remembering our place. So,
1: well, the late, great Colin.

0: Jane McCullough should be on that list. She should be somewhere on the top 100 books, for sure.
1: I taught that book, actually, at Melbourne University in popular fictions in the 1990s, and students loved it, but we did love the mini-series more. We did. There was a bit of moving and shaking for Richard Chamberlain, actually.
0: Oh, really?
1: Yeah. young things in the 90s, I don't know why they were interested, but they certainly were.
0: It's the clerical robes.
1: Yep.
0: Well, okay, as always, you two are full of ideas, full of jokes and full of great insights. Thank you once again for being with us.
1: Thank you very much. It was lovely.
2: Always a pleasure.
0: Tony Birch writes novels and short stories, and his books include Women and Children, The White Girl and Dark as Last Night. And BJ Silcox is a critic and literary judge, and they are both regular reviewers here on The Bookshelf.

0: Well, why don't we have some more recommendations of Australian books as we're heading towards our top 100 Australian books countdown?
1: Why not?
0: Cassie, you've caught up with the biographer Matthew Lamb. Tell us a bit more about his specialisation.
1: Well, he is an editor, researcher and biographer, and we share an interest in the life and career of the late great Australian writer Frank Morehouse. Matthew's book, which is part one of this biography, is called Strange Paths. It came out in 2023. And, yeah, it's both a history of the man, the writing and the times, I think.
0: Well, let's hear what he has to tell us about.
1: Well, Matthew Lamb, your first choice is a book by Frank Morehouse. Which one?
2: It's his book 4017 that came out in 1988.
1: Now, you and I share a love for this book. It's on my list of top 10, but I also did write an honest thesis about this book.
2: Did you?
1: Yes.
2: So you're going to correct me. Okay, good. Well, that's what, well, you can correct anything that I get wrong.
1: No. Look, it is famously a discontinuous narrative, which is a form that I guess is in some ways accredited to Frank Morehouse. What do you like about it?
2: So it's actually very hard to choose. I mean, obviously, Frank's one of my favourite Australian authors. It's very hard to choose amongst his books which one is, you know, the best or deserves, you know, to be singled out. But I did choose this one for two reasons. Firstly, for the book itself, for those who don't know, it's a collection of short stories, you know, discontinuous narrative, as you said, which means that they all are all kind of interconnected. And the stories are about a 40-year-old narrator, a male narrator, who has no sense of self, no kind of centre, and he's trying to piece together his fractured personality through the relationships he has with various women. And the two period that where the title comes from, 4017, is those are the kind of the two time age scales that he's looking at. He's looking at himself at age 40. He's looking at his ex-wife at age 40, but he's also looking at relationships he's having with younger women, age 17, but also looking back to when he was 17, when his ex-wife was 17, as well as his great-grandmother, who was a sex worker at the turn of the century, when she was 17. So that's kind of the structure of the book, and he's just trying to find himself. It's also a good book because it touches on, you know, the universal themes of great literature, sex and death. Frank often wrote about sex and sexuality and sexual relationships between people, and that's, you know, again, something that was in all of his previous books, but in this book in particular, it comes to the fore again. But death was something that he'd never really touched on in his other books, which was quite remarkable for a literary author not to have somebody die dramatically at some point. But in this is the first time he actually has a character die in a story. And that was an older woman, a 70-year-old woman named Edith Berry. And what's significant in the context of the book is that there's also a running theme of suicide. The death is kind of chasing the narrator. And in that story, when Edith is killed, the narrator actually assumed that the bullet was meant for him and that was going to be his end. But she took his bullet. As the narrator says in the story, and so then he has to then live a life, keep living, learn how to keep living while Edith is dead.
1: And for Frank Morehouse completists like ourselves, we know, of course, that this Edith is Edith Campbell Berry who returns.
2: It's Edith Campbell Berry
1: in the Grand Days trilogy.
2: Yes, so that's the second reason why I chose this book because of Frank's discontinuous narrative form. All of his books are actually connected. So that's why it's difficult to choose one book, because each book is really just a point of entry into the larger book, which is Frank Morehouse's body of work. This one is really kind of significant because it ties together kind of everything up to that point, about like six or seven books, I think. He'd actually finished, the book was published in 1988, but he'd actually finished it pretty much around 1985, 86, and he sat on it for 2 years and just kept going over it and over it, feeding in images and references to all of his previous stories. Like I was just, while I was waiting to come on the air, I was just flipping through the book and I was just picking up like a sentence here and there would just refer back to like a story from The Electrical Experience or a story from The American's Baby. So it really is a book that opens up the rest of his work, and if you read it, you'll enjoy it in itself. But then when you read all of his other books, it'll just come back and show more. And of course, as you pointed out, it's also the book that then points to his future, which is spending the next 25 years writing about Edith Campbell Berry.
1: That's right. So let this be a warning to anyone who dares to open this book. You may well spend decades of your life.
2: It is a can of worms. So it is kind of a difficult one to kind of encapsulate.
1: It is indeed.
0: Well, how great to hear Frank Morehouse's biographer talk about one of Frank Morehouse's novels, and that is the 1988 book 4017. Matthew Lamb also selected Randolph Stowe's Tourmaline from 1963 and Dorothy Green's 1992 book Writer, Reader, Critic. And if you head to the podcast version of The Bookshelf, you can listen to him talking about those as well.
1: That's it for this edition of The Bookshelf. Next time, well, lots of buzz about the new book from Barbara Kingsolver. It's called Partita. Looking forward to that. Also, Colm Tobin's The Bridge and Ayad Akhtar's The Radiance.
0: I'm Kate Evans.
1: I'm Cassie McCullough. See you next time.
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5: Emily Lawrence with ABC News. Excitement on NRL Grand Final day is subdued in Newcastle after a car crashed into a crowd of Knights fans farewelling the team. The alleged driver's now been charged, as Amelia Bernasconi reports.
6: There's been week-long celebrations across Newcastle after the city's team qualified for its first Grand Final in 25 years. That excitement turned to heartache after a crowd of supporters was struck by a car at Wall's End yesterday. 10 people were injured, including a 5-year-old girl who was earlier in a critical condition. She's now listed as serious but stable, as is a 67-year-old man, while 4 of the injured have now been released from hospital. An 18-year-old man has been charged overnight, his provisional license suspended and car seized for forensic examination. He'll front court today.
5: Storms have thrashed parts of the news of New South Wales, with the State Emergency Service fielding more than 400 calls for help over the past 24 hours. More than half of calls came from the Metro Sydney area, where strong winds downed trees and power lines and caused flash flooding. Two cars and a motorbike became stuck in floodwaters after a manhole cover dislodged from the road in Darlinghurst. While people in a car trapped in flash flooding extricated themselves, a tornado swept through Ulladulla on the south coast, 32 people calling for assistance in the area, including 18 for roof damage. More than 400 people in Sydney and the Southern Highlands are without power as the outages remain active following yesterday's storms. In Sydney, that includes several inner areas like Surry Hills and Double Bay, as well as multiple in the city's west. Power's also still out in parts of Bowral, Bundanoon and Canyon Lee in the Southern Highlands. The United Arab Emirates Prosecutor General says the co-pilot of an Israel-bound Fly Dubai flight that almost crashed this week was attempting to carry out a terrorist attack. Tim Wharton has more.
7: The UAE Prosecutor General says the co-pilot assaulted the pilot inside the cockpit with a crash axe and attempted to take control of the aircraft, which had 182 people on board. A crash axe is typically kept in the cockpit for use during emergencies. It's been revealed the co-pilot is Haman Ahmani, an Omani national. Officials say he had been radicalised and tried to crash the Fly Dubai flight, which was on its way from Dubai to Israel, by stabbing the pilot, Smit Bakshar. The Indian captain, who's being hailed a hero, managed to open the locked cockpit door despite being attacked, and passengers were able to come to his aid and stop the plane from crashing. A review is now underway into locked cockpit doors.
5: The head of Tennessee's prison system is resigning days after the failed execution of an American woman on death row. On Wednesday, prison officials attempted to administer two lethal injections to Krista Pike, but both failed and she remains unconscious in hospital on a ventilator. Frank Strada says it's in the best interest of the state that he stand down while an independent review takes place. Krista Pike's legal team says the resignation is justified, but it won't help her now, adding that the systemic failure extends beyond any one person. Thousands of protesters are continuing to march on the streets of the Spanish capital and other cities, demanding action on the country's housing crisis. In Madrid, demonstrators have held keys above their heads. Anger's been stoked by Parliament's refusal to approve emergency legislation put forward by the socialist Prime Minister Pedro Sanchez to freeze rents and ban evictions of vulnerable tenants. The Knights are hoping to secure the club's third men's premiership at the NRL Grand Final against the Roosters this evening. Bridget Murphy reports from Newcastle.
8: Newcastle are the premiers!
9: It's been a long 25 years since the Knights' men's last slice of premiership glory. Coach Justin Holbrook has moved Kyle McCarthy onto the six-man bench. Harrison Graham will start at hooker, with Felix Crossland suspended. Yesterday, thousands of fans saw the players off, a celebration spoiled by the driver of a car who was allegedly driving erratically before hitting several pedestrians who were then hospitalised. Knights players and staff have wished those recovering well. The grand final against the Sydney Roosters kicks off at 7:30.
5: Sydney Roosters NRLW coach John Strange says his side is feeling calm and confident ahead of this afternoon's grand final against the Brisbane Broncos at Sydney Stadium, Australia. The Tricolours are minor premiers and undefeated in 2026, but went down to Brisbane in last season's decider. Kickoff is at 4 p.m. Isolated showers and possible thunderstorms contracting to the state's northeast. Shower or two about the far southern ranges and coast easing late this morning. Sydney's weather sunny, a top of 25 degrees. Right now it's 14 in the Sydney CBD, 13 degrees in Penrith. ABC News.
10: Oh my goodness me.
11: It's very fluffy.
10: Almost like a cross between a mouse and an insect.
11: It's very big by insect size.
10: A real in-your-face insect.
11: They're quite gorgeous. It looks like a flying cow.
12: I'm Dr. Anne Jones, host of What the Duck, the podcast which tries to go where no other program goes, you know, into the nitty-gritty of the dorky stuff. Bring on the nerds! On Radio National. And today, I'm on a mission to find out if insects have feelings. Do insects have inner lives, inner thoughts, consciousness? Can they feel pleasure and pain? Do they have hopes and dreams?
11: Are we working with an organism that is thinking, cognitive, assessing its world, has some sort of inner mental life like us?
12: Open your mind, little duckies, because we are drilling down into the minds of bumblebees. But every drill rig starts up top, on the surface. And what does the outside of a bumblebee actually look like? This is the fluffiest little bee ever. I mean, the fluffs are literally called a pile, like it's a shag rug from the 70s. All this leads to the appearance of what looks like a Kinder Surprise toy wearing a huge mink stroller coat fit for an heiress. And they sound like this. Now, if you live in Australia, like I do, it's very likely you've never seen or heard one. So, apart from the size of the thing, some species get up to about 4 centimetres long. They're whoppers. What is the difference between a bumblebee and a honeybee?
11: The biggest difference is the size of the colony.
12: Andrew Barron is a comparative neuroscientist from Macquarie University. Yeah, a neuroscientist. Talking to me about bees.
11: With honeybees, we think of thousands of workers, anything from 15 to 50,000 workers. A big bumblebee colony would be 300 workers. Another big difference is the bumblebee queen founds the nest by herself. So she overwinters on her own in a hollow in the ground, and then in spring, she raises that first generation of workers by herself, and then she builds the nest.
12: This lady is goals.
11: She's a dynamo. I tell you, don't mess with her.
12: Unlike the honeybee, though, the queen is a little messy. Her nest is more like a chaotic cluster of randomly arranged domey wax pockets. They're tucked away underground or in a cavity. It's not like the cute little hives you might imagine in Winnie the Pooh, but don't hold that against her because she's a self-made woman.
11: They'll be born in late summer. Their nest will collapse, they'll leave the nest, they'll mate, they'll overwinter, start their own nest in spring, and that nest cycle will last 1 year.
12: Holy moly, that is a lot to achieve in 1 year. But 1 year, wait. Andrew, are you suggesting that each winter all of the workers...
11: Yes, they will die.
12: Wowzers. That really does seem like a union matter.
11: So you wouldn't think it, but the bumblebee is really easy to work with. This is, sounds crazy, but if you work in North America or in Europe, you can buy a bumblebee colony and it will be sent to you in a shoebox-sized package in the post. And you've got a lab-based situation where you can work on the behaviour of these animals. Obviously, we can't do it in Australia because bumblebees are invasive here.
12: Yes, this is why many Aussies have never seen or heard the flying pom-pom. Many, but not all, because...
10: Yeah, well, they just turned up in Hobart in 1992.
12: That's Tim Lowe. He's a biologist, author, founder of the Invasive Species Council. And 1992, if you're as old as me, that sounds really recent. But, my God, it is not. This is the year of the Bosnian War, the Los Angeles riots, and the Queen having her annus horribilis, and bumblebees just turning up in Lutarita.
10: One possibility, they came in accidentally, so there could have been a queen nesting in sort of a crevice in some imported furniture or some kind of machinery or something. The other possibility is that a tomato farmer smuggled them in.
12: Hang on, what?
10: Because they are used in greenhouses in Europe to pollinate tomatoes.
12: In Europe, the bumblebees are used as agricultural workers. They pollinate tomatoes in greenhouses. And bumblebees are what is called a buzz pollinator. So basically the bee hops onto the plant and uses its flight muscles to shake the flower like it wants to extract its false teeth without touching. Or in this case, extract the pollen. Here it is flying, and here it is buzz pollinating. Like I said, shaking that flower like it wants all the change from its pockets.
10: If tomatoes are grown outdoors, the wind will move the pollen, but if it's indoors and there's no air movement, they have to use electric wands in Australia to pollinate them.
12: I think you'll find it's a floral vibrator. And I looked it up on the internet, so you don't have to. You can get one for a couple of $100. This is the industrial version, plus postage, if you need to, for science. Anyway, the tomatoes in greenhouses in Australia have to rely on the battery-operated buzz pollination.
10: They've got to go dip, dip, dip to every single flower and pollinate them, and they would like to have bumblebees to do that.
12: Maybe some tomatoes prefer the real deal. And being bumbled by a bee probably saves batteries.
10: Everywhere that bumblebees have been used as pollinators in greenhouses, they've just escaped within a few years. So that's been the experience in Japan, Israel and in Chile. And so there's no doubt that it will happen here.
12: So here's the thought. Maybe around 1992, some bees were smuggled in to work in a greenhouse and then they slipped out the back when the site boss was making a bruschetta. And it might seem like a bumblebee would just bumble along from there, but all invasive species, no matter how cute they are, demand resources of one form or another.
10: And there are economic costs because this pollination of tomatoes means they're also good pollinators of some weeds.
12: Certain weeds in Tassie have become much worse since the bumblebees were introduced. Weeds like foxgloves, rhododendrons and agapanthus. So, with that in mind, I guess the bee vibrator isn't so bad.
10: It's just built up into this huge issue. They're spreading along creek banks and roadsides, altering the natural character of the bushland.
12: But what about the impact on native critters?
10: Bumblebees are much bigger than any of the native bees that engage in buzz pollination. Some of the flowers they're visiting, particularly the Tasmanian native heaths, they're tearing open the flower, taking the nectar, but not coming into contact with the pollen.
12: Holy moly, wait a minute, Tim Lowe. They rip open the flowers of native heath.
10: They'll tear open the base of a flower.
12: Why would you do that?
10: It's part of the game, you know.
12: The game of survival. This whopping, fluffy sumo bee doesn't fit into small flowers like native heath, and their tongue is so tiny, it's way too puny to get right down to the bottom. So the bumblebee is sort of barred from the front entrance of some of these flowers. Instead, they use their sharp jaw to get to the nectar, tearing a hole right in the side of the flower. They bypass the stigma and they don't come into contact with the pollen at all. The flower is left, no nectar, unpollinated and in a tattered state. And there's actually a term for this. It's called nectar robbing. It lowers the chance of plant reproduction, which is one reason why, for decades, Australian authorities have worked to keep the bumblebee contained to Tasmania.
10: If you think about it, they got into Tasmania in 1992, and within 10 years, they were pretty widespread in Tasmania.
12: Should the mainland be worried, or are we on high alert?
10: Not high alert, maybe medium alert.
12: Right, medium alert, folks, as in the pilot has just turned on the fasten seatbelt symbol. But for now, at least, mainland flowers can rest easy. You are safe from having a chunk taken out of your abdomen and your chances of reproduction completely destroyed. For now. Okay, you're right. I did promise we would talk about feelings. It's just hard to look inward sometimes, you know? Especially when you're worried that deep inside is a self-centred flower fowler. And bees, they already have such a bad reputation.
13: When I started off working with bees, this was last century, this is a long time ago, when I told people I worked on bees, there'd be only one question that I'd be asked, and that was, do you get stung?
12: Professor Andrew Barron, neuroscientist, bee myth smasher.
13: I remember, it's not going even too far back in my career, when I'd go to a conference, to a neuroscience conference, and I'd be presenting on my work on learning, cognition of the neurosystem, neuroscience of a honeybee. And I'd get questions like, do they have a brain? And I'd be like, why am I here? And that was a real debate when I started this work.
12: It goes all the way back to the 1600s, the debate, not Andrew's career, unless he's a vampire. Philosophers thought that all animals were machine-like creatures. They lacked consciousness. And insects had it even worse. Early scientists believed that they didn't even have a brain. So what do we now know about the bee brain that, by the way, most certainly exists?
13: We're always biased by brain size, so every single paper talks about the bee has a tiny brain. But yes, it's small.
12: When Andrew says small, he means sesame seed small.
13: But it's not simple. It still has a million neurons. Each one of those neurons is a microprocessor.
12: And a million neurons does sound like a lot, but a human brain has 86 billion.

0: neurons.
1: It's like, yes, small brain, not a simple brain.
0: So how clever is this not simple insect brain?
1: If we want a demonstration of bee intelligence, don't look in the lab. Just go hang out in a meadow. So bumblebees and honeybees, they have evolved over tens of millions of years to make a living foraging on flowers, which means that they are making an energetic profit by gathering minute amounts of hidden pollen and nectar, which are ephemeral resources hidden and distributed in the natural world in flowers. And I just want to flag that that's a task that a human could not solve. We couldn't do that. To do that, it's not just a matter of identifying, okay, it's this species versus that species. It's the right species at the right time of day when the flowers are in the right stage and the right age to offer the right resources that the bee needs. This challenge they face in their everyday lives, which is a complex navigational task across kilometers of distance, combined with a complex energetic task of gathering nectar while making an energetic profit on the wing. And then this complex cognitive task of identifying and remembering which flowers are the ones most likely to offer the resources they need when.
0: Right. When you put it like that, it's not just that they can identify it. They identify the pattern so that all of the tiny little bits of energy that they consume can make a full, happy, healthy bumblebee. And if they've learnt these complex systems in nature, then what else could they learn? Now, to work that out, we head out of nature and back into the lab. What are we looking for, Andrew? What do you want to know about bumblebees?
1: How good are they at learning sequences of information? How good is their cognition across time? How can they compile information across time?
0: And how, in the name of all that is fluffy, are we going to do that?
1: Let's see if they can learn a very short sequence, which could be a series of flashes.
0: Flashes of light.
1: And the reason for that is bees are deaf at the frequencies that we can hear. They're good at vibration, they're good at vision. And we trained them to come to artificial flowers which had a pulsing LED. One would be dot, dot, dash, dash. The other was dot, dash, dot, dash, dot, dash, repeating as a cycle. On one of the flowers, we put a minute droplet of sugar water. On the other one, a minute droplet of dilute quinine. So dilute quinine, it's that taste you get in tonic water, which is quite bitter.
0: Right, so one flower has a positive reward, sweet, yummy sugar water, and the other is yucky.
1: So the only way they can differentiate these two flowers is the different rhythms they're pulsing. Would they learn a preference for one of the flowers based on its association with a different rhythmic pattern?
0: And
1: we showed they could. And they could learn genuinely really quite quickly, like only about 30 visits. And it sounds like a lot, 30 visits, but I'm not sure that I could do it that quickly.
0: Andrew, once again implying that bees are smarter than humans. And it's probably true. We're talking the only difference between these flowers was a pattern of blinking lights. So what came next?
1: So having shown that we could train on a particular rhythm, we then varied the tempo of the rhythms. We wanted to see whether they are generalizing the rhythmic structure rather than just responding to a particular rhythm.
0: Basically, they speed up the tempo to see if the bees could still recognize the sweet versus the bitter. And could they?
1: Actually, their performance barely dropped. So they had learnt that rhythmic structure and not something that is locked to a particular stimulus that we gave them. Then we came to the mind-blowing bit. We were trying to break their performance.
0: You try to break a bumblebee. Oh, my goodness.
1: it's not just about going, oh, look at what the bees can do. To help us understand their minds, what's the limit of this capacity to learn rhythm? We set up a maze, a Y maze. And at the choice point in the maze, we had a vibrating floor.
0: From flashing flowers to fluttering floors, the patterns they played were the same.
1: And if the floor pulsed dot, dot, dash, dash, to get the sugar reward, they had to turn left in the maze, and that was the arm giving sugar. If the floor pulsed dot, dash, dot, dash, they had to turn right in the maze to get the sugar. And I'll be honest, I thought that's going to break them, that they're not going to be able to do that.
0: I've literally met PhD recipients who still have to hold up their pointer finger and their thumb to figure out which side is an L for left. So

0: And we showed they could learn it. That took about 60 experiences for them to learn these rules.
1: The bees learnt pretty quickly that certain vibrations coming through the floor meant they had to turn this way or that to get the tasty snack. Mind blown!
0: Yes, that was mind-blowing. That blew my mind as well.
1: So these bumblebees learnt the patterns, the rhythms of things, and how to recognise it in multiple modalities. So move over, animal. There's a new rhythmic Muppet in town.
0: There's probably something quite fundamental about how a biological brain works that allows it to be sensitive to rhythm. And we've got very specialised regions in our brain that we know have evolved to help us with processing of speech, because speech is incredibly complex rhythms.
1: And if rhythm is the gateway to speech, are we then closer to understanding how they might communicate their feelings?
0: If you work with mammals or even with birds to a degree, as humans, we emote human emotions, human perceptions, human inner lives onto those organisms because their faces are like ours.
1: It's true. White-browed scrub wrens look as if they're one missed indicator away from a road rage incident.
0: We don't do it with insects because the face is this hard chitinous skeleton, this impassive mask. And so if they have any inner life at all, it is hidden behind that immobile mask-like face.
1: A chitinous skeleton is basically a suit of armour. Invertebrates have it, spiders, insects, crustaceans. This is the exo, the outside of the exoskeleton. And with hard stuff on the outside, well, it means you've got less mobile eyebrows, doesn't it?
0: But there's one part of the face that is highly mobile that they use a lot, and that's their tongue. And bumblebees and honeybees have an extremely mobile tongue that they use, of course, to sample nectar from flowers. Now, facial reactions have been used a lot in research in mammals to assess the liking and disliking responses of animals. It's been used in humans, it's been used in primates, it's been used a lot in rodent research to identify differences of liking and disliking responses. We wanted to ask whether there was anything in the response of the bumblebee tongue that could help us access whether we could see anything like a liking or disliking response.
1: But the bumblebee tongue is tiny, 5 millimetres long or something, so how do you monitor that?
0: With a lot of careful videography, high magnification and high-speed videography, so we could slow the tongue movements down and look in very careful responses. Bumblebees are very easy to train, as are honeybees. They're beautifully smart organisms to work with. So we trained a single bumblebee to walk into what we call the tastant chamber.
1: A bumblebee walks into a bar and says, "Another shandy, please." And the barkeeper says, "Oh, speak up, mate." And the bee says, "I can't. I'm a bumblebee." Sorry, I let the intrusive thoughts win again. Okay, the bumblebee goes into the tube, and at the end there's a little grate.
0: And the bee would walk into a little tiny tube. It could reach its tongue then through the bars of the tube, and we could then offer it a tiny droplet of a different solution to taste, which could be a sugar solution, or it could be a bitter solution, or a salty solution, or just water. And we could then see how the tongue responded to these different tastes.
1: And if it was yummy?
0: Having drunk it and completed drinking it, it actually kept reaching with the tongue, flicking the tongue in and out. And if you wanted to, you would say, well, that is similar to licking the lips.
1: Adorable. And what about the bitter-tasting liquid?
0: It would sample it, not drink. It actually backed up in the tube, shook its head, wiped its mouth parts.
1: This is the literal puff.
0: So we thought, OK, this is interesting. We're not saying that we've got an evolved relationship, but we're seeing something that is strikingly similar to these liking and disliking responses.
1: So, to clarify, hopefully, the like-dislike response is different from wanting, because wanting is motivation. Motivation is apparently controlled by the dopamine system, whereas the endocannabinoid system ties together the experience of food with the feeling of pleasure or of bleh.
0: Usually, if a bee tastes a dilute salt solution, we got this head-shaking, tongue-wiping response. But we took the bee and we warmed her up for a short period to 40 degrees.
1: Oh, my Lord.
0: Now, it didn't hurt the bee, but that's like the bee being very active on a hot day. So she ended up slightly dehydrated. And at that point, if we offered her a dilute salt...

0: multi-solution. She stuck out her tongue, she licked her lips.
1: So, when the bee was dehydrated and in need of a sports drink, the salty solution became yummy to her. The chemistry of the taste had not changed. Only the internal state of the animal has changed. So her reaction went from aversive, the peh, to licky yes, the yum.
0: So that tells us it's not about the calories they're taking on board. It's about the taste. Do they like the taste?
1: So did you find any individuals who were just like, nah, I'm all about the chips and only want the salties?
0: I'm laughing, but it's actually a really astute question. But in that study, we didn't get into individual differences. But we know from other work we've done with bees that you do see a lot of individual differences. And I think that now we've got this window open, exploring those individual differences would actually be really quite powerful, because it would give us then a lens into the differences between bees in their internal lives.
1: Right, so the bees wanting things, needing things, and liking things are all separated. But what this research by Andrew shows is that there are processes happening in the bumblebee brain that are more complex than perhaps we might have guessed. They can invade an island state, sure. They can disembowel native flora, oh yes. They build a whole colony off the back of just one female, absolutely. And they can experience certain things in the world, process that experience along with their own body's chemical response, and decide whether or not the gin and tonic is a yum or a yuck. But even more than that, bumblebees' hedonist responses to liquid droplets demonstrate that they have some sort of internal referential life. The bumblebee trusts its own experience and opinions. The bumblebee trusts itself. I've taken some liberties, as per usual. The bumblebees in Andrew's study definitely had their own opinions on things. They possibly were a little less French minimalist tragedy cinema about it, though. Maybe you have opinions also, so please go and leave a review for What the Duck, the podcast, on whichever app you use. That is part of us trying to game the algorithm so that more people get to hear about bees sticking out their tongues. And Sarah Prosser and I make this program on the lands of the Wadawurrung people. Buzz pollinators, are they? Well, I see you, baby. Shaking that grass.
2: My husband braked and we were almost stopped, and the Brahmin bull stood beside the car, flipped his tail, broke our towing mirrors, and then he went into the road and he just absolutely leaped into our caravan and ended up inside our caravan.
3: The things people say.
2: Upside down inside our caravan.
4: I think that's a lot of bull.
2: Yes, it is. We had no idea how to get a bull out of the caravan, but in the meantime he had trashed everything inside the caravan. He had urinated, defecated, and he had cut himself as he went through the plate glass window, and the whole inside was blooded. We lost quite a few things in the caravan. He trashed the microwave. He trashed the refrigerator. The caravan was a complete write-off. My brother-in-law was following us in his caravan, and he saw the whole thing happen. And he's an ex-butcher, and he estimated the beast was about 700 kilos.
3: Putting a smile on the face of Australia, Macca on Sunday morning.
5: Exactly. And that's a true story. Good morning and welcome.
6: Well, I love it.
5: And this is a true story too. This is Slim's story on the road, but you've probably stayed at this motel.

Slim and the Travelling Country Band, written by one of the boys in the Travelling Country Band, Alistair Jones, who's playing the piano there. You've stayed at the Memory O. They're all Memory O hotels as far as I'm concerned. Good morning, give us a ring, 1300 700 222. As we travel towards the light, that's the name of this track. It's Crasher. Lovely song.

As I said, that's The Crasher. I only got one album of hers. I don't know where, if she's done the others or where she is. Lovely morning. Daylight savings started, kids. Don't want to alarm you. That's in those states that have it. Johnny Broomhall.

0: wonderful LJ Hill, who's left us now, from his album called Nemoy Mud.
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2: The first divers used at Broome in Western Australia to dive for pearl shell and incidentally pearls were Aboriginals, and they were very good, especially the women. They would dive naked up to about 60 feet. But then when the shallow beds of pearl shell were exhausted and the pearling masters had to go out into deeper water, they developed the diving suits. The Aboriginal divers didn't like these claustrophobic suits, but in any case, laws had been passed preventing them from being employed in the pearling industry. So the pearling masters of Broome began to look around for another source of cheap labour, and they settled on Japanese. They brought them in as indentured labourers via Singapore. The Japanese were a perfect choice. They were totally fatalistic about this dangerous business of diving, and they would dive in these cumbersome canvas suits up to 250 feet deep, which was a big plus for the pearling masters, but a minus for themselves, because at depths like that, the diver's paralysis can set in, whereby nitrogen bubbles form in the diver's bloodstream, and the paralysis will only be prevented by very careful ascent staging on the way up. Up a bit, down a bit, up a bit, down a bit, until the diver's metabolism comes back to normal. Now, the Japanese didn't ask for staging. They thought that if their number was up, their number was up. And very sadly, in many cases, the pearling masters wouldn't allow staging because they thought it was a waste of valuable diving time. The Broome Cemetery is mute testimony to the fact that over 1,000 Japanese died in this supposedly romantic industry, most of them dying agonising and absolutely unnecessary deaths. As I walked through the Broome Cemetery, I was prompted to write my little song. It's called Sayonara Nakamura.

Ted Egan, 1300 700 222. That's our number wherever you are. I'd love to talk to you. All sorts of things this morning. And speaking up in the north of Australia, they're right in the middle of this in Sugartown. Sugartown's all up and down the coast in Queensland and New South Wales.

And this is Amy Williamson, John's little girl. Tribute to Joy McKean.

0: Good morning and welcome wherever you are. Lovely to have your company. I was just thinking about being out in the street in Coffs Harbour last week, and yeah, we're in a different place. I'm in a different room. Producer's in a different room. It's all different, but it's good. And then I walk outside in the streets of Coffs Harbour. There's no one around, you know. It's just dark, bit overcast. It was nice to be out there. And then the Pie Man turned up. Tony the Pie Man. You'll hear from him again this morning. It was lovely. It's always nice to be away, and it's nice to be home, and it's nice to be away, and all those sort of things. Daylight saving started in those states that have it. And that'll be 6 months of that. Thank you very much. And apart from that, all sorts of wonderful things this morning. Black and white. The ink is black. The page is white. Together we learn to read and write. What else we got, Kel? You reckon older people, because I spoke to a lady a week ago and she said old people aren't appreciated in Australia. They are in Europe. She was in Germany, lived in Germany for, I don't know, 4, 5, 6, 7, 8 years. She said, but in Australia, they're not appreciated. They're not. You only have to go and apply for your licence if you're over 70 or something like that, and they don't treat you well at all. But anyway, don't know how you see about that, but and yet their driving record is really quite good, and yet the carnage on our roads is usually performed by people between the ages of 18 and, say, 35, maybe 40. But anyway, that's just a little point. We'll talk about that this morning. We'll talk to you all over news. We might go to the South Pacific. We'll talk about running. I met some lovely people during the week and some things people say. But give us a ring. Our number's 1300 700 222. Nice to be home. Nice to be away. The banana farm was great. I went to Jono's, the John's. A lovely banana farm. I met Cole. Had a lovely time. Give us a ring wherever you are. 1300 700 222. That's our number. This is Macca, the time at your watch and mine. Yes, believe it or not, it's 6 o'clock.
1: Good morning, Jonathan Hopper with ABC News. The condition of a young girl among 10 people injured in a car crash at Newcastle yesterday has improved. As Amelia Bernasconi reports, a P-plater is in custody and due to face court.
2: 10 people were injured when a car struck a crowd of Newcastle Knights supporters who were farewelling their grand final bound team from the city yesterday. A 5-year-old girl and 67-year-old man were critically injured but have since improved, both now in serious but stable conditions. Two other young girls, a 31-year-old woman and 48-year-old man, are stable in hospital, while 4 others have been discharged. The alleged driver of the car, an 18-year-old P-plater, has been charged overnight and will front court today.
1: A non-profit organisation will stop providing a Commonwealth-funded program of in-home care for older people. MSWA says last year's federal government changes have excessively increased costs and the administrative burden for the Support at Home scheme. The decision will leave 76 people living with multiple sclerosis across Western Australia facing a shortfall in care for basic needs. MSWA Chief Executive Melanie Kiley says the decision was not taken lightly.
3: Can I just from a human perspective say we care, we understand the pain of this, and that is something we want to work with them to transition. Having said that, we've kept our prices down so low for so long and we just cannot do it sustainably any more longer.
1: A whale researcher says it's not surprising a dead humpback whale washed up on City Beach last Monday, with the species completing its annual migration towards the Southern Ocean. The 13-metre carcass was hauled onto a truck using a crane on Thursday and taken to landfill. The town of Cambridge says City Beach and the adjacent Floreat Beach will remain closed until at least Monday, with a further decision to be made based on shark activity and water quality. The managing director of the Centre for Whale Research in WA, Kurt Jenner, says it's not unusual for a decomposing animal to leave behind residue.
4: Sharks are cued in on a molecular level to detect small traces of oils or blood or anything like that. And so they'll be sniffing that and tasting that for weeks to come.
1: A meteorologist says a tornado that swept New South Wales' south coast yesterday was a rare occurrence. The tornado hit Ulladulla around 1 o'clock in the afternoon, with the State Emergency Service receiving 32 calls for help in the area. Angus Hines from the Bureau of Meteorology says it's difficult to measure how long it lasted, with videos from locals suggesting up to a minute.
5: Of course, the thing that's got everyone talking is the tornado, which spawned out of one of these severe thunderstorms, certainly caused some damage around the Ulladulla area. Pretty unusual to see tornadoes in Australia. Not unheard of, but pretty uncommon, and even more so uncommon to get one in a populated area.
1: The United Arab Emirates Prosecutor General says the co-pilot of an Israel-bound Fly Dubai flight that almost crashed this week was attempting to carry out a terrorist attack. Tim Wharton reports.
6: The UAE Prosecutor General says the co-pilot assaulted the pilot inside the cockpit with a crash axe and attempted to take control of the aircraft, which had 182 people on board. A crash axe is typically kept in the cockpit for use during emergencies. It's been revealed the co-pilot is Haman Ahmani, an Omani national. Officials say he had been radicalised and tried to crash the Fly Dubai flight, which was on its way from Dubai to Israel, by stabbing the pilot, Smit Bakshar. The Indian captain, who's been hailed a hero, managed to open the locked cockpit door despite being attacked, and passengers were able to come to his aid and stop the plane from crashing. A review is now underway into locked cockpit doors.
1: The NRL Grand Final kicks off tonight with the Newcastle Knights looking to upset the Roosters and win their first premiership in 25 years, Pokia Frimpong reports.
7: The Knights are the unlikely grand finalist, having catapulted from Wooden Spooners last year to one win away from a premiership this year. The side has been without several players in the finals, but has found a way to triumph in each knockout match. Standing in the way are East, a team stacked with star power, including legendary 5'8", Daly Cherry Evans, along with Mark Nwanganitsawase and Angus Crichton, will all play their last game in the NRL. The trio hoping to leave the competition with their own fairy tale of a premiership at Olympic Park in Sydney. The match kicks off at 7:30. Australian Eastern Daylight Time.
1: WA's weather: showers and thunderstorms over the eastern interior, clearing in the late afternoon. Light showers developing west of a line, Bunbury to Albany, in the afternoon and evening. In Perth, mostly sunny with a forecast top of 22. And right now in the city, it's 12 degrees.
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2: Yep, yep.
3: Macca.
2: Yes.
3: Macca.
2: Yep.
3: Yeah, Dr. Mark, how are you?
2: Oh, g'day, Dr. Mark. Yeah, good. What's happening, mate? Where are you?
3: Just launched the boat to get out some kings. The kings have come back, but the good news is they're actually going to decrease the limits and put a break on how many people take, which is wonderful news. They should have done it years ago. Apparently, there's plenty around, but they say the population's down to about 5% of what it should be. So I think it's good news. Yeah.
2: Oh, I reckon. So you're up and about and early, and how far do you go out, Dr. Mark?
3: I'm heading out today. I'll get out through the heads, so I'll probably go about 3 or 4 Ks out.
2: Mm.
3: And I won't give you the exact spot.
2: So No. It's a secret. You'd have to, yes. You'd have to lock me up.
3: I just got back from Europe. I went to see my granddaughter. My daughter works for Juventus in Italy and had a baby. And so we went to see her, went to Budapest and a few things around Italy. It was good.
2: And what was your impression of Europe? Was it... Yes, all that you thought it would be? Things are going well over there or what?
3: Oh, no, I've been there many times, but I'd love to get back here. There's less crowds and we're so far away from all the hotspots over there, which is good. And what was interesting, I found out I went to Budapest.

0: and there's the biggest Jewish museum, sorry, biggest Jewish synagogue in the world. I'm not Jewish, but I thought they were all gone after the war, but apparently not. And it's a huge area there. Lots of people still live there, apparently, Jewish people, apparently. And it's interesting on the footpaths, there's these little plinths, little plaques about 10 by 12 centimeters naming the names of the Jewish people who got sent away to the camps in 42 or whenever it was. It's quite poignant. These are all over the footpath in this place.
1: Yeah, I've never been there. I've never been to Budapest, but maybe someday, Dr. Mark, I'm locked in this studio.
0: I think you should. I think you should go because they have these thermal baths there. They're wonderful for the arthritis and everything else of that age.
1: Well, you reckon they are? I mean, you're a doctor, you know. I mean, and people swear by it and they go, you know, they follow the trail around Australia where there's your thermal baths everywhere, here and there. And, you know, there's some, and as you'd know, more and more people who are over the age of 60 are getting bad knees and hips and whatever and arthritis and... I suppose they swear by it. I mean, it's one of those things, isn't it? I suppose if you believe it, sometimes it comes true.
0: I think that's right. Yeah, no, they're about 1,000 years old, a lot of these pools, and the locals swear by it, as you say, and they seem to move okay.
1: There was a bloke who rang us. He rang, it must have been 5 years ago, and he kept going to that place, didn't he, Kel? He kept going, he'd been going there for 30 years somewhere in Europe, I forget, swimming in this... you know, a thermal bath or a pool or something, you know, and he swore by it. and he might have been doing it for his eyes or something like that. I don't know. But as I say...
0: Well, have all these mineral salts in the water and they're supposed to do... But the locals swear by it
1: As I said, if you believe it, sometimes the power of the mind is a marvellous thing, Dr. Mark. I reckon.
0: No, definitely. Definitely. That gets you better. Yeah, if you're depressed and that knocks your immune system around. And no, I think if you're the power of the mind and positive thinking is one good thing. Definitely right.
1: Dr. Mark, back to the kingies. How do they monitor how many fish you take? I mean, that's really it's like everything in life. You should. Trust, you know, it's the way we should all be brought up. We should all be brought up to do the right thing. And, but of course, you know, I hear stories of people, you know, filling their freezers with fish and, you know, this is what you do and it's not what you do. But,
0: They have fisheries boats and they board your boat and check you. And if you've got a kingfish undersized, then I think it's about $500 fine per fish. And also you get name and shamed on a website, which is probably not a bad idea. No, they're good. So you've got to be very careful if you do. It's five fish over 65 centimetres, but now they're going to put it down to one fish, which is perfect because kingies don't freeze that well. And I think people throw them out. And the other problem is the spear fishermen. They spear the big breeders and a lot of them just, some of them eat them, but a lot of them just use them as trophies. So they've got to do something about them too and put limits on them.
1: Again, it comes back to upbringing, doesn't it? Poor parenting and all that sort of stuff. And, I don't know. It's just, but it behoves us to behave responsibly. But, you know, more and more people, I don't know. I get depressed, Dr. Mark, but I don't here on Sunday morning because I talk to nice people like you.
0: Well, likewise.
1: Give us a ring from out there and tell us what it's like.
0: I will. I'll be beautiful out there today. It'll be like glass. And, I keep trying to tell you to come out and do your psyche the world of good.
1: Oh, yeah. While I'm crying Ruth over the side, Ruth!
0: And also, the kingfish, you eat them fresh over a couple of days and they're so different to the market. So, I mean, by necessity, a lot of the fish in the markets is frozen and very different to the ones I get. Yeah. Fantastic. Yeah.
1: Look, if I can get this young bloke, young Cameron to come, I'll go out if he goes out.
0: No, okay? I'll take you both out.
1: That'll
0: be good.
1: All right. Good on you, Dr. Mark.
0: You look after yourself. See you,
1: mate.
0: Bye-bye.

0: From an idea of Ian Timmins, that song was generated by AI. The music, the singing, the whole lot generated by AI. 1300 700 222, wherever you are, love to talk to you. All sorts of interesting things this morning. And as I mentioned, all those lovely sayings. How about this saying? Have a listen.
1: A couple of weeks ago, I played a song called Buckley's Chance. It was by Andy Baylor. This is another one. And Buckley's Chance is a great Australian saying, isn't it? He's got Buckley's. I don't know if it's still used. I still use it. I'm sure people do. And it's a great thing. It's going to be a pity to lose our language, isn't it? Because it's something we've got that nobody else has got. So I think it's important that we try and preserve it. This is another song about Buckley's Chance by Jack Mancor. Buckley, you know the story of Buckley. They never expected him to survive. Wild white man was born at Macclesfield in Cheshire and was apprenticed to a bricklayer and later joined the army in 1802. He was convicted of receiving stolen property and sentenced to transportation for life. Wouldn't that be a sentence? Can you? Like, you can't believe it, can you? Really, all that way away? No, they can't call home and say, I'm here now. It's separated from their family and friends and uncles and aunts and all that sort of stuff. Anyway, he reached Port Phillip in 1803 with the expedition of David Collins, which had been sent to form a settlement. Port Phillip was Port Phillip Bay, of course, down Melbourne way. And with three companions, he escaped. One escapee was later shot, and Buckley and two others made their way to the Geelong side of Port Phillip Bay. Lack of food drove his companions to attempt a return to the settlement, but after nearly dying of starvation, Buckley was saved by Aborigines. He lived with them for almost 32 years, and in July 1835 was found by members of a party led by John Batman at Indented Head. I don't know if you'll find Indented Head on your map. It was some time before he remembered enough English to give an account of his life, but he then became a go-between with the Aborigines and a free pardon was obtained for him. He worked for a while as an interpreter. Isn't that amazing? Wouldn't you love to go back and talk to him? He worked for a while as an interpreter, but this proved an unsatisfactory arrangement. In 1837, Buckley went to Tasmania and was a porter before becoming a gatekeeper at the female factory at Hobart. About this time, he married a widow with two children. The Tasmanian government gave him a pension, £12 a year, and while the Victorian government increased to £52 in 1852, and he died in Hobart on the 30th of January 1856. They never thought he'd survive, and that's why they said he's got Buckley's chance. As I said, it's nice to see the songs. They're our songs. Jack Mancor and Buckley's

0: 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You're Surfing Australia with Macca on Sunday morning.
1: Yeah, what's going to happen to our little sayings? A bloke rang up last week and he said, I'd like to get through to Macca, please. And I said, mate, you've got Buckley's. Not really. 1300 700 222. I'd love to talk to you. John rang last week.
2: How you going, Macca? It's John speaking. Yeah, I'm currently outside of Wagga, not far from Ipswich on a farm, and I make soap. I travel up and down the east coast of Australia talking to anyone who'll listen to me about soap.
1: Do we still use soap? Wherever you go in a motel, plunge bottles now, and I miss soap, John. Maybe I'm old-fashioned.
2: My mate said, hey, have you seen any of that grey, gritty soap that they have in the supermarket? I said, no, because as a boilermaker at a farm, I rely on that, see? So went and checked in my local shop, and I couldn't find any, and then got online, and I thought, it's gone. You know, the iconic brand that we all used to know and love, and it's not like I need another thing to do, but I thought, well, how do you make soap? So that was sort of 5 years ago, and now I'm cruising up and down the East Coast, selling my wares, so to speak, my daughter and myself, and I try and support as many other Australian manufacturers as I can, which is very, very hard to do, brush makers and stuff like that, because farmers get their hands dirty and they've got to get them clean, and so it's predominantly dirty hands focused, you know what I'm saying? Pick and choose a bit now because I'm just time poor, and so I'm going to Henty and then Denny Ute Muster. And that's fantastic. First time last year I went to Denny Ute Muster. It was great.
1: The soap now is liquid soap, isn't it? I mean,
2: yeah, it's not the same.
1: No, it's not the same. It's not,
2: not the same. I make mine out of tallow and coconut oil, so as natural as can be. People are sort of amazed that it actually works. I'm like, don't be amazed, mate. It's a traditional recipe. It's time tested.

0: I do a fine medium, of course, and I also do some fancy soaps and then some other bits and pieces. Yeah, like every day and blah blah blah. So yeah, charcoal soap. That's interesting soap.
1: Yeah, I bet. What's that made of, apart from charcoal? The charcoal's to get rid of the grime, is it? And
0: Well, sometimes people like it for body odor and stuff like that. So at Henty, I know it sounds whatever. At Henty, they ask me for all these different soaps, and then I go away, and the next year I might have it, or sometimes I don't. But but a lovely,
1: Chili's.
0: lovely group of people down there, I tell you.
1: That was John last week. Yeah, I was about to say to him, chili, like beer, they have these beer tastings now, especially in South Australia. You go to a pub and traveller's pub, and they'll give you all these little beers, a little tasting, like a wine tasting, and then they have chili beer. I mean, really? And time poor, aren't we all time poor? Oh dear. This little song I used to play in my little band when I was at uni, it's called A Little Bit of Soap. Paul Davis wrote and sang this. Very good little player and singer. He's passed now, but there you go. A little bit of soap.
2: We'll wash away your lipstick from my face.
1: Bit of charcoal, remove the body odor.

0: love it. It's just got a nice feel, and it's a good one for dancing without having to knock yourself out, if you know what I mean. Just a little bit of wherever you are, his name is Paul Davis. He wrote quite a few songs. Just a little bit of soap. 1300 700 222. G'day, this is Macca.
1: Hi, Macca. Rodney here, calling from the Mornington Peninsula. Just currently heading up from the peninsula, heading up to Mount Macedon to a trail running event for today.
0: Rodney, we're going to talk about running this morning, with marathons and stuff like that. Rodney, you're a runner, are you, of some note? Or?
1: Yeah, a bit of a runner. I've been running now for 5 years, but I tend to lean towards more the trail running events, so out in the dirt and up in the high country and off the road. So that's usually my thing.
0: So that's sort of rough too. It's not like smooth. You can do your ankle and stuff, I suppose, can you? Or are they proper tracks, good tracks? Or?
1: Yeah, it depends where you go and depends the event you do. But for me, I guess, you know, the rougher, the higher, and the more, the more rougher, the better, Macca.
0: Well, yeah, it's hard enough running along, you know, on the cement, I suppose, rather than, on a trail. But, it's very good for the soul, I think, to be out in the bush. I just read something the other day, it might have been yesterday, saying that it's just good to be out in the bush, and if you're running through it, well, you're seeing lots, aren't you? How far do you run, Rodney?
1: I'm doing the 30-kilometre event today, although I think there is a 50-kilometre as well, so I'll do the 30 today, so hopefully I get up there maybe about an hour from now. We'll get set up and we'll get on the way, and we'll be heading back, hopefully not too long, home from now, so we'll see how it goes. Hopefully it's not too bad after the weather.
0: Yeah, now is this an organised thing, or are you just doing this on your own, or a lot of people do this?
1: No, this is an organised event. It's called the Macedon Trail Running Event, so they hold it once a year. It's part of a trail series, so there's five different trail events they hold over. There's many trail events, but this is just one of the five from this organiser. Me and a few of my friends will head off either to Dandenong Ranges or, you know, for trail running training.
0: Uh-huh.
1: But this one here is it's a proper event today.
0: Dopamine. It's the dopamine, Rodney.
1: That's the one.
0: That's what's all about. Tell me a couple of things. What do you do for a living?
1: I work for the Department of Justice.
0: Uh-huh. All right, that'll do. I won't go any further. And also, tell me your Ireland story.
1: Yeah, I came over here from Ireland with my family, my wife and two young kids, back in 2011. Mm-hmm. And ironically, I've been listening to you kind of from there. So this here reminds me of some of the radio channels back home in Ireland whenever I was a young fella. So I've kind of listened to you most Sunday mornings heading to work, so I thought I'll give you guys a bit of a call today.
0: It's lovely to talk to you, and it's nice to know that people are out doing things, and they are all over Australia. Doesn't matter, Rodney. This running thing, I've got a guest coming in later, and she's run all the marathons. I don't know. She went to Berlin. I'm not sure if she, because she's 80 years old, and she's run most of the marathons, but you've got to finish them within, I don't know, say 7 hours, I don't know. And I think that's a bridge too far for her, but we'll find out this morning, because she wants to get the medal for running the, you know, what, the five, Boston and New York and London and stuff. She wants to get the medal, but maybe if she doesn't do that, maybe I'll send her out with you. She can go trail running.
1: Send her up the hills, Macca. That's where she'll find her soul.
0: And what's it like this morning out there?
1: Yeah, it's not bad. A little bit foggy. I'm just currently on the Western Port Highway heading up, so probably about an hour and 20 minutes from now to there. So I think it's going to be a little bit chilly up there and obviously a little bit wet from the weekend. But, hey, that's what we want and that's what we're chasing.
0: Good on you, Rodney. Love your accent. Good on you, mate.
1: Thanks, Macca. Have a good one.
0: Bye. Gee, there was a storm at my place, and when I went up to get coffee this morning at, 4:30, 4:45, at up the cross, all the leaves stripped. They must have had heavy hail because it stripped the leaves. But this is the season for it, isn't it? 1300 700 222, that's our number. Love to talk to you. This is Macca, 6:30.
2: Good morning, Jonathan Hopper with ABC News. The condition of a critically injured five-year-old girl struck by a car in Newcastle has improved to serious but stable. A man has been charged over the crash that injured 10 people, as Amelia Bernasconi reports.
3: An 18-year-old P-plate driver has been charged with dangerous and negligent driving after the car he was allegedly at the wheel of crashed into a crowd at Wall's End, Newcastle, around 9:30 yesterday morning. Thousands of Newcastle Knights supporters had lined the streets to farewell their team ahead of today's grand final. A 67-year-old man who was earlier critical is now said to be in a serious but stable condition, while some of the injured have now been discharged from hospital. Upon the alleged driver's release from hospital, he was charged and refused bail overnight. He'll front court today.
2: The New South Wales State Emergency Service says it has received more than 400 calls for help over the past 24 hours as storms thrashed parts of the state. More from Tasman Buckle.
4: Volunteers say most of the call-outs received yesterday were for fallen trees and power lines, as well as flash flooding. More than 210 calls were in the Metro Sydney area, which was hit with storms around 6 o'clock. In one rescue in Moore Park, two cars and a motorbike had become stuck in floodwaters after a manhole cover had dislodged from the road. In another in Darlinghurst, the occupants of a car trapped in flash flooding extricated themselves before volunteers arrived. A tornado swept through Ulla Dulla on the south coast yesterday afternoon, with 32 people calling for assistance in the area, including 18 for roof damage.
2: The Victorian government has promised to reverse course on land tax if it's re-elected, scrapping changes it made to the threshold in 2023. Georgia Lenton-Williams has more.
5: Under the changes in 2023, the threshold for paying land tax was lowered from a site value of $300,000 to $50,000, meaning 250,000 more Victorians were subject to the tax. Today, the government has vowed to roll back that change if it wins the November election. The government says the proposed changes would be implemented progressively over several years, with the threshold increasing by $25,000 a year. The changes will cost $230 million over 5 years, which the government says it will pay for by consolidating the government car fleet and delaying level crossing removals.
2: Germany's president claims the country's democracy is being threatened by extremists spreading disinformation. He says the country risks repeating the division seen during the pre-Second World War Weimar Republic, which saw Adolf Hitler rise to power. President Frank-Walter Steinmeier says the disinformation campaign is being concocted by the Kremlin, German far-right extremists and left-wing authoritarian figures.
6: Und deshalb
7: to those who now want to drive a wedge between us once again, we are against new walls in our minds. We are not strangers to one another. We belong together and we will remain together.
2: Now with sport, here's Chris Mitchell.
8: It's NRL Grand Final day with the Sydney Roosters taking on the Newcastle Knights tonight. The Knights have come from wooden spooners last season to seventh spot to qualify for their first Grand Final since 2001. And are chasing just the third premiership in their club history. Coach Justin Holbrook says his players can handle the pressure.
9: There's only two teams that can be playing in it, and we're one of them, so is it overwhelming? Not at all.
8: The Roosters are into their first decider since 2019 and will look to add a 16th premiership. Benaiah Iolu has joined the interchange bench after Connor Watson was ruled out for concussion. Coach Trent Robinson says it's been tough on his player.
10: Ultimately, it came down to protocol and we stand by that.
8: Before that match, the Sydney Roosters and the Brisbane Broncos meet up for an NRLW Grand Final rematch. The Cairns Taipans have upset Melbourne United in the National Basketball League, winning by 12 points at the John Cain Arena. The Australian tennis player Alex de Minaur has progressed to the quarterfinals of the China Open.
2: Western Australia's weather, showers and thunderstorms over the eastern interior, clearing in the late afternoon. Chance of a shower over the north and east Kimberley and eastern Eucla. Light showers developing west of a line Bunbury to Albany in the afternoon and evening. Possible morning fog over the southwestern parts of the Southwest Land Division, areas of smoke haze in the southwest. For Perth, mostly sunny today with a forecast top of 22 degrees. Tomorrow, Monday, partly cloudy and 23. Tuesday, sunny, 27 degrees. Wednesday, partly cloudy, 22. Right now in the city, 12.2.
6: Now, I don't care what the weatherman says. When the weatherman says it's raining...
0: Boy, I don't know where you are, but there's been a bit of weather around all over the place. Earthquakes in the Gippsland area. Storms right across New South Wales and storms everywhere. Earthquake 4.8 centred southeast of Melbourne. Woke many Melburnians. Semi-permanent trough. That's an SPT over the goldfields of WA continued with unseasonal storms with flooding in Leonora and Kalgoorlie. A strong frontal system caused storms with hail and heavy rainfall, most notably in the Snowy Mountains. And well, I don't know where you are, but it was first time for ages I've heard really cracking thunder that sort of made you jump in your chair. And I just thought... When I had a dog, poor little dogs, dogs don't like, a lot of dogs don't, my dog used to try and get under the bed, and the gap between the floor and the bed was about, you know, 4 centimetres, but she tried to get under that all the time. Oh, look, it's, I'm so afraid, she would say. Rain around the place, all over Australia, depending where you are. Northern Territory, the wet has started. In WA North, Meekatharra had 16 mils. Victor Harbour, 58. Inman Valley, 57. Mount Gambier, 29. The forecast, the Southern Oscillation Index, says Mike Griffin, remains around 20, minus 20, sorry, for the end of September, which is one of the lowest on records, he says. Other years with this value have been followed by very hot summers and bushfires. Well, we get that every year, really, don't we? Low over Victoria, causing all the rainfall, moves into southern Tasman by late Sunday. That's today, leaving cooler south-southwesterlies with light drizzle for eastern Gippsland from Orbis to Eden and Batemans Bay. A heat low in the Kimberley is connected to the southern SPT, causing isolated thundery showers just west of Northern Territory. Problem is dry lightning in Queensland. Could be a byproduct of thundery showers up there, maybe Tuesday, Wednesday. Could cause a heat wave of 35 to 38 maximum starting in the southern top end of the territory, reaching western Queensland Wednesday, Thursday, maybe the Central Highlands, then Birdsville, Wilcannia. It is summer. And then reaches southwest Western Australia early Thursday with showers from Geraldton to Albany. And may reach Adelaide and the Victorian South Australia border Friday arvo, then hay at Chuka, Melbourne, hot Friday night. This may affect Walgett, Cobar, Condobolin, Wagga early Saturday and the New South Wales coast next Saturday night. Cheryl's near Ballarat. Morning, Cheryl.
11: Good morning, Mecca.
0: What are you up to?
11: What am I up to? I'm just on my way home from Ballarat. I'd been on a road trip from Ballarat to Port Augusta and back in the last 3 days.
0: How come?
11: We went to pick up a racehorse who doesn't want to race anymore.
0: Oh, really? So you picked it up for someone else, or you bought it yourself, or what's the story?
11: It was belongs to a friend of mine. She had shares in it. Mm. And we used my car and float, and two girls off we went.
0: Well, good on you. I thought it must have been interesting. And he was on a property in Port Augusta, was he?
11: Yes, yes, a very old stables near the race course. It was pretty shabby and depressing, so he was pretty glad to get on.
0: Uh-huh.
11: We got him off at Murray Bridge on the way home, and he had a little walk around and an eat. And we got in at midnight into Ballarat. We had a lovely accommodation in Port Augusta, the Oasis Apartments, yeah. Just lovely.
0: And so where is he going to stay? At your place now in Ballarat, is that right?
11: He's at my friend's property in Ballarat now for the rest of his life.
0: And how old is he?
11: Five.
0: Five. Well, that's young, but he doesn't want to race anymore, or he's not up to it?
11: He's just not good enough to do really well. So it's much kinder that he has a lovely life, yeah. Being a bit of a show horse, I suppose.
0: Yeah, well, yeah, a lot of them do that now, don't they? They go into dressage and all sorts of things.
11: Yeah.
0: And
11: yeah.
0: And I think horses like to be, you know, everyone likes. Well, I think everyone, not everyone, but most people, you like a purpose in life, and I'm sure a horse is exactly the same. Now he gets dressed
11: I'm
0: up
11: sure.
0: And he knows what's going on, and look, he's getting. My mane's being brushed and my coat, so something must be on. Better put on my best feet and away we go, and I've got to do that. And I think everyone, and horses or animals, dogs are the same. They all need a purpose, and they know, don't they?
11: They sure do. It was great.
0: So he's got a nice little place to run around now, Cheryl.
11: He's got about 20 acres and a mate and a sheddy.
0: Well, that's lovely. Cheryl, you've got is your float, so you've had something to do with horses, have you?
11: I've bred New Forest ponies since the 1980s.
0: Uh-huh. What sort of ponies? New Forest?
11: New Forest from the Forest in England.
0: Really? I don't know much about that. See, I've learned something again today. And you're still doing that, Cheryl?
11: I am, in a very small way, but just near Colac, I've got a little property and I can look out at them every day.
0: Oh, very lovely. And what's it like? Are you in Ballarat this morning?
11: I'm halfway between and it's misty.
0: Misty, yes. Well, cool. Did you get a storm the other day?
11: Did we what? And rain, just so much rain.
0: Yeah, you've had a lot of rain in Victoria, haven't you?
11: Sure have.
0: Well, I suppose it's good for the crops. If it stops, it needs to stop sooner or later, doesn't it?
11: Yes.
0: So they're all or nothing at all in this land, Australia, isn't it?
11: It certainly is. We've seen a lot. We did 2,000 kilometres return.
0: Uh-huh.
11: It was a big trip.
0: I'll say. Good on you, Cheryl. Nice to talk to you.
11: Thank you. Bye-bye.
0: Bye.

0: The second of the big grand finals are on today. It's a New South Wales grand final, really. Newcastle versus the Sydney team. Last week's grand final, the AFL, was a Western Australian team versus a Queensland team. As I said, I think the AFL is more an Australia-wide game. And it's quite amazing to a dispassionate observer like me to watch the inroads that AFL has made right around Australia. I mean, it was always in WA and South Australia, Tassie and Victoria. But it's really taken hold in much of New South Wales, certainly down along the Murray, and towns like Wagga and everywhere. And then in Queensland, wherever you go, and Coffs Harbour, you go past a footy field and it's got the four sticks. Is it Alexandra?
1: Yes, good morning, Macca. It's Alexandra.
0: How are you going?
1: Well, thank you. I've spoken to you before. you may not remember, but I do.
0: Yeah, tell me.
1: I've got the Port Arlington Makers Market this morning, and we're driving down now. It's been so much rain. The Ocean Grove market's cancelled today because it's waterlogged underground. Uh-huh. But anyway, my market will continue. We'll still be on today. And we're supporting Australia Made and quality stallholders that make handmade, you know?
0: Yep.
1: And I actually handmade jewellery like the ancient Greeks did 3,000 years ago.
0: Well, that's lovely. And what do you make in particular, Alexandra?
1: Well, I actually make earrings, pearl earrings and natural gemstone earrings with sterling silver wire and solid gold wire I can use.
0: Uh-huh.
1: And I use a coiling technique, and I make the jump rings for the earrings. And the same technique was used by the ancient Greeks, and I saw it in the museum when I went in Crete. Their jewellery was made exactly like that. And my origin or background is Greek, so, and I'm self-taught. But I'm there to support other stallholders too. I've got a stallholder who's got pure honey. Unbelievable. Small apiary.
0: Yeah, that's the only... Somebody told me the other day that it's the only place to get honey is to buy it from operators with their own hives and things like that, rather than buy it from supermarkets. I don't know if that's true, but they say it's the best place to get it. Yeah.
1: Yeah, and the taste is extremely different. We've got an acclaimed author of children's books, Diane Jackson Hill, and she's amazing. She's written Penguins in Suits and other children's books, and they love her books when they come to the market. They just love buying her books for their children.
0: No, Alexandra, what's Crete like? We studied Crete when I did ancient history at school, and yes. Crete and all that sort of stuff, and Minos, the Bill of Minos, and all that sort of thing. What's Crete like to visit?
1: Oh, absolutely amazing. We went to Greece about 3 years ago. Mm. And Athens, everything, it's bounced back. It's unbelievable. It's not just the beautiful scenery, it's the people. The people are so generous, big hearts, you know. It's everything. It's the total thing, you know, the experience in Greece.
0: Yeah.
1: I think everyone should go back to Greece. But I'm biased. I've also... just quickly before I move to that, yeah. I'm very biased and you'll know why, but just quickly, Hooked on Ballerines also on with the Port Arlington Makers Market today, and that's is teaching children how to fish. So that's on today too in Port Arlington.
0: Alexandra, great to talk to you. Good on you.
1: Yeah, just quickly, Macca, I've got the Greek festival, which I needed to tell you, in Port Arlington back again, Sunday the 1st of November. I hope you can come. I want to invite you there.
0: You're making a note of that, Kel? The Greek festival, Port Arlington?
1: First, the valley dances were really a feast for the senses, Macca.
0: All right, I'll see how I'll see how we go.
1: First of November.
0: All right. First of November. All right.
1: Yes, I hope you can be there. Thank you so much.
0: See you, doll.
1: Dancing on stage. Thank you. Dancing Greek.
0: Bye.
1: Bye.
0: See, those calls we've had from Victoria already, I'll tell you just many places in the Otways and Gippsland in Victoria recorded October rainfall records of 50 mil

0: 156. I mean, that's a lot of rain. Wodonga 68, Wang 42, Pakapunyal 38. Isn't a great name, Pakapunyal. Wombat, Mount Wombat 38. Bendigo, that's a lot of rain. And New South Wales had a fair bit too. Ulladulla 65, Canberra 45, Young 36. Bit of rain around the place. Storms. Ronnie Finmore's on the line. Good morning, Ron.
1: Hi, Macca. How are you this morning?
0: I'm fine. Last time I spoke to you was up getting coffee months ago, and I think you were off to Ascot, Royal Ascot at the time. Is that right?
1: Yes. I had a great trip.
0: Yeah, and it's always nice, right? Did you wear a top hat like they do?
1: Oh, yeah. Had the whole outfit.
0: The whole outfit. The whole shooting match, eh?
1: Yep. This morning I'm driving back to Sydney from Wagga, and having been to a 60th reunion of livestock people in our company that I started 60 years ago.
0: Wow.
1: I just thought there'd be a few people around the country that would be love to hear how it went, etc. So I thought I'd give you a call.
0: Well, and lots of people there too, Ron, because that's 60 years. That's a long time in a business as ephemeral as the trucking industry.
1: Yeah, well, unfortunately, a lot of the people along the way that have worked with us and for us aren't with us anymore. But there was my first driver, Kevin Harris, was there. He came down from Bribie Island. He's 86, and heaps of other people. And I called in and saw some people as well yesterday that weren't well enough to come. So it was great. It was great night and great to catch up and hear all the stories. And, you know, they get changed a bit over the years as people get older and memories change.
0: Yeah, Ron, it's a great record. That must your first driver. So he must have started in his 20s. What's his name? Kevin Harris.
1: Yeah, Kevin Harris. Yeah, lives at Bribie Island now. He come down with his caravan, and it was great.
0: Oh, lovely, lovely thing, Ronnie. How's the what are they going to do about the price of diesel? It can't keep going up. It can't keep going up, can it? Really?
1: Well, it's not controlled by us. It's controlled by Mr. Trump and what he's doing. And I don't know what he... Nobody knows what he's going to do. And if he cuts off the exports out of the US, we'll be in real trouble with supply.
0: Yeah.
1: They tell me there's a bit more getting through the Hormuz Straits, but diesel is a real shortage of diesel. And if China cuts us off, it could be, you know... facing a big harvest in southern Australia, at any rate.
0: I know. Well, it's gone up, what? I haven't got a diesel car, but it's gone up by about a dollar, hasn't it, really? Was it about $2, you know, some time ago, and then now it's about $3?
1: Well, it's probably doubled from where it was 12 months ago.
0: Mm.
1: But every week it varies. It's up and down, and big variances. It's a real problem, and it's going to affect the costs of living and costs of everybody.
0: Yeah, I'll say. Yeah, well, everything travels by truck. Ron, where was your reunion again?
1: At Wagga, at the Greyhound and Trotting Centre at Wagga. It was a lovely, lovely afternoon and evening, and top job. That's where we started, was in Wagga.
0: Yeah, well, I'm glad it would have been. It's always lovely to get together, and that's a 60 years. That's a wonderful tribute to everybody, really. And as you know, a company runs on its staff, whatever the company is. And you've obviously had some great staff over the years.
1: Well, we've had lots of them, and we've had generations of them. There was the McLean boys; their father used to work for me, and you know, that's great thing. I've been very lucky to have a lot of people and families that have worked for us over the years and still work for us today. So it's all people.
0: Exactly, and I see them. And I've just come back from a couple of trips, one to South Australia and one up the coast. And you see your trucks all over the place, mate. And I give them a wave. I always wave to the trucks when I go, but they never wave back because they're going the other way at a great rate. But

0: Good on you, Ron. We'll catch up sometime. It's the spring racing season now, so do you go to the Cup?
1: Yeah. Most years, but I might have a runner in Sydney on the Cup day this year, so I might stay in Sydney and go to that race meeting. But who knows?
0: All right, Ron. Great.
1: You should come to the races one day, Mac.
0: I will. You ring me when you're up in Sydney, and I'll come with you. Okay.
1: Right. That's a deal.
0: Good on you, Ron.
1: Good on you.
0: See you, mate. Bye.
1: Bye.
0: Our number this morning is 1300 700 222, wherever you are. And what about the Bogongs? I love the Bogongs. Got a little Bogong story this morning for you. I figure the Bogongs travel by night. What was that movie? They travel by night. I think it had George Raft in it. Might have had Edward G. Robinson in it. But it was... the Bogongs travel at night, I think, because the birds will play havoc with them during the day. So they travel... They feed at night, and they feed on the, things like bottlebrush and stuff, which are flowering now.

0: 1300 700 222.
1: I'm in Arkarula Village, Mecca.
0: What are you doing there?
1: Well, I promised myself if I got up early enough to go to the toilet, I'd give you a call.
2: Mecca, we got a sad day here today. It's going to be the final concert of the Adelaide Plains Male Voice Choir. There'll only be 15 of us today. We used to sing with up to 40. One's over 90, five are over 80. We just about need a forklift to get us on stage.
3: Yeah, g'day, Mecca. Michael Gallus, formerly of Wonka Jonka and AFL Pakistan. Ringing in from London town. How good's London, Macca? Seriously, it's like Disneyland for adults.
4: It's the things people say on Sunday morning.
3: But I need your help, Macca. I've got a bit of a problem with the shower. Have you been to London? How do I get hot water out of these two taps where only one tap gives cold water?
5: I've got my pothole one for you. I was driving on the road recently and a flock of wood ducks flew off one. But to the council's credit, I rang up and they fixed it, so that was good. But yeah, I couldn't believe it, a flock of wood ducks.
6: I'm having a field day because I've got five hives, 300,000 bees in the backyard. They radiate around 5 kilometres and the people around there are happy as Larry. But go any further than that and there's nothing. There's no feral bees. The feral bees have all been killed out. The people that know what they're doing, I get that distressed and upset about it all because you're trying to, you know, put brains in a statue half the time.
7: The best you'll get all week. Macca on Sunday morning.
8: Well, I love it.
0: It's like trying to put brains in a statue. G'day, this is Macca.
9: Macca, good morning from Adelaide.
0: Who is it?
9: Michael.
0: Hi, Michael. What's happening?
9: The weather is not so kind here in the foothills of Adelaide. I'm running up for 2 hours through Turingi to Yeradler, and it's not really spring weather. It's just sprinkling rain and...
0: Well, it is spring
9: like
0: weather.
9: Winter.
0: It is exactly spring weather. That's what happens. Spring can really hang you... Don't you know that song, Spring Can Really Hang You Up the Most?
9: Yes.
0: And I think that... it refers to probably to love, but it also refers to the weather. You never know what's going to happen in spring. It'll be cold one day and it'll be hot the next and then it'll be... You get all the seasons, Michael. What, so you're... go on.
9: Yeah, well, we've had Melbourne weather. You know, it's four seasons in 1 week.
0: Yeah. And you're another runner, Michael, are you?
9: Yeah, I'm maintaining that theme this morning you've got going for running. And
0: So how long you've been doing that?
9: Oh gosh, for 25, 30 years.
0: Uh huh.
9: I'm 60.
0: And how far do you run?
9: Today we'll do probably just over a half marathon. So maybe we'll go for time, not for distance.
0: Uh huh.
9: But you talking about the weather earlier too is that. You know, it's funny how Melbourne really cops it. You know, Adelaide didn't get very much, and so it's a bit like the economy. When American sneezes, we catch a cold. You know, it's when Adelaide gets a little bit of a whiff of a change of weather, Melbourne really cops it last.
0: Yeah, but Victoria have had a really wet 6 months, really. They've had a lot of rain down there, whereas other places like Queensland's dry as a chip in places, and they need rain. Yeah. But that was ever thus, I suppose. But it's really been unseasonally wet, and spring, yeah, you never know what spring's going to bring you, mate. And parts of New South Wales are still dry too.
9: Wasn't it tough getting up this morning with daylight saving changing?
0: Oh, I love it, mate. I just love it. I bounce out of bed and walk into the wall. It's just fabbo. I wish
9: there is something for those who are early risers who are listening to this and thinking, you know, I love getting up in the dark and going out before the rest of the city gets up. It is a bit like that today.
0: My mate in Park said, mate, they're a different breed, these early risers. We're a different breed, Michael.
9: We are.
0: Have to leave it at that. Good luck with your run, Michael. Thanks for the weather report and, good luck.
9: Uru.
0: See ya. I've been trying to practice my guitar. This is not me, of course. And practice my singing. I want to sing. I'm going to do some Christmas concerts somewhere, I think. I hope. On the program this morning, a little bit more on bogongs. Barnaby Joyce will get a mention. And you.

Lovely sound of a nylon string guitar, aren't they? Willie plays one of those. I'm going to get one. Willie's 93. 1300 700 222. That's the number. Macatracks@gmail.com. It's 7.

0: In this bulletin, an 18-year-old driver who allegedly struck a crowd of people in Newcastle has been charged and refused bail. MSWA to stop providing Commonwealth-funded in-home care for older people. A Whale researcher says people in the south of WA should expect an elevated presence of sharks this time of year, and the Knights looking to upset the Roosters in tonight's NRL Grand Final. Good morning, Jonathan Hopper with ABC News. The condition of a young girl among 10 people injured in a car crash at Newcastle yesterday has improved. As Amelia Bernasconi reports, a P-plater is in custody and due to face court.
1: 10 people were injured when a car struck a crowd of Newcastle Knights supporters who were farewelling their grand final bound team from the city yesterday. A 5-year-old girl and 67-year-old man were critically injured but have since improved, both now in serious but stable conditions. Two other young girls, a 31-year-old woman and 48-year-old man, are stable in hospital, while four others have been discharged. The alleged driver of the car, an 18-year-old P-plater, has been charged overnight and will front court today.
0: Dozens of people in WA living with multiple sclerosis are facing a shortfall in basic care after a non-profit organisation's decision to pull out of a federally funded stay-at-home program. Nick Perpich has more.
2: MSWA has informed 76 clients it will stop providing the support at home program, which includes personal care like showering and dressing. It says federal government aged care changes have excessively increased costs and the administrative burden. It's left clients like Marlene Robinson profoundly concerned for her future.
3: I don't know what I'll do without it.
2: MSWA's rates are about half the market average, meaning Ms. Robinson won't be able to afford the level of care she's been receiving. MSWA says it will help clients find new providers. The federal government says it's monitoring support at home to ensure people get the care they need at reasonable prices.
0: A whale researcher says there is an elevated presence of sharks in waters in the south of WA from September to December during the humpback whale's southern migration. On Monday, a 13-metre dead humpback washed up at City Beach, attracting sharks close to shore. The carcass was taken to landfill on Thursday, with the beach remaining closed until at least Monday. The managing director of the Centre for Whale Research in WA, Kurt Jenner, says there are more sharks from Durian Bay to Albany at this time of year.
4: Between September and December is the peak of the southern migration for humpback whales. It's also the peak for animals like bluefin tuna moving into the southern ocean. And these big predators, the white sharks, are following both of them. And so they're peaking in this area at this time of year.
0: Scientists on board CSIRO's RV Investigator are exploring how the Southern Great Barrier Reef was formed and what its history could reveal about its future. The team collected more than 20 sediment cores from the seabed to investigate the submerged landscapes. The samples will allow them to reconstruct the historical climate, sea level rise, vegetation and evolution of the reef. CSIRO Voyage Manager Matt Kimber says the data will be shared with traditional owners and marine park managers.
5: The more we know about any area obviously allows the regulator, so in this case the Great Barrier Reef Marine Park Authority, to have much better information on how the reef should and can be managed.
0: The United Arab Emirates Prosecutor General says the co-pilot of an Israel-bound Fly Dubai flight that almost crashed this week was attempting to carry out a terrorist attack. Tim Wharton reports.
6: The UAE Prosecutor General says the co-pilot assaulted the pilot inside the cockpit with a crash axe and attempted to take control of the aircraft, which had 182 people on board. A crash axe is typically kept in the cockpit for use during emergencies. It's been revealed the co-pilot is Haman Ahmani, an Omani national. Officials say he had been radicalised and tried to crash the Fly Dubai flight, which was on its way from Dubai to Israel, by stabbing the pilot, Smit Bakshar. The Indian captain, who's being hailed a hero, managed to open the locked cockpit door despite being attacked, and passengers were able to come to his aid and stop the plane from crashing. A review is now underway into locked cockpit doors.
0: Houthi officials who control Yemen's capital city Sana'a say it has been hit by 26 Saudi airstrikes, while in Saudi Arabia an oil refinery has been attacked. The BBC's Paul Moss reports.
7: It was in July that fighting reignited between the Houthis, who are aligned with Iran, and Saudi Arabia, which backs the official government of Yemen. Then on Thursday, the Houthis for the first time said the capital, Sana'a, had been attacked by Saudi aircraft. And now they've reported an even bigger strike. But Saudi Arabia also seems to have been hit, with smoke and flames apparently billowing from an Aramco oil facility. Aramco is majority owned by the Saudi state, so it represents a symbolic as well as strategic target.
0: Almost 200 people in the Russian region of Irkutsk have been placed under medical observation after the death of a lab technician who's reported to have died of pneumonic plague. The BBC's Sasha Schlichter reports.
8: The only official confirmation that plague was the cause came from the head of Buryatia, a republic sharing the giant Lake Baikal with Russia's Irkutsk region where the death occurred. But he dismissed reports that 28-year-old Daria Shapilova may have got infected while on a business trip to Buryatia. He said she never went there. It's looking more likely she had broken a test tube containing the plague pathogen at her lab. According to the Irkutsk governor, the nearly 200 people she'd been in contact with and have since been hospitalized have all tested negative to pneumonic plague. The previous case of plague in Russia was 10 years ago in Altai near Kazakhstan when a young boy got infected while cutting up a marmot.
0: The head of Tennessee's prison system, Frank Strada, is resigning days after the failed execution of American woman Krista Pike. The BBC's Sean Dilley reports.
9: Krista Pike was 18 when she and her boyfriend tortured and killed classmate Colleen Slemmer. She spent more than 30 years behind bars after becoming the youngest woman to be sentenced to death. A last-minute reprieve was overturned by the U.S. Supreme Court, but the execution failed after two unsuccessful attempts by state workers to administer lethal doses of pentobarbital. Ms. Pike's lawyers said they believe the drug was injected wholly or partly into her body rather than into her bloodstream. They say the 50-year-old is now in a coma in hospital.
0: Germany's president, Frank-Walter Steinmeier, has warned that his country's democracy is being threatened by extremists spreading disinformation. The BBC's Carla Conti reports.
10: Mr. Steinmeier said that democratic speech was being undermined by disinformation campaigns, as he puts it, concocted by Kremlin trolls, German far-right extremists, or even delusional left-wing authoritarian figures. While he did not name any specific parties, the president criticized what he called the intolerable political demagoguery of extremist forces that threatened Germany's freedom and national unity. His remarks followed two state elections in eastern Germany, in which the far-right party Alternative for Germany took the largest share of the vote.
0: In sport, the NRL Grand Final kicks off tonight with the Newcastle Knights looking to upset the Roosters and win their first premiership in 25 years. Pokia Frimpong reports.
11: The Knights are the unlikely grand finalist, having catapulted from Wooden Spooners last year to one win away from a premiership this year. The side has been without several players in the finals, but has found a way to triumph in each knockout match. Standing in the way are East, a team stacked with star power, including legendary 5'8", Daly Cherry Evans, along with Mark Nwanganitsawase and Angus Crichton, will all play their last game in the NRL. The trio hoping to leave the competition with their own fairy tale of a premiership at Olympic Park in Sydney. The match kicks off at 7:30 Australian Eastern Daylight Time.
0: With more sport, here's Chris Mitchell.
12: Port Adelaide has broken a four-game losing run in the AFLW with a 14-point showdown victory over Adelaide at the Alberton Oval. The power midfielder, Abby Dowrick, was instrumental to her side's 5-6-36-2-10-22 victory, kicking a goal and registering 24 disposals in front of almost 5,500 fans, a record AFLW crowd for the venue. The Port coach, Glenn Strawn, says his side rose to the occasion.
13: I've heard a lot about showdowns and now experiencing it. It's a really cool part of our year and nice to come away with a win.
12: Western Bulldogs beat St Kilda 31-1. Essendon beat GWS and the Gold Coast overcame the Lions. The Cairns Taipans have upset Melbourne United in the National Basketball League, winning by 12 points at the John Cain Arena. Max Verstappen has claimed his first pole position of the season at the Formula One Bahrain Grand Prix in Malaysia. The Red Bull driver is joined on the front row by Ferrari's Lewis Hamilton. Australia's Oscar Piastri was sixth fastest. And the Australian tennis player Alex de Minaur has progressed to the quarterfinals of the China Open.
0: WA's weather, showers and thunderstorms over the eastern interior, clearing in the late afternoon, light showers developing west of a line Bunbury to Albany in the afternoon and evening. Mostly sunny today in Perth, with a forecast maximum of 22 degrees.
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14: 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Everything Perth.

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2: Bill Shorten, who was the only Labor Party member. Hockey, who went to another Jesuit school called Aloysius in Sydney. And Barnaby Joyce, who I used to put to bed of a night time and encourage him to think that he might get out of the playing in the tents rugby and get to play in the firsts. Barnaby's big deal was he wanted to play rugby for the first at Riverview and then for Australia. But
3: didn't work out that way.
2: Like me and my rowing, we just didn't quite have the skills. And of course, the Catholic Archbishop of Sydney came out of Riverview. So it's an amazing effect that the men of the 1980s, the Jesuits of the 1980s, have had on Australia without ever claiming they owned them or they trained them or educated them. It's just there.
3: And you looked at them as a dispassionate observer. What did you make of the Jesuits and their attitude to life and things like that?
2: The thing about those guys that now I'm talking to you is they were so humble. Because if you were headmaster at Riverview for 7 years, the next year you'd be opening the chapel door somewhere in North Sydney. You would not be the boss. So their humility was amazing. They never treated anybody with disrespect.
4: But Macca rocks Australia on Sunday morning. My week starts rocking with Macca on a Sunday morning.
3: Ain't it the truth? Good morning and welcome. That was Cole McIntyre, who I met. Well, I'd met him before, but we talked to him in Coffs Harbour. It was lovely in Coffs Harbour. Well, it's always nice to be outside, even though we were in the studio mostly. You'd occasionally wander outside with your little microphone and talk and just take in the morning when you go outside and you're in a city like Coffs Harbour, which is about to be bypassed with the M1. But you're just outside and it's usually quiet, you know, at 5, 6 in the morning. Speaking of which, daylight saving started for those states that have it. But, yeah, the city's quiet at 6 in the morning and Tony the Pie Man came around.

0: good. It was lovely. It's always nice to be out and nice to meet people. And I was in the street the other morning getting coffee, as I do in the morning. And it was Saturday morning. And I was walking. I had two coffees with me in my little hand. And this lady approached me, a handsome woman. She would have been in her 60s, maybe 70. Lovely silver hair, and she was dressed nice. She looked fine, and she said, as she approached me, she said, just what the doctor ordered. She said, just a great start to a lovely morning. And she was smiling, and she walked on. I just quickly said hello, and away she went. I thought it was a lovely thing. It's always nice to talk to people, and we should have more of that and think a little more of others and a little less of me, as that song that Lawsy used to play. Wherever you are this morning, we'll take you to the Pacific with a bit of luck. We might talk about sugar. We'll talk to you wherever you are. last week I played that because the big grand final for the NRL is on today. Last week it was the grand final for the AFL, which is AFL's much more a national game, I think. As you can tell, the final was between Western Australia, really, Frio, and Queensland, Brisbane. And it seems to have been much more successful in making its way around Australia. And there's always a great competition between the two codes. And it doesn't matter, really. If you like your code, you like your code. And that's as much as it. But it's just interesting. But the grand final was on. And because they were talking about... they were talking about the entertainment at halftime. Halftime, and it had been cancelled, and the band was called Tones and I, and I played the song or some of it. And I had this from Lila. So Lila says, "That band you just played us, is the worst I've ever heard. Sounds like a 3-year-old. Bring back the best of footy days. Let those at the ground watch an under-10s playing with young passion and enthusiasm." They used to do that, didn't they? Did they used to do that at halftime? They had a little junior kids that come out and play against one another, only for 5 minutes or something, but they'd love that. And, yeah, I'm with you, Lila. And those at home can watch a past grand final or two. Well, exactly, and they probably do have to. If you miss Tones and I, this is how they sort of sounded. This is Tones and I. They nearly got booked, but they didn't. Take your hand, my dear, and bless them both in mine. You know you stop me dead, but I... See, I'd never heard of Tones and I. You ought to get out more, Macca. Sounds like... sounds like El Cosgrove. And I prefer L. That was Tones and I, but so they're not playing. But I think there will be some halftime entertainment. But as Lila said, imagine the thrill for a little team of, you know, under tens or something running out, you know, just for 10 minutes, do five minutes, and I'm sure they used to do that. And they'd play for 5 minutes and a half, and then they'd change around, and, you know, they're in front of a big crowd, and, you know, how much entertainment do you need? Isn't the football enough? The thing I like at the football, when I used to go, is talking to the people around the place. Hello, mate. Somebody in front, turn around, you have a yarn and whatever, and you find out lots of things. But anyway, our number's 1300 700 222. Calls from all over this morning. Dr. Mark was going out for kingfish this morning, and he said there's a bag limit being placed on kingfish now because they've been overfished for many years. And, yes, he might even give us a ring. He's going out 5 or 10 k's off the coast. It's a wilderness out there. G'day, this is Macca. Hello.
1: Hello, Macca.
0: Yep.
1: You're talking to Darryl from Bundaberg, mate.
0: G'day, Dazza. How are you?
1: What's
0: happening?
1: Yeah, I heard you playing Sugar Town earlier. You know, a lot of the sugar towns up and down the coast are in strife.
0: In Queensland? And I suppose New South Wales too. They grow up in northern New South Wales, don't they?
1: Yeah, yep. And, you know, there's 5 mills in Bundaberg when I first, when I was growing up. And then I...

0: I broke my neck down in New South Wales, and then I come back to Bundy, and I had to get light work, so I started at Massey Ferguson when I made the cane harvesters. That was in about 75, and they started to close down, so I went down south picking fruit again, and I come back, and then I end up getting a job at the sugar mill here, and I was on the cane trains. And Topped Industries, they made cane harvesters too, and they brought the Brazilians out here and showed how to make them and all that. And Massey Ferguson ended up moving to Brazil. One mill closed down as I started. One mill was already closed down here, Wallaville, and then there was Carnarvon closed down. And then my mill closed down in 2008. It was the biggest mill here.
1: So
0: and
1: how many?
0: How many closed down? They only got one mill left here in Bundaberg. And now Childers is in strife. They want $9 million off the state government, and they want another $9 million off federal government.
1: What, to keep the mill running?
0: You keep mill running. So they're the only grower-owned mill left in Queensland. Apparently, I was saying on the radio last week. And I think Marillion up north, it might be gone.
1: Yeah, well, when I played, it's a lovely town, lovely song is Sugar Town, and I remember when we were in Childers after the Backpacker Fire, we did our program there, and I rewrote the words, and then we went to Ayre and Home Hill, and I know they were or still are great sugar towns. A lot of cane still grown, but yeah, we're having problems with mills, Darryl. That's what you're saying, I suppose.
0: Yeah, well, they want to keep the world price. Keeps going up and down, up and down. They can't compete to produce the sugar. Well, they got to get money back, and they're not getting the money back. See, and that's what's happening. And they're talking about biofuels. Well, Brazil's already gone ethanol on that for a long time. If the price goes down to sugar, they just go to switch over to ethanol.
1: I don't know, Daz. I don't know. We've got the.
0: Well, I seen the writing on the wall when they started to grow in the 90s when I was on. They started. There was less and less loco power to pull the. Less and less farms because the nut macadamia nuts come in. We're the nutty town now, not the sugar town. we're macadamia nuts. We're just taking all. One mill. There was five mills going. Now there's one. So it's all gone under macadamia nuts. Hundreds of acres.
1: Darryl. Thanks for depressing us all this morning. Bundaberg. See, they're all sugar towns. They were sugar towns, and I just innocently said, I named all the sugar towns as you go up the coast, and northern New South Wales, Grafton, from Grafton up, they're growing cane, aren't they? But
0: Nambour closed down, and they went to Maribor. And then around the Sunshine Coast and all that, went to Maribor, and then Maribor closed down. That's going to Childers. And they're bringing it all the way from what's left down the Sunshine Coast, and then Maribor is bringing it up to Childers by truck.
1: Darryl, it's a crazy world. Nice to talk to you. You're in Bundy this morning?
0: Yeah, mate, yeah.
1: What's it like there?
0: Oh, nice day by looking for grand final day.
1: Yeah, there you go. You going to watch it?
0: Yeah, I'll sit down and watch it this afternoon. My mate's mad on Newcastle, and my team, I go for the Raiders, but they're gone.
1: A lot of Aussie rules around Bundaberg?
0: Yeah, there is, but I'm not. I watched the halfway through the third half last week. That was the exciting part. I was out for a while. I come home and watched the last bit, last half an hour or so. So that was good watching the last bit.
1: All right, Daz, good on you, mate. Nice to talk to you.
0: Righto, Macca.
1: See you, mate. Thanks for the tips. Good on you. Julie, is it Julie, says, can't call you, so we'll email instead while listening to your program in the South Pacific Ocean heading southwest towards Auckland. Have been to Hawaii and crossed the equator and the international dateline in both directions. The time will have changed, Jules. Soon be home in the great land of Oz, docking in Sydney on the Crown Princess. Then home to Brisbane after 35 days away. That's a long time, isn't it? A cruise, I assume. Or maybe you just went overseas and caught the boat home. Sunrise. See, daylight saving starts today in those states that have it. Sunrise ain't the same for the next 6 years.

0: Isn't that wonderful? And I played that because of daylight saving for those states, which is a real mess, isn't it? I mean, time zones all over the place. Remember the bloke, what was his name, Kel? He from Armidale, and he rang us one morning and he said, I'm in China over here. I think his son was working over there as an engineer or something. And he said, Ian, China all one time. It's all, they don't have any time zones over there, apparently. I assume that was 25 years ago he rang. So maybe things have changed, but he said China all one time. From Kevin Butler, we are desperate for more volunteers help at our Longwood Victoria Blaze Aid camp, especially as we still have 100 more fire-affected properties to finish. Blaze Aid have built 518 k's of new fencing since the January fires, but there's still another 1,000 k's to replace. Please ask your listeners to just come by Googling Blaze Aid current camps and calling the coordinator. We feed and help accommodate volunteers as well as pay up to half their fuel costs, says Kevin Butler from blazeaid.com. He's got a number here if you want to ring him, 0418 530 471. Help a mate out. The Bogong, lots of storms around the place, and there was a earthquake yesterday in the Gippsland area, just out of Melbourne, and but lots of storms. I think a bit of hail and whatever, and cracking thunder, which I haven't heard for ages. And the Bogongs are here. I remember. Do you remember the last time that the Bogongs got the news? And it was when the Bogong, they do their pilgrimage, if you like, from southwest Queensland, southern Queensland, right down towards the Alps, and that's where they go. And you know, we've talked about the Feast of the Bunyas before, which happened, you know, back in times gone by. But they were in the news about, look, I don't know when it was. You might know the date. Might have been 2010 or 14 or 9 or 8 or something. I'm not sure. But it was because they all descended on Canberra, because they said that the light shining up from a big city like Canberra attracted the Bunyas, so they descended on Canberra. And because there's 97,000 reporters in Canberra and the press gallery have very little to do, it became a story because, as you know, the news must go on. They're desperate for news. So when the, it might have been a slow news day or week, and the Bogong descended on Canberra, so it became a huge news story. That's the last time you sort of heard of, and they've made a comeback of sorts, but I think nature does that sort of thing. These things come and they go, and they come and they go, a bit like the night parrot. I should talk to Tom Biggs about the night parrot, because I think one was found the other day, wasn't it, a night parrot, and they said they were extinct, and they're not extinct, but they survive in little patches here and there, but they only just survive because when you're out in the bush and you're a ground dweller and you've got feral cats all over the place and foxes, but especially feral cats, you don't stand a lot of chance. 1300 700 222. G'day, this is Macca.
1: Hello, Macca. This is Neil Gerrard. How are you?
0: Good, thanks, Neil.
1: I live at Hilly Creek, just west of Nambucca Heads. I heard you a couple of weeks ago talk about Kokoda, and I'd like to, if you've got a few minutes, I walked the Dakota Trail in 1969 as a 15-year-old.
0: Uh-huh.
1: I went to Granville Boys High School, and our music teacher, Mr. Leachman,

0: advertised the trip, and I went home and told Dad, not thinking. He said, he can go, because his father had served there during the war. So we flew up with TAA, if you remember TAA, and and then we stopped at Sagiri High School and camped there. Then we spent 6 days on the trail going from village to village. And I tell you what, mate, how those fellas actually went up there during the war, I don't know. We went up the Golden Staircase, was cut steps in the hills when we were there, but it was pure mud. Had a great time up there. We stopped at Imata Ridge where they stopped the enemy. And, mate, it's no bigger than my back room, the width across the top there. So we were looked after well by the natives. Stopped at a place called Naro, where we played soccer on the airfield with them. And then we made our way through all the villages up to Kokoda and went to them, and then flew home from there eventually.
1: Well, that's a great experience. 69, you said you were there.
0: Yeah, 1969. Yeah, I was 15 years old. I was a student at the school. I think because I was a senior scout with an Airylands group and was used to bushwalking. But you'd go up these big hills, and then you'd get to the top and you'd go, oh, great, we're here. And then you'd go along again, up another big hill. But we had two police guides with us, but it rained every day, poured every day. And when we got to Kokoda, we had a couple of days up there, then flew back in an old DC-3 back to Moresby, then back home via Brisbane to Sydney, yeah.
1: I don't know, Neil. Were blokes tougher in those days? I don't know. That's back in the 1940, 41, 42, 43. Were they tougher than we are now? I mean, I don't know.
0: It'd have to be, mate. If you know, we were lucky dragging our bodies up that place there. No one was shooting at us. And it was always, as I said, wet all the time, hot, you know, hot and steamy. Mm. One of my biggest memories was leaving, I think, one of the villages Christmas Day morning, and it was in the clouds. And we all left singing Christmas carols, and it was fantastic. And the natives just looking at us. One of the natives' huts had a wing of an aeroplane as their veranda. But there were still old helmets and things in the bush. One of the fellows brought back parts of an old Bren gun. But as I said, I don't know how they did it, because the first lot that went up there, some of them had never fired a shot. But it was you couldn't go off the trail. That was it on the trail. I was just lucky that I had the experience to do it. And my dad backed me. But I think it cost him $200 in those days for the whole trip.
1: Yeah, and see, they weren't, unlike you, you were there for a week or two or whatever, but they were there for months. So, you know, and they, I suppose, I don't know, you just have to put up with it, don't you? I suppose you just resign yourself to it, but not for me. I just couldn't stand it, you know, but you know, they did, and thank goodness they did.
0: Oh, yeah, from Imata Ridge, you can turn and see the lights of Port Moresby, so that's where the enemy had to be stopped, but... along the way, a few of our crew had to be flown out. They'd hurt themselves. But then we met a bloke there called Tom. He'd been there since the war. He ran a trading post for the native people there, and that's where he played soccer against the natives. But it was a trip. You know, I've got my old logbook out. I kept the logbook of it, but it's I couldn't do it again now. I'm 72 now. But when you go up there and see what these fellas did in the war, it was amazing.
1: I'll say. All right. Good on you, Neil. Nice to talk to you, mate. Where are you?
0: Newey Creek. I'm about 7 km west of Nambucca Heads. You were up at Coffs the other week. I was a bit further south. Yeah, Newey Creek. Been out here 30-odd years. Yep. Keep busy with the Royal Fire Service, so doing something.
1: All right, mate. Good on you. Nice to talk to you.
0: Thanks for taking me call. Bye-bye.
1: Bye.
2: I'm old and worn. I'm very slow. I can't run like I used to, though. I have to play just one more season. Don't ask me why, you'd know the reason. If you played a game like mine and carried the ball across the line or kicked a goal to win the final. Not thinking of a fractured spinal cord, I've broken every other bone. My ankle ligaments are torn, knee cartilage is taken out. No one can straighten up me snout. Me shoulder suffers dislocation, dinker rub and perspiration. Makes me clothes smell awfully bad. To play again, I must be mad. But I've got a season left in me. They've put a steel pin in me knee. I strap me ankle and me shoulder. Tape and shoulder pads will hold her. Me nose was never very nice. Denker rub kills fleas and lice. Bones once broken, men so strong. Why don't you all come along and see me sprinting for a try with blood pouring from me eye. Crash tackling them to stop a run. Being trampled's lots of fun. Steadying to kick in silence. crowds will only cheer for violence. We win the game, we're best of all. They cart me off to hospital. Beer, champagne, a celebration. We're yet another operation.
1: David Berman, what do we do? What do we do in the off-season? What do we do when there's no footy left? Who knows? 1300 700 222. G'day, this is Macca.
3: G'day, Macca. How you going, mate?
1: Good, thank you.
3: Good, mate. I just wanted to have a chat to you about your little convo you had with Dr. Mark before he headed out on the water.
1: Oh, yeah. Dr. Mark rang me. Yeah, we were talking about kingfish and bits and pieces and, yeah.
3: What? Yeah, and he touched on the thermal springs.
1: Oh, that's right, yeah, thermal springs, yeah.
3: Yeah, well, I was very much, very heavily in your school of thought where it was probably a placebo effect more than any other thing. My old man used to go up to Moree every year to ease his aches and pains, and being in my early 20s and knowing absolutely everything, I joked at him. He said, mate, all it is some salt and hot water. You can do that in your own bathtub. You don't need to go to Moree to do it. Lo and behold, fast forward about 15 years, and I was in Moree, and some twat drove straight into me on a roundabout and wrote my car off, and I got stuck there. And I was staying at a local caravan park with its thermal springs attached, and without too much to do, without a car, I was in them three or four times a day. And I've been dealing with plantar fasciitis for two and a half years, and I could not shake it, no matter what I did. Acupuncture, dry needling, orthotics, massage, ice, heat, didn't matter. And about day three, I got up in the morning, and mornings are hard if you have plantar fasciitis, anyone will tell you. And I couldn't feel my foot hurting. And I've gone, probably just a good day. The next day, my foot didn't hurt. The day after that, my foot didn't hurt. And I haven't had an issue now for the past 10 years with my feet. So I had to relent. I had to accept that Dad was right on this one.
1: Yeah, well, that's what I said. And the mind is a powerful thing, as you know, Jacob. And whilst, you know, it's not for everybody, I think that, you know, when people... Because I've got a bad knee or two... Bad knee or two, you only have two bad knees. But I was mentioning to a bloke up in Cost the other day, Cole, and he said, oh, well, he said, I do this. And he rubbed some sort of ointment, gave me the name of it, you know, and he said, it works for me. It doesn't cure it, but it makes you feel better. And if it's yours and you do it and you think it's working, in some cases, it's like you, Jacob, it seems to work. And if your mind... You know, if your mind thinks it is, you know, people swear by things, you know, they might have a copper bangle around their wrist for arthritis and it seems to work, and you put one on and it doesn't do anything for you.
3: Doesn't do anything, yeah.
1: I don't know. Who knows, Jacob? It's a strange thing. But if you find something that works for you, like you have, well...
3: Stick with it.
1: Go for it.
3: But I've never been back to the hot pools. I've never gone back to do it again. It's just, it worked for me. And so, yeah, I apologise profusely to the old man.
1: And as I mentioned to Dr. Mark this morning, we had a bloke who used to ring us, and he'd go over to Europe somewhere for his eyes, and he'd bathe in this pool, I don't know what, this water somewhere, and he said he'd been doing it for 20 years or 25 years, and it worked, and his eyes, you know, so go figure. It won't have any scientific, there won't be a formula say, well, this is it, and that's what you get, and...
3: Won't be able to break it down. Yeah, you're right. Placebo effect is real effect. It's measurable. Plenty of studies have proven that.
1: Yeah, and it's like if you want to do well at something, if you like something and you want to do well, you'll probably do okay at it. But if you don't like maths or something, well, you don't like it, and that's the end of it. But if you like it and you love it, you'll it's like anything. You know,
3: conversely, if you think you're no good, what's the old saying? If you think you can't, you're probably right.
1: Yeah,
3: exactly. Because you talk yourself into it.
1: Where are you, Jacob, this morning?
3: Just arrived at work today, Macca.
1: Whereabouts in Australia?
3: I'm North Shore, Sydney. I'm a permanent firefighter.
1: All right.
3: Into the 24.
1: Well, good on you, mate. Seeing's believing. Believing's what it's all about, mate.
3: Write that down. Put it on a T-shirt.
1: And you're prepared for a big season, I suppose. Well, who knows? There's a lot of rain around. I mean, it's sort of supposed to be El Nino or something.
3: A lot of people are talking about this, and we are preparing for one, but personally, I believe It's been pretty wet. There's a lot of growth out there, but it's all pretty wet.
1: Yeah.
3: If we remain dry, then yeah, we're going to be in trouble. But I think we will have the fires this year, but I don't think they're going to be anything catastrophic like we've seen in the recent past.
1: Yeah. All right, mate, good on you. Great to talk to you.
3: Thank you, sir.
1: I'm going to try it. So you've got to try everything, haven't you, really?
3: You'll be spotted on the thermal trail before we know it.
1: Good on you, mate.
3: Take it easy.
1: Bye.
3: 1300 700 222.
1: G'day, this is Macca.
4: G'day, Macca. It's Danny calling from a payphone or a phone box in Creswick, just outside of Ballarat, Victoria.
1: How you going, mate?
4: Well, it was a good idea when I thought of it, but waiting on the phone after a while, I've just finished my coffee because I heard you talking about coffee, so I thought I'll go down the street and get a coffee.
1: Mm.
4: And I struggled out of the little camp last night. I was sleeping in a swag because my son and daughter talked me into going up to the block. And down in around Melbourne, it's been pouring rain. And so here we are under this tarp with the fire trying to keep it going. They said, Dad, can we light the bonfire? I said, won't light. We need to use a truckload of petrol to get it started. And we're sitting there and I'm thinking, oh, I'll get up and have a talk to Macca. And I looked at the phone and I saw that it's 7 degrees, but it's warmed up now. I think it's nearly 8 degrees now, so I'm not too bad. But I got thongs on because I can't get my boots on because I'm waiting for my hip operation. It gets worse, I'll tell you. It's like Paddy's can't come into work today story.
1: Well, mate, I think you're a champion. As my mother would say to me when I was, you know, she'd say, oh, you're a little soldier. Because you've gone above and beyond.
4: I tell you what, Macca, the kids, like when I say the kids, like they're 20 years old now, around about that. And my son had a few of his mates up with him. And here we are on the block. We're 2 blocks from the main street. So it's about 2 acres. It's between two street frontages. It's right in the middle of residential, but we've got big gum trees and an oak tree on it. So we treat it like our bush block, yeah? But here they are running around at 10:30 last night with torches playing spotlight hide and seek. So they all go and hide while someone counts to 2 minutes. Then ready or not, here we come. And here he is going to try and find them. Now they're hiding behind trees. One of the kids, there's been that much rain, one of the kids is running away to try to find another hiding spot. He's fallen over, so he's drenched. He's come by the campfire trying to get his clothes warm. That's my daughter's boyfriend. So my daughter's trying to care for him. Oh, Matthew, look, we'll get you dry. He's standing around with a T-shirt, and I don't know what the temperature was like last night, but it was just hilarious. And they said, do you want to come and play, Dad? I said, nah, I'm staying right by the campfire. It was good fun, though, and it just goes to show that you take the kids, these are the city kids, you take the kids out of the city and you give them nothing to do on phones and they'll find a way. It was just a pleasure to watch them go out and be absolutely stupid like we used to when we were kids.
1: Danny, you've had an extraordinary amount of rain in Victoria, really, the last 3-6 months, haven't you?
4: It's good, though, because Pike's Weir, which is like the reservoir between Melbourne and Ballarat, that's my litmus test that I always look at. And the last few months I've been really worried because it was like a couple of metres down at one stage, then it was a metre down, and even though we'd had a few rains, it didn't seem to be getting into the catchment. And I'm saying to everybody, look, I tell you what, it's going to be a dry summer and we're going to be in trouble and we could get on restrictions. So I was listening to your last caller talk about hopefully not being as fire hazardous. But with all this growth now, I tell you, I'm standing here and I'm watching the grass grow. It's like it's gained about another 5 centimetres in the last hour. No, that's not true. But, you know, when I get on the ride-on mower, it will have seemed like that. So all this growth, once it does dry out, that'll be the problem.
1: Danny, great to hear your voice, mate.
4: Good to you too, Macca. And I can't wait for these kids to get up out of their swags, and we go and get another coffee, and that'll wake me up even more.
1: Good luck with that, mate.
4: All right, all the best.
1: See you, mate.
4: See ya.
1: Bye. This came in from Jen Wrigley. She wrote this in a little local mag, but I've just one little piece out of it. She said, sometimes it feels like the world is spinning out of control and turmoil increases every day. It can be easy to feel overwhelmed. Take time out, slow down, stop and smell the roses. Take the road less travelled, and most of all, spend time with those precious to you. Lots of time. That's great news, Jen. And from Iana Zionos, I live in Kingsford in Sydney. Until now, I and my neighbours were able to get optimal flood cover in

insurance. This is in Kingsford, a suburb of Sydney. But this year, few insurance companies are either offering any insurance whatsoever or no optional flood insurance. If they are offering insurance, it's gone from $2,700 to this year almost $10,000. This is because we live in an area that's classed as flood zone. I believe that's unfair. It's price gouging and almost feels like collusion. We live in an urban area. There is a canal nearby that flooded 46 years ago. I've contacted my local councillors, the council direct, the ACCC, ombudsman and my local state member, but to no avail. I believe this is an interesting story because it feels like city dwellers are paying ridiculous high policies to cover the natural disasters happening in regional areas. And I think if you... I don't know. I haven't got car insurance yet, but I think if you find car insurance, it'll have gone up. This time insurance is like everything, gone through the roof. I mean, we're like the frog in the warm water. The water keeps boiling and anyway. All over news coming up.

0: 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It's a quarter to.
1: This is the All Over News.
0: This is the All Over News, and it's with great pleasure I welcome to the microphone Kieran Kelly. Good morning, Kieran.
2: Good morning, Ian. How are you? I'm not quite at the microphone.
0: Well, that's near enough, good enough, mate. Kieran, tell everyone where you are.
2: I'm on Moorea, which is one of the Windward Islands of the Tahitian group over in the eastern Pacific, intimately associated, of course, with James Cook's third voyage here on his way to the Bering Strait. He subsequently lost his life not that long after he visited this particular island I'm on.
0: And the reason you're there for, you have an ongoing interest in James Cook, don't you? As well as lots of things, of course.
2: I do. Yes, I do, particularly in his third voyage. His first and second voyages I taught at school, and, of course, he had this reputation when we were at school of being this wonderful navigator and appeaser of Polynesians and very careful with his men. But on the third voyage, he started to unravel, and he started to lose his temper, started to flog his crew. And here on Moorea, two of the goats off the ship were stolen, and he threatened the king and said, if I don't get them back, I'm going to start burning villages. And they didn't believe it. This is James Cook. He didn't do that sort of thing. So they got one of the goats back. And he said, well, I want the other one. Otherwise, I'm going to start burning your canoes. And the canoes in Polynesian culture are almost impossible to describe. They were the source of transport. They went fishing in them. They fought in them. They visited their relatives in them. They were intricately carved and a sign of status. And so for him to do this, I was always curious, why did his behaviour change so much? So I've gone to about six of the islands where various incidents occurred, and I know now what happened to him on the third voyage. I'm convinced of it now.
0: Well, you should tell us. It reminds me of the film that I saw, which one of the great films that I enjoyed, was called The Madness of King George. Was it anything to do with King George's madness, that sort of thing? What was it?
2: It was. He was exhausted by the time he came here. 200 years of physicians have claimed that what happened to him, he got an infection in his gut, and that impacted his behaviour. I think that's a minor part of it. He never wanted to come on the third voyage. He was exhausted. He'd never had a family life. I believe he was suffering from the after effects of malaria and cholera that he had in Indonesia on his second voyage. And I've had malaria. I nearly died from it in northern India.

0: beach, and made sure the Marines got off. They called for him to come, and he didn't. He didn't. And people have been arguing for 150 years, why didn't he save himself? Well, I know now. He cashed in his cards that day. He cashed in his cards. And I think he couldn't go on. I think he felt so much guilt about the injuries. He didn't kill any Polynesians, but he destroyed villages here in Moorea and destroyed their canoes. And I think he didn't want to do this anymore. I think he was so depressed. And he gave this enigmatic wave on the beach that he waved. There's two boats full of Marines with muskets, and everybody said, well, he waved to them to push them further away and don't fire on the Polynesians. I don't think that's what it was at all. I think he was waving goodbye. That's why he didn't come. The Marines were calling for him, come to the boat, come to the boat. And he just stood there with about 1,000 screaming warriors behind him, and he refused to move. He's put his back to them. There's only going to be one result.
1: Mm.
0: And I think we've got to cut the bloke some slack. I really do. James Cook University, as you know, wants to change its name. And I think that's terribly unfair to a guy who is a human being, after all. Subject to the same frailties we all were. He wasn't a machine. He was a human being. He'd been at sea since he was 14, Ian, and he was 50 when he got here. He'd hardly ever been home. Living his life had nearly been lost a couple of times. Responsible for all these men in dangerous situations, trying to appease the Polynesians. It was an impossible job, and I think it broke him in the end.
1: He wasn't, what you're saying
0: That's
1: is, he wasn't of right mind, and you're saying he basically committed suicide. That's what you're saying.
0: Yeah, essentially. I mean, that's a claim that historians might dispute, but I've gone right back to his childhood, and I can piece together various incidents that show a deteriorating state of mind. You can see it at the start of the second voyage, a dispirited sort of mood in his journals, a despair almost. I think he was really, really suffering by the time he got to Hawaii. He'd been up to the Bering Strait, nearly lost the ship a couple of times in the ice floes. The officers couldn't believe his behaviour. To read some of the officers' journals, you get a good look at him. They're staggered that they feel that this isn't the same Captain Cook that we sailed with on the first and second voyages. And lots of physicians have looked at this, but no psychiatrists. Mm. I can't find one single paper that's been written by a psychiatrist about this. And I'm trying to, I've got a talk next year, and I'm going to try and see if I can get some clinical analysis by a psychiatrist done, because I can show them the chain of events that I think he was suffering attention deficit disorder and stress. See, his whole life was subject to stress, and no one's ever looked at that. What does that do to you?
1: Well, see, the other thing I'm thinking is, I'm listening to your talk here, it's the same thing to me. Now, go back to his time. He was famous when he came back, and fame and pressure and pressure and fame. Mm. And he probably went in the third voyage because, oh, look, you know, I'm Captain Cook. He's built up to being, it's like Lady Di or whatever. You look at famous people and they often come to grief.
0: Well, actually, it's worse than that, Ian, because the Admiralty tricked him. They gave him a job after the second voyage at Greenwich, and he was all done. I'm done. I've retired. But because it was so prestigious, if Britain could just find the Northwest Passage, that would add so much prestige to Britain, because they're about to lose their American colonies, and it would have added a lot to their trade. And so he was done. He was sitting up there in Greenwich, and it's a long story, but essentially the Admiralty conned him into going. And because they wanted someone of Cook's prestige, as you say, he was a celebrity. The great celebrity of his era, and they wanted him commanding the ship.
1: And nobody deals with celebrity very well. And look at Elvis. You just look at famous people, and they come to grief because of that pressure and what it does to your head and what's expected of you and all those sort of things. The other thing I wanted to mention to you, you know, we all knew about Captain Cook when we were a kid, and you know all that sort of thing, but. of latter times, you know, 20, 30 years ago, I read Henry Lawson's book, The Old Bark School. You know, it was built of bark and poles and the roof was full of holes, and it was Henry Lawson's early days as a young kid, and he went to school on a horse and four of them on a horse or something like that.

0: But there's a line in it that goes, and we learned our world from maps, from scraps, on some ancient dingy maps, long discarded by the public schools in town, and that Captain Cook was killed and was very likely grilled. And I didn't know that, that he was on the beach and he got speared, and they got speared, and then he was cut up, and there were five seamen with him, and they got cut up too, and they were sent to all the chiefs in various parts, and then what was left were put in bags and they sent it back to the ship. I mean, and we didn't know, and I suppose you don't get told that when you're in primary school in fourth class or something like that, and you're only 8 years old or 9 years old. But I was just amazed at that, and that Henry had that in
1: he was obviously very well informed for a man of his time, because Cook was dissected. He was killed by a man who ran forward and, while he was looking out the scene, clubbed him in the back of the head and dropped him on all fours into the surf. And then another warrior rushed forward and jumped on his back and started stabbing him in the throat, stabbed him about 50 times in the throat, practically decapitated him. And then the bits of him were scattered around because they thought he was a god called Lona. Mm. And that had returned out of his season, and that's why they got angry with him. And so at night, the crew recorded that they could see the campfires burning all through the jungle because he'd been dissected and distributed. Because it was, you have to understand their culture. He was a king or a god, and they felt, I guess, that to have part of him was a totem. But when they got bits of him back, a lot of it was singed. So. You know, it had been put in the fire. It's a sad end. It's a sad end to what I think was a magnificent life. But I can't understand why James Cook University want to change the name. You can't write history.
0: You can understand. You know what goes on at writing festivals and the sort of people. You know, I can well understand. I can't understand it, but I can understand it. You know what I mean? The times we live in, Kieran, really.
1: Well. What about some compassion for a man who was very sick,
0: exactly,
1: who didn't want to go on the third voyage anyway, sent up into the Bering Strait in a boat that was falling apart. He gets into the Bering Strait, finds out that the depth of the people who were supposed to fit the ship out had been corrupt. The thing's nearly falling apart on him. And he's got all these men in a huge storm up there. What does that do to your state of mind? I just think we need to cut him some slack.
0: Of course.
1: A bit of compassion, really.
0: Exactly. You know? And as we've said before, and I've said before, he was Captain Cook, and he was famous, and the pressure's on. Yeah. We want you to make another trip, and he probably felt he had to do it, and he just, it's all downhill. Kieran, I want to talk to you about your book quickly. You published a book just recently of recent times. And the name of the book is They're Not Like Us.
1: Not really Like Us, My American Journey.
0: Exactly. And that came out a couple of weeks. They're Not Really Like Us, My American Journey. And I was just thinking, because I spoke to you about it, because you've been writing this for, two or three or four years or whatever. One time, and I talked to you from time to time, you were in America and whatever, and you were talking about the research. And you said to me once, you said, I've been talking to these blokes and we were talking about this, that and the other. These are Americans and you're trying to sort out your book and find out what makes the world tick. And you said, and this bloke said to me, he said, this is you talking to me, he said, you'll get a Trump. It won't be like Donald Trump, but you'll get someone like Donald Trump who wants to drain the swamp of course we have. And One Nation is exactly doing that same thing that Donald Trump did, because I suspect people in America and maybe in Australia are dissatisfied. And I thought of it the other day, and he said, you'll get a Trump. And you said, no, we won't. He said, you will. It won't be like Trump, but you'll get a Trump.
1: Yeah, well, I call it the politics of despair. Really, it's now inflicting Australia as well. I think people are not voting for someone so much as voting against the system. That's what happened in America, that they don't think either party acts in their best interest, that they get captured by ideology or special interest, and then they don't do what they say they're going to do. America's the land of broken promises, and I think Australia is to a certain extent as well. And people feel that the people they elect aren't on their side. So

0: It's a mixture of fear, despair, and people are under a lot of pressure. The cost of living here in Australia, as they are in America, and cost of living never goes away. You know, you've got a young family, you've got to feed them, you've got to educate them, you've got two parents working under extreme stress. You know, people get exhausted.
1: Exactly,
0: people get exhausted. These are human beings, and the role of working parents in America, and I interviewed a lot of them, as I said in my book, it's no different here in Australia, is it?
1: No, really? I don't think so. Kieran, I'll have to fly. You need to come in when you're back in Australia. But quick weather report for Maria. We always need a weather report.
0: It's about 35 degrees. I'm looking at the green of the jungle and the bluest water you've ever seen. It's just a marvellous day here. A marvellous day.
1: It's been instructive, Kieran. Nice to talk to you, mate. Good on you.
0: Okay, thanks very much, Ian. Bye now.
1: Bye. 1300 700 222 is our number. How about that? Give us a ring wherever you are. This is Macca. It's 8 o'clock.
2: Good morning, Jonathan Hopper with ABC News. The condition of a critically injured five-year-old girl struck by a car in Newcastle has improved to serious but stable. A man has been charged over the crash that injured 10 people, as Amelia Bernasconi reports.
3: An 18-year-old P-plate driver has been charged with dangerous and negligent driving after the car he was allegedly at the wheel of crashed into a crowd at Wall's End, Newcastle, around 9:30 yesterday morning. Thousands of Newcastle Knights supporters had lined the streets to farewell their team ahead of today's grand final. A 67-year-old man who was earlier critical is now said to be in a serious but stable condition, while some of the injured have now been discharged from hospital. Upon the alleged driver's release from hospital, he was charged and refused bail overnight. He'll front court today.
2: A non-profit organisation will stop providing a Commonwealth-funded program of in-home care for older people. MSWA says last year's federal government changes have excessively increased costs and the administrative burden for the Support at Home scheme. The decision will leave 76 people living with multiple sclerosis across Western Australia facing a shortfall in care for basic needs. MSWA Chief Executive Melanie Kiley says the decision was not taken lightly.
4: Can I just from a human perspective say we care, we understand the pain of this, and that is something we want to work with them to transition. Having said that, we've kept our prices down so low for so long and we just cannot do it sustainably any more longer.
2: Treasurer Jim Chalmers has vowed there will be more savings in the mid-year budget update and downplayed the prospect of new cost of living relief. Earlier this week, the Prime Minister said Australians would see more relief in the mid-year budget update in December and again next year. It comes as the Reserve Bank hiked interest rates to a 15-year high and said government spending is partly fueling inflation. Jim Chalmers says people can expect a modest budget.
5: I think people understand that the mid-year update will necessarily be a pretty tight ship, and that's because of these pressures on our budget, the ones that are existing already, but also these additional pressures coming at us from around the world.
2: Residents on Queensland's Sunshine Coast were woken by an early morning blast as the Defence Force detonated an old unexploded bomb found on the beach. Josh Dye has more.
6: Police were called just before midnight to Watulla Beach after a member of the public walking their dog found a bomb about half a metre long in the sand dunes. Officers attended and guarded the site until Department of Defence personnel arrived. They detonated the unexploded device about 4 o'clock. Several residents reported waking up and hearing a loud bang. The region was used as a live firing site during World War II. The coastal area is listed on the Defence website as having substantial potential for unexploded ordnances, with many similar devices found in the past. Defence was contacted for comment.
2: The head of Tennessee's prison system, Frank Strada, has announced his resignation days after the failed execution of American woman Krista Pike, who was on death row. Tim Wharton reports.
7: Krista Pike was 18 when she and her boyfriend tortured and killed classmate Colleen Slemmer. She spent more than 30 years behind bars after becoming the youngest woman to be sentenced to death. A last-minute reprieve was overturned by the US Supreme Court, but the execution failed after two unsuccessful attempts by state workers to administer